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13: 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We're inside of 12 weeks to go until football season, and the Morgan Scally era begins with the Idaho Vandals visiting Rice-Eccles Stadium on Thursday, September the 3rd at 7 p.m. Utah will play 7 home games this season, including all 3 of their non-conference games that also include Arkansas and Utah State. 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The Utah athletic season will resume with fall sports beginning August the 12th with Utah soccer against Weber State at home, with Utah volleyball opening up on the road August 28th against Utah Valley. 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
17: All right, we're going to be joined here by Gordy Chiesa, brought to you by our friends at Aladdin Industries, your Velux dealer here in the state of Utah. Gordy's going to be part of our draft night, NBA draft night coverage at Big Willie's, 1717 South Main. We'll be out there at Big Willie's drinking food specials for everyone and holding our breath as pick number 2 comes through, see what the Utah Jazz get. Remember, Darren Peterson not working out for the Utah Jazz. Ace Bailey, similar situation last year, still got drafted by the Utah Jazz. So how much does it matter? We'll get to that with Gordy eventually. Our resident NBA guru joins us once again. Hi, Gordy. How are you?
18: Sean, I'm doing well. Thank you.
17: Jalen Brunson, finals MVP, the first New York Knick to score 40 points in a finals game. It was 45 that he finished with in game

0: 5 as they close it out in San Antonio. OG Anunoby had a case also for being finals MVP, but was Jalen Brunson the correct winner in your mind?
1: Oh, very much. Absolutely. He played great, including Sean. He averaged 10.3 points per game in the fourth quarter to get that 45-point masterpiece to knock out the vastly inexperienced yet very talented San Antonio Spurs. So he's well-deserved for that. And getting back to the 45-point performance, he was only three other players did that. And ironically, I was there one time against them. Michael Jordan knocked out the Jazz in 1998 in that classic Game 6. He scored 45 points against the Jazz to beat us. And Giannis scored 50 points in an elimination game and knockout. And back in 1958, Bob Pettit did it. So there's only four guys ever to score 45 points in a knockout game in the finals.
0: Gordy, we watched it happen, but we've been talking about it all through these playoffs, right? If you'd never lived in New York, you probably have a hard time knowing what this really means to the long-suffering New York Knicks fans. And you're a long-suffering New York football fan, but you're not anymore a long-suffering New York Knicks fan because they won this championship. But watching it as a guy who has intimate knowledge of what it's like in that city around this team, watching it unfold, I mean, 53 years in the making, what was it like?
1: It's special. It's generational. It connects all walks of life, whether you're 8 years old or 80 years old. It's something you remember forever, and it's a connector. And that's what makes it so special, sports. You can't explain it until you go through it, where it doesn't matter how tall you are, how big you are, your affiliation as far as religious, it's irrelevant that you're all a fan. And this is, quote, for a fan base, this is our team. And now it's the Knicks. And then Jalen Brunson and the rest of the Knickerbocker players, they're a bunch of good guys that they never get in trouble. Think about Jalen Brunson, OG Anunoby, Josh Hart, Mikal Bridges, Karl Anthony Towns, Jordan Clarkson, Mitchell Robinson. Those guys, they just play. They're never in trouble. And that's refreshing. And that's why they're champions, that they played as a group. And Jalen Brunson, for anybody that's under 6'3", so Sean, just quickly, I want to bring this out because the draft's next Tuesday. We'll be doing it, you and I and Smitty and Spence on the air, is that there's this thing about, you know, certain like height, et cetera, and metrics. But Jalen Brunson is the classic example of height over heart. And Jalen Brunson type people, inch for inch, pound for pound, they're winners. So here's some guys in the NBA that probably would not fit the metrics as far as the criteria that without these things, you won't be able to play well in the NBA. And Jalen Brunson, we know that is a direct opposite. He's played great. So example, guys under 6'3" in the NBA that have played very well. Kyrie Irving, Dame Lillard, Jalen Brunson, Tyrese Maxey, De'Aaron Fox, Trae Young, T.J. McCollum, Darius Garland, Freddie Van Fleet, Dennis Schroeder, Peyton Pritchard, T.J. McConnell, and Colin Sexton. And, of course, there's always Stephen Curry, Chris Paul, Kyle Lowry, Mike Conley, and the number one guy in all our hearts is a guy named John Stockton at 6'1". So it's a myth about certain things. You're not a certain height or certain length or certain width, that means you can't play well in the NBA. Or, Sean, in the NFL where it's a quarterback, oh, this guy lacks this thing, this thing, this thing. Oh, yeah, there's certain guys that are winners that no matter what they perceive lack, they make up what? With intelligence and courage, and they've got heart, and they have this big play mentality.
0: For Mike Brown, who obviously is a highly respected coach in the association, a guy who's been a champion as an assistant, he gets over the hump as a head coach for the very first time with the New York Knicks of all teams. What does that do for his career? How does it change your reputation and the way you're looked at as a coach when you win one as the head man?
1: Also, so before I say the answer, he got fired 4 times in his career. So yeah. Back, it's fired 4 times, yeah. And now what we're talking about and praising him. And that just shows you that the coaching profession again, there's an axiom we always talk about. You get hired to

0: fired. So even though it's painful, it's all part of it because you can't win all the time. And so much is the expectation level of your either ownership or if it's a college of sports, you're hired to be fired. So even though it's painful, it's all part of it because you can't win all the time. And so much is the expectation level of your either ownership or if it's a college of sports, the administration, the perception of you did a lesser job or you did a great job based on the circumstances. And so with Mike Brown's career, good for him. Good coach. He always was. He fell short a few times. Expectation was really high around him. This time it was the perfect scenario with the coach. Tom Thibodeau, I might add, the previous coach, he set the foundation for this group to win. And then Mike Brown got them over the hurdle just by a year older. Remember, let's not forget, last year the Knicks lost in the conference finals to Indiana Pacers with Halliburton in that group 4-2. So they came back this year with a lot more experience and also an awareness of what it takes to win. Now, from the Spurs' point of view, is that they're going to be a force in the next 15 years. Now, it doesn't mean next year they're going to get back to the finals. It doesn't work that way. So you and I mentioned that this is the 8th straight year of a different NBA champion. So Mike Brown, let's give him kudos. Tremendous coaching job. But more importantly, without the players, he wouldn't have won.
1: Would he have had the same players at his disposal if Jalen Brunson a couple seasons back hadn't said, you know what, I'm going to leave $100 million over the course of this contract on the table. You don't have to give me the Supermax extension. I want there to be some wiggle room to surround me with talent. I mean, obviously it's being talked about, but how significant was that in the foresight that Jalen Brunson and I guess his agent, I guess everyone around him must have had, saying you're a great player, but you're going to need something else with this New York Knicks team. They used that money, at least indirectly, to help get guys like Mikal Bridges, guys like Karl Anthony Towns. I mean, did the New York Knicks win if Jalen Brunson took the max money? How significant was it?
0: Huge. They don't win. That's exactly right, Sean, because that was a Karl Anthony Towns trade with Dante DiVincenzo and other pieces of it and Julius Randle. And that with Anunoby, who's a tremendous two-way player, I wish the Jazz would have someone like that, you know, where they would help the guy. He can score 18 a game, but he can defend, he can rebound. So his contract was put in place because Brunson took the discount and Mikal Bridges also. And so he did the right thing for he saw it differently, and most guys don't. Now, I know that we're talking about it now, and that you, okay, as always, what am I worth in the marketplace? That's any business as far as what are they going to pay me? What am I worth? He took a discount and it worked out for him beautifully. And for the next 50 years, they're going to talk about him and all his teammates. Now, Brunson still makes a great contract. His contract next season is $37.7 million, 27-28, $40.5 million, and in 28-29, $43.3 million as a player option. And his agent, it's Sam Rose of CA Sports. And so they read it right, correctly. He's a unique person, you know, Villanova, great. People realize like Jalen Brunson, he also graduated from college in 3 years. So he's an intelligent person that's got heart and understands the present tense and the big picture. Good for him. Good for the Knicks. Good for Villanova. And good for everybody that wants to do the right thing.
1: Gordy Chase is our guest here for a few more minutes on the Sean O'Connell Show, talking all things NBA, but especially the fallout of an NBA Finals. Now let's look at it through the Spurs lens. You and I, we both love watching Victor Wembanyama. He's the present. He's also the future of the NBA. I think we saw some things in this series that just showed you, you know, experience still matters. Inexperience, his youth, these are still factors, even when you're that big, you're that long, you're that talented. There were just some moments where Victor was not ready. He wasn't clutch. He wasn't, you know, necessarily the guy that Jalen Brunson was. How do you look at those when you're a guy who's coached for and been around the league as long as you?
0: It's painful. You look at it as far as pain, and that make this pain as far as the motivation and the pain, meaning that in game 5, just for example, now you can make a discussion that the Spurs could have won.

0: should have won many of these games, but they didn't because the Knicks were tougher mentally. In game five at home, where they had to win to try to keep the series going, in the last 8 minutes, the Spurs shot 3 for 16. Fox goes 0 for 4, Wemby goes 0 for 3, and Dylan Hubbard goes 1 for 5. And so they go a total of 1 for 12 during that time, those three guys, and the group shot 3 for 16. And this shows you that you've got to be able to make clutch plays, and that's both on both sides of the ball. They'll learn from this. It's painful. As always, just don't make it fatal. And they'll come back next year much more stronger mentally, especially in the playoffs. And that's the goal for them. Wemby's great. Wemby in his finals, he averaged quickly. He averaged 26 points per game, 11.2 rebounds, 3.6 blocks. But he shot an ugly 27% from threes, and it was misguided. There are many times he just fired threes where he should have, what, swung the ball and cut to the basket or stay in the mid block to get the ball and take that one dribble either for a jump hook or a power move, or kick it out for a rhythm three. He'll learn from that. And so will his teammates, too.
1: Gordy, have you ever lost five games or four out of five games when you've had a double-digit lead?
0: Me, I have not, no. But I can only imagine what it's like. Sean's alluding to right now about the Spurs. And again, They're right there with the Knickerbockers, but they didn't execute under pressure. And that's that magic word. What does it mean, execute? Execute means that the majority of the time when you have a lead, you still play aggressive both on both sides of the ball, but you respect the possession. And that's the reason you're up by double digits. And what happens a lot of times is that you fall back into it's going to be easier. The opposing team's defense kicks up three notches and gets after you, and that you take the exact same shot, or when you do penetrate, you don't finish at the rim, or you go 0 for 2 from the foul line, and momentum changes. And momentum is this thing during games where three or four possessions in a row that become negative on your team becomes positive on the other team, and that now makes the game, the momentum shifts in the game, and you have to be stronger, you have to be strong mentally. So, for example, you break, you're fighting for your life in a game, and you come out of a huddle, and you get a turnover right away. And that's things that negate everything you talked about in the huddle to try to solve, to try to slow down momentum. Mitch Johnson also, as a younger coach, though very talented, possibly he'll look back at these playoffs and he'll say to himself, what could he have done better? And just generally speaking, it's shot selection. It's changing the look of the defense. I'm looking back now, he probably would have thought maybe let's play some zone defense to take Jalen Brunson out of that unbelievable pick and roll game that he scored on. So they'll learn from this, both teams, both players and coaches and organization, of what they need to do. Keldon Johnson, the sixth man of the year, was invisible during the whole NBA Finals. And so it's all part of the reason why they slightly fell short.
1: Gordy, how much should we care that Darren Peterson is not working out for the Utah Jazz?
0: Not at all. Zero. None. Zero. That's all done by his agent. That's done by his agent, Wasserman Media Group. So he doesn't work out for the Jazz, only with the Wizards. Let's not forget now, Ace Bailey last year did not work out with the Jazz, and the Jazz drafted him still number five. I'm assuming Ace loves living here, and he seems like he's a very joyful person. Also, other players, Sean, quickly over the years have not worked out for the team, and they still drafted him. Ben Simmons. Didn't want to work out with the 76ers. They still drafted him. Lonzo Ball, back in 2017, told the Celtics, please don't draft me. They did at number three. They're grateful they didn't because they drafted Jason Tatum. Talk about good luck by them, which is great fortune for the Celtics. And the Lakers drafted Lonzo Ball at two, which they later regretted. And number one drafted by the Wizards was Markelle Fultz, which they absolutely regretted. Last point about that is that, remember back, Sean, with 2009, Steph Curry's people, Jeff Austin of Octagon Sports, he begged the Knickerbockers, please don't draft my client. They did not draft him. And at number eight, because at number seven is that they got a huge break by the T-Wolves, with the T-Wolves at number five and six, Sean. Instead of drafting Steph Curry, they drafted number five, Ricky Rubio, point guard, and number six, Johnny Flynn, yikes, of Syracuse as a point guard. And that's when the Warriors drafted Steph at seven, and the rest is history. So the agents are involved full force. If I'm the Jazz, I don't blink at all. Zero. No, there's no blink at all. If Peterson at two, I'm sure they're going to try to take him.
1: All right, Gordy, what's your list today?
0: Sean, can you imagine this, Steph Curry without the Warriors? Would they be like?
1: No. I can't imagine it, because we saw the Warriors with, like, kind of a unhealthy, injured Steph Curry for a while before his run really got started. And I guess we kind of remember what that looked like.
0: Sure. It wasn't pretty. No. But with Steph in the group, it was pretty. My list today is also pretty. NBA Finals, most last 10 years, the NBA Finals MVP award winners. And remember, it's so ironic. The MVP Finals award winner trophy is named after Bill Russell, who never won it because it wasn't invented when he played. That's how crazy the whole thing is. All right, the last 10 years, 2017, Kevin Durant of the Warriors. 2018, Kevin Durant of the Warriors. 2019, Kawhi Leonard of the Raptors. 2020, LeBron James of the Lakers, and that was the bubble MVP. 2021, Giannis of the Bucks. 2022, on point, Sean, Steph Curry of the Warriors. 2023, Finals MVP, Nikola Jokic of the Nuggets. 2024, Jaylen Brown of the Celtics. 2025, Shai Gilgeous-Alexander of the Thunder. And this year's award winner of the NBA Finals MVP, Jalen Brunson of the Knickerbockers. One quick note. Back in 1969, when they first started this, as far as the MVP, that was Bill Russell's last season. But the MVP went to the only time ever where the non-winner of the finals, as far as his team, was named MVP. That was Jerry West, was selected as the MVP. It's the only time it ever happened. Also, quickly, Michael Jordan has won six finals MVP, and LeBron James has won four. One with the Lakers, two with the Heat, and one with the Cavs. So you're in ratified company being the finals MVP. It's unbelievable hard to do. All these players, most are heading to the Hall of Fame. That's how brilliant they are.
1: I'm looking at the list now of the all-time NBA or NBA Finals MVPs, and I think you have the random Andre Iguodala year from 2015. But beyond that, yes. It's a bunch of Hall of Famers.
0: Yeah, it's amazing how hard it is. Winning the finals, it's so hard. Just to get there is an accomplishment. But actually to win it, it's a once-in-a-lifetime for players. And if you're fortunate with other trusted teammates, Sean, you might have a great run, meaning the most recent was the Warriors. And before that was the Bulls, where Michael played. He was MVP for 6 years. He went to baseball in between. It might have been eight straight years. That's how great he was. And that's how hard it is to do. And everyone thinks that we'll do it next year as far as repeat champion. That we know right now, the last 8 years, it's been very hard to do. Let's go NFL quickly. Sean, that's Tom Brady, right, in the NFL. Joe Montana. That's how hard it is. Patrick Mahomes.
1: Gordy, thank you for a great list. Thanks for your time again. Appreciate you, sir.
0: Thanks, Sean. We'll talk soon. Peace out.
1: Gordy Chiesa here on the Sean O'Connell Show. 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
4: 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Peptides and all that stuff? 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Bear Grylls or something. Jason Statham. 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
4: 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Soul cycle? 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
1: Full slate again today. You had four games yesterday. All four of them ended up draws. Spain, Cape Verde, Belgium, Egypt, Uruguay, Saudi Arabia, New Zealand, Iran. All of those games yesterday ended in ties. Spain and Cabo Verde was a scoreless tie. We'll talk about all of it with our next guest, ESPN soccer analyst, former RSL man, Nadim Onwoha, joins us here on the Sean O'Connell Show. Nadim, welcome to the show. How are you, sir?
14: I'm superb. How are you?
1: I'm doing great. Excited to talk a little World Cup. I will freely admit that, you know, soccer is not exactly my wheelhouse, but kind of like with the Olympics, I get caught up in the hype every 4 years. And I have found that, especially with this as a North American World Cup, played in cities and oftentimes in stadiums I've been to, I've seen, I've watched, you know, the regular denizens of those stadiums occupy. It's really, really fascinating to see the way that, you know, the international community has descended upon North America and these American stadiums in particular. And I just kind of wanted your perspective on, you know, what this World Cup really means, especially as a North American World Cup and the one being played in the United States, where Team USA off to a really good start. We can get to that here in a second. But just a host nation that probably needs a little good PR right now. And I think that the tournament is providing it, at least so far.
14: Yeah, I think it certainly is. I think in terms of trying to describe what this tournament means, I think it depends on your own perspective as such. But I love the fact that in North America now, we're getting a chance to see how significant the World Cup is. I think somebody like yourself and millions of others, you know, they know soccer. They don't necessarily appreciate soccer. They casually watch soccer. But you very quickly realize that to fans from all around the world, like, this tournament is everything to them. And that's why they travel from far and wide to get a chance to come to watch their team wherever they're playing. Like, why are there so many Scots in Boston? You know, why are there so many Argentinians in this place? Why are there so many people in that place? And as well, you get the people from around the country as well who have links to these other countries coming forward, and you get a chance to feel the atmosphere. Because for these guys, the soccer, the games, is everything to them. This is their identity. I think even you look at the very first game that was had, and Raul Jimenez scores a goal for Mexico, and you see him brought to tears, but there are people crying in the stadium as well. The people around Mexico almost brought to tears. You see the goal when Canada scored in Toronto, and the passion from all those fans as well. And for USA, I think it was 18 million people watched the game, the very first game against Paraguay, which was, I believe, was a telecast record in English language. So you see the significance, and you see how other teams feel about the tournament as well. And it's been very well, very well supported so far, and there have been some good games as well.
1: How surprised were you by that result against Paraguay for the U.S. men's national team? 4-1 is probably not what a lot of people had on the bingo card. They got the scoring started early and really dominated a lot of that game. And Paraguay is a decent squad. I don't know, you know much better about, you know, where they stack up with the rest of this field. But were you surprised by that first game result for USA?
14: I think two things can be true, and I think Paraguay very much underperformed, but then I also believe some of that was because USA were excellent. And I think when we talk about the USA in particular, you know, the golden generation talk, then a lot of it's been about potential. And I think for the last few years, knowing this tournament's coming up, this is the thing that's had the big circle around it. How are they going to perform on this in this competition that is based at home for them? And they were very much on the front foot. They put so much pressure on Paraguay. The noise was up in the crowd. The players were well and truly up for it. And they basically took total control of the game, which was a surprise to many. But I think when you see how good those players are, you should understand that this is the type of thing that can happen. I think it's worth not going too far in terms of excitement, believing that everything is going to be positive now, because football, soccer can hit you with some real harsh realities very quickly. But to be able to have that game, for those players to make history, for those players to feel that support from the nation, I think that's huge. And I think from a Paraguay standpoint, and anybody that's going to be facing the US in this tournament, whereas for some teams it will feel like it's a neutral venue that you're playing your games in. Any time you play against USA, you play against Mexico in Mexico, or Canada in Canada, is very much an away fixture. And I think the Paraguayans really felt that, and they suffered because of it. So a team that was known for being so defensively good, all of a sudden there was no way they could handle the attack from the USA, and you know that's probably going to be a common theme.
1: You mentioned, you know, the reality check can happen quite quickly in this World Cup. For the U.S. men's national team, how likely is it that you start to confront that on Friday when you take on an Australia team that I think also some people felt overperformed in their first match?
14: Yeah, I think they overperformed in sort of different ways, though, because the USA were favored to potentially win their group, because the talk was the third group game is going to be the most important one against Turkey, where whoever wins was probably going to finish top of the group. So there was an expectation that they would be up there. There wasn't any real expectation on Australia to be successful. And what I like is for Australia's underdogs, they're sort of clipping up everything that someone's saying. Like even this call now, they might clip this up and say, they're very much going against us, you know, the bulletin board material type stuff. And they're going to be a tough side to play against, because essentially everyone that's here is qualified to be here. You know, they deserve to be here. And they're good enough to be able to cause trouble. Like yesterday, we saw Cape Verde go up against Spain, who were fancied to win the whole thing, and, you know, and tie the game. So who's to say that Australia can't cause an upset as such? But I still really like this US side. I like the home advantage that they have. And if everybody can remain fit and, you know, can maintain the momentum that they have, it might not be like a 4-1 blowout again. But I still believe that in their group, they are the best side. And I'm confident that they'll be able to get a result on Friday.
1: I'm glad you brought up the Cape Verde and Spain scoreless draw to start the action yesterday. How much of that was a function of Spain, maybe, I mean, not really taking Cape Verde seriously?
14: So this is where my bias will kick in, and I will present this on the table and say to you that there aren't many players that I played with that wouldn't take a game seriously. But I think what happens is the realities of who you're playing against kick in a little bit more when the game begins. Because Cape Verde themselves, in terms of African qualifying, they're a very, very dogged team, difficult team to play against. They played their own Confederations Cup, like AFCON, earlier in the year, and their defensive record was very, very good within the tournament, and they made it into the knockout rounds. So most people underestimate an opponent based upon the fact that you don't see them very often. But when you do then go toe-to-toe with them, you realize that these guys are all professional as well. You know, they're playing for something as well. I think you saw the goalkeeper, the 40-year-old goalkeeper at the end of the game for them. You know, he's brought to tears because this is how much it meant to him. So when you're coming up against a team of players who are desperate to get a result, and you have maybe an off day. And when I say an off day, I don't mean like overall. I mean in terms of not being able to take their chances, because according to the chances, they should have won the game. And I think when people miss chances, it's not because they're not taking it seriously. It's just because they've not executed on the day. So I wouldn't level that criticism at Spain. And I think on a different day, maybe when that game comes to be, maybe 9 times out of 10, to win the game comes to be in the way that they played. But again, for them, it's also a reminder that this is going to be very, very difficult. But each team that you play against is subtly different. And for Spain, maybe this is a reality check that they need to go and win it all. Because if we go back 4 years, there was one Saudi Arabia that beat Lionel Messi's Argentina in the very first group game. But by the end of the tournament, it was Argentina lifting the trophy. So, you know, never take anything for granted, but make sure that you're ready for the challenges ahead.
1: Plenty left to be played, obviously. But have you seen anything in these first few days of the tournament that maybe you said, all right, we got to take Japan more seriously? Has anyone sort of jumped out to you as a team that maybe belongs on your radar and wasn't in the first place?
14: I think for World Cups, everyone has different expectations. You know, there'll probably be 4 or 5 teams that genuinely believe that they should be winning the whole thing. They understand how difficult it would be, but believe that they should be winning the whole thing. Then you've got teams like the US on home soil who aren't really about potential anymore. It's about the reality of how good that they are. And they're wondering how far they can go. This feels different. But then there's a sort of team caught in between those two stores, which in my mind is Germany. A team that's won the World Cup not that long ago, a team that is, you know, historically very, very good at this stage. And not many people believe that they would be in the final stages of the competition and do well. But they played against Curaçao, I think it was. And it went 1-1, and everyone was like, this is interesting. Maybe this is the Germany side that we anticipated, the one that was going to struggle. And then they won the game 7-1. I think any time you score 7 goals at a tournament, I think people need to take you a bit more seriously. And I'm not sure what their odds would be like now in terms of, you know, chances of winning it. But it's just a gentle reminder that this team that has all the history in their favour, that's been written off by so many, myself included, can really go up against anyone. And then when they're ruthless, you know, they can score goals like this because, like I say, Spain yesterday, they couldn't score against Cape Verde. Germany scored 7 against a similar level of opposition, so maybe they're ready to go.
1: France-Senegal will start here in about 15 minutes, and there are a lot of people who are very high on France right now. Senegal obviously has some serious athleticism. What do you think this game's going to look like starting in a few?
14: So I'm very much rooting for this to be game of the tournament so far because there's a lot of really good attacking talent in terms of skill and technique on both sides. There's a lot of athleticism, as you say, from both sides and players who are willing to take risks and, you know, do something that's a little bit different, whether we're talking about Michael Olise, who was player of the season in the German Bundesliga. You know, you're looking at Desiree Doué, who's just won the Champions League with Paris Saint-Germain. Mbappe, who's top scorer in La Liga. Or, you know, Sadio Mane, who's won the Champions League, who's won Premier League titles. He's done all this type of stuff. And I think for Senegal as well, obviously it depends on your perspective, but they are technically the team that won the AFCON final. So they were crowned the best team in Africa before, you know, some of the litigation and stuff. So this will be a really, really good matchup because I think some of the strengths that France have, Senegal, I've got the ability to counter them. And as a consequence, this will be a really open game. I think, I hope, and if it's the case, I still think France will win, but I think it could be a very high-scoring game from both sides, which is exactly what you want to do to start the day.
1: Nadim, have you liked the coverage so far on television here in this North American World Cup?
14: That is a very good question. If I'm gonna say yes and no. I think some of it feels a little bit over commercialized as such. I think certain people that are speaking about the games, the chemistry is not necessarily always great. I think there's a real emphasis on these like hydration breaks and stuff, but it feels just like a game of football is being split into 4 quarters. But maybe some of these are just the biases that I carry with me coming over to the US. And if this is the way that it's going to be, then fine. But I think there have been some players who haven't necessarily liked it. And from a viewing standpoint, like the game doesn't necessarily seem like it's the most important thing to all the broadcasters all the time, which I think, in my opinion, misses the point.
1: Well, I think that's why I asked the question, because, again, I'm not someone who watches international football all the time. I'm not someone who watches a ton of even Major League Soccer. And when I watch a World Cup, I expect it to be the game, the form, the match itself is center staged. And, you know, But yeah, we've got four quarters now. Hydration breaks in climate-controlled stadiums and things like that. And I want the novelty. I want it to be different than what I'm used to. And I've been surprised at how much it feels like an NFL broadcast in a lot of ways.
14: Yeah. And in some ways, like, I don't know the ins and outs of how this all came to be. And there's certain competition rules to where what happens in one game needs to happen in the other. But it does feel different. I think most people that have watched soccer throughout their life, they're looking at this tournament and saying that it feels different. And in some ways, in my opinion, it probably didn't need to. But this is where we're at now. This is how they're deciding to go and try and do it. Even the emphasis on, like, you know, showing celebrities in the audience and so on. That's not really like a soccer thing, because most, like, soccer fans are about the game itself and always will be about the game itself. Whereas now I think this kind of feels like a bit more about the show and making sure you've got spaces to advertise things, which I don't know. I'm trying not to sit on the fence. I don't really like it, but I'm not in control, and maybe this isn't for me, but the thing that's for me is the football that's going on. And, you know, so far some of the best players in the world have started to show us what they can do.
1: This is a very pointed RSL question. In your professional career, were you ever teammates with, did you ever have a close relationship with someone who maybe thought they would be part of a World Cup selection, thought they would have an opportunity to represent their nation, and then they were snubbed? And then, of course, after the international break, they come back, and what effect that might have.
14: Yeah, so are we talking about Luna? Are we talking about Gozo? Who are
1: we
14: talking about?
1: Luna, I think, more pointedly, but Gozo you could make a case also.
14: I think during my time there, there wasn't a sense of disappointment about, say, a tournament this major, but I remember in my first season and going into the second season, Corey Baird had just been voted the rookie of the season for RS in MLS, and he was in and around the U.S. men's national team, and he was being considered quite heavily. And then he wasn't selected. And I remember the disappointment that he had. And for my time there, because I really liked playing with Corey, I don't think he performed to the same level again. And I think, I don't know what the reasons would be for that, but getting that call up to the national team would have probably been a springboard. And I think there's a level of disappointment that he felt and we felt for him as well, because I think maybe there was a competition that was coming up anyway, and we quite fancied his chances for him to be able to get in, but it never happened. I think you can maybe make the same case for Justin Glad as well, who's had a spell where he's played spells where he played really well. He's been around it, and then he's just fallen away a little bit. But yeah, I think for Luna, there's huge disappointment there. And one of the tough things about, say, maybe just life in general, not even soccer, is that all of a sudden everybody's moved on and the team looks really good, so it's not even a story anymore.
1: Yeah.
14: But I'd like to think that he still has a future with the U.S. men's national side, because he did well to this point, and for him to be left out is a shame, but I'm sure he's going to be supporting and hopefully being deeply, deeply motivated to get a chance in the future, and maybe he could be the difference.
1: Yeah, I think he's young enough that hopefully we'll see him in 4 years and 8 years and things like that. Last thing before I let you go, we're seeing the end of an era for some of the biggest stars in the game, at least from an international and a World Cup stage. At least we think so. You know, Cristiano Ronaldo's last World Cup, most likely Leo Messi's last World Cup. Knowing the impact that guys like that, those two specifically, have had on the game, and the fact that this will be the last of their six, what is international soccer, international football like when those guys move on?
14: It's a great question, and one that, like, we can't necessarily even prepare for, because for the last two decades we've not had to think about it. I think we saw the generation that came before them, but from when these guys have been in, they've been the two most important players in the whole game. I think, to give you my perspective here, so, for example, when Lionel Messi moves to Inter Miami, I promise you every corner of the globe that I've been to has featured young kids wearing Inter Miami shirts with Lionel Messi on the back. Wherever I've been to around the world, I've seen people wearing Cristiano Ronaldo Al Nassr shirts. Things that I never thought I would see, because those two go beyond any team, go beyond any league. And when I was at the last World Cup in Doha, I remember going to watch a game, a Portugal game. And as we were traveling over there, there were people from all parts of Asia wearing Portugal Ronaldo 7 shirts. So these two aren't just inspirations for, like, fans. You know, they're inspirations for, say, former players like myself. Like, Lionel Messi is my favorite player of all time, and he's 2 years younger than me. You know, that's a bit of a weird thing to get my head around. But yeah, they've changed the game to where the standards that were set and the bar has been raised to a point where, like, if you're not scoring a goal a game for 10 years, are you really that good? You know, those two have been exceptional. They've defined the game itself. And what I like is, especially with someone like Ronaldo, it's been about the professionalism as well. It's about doing the extra. And that's changed the mindset of so many people that came after them. And they leave the game, the international game in particular, in a great position because so many have tried to be as successful as they have, not just in terms of their ability, but their sort of love of the game and the sort of dedication and work ethic required to even have a chance of being maybe half as good as they are.
1: I don't know if this is a very American thing or not, but we always want to know, okay, well, who's the next one then? Who's the next Michael Jordan? Who's the next LeBron James? Who's the next Tom Brady? Is there an obvious answer to who the next torchbearers are, the guys who can fill that void when Ronaldo and Messi are gone?
14: Yeah, so I think the next people coming through, they feel slightly different because I think with Ronaldo and Messi, the numbers in terms of goals and assists that they were hitting, no one will probably hit those numbers again. So you have to look at, well, who's having a similar sort of impact, but without, you know, essentially having those crazy, you know, look at it twice type numbers. So you're looking at, say, someone like a Kylian Mbappe, as such at Real Madrid, you know, who are essentially the biggest football club in the whole world. You've got someone like Erling Haaland or whatever at Manchester City, who's been top scorer in the Premier League. But if we're going to talk about people who have that sort of feel like those two, it's probably Lamine Yamal for Spain, in my opinion, because the way that he plays, like he came on for that Spain in that Spain game yesterday as a 19-year-old, and it felt like the weight of a nation was on his shoulders at the age of 19. But that's because this is the guy that finished second in the Ballon d'Or voting to see who was the best player last year at 19 years of age. So a player that, you know, does things that no one else can really do. So I think he's probably going to be the next in line in terms of people to watch out for to potentially win a Ballon d'Or. But then if we're going to talk about this French game as well, Michael Olise, Désiré Doué, these are supremely talented players who play the game just that little bit differently. And speaking as a former professional, everyone that plays is good, but there are some people that make it look easy. And if you can make it look easy whilst playing against really good players, I think it shows how special you are. So I think those ones that I've named, they're young enough to be the ones who, for the next 5 to 10 years, will probably be the flag bearers for the greatest in the world, I would say.
1: Nadim, cannot tell you how much we appreciate your time and your perspective today. Again, we're doing a service for the listeners because I cannot talk soccer, so I lean on people like you who can. And
14: no problem at all.
1: I appreciate it. Thanks so much for your time.
14: It's been a pleasure. Thank you very much.
1: Nadim Onuoha, former RSL player and obviously ESPN soccer analyst. Queen City, he was with Manchester City, and obviously finished in the MLS. He does great work.
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1: Hump Day edition of the Sean O'Connell Show. We've got Jeff Schwartz to talk about the Brendan Sorsby situation and, more importantly, the details of an NFL supplemental draft. 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

0: This is SportsCenter.
1: I'm Christine Lisi. The night started out well enough for the AL Central leading White Sox as they grabbed an early 1-0 lead on the AL East leading Yankees, but it has been all New York ever since. Yankees leading the White Sox 11-1. Top of the sixth inning, Spencer Jones, Ben Rice, Paul Goldschmidt have all gone deep for the Bronx Bombers. MLB leading 25th home run on the season for Kyle Schwarber. He and the Phillies leading the Marlins 8-2, bottom of the eighth inning. Blue Jays a 4-0 lead on the Red Sox, bottom seven. Davis Schneider with a solo home run and an RBI double. A solo shot for Bryce Turang has put the Brewers up 1-0 on the Guardians. They are in the top of the sixth inning. Blaze Jordan has driven in a run and scored another. Cardinals leading the Padres 2-0 in the top of the fifth inning. Pete Crow Armstrong with a solo blast. Matt Shaw scored another run on a wild pitch. Cubs leading the Rockies 2-1 in the top of the fourth inning. Forward Christian Pulisic continued to train apart from Team USA today as he attempts to recover from a left calf injury in time for Friday's group stage matchup against Australia. France striker Kylian Mbappe scored the 13th and 14th World Cup goals of his career, past Pele and Lionel Messi, and into a tie for the third most in tournament history. France beat Senegal 3-1 in his World Cup debut. Erling Haaland scored twice in Norway's 4-1 victory over Iraq. Texas Tech quarterback Brendan Sorsby, who admitted to placing $90,000 in bets on pro and college sports, including on his own team while on Indiana's roster in 2022, officially applied for the NFL supplemental draft. Receiver Rashee Rice of the Chiefs released from a Dallas County jail today after serving a 30-day sentence for violating terms of his probation stemming from a 2024 crash that left several injured in Texas.
2: Hey, it's Michelle Smallman, and coming up Wednesday, Brian Windhorst dropped his top six storylines that already are shaping the NBA offseason. I'll tell you which one intrigues me the most. It's on Sportsmanlike, 6 a.m. Eastern, right here on ESPN Radio, ESPN2, and ESPNU.

0: This is Amber and Ian on ESPN Radio. Fireball.
1: We've covered a lot of ground tonight already here on Amber and Ian. We've talked about Brendan Sorsby. We've had the great Josh Pate join us on the show. We've talked a lot about the NFL and, of course, the NBA. If you miss any of it, check out the podcast on the ESPN app. Amber and Ian is presented to you by Progressive Insurance. We're also, of course, diving into the World Cup. We're going to keep you updated on the live action between Argentina and Algeria as Lionel Messi goes on to defend the World Cup title. We will see if he can make it two in a row. But right now, in honor of the World Cup, we debuted this last night. This is going to be an every night thing here on Amber and Ian. Let's kick some balls.
0: It's all the information and insight you need for the 2026 FIFA World Cup.
2: Plays it inside. USA scores.
0: This is Kicking Balls.
2: Would you believe this?
0: With Amber and Ian.
3: From 8-year-old boys right now to 70-year-old men, when they heard a woman say, let's kick some balls, they all cringed.
1: Soccer balls.
3: Correct.
1: That's what I'm talking about. So let's
3: Let's get to it.
1: The best part about the World Cup so far, maybe it's been Cape Verde drawing against Spain, but I think that it's probably been all the viral videos that have been coming out.
3: Yes.
1: Of the entire world discovering America. And what's so cool about the World Cup, Ian, is it's not like these Euros are, you know, just visiting New York City or just visiting Los Angeles, right? Like maybe they would have on other trips. Here you're experiencing real America, where you have these Europeans coming over here and they're doing these road trips through the South. And they're just driving through random parts of these states that maybe otherwise you would never bother to visit. And so they're seeing real America. And in part of real America, it means stopping at all of our greatest American icons. And I don't mean the Liberty Bell or the Statue of Liberty or any of those American icons. I, of course, mean Buc-ee's. Here is a Frenchman discovering Buc-ee's for the first time.
4: I saw the end of the world in the US, and it's called Buc-ee's. They say it's a gas station, but that's a lie. A gas station has a sad sandwich and a coffee machine that never works. This place has 120 pumps. 120. Why? Are you refueling the US Air Force? Are you preparing for an alien invasion? That's terrifying. And the mascot is a beaver in a baseball cap. I saw grown men taking photos with a statue of a rodent. In France, we have revolutions. In the US, you bow down to a squirrel on steroids. And inside, the aggression. A man with a knife screaming, fresh brisket on the board. Sir, calm down. I just want sparkling water. Don't kill me. But I have a problem. I wanted to hate it. I wanted to be the superior Frenchman snob. But then I ate the beaver nuggets. I don't know what is in them. I think it's sugar, butter, and pure methamphetamine. I ate one. Then I had the whole bag in the parking lot like a wild animal. And the toilets, I have to admit it. But they are nicer than my apartment. You could eat the brisket off the floor in the bathroom. It's cleaner than the hospital. So I have failed. I came to judge and I stayed for the snacks. I don't have the hat, but in my heart, I am wearing the hat. God bless the beaver.
3: God bless he's wearing a Buc-ee's hat. Right?
1: Just, so good.
3: Just absolutely hilarious, man.
1: Oh, man.
3: So that was one of our favorites. I also enjoyed the Brit who stopped at a Wendy's and was told by a local, you got to dip the French fry in the Frosty. Which,
1: of course,
3: we were doing at the age of 6.
1: Yeah, America.
3: I mean, you got to dip the French fry in the
1: Everyone
3: Frosty.
1: Knows.
3: He did it, and he wasn't expecting what he was about to taste. Give it a listen.
5: Hold on. That shouldn't work. That should not work. Hot French fries in a chocolate milkshake.
6: Well, it's a Frosty.
5: It's a Frosty, but it's basically a chocolate milkshake. That shouldn't work, but that's actually really good. That is actually really good. I'm actually very, very shocked at that. I got that for some more. It's very, very weird that that works.
6: You've never had it before?
5: I would never have thought about mixing fries with a Frosty. Oh no. It's actually very surprising. That is actually something pretty special. Bloody brilliant.
3: It's bloody special.
1: Brilliant. He called it.
3: Yep.
1: It's so good. And that's what's fun about this, too, is it's all these Europeans over here and they're getting recommendations. I mean, some of them are getting from friends, American friends. Some of them are getting them from the internet telling them, oh, no, you have to go here. You have to go here. And it's all these random, very, very American things. So we have Scott singing Take Me Home, Country Road.
3: This is phenomenal.
1: In a bar they took over. I think this was in Boston, wasn't
3: it? Correct. It is in Boston.
1: Here's Scotland taking over Boston.

0: that people don't realize how famous that song is around the world. That is actually a very popular thing. Around the world, people know that song everywhere.
1: We are morons. We had Gavin Kelly on from West Virginia. He went 3 for 6, 3-run bomb.
0: You asked him about this.
1: All-American at... No, I didn't. Not about that. We should have played that for him. I asked him, what's it spots? Like? Yeah, I watching the Super Regional last game in Morgantown, and the place was... I get chills now just thinking back at it, where the team is serenading the fans are serenading the team. I mean, it is... That's what college athletics is all about. That's what sports is all about. We should have played him that song describing, this is what you all have done. Right? You got Take Me Home, Country Road, being sung by fans of Scotland in a bar in Boston. Can't make it up.
0: You cannot make it up. And a lot of the videos from the Europeans have been them discovering Waffle House. So how all these Europeans decided they needed to go to Waffle House, I don't know. But it's been a glorious thing. So here is a Frenchman discovering Waffle House.
2: You walk in expecting a waffle. Instead, you get a front row seat to a territorial dispute between a local urban goblin and the line cook who possesses the combat reflex of a heavily caffeinated mongoose. The staff doesn't possess customer service training. They possess active warrant. The guy making your hash browns is casually picking his nose with a stainless steel spatula while managing a lit cigarette, a third-degree grease burn, and a blood flood with the dishwasher, all while operating under the baseline assumption that you might try to... assassinate him at any second. We've all seen the viral videos. It's always two blood-soaked men violently dismantling each other's jawline beneath the buzzing neon sign, while a waiter is just standing there, folded in half like a cheap lawn chair, completely paralyzed on fentanyl and drooling in absolute silence. Even your federal government uses the Waffle House Index to measure the destruction of a Category 5 hurricane. It's a terrifying, indestructible fortress of violence and syrup.
1: I didn't understand half of that.
0: That one was hard to
1: understand.
0: Probably
1: 3/4.
0: Did that guy like Waffle House? Did he not like Waffle House?
1: How do you not like Waffle House?
0: A vegan waffle at Waffle House is life-changing stuff. Some of my favorite ones have been people discovering Costco also. That's been hilarious how many euros have gone to Costco.
1: And then barbecue.
0: And then barbecue. And then also learning that you have to eat barbecue with your hands. That's also been
1: a thing.
0: That was
1: a couple of
0: barbecue,
1: Brits here in
0: ice,
1: Dallas.
0: Free refills.
1: Yeah, that was here.
0: That's all been really funny to watch. Here is a Brit giving her top 5 American phrases.
3: 5 has got to be, give me some sugar. I don't even know what this means, but I know that it means something saucy, I think. Number 4, and a favorite one of mine, is, what a bummer. Seriously, man, you left me. What a bummer. That just really encapsulates a lot of emotions in one phrase, and I think it's fabulous. It's unique, and you sound amazing. Number 3, and one I actually use quite often, is y'all. It just encapsulates a whole group of people in one word. You don't have to say you all. You just say y'all. Number 2 is one that I've heard Americans say frequently, and that is, watch this. Watch this. This sounds really... dare I say it, enticing. And my favorite phrase from Americans, that if I hear this, it actually makes me want to cry, dang nabbit. Dang nabbit. I don't know what it means, but I like the way they say it and the way it sounds.
1: She's clearly spending a lot of time in the South.
0: Yeah, I'm like, what?
1: A lot. And I saw that video.
0: The last one was very
1: She's
0: funny.
1: Smoking hot.
0: Well, there you go. We're impressing the smoking hot Brit chick with how we say that.
1: As strong as new rope.
0: Y'all,
1: there you go.
0: And dang nabbit. I've never said that a day in my life, but I like it.
1: Bobby Bowden said it all the time. That and dadgummit.
0: So if you haven't seen all the videos of everybody discovering America, it's also, there's one of the things that's been heartening is there's so many videos of Euros talking about how nice Americans are. And I think a lot of these Europeans are obviously spending a lot of time probably in the South and these places where everyone's just talking to you. And they're not used to that because their culture isn't that. You know, their culture isn't necessarily saying hi on the streets and all this sort of stuff.
1: I saw a video of a guy.
0: You know, in France and some of the European countries find America to be far friendlier than where they come from. So there's a bit of a culture shock there.
1: Can't remember what city. But there was a guy who was talking about that very thing. Like, he goes, I was lost. And he's got whatever accent, you know, and not that French guy at the Waffle House. And he said, two people, two random strangers just walked up to me. You do that, you know, where I can't remember what country he was in or from. He said, you're getting killed or beaten.
0: Probably South Africa. Because you know, I've seen a lot of those videos from South Africa.
1: People
0: South
1: here Africans just walk, are you lost? Can I help you with something?
0: Yeah.
1: You know, he's like, that would never, ever happen in his country.
0: Yeah.
1: I thought it was hilarious.
0: It's very, very fun. Coming up next year on Amber and Ian, we're going to find out, like we do every night. We're not just kicking balls around here. We're also finding out what's a big deal and what's not a big deal right here on ESPN Radio.
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0: Rolling along here on Amber and Ian. 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You can find him at Ian Fitz ESPN. You can find me at Amber W Sports. Each and every evening here on Amber and Ian, we always have to tell you what is a big deal and what's not a big deal. All things sports, all things entertainment. 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
12: But is it a big deal or not a big deal with Amber and Ian?
0: And our producer, Stosh. Hello, Stosh.
14: Hello, Amber. So, fresh off their Stanley Cup defeat, It was announced today that John Tortorella will not return to the Vegas Golden Knights following this season. The GM announced today, Tortorella, of course, took over Vegas in late March, led the team all the way to the Stanley Cup final before ultimately falling to the champion Carolina Hurricanes / Hartford Whalers. For those old enough to remember, Amber, is this a big deal, not a big deal?
0: Yeah, it's a big deal. A lot of people were crediting Tortorella, and how could you not, with getting the Golden Knights, who had not a good regular season at all whatsoever before Tortorella takes over the team. It's obviously why he takes over the team. And then they make it all the way to the Stanley Cup final, Ian. So, yeah, it's a huge deal that he, that guy, that is responsible or largely responsible for the success and having and turning around their season will not be part of it moving forward.
1: Well, Cam comes in with 8 games to go in the regular season. They go on a heater, get to the Cup final, and yeah, this happens today. And I'm going to say it's not a big deal.
0: Really?
1: Because I was expecting this. Torch was
0: he's 68.
1: And he was a hired gun. I was like, come in here and galvanize these guys. And he did, and now he goes back to the beach. You know, and he wears that as welcome. You know, about 3-4 years with Torts, and that's about as much as a lot of people can handle.
0: Yeah,
1: so.
0: But this is his decision, right? Like this feels like he wore out anything there. He's there for a couple of
1: I think he was a hired gun, and that's why to me it's not a big deal.
0: Yeah.
14: All right, next up, top NBA draft prospect Darren Peterson has visited the Washington Wizards, who own the number one pick in next Tuesday's NBA draft, round one, of course, which you can hear right here on ESPN Radio starting at 7:30 Eastern. But Peterson does not plan to grant another team a meeting, according to Shams Charania and Jeremy Wu of ESPN. Teams in the lottery have taken note of Peterson's decision to give access to only the Wizards. And although Peterson does not plan to visit Utah, who picks at number 2, that is not considered by rival teams to be a major factor in whether or not the Jazz will take him. Ian, big deal, not a big deal?
1: Hell yeah, it's a big deal, because if you don't go number 1 overall, who's going to grab you? You know, you had all the cramping issues at Kansas and whatnot, which he says was due to creatine. Look, if I'm a guy like Peterson or any top prospect, you're in the top 5, you know, hell, if you have a lottery pick, yeah, I'm going to go visit you. Why wouldn't you?
0: Yeah, I think that this is a big deal because I don't think it looks good for Peterson, because we're talking about an NBA draft where there is not a consensus overall number one. There's basically 3 guys that everybody thinks could be the number one overall pick. So what Darren Peterson is doing here is saying, I'm the number one overall pick. Except for the problem is Darren Peterson doesn't get to decide that. Who gets to decide that is the Washington Wizards. And by him then ignoring every other team, does that harm his chances of being, you know, the number 2 overall pick if the Wizards pass on him? So I feel like this is an ego play. It's a big statement from him. Maybe it works out in his favor if the Wizards take him. If the Wizards don't take him, then I think that he's harming himself here quite a lot, because obviously these teams do need access to him in order to evaluate things. Stosh said that it's not going to affect whether the Wizards draft him or not. Well, I agree with that, but they're also getting access to the player. Is it going to affect whether Utah and others draft him or not? So it feels like a big deal.
14: And he's got a lot to answer for, I think, after all the missed games and some of the questions about his attitude and stuff.
0: Yeah, he took himself out of games, don't forget, because of cramping. He was a healthy scratch at one point because he said he had flu-like symptoms. I mean, he had a lot of stuff going on.
14: I would imagine there's a lot of questions that teams have for him.
0: Which is, by the way, why he's not the consensus number one overall pick. Because otherwise, everyone says he would have been.
1: Or DeBoncha.
0: Well, that's the thing. It very well could be DeBoncha. That's the point. If you're not consensus, if not everyone's agreeing, and this isn't Fernando Mendoza in the NFL draft, like there's entirely a chance here Peterson is not the choice for the Washington Wizards.
14: All right, next up, we talked about a little bit earlier for the World Cup. FIFA mandated that all 16 host stadiums play on natural grass. Mm-hmm. This naturally has NFL players asking, why can't we play on grass too, Amber? is this a big deal or not?
0: Yeah, this is a big bleeping deal. And it's a big deal. This grass has looked beautiful during the World Cup. They've done a phenomenal job. Obviously, they have to because they're hosting the world, and they're hosting the world with the world's most beautiful game. And in doing so, all of these NFL stadiums have figured out a way to supply beautiful natural grass. And so, yes, the NFL teams and the NFL players, the NFL PA should be up in arms about this and should be making a massive deal about this, Ian, because the answer to why they can't otherwise is money. And there is no other answer because, of course, it costs more to have to maintain this natural grass and move it in and out. And there's entire arborists that are tasked with this thing. And there's a whole thing that's involved in growing natural grass for stadiums. And all of that means that it's more expensive. It's just money. But all of these organizations have the money, and it is paramount to player safety. There's a ton of studies on it. It's paramount to player safety that they have a good and natural playing surface. And this is proof that they can all do it. Yep. And that they just don't generally care enough to do it. And it should be a huge story right now and a huge black eye against the organizations in the NFL who do not do this for the NFL season.
1: And what, if you're in your car, truck, whatever, and you're listening and you're going, how much different can it be?
0: Oh, so different.
1: Let me tell you what it's like just to walk on a grass field for 7 hours whenever I'm calling a college game. And you've been on both with me on a grass field and on turf. My back and my knees and my right foot, if it's on turf compared to grass, the pain is 10 times more. If I'm calling a game on a grass field, I don't even take Advil before the game. If we're on turf, four are going down the gullet about an hour before kick. So it makes zero sense because they can. Arizona, the Cardinals, of all teams, the Cardinals have a grass field. You can wheel it in and wheel it out. Yep. Some stadiums do that.
0: They do.
1: Vegas,
0: that.
1: The Raiders do that.
0: Yep.
1: You know, I don't know why every team doesn't have a grass field.
0: Money.
1: And
0: that's why.
1: That's the only reason.
0: It's so stupid. Like MetLife Stadium right now has a grass field because of the World Cup. They are going to get rid of the grass and replace it with turf later this season. Before the Giants,
1: Jerry Jones doing the same thing at AT&T.
0: Kick off their season.
1: Doing the same thing.
0: It's gross, man. Like, just have the natural grass.
1: We got to get to this last one though, quickly.
14: All right, quickly in time for America's 250th birthday. McDonald's is bringing back the fried apple pie.
1: I used to crush that thing, man.
14: It was phased out in the 90s. We'll be back for a limited time starting next week, June 23rd. I'm going to answer for it. This is a massive deal.
1: Hell yeah, it is.
0: It's too much.
1: I mean,
0: it's a fried apple pie.
1: Me, as a kid growing up.
0: I got to be honest. I mean, apple pie generally,
1: after the Little League game,
0: overrated.
1: You gave me a quarter pounder with cheese, fries, a Coca-Cola, and a fried apple pie, and I was in heaven.
0: I don't think I've ever had a fried apple pie from McDonald's. Like, who's going to McDonald's and ordering that?
14: June 23rd. Go pick one up.
0: I could try it.
14: It'll change your life.
0: On the hierarchy of pies, apple pie not near the top for me.
14: Oh my God.
1: This one is.
0: Coming up next here, a former NFL general manager weighs in on the Brendan Sorsby saga and what's next.
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0: Christine Lisi. In Major League Baseball, the Yankees certainly living up to their Bronx Bombers nickname at home versus the AL Central leading White Sox tonight. New York's leading Chicago 11-2, bottom seven. Ben Rice, Spencer Jones, Paul Goldschmidt have all gone deep for the Yankees. Kyle Schwarber, his MLB best 25th home run of the season as he and the Phillies beat the Marlins 8-2. George Springer, Andrés Giménez of each homer. Blue Jays have upped their lead now to 6-1 on the Red Sox, top of the ninth inning from Fenway. Lionel Messi with his 14th career World Cup goal. That's given Argentina a 1-0 first half lead on Algeria. Kylian Mbappe scored twice today. He's tied with Messi for third on the all-time World Cup goal scoring list. France beat Senegal 3-1. Norway, in its first World Cup appearance since 1998, defeated Iraq 4-1. Forward Christian Pulisic continued to train apart from Team USA today as he attempts to recover from a left calf injury in time for Friday's group stage matchup against Australia. Texas Tech quarterback Brendan Sorsby, who admitted to placing $90,000 in bets on pro and college sports, including on his own team while on Indiana's roster in 2022, has officially applied for the NFL's supplemental draft. After serving a 30-day sentence for violating his probation stemming from a 2024 car crash that left multiple people injured on a Texas highway, Chiefs receiver Rashee Rice was released from a Dallas County jail. Five-time major champion Brooks Koepka played a nine-hole practice round today, plans to play in this week's U.S. Open. He withdrew before the final round of last week's RBC Canadian Open due to weakness and numbness in the pinky and right ring fingers on his hand. Koepka says the fingers do feel better.
1: Coming up on Wednesday's show, the legendary voice of the Knicks, Marv Albert, will join us. So will Kurt Cignetti, the head coach of Indiana football, and another legend, Henry Winkler, will join us. That's Wednesday's Rich Eisen Show on Disney Plus, the ESPN app, and ESPN Radio.
2: 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You're listening to Amber and Ian at Ian Fitz. ESPN is how you find him. At Amber W Sports is how you find me. We've covered a lot of ground already on tonight's show, but we have spent a lot of time talking about Brendan Sorsby, because the now former Texas Tech quarterback is entering the NFL supplemental draft. That news broke during our show last night. There are differing opinions all over the place on what that's going to mean for the NFL. Would you want Brendan Sorsby on your NFL team? Let's bring in Tom Telesco, former NFL general manager, to help us with the subject. And Tom, thanks for joining us. Let's just start with your reaction to the Brendan Sorsby story.
3: Well, I think this is where it kind of had to go. What was going on with Texas Tech and the Big 12, that wasn't going to go away easily. And it just became a huge distraction. And just with the calendar and where everything is and when the supplemental draft is held, which is later in the summer, there's just no guarantee they would have a resolution at the college level. So I think this is probably the best for everybody involved, even though Texas Tech is losing a really good player. I think this is just best for the player. To kind of move on to his pro career, hopefully. But the whole situation just really took on a life of its own, which, look, it's kind of a big deal when gambling is involved with a player. So I understand that. But I think this is probably the best for both sides right now.
4: You know, Tom, I'm assuming, because it was an unknown whether he was going to declare last year. He ends up going to Texas Tech for $5 million and extending his college career. But I'm going to assume you watch tape of Sorsby. So if a team does go and put in a bid in the supplemental draft, and we'll have you explain that process in a moment, what kind of player are they getting in a quarterback out of Brendan Sorsby?
3: Well, just ability-wise, and I think a lot of teams did a lot of work on Sorsby last year because there was a chance he was going to declare for the draft. He's a really interesting player. I mean, to me, he has starting NFL quarterback traits with his size, his strength, his athletic ability. He's an excellent runner with the football. And then as a passer, he's got arm strength. He's got some moxie to his game. You know, he's a very aggressive player. He can fit balls in tight windows, and that will bite him every now and then. But when you add up everything he has in his game, it lines up with being an NFL starter down the road. Now, obviously, the big part of it is that this gambling addiction, it's a big deal. It's a major concern. And at least with my background, like we would experience that process with players that have maybe an alcohol addiction or a drug addiction. We didn't have a whole lot of gambling addictions that we ever really had to work through. So this is really about the teams right now trying to figure out, get all the information you can, and then how are you going to handle this? Because I think with any addiction, you know, this isn't like a 1 or 2 month thing, and then all of a sudden you're cured and away you go. I mean, you've got
4: it's with you forever.
3: You know, two different. Yeah, I mean, you look at like worst case scenario, and this is, I know this is older, but you know, in the early '80s, when Art Schleister was a first round quarterback out of Ohio State, and he went to the
4: Colts,
3: either Baltimore Colts or Indianapolis Colts at the time, and his gambling addiction took away his NFL career and then affected him a lot even off the field, and he never got over that. Now, the best case scenario is Kayshawn Boutte, who had obviously a gambling issue in college, and by all accounts, he's pulled through that and he's fine now. So we got to figure out where Brandon Sorsby fits in that, and only the NFL teams know right now with all the background work you do, and they have to make a decision at some point if you want to take on that risk or not.
2: Tom Telesco joining us here on Amber and Ian. If you were the general manager tasked with whether you bid on Sorsby in this supplemental draft or not, would you do it? Would you be comfortable taking a player who had admitted to gambling on his own team also, in addition to a plethora of sports across the board?
3: So, look, usually I give straight answers, Amber, but this one I just can't because I don't have all the information. Like, only the clubs right now will know with all their background work, investigative work, talking with the player, having your team clinician talk to his clinicians, talking with all of his coaches and staff members and teammates at both Cincinnati and Indiana and Texas Tech. And with all that information, then the GM has to make a call. So I don't have any of that. Now, as a football player, absolutely, yes, I would put a bid in a supplemental draft form, but there's so much else that's going to come along with this. And just for me, as I sit here behind the microphone, I just don't have any of that information right now. So the clubs do right now, they've got a number of weeks to try and get this done. I mean, it's a little bit tighter. If it was a regular NFL draft, you have months to get this done. Now you've got weeks. So teams will be doing a lot of work and, you know, hopefully they can make the right decision. He's going to have a chance of playing the NFL. Will it be in 2026? I don't know. I think he's probably going to need at least a year just to keep working on himself, to me. I'm thinking about him for 2027. I'm not even worried about him for this year. But, you know, if he's on a team, he can at least use their team's resources for the next year as he tries and betters himself and tries to get over his addiction.
4: Explain, Tom, how the supplemental draft works. We know there's bids, we know there's tiers, but there's a few more intricate details. So how does the supplemental draft truly work?
3: Yeah, it's a little bit of like a blind bid process. And this started a long, long time ago, probably back in the 60s and 70s, probably the 70s, where if a player's draft status changed after the official draft, there had to be some avenue where that player could now come into the NFL. So what you didn't want to have happen is a player is real eligible after the regular NFL draft, and then he's just a free agent, and now it's a bidding war. So they wanted to have like a structured process to it. So this is kind of what it is. So it's kind of a blind bid draft where it's weighted towards your record last year. It's weighted towards where the draft order was in the prior draft. And you basically decide that, hey, I want to, I'm going to bid our second round draft pick. And there's a pick you'll be using from next year's draft. And you basically submit it to the league. Everyone makes their submissions before the supplemental draft day. And then the league goes through, and whoever bid the highest is, you know, who gets that player. And that player will count on the salary cap this year. They'll lose that subsequent pick the following year. And, you know, this is every now and then you'll have one of these. Like, there's been a couple of years we have no players apply for it. There's been a couple of years where players had applied for it. It doesn't happen all the time. So maybe this, but he's one, you know, it's one of the bigger names that I can remember. In fact, he's a quarterback, makes it even bigger to have the supplemental draft. It's always in July. It's always been done. It's always during vacation time. So every year we're like, we would pray like, hey, hopefully nobody applies for this draft, because then you got to go through, you got to do some extra tape work. You got to send your scout out to the workout. You got to do some background. And this is all like mid-July. Like Ian, like we only get like 4 weeks off the whole year.
4: It's
3: always in the summertime.
4: Yep.
3: So, but look, this is important. You know, Brandon Sorsby is a potential NFL starting quarterback at some point. So teams are doing a lot of work on him. The tape work's easy. That's done. But, you know, as far as a workout and then all the background work to be done.
4: I'm assuming every active general manager right now, the first word out of their mouths was rhymed with duck the moment they saw Sorsby going to the supplemental draft.
3: Right? Well, at least he's a real player. I mean, every now and then you get a player who's just a really down the road, probably wouldn't be drafted anyways. But once he puts his name in, like, we got to do the work on it. And hey, this is our job. You know, I would prefer to do it, you know, not on vacation, but hey, that's part of the job.
4: Do you think a team puts in a first round bid?
3: I would find that hard to believe.
4: I agree.
3: Just with everything that's coming along with it. I mean, like I said, this to me, a gambling addiction is just so much different than alcohol or drugs. I mean, because you're talking about affecting the integrity of the game and the fairness of the game. No different than performance enhancing drugs. It's a bigger fine or bigger suspension than recreational drugs, because that can affect the integrity of the game. And I think every team, every fan wants to know that the games are competitively balanced and fair. So, you know, it's just a big risk. And plus, if by chance he has a setback, like he's done forever. Like, he'll never play professional football again. So, you know, you want to mitigate your risk a little bit on where you may bid on this player. Because, look, you never know. He may have a setback, and then, you know, his career will be over.
2: Former NFL general manager Tom Telesco joining us here on ESPN Radio. You said, Tom, because obviously you don't have the information, so you don't know what you would do, but you do have the information in terms of the tape that you've seen on Brendan Sorsby. So just from a football perspective, if you were drafting him in a regular draft, if he had come out and been eligible for April's draft, where do you think he would have gone? Where would you have been comfortable bidding on him for just football, no gambling?
3: Yeah, I think he's a first-round talent, and I think everybody has to remind ourselves that there's no perfect prospects and no perfect quarterbacks, and he's not one of them either. But when you add up his strengths and weaknesses, he has a lot more strengths than weaknesses. So, like I said earlier, between his size and his build and his strength, his lower body strength, his athletic ability, he can make a lot of plays moving outside the pocket. If he decides to run the ball, he's got speed out in space. He's also has some strength. And as a passer, he's got really good arm strength, and he's pretty accurate with the football. So he just has a little bit of pizzazz in his game that's fun to watch. He reminds me a little bit of Jackson Dart with the style of play. You know, he's just a little bit bigger in size, but very similar style that, you know, you may have to pull him back a little bit. But look, there's plenty to work with there. But he's an exciting player. And I think whether it's the 2025 or 2026 draft, 2027 draft, you know, I think – you know, he definitely has first-round talent to be an NFL starting quarterback.
4: Tommy T, quick thought away from Sorsby and the supplemental draft. George Pickens shows up in Dallas. I think it's a smart move, even though he got tagged, but he's now got on the books for $27.5 million. They still have, what, a month to negotiate a long-term deal. I don't think that's going to happen, but I think it's smart for him to show up, be in front of the people that you want to have their money. You want them to pay you. What was your reaction with Pickens showing up?
3: Yeah, I mean, he almost has to. I mean, he signed a tender to protect himself. So at that point, if he doesn't show up, he's going to be fined. But like you just said, I think the bigger picture here is he wants to, and he needs to show everybody that he can be consistently reliable, you know, game to game, year to year. So I think that's what Dallas is looking for, too, is that, you know, we know how talented he is. He is super talented with his length, with his speed. His smooth athletic ability, and then his eye-hand coordination when the ball in the air is just rare. So he has all the skills you're looking for. It's just a matter of having a consistent focus level, a consistent production level. And he had a huge year last year, and he's going to have to play into that next year and just keep, you know, he's going to have to prove it and earn it. And part of that is, you know, being in the off-season program, and he's there today, and he'll be there at training camp. But obviously the fines for mini camp are – they're big for me and you. They're not big for what his contract is, but the fines in training camp are large, very big. So, you know, as far as making a good financial decision, it's good for him to be there financially, and it's good for him to be there just football-wise to show Dallas he's ready to go. If he has, you know, a similar year this year, hopefully he gets that long-term contract that he wants.
4: There you go. Tommy T, been too long, man. We greatly appreciate the insight, as always. Thank you, partner.
2: Thanks, Tom.
3: Yes, Amber, Ian, have a great summer. If I don't talk to you guys, thanks.
4: That was a dismount. But I'll talk to you. Have a great summer. In other words, don't call
2: He's
4: me
2: like,
4: again
2: do not
4: until
2: ask
4: training
2: for me
4: camps.
2: To come back. Yeah. Yeah. This is my off season. I'm on vacation. Bleep off. So,
4: we'll do that. Outstanding insight, though, on the supplemental draft and Brendan Sorsby. Yeah. I mean, we'll, just awesome.
2: I'm sure we'll be getting Telesco back on when the NFL season rolls around and his vacation is over. But incredible insight. If you miss any of the discussion on Brendan Sorsby, check out the podcast on the ESPN app. Coming up next here, we'll get you updated on the live action in the World Cup. Plus, what do you do when you start seeing traits in your children that you don't love about yourself? 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

0: One zip. Argentina leads Algeria 46 minutes into the game.
1: Lionel Messi made history just by walking out there and taking the pitch tonight. He became the first player to ever play in 6 World Cups, which is remarkable because not only is he the only player to ever do it, he's also the best player to ever do it. So pretty remarkable, unbelievable that that man continues to
0: He looks older than 38, but you brought up a good point. He's out there with 20-year-olds.
1: That's what it is, because you were saying that when we were watching Cape Verde, you were saying that about the goalkeeper who's 40.
2: He did look 40.
1: And rose to fame, and he does. That man looks every bit of 40. But you were saying, like, he looks so old, and it's like, well, first of all, he is 40, but then second of all, the reason that 40 looks so old when you look 40 is because most people out there are in their early 20s, you know? And in soccer, sometimes you have these teams where you have really young guys on them. So I think that's with Lionel Messi, I think that's part of it as well. It's with all these athletes, with LeBron James, it's like he's playing this

0: his legacy? If so, we'll continue to keep you updated on the live action all throughout the evening here on Amber and Ian. We're on ESPN Radio, rather. We're coming down the stretch here on Amber and Ian. Do you see, your daughters are older than my kids, quite a bit older.
1: Quite a bit.
0: So I would imagine now that they're into
1: about to be 18 on
0: quite
1: Thursday.
0: A bit. Yes, you've got basically adults at this point, and your other daughter's in college. So I would imagine since your kids are basically young adults at this point, you probably have this experience even more often than I do because I've got little kids, where you see traits in your children that you know you have in yourself, and they're not necessarily your favorite things about yourself.
1: Oh, hell no. Both of them. Yeah, yeah, yeah.
0: And what do you do? Because you're like looking at yourself. So I had this experience. I don't have this experience often yet because I've got young kids, but my older son was supposed to start flag football camp this week. Now, I put him into camp. Now, this is the second attempt at camp so far this summer. I had him in a basketball camp. I have him in a flag football camp. Basketball camp, we made it to an entire one day of the entire week. Now, part of that was because...
1: Stop it.
0: Part of that was because I messed up when our vacation was. So I paid for a whole week. They wouldn't give me my money back. And so we ended up making it to a day. And I got him there for one day. But now with this flag football camp, I was excited. Okay, you're going to a whole week of camp. He loves football. If you ask him what he wants to be when he grows up, he tells you a football player. He watches football with mommy all the time. And so I thought he'd be really excited about the opportunity to actually play football and learn how to play flag football. And my mother-in-law goes to take him to camp yesterday. She drives him all the way. This damn camp is like 35 minutes from my house. Drives him out there, and he refuses to go. Just refuses to go. Overwhelmed. Too many kids.
1: I can't tell you what my mom would have done to me.
0: If you're freaking out, it throws a temper tantrum. Won't go. So she can't get... She calls me. I'm bringing him home. Because, of course, now he's ruined her morning because she was supposed to drop him and then go to yoga. Now she's ruined his morning, her morning. So now she's angry. So she hands me my child back and drops him back off at my house. This kid is your problem. And in that moment, I realized, I'm like, buddy, why won't you go to camp? And here's the thing. I also hated going to camp when I was a kid. Hated it. And my mom would sign me up.
1: I never went to camp as a kid. Camp was our backyard and horses and...
0: Oh, well, because you lived on lots of land.
1: Yeah, I mean, go shoot snakes, whatever. Yeah.
0: See, as a parent, I never understood it when I was a kid. I'm like, why the hell do I have to go to all these summer camps? And now as a parent, I'm like,
1: parents had to find something to do with you.
0: Well, because my parents worked. It's like, of course they had to go to camp.
1: Yeah.
0: It didn't even occur to me at the time. Like, why can't I hang out at home when I'm 8 years old or whatever?
1: So that's interesting that you went that deep. I didn't think that's where the story was going to go.
0: I'm like, this kid got this from me, man. He got it from me. I've always hated that stuff. It's why I never played sports. Like, I've always hated the, you know, I've always had, I guess, social anxiety from that perspective, which I don't think you'd think
1: from me. The look on your face, it's like one of, like, I don't know if it's misery, embarrassment. I'm not real sure.
0: No,
1: you had this, like, you've given to your son this awful trait that you had.
0: Yeah, I don't like
1: of
0: it.
1: Camps. Rowan, my older one, who's 20, scares me a little bit because she's a hard charger. Now, she's like her mama. She won't even miss a class. She's Dean's List. But that girl, I mean, you check out Life 360. What time did Row get home? 3:30 a.m.
0: Ah, the good old days.
1: Yeah, on a Thursday because she didn't have class till 10 on Friday. I'm like, what? And then Marin, she's like her dad where her room can turn into an absolute blizzard, just a disaster, like a tornado came through. Mm-hmm. Like, I am the opposite of a dog. My closet, I know where everything is, but you can't see the floor. Mm-hmm. But I clean up everywhere
0: That's
1: else
0: why
1: in the
0: your
1: house.
0: Wife doesn't share a closet with you. I'm picking up that you have separate closets.
1: It was two closets.
0: Oh, yeah, we don't share a closet either. He gets the guest room closet. He doesn't... near my closet.
1: The rest of the house, the yard, I dominate. Marin and I mean, we are the anti-dog. A dog will not crap where they sleep, right? Well, mm-hmm. Marin and I, all over the place.
0: Yeah,
1: and I can't, obviously not the bedroom, but my closet and Marin's closet, damn near identical.
0: Yeah.
1: There you go.
0: Yeah, it's a trip, man, when your kids, when you start seeing the traits in your kids, and you're like, ah, damn, I do that.
1: They got to go in it. Oh, that's me right there. Oh, no, that's me right there.
0: That's me right there. Oh, no. Even like the little
1: at least they got academia. Yeah, they got academia from.

0: mom, they got all the bad stuff from me.
1: All the negative traits.
0: Every negative thing is blamed on dad.
1: Of course, as it should be. At least they got some good stuff from their mama. Coming up next here, game night is headed your way right here on ESPN Radio. You can also listen to them on the ESPN app.
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14: West Virginia rolls Troy in the Men's College World Series. I'm Q Myers. West Virginia dominated in their game against Troy. 12-0 shutout. With the victory, West Virginia advanced to the Men's College World Series semifinals, while they ended the Trojans' historic first trip to the College World Series. Following the elimination win, West Virginia advances to the semifinals to take on North Carolina. And currently a really good game going on between Texas and Georgia. Georgia's up 1-0 in the bottom of the sixth. Longhorn pitcher Luke Harrison, his night is over after 5 2/3 innings. He allowed Georgia to load the bases, but Texas got out of the jam. He ended the night with 11 strikeouts, only allowed 2 hits, but one was an RBI double to put UG up in the fifth inning. World Cup action, France beat Senegal 3-1, and Mbappe scored 2 goals in the win. Norway topped Iraq 4-1, and currently Argentina leads Algeria 1-0 at the half. Messi, he scored a goal, not only becoming the first man to play in 6 World Cups, but also became the first player to score in 5 of those editions and tie for 3rd most goals in World Cup history. And in the NFL, Saints defensive end Cameron Jordan will end his career in New Orleans after signing a 1-year deal during the team's minicamp on Tuesday. It's his 16th NFL season, likely be his last, according to a video that he posted on social media that highlighted his return. The end of the video had the tagline, "One final season." For more scores and analysis, check out ESPN.com and the all-new ESPN app. Coming up, game night with Myron Metcalf and me, Hugh Myers, here on ESPN Radio on the all-new ESPN app.
4: Coming up on the Wednesday edition of Unsportsmanlike with Chris Canty, Michelle Smallman, and me, Evan Cohen, we'll continue to react to Brendan Sorsby's decision to enter the supplemental draft. 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
14: 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And Myron, it's always great to catch up with you on this fine evening, on this fine show we call Game Night here on ESPN Radio. How you living, my man? How you living?
16: I'm good, man. Listen, I'm on vacation starting tomorrow, so this is great.
14: Oh, I know. That's right.
16: It's incredible, man. So my birthday's this weekend, Father's Day, so I'm in a good mood, man.
14: And you're coming to Las Vegas. I don't mean to put all your business in the street, but you're coming to Las Vegas.
16: Yeah, man, coming. I'll definitely look you up, man. Gonna spend some time out there, get some of that heat. It's a little cold up here, so always fun to get out there.
14: Yeah, well, trust and believe, it ain't a little cold out here, right? I mean, it's right been pushing 109 early this morning, so get ready, brother.
16: Dry heat, right, though? They say it's a dry heat, whatever that
14: is. Yeah,
16: means.
14: Whatever, man. 109 is 109. Dry, wet, whatever, humid, whatever you want to call it, man. 109 is 109. I don't care about all that other description, so just buckle up and get ready. But, yeah, man, definitely enjoy your birthday, Father's Day weekend, and, of course, your vacation as well. We'll get into some Brendan Sorsby type conversation with him deciding to take his talent to the NFL supplemental draft. But first, we got to catch up with you like this.
17: Oh, made you look.
15: Game night. Made you look.
14: All right, Myron, what caught your attention, my man? What made you look?
16: What caught my attention was Lionel Messi scoring the first goal of the World Cup for Argentina. Listen, I know we think that we have the most popular, most famous athletes in the world here in the United States. You know, we talk about LeBron James and Aaron Judge and all these superstars, Tom Brady. I don't think we have anything like some of these soccer superstars. Messi scored today, and there were people crying in the stands. It was the first half of the match, Q, and this is the first game that Argentina has played in the World Cup. And the emotions, I've never seen anything like it after the first goal in a game, but it just shows the magnitude of Messi and who he is and how big this sport is. NFL is huge. NBA is huge. There's nothing like the World Cup, and I think you saw that today.
14: Yeah, there's no doubt, man. I mean, even for folks like me who aren't big soccer heads or whatever, just knowing that the World Cup is going on, you always pay attention. And, you know, last week, I believe on Friday, as a matter of fact, was able to watch Team USA. You know, they had a nice dominating performance. But when you have players out there like Messi, Mbappe, another great player that is talked about all the time, you have to kind of tune in and just see what all the hype is about, and then you see how great they are just by what he was able to do, even in the first half of the game that's going on right now. I mean, it didn't take long for him to put one into the goal, and I don't know, man. I know I'm just some nobody, but, man, I don't know how those dudes control the ball the way they do. Man, they just have so much skill set. It's incredible.
16: I don't think I could dribble that way. You know what I mean? Like, right. If you let me use my hands, I don't know if I could do all that. But just the magnitude of this and what it means and the fact that these fans have traveled from all over the world to see this unfold, to have it here, man, it's just pretty incredible to see.
14: Yeah, and his team, Argentina, they're up right now over Algeria 1-0 at the half. So we'll continue to update you on that one as it rolls out. That's what caught Myron's attention. That's what made him look. What made me look is what I mentioned in my sports update when it comes to the NFL and Cameron Jordan. There was some thought that maybe Cameron Jordan wasn't going to play this year with the Saints, but he signs a 1-year deal. He returns. This dude was a first-round pick out of Cal back in 2011. 132 official sacks which is a team record since the stat became official in 82. Also ranks first in franchise history with 175 tackles for loss, fourth in pass deflections, fifth in forced fumbles, and 10th in fumble recoveries. Like, that dude has checked every single box that you can as a member of the New Orleans Saints.
16: You know, Q, I don't know if we really appreciate what he's done.
14: I don't think we have.
16: You know, like, it's weird to say that Cameron Jordan's underrated, but it feels that way.
14: Yep.
16: And I just hope with this send-off at the end of his career, we really take notice of what he's achieved. You know, he has been one of the greats. He's been one of the most consistent presences as well.
14: Yeah, he really has. And that's why I wanted to bring it up, and that's what caught my attention, is just looking at the numbers that he's put up as a member of the Saints. And I know he hasn't done an incredible amount of winning, right, especially as of late there in New Orleans. But, man, the dude has just gone out there and balled out of control, and you can understand what he really means not only to that team, that organization, but also that New Orleans community. So a shout out to Cameron Jordan, who's back for a 16th season there in New Orleans, and as he called it in his social media video, one final season. That's what caught my attention. That's what made me look here on Game Night on ESPN Radio on the ESPN app. We're presented by Progressive Insurance. 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
18: Sources have told Pete Thamel Texas Tech transfer quarterback Brandon Sorsby plans to enter the NFL supplemental draft.
19: I think they made a sensible decision here, and it's certainly not what his team or Texas Tech wanted, but you do have to secure your future, and given the uncertainty around how many games he would actually play, they decided he's got to move forward.
20: There was no way that Brandon Sorsby was going to be playing a down for Texas Tech. You bet on the game you play. Not going to happen.
14: But now they're trying to make it happen in the NFL, as Brandon Sorsby is going to take his talents to the NFL supplemental draft that had to be declared before next week. And now teams, Myron, are going to have to make a decision. Is the juice worth the squeeze? Are they willing to give up a future draft pick for a quarterback who, as you heard coming in, literally bet on his own team? And we know what sports betting is like. It's a very slippery slope. It just feels like, to me, this is a no-win situation for the young quarterback that hopefully he's trying to make his way to the NFL. I don't see how a team moves forward with them, but I also know the position. It's a quarterback position, and I know how thirsty NFL teams are for a really good quarterback.
16: Yeah, I mean, the NFL, and I think all sports, will give you a lot of leeway, a lot of grace if you're an elite player at that position, right? And I think we all understand that. I don't think he's that.
14: Right.
16: Like, I don't think he's a guy, although he had obviously some strong years in Cincinnati, I don't think it's a guy where you look at and say, oh, man, this is a generational talent, can't miss guy. So if that's the case, why take the risk?
14: Right.
16: Like, you look at the media firestorm that he had to deal with in college related to Texas Tech trying to put him in a position to be eligible next season. Q, what's going to happen at an NFL training camp?
14: Man.
16: I mean, what is that going to be like?
14: I'll tell you what, Myron, you know I'm here in Las Vegas. I gave the biggest sigh of relief when I saw this news roll down, and my sigh of relief came from knowing the Raiders already have their quarterback.
16: Yeah.
14: And they're not in a position like maybe the Browns or the Jets or the Cardinals or you insert whatever team that may be thinking about taking this young man, because I don't want to deal with it, no. Right? No. I know that sounds selfish on my point, and it's not about me. But, man, it's like a damned if you do, damned if you don't situation. Teams are going to get criticized for taking him, and he's going to get criticized every single twist and turn that goes on with him.
16: And, you know, every single coach in this league right now is saying, okay, how do I make sure that there aren't any distractions for my team going into the season? Mm-hmm. That's the number one thing that coaches, GMs are all looking to do. This is going to be a gigantic distraction. I don't care who you are. I don't care what team would pick him up. This is going to be every press conference.
14: Yep.
16: All the players are going to be asked about it. You're going to be tied to gambling whether you like it or not. And then the other thing is, will people start to question the integrity of your organization by putting this guy on the field? I think The problem with Brandon Sorsby is, can you guarantee the fans that the product they're watching on the field when he's involved is legit?
14: Right.
16: And you can't do that because of his history. So I just don't know an NFL team that takes that on and obviously adds a distraction to their team going into camp.
14: Our resident Super Bowl champ, Chris Canty, part of Unsportsmanlike here on ESPN Radio, has some pretty strong takes on the Sorsby situation, including if he's taken in the supplemental draft, was that really a punishment? Check it out.
21: Kudos to Texas Tech for standing by Brandon Sorsby, but they're not going to try to claw back any of the NIL money that they've already paid him out. So he's going to be able to hold on to that. And now he's taking his talent from the college ranks to the professional ranks. If he gets taken high in the supplemental draft, then did he really serve any punishment? And if not, what's to keep the next student athlete from gambling on a game that they could potentially be involved in?
0: What do you think?
1: Yeah, I mean, it's real.
0: Yeah.
1: You know, I think if you cleared him to play, how could any college football official, president, athletic director tell fans that everything was real on the field?
0: Right.
1: That nothing had been compromised. You just couldn't do it. But here's the thing, Q. I don't think the NFL can either. And as a matter of fact, I think there's a greater threat to the NFL, right? If you're going to put this guy out there. Because if you think these guys are exposed to it at the collegiate level, with everything attached to fantasy football and prop bets at the next level, how can you hand that dude what has to be a leadership position with your organization? Because if you hire him, if you sign him, you're not just saying this is a guy that we want to develop and maybe he can be a leader, maybe he can be our quarterback. You're saying this is one of the faces of your franchise because that's just what a quarterback is.
0: Right.
1: And no matter how you're viewed in the NFL, if you sign that young man to a contract, the reputation of your organization will be tainted in ways that I don't know that you'll be able to reverse. Well, that's why I don't think anyone can take him.
0: Well, and the other thing is, if you are thinking about taking him, what's the price? What's the cost? Like, I couldn't see anybody doing it for anything more than a fourth-round pick, but I'm seeing reports. I saw our Jeremy Fowler say that the consensus is a second-round pick. That's a starter, Myron. A second-round pick is a difference maker in the NFL. What if this guy, you take him with that second-round pick, and he flames out immediately, reverts back, or just isn't that good? You know, guys get fired for missing on picks in the first and second round.
1: I mean, that's a gigantic pick. Second round is because he's a quarterback.
0: Right.
1: And I think he's a good quarterback. And I don't know if he's a good pro, but he's a good quarterback.
0: Right.
1: Again, I'll tell you as a reporter what I'm going to do if you sign him. Mm-hmm. Right? I'm going to go into training camp, and I know what's going to happen. The PR guys are going to say, listen, you can't ask about Brennan and the gambling thing. You know what I'm going to do? I'm going to ask every single day about the gambling thing because right. that's my job. Right. And I'm going to talk to players about it. And I'm going to ask front office guys about it. And before you know it, Q, you're in week three of training camp and no one's talking about week one. They're only talking about this.
0: Yep.
1: And isn't that, Q, and you know this, isn't this the very thing that NFL teams fight to avoid? They cut players because they don't want distractions. They trade guys because they don't want distractions. And you're going to bring this into your locker room?
0: Right.
1: Good luck.
0: Yeah, they label them all the time. It's not good for the locker room. Not good for the culture.
1: Yeah.
0: Not good. I mean, I know every phrase that they'll say, and you're spot on about that. And so that's going to be the big question. Is the juice worth the squeeze when it comes to Brendan Sorsby for NFL teams that need a QB or interested in this QB? And if it is, at what cost is the question? 888-SAY-ESPN, 888-729-3776. Let us know your thoughts on that. He's Myron Metcalf. I'm Q Myers. Coming up next, is Wemby not only the face of the league, but now is he the new villain in the league? It's game night on ESPN Radio on the ESPN app.
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0: 888-729-3776. That is the number. It's game night here on ESPN Radio on the ESPN app, SiriusXM Channel 80 and TuneIn. 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He's Myron Metcalf. I'm Q Myers. Let's go out to Cleveland. Talk to Yusuf. Yusuf, welcome to game night. What you got for us?
1: What's going on, man? How y'all doing, man? I'm a first-time caller. Love the show, man.
0: Hey, man,
1: especially when you be having my guy Emmett on. But anyway, as far as Sorcy, man, as far as here in Cleveland, I know, you know, the narrative is we thirsty for a quarterback, but our quarterback already on the roster as far as, like, building around him. But as far as Sorcy, I would not take a chance on him, not because of his dominant issue, but because he's not an elite quarterback. If anybody knows his career, anytime he went up against competition, he lost. And he did bad in those games. So it's like, he got a strong arm. He can run fast. But he's not a field general. And that's what you need to be a quarterback. So, you know, Nick Paulus here, he want to take him. Talking about, oh, well, he don't want to take him, but he was mentioning his attribute of being able to run. Switch his position to a running back. And the Browns can't draft him anyway. You know why? Somebody said this earlier. The Browns can't even draft him. We ain't got no more quarterback numbers left.
0: I know that's right.
1: My call.
0: Hey, thanks for the call, Yusuf. Hey, you know what? He ain't wrong, man.
2: Yeah. That's real, man.
0: Wow. I like what he said, though. It's not he took it a step further than even the situation that's, you know, off the field, the sports betting. He took it to he's not that guy, right? He basically said he's not that guy, especially, you know, like I said, the juice worth the squeeze. You know, if you said it before, right? Even before the show. I mean, he's not Manning.
2: No.
0: You know?
2: And he has to be right, Q, for you to take the risk, right?
0: Right.
2: He has to be somebody where you say this dude's going to come in, compete for a starting spot, and if it works out, he could be a guy that changes your team.
0: Right.
2: If he's not that, why risk it? Like, what is it's not worth it. Like, to me, if you're going to be a distraction, you better be very, very good.
0: Mm-hmm.
2: You better be a guy who a team is like, we just got to put up with it because right. of his talent.
0: Like the Steelers did with AB for the
2: exactly.
0: longest.
2: Exactly. How know? Many guys are on every roster like that, though, Q?
0: Right.
2: One or two?
0: Yeah.
2: Maybe.
0: The
2: NFL team will tolerate.
0: Mm-hmm.
2: So you can't bring this dude in and allow that to be the storyline of your team when he's not that.
0: I like the point that you brought up earlier. As a reporter, you're telling everyone what you're going to do. You're going to continue to ask everyone yes. about this situation, and that will become the ultimate distraction, not because you're trying to cause a distraction, but that literally is the storyline.
2: Yes, and I'm going to ask all the players, do you support the move? How do you feel about gambling in sports? And a guy on the team who's been accused, who was found to have gambled on games that he played in, how do you think that affects the team's reputation? All of those questions I'm going to ask, and I know the team is going to say, no, you can't do that. Stop me. That's my job.
0: Right.
2: And Brendan Sorsby, every single time, and you know this,
0: yep.
2: colleges can hide you
0: yep.
2: when you're a star.
0: Sure
2: like,
0: can.
2: They can do things to really put you in a very favorable position when it comes to being available to the media. NFL has an open locker room policy. We're coming in there after the game whether you like it or not. You're going to be at the podium whether you like it or not. So how do you spare a Brendan Sorsby? How do you stop this from being the narrative of your team? And, oh, by the way, what if y'all ain't very good?
0: Right.
2: You don't even have the wins to make people think about other things.
0: Right. No doubt. What if he's in the game and he throws a late interception?
2: What's the story going to be, Q? What are people going to say on social media?
0: Right.
2: But this is going to be every week.
0: Yeah. I said it locally today, you know, as I'm here in Vegas and cover the Raiders, there's plenty of times when this is not shade at Derek Carr, but there was a couple times where it was fourth down and he rolls out, you know, you got to have it on fourth down and he throws it away.
2: Yeah, exactly.
0: And it's like, well, I didn't want to turn the ball over. Well, what if that happens and Sorsby rolls out and throws it away on fourth down? It's like, well, hold on. Why didn't you at least try to make a play? Well, I didn't want to turn it over. Is that going to be the narrative or is it going to be like, are you sure? That's yeah. why.
2: And every time your coach comes out after a game, that's going to be the question he faces. Hey,
0: yeah.
2: there are people wondering if something funny happened at the end of the game.
0: Mm-hmm.
2: That's going to be what you have invited into your locker room. And unless you're telling me this dude is rushing for 2,500 yards or he's throwing for 5,000 plus, I just don't know how you take the risk.
0: Right.
2: If you're an NFL team.
0: No, it's a great point that you bring up. 888-SAY-ESPN, 888-729-3776. We want to hear from you. Let's go out to Arizona, talk to Scott. Scott, what you got for us? Welcome to game night.
3: I got a couple of points. One, he should have his phone taken away during the season and stuff, and the NFL should monitor him. And then I want to mention something about the Knicks. I'm glad that they won. And do you think any other coaches will get scooped up by other teams that have a vacancy? Thank you. Let's hang up and listen. Bye.
0: Scott, thanks for the call. Appreciate you. Yeah, I mean, realistically, they're not going to take his phone away from him. He's a grown man. You know what I mean? Yeah. So they can't take you. It's not like you're grounded. You're not a kid, and you can ground him and take his phone away and put him on punishment. And if you're going to do that, is the juice worth the squeeze?
2: But that's the thing. If you even have to have a conversation
0: right.
2: about how you're going to handle him. Now, listen, addiction is real stuff.
0: Yes, it is.
2: It's a serious thing.
0: Yep.
2: But you're talking about a guy who did the worst thing that I believe you can do as an athlete. I think we all agree on that, right? It's steroids and gambling.
0: Right.
2: Like that's the list.
0: That might not be the worst thing that you can do, you know, as we look at it. It's bad from a sports point of view, because we've seen some really bad things happen and 100%. Athletes do some really bad things and still be allowed to play. But from the sports point of view, mm-hmm. that is the worst thing you could do.
2: In game, and that's a really good point to clarify. In game, in terms of affecting the outcome of a game, mm-hmm. those are the two things that have changed careers, have cost people Hall of Fame opportunities. That is the thing. Steroids and gambling, and this is an individual who did it constantly. Right. I don't know how you bring him to your locker room.
0: Yeah, that's going to be tough. As far as the Knicks and him talking about coaches going elsewhere, I don't see anyone that – is a high-profile coach on the Knicks staff. I mean, Mike Brown was under the fire when it came to the Hawks series, right? Yeah. Until the Hawks series, and they got right, he wasn't even the guy that they were talking about. Now, you know, he's on the late-night talk shows. He's talking about who let the dogs out. Everything is good in his world now. But, Myron, there's a time when the Hawks were making everyone think maybe he's going to be one and done in New York.
2: Listen, I would. You just won the first championship in 53 years. If you're the Knicks, I'm staying as an assistant forever. And when you cut me, if that happens down the road, I'm opening up a pizza shop somewhere in New York, and I'm going to be in business for 30 more years. So if you're a part of the Knicks, you stay attached to the Knicks as long as you can, because the rest of your life, you are going to be good in that city.
0: Yeah, no, you will. You will. I mean, that you've done something. You were a part of something that was legendary. You were something that you were part of that most people didn't think that they were going to see in their lifetime. I can't tell you how many friends I have that are Knicks fans that sent me texts thinking I thought I was never going to see this in my lifetime. You know, and it's just that's stuff that you write stories about. Yeah. Right? Yeah. I mean, what do we say? You eat for free in the city?
2: Yeah.
0: There's going to be a whole lot of people associated with the New York Knicks that are going to eat for free in New York based off this championship, the first one in 53 years.
2: I'm going to every place, and I'm saying Brunson's my cousin. I mean, how many people are doing that? Like, somebody's doing that right now in New York City who has a slight resemblance to Brunson, and I don't blame them. I do the same thing.
0: I'm done. Right now, there's some youngster like, hey, man, that's my cousin.
2: Came second cousin on my daddy's side, man.
0: You know what? You're not wrong. You're not wrong at all. Someone is making that happen. If they weren't, they're thinking about it now, courtesy of my guy, Myron Metcalf. It's game night here on ESPN Radio. Coming up next, has Wemby become a villain and the face at the same time? It's next on ESPN Radio.
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0: West Virginia rolls Troy. I'm Q Myers. West Virginia dominated Troy in an elimination game at the 2026 Men's College World Series in Omaha. The Mountaineers secured a commanding 12-0 shutout. With the victory, West Virginia advanced to the Men's College World Series semifinals and ended the Trojans' historic first trip to the College World Series. Next up for the Mountaineers, they'll take on North Carolina in those semifinals. And currently, Georgia leads Texas 2-0 in the bottom of the seventh. Really good game currently airing on ESPN. Longhorn pitcher Luke Harrison, his night is over after 5 2/3 innings. He had 11 strikeouts on the night, was dominating early, only allowed two hits. One was an RBI double to put UG up in the fifth, 1-0. They just added another in the top of the seventh, and again, currently lead 2-0. In the NFL, Saints defensive end Cameron Jordan will end his career in New Orleans after signing a one-year deal during the team's minicamp on Tuesday. It's his 16th NFL season, likely be his last, at least according to a video that he posted on social media that highlighted his return. The end of the video had the tagline, "One final season." Jordan was Saints' first-round pick out of Cal in 2011, 132 official sacks, which is a team record since the stat became official in 82. Also ranks first in franchise history with 175 tackles for loss, fourth in pass deflections, fifth in forced fumbles, and 10th in fumble recoveries. Not a bad career for one Cameron Jordan. For more scores and analysis, check out ESPN.com and the all-new ESPN app. Coming up, more game night with Myron Metcalf and me, Q Myers, here on ESPN Radio on the all-new ESPN app.
11: Coming up on the Wednesday edition of Unsportsmanlike with Evan Cohen, Chris Canty, and me, Michelle Smallman. Brian Windhorst dropped his top six storylines that are already shaping the NBA offseason, and I'll tell you which one intrigues me the most. It's Unsportsmanlike, 6 a.m. Eastern, right here on ESPN Radio, ESPN2, and ESPNU.

0: 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So what caught your attention is that Messi scored early. Argentina against Algeria scored early, put him up 1-0. They went into halftime 1-0. He comes out of the locker room, gets it again. He's just, Messi is doing Messi things. And I don't mean that in a ratchet way. I mean that in a good World Cup soccer type way. Messi is doing what Messi does.
1: I mean, MJ who? I mean, this is the GOAT. Clearly, I mean, every time I look up, he scores.
0: Yeah.
1: And I don't know how he does it. The agility and just the skill level is so incredible, man. And I don't know enough about soccer to understand the nuance of it, but it's fun to watch, man. And the crowd, when's the last time you saw this kind of emotion from any crowd after one score?
0: Right.
1: It's cool to see it, man.
0: Well, I'll tell you, man, just the excitement anytime you say Messi's name, anytime that you can see him on TV or, you know, whenever you hear people are going to go see him, the excitement and the energy and the juice behind him, that just lets you know how great of a player he is. We cover enough sports. We've seen enough all-time greats to understand what it means to go see one. And that is who Messi is, and that who hopefully a lot of people with this World Cup opportunity have a chance to check out.
1: I mean, Mahomes is there, right? You know, even the great athletes and other sports one want to see it. And to have that global reputation is one thing. To watch it live at this level, I mean, that's what the GOATs do, and he's pulling it off again tonight.
0: You know, I'm glad you brought up the point that Mahomes is there because you understand greatness recognizes greatness. So when you see Mahomes, when you see Brady, when you see the greats in the NBA, and you just see all these different walks of sports and athletic world start to show up at these events to check out that guy, when you start to see Jay-Z show up there, when you start, you know what I mean? When you start to see all these different folks arrive there to see this one single player play for this country, you understand what it means. And so Messi is who he is. Argentina's up 2-0 in the 71st minute against Algeria. World Cup action, of course. So that was brought to you by Gusto. We'll get you updated on all the action as it continues to roll out throughout the course of the evening here on Game Night on ESPN Radio and the ESPN app. He's Myron Metcalf. I'm Q Myers. Don't forget, this was SportsCenter. 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
2: Victor Wembanyama is not going to have an underdog story at any point in the rest of his career. Like, I think it's going to be good for the league to have a villain that everybody's trying to conquer.
3: The only part of it I don't like is him walking off the floor without shaking hands.
4: Well,
3: that's a big mistake that he should not have done.
5: Words like arrogance come up, being a sore loser, and that's a sign of somebody who's 22 years old.
6: One thing he also needs to learn from all this is to acknowledge the opponent. Wembanyama's got to learn from this, but he's got to acknowledge who he learned it from, and that who is Jalen Brunson.
0: Look, it's so funny, Myron. Wemby went from being the guy everyone's excited about, the new face of the NBA, to the villain and the hated so quickly. And look, I think that, you know, as a 22-year-old dude and an incredible player, he's going to be fine, right? I think that, you know, plenty of people are going to still love watching Wemby. But it's crazy how quickly so many people was like, I don't like him all of a sudden just because of what happened versus the Knicks in the finals.
1: Wasn't he just painting in the park?
0: Yeah,
1: and everyone loves it. Wasn't that just the story? Like, we were talking about just this unique big man that we haven't seen and just how he cares about more than basketball and the energy and the passion to watch him crying during the playoffs when they hadn't even gotten to the finals yet. Everybody loved that. Mm-hmm. I think what you saw was a guy who's 22 and hates to lose and maybe doesn't know how to lose yet.
0: Right.
1: And I think you saw a lot of that. To do it against the Knicks, he's always going to have a certain place to a certain element of NBA fans because of who they face and because of how he behaved. Let's be honest, Q, he was immature.
0: Right.
1: And he did a lot of things that crossed the line and would have gotten a bunch of players suspended.
0: Right.
1: At the end of the day. So now there's the element of, okay, is the NBA kind of giving him too much grace? Are they being too lenient? Are they giving him a standard that they wouldn't apply to everybody else? All of that makes him even more, though, of the face of the league, because the face of the league is always going to be polarizing and controversial, and now Wemby is that.
0: Yeah, no, he is, and I think that some of what we saw from him, like you said, immaturity, I also think some of it is him trying to prove that he ain't soft. and that you're not going to push me around. You're not going to punk me. You think that just because I'm tall and I'm thin that you're going to be able to do whatever you want. I got something in my neck, too, and I'm about to show you. I think a little bit of that was some pushback to try to prove who he was.
1: Yeah, you've been around skinny dudes.
0: Yep.
1: They're always the one to throw the first punch.
0: Right.
1: Like, you know, like,
0: hey, we ain't got no choice, man.
1: Like, if you hang with a skinny dude, he will get you into a fight.
0: Right. Yes.
1: Like, you'll be walking around. Like, I've been around skinny dudes where it's like, wait, why'd you just shoulder check that dude?
0: Right.
1: You know? But that's a part of it. I think coming in, A, it's not even to me just him trying to prove how tough he was. He's coming from the line of David Robinson and Tim Duncan, two of the greatest bigs of all time. You're next. I'm going to show everybody that this is my team, and maybe this is my NBA. Mm-hmm. And I think he overdid it a lot, but he also crossed some lines. I mean, what he did to Naz Reid, that was vicious.
0: That, to me, was the worst of all of them, right? I mean, giving the big face to Jalen Brunson and throwing him down, that was bad, and he should have been called for that. I think that the league turned the other way. I honestly do, because it was the NBA Finals, and they didn't want to have that big player not out there, and then all of a sudden, well, that's why the Knicks won.
1: But now he's going into next season,
0: right?
1: And everything's going to be scrutinized.
0: Yep.
1: Everything will be magnified. We're going to be watching Wemby to see the greatness. We're going to watch Wemby to see if we're watching maybe the next Kareem or Wilt or one of those great big men. We're also going to be watching him to say, man, is this dude going to do something dirty again? Mm-hmm. But he brought it on to himself. So I don't feel sorry for Wemby.
0: No, not at all.
1: This is what he is. So I went to Vegas when he first came to the United States, that first game against Scoot Henderson's team, the G League Ignite team.
0: Yep.
1: And I went to his practice, and LeBron had tweeted about him after he had this big game. And I walked up to him, and I said, Wemby, man, what's it like knowing LeBron James just tweeted about you and is talking about you? And he's like, man, you know, it's no big deal, right? Like, even then, Q, he was kind of a dude who was like, I really don't care about anyone else.
0: Right.
1: I'm here to prove I'm the man.
0: Right.
1: He's always had that makeup and that demeanor and that confidence. But I also think people see him as a guy who's a sore loser. And I don't know how he shakes that, because he was a sore loser in these playoffs.
0: I think that you hit it on the head when you said, I don't think he knows how to lose yet.
1: Yeah.
0: I don't. And kind of going back to even, you know, in the series against OKC and, you know, his battles that he had with Chet, even though he won those battles, they went back and showed videos of him playing against Chet and him throwing a temper tantrum, basically, after, you know, he fouled out of a game and him on the sideline. And look, I of all people, appreciate passion. Mm-hmm. I do. Right. I'm one of the most fired up guys that I'll ever know. Yeah. Right. Yeah. That's the world that I live in. It's fired up and passionate. But there's also a line that you can cross where it's almost, OK, it's overkill. And now it's become annoying. And now it's become, like you said, it feels like a sore loser. And so I don't think he's going to be able to shake that personality or that trait off. It's just going to have to be who he is. So instead of being, you know, the face of the league and, oh, man, he's the guy that we all want to root for, all of a sudden it's the guy that you're watching and you might be rooting against. But the key is, Myron, you're still watching him.
1: Oh, you have to.
0: Yep.
1: You know, he is the guy. Mm-hmm. And to me, because of where he's from, he's also bringing an international spotlight now to the NBA, a bigger spotlight. But I just wonder, because I think you really said something important. The passion is incredible. We haven't seen a guy this age, at this stage, who legitimately may cry in a regular season game. Mm-hmm. Just the love he has for the game, how much he hates to lose. At the same time, the vets and the legends will tell you, you got to be able to check some of that. Not change who you are.
0: Right.
1: Still be passionate. I think he still should be allowed to show his emotions. Mm-hmm. But some of those emotions are, I'm going to elbow Naz Reid in the head.
0: Right.
1: Because I'm upset about the way the game is going. I'm going to try to stomp on OG Anunoby's foot because I don't like the way the game is going. Because there's a lot of that, too. Mm-hmm. And I think he's got to find some level of balance if he's ever going to get to a place where he can be in these moments, act like the face of the league, and not act like an immature young player that he has been, I think, in these last couple weeks.
0: Yeah, I just kind of feel like it got to him, right? Everything got to him, and you know, he heard what he was or what he wasn't. You know, could he deliver the Spurs to a championship? Could he knock off the Knicks? You know, and then getting, you know, these guys getting physical with him, I think he wanted to show that physicality back and that he had arrived. There was a lot that was going on, and, you know, it just kind of showed where he's at right now at his stage of his development. right? I mean, you could be grown man in your body type. You can be grown man in the way that you play. But between the ears, you might not quite be where you need to be. And that's still part of the development of Wemby.
1: It is cute. And, you know, I think the second urban has robbed us of some of those locker room guys, the Udonis Haslams of the world. You don't see them as much because teams don't want to pay them. They want to go get a two-way contract guy or some second-round pick. Wemby needs that. Like, Wemby needs a vet. And I know Harrison Barnes is a vet. I'm not talking about those guys.
0: Right.
1: He needs a dude who can pull him aside and say, hey, 22-year-old, you got to chill.
0: Right.
1: Like, hey, man, I've been here before. I understand you're passionate. You can't go there.
0: Right.
1: And I hope, as much as we're talking about De'Aaron Fox's future and do they make some big trade to get a Jaylen Brown, the Spurs need some dudes who can get to Wemby, because I think that was a part of it too, Q. When he would have these moments, it felt like no one in the organization could really reach him.
0: Right.
1: And he's got to get somebody in that locker room next to him that he respects and that he'll listen to when things go to 150 in a 100-mile-an-hour zone.
0: Well, when you saw him on the bench, you know, with the players huddled around him, who was doing the barking? It was him.
1: Exactly.
0: He was barking at them. When you saw him in the tunnel before the game, who was doing the barking? It was him. Nobody else was leading the charge. Nobody else was saying, hey, we go as I go. Yes, you're the face of this team. You're the superstar. But this is how we're going to get over the hump. So I think you're absolutely right. Somebody needs that guy. But right now, he went from being the hero to the villain really quickly. Yeah. Right? Still a hell of a player. Still a guy that we're all going to watch. But I think a lot of folks are starting to really get to know Wemby, and what they're seeing and what they saw isn't something that they necessarily thought that they were going to be in line for, but that's kind of what it is. So he's going to have to grow. He's going to have to continue to grow. His head coach is going to have to continue to grow, and the players around him are also going to have to do the same thing. He's Myron Metcalf. I'm Q Myers. It's Game Night here on ESPN Radio. Coming up next, top draft prospect, Derek Peterson. Is he making the right decision ahead of the draft? Myron Metcalf is our expert. We ask him next on Game Night on ESPN Radio and the all-new ESPN app.
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0: This is the only headline that you need at this stage of the game, Myron. Messi, are you serious? That's bad. ESPN.com just tweeted that out. That's the headline. Yeah. Messi nets his first World Cup hat trick for the most goals in men's World Cup history. Argentina's up 3-0 over Algeria, 85th minute. But every time I look away, you tell me, oh, by the way, Messi just scored again.
1: I mean, every time I look up, you know, like I don't know enough about how soccer works, but like, how is he still scoring?
0: Right.
1: They're trying to stop him, but they can't. And as big as LeBron is and MJ is and Tom Brady and Mahomes, we have some gigantic athletes in this country. This is a different level. Like, the whole world is watching this. He might be the most famous athlete in the world, and you see the passion of these fans. They are getting, if you're in this match and you're a Messi fan, it's a dream come true if you're sitting there right now.
0: Wild, wild. Just a hat trick for Messi. They're up 3-0. It's the 86th minute, and, well, he's still got time to do some more. He's got time to do some more damage. It's pretty incredible. So I'm going to look away for 2 seconds, which means he'll probably score again. And we'll be talking about it sooner rather than later. It's game night here on ESPN Radio on the ESPN app, Sirius XM, Channel 80, and TuneIn. 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He's Myron Metcalf. I'm Q Myers. And, Myron, we got this big NBA draft coming up. And Darren Peterson is one of those guys, the young man from Kansas. There's so many questions around him, but he's deciding that he's only going to work out for Washington? Is that the right decision? Is he making the right moves?
1: Now, listen, there's a world where maybe he's been given a guarantee at number one. Uh-huh. You know, we don't know. I always think a player in this position, however, should work out for the top teams in the draft just because, Q, you don't know what's going to happen.
0: Right.
1: Trades happen. Down the road, maybe you end up with another organization. I just think it's good business to work out with these other teams, even if you have your heart set on being in a particular place.
0: Well, the other thing, Myron, is especially a guy like him that comes into this draft with so many questions about his availability. He wasn't even available at Kansas. His teammates didn't seem like that they were even excited when he was available because he just kind of seemed like maybe aloof is the right word. He just seemed like he kind of was, you know, maybe out there on his own and wasn't really a part of the team.
1: I think that's still my biggest question about Darren Peterson. I mean, having covered him is just – how will he connect with an NBA locker room?
0: Right.
1: And, again, unless Washington picks you number one and you have a guarantee, and even if they do, Q, I still think that's going to be his biggest adjustment.

0: And guess what? You might not get 25 shots a game at the next level. So it to me, if you're an NBA exec and you're those other teams, you're more inclined to stay away from Darren Peterson, I'd think, if he's saying I'm only doing it this way. Because I still need to know, if I'm an NBA executive, how does he help the locker room? Like, how does he come into a locker room and connect with everybody when I just don't think that's his style?
1: Right. I feel like if he goes and works out and he sits down and he talks with teams, multiple teams, that just sends a message that he's a part of the whole product, the whole process, right? It's not just it's my way or the highway. I'm going to do things my way, because that's who you think you're going to get in the locker room. Wait a minute. This guy's not even willing to come and work out for us? What if we're about to put together a big blockbuster trade? What, you know what I mean? Like, you just don't know. Regardless of who says that they're going to go draft you number one overall, if that's what he's been told, to me it just doesn't make any sense. The willingness to go and work out for other teams and show up, especially sit down when there's so many questions around you as a person and what drives you and what pushes you, to me, that carries a lot of weight, and he's not going to go do that.
0: Yeah, I mean, I told you this before the show. I think if you pick Darren Peterson from a talent standpoint, he's a number one talent.
1: Right.
0: Like, there's no doubt about it. I think A.J. DeBonta should be number one. But Darren Peterson is certainly at that level. Like, I don't think you have a bad option between DeBonta, Peterson, and Boozer, whatever order you want to pick. Mm-hmm. But I think he is probably the most NBA-ready of the group. I think you're getting a guy who, from a basketball maturity standpoint, is closer to a 25- or 26-year-old when he's out there. In terms of a social maturity, in terms of all the other elements, I think you're getting a guy who's much younger than that.
1: Right.
0: And I think that, to me, is going to be the challenge with Darren Peterson. If he says, I'm only doing it this way, that was the issue at Kansas.
1: Right.
0: Those were the concerns at Kansas. Wait a minute. Who's saying you're not coming into the game? Mm-hmm. Who's taking you out of the game? What's the plan here? What's the system? You know, you just check out, you're playing against Arizona. Just before the game, you say, I can't go. Like, is that going to be something that happens at the next level? I think you have to give NBA execs a chance to ask you that question if you're Darren Peterson. And instead, it looks like he's doing what people were concerned about him doing at the collegiate level, kind of putting himself in his own little box and not letting anybody in. And if you're an NBA executive, how does that help or potentially harm your franchise if that's your best player?
1: How dangerous of an approach is this when this is not a one-guy draft? This is not a Wemby draft. This is not a LeBron draft where, you know, that's obviously the number one overall guy. This is a draft that's pretty stinking deep.
0: Yeah, I mean, it doesn't make a lot of sense to me.
1: Right.
0: There are four guys I take over Peterson right now.
1: That's my point. Like, if, you know what I mean? Like, okay, you think that you're number one overall. You have your heart set on going number one overall. But you have a really good draft class here that any exec can make a decision of, you know what, we're actually going to take him because he fits what we want to do. And, by the way, he's a good, again, locker room guy and culture guy.
0: Yeah, and listen, maybe you come out and you're Darren Peterson again. Maybe you have a lock. Maybe you have a guarantee from Washington. That is a very strong possibility, I think. Maybe that's why he's doing it. But there's also a world where maybe you come out and you don't get drafted by them. Or even if you do, and you get off to a rocky start. You're not the player you thought you'd be. And instead of being a just-add-water kind of prospect, it takes you a year or two to get the feel of the game. He didn't play a ton of basketball last year. So maybe he needs that time on the court. And if that's the case, and you need that support, and you're not this prodigy, you're going to have to make sure people like you.
1: Right.
0: You're going to have to make sure you're connecting with people. You're going to have to make sure that people see and go, man, that's a dude I ride with, even if he's struggling. And I just don't think Darren Peterson is planning for that part of it. And you and IQ have seen how many great players come into this draft over the years.
1: Yep.
0: And they were talented.
1: Yep.
0: And they could score. And they could make plays. And we thought they had the future as a franchise player. And it didn't work out that way. And it's not that they were out of the league because they weren't talented. It was because no one wanted to deal with a guy who wasn't as talented as he thought he was, but also didn't know how to relate to the team. And that's the danger of Darren Peterson by not working out with other teams and saying, I'm doing it this way and no other way.
1: Yeah, he should be working out with a lot of teams. I mean, he should be so busy just working. And again, observation. Teams will observe. Even if you're not working out with them, they'll observe what you're doing. Oh, he's meeting with everyone. He's answering the questions. This is really a good young man. I get what he was going through. Okay, you know what I mean? Like, you could change the whole narrative around you, but you literally have to change that narrative around you. And it doesn't seem like he's willing to do that. Again, like you said, it's my way. This is how I'm going to do it. And that's what got him in trouble to begin with. Coming up next, how many teams should be interested in Brendan Sorensby? We'll discuss that next on Game Night on ESPN Radio.

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1: Coming up on the Wednesday edition of Unsportsmanlike with Evan Cohen, Chris Canty, and me, Michelle Smallman. Brian Windhorst dropped his top six storylines that are already shaping the NBA offseason, and I'll tell you which one intrigues me the most. It's Unsportsmanlike, 6 a.m. Eastern, right here on ESPN Radio, ESPN 2, and ESPNU.
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11: 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And a Between the Pipes with Adrian Denny. 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
0: West Virginia rolls past Troy. I'm Q Myers. West Virginia dominated Troy in an elimination game at the Men's College World Series in Omaha. The Mountaineers pitched a 12-0 shutout. With that victory, West Virginia advanced to the Men's College World Series semifinals while ending the Trojans' historic first trip to the College World Series. West Virginia will now advance to take on North Carolina. And currently, got a really good one going on between Georgia and Texas. Georgia had the 2-0 lead on Texas at the top of the ninth. Longhorn pitcher Luke Harrison was great early on. 5 2/3 innings, had 11 strikeouts, only allowed two hits and one run. The one run came on an RBI double that put UG up in the fifth. They added another one in the top of the seventh and currently are up 2-0 in the top of the ninth. In the NFL, Saints defensive end Cameron Jordan will end his career in New Orleans after signing a one-year deal during the team's minicamp on Tuesday. It's his 16th season in the league and it's likely his last, according to a video he posted on social media that highlighted his return. The end of the video had the tagline, "One final season." Think about this. 132 official sacks. That's a team record. The stat since the stat became official in 82. He ranks first in franchise history with 175 tackles for loss, fourth in pass deflections, 5th in forced fumbles, and 10th in fumble recoveries. Cameron Jordan has done it all for the New Orleans Saints. For more scores and analysis, check out ESPN.com and all new ESPN app. Coming up, more game night with Meyer Metcalf and me, Q Myers, here on ESPN Radio, the all new ESPN app.
3: 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It's Unsportsmanlike, 6 a.m. Eastern, right here on ESPN Radio, ESPN2, and ESPNU.
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0: And it just went final between Argentina and Algeria. Messi 3, Algeria 0, a.k.a. Argentina 3, Algeria 0. Just a fantastic performance from Messi, and there's a reason why everyone loves to check him out and what he does because, again, out there on the pitch, he is just the great one. He is one of the GOATs. There's no doubt about that. It's game night here on ESPN Radio and the all-new ESPN app. SiriusXM Channel 80 and TuneIn were presented by Progressive Insurance alongside Meyer Metcalf. I'm Q Myers. Joining us now to talk all things NFL is ESPN NFL senior writer Bill Barnwell. And Bill, thanks so much for your time. Appreciate you. I did want to get into this Brendan Sorsby conversation and the fact that he's taking his talents to the NFL supplemental drafts. How many teams do you think should realistically be interested in Sorsby?
14: It all depends on the price, right? You know, I think there are going to be some teams who say, yeah, we're just not going to have this guy in the building. It just sets a bad precedent. But, I mean, talent speaks. Unfortunately, perhaps when it comes to the NFL and quarterbacks especially speak, this is a guy who, you know, according to some people, could have been a first-round pick had he come out in this year's draft, projected maybe to be a first-round pick in next year's draft with a good season in school. And so I do think you're going to see teams, maybe not at the first-round level, but if you get to the third round or the fourth round, where teams are thinking about bidding in that range, I do think you're going to see some teams go out and say, yeah, we think this is a guy where, you know, the risk is worth the reward potentially.
0: What do you think about, I don't know, the kind of feeling in the locker room with the team? Like, how thoroughly do they have to vet this guy before they feel comfortable with making a move for him?
14: I mean, nothing about this is going to make a team feel good, right? You know, this is not just a situation where a guy made a bet here or there. I can talk about Calvin Ridley, for example, you know, where he got caught making kind of a stray bet and that led to, significant suspension. There are hundreds and hundreds, if not thousands, of bets here for Sorsby across multiple sports, extended periods of time on his own team. I mean, it's going to take a locker room that's already pretty well entrenched. You know, we have seen in the past, the Lions, I think, are a good example, other teams as well, where it's not just been one guy got suspended for betting on the building. It's multiple guys. And so I think in your locker room that has a very strong existing culture with leaders, where they're going to say, hey, listen, like, you know, past is the past. Put your head down. Prove yourself. You know, don't make those mistakes. But at the end of the day, obviously, it's going to come down to the individual and what the decisions he makes.
0: Bill Barnwell, ESPN NFL senior writer with us here on Game Night on ESPN Radio on the ESPN app. Do you think it makes sense for a team like the Steelers, who have Aaron Rodgers, don't have a whole lot behind them, but could give him the luxury of allowing a Sorsby to sit behind him and kind of learn for a year?
14: Steelers are the first team that comes to mind for me. I know Drew Aller's there. I know Will Howard's there. You know, some young guys for the Steelers obviously want to see it develop, but Pittsburgh's in a situation now where they are not going to be in position to take a quarterback in the top half of the first round. They're not tanking. They're not rebuilding. They're just good enough to be competitive, win a playoff spot, and not get any further, obviously. So it's really hard to put a quarterback in that 16 to 24 range. You might get lucky, you might fall through, but it's rare to see quarterbacks who are elite prospects fall into that range. And so if their strategy is going to be, hey, let's try to take shots in the third round, fourth round, fifth round, let's trade for Justin Fields, let's take a shot on some cheap veterans. Nothing wrong with that, but Sorsby fits right into that strategy of, hey, maybe we get lucky and we unlock something here. And like you said, does not have to play immediately. Even if Aaron Rodgers is not playable this year, even if he takes a step backwards, it could be Drew Aller who steps in first before Sorsby kind of gets his feet wet at the NFL level. I'd throw another team out there. that's been very comfortable taking shots on quarterbacks in the past, Philadelphia Eagles, where Howie Roseman always has extra picks to work with. We saw a few years ago, of course, very famously, they drafted Jalen Hurts in the second round when they had Carson Wentz on the roster. Didn't seem like needed a quarterback. Well, that move turned out to be spectacular for the Philadelphia Eagles in the long run. I do think it's like the Eagles would say, hey, listen, like this is an opportunity to get a guy we might not have access to in the first round. We can add a guy maybe to the back of our roster. He doesn't need to start. He can sit there for a year or two, and maybe in the long term, see if he's our guy. So I think a lot of teams with veteran quarterbacks, guys who are entrenched starters, might say, hey, at the third round, fourth round price, maybe a guy like Sorsby is worth a shot to be maybe our long-term backup and potential, you know, starter a couple of years down the line.
0: I know that it's almost impossible to figure out what the NFL is going to do and what kind of decisions they're going to make, but we've seen situations like this before in the past, and we've seen the NFL suspend players coming from college to the NFL. Do you think there's any chance that Sorsby could be in line for a suspension as well?
14: I do think so. Obviously, you know, the most recent appeal for him at the college level had reduced his, you know, sort of penalty down to 2 games. I think the NFL has to kind of set a precedent here, right? Because you don't want to be in a situation where you see college players who say, hey, I want to get a school. I want to be in the supplemental draft. I'm just going to bet my way into the NFL, you know, take a short suspension and then kind of be good to go. I don't think that's a precedent the NFL wants to set. So I wouldn't be shocked if we saw something more substantial. And from Sorsby's side, like, you know, I don't think there's going to be too much of a push to go against that. If the NFL, you know, lets him in the league, if he is on a team he feels good about, and the NFL says, hey, you know, you're going to be sitting your first year anyway, most likely, to send you for 4-6 games. I wouldn't be shocked if kind of whole sides said that might be a good way to go about this.
0: Bill Barnwell, ESPN NFL senior writer with us here on Game Night on ESPN Radio on the all-new ESPN app. You've got a piece out right now on ESPN.com, 2026 NFL contracts, next to get a big deal at every position. We saw Mahomes reset the market once again. What does that do for a guy like Lamar Jackson, who we know right around the corner is going to be looking for that contract extension as well?
14: You know, you just send Patrick Mahomes a fruit basket, maybe some snacks. They just say, thank you, Patrick. You just made me a couple million dollars at the bare minimum per season, if not more. I mean, this quarterback market has been pretty stagnant since Dak Prescott signed his deal at $60 million a year a couple of years ago. Josh Allen didn't go over 60. Brock Purdy didn't go over 60. So Mahomes going over 60 on the course of this extension really does make life easier for Lamar Jackson, because maybe in the past, without a Mahomes extension, maybe you'll be looking at 62, 63. Now he could ask for 65, 66, say, hey, listen, got to pay me more than the top guy in the market. I'm a two-time MVP, a future Hall of Famer. Got to make me the highest paid player in football, and it can't be by a dollar or two. And we're talking about $60+ million a year. So I think it's going to make Lamar a little more money in the long run. I don't think it's going to be the difference between him, you know, holding out, not holding out. I think he's going to get paid in the long run, and it's going to be fine for the Ravens, but it's going to add up. You know, every time a guy signs at the top of the market, the player after him who's at the same level or pretty close is going to get paid as well.
0: Jaxon Smith-Njigba, right now, $42.2 million is what he averages a year with his new contract, so that's top of the market. What does that do for a guy like Puka Nacua, who I'm sure there's still a few questions there in L.A. with the Rams, especially after him having to go to rehab and come out of it, you know, with the situation that he had now back with the team?
14: Yeah, obviously the off-field stuff with Nacua, I think, has slowed that process down. You know, the Rams have been a very aggressive team in terms of signing players to extensions. You saw they traded for Trent McDuffie. He had an extension before Puka Nacua, who's been in the building and a very talented and successful player for them over their first 3 seasons. But remember, Q, Puka Nacua was not a first-round pick. He was a day-three pick. And when you're a day-three pick, there's no fifth-year option. So when the Seahawks signed JSN, he still had his fourth year of his rookie deal and a fifth-year option away from being, you know, potential free agent. Puka Nacua is a free agent next year. Mm-hmm. And the Rams have a lot of guys coming up for contracts. Kobe Turner's coming up. Byron Young's coming up. Puka is coming up. And so Rams are very incentivized to get this done. So I know you want to hold the fort. You kind of want to say, hey, listen, let's see what Puka can do. You know, what he's like on the field after, you know, like you said, sort of an uneven, kind of worrisome offseason. But just think the Rams are kind of in a position where with Matthew Stafford, with the Myles Garrett trade, they're all in. They're going to have to pay their best player.
0: What about the wide receiver in Dallas that's got the franchise tag right now, George Pickens? He's arrived at mandatory minicamp. He signed the deal, so, of course, he had to show up. But how do you think they play this out when Jerry and company have said that they're going to have him play on the franchise tag this year?
14: that they're going to have him play on the franchise tag. That's sort of like, you know, it makes sense for the Dallas Cowboys. They have the leverage here right now. George Pickens, he's had 1 year playing at this level. I think that's a product of being with a better quarterback and playing in a more pass-heavy offense than the offense that the Steelers are running with him. I think he's a great player. But like, this is a guy who we were sitting here last year saying, yeah, I don't know if he's even going to last the season in Dallas, given his personality, given his temperament. I think he's proven he was a great player last year, by all accounts, a very good teammate. There were no real issues there. And so I think he has to kind of prove it to the Cowboys and the rest of the NFL and say, hey, listen, I did this once. I can do it again. So if he does, I think he's going to be in great shape.
0: Do you think that they'll pay him if he does do it again, or do you think that he'll end up having to get paid from someone else? Maybe they trade him.
14: I think someone else is going to pay him, whether it be a second franchise tag in a trade or, a free agent signing. I just think the Cowboys have so much money tied into their top guys. Dak at 60. CeeDee Lamb's one of the highest paid players in the league. You're going to see Quinnen Williams get a massive extension after what the Cowboys traded for him this offseason. You know, this team traded Micah Parsons in part because they had so much money tied into their most expensive 3-4 players. I don't think they're going to be in a dramatically different situation if they also pay George Pickens. So I wouldn't be surprised if the Cowboys did say, hey, we got our 2 years. We traded a third-round pick for you. We'll get a third-round comp pick back. We'll let someone else kind of make the long-term investment. You know, we got what we were looking for here. I think that'd be smart for the Cowboys.
0: Well, I'll tell you what, right now, between mandatory minicamp and training camp, it's always a lot of contract conversation. Then all of a sudden you throw in the Brendan Sorsby situation, and the NFL is the NFL. They're always in business, Bill, as you know. Thanks so much for making some time for us here on Game Night. We definitely appreciate you.
14: Appreciate you, Q, anytime.
0: Bill Barnwell, ESPN NFL senior writer with us here on Game Night on ESPN Radio and the ESPN app. So with that being said, Brendan Sorsby, how many teams should be interested in him? What are they willing to give up for him? Let us know your thoughts. 888-SAY-ESPN, 888-729-3776. He's taking his talent to the NFL supplemental draft. What are your thoughts? 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

0: night has been about Texas Tech quarterback Brennan Soresby, who never really got a chance to be the Texas Tech quarterback. He's now taking his talents to the NFL supplemental draft, had to declare that before next week. And now he sits and waits for the NFL to approve him, which I'm sure that they will, but I'm not sure what team is going to be interested in him and what they're interested in giving up to acquire his talents when he's a guy that has been, you know, guilty of sports betting. And it's not something that had to be investigated. It's something that he admitted himself. So what is a team willing to give up? Is a team willing to bring him in to their organization is the question we asked here on Game Night on ESPN Radio on the ESPN app. SiriusXM Channel 80 and TuneIn were presented by Progressive Insurance. He's Myron Metcalf. I'm Q Myers. And Myron, we've had a lot of conversations back and forth about Soresby. We spoke with Bill Barnwell just a few minutes ago about Soresby. And, you know, it's just a lot of questions on who is willing to take a shot and what they're willing to give up when it comes to this quarterback.
1: Yeah, and I guess, you know, the ideas are kind of all over the place, but I'm still having a hard time understanding why you take the risk. Mm-hmm. If you're an NFL team, why you're going to bring that kind of a distraction onto your franchise going into next season, going into training camp, when NFL teams spend millions just to avoid every distraction possible. They will cut players. They will trade players. They will do everything they have to do to make sure that there aren't a bunch of distractions. Q, I don't know how you stop this from being a distraction if you sign them.
0: Yeah, I don't know either. It's blown my mind from the minute that this has become a story. Even while it looked like he was still going to have a chance to play college football, I just wondered how in the world that's going to be possible. But you mentioned the risk and worth the risk. Dominique Foxworth, NFL analyst on GetUp, talked about the risk with Soresby.
2: If you get him for a second, third, if you get him for a first round pick, then it's a steal. Like if he turns out to be a franchise quarterback, which a lot of people think he is, or at least shows the potential to have that you can build a program around him, it's worth it. Like it's franchise defining players, like quarterbacks with this type of talent. So I think we run the risk of underselling how big a deal this is and how much of an opportunity this may be for other teams. And I understand we have to keep in mind that he is going to be probably penalized and that the gambling stuff is huge as far as leading a team and being connected to a team in the NFL. That's huge. I don't want to underplay it, but we know that talent wins all, especially at that position. So it's a big, big deal, especially for teams who have multiple draft picks in the first round next year or teams who think they're going to be too good to be near the top of the draft. Like they could take a shot at a guy and it could be worth the risk.
0: I don't know about a first round pick. I mean, he made it sound like you're getting a steal if you go and take the chance to get this guy and you give up a first round pick. If I'm a team, I'm not giving up anything better than a fourth round pick, and I'm even like pushing myself to give up a fourth round pick.
1: I just think we use the phrase franchise quarterback too loosely. Mm-hmm. You know, like I don't have many franchise quarterbacks that are in the NFL right now. There's a bunch of good quarterbacks,
0: yeah,
1: who've managed to play their way into a comfortable spot. But they could lose that spot in a year. So now you're bringing in a guy who, yes, good quarterback, but we shouldn't pretend like this is a guy who threw for 5,000 yards. There wasn't like a Jaden Daniels, Joe Burrow season from this guy. He's a good prospect. And maybe he will turn out to be a good quarterback the next level. But you can't just dismiss all the other stuff. Q, I would be concerned if I'm an NFL team and you bring him in. Do the guys in the locker room still respect you as an organization?
0: Right.
1: Like, this is an individual who, if he had done the things that he did in college in the NFL, he'd never be allowed to play again. And yet you're bringing him in. It just doesn't feel to me that it's worth the distraction. Because I assure you, if you sign Brennan Soresby, there's going to be a whole bunch of people coming to all your press conferences, all of your training camp availability. There are going to be a whole bunch of people hovering around your franchise queue that wouldn't otherwise be there just to ask you about him. Are you ready for that as a team? Are your players ready for that? Those are the questions you have to answer.
0: I mean, he's got, you know, ability with his legs, right? He ran for 9 touchdowns last season. You know, he only threw 5 interceptions at 27 touchdown passes, 2,800 yards. So I could see the appeal. I've said it many times. I've said I don't know if the juice is worth the squeeze for every reason that you just mentioned. Like, I could sit here and throw what he's done and how well he's done at the collegiate level and what that can do and maybe translate to the NFL. But Myron, I'm in Vegas. I cover the Raiders. They just drafted a guy that went undefeated in college football, won the Heisman and a national championship. And there's questions of, can he be a franchise quarterback?
1: Yeah.
0: You know what I mean? And he's squeaky clean. There ain't nothing you got to worry about when it comes to Fernando Mendoza. And everyone keeps saying, yeah, but you have to show me. We don't know. Yeah, it looks good. It sounds good. We all think he's going to be really good. But until you actually see it, you don't know. So I don't know how people could just fast track and say, oh, he's going to be really good in the NFL. Because who knows what's going to happen when you translate from college to the league?
1: Yeah, no, you don't know. You're guessing. Maybe you're hopeful. But you don't know for certain. And listen, Texas Tech went to the court system. And they find a way to put him on the field, get him eligible to compete through a bunch of court injunctions and legal moves. And they eventually said no. And I know Brendan Sorsby said that he decided he wasn't going to play college. Let's be honest, Q. Texas Tech ultimately realized, wait a minute. Our league is going to be against us if we do that. You can't take that risk. So Texas Tech made that move. And now you're an NFL team and you're like, ah, no big deal. The thing about Brendan Sorsby is I think there are two things that are the worst things that you can do in terms of affecting a game.
0: Mm-hmm.
1: Gambling and steroids.
0: Right.
1: And to put a guy out there, you are going to bring a cloud of suspicion onto your organization where every single play, every single busted play, every single weird move, every single tough loss, there's going to be a whole bunch of people going, why did that happen like that? Why did he throw it that way? And I think that's the thing that an NFL team just shouldn't put themselves in a position to have to deal with.
0: I mean, it feels like it's magnitude times, 100 when it's the quarterback,
1: yep.
0: Right? I mean, we could look at a wide receiver like a Calvin Ridley and say, okay, that was bad enough. And, he was suspended for a year for that. But that was a wide receiver position. The ball doesn't necessarily have to come his way. The ball might not necessarily ever go his way, right? That's one. And he was out when he was doing that, right? I mean, he wasn't, playing. He was injured. But there's no excuse, right? I mean, the NFL makes it very much known that you're not allowed to do this. You're not allowed to go to a sports book. You're not allowed to be gambling on premises, on site. You're not allowed to even be in the parking lot and be on your sports book app. Like, none of that. Basically, you just can't do that. And that's going to be a question. And then on top of that, you combine the fact that you're a quarterback,
1: Yeah. The
0: guy who touches the ball on every single play, and you're expected to be you said it before, the face of the franchise. The face of the franchise is coming with a bunch of questions. That is going to be a tough pill to swallow for any organization.
1: Yeah, and again, just the constant questions. Like, you can't control people asking questions about Brendan Sorsby. And an NFL team is going to do it. I guarantee it. If they sign him, they're going to tell all the media, hey, don't ask him about this. You know what we're going to do? We're going to ask him about it. And not just MQ. We're going to ask all your rookies about it. We're going to ask all your vets about it. We're going to ask your front office guys about it. Every single Sunday, Q, we're going to say, hey, this guy's a history of gambling. And now there are people who wonder if the outcome of this game was impacted by that. You can't run from that
0: right. If
1: you sign him. That's what you are welcoming into your organization. That's the storyline of your team. That's the thing that everybody's going to focus on, and it'll be your fault. I just don't know why NFL teams that spend so much money, invest so many resources into avoiding distraction, would invite this one into their locker room.
0: And on top of that, it doesn't do him any favors.
1: Zero.
0: You know what I mean? I mean, like, yeah, he's going to the league. He gets to play with the game that he wants to play. But he's also, that attention is going to be on him, not for what he's doing on the field in a positive way, but what he's done in the past.
1: Exactly.
0: So that's not going to do him any favors. And you want to talk about, the stress and the, just the anxiety and everything that comes with that. That doesn't help him out. And, oh, by the way, he's a young guy trying to learn the NFL game.
1: It's a lot.
0: It's hard enough when you're trying to, when you're squeaky clean. It's hard enough when you're Fernando Mendoza just to learn the mechanics of playing quarterback in the NFL, let alone having this heavy weight on your shoulders as well.
1: Every single game, that's what you're going to have to deal with if you sign him.
0: Again, I say it all the time. I don't root for anyone to fail. I don't root for anyone not to have a job. Teams are going to have to ask themselves, is the juice worth the squeeze when it comes to Brendan Sorsby? He's Myron Metcalf. I'm Q Myers. Coming up next, we talk the Carolina Hurricanes as they won the Stanley Cup. This is Game Night on ESPN Radio.
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9: Athletic director from the University of Utah, Mark Harden, live in studio. And if it's a good deal, both parties win. You know, we have government rights. We have board majority. We'll be able to handle any nefarious actors, which I don't think at all are here. So we feel like we've covered a lot of our bases, but now it's time to get after it.
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0: West Virginia rolls Troy. I'm Q Myers. West Virginia dominated Troy in an elimination game at the 2026 Men's College World Series in Omaha. The Mountaineers secured a commanding 12-0 shutout. With the victory, West Virginia advanced to the Men's College World Series semifinals, and they ended the Trojans' historic first trip to the College World Series. Now West Virginia advances to take on North Carolina. And Georgia defeated Texas 2-0. Longhorn pitcher Luke Harrison, he was on fire early. Went 5 2/3 innings, struck out 11, only allowed 2 hits, but one was an RBI double to Trey Phelps to put UG up in the 5th. That proved to be the game-winning run. They scored another one in the 7th for good measures. Georgia will take on Oklahoma on Wednesday, a team that they lost to on Monday night. World Cup action, France beat Senegal 3-1. Mbappe scored 2 goals in that victory. Norway topped Iraq 4-1. And Argentina defeated Algeria 3-0. Messi not only became the first man to play a 6th World Series, but also scored all 3 goals for Argentina. The hat trick was Messi's 11th of his international career, but first at the World Cup. And he's now the oldest player to score 3 goals in the game at the tournament. Came off late in the second half to a rousing ovation from the crowd at Arrowhead Stadium. For more scores and analysis, check out ESPN.com and the all-new ESPN app. Coming up, more Game Night with Myron Metcalf and me, Q Myers, here on ESPN Radio and the all-new ESPN app.
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0: get back to your calls. We'll get back to your tweets on Brendan Sorsby. And if there's a team out there or multiple teams out there that should be interested in him as he takes his talents to the NFL supplemental draft, and if they should be talented, what should they be willing to give up at 888-SAY-ESPN, 888-729-3776. Big Mike, I see you. Chance, I see you. We'll get to you here on game night on ESPN Radio on the ESPN app. We'll get to you after we talk to our guy, Greg Wyshynski, ESPN senior NHL writer. And Greg, thanks so much for your time. Definitely appreciate you. The Stanley Cup Finals is in the books. The Carolina Hurricanes are your champions. And Greg, I thought as a Vegas Golden Knight guy, I'm here in Las Vegas, and they won game four, but it took double overtime. They gave up a 4-0 lead in the third period. They did get a victory, but it just seemed like they didn't have any energy. They didn't have any juice following that game four victory. What were your thoughts?
18: They had to go six games against Utah. They had to go six games against Anaheim. They got lucky with that sweep against a broken down Colorado team. But then you look over on the other side of the bracket, and Carolina's got two sweeps and a five-game series, including the longest break between two series that we've seen in 107 years in the NHL. So by the end of the Stanley Cup final, you saw a team that had its legs, that was as healthy as you could be at this point in the season. And you saw a Vegas team that not only was unable to kind of keep up with the with what the Hurricanes are doing defensively, but also was starting to really feel the injury bug. They lost William Karlsson, their second-best center, in Game 5. That severely impacted the line. Mitch Marner, who only had one assist in the last three games of the final, despite being the playoffs' leading scorer. It kind of, the house of cards, to use a Vegas allegory, started to fall down a little bit towards the end of that series.
1: Greg, I want to watch. I don't know who's going to stream the series about the Golden Knights, but I feel like it's a drama in the making because John Tortorella is now not coming back. All of the changes that this franchise has endured. What's going on with the Knights and what's their future after losing the guy who just got them to the final?
18: Yeah, I'm with you, man. Give me the 8-part prestige TV series for the Golden Knights tomorrow, and I'm watching it. So Tortorella, it was an interesting case because obviously he comes in 8 games left in the regular season to kind of like give them a kick in the behind, which is what he did, and he did fine. I mean, I think he got a little bit outcoached in the Stanley Cup final by Rod Brind'Amour. In particular, they used to dominate the second period. They outscored them 9-1 in the second period in the first, I think, 4 games of the series. And then in the last 2 games of the series, they got outscored in the second period 3-0. So one team was making adjustments, and I don't think Tortorella's team made enough of them. But, you know, to your point, the announcement comes out today officially that he's not going to be back as head coach. It seems like a very temporary situation. Tortorella never really talked about the idea of staying long-term there. So now they're in the want and need of a coach. It sounds like their minor league affiliate coach, Ryan Craig, could be the guy they call upon. I don't know if that is the right guy for the gig or if they should go shopping for somebody with a little bit more prestige. But then there's questions about the roster. Rasmus Anderson, a defenseman they traded for, who they have a handshake agreement with on a new contract extension, and based on the way he played in the playoffs, they might be looking to either let him walk as a free agent or flip him at some point because I didn't think he played all that well. And then, you know, they've got some other question marks around the lineup, too. It's going to be a real fascinating offseason for a team that honestly is never satisfied even when they win the Western Conference.
0: There's no doubt about that. Satisfaction is something that is not in their vocabulary. They don't know anything about that. I can tell you that firsthand. Again, Greg Wyshynski, ESPN senior NHL writer with us here on Game Night on ESPN Radio on the ESPN app. On the other side of things, when it comes to the Hurricanes, I mean, they were just a machine. It felt like every time the Golden Knights scored, Carolina scored two. What is it about this Hurricanes club and the way that they were able to handle their business?
18: Well, you nailed it, which is the big difference between this team and the teams that would kind of like top out in the conference final is they finally had those guys that could score big goals at big times. They've been chasing that type of player. In fact, they traded for a guy named Mikko Rantanen last year from Colorado who ended up not wanting to sign long term. So they immediately traded him after 13 games to the Dallas Stars as a deadline. And those two trades gave the Hurricanes almost all of the offense that made a difference in this playoff run. Taylor Hall, who scored the opening goal in Game 6, came over from Chicago in that Rantanen deal. Logan Stankoven, who was his center and led the team in goals, came over in that Rantanen deal. The money they freed up by not signing Rantanen went to Nick Ehlers, who had, I think it was at last count, 9 points in 6 games in the Cup final. So, you know, they couldn't get over the hump offensively. They couldn't score a big goal when they were losing close games against teams like the Florida Panthers, you know, in all these years that Brendan Moore has been the head coach. But finally, they had enough offense. And like you said, it you know, the idea that the Carolina Hurricanes could, you know, score 3 goals in a matter of like a minute 30 in that one game is something you never expected from them. But ultimately, it was their offense combined with that suffocating defense gave them the cup.
1: I'm here in Minnesota, and there are a lot of people who are excited about the future of the Minnesota Wild. I'm curious, Greg, who's a team where maybe they start the year next year and we don't necessarily believe they're a contender, but by the end of the season, they might be in a position to be a real threat to get to the Stanley Cup Finals?
18: Well, there's a couple of interesting ones that weren't invited to the playoff party. I mentioned the Florida Panthers before. Obviously, back-to-back Stanley Cup championships did not make the dance this year because of some big long-term injuries, including to their captain, Alexander Barkov, who didn't play a game this season. They're going to be rested and ready. So not exactly an off-the-radar team, but a team I expect is going to have a huge bounce back next season. I'm intrigued by the Utah Mammoth as well. That's a team that Vegas knocked off in the first round. That seems like the kind of young team that needed a little bit of a taste of the playoffs to understand what it takes to win. And they also have a lot of young assets they could trade this offseason to improve that roster, maybe take a big swing at somebody. And if they end up doing that, I think there's a lot of talent on that roster where we could be looking back at this brief appearance in the playoffs as a real formative one for Utah.
0: Greg, are you expecting the West to be better as far as overall record this upcoming season as opposed to what it was this year where the Golden Knights wouldn't even have made it into the playoffs if they were in the East?
18: I expect it should be. Like, I think Utah will be, again, like a better team. I think Anaheim will continue to improve as their young players learn a thing or two about playing defense. We're all waiting to see exactly what Edmonton pulls out of their hat as they count down the days until Connor McDavid can leave as a free agent. It's still a very challenging conference over in the Central. Obviously, Colorado is going to be fine once they get healthy. Minnesota, you mentioned, they're going to be good. Dallas continues to be good. There's a lot of talent out there and a lot of teams you have to challenge for. And I think that's, you know, one of the intriguing subplots of this playoff run for Vegas, as you guys know, is they fired their coach, Bruce Cassidy, and then they wouldn't let him interview with the Oilers. They're like, nah, he's still under contract and we're good, which is not the way things usually work in the NHL. And there's a reason for that, which is that they don't want to let an asset that could help our division rival, help out a division rival. And so they're within their rights, the NHL said, but it just goes to show you that the West is a dangerous place if you're the Vegas Golden Knights and you don't want to give anybody an advantage if you don't have to.
1: Greg, how much of a storyline will Connor McDavid's future be going into this season?
18: Oh, it is already. It's huge. I mean, like, he's got 2 more years left on his contract. Basically, the understanding is that he gave this team a window to win within these 2 years. And then last season, where obviously things didn't work out very well for them because because he was basically on one leg by the end of the season. So there's a lot of intrigue about what Edmonton's going to do with their lineup. A lot of talk about them trading defenseman Darnell Nurse, who's been a mainstay on those McDavid teams for years, kind of underperforming in the playoffs, and he's requested a trade. But the real intrigue for the Oilers right now, as I mentioned, is the coaching position. After they struck out in trying to get Bruce Cassidy, they've been trying to figure out a way to sign Mike Babcock, who was the longtime coach of the Detroit Red Wings and Team Canada and the Toronto Maple Leafs. Problem being, though, is that the NHL is going to investigate this guy because he was accused of looking at players' phones last time he was trying to coach in this league with the Columbus Blue Jackets, ended up not coaching a single game for them, resigned in shame before the season. But because he resigned, the NHL didn't look into it then. They're going to look into it now, and we'll see what they come up with. But, you know, in such an important offseason for them to try to figure out what to do around McDavid and Leon Draisaitl to maximize this window, having this level of uncertainty about their coaching position is not good.
0: It's always some drama, right? It's always, it's the best reality show ever. It's called sports, Greg, as you know it. Well, Carolina, congratulations to them. They earned that Stanley Cup. And, well, we'll see what happens, you know, with the draft. We'll see what happens in free agency and how everything shakes out. Greg, great stuff as always, my man. Thanks so much for your time. We appreciate you here on Game Night.
18: Anytime. Thanks for having me.
0: Greg Wyshynski, ESPN senior NHL writer with us here on Game Night alongside Meyer Metcalf. I'm Q Myers, 888-SAY-ESPN, 888-729-3776. Coming up next, we get your calls, Big Mike, Chance, and more. Brendan Sorsby, should teams be interested in him? 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

0: highest draft pick will be awarded him, but then give up that draft pick in the 2027 NFL draft. Should a team have interest, and what should they be willing to give up is the question that we ask at 888-SAY-ESPN, 888-729-3776. Alongside Myron Metcalf, I'm Q Myers. It's game night here on ESPN Radio on the ESPN app, SiriusXM Channel 80, and tune in. 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Let's go out to the great state of Texas, talk to our guy, Big Mike. Big Mike, welcome to game night. What you got for us?
1: Hey, what's up, Miles? Hey, how you doing?
0: Chilling.
1: What's up, Q? What's
0: Chilling.
1: Up, Q? Hey, I'm going to tell you, let me just go ahead and tell you, man, there's no team should be interested in, but there will be two. But let me say this. If you are alcoholic and then you go to alcoholic, you know, rehab, and then you come out, you think the first job you should get is a bartender?
0: No, not at all.
1: How does that make sense?
0: Right. I
1: agree. That makes sense. So, you know, you got this guy, you know, bartender controlling all the alcohol, quarterback can control all the plays, and he's an addition, so I don't understand how that makes any sense, but I'm telling you, for two teams, Cleveland Browns, it didn't make sense with Deshaun Watson and the Jets. They're another franchise that really don't make any sense, so it might be. I don't know. So, yeah. I don't know, man. What do y'all say?
0: Hey, Big Mike, good, really good call. And that's the thing about it. And again, not to make light of the subject, but, you know, if you're addicted to anything, you're always addicted to that. It's an everyday fight, right? An everyday fight. Even if you go to rehab and you come out and you feel good about yourself and you're on the straight and narrow, you could be on the straight and narrow 5, 6, 7 years, and still it's an everyday fight. That's why everyone that goes through something and gives something up and maybe goes through some kind of rehab, they celebrate 1 year like sober, like Big Mike is talking about, 2 years sober, 3 years, because that's a big deal. Yeah. And that's something that they have to fight every day. And that's why this isn't as easy as just, hey, man, I got a problem gambling, I'm going to go to rehab, and, oh, I'm good now. It doesn't work like that.
2: Yeah, you know, and I think to that point, too, Q, why does he have to play football? Mm-hmm. Like, there are a lot of times young athletes, young people in general get into situations like this, and we don't say, man, how do we get them back to where they were before?
0: Right.
2: Like, only in sports do we say we got to get them right back to the place where they played before all this happened. But why is that the number one concern? I just think he's in the middle of something that's only going to add to whatever pressure he's already feeling. There's pressure on every quarterback at the NFL level. Young quarterbacks face more of it than anybody else, any Absolutely. Of the other rookies. You add this element of it and the scrutiny and people questioning the integrity of his behaviors, of the organization that signs him. Q, I just don't know why an NFL team would bring that on, would add that to their plate.
0: And what's worse is the young man probably just wants to play ball. You know what sure. I mean? Like, just wants to play ball and doesn't want all the extra added hoopla that's going to go on around him. The problem is, Myron, that extra hoopla is going to come along with it. There's no avoiding it. There's no way. Can you imagine him on the road? What's the crowd going to be chanting on 3rd and 18?
2: Yeah. Well, and you know, if something goes wrong in the game.
0: Yeah.
2: If there's something fishy in the game, I think that's the thing where you are going to have to constantly defend him. Mm-hmm. You're going to have to constantly say, this guy's good. Like, it's going to be something that happens and becomes a storyline. Mm-hmm. And now, again, your teammates are being asked about it, and it just becomes the theme of the season. I don't think Brendan Sorsby's worth all that.
0: Right, and, you know, to Big Mike's point, he was saying maybe the Browns, maybe the Jets. I think that there's a chance, and obviously we don't know what the season's going to hold for those two teams, but I don't think that they're projected to be a great team. So they probably will just go with what they have right now and feel comfortable going into the 2027 draft that's supposed to be loaded with quarterbacks, have all their draft capital, have the pick of the litter of who they want to select, and not have all the extra baggage to go along with it.
2: Yeah, because, like, at the end of the day, is this guy coming in and automatically changing your franchise?
0: Right.
2: Or is he just another good prospect who might turn into something?
0: Right.
2: Unless he's a guarantee, I just don't know how you bring him to your organization. You talked about Fernando Mendoza, who's accomplished everything.
0: Yep.
2: Who looks to me like already at this stage of his career is a great leader.
0: Yep.
2: Like, I don't think there are any questions about that in terms of Fernando Mendoza. And like you said, Q, it's going to be hard for him.
0: Right.
2: He's facing questions and scrutiny about whether or not he can excel at this level and succeed at this level. What do y'all think Brendan Sorensen is going to see?

0: highest or lowest bid, but I know it's a fourth round. If you throw out a fourth round pick and you win him, man, you take that risk. Who cares if he doesn't start right away? If you hit on him, it is Tom Brady. Yes, Tom Brady was a fifth round pick. If you don't, oh, well, it was a fourth round pick. The guy was projected as a first round. You take that chance. Someone signed Walker.
1: Nobody said Tom Brady. Manziel. I mean, I respect it, but like nobody said, we got to stop this.
0: No, I'm just saying he was in the fifth.
1: No, I get what he said. We gotta stop Q making every guy who gets a first round grade Tom Brady, Peyton Manning. But like it's so hard to get a starting spot in this league.
2: Right.
1: It's hard to get a backup job. Like, it's hard to get a spot on an NFL roster, period. There are a bunch of guys who were first round, second round picks who didn't do anything in the NFL. Never made the roster as a leader, Q. So I don't think we can exaggerate Brendan Sorsby. Was he a good prospect? Yes.
2: Right.
1: He has never been viewed as a sure thing. And now he's not a sure thing who gambled on games he participated in.
2: Mm-hmm.
1: Like, you can't just separate that from the talent or even the potential.
2: And Brady was a sixth-round pick, number 199 overall, by the way.
1: So I mean, come on, man.
2: You know, he's an exception to the rule, right?
1: Yes.
2: That dude, you know, he's extraordinary. He didn't come into the league with this kind of situation hanging over him. But I understand what Chance is saying. Take a chance on him. If you get him for a lower-round draft pick, if he pans out, great. If he doesn't, that's okay, too. But draft picks are valuable, man. And, you know, a fourth-round pick that he's talking about giving up, you know who was a fourth-round pick? Max Crosby.
3: Question for you guys.
1: Players.
2: Right.
3: Real question. If and this is no knock on Sorsby, but if he was that good, right, like everybody's talking about how good he is, he's been in college for 4 years. Why he didn't come out this year in a draft where there was arguably not supposed to be any high-caliber level of quarterbacks?
2: Well, that was the point. You know, when Chance was saying he probably would have gone in the first round, I was thinking that's how he would have gone in the first round because, like you said, Cam, there wasn't a whole lot of quarterbacks. It was Mendoza. Even Simpson was a first-round pick because of supply and demand. So Sorsby easily could have been a first-round pick in this year's draft. Again, just because you're drafted in the first round, there's a graveyard full of first-round picks that never panned out.
1: Yeah, but and you know, unless you're a sure thing, like you want a young player coming in, developing, growing, he's in training camp, he's taking reps, and all we should be talking about is, hey, how's that player developing? Like, that should be the only thing you're saying about a young quarterback in the NFL training camp, day to day. Hey, Fernando Mendoza, what's he working on today? How is he improving? Maybe he's taking a step back. How is he adapting? Those are the only things we should be saying about young players in this league. Q, that's not what we're going to say about Brendan Sorsby.
2: Right.
1: It's going to be all of the other stuff that he can't run from. Texas Tech said, we're out.
2: Right.
1: They
2: they had everything on their side saying that they were okay to be in.
1: And then the Big 12 said, are you sure?
2: Right.
1: How much do you like being a member of this league?
2: Right.
1: And they said, no, we can't handle that. That's too much for us. Too much of a distraction. Too much is coming with this.
2: Mm-hmm.
1: Why would an NFL team be in the same situation at a magnified level, Q? Because the questions aren't going to stop. Is it worth it?
2: No, even if he sits for a year, just say the Steelers get him, and he sits for a year. Then next year, hey, Brendan Sorsby, here he comes. Hey, well, first thing going to be asked about, how's everything going in the, you know, with the sports betting? How comfortable is this organization with him going on? You know what I mean? Like, that's going to be a narrative no matter if he plays right away or if he waits a year. I mean, that's just the reality of it. 888-SAY-ESPN, 888-729-3776. We continue to hear from you next. He's Myron Metcalf. I'm Q Myers. It's game night on ESPN Radio, the ESPN app, SiriusXM Channel 80, and tune in.
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1: At the top of this draft, the future isn't coming. 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
6: 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Major construction on the Legacy Parkway expansion continues. Expect traffic shifts and daytime work. Following the 2026 legislative session, the City Council has adopted new water conservation measures to address record low snowpack and protect the Great Salt Lake. Public hearings for the 2026-27 annual budget are scheduled for this quarter. Your input is needed on proposed allocations for public safety and local infrastructure projects. Be aware of new statewide e-bike regulations now in effect. Local law enforcement is increasing safety rule enforcement for all riders on public roads and trails. Get involved in our patriotic traditions. Auditions for National Anthem vocalists for the upcoming July 3rd Liberty Fest are taking place in May. For details on all of this information, visit nslcity.org. That is your North Salt Lake Community Calendar on ESPN 700 and 92.1 FM.
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10: World Cup action's come to a final. I'm Q Myers. Some matches that went final earlier. France beat Senegal 3-1, and Mbappe scored two goals in that victory. Norway, they topped Iraq 4-1, and Argentina, they defeated Algeria 3-0. Messi not only became the first man to play at 6 World Cups, but also scored all three goals for Argentina. That hat trick for Messi was the 11th of his international career, but the first at the World Cup, and he's now the oldest player to score three goals in a game at the tournament. He came off late in the second half to a rousing ovation from the crowd there at Arrowhead Stadium. In the NFL, Saints defensive end Cameron Jordan will end his career with the New Orleans Saints after signing a one-year deal during the team's minicamp on Tuesday. It's his 16th NFL season. It likely will be his last. He posted a video on social media that at the end of it said, "One final season." And he was a first-round pick out of Cal in 2011, has 132 official sacks, which is a team record since the stat became official back in 82, ranks first in franchise history with 175 tackles for loss, fourth in pass deflections, fifth in forced fumbles, and 10th in fumble recoveries. And he's running it back one more time for the New Orleans Saints. In the Men's College World Series, West Virginia dominated Troy in elimination game 12-0. With that victory, West Virginia advances to the semifinals. The Trojans' historic first trip to the College World Series comes to an end, and West Virginia will take on North Carolina. Georgia defeated Texas 2-0. The Longhorn pitcher, Luke Harrison, was fantastic on the night for 5 2/3 inning when he had 11 strikeouts. He only allowed two hits, but one was an RBI double to Trey Phelps that put UG up in the fifth, 1-0. It proved to be the game winner. Georgia tacked on another run in the seventh. They'll take on Oklahoma on Wednesday, a team they lost to on Monday night. For more scores and analysis, check out ESPN.com and the all-new ESPN app. Coming up, more game night with Myron Metcalf and me, Q Myers, here on ESPN Radio.
7: Coming up on the Wednesday edition of Unsportsmanlike with Chris Canty, Michelle Smallman, and me, Evan Cohen, we'll continue to react to Brendan Sorsby's decision to enter the supplemental draft. 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It's Unsportsmanlike, 6 a.m. Eastern, right here on ESPN Radio, ESPN 2, and ESPNU.
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10: We've been taking your calls on the Brendan Sorensby situation, the quarterback that has taken his talents to the NFL supplemental draft. What teams, if any, do you think should have interest in him, and what should they be willing to give up, which is probably the more important question. What are you willing to give up for Brendan Sorensby and his talent as he goes to the NFL supplemental draft? 888-SAY-ESPN, 888-729-3776. He's Myron Metcalf. I'm Q Myers. It's game night here on ESPN Radio on the ESPN app, SiriusXM Channel 80, and TuneIn. 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Let's go out to North Carolina. Let's talk to our guy, Kyle. Kyle, welcome to game night. What you got for us?
12: Hi, thanks for taking my call, man. I guess my only question is what happens if a team catches him betting on something that isn't, like, stat-related? He's betting on maybe a coach being fired or a player being released or even how long the national anthem is. With how diverse betting could be now, I just think it might be hard for a team to even take a chance because he could be betting on something as small as the weather, and that might even get him in trouble. If you've met anybody with a gambling addiction, you know just how bad it gets.
10: So, facts.
12: Thanks for taking my call.
10: Kyle, great call. I'm here in Las Vegas, so I'm already knowing. Yeah. I'm already knowing, man. I mean, and gambling addictions come in all kinds of shapes and forms, right? It all doesn't necessarily have to be sports betting. But Kyle's right. There's so many different things, prop bets that you could bet on that could become a problem. And, you know, again, I'm not saying that he's going to revert back to the ways that got him in trouble. But I'm also not saying that it's impossible to do that because we know how difficult it is to, you know, stay clear away from that kind of situation when you do have a problem that you said is a problem.
13: Yeah, and there are people who deal with that addiction who are just, you know, people who are fans of sports and kind of fall into it. He was on the field with the opportunity to change the outcomes of games.
10: Right.
13: Like, that to me is what's different in all this. You hear a lot of people say, oh, these were all small bets. To me, that's an even bigger issue. It was like an obsession. He could not stop, clearly. And he's in a position to actually try to sway the score, sway the line. I think an NFL team has to consider all of that if they're going to sign him.
10: No doubt. No doubt. It feels like a very slippery slope. Again, you think about the talent. You think about a guy that is in the most important position in football, which is the quarterback position. Every team is thirsty for a quarterback. But as I mentioned at the top, man, is the juice worth the squeeze when it comes to a scenario like this where sports betting has been, as you mentioned earlier, one of the two worst things that you could do when it comes to the outcome of a game.
13: Yeah.
10: Right? There's a lot of things that you could do that are bad, terrible acts, and a lot of folks get second, third, fourth opportunity. Hell, we just saw a video today of Rashee Rice running out of jail.
13: Mm-hmm.
10: Right? Leaving jail, running, SUV is rolling. It's like one of those, hey, hop in, doors open, jump in, you know?
13: Yeah.
10: And, like, many could say he probably shouldn't have got another opportunity. What he did in his car could have taken out plenty of people, could have, you know, injured plenty of people, could have killed people.
13: Mm-hmm.
10: And it's just so wild that sports betting is looked at, as you mentioned, you know, one of the, like, two worst things that you could possibly do when there's so many other things that have been greenlit. And, okay, that's all right. We'll give him another opportunity because he can still play. This seems like the ultimate extreme where I don't know if you could bounce back from.
13: But I think all the things you just listed, Q, are the conversations that teams are having that are considering Brendan Sorensby.
10: True.
13: They're saying this is a league full of redemption stories, full of guys who have done some terrible things and changed their careers and still got opportunities. Second, third, fourth, fifth chances for some of these guys. Mm-hmm. So I think maybe that's how they'll rationalize it, but those are still things that happen off the field. To put Brendan Sorensby in charge of your team or maybe get in that opportunity, how do you convey to fans? How do you tell fans everything's legit on the field? Q, I don't think you can. And as a result, you're going to be answering questions about him every single Sunday.
10: Let's go out to Missouri, talk to Ant Dog. Anthony, welcome to game night. What you got for us?
14: You guys kind of touched on a little bit of what I was going to say. A majority, according to what I've been reading, ESPN's own reporting say a majority of his bets were when he was a true freshman at Indiana and didn't even play in the games. Mm-hmm. I know there's still some negativity on the betting on games, but you got guys that have been found guilty of assaulting women, and then there's chatter of guys like Henry Ruggs that actually killed a woman driving drunk.
10: Yep.
14: And is talking about trying to make a comeback when he gets released later this year. I think the kid, he was 18 when he made those bets. The majority of them is a true freshman. I think you might have to give him a chance. As far as compensation, I wouldn't go above a third round. And a team that I haven't really heard a lot about possibly looking at him is maybe the Arizona Cardinals.
10: Mm. Yeah, they got a quarterback situation. Thanks for the call. Really good stuff. They did draft Carson Beck, but, you know, who knows? Maybe he's the guy. Maybe he's not the guy. You know, they could be a team that's interested in him. They also could be a team that just has a really bad season and decides that, you know, there's going to be a handful of quarterbacks that they could be interested in this upcoming draft in 2027 instead of wasting their capital on a guy that they have questions about. Just go ahead and take a chance on a guy that at least they feel like, you know, is cleaner as a prospect than Sorsby is right now.
13: Yeah, I feel like you take a chance on a guy who maybe he's undersized. Like maybe you don't know how he translates to this level. Mm-hmm. Maybe take a chance on a guy who's a step slow and people question his mobility. Those are the chances that we usually talk about when it comes to the NFL draft and to young prospects. This is taking a chance on a guy who did something that is as bad as you can do when it comes to things on the field. Mm-hmm. And the caller, I understand he did things when he was young and that a lot of this was he was 18, 19 years old. Whole lot of 18 and 19 year olds in this world did things that we didn't give them another chance for, that they cost themselves the rest of their futures, and we don't ever think twice about it. Why is this any different? I think he did something that questions how he will affect the integrity of the sport and any franchise that signs him. I don't know how you can overlook that.
10: A fourth round pick. Let me put this in perspective real quick, and then we'll go to Utah and talk to Gary. The Raiders just used a fourth round pick on Jermaine McCoy, the cornerback out of Tennessee.
13: That's pretty good.
10: Who's really good. Now, you want to talk about a steal. Yeah. Now, that's a steal. And the reason why he dropped from being a top 10 pick to the fourth round is because of injuries.
13: Yep.
10: Now, that's one where you say, hey, you know what? I'll go ahead and give you a fourth round pick because I'm getting a first round corner. Let's just say who's a fourth first round corner who's a really good one?
13: Just a bunch of league guys. Yeah, any first round.
10: Just pick anyone. You know what I mean? Like, you're getting that talent at a fourth round pick. Now, again, the injuries that he sustains and the questions that, you know, teams have, the reason why he dropped are reasonable. And they're a good, you know, cause for concern. But if you take a chance on a guy that, you know, may not have a long career, maybe he plays 4 years and he's really good. He plays out the entirety of his contract. He's really good, but his knees won't hold up for a second contract. You got four really good years, four first round talent years out of a guy that you got for a fourth round price. That's a steal that you're willing to take.
13: Yeah, and we all know this. There's no cornerback in Brendan Sorsby's situation that would have been picked.
10: Right.
13: There's no linebacker. There's no edge rusher. There's no center. It's only quarterback. Like, this is the only reason we're having the conversation is because he's a quarterback. If he was a wide receiver, we wouldn't be having this conversation. Everyone would say there are too many good wide receivers out there to put yourself in this position. So he has the luxury of playing a position where people go, man, if he's good, he can change your franchise. And he can also change your franchise for the worse. Because whatever GM does this, if this doesn't go well and this becomes a disaster, I hope you're renting. And I hope you didn't buy because you're going to be in trouble and you're going to be held accountable.
10: 888-SAY-ESPN, 888-729-3776. Go out to Utah, talk to Gary. Gary, welcome to Game Night. What you got for us?
15: Hey, guys. Great to talk to you. Your show is excellent. The insight is superb. Anyway, love it. This is a different perspective on the gambling issue. And it's one where I think the gambling industry would hate Sorsby being a quarterback because he controls so many things. He can influence prop bets. If he makes a decision that changes a lot of bets that are on the line for that particular game, I can't believe that people would support the gambling industry knowing that somebody out there can potentially change their bets. Not because he couldn't make the play, but because he doesn't want to make the play. And that just seems to me to be a situation where a lot of bettors would stay away from a Sorsby game because he could influence their bet and make it negative. And it's all his choice.
10: That's a great perspective, Gary. Yeah. I mean, it really is. And I think that's valid. I mean, yeah. I don't think that you could shoot that message down, that there are going to be people, if I'm thinking about placing a bet on his game, I might think twice and say, well, I don't know, man. They're favored by 10 in this one. That, you know, they might only end up winning by 3. There might be a late pick 6. You know what I mean? Like, I mean, how do you know? If I'm messing with my money, money breaks up families.
13: It does.
10: You know what I mean?
13: It does. And I think the caller makes a really important point. Q, how much time is the NFL going to have to spend convincing people that everything's okay if he's on the field?
10: Right.
13: Like, how much time is the NFL going to have to spend saying, hey, yes, he's out there. Yes, there's this pass. There's nothing wrong with the integrity of this game that he's playing. Like, when you commit financial fraud, nobody gives you a job at the bank. You can go work in other places.
10: Right.
13: But you don't get to get out and suddenly say, I want to work in the banking industry again, because it's just sort of universally recognized that you've done the thing that cost you an opportunity to work in this particular industry. And I think steroids and gambling are in the same category when it comes to sports.
10: That's a great point that you bring up. Real quick, let's go to Alabama, talk to Randall. Randall, welcome to Game Night. What you got?
16: Well, I'm going to kind of agree with the gentleman that just called. And locally, they were talking on the radio, like, you know, who says he don't just throw a pick six? And then if he does, well, then everybody's looking at him like, was that for a prop bet? Or was that for, you know, I'm just really not that good. But my solution to this whole problem is NFL skips on him. He should go service time in UFL. Let's make sure he can actually be a player, number one, because nobody actually knows if he can play against talent. Number two, make sure he can do what he's supposed to do as a player and a professional. And if he succeeds at that, and then maybe somebody needs to go take a chance on him. But, you know, I'm blessed to have a second chance in life, but it also didn't come easy. You know, that's something you have to work for. You have to get people to trust you again. And I feel like that's the only way he's going to be able to do this.
10: That's great. Hey, Randall, fantastic
13: call,
10: man. I'm really glad that you were able to chime in and give that feedback. And you're right, man. Second chances on life are never easy, right? And so sometimes you got to go above and beyond the call of duty to make that happen and prove your worth. And I had someone that was pretty smart, smarter than me today, tell me hat. They told me hat. Humanity, authenticity, and trust.
13: Mm-hmm.
10: Right? That mm-hmm. all plays into what we're talking about right now.
13: It is, and I think the call makes a really good point.
10: Mm-hmm.
13: If you can put him on a practice squad, if you can sideline him, keep him out of the spotlight, maybe that's the route you go. But to try to have him play right away in the NFL just feels like a bad move for everybody involved.
10: He's Myron Metcalf. I'm Q Myers. 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

0: 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Want to get into some NFC bold predictions that we're going to roll out super early, man. It's only mid-June, but we're going to roll them out early because that's how we get down here on game night on ESPN Radio on the ESPN app. But to help us do that, we're going to ask our guy Cam. Woo, Cam, to help us out here. He's going to throw some predictions at us. We're going to decide if we're rolling with them, we're rejecting them, and why. Cam, go ahead, take it away.
1: All right, we'll start with the Eagles. We know they got rid of A.J. Brown. Jalen Hurts and the Eagles do not win a playoff game. How you feel about that, Q?
0: Ooh, that is a bold prediction. If they don't win a playoff game, who's going to stop them? No, I reject that. I think that they'll get one. I don't think this is a Super Bowl team. I think they're going to have to learn the new pieces that are around them. They brought in a lot of new pieces, at the wide receiver position, some new weapons for Jalen Hurts, and they have a new offensive coordinator. So that's going to take some getting used to as well. But I do think that their defense is going to be strong enough to help them get to the playoffs. Ooh, you said don't win a playoff game. I think they'll get one, and then they'll be one and done.
2: Yeah, I mean, I think we keep looking at it as kind of what's happened with the offense. If healthy, that defense will be pretty good. Mm-hmm. And they play a style offensively where I just think in the early rounds, they're just hard to stop. You know, they can run the ball down the field and stop you defensively. I think they get at least one game. I reject that.
1: Okay. Here's a very bold prediction here. The Cowboys make the NFC Championship, Myron.
2: Is it 1995? You mean in 2026?
0: 2026.
1: Quinn Williams. They got a little help on the defense.
0: Yeah.
1: Dak Prescott's a good quarterback.
2: They're better defensively, but I just think there are so many teams ahead of them. You know, the Cowboys' improvement on defense will be the story, and we got to see it materialize for a full season, right? But there's so many teams that I would put ahead of them in that conversation. So I reject that. No way. I don't think they make the NFC Championship.
0: I don't think they make the NFC Championship a game either. I want to know what George Pickens is like on the franchise tag.
2: Yep.
0: I mean, I know that's more money than he's made in the league. I get it. That's a good chunk of change, but it's a one-year deal. Nothing's guaranteed after that. Is he going to turn into George Pickens that was in Pittsburgh, or is he going to be who he was in Dallas last year trying to get that big bag? So I have questions about that. There's a reason why the Steelers let him go. Myron brought it up earlier in the show about distractions. That was his name in Pittsburgh, and there's a reason why they moved on from him. So I'm interested to see how that plays out in Big D. So I reject that as well.
1: All right, Q, I kind of made fun of it during the break, so I ask you. I won't say Super Bowl. But can my Falcons at least win the NFC South? Do they have that chance?
0: No, I think the Carolina Panthers are going to win that one. I like what they did. I like how they're building. I think Bryce Young is a winner. I like how he's battled through adversity, being benched and then being brought back. I think that they're going to continue to grow. I thought they had a really good draft, and I think their head coach, Dave Canales, is figuring it out. So I believe that Carolina is going to win that division, and I don't see two teams from that division making the playoffs. So I reject that as well.
2: Yeah, I think they can. I wouldn't pick them either. But only because...
0: I think they can. I don't think they will.
2: But only because I don't know your quarterback situation. You know, I don't know what
0: neither
2: to anticipate at the most important position on the field. Like, I don't know what you're going to get out of that. And that, to me, is what's holding the Falcons back. And that may take some time to figure that out. So I can't count them as the NFC South champion without knowing that.
0: So far, we've had three rejections as we're giving our NFC Bowl predictions here on game night on ESPN Radio on the ESPN app. And, of course, that third one probably hurt our guy Cam.
1: Yeah, y'all ain't right, man. Y'all supposed to be my boys, and y'all supposed to have my back, man.
2: I need to know more. I need
0: honest.
2: More information.
1: We had a three-way tie last year.
0: You I know. and see, because you are our guy, I want to make sure I'm as honest with you as possible.
1: I can appreciate that. Well, I need you to be honest about this. Myron, the Lions, do they make the NFC Championship again after missing the playoffs last season?
2: No, I don't think so. I think there's so many teams that have made progress, even in that division. I mean, they can finish fourth. That's not a crazy idea because of how good that division is. And that's not even talking about the NFC West and all the talent there. And I think the Eagles are going to be better than people realize. And maybe there's a team like Carolina that emerges from the NFC South. I say no. I don't think they're an NFC champion. I think they'll struggle to get into the playoffs.
0: I think either the Lions or the Bears are going to be in the NFC Championship game.
2: Okay.
0: I think one of those two teams, and I know that's not the question, so because I have to pick one, maybe I'm believing the Bears hype after seeing what they did year one, even though the schedule wasn't the strongest schedule. I think that Ben Johnson and Caleb Williams are going to continue to grow. Now, there is questions since DJ Moore is not there. Does Rome Odunze take that next step, right? I mean, does Luther Burden take that next step? He's a fantastic wide receiver,
2: yeah,
0: but DJ Moore is that guy, man. He was that veteran, so I have a couple questions there. I think one of those two teams are going to make the NFC Championship game. Whew, I have a Detroit.
2: You got to pick one, Q.
0: No, I'm going to say no. I'm going to reject it. I'm going to just go ahead. I'm going to reject it again like Mutombo. No, no, no.
1: Do we got time for one more? Todd Bowles, is he fired before the season is over?
0: No. I'll just go ahead and jump right in there. I never root for anyone to get fired ahead of time. I like Todd Bowles as a coach. I know that last year at the end it got a little squirrely. I thought that there was a chance he was going to get fired in the offseason. He didn't. I think he has 1 year to figure it out.
2: I think he does get fired.
0: Oof.
2: I mean, I just think this NFL lacks patience.
0: In season?
2: I think it could happen. Okay. I just think this NFL lacks patience, and I won't be surprised if this thing falls apart, considering the success they've had in past years.
0: It's going to be interesting to see if Baker Mayfield gets a deal done before training camp, because I think some of that's going to play into this, right? How happy is the quarterback? How happy is the team around him? Are the pieces all fitting in where they need to go? And then that'll really start to tell you how this team is going to play things out and how this season goes. But I hate when coaches get fired midseason, but it's a possibility. I just say no, it won't happen for Todd Bowles. That's the NFC side of things. What about the AFC side of things? 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
0: I'm Q Myers. All the World Cup action is in the books for the day. France, they beat Senegal 3-1. Mbappe scored two goals in that victory. Norway, they topped Iraq 4-1. And Argentina defeated Algeria 3-0. Messi not only became the first man to play at six World Cups, but also scored all three goals for Argentina. He was an absolute machine. The hat trick was Messi's 11th of his international career, but first at the World Cup, and he's now the oldest player to score three goals in a game at the tournament. He came off late in the second half to a huge ovation from the crowd there at Arrowhead Stadium. In the NFL, Saints defensive end Cameron Jordan will end his career in New Orleans. He signed a one-year deal during the team's minicamp on Tuesday. It's his 16th NFL season. And as he posted on a video on social media, it's probably his last one. He highlighted it as one final season. He was the Saints' first-round pick out of Cal back in 2011 and basically has every record that you could have with the Saints. 132 official sacks, a team record since the stat became official in 82. First in franchise history with 175 tackles for loss, fourth in pass deflections, fifth in forced fumbles, 10th in fumble recoveries. That is Cameron Jordan. And the Men's College World Series, West Virginia rolled Troy 12-0. West Virginia advances to the semifinals where they'll take on North Carolina. And the Trojans, they end their historic first trip to the College World Series. And then later on, Georgia defeated Texas 2-0. The Longhorn pitcher, Luke Harrison, he was fantastic through 5 2/3 innings. Had 11 strikeouts. He only allowed two hits, but one was an RBI double to Trey Phelps that put Georgia up in the fifth and proved to be the game winner. Georgia tacked on another one in the seventh, and now they'll move on to take on Oklahoma on Wednesday, a team that they lost to on Monday night. For more scores and analysis, check out ESPN.com and the all-new ESPN app. Coming up, more game night with Meyer Metcalf and me, Q Myers, here on ESPN Radio.
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0: All right, so we went all the way bold predictions, NFC style, earlier here on Game Night on ESPN Radio on the ESPN app, SiriusXM Channel 80, and tune in presented by Progressive Insurance alongside Myron Metcalf. I'm Q Myers. So now it's only fitting, Myron, that we go bold predictions AFC style. So once again, we'll ask for the efforts of our guy Cam. Whoa, Cam, who I think is salty still because we didn't give his Falcons more love when we talked NFC. But that's okay. He'll let bygones be bygones and throw some topics at us, AFC style related. Let's go.
1: We're all good. I got over it during the break. So okay. We're good. Okay. Yeah, we're good now. Joe Burrow makes it back to the AFC Championship, Q.
0: Every time
1: he's made the playoffs, he has made it to that game, I believe.
0: Yeah, but I don't trust the Bengals, man. I don't trust them. I don't believe that that defense is going to be better than what we've seen the past few years, right? What makes me believe that that defense is going to be better? Yeah. Just because they changed their defensive coordinator? They have a couple draft picks that maybe they might pan out? Their defense wasn't worth the salt when they had Trey Hendrickson, who led the league in sacks for a few years in a row. Their defense wasn't worth the salt to the point they didn't decide to pay that guy. Matter of fact, their defense was so bad that they allowed that guy to walk for nothing. So, until they can prove to me that that defense is going to be really good, and, oh, by the way, Joe Burrow's going to stay healthy all season long, I've got to reject that.
2: I mean, I got a question about Joe Burrow's durability. I mean, just because of the hits he's taken over the years, that defense is something you question. I question the coach. There's just so many unknowns that I don't think they're back in the AFC Championship. I think they'll struggle potentially just to be a playoff team.
0: You know, the funny thing is you mentioned the coach and you don't trust the coach. Who would have thought you know, a handful of years ago when Zach Taylor took over Cincinnati, yeah, that he'd be the guy in 2026 that is the longest running coach in that division.
2: That's incredible. No one would have predicted that.
0: Right. Nobody would have said that that was going to be the case. But here we are. Right. No Mike Tomlin. No John Harbaugh. And Kevin Stefanski's in the ATL. That's wild. Incredible.
1: Lamar Jackson, Myron, will win his first Super Bowl of his career.
2: No, I'm not doing it. You're not going to get me on the Lamar Jackson train. I'm off of it. I decided after last season. I can't do it. I just can't do it. There's no reason to believe that Lamar Jackson is going to do something else. Will he be an incredible player during the regular season? Yes. Will Baltimore be in a position to get a top seed again? Yes. Will I trust him in the playoffs? Absolutely not, and you should not either. So, no, I can't attach myself to Lamar Jackson getting to a Super Bowl. I've decided to withdraw my name from that conversation.
0: Cam, what Myron just did is what happened. You know, I don't quote very many movies, but what happened in Boys in the Hood, right? Yeah. Right? Trey's in the back of the car, right? They're going to look for the dudes, right? It's about to go down. They're about to put that work in. Yeah. Hey, yo, Doe. Hey, yo, Doe.
2: Yeah.
0: Pull over, man.
2: Pull over.
0: Pull over, Doe. Let me out.
2: Let me out.
0: What? Let me out, Doe.
2: Yeah, drop me off. I can't do it.
0: Myron said, I'll walk back home, man. Yeah. I'll walk back home with the blood on my shirt, blood on my pants. I ain't in the right spot. I got to get home, man.
2: I'll figure it out. Drop me off.
0: Yep. Hey, look, what he said. I'm right there with him. We move on here on Game Night on ESPN Radio and the ESPN app. I don't trust him in the playoffs.
1: Man, dang. Two-time MVP, man. That
0: regular season.
1: That hurts. Yeah.
2: Give it a third. Can't do it.
1: Regular season. All right, Q. Would the Colts be interested in Brendan Sorsby?
0: Ooh, now that's interesting. We spent a lot of the evening talking about Brendan Sorsby and what team is willing to put in a claim for him. And, you know, originally I'd say no, but now I think about the quarterback room and think about Daniel Jones coming off a torn Achilles, think about Anthony Richardson still there. I don't know how long. Maybe he could sit for a while, and maybe they're not a team that's in the spotlight where everyone's just talking about them and focusing on him. That might be a place to stash him. I've rejected everything, so I might as well roll with something. Sure, yeah. The Colts will be interested. Somebody's going to be interested in him. That's what I know. Somebody will be interested in him. I'm glad it's not a team that I have to cover because it'd be a conversation that I have to have all the time, and I don't want that to be the case. But, yeah, okay, you got me. I'm getting out the car with Myron. I told Doe to pull over, but I'll go ahead and ride this one out.
2: I just don't, you know, the new Irsay regime, I don't know that she's going to allow a player with this kind of clout over him to come into this organization in just her second year as the owner. I mean, she clearly hands-on. Mm-hmm. I just don't see them as an organization with a history of adding players in this position. I say no.
1: All right, I had to think of which one
0: I
1: wanted to
0: Cam
1: get up
0: decided
1: next.
0: He was all right. He was tapping out. He was out the car, too.
1: I'm hearing the conversation.
2: Cam, you want Atlanta to sign Sorsby? Is that what it is you want?
1: All right, next one.
0: Hey, I know I'm from the Bay, but we ain't ghost riding the whip here, are we?
1: Yeah, come on. So I got a good one. I got the next one. The Chiefs, Myron, will they reclaim the throne in the AFC West? Just the AFC West.
2: You know what? It's crazy to think that if somebody said that a year ago, right? You'd be like, of course, you know, this is the team. And now, right. I mean, Denver, if Bo Nix, you tell me, is back and gets healthy in time to play enough of the season, I do think Herbert gets better. I just have to believe he takes the next step and is better down the stretch. I think you got a Raiders team that's going to be better. I say no. I don't think, you know, Mahomes, who's obviously, who knows when he's back and what he'll look like when he is back. I just don't think Kansas City is that team anymore. I think the run is over in this version of the Kansas City Chiefs. I think Mahomes will be back on top.
0: Yeah.
2: I just don't think he'll be back on top with this group.
0: 9 wins is what I think Kansas City is going to get this year. I just feel like that they're a 9-10 win team, and I don't know if that's going to win the division. The division is a very tough division, and to Myron's point about the Raiders, I'm not the foolish guy that thinks that they're going to go win the division, but I do think that they're going to win a game or two in the division, and that could determine who wins the division. You know what I mean? Like, you go and say they beat the Broncos or they beat the Chiefs, that could that one game in the division could change things. That could affect the other three teams that are going to be battling it out for the division, right? The Chargers as well. I think they're going to get better with Mike McDaniel there as the offensive coordinator. I don't know how that dynamic's going to work between him and Jim Harbaugh, and I don't know how long he's going to be there. But we do know that that offense, at least in the regular season, is normally really good. Now, it's not a tough offense, right? They're more finesse,
2: yeah.
0: Right? But that's just who they are. You know that they can score points in the regular season, so they're going to be a tough out as well. So, no, I don't think that the Chiefs win the AFC West. I think it's wide open like some old school TV and tennis.
1: All right, guy, that's kind of continued to disappoint me each and every year, especially this past year. Josh Allen misses the NFC Championship again, Q. AFC Championship.
0: Yeah, who do I think is going to make it?
2: Man.
1: Ooh, I got y'all here. I got y'all here.
0: Yeah, you do.
2: This is the AFC Championship. Huh.
0: This is a tough one. This is a tough one. I don't think New England's going to be there again. I think they're going to take a step back. Baltimore, we already counted out. I think Houston's there. I like Houston a lot.
2: Ooh. I can't see. I think the Ravens are out. I agree. Patriots. I don't know if the Broncos repeat. You know, there's a lot of questions.
0: They have a new offensive coordinator, Davis Webb. How does he change the game? How is he different than Sean Payton? Is it better? Is it worse? Do they pick up on him really quick? You know what I mean? Do they get better? Their defense is going to be solid. Will be really solid. So I'll say that the Bills, they have a new head coach. You know, Joe Brady goes from being the offensive coordinator to the head coach. There's a lot of pressure there. I'm saying that they're gonna miss the AFC Championship for sure.
2: I'll put them in it just because I can't think right now of who I would definitively say is ahead of them. I've knocked out the Ravens. I don't think the Patriots are there. I got questions about the Broncos, and you know what Bo Nix looks like post injury. I don't believe in teams like Kansas City. I'll put them in there. Because I just don't have a better answer as to who.
1: No, Jacksonville. Jacksonville almost knocked them out last year.
2: Well, you're just saying AFC Championship. You're saying getting back to the AFC Championship. Yep. So Jacksonville could be there with them.
1: They could. I have the Bills missing it. Okay. I don't. Who is their wide receiver one this year?
2: But isn't that the question?
1: Every year.
2: And a lot of times with them.
0: I mean, DJ Moore.
2: Now, Stephon Diggs, I think, you know, obviously was a player that they missed. But Josh Allen is always dealing with that, I think.
0: Right. I like DJ Moore, though. I think he's something that Chicago's going to miss. I think he's going to be a welcome addition there in Buffalo. I have questions about the health of their defense because it seems like their defense is always injured.
2: Yeah.
1: All right, I got one last one. I already know Q's answer, but I have to put a bold one in there. I love this team, but they won a bunch of one-score games last year, and that's never a good thing. Exactly.
0: Yeah,
1: the Texans. Do they miss the playoffs, Myron?
0: No, I just said I put them in the championship game.
1: Myron.
0: I just put them in the championship game. So they don't miss the playoffs. Their defense is what carries them. And I think C.J. Stroud plays a lot better. That's why. I think that what we saw at the end of the season, in the playoffs, the way that they took a dip out, I don't think he plays like that. I don't know what was going on. I don't know if he was in his head. I don't know if something was going on in his personal life. He just was not playing well. He was turning the ball over at such a high rate. I don't think that he does that this year. And, oh, by the way, in the draft, they added Caden McDonald onto that defensive line, a guy that I was a very big fan of coming out of Ohio State. They grabbed him in the second round. I think he just makes that defense even nastier.
2: Yeah, that defense is so good that C.J. Stroud would have to be so bad for them to miss the playoffs, I think. But it's not a crazy idea. I'll put him in, but give me a day to think about it because they might be out. I'm not a C.J. Stroud believer. He's lost something, Q. I don't know how to describe it, but you know when a player just has lost something and you can just tell? Like, this is not the same C.J. Stroud we saw 3 years ago.
0: He still hasn't got paid yet, right?
2: No. They got to make those decisions.
0: He better find it quick, then. If he hasn't got paid,
2: He better find it.
0: Yeah. Okay. Well, there you go. Those are our bold predictions, AFC style. I believe in Houston. Myron's on the fence. C.J. Stroud. You better find your game and find your confidence, brother, because you need to go get that paycheck. Make that money. Don't let that money make you. He's Myron Metcalf. I'm Q Myers. It's Game Night here on ESPN Radio. Coming up next, we show love to the ones that deserve it. 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
1: All the way up on game night.
2: Nothing can stop me. I'm all the way up.
0: We'll start out in the Men's College World Series taking place in Omaha. Third-ranked Georgia, sixth-ranked Texas. Trey Phelps, top of the fifth.
3: One swing here can give him the lead, and that is the one swing off the bat of Trey Phelps, who looks up. He heads to second. The throw is not there, and he is safe. And there is some of that Phelps edge.
2: Nothing can stop me. I'm all the way up.
0: Highlight courtesy of ESPN. That proved to be the RBI double that Georgia needed. They ended up tacking on another run in the seventh. They win 2-0. They advance. Trey Phelps, he gets the go-ahead RBI double against Luke Harrison, who was pitching to Jim Myron earlier in the night.
4: It just means more. I mean, the SEC proved their dominance in other sports as well. I mean, you're seeing that. You saw that tonight. Just a bunch of SEC teams just showcasing that. It ain't just basketball and football with that league.
0: And I'll say this when it comes to Trey Phelps. He looked like he was going to walk off the diamond there in Omaha and go straight to the Ludacris show. He had the biggest chain I've ever seen for a baseball player around his neck. Yep. The number one. It literally looked like he was going for that number one spot like Luda said back in the day. So, you know. Yeah, he was doing it really big. And when I mean really big, I'm talking about that chain was really big and chunky. Now they go on. They'll take on Oklahoma. They lost to Oklahoma on Monday night, so that should be a really fun game. 16th-ranked West Virginia taking on Troy. Troy making their return to the Men's College World Series. They need to get a dub. West Virginia had other ideas.
3: 3-2. Left center field for Kelly. Back onto the warning track. And it's gone. 3-run shot, Gavin Kelly. And the signature moment.
2: Nothing can stop me. I'm all the way up.
0: Gavin Kelly with the 3-run home run for West Virginia. That highlight courtesy of ESPN. That put him up 5-0. Myron, all they needed was one. They end up blanking Troy 12-0.
4: Yeah, I mean, what I love about this level is you can see exciting games where it's back and forth the whole game, or you can see a situation like this where the game just kind of gets out of hand. And I think that's what happened to Troy when West Virginia kind of offense kind of exploded the way that it did.
0: No doubt. So now West Virginia, they advance to the Men's College World Series semifinals. They'll take on North Carolina. And Troy, they go home, but they still celebrate the historic first trip back to the College World Series. So a really good season for Troy, even though it ended in defeat, 12-0 to West Virginia. Again, showing love to the ones that deserve it here on game night on ESPN Radio on the all-new ESPN app. Turning our attention to Major League Baseball, the Mariners, the Orioles, the big dumper.
5: Man, what a moment for here. McCall did a big fly. Pitch on the way. Swinging a line drive in the left center field. Falling fast. That's going to drop in a base hit. Here comes Robles. Everson rounding third. The throw to the plate. He slides. He's safe. Bringing home the bail, scores from second, and the Mariners have the lead 3-1.
2: Nothing can stop me. I'm all the way up.
0: Highlight courtesy of Seattle Sports, 7:10 a.m. Cal Raleigh, the big dumper, comes back from the IL and gets the big hit that drives into runs. That is the separator. The Mariners win 3-1.
4: That's one way to come back after that off the IL, and he certainly did it with class and with style. Man, he's just one of my favorite players to watch because of moments like that that can always happen with him.
0: Yeah, no, he's definitely a lot of fun to watch, and you're starting to see, you know, some of the teams in the AL start to make some moves. Like Seattle, there was for the longest, there was only like four teams that had winning records. Now you're starting to see a few more teams catch up to the party and have a winning record. Right now, the Mariners, they're one of those teams as they lead the AL West by a game in front of the A's. Speaking of the A's, they took on the Pirates, and, well, the A's can hit. Pitching, well, that's kind of a question at times, let's say it like that.
6: Alvarado ready to go. And his 2-1 swing, fly ball to the right field corner. This ball is going to ding out of here. Home run. He hit it right over that 5-foot wall in right. Brandon Lau with home run number 18. The Pirates have their first lead of the night here in the ninth inning in West Sacramento. And the Bucks fans here in California love it.
2: Nothing can stop me. I'm

0: Sports Radio 93.7, The Fan, and there's the Pirates' victory over the A's. They were up 4-0, but as I said, pitching is always questionable with the A's. They give up the lead. The Pirates get it done.
1: I mean, I feel like you always know that there's going to be 4 or 5 homers in an A's game. It's going to be exciting, but to your point, they're always vulnerable with something like this.
0: Man, look, they just played 6 games here in Las Vegas. Obviously, they'll be here in 2028.
1: It's hot.
0: And there's the ball flies out of the park here in Vegas. It's open air. It doesn't have a roof. When they open up their stadium in 2028, it will have a roof, so we'll see what it looks like then. Myron, in 6 games, there was a combined 104 runs scored.
1: That's amazing.
0: The Colorado Rockies
1: love that,
0: put
1: or
0: up,
1: you hate that.
0: Like, right, exactly. The Rockies put up 23 runs the other day. Colorado has never put 23 runs up at Coors Field, where the ball flies out of the park, too.
1: That's incredible, man.
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1: 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Like, who would believe that?
0: Nobody. Nobody. 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Welcome back, Mike Trout.
2: Here's the pitch. Trout blasts one to dead center field. This one is well hit, and this ball is going to hit off the yellow line, and I believe it went over and hit the wall. That's going to be a home run to dead center by Trout. That's a 2-run shot.
3: Nothing can stop me. I'm all the way up.
0: Angels Radio, AM 830 on the indecisive call. If it was a home run or not a home run, it's called a home run. The Angels win 7-0 over the Diamondbacks.
1: It's called a home run, and Mike Trout is looking like he's headed to his 12th All-Star game.
0: Yep.
1: Which few have been able to achieve that. The quiet superstar.
0: Yep.
1: Right? Doesn't talk a whole lot, but just been consistent for more than a decade.
0: Yeah, and it's really nice to see him out there and being healthy.
1: Yes.
0: Right, because we realize and we appreciate how talented that dude is when he's out there healthy and playing. And again, he's a guy that's not making a lot of noise. He's not making a stink about his team not being great. He's just going out there and playing and trying to do the best that he can. And they're not good again. 30-44 overall. They're dead last in the AL West. But Mike Trout, it's good to see him. The Dodgers, the Rays, Shohei.
4: He will kick and come home. And Ohtani swings, hammers it deep to center field. This ball heading back toward the wall. Gone! It's a home run. Shohei Ohtani, home run number 15. And the Dodgers get on the board. It is 1-0.
3: Nothing can stop me. I'm all the way up.
0: AM 570 LA Sports on the call. That's all they needed. Dodgers 1, Rays 0.
1: I hate that we have made Shohei Ohtani like a normal thing because we're so used to it.
0: Right.
1: So we're not shocked anymore.
0: Right.
1: We're not surprised, but this is still like watching Babe Ruth in 4K. It's unbelievable the things he's able to do.
0: It's awesome, man. I mean, he's one of those guys that you have to stop. If you see him coming to plate, I don't care what you're doing. Stop and watch.
1: Yeah.
0: Because he's about to do something pretty special. That's why he is a show in Shohei Ohtani. He's Meyer Metcalf. I'm Q Myers. This has been Game Night here on ESPN Radio. Coming up next, Sports Center All Night with Jay Reynolds on ESPN Radio and the ESPN app.
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1: 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Major construction on the Legacy Parkway expansion continues. Expect traffic shifts and daytime work. Following the 2026 legislative session, the City Council has adopted new water conservation measures to address record low snowpack and protect the Great Salt Lake. Public hearings for the 2026-27 annual budget are scheduled for this quarter. Your input is needed on proposed allocations for public safety and local infrastructure projects. Be aware of new statewide e-bike regulations now in effect. Local law enforcement is increasing safety rule enforcement for all riders on public roads and trails. Get involved in our patriotic traditions. Auditions for National Anthem vocalists for the upcoming July 3rd Liberty Fest are taking place in May. For details on all of this information, visit nslcity.org. That is your North Salt Lake Community Calendar on ESPN 700 and 92.1 FM.
2: Hump Day edition of the Sean O'Connell Show. We've got Jeff Schwartz to talk about the Brendan Sorsby situation and, more importantly, the details of an NFL supplemental draft. Former U.S. men's national team player Marcelo Balboa. He actually was playing in the last American World Cup. And Between the Pipes with Adrian Denny. 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It's the Sean O'Connell Show on Utah's number one sports talk, ESPN 700 and 92.1 FM.
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4: One swing here, giving the lead, and that is the one swing off the bat of Trey Phelps, who looks up, he heads to second. The throw is not there, and he is safe.
3: A superstar sweepstakes is on.
5: At this point, if the Miami deal was going to happen, why hasn't it happened by now? Miami's wanted him back since 2020. It's been 6 years of identifying that he's the guy that fits them and they're the team that fits him.
3: Shining on a world stage.
6: We can argue all we want about Messi, Ronaldo, Pele, Maradona. 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
9: 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The latest from the World Series straight ahead. We're still in the group stage of the World Cup. We're getting all kinds of storylines like in Group J. No relation. Argentina, 3-0 shutout of Algeria on Tuesday. Lionel Messi with a hat trick, scoring in the 17th, 60th, and 76th minute. 16 career FIFA World Cup goals. First career World Cup hat trick. He'll be 39 next week, so he breaks the record of Cristiano Ronaldo as the oldest to score a hat trick in the World Cup, and he does it by about 6 years. Also means he's old enough to have played against former U.S. men's national team member Taylor Twellman, who seemingly had miles of trainer's tape on his wrists when they matched up in 2007.
10: When you go up against Argentina as a center forward, you got to be prepared that you're not going to touch the ball. So I had to tape my wrist and get ready for a boxing fight. In all seriousness, this is the best way to describe this game to people. He wasn't even wearing number 10 yet. He was wearing number 18. Ooh. And when he touched the ball, there was an aura around him. If you fouled him, immediately you had four of his teammates around you. It was unlike anything I had experienced. And for anyone that wants to Google and research that team, you're talking about legitimate players in Argentina football history, and yet they all revered to some player with long hair playing on the right side wearing number 18. None of us had any idea who he was, and now we all do. It's crazy to think about 20 years ago.
11: To be still this fit and have that gear still, that is at least a little bit surprising, no?
10: It is to me, Scott. It really is. And yet I can't put myself in his shoes, but I try to articulate what this guy went through. The first 12 or 13 years of his international career, everybody said Argentina cannot win with Lionel Messi. They don't have the supporting cast. They can't get any kind of result. And yet you look at the last 4 or 5 years, they can't lose with him. Now, granted, he may be a little bit older and a little bit wiser, and maybe even a little bit smarter off the ball. Everyone talks about how he walks, but yet he's a mathematician while everyone else is doing addition and subtraction. He's doing multiplication and division 3 or 4 steps ahead. And yet he's 38, going to turn 39 in about a week from now to score a hat trick after coming to Major League Soccer 2.5 years ago, lighting the league on fire, leading World Cup qualifying for Argentina for the first time in his career, Scott. It's almost as if winning the World Cup in 22, now he's playing with house money. There's no pressure on him. There's no expectation. There's a real freedom to him. And dare I say, he's unplayable.
9: Messi becoming the second man to score five FIFA World Cups after Cristiano Ronaldo, 24 career goal contributions at the World Cup, 16 goals, 8 assists. He passes Pelé for the most all-time. Messi scoring in 5 straight World Cup games dating back to 2022. He's the first player to play in 6 different World Cups. Argentina gets the win on Tuesday, 3-0 over Algeria. In from Group J to Group I, Norway, a 4-1 win over Iraq. Erling Haaland with 2 goals in 20 touches in his World Cup debut for Norway. They win by 3 over Iraq. France, meanwhile, a 3-1 win over Senegal. Kylian Mbappe with 2 goals, 14th World Cup goal with France, now tied for the 3rd most in World Cup goals in history. Former U.S. men's national team midfielder Dax McCarty.
6: I mean, anytime you win a World Cup at the age of 18, the expectations for your career are going to be through the roof. And by and large, Mbappe has delivered on exactly the promise that everyone assumed that he had. It's been a difficult go for him, actually, at Real Madrid, the biggest club in the world. He has been great. He's been scoring goals for fun. He scored 42 goals this year, and yet still he gets criticized from people who want more from him. So, look, he is one of the faces of world soccer. He is the face and the captain of the French national team, and he's still just 27 years old. You just can't say enough about this French team. It's built around him. It's one of the most talented generations that they've ever had, and he is absolutely the focal point, the key to all of it.
9: Mbappe with 58 international goals. His second goal on Tuesday was from more than 30 yards out, making it the farthest of his 14 World Cup goals. France gets the win on Tuesday. The World Cup update brought to you by Gusto. 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Right now, SportsCenter All Night. Team USA came away with a win in its opener in group play Thursday. Their second matchup coming against Australia. Earlier on ESPN Radio, Bradley Wright Phillips, former player, current MLS studio host, he was on Unsportsmanlike.
12: I think all round the United States have a better team. They have better players. Having said that, it's not a given that they go and win. I think the problem for United States will be Australia in transition. So then when the United States have the ball, if they don't score early, when Australia attack, United States are not in, you know, their defensive structure, the pace could hurt them. But other than that, if they score early, I think it's going to cause huge problems for the Australian national team. I just want to talk about that performance of the United States against Paraguay. They were very good to start the game. Everybody thought because it's on home soil, they have pressure on them, it could be tough. Mm-hmm. They dealt with that. They scored. They took their chances, which was very impressive. The main players, what you need in a World Cup, Pulisic, Weston McKennie, Tyler Adams, Balogun, they all showed up. And I like that. But then at the end of the game, you know, when Paraguay scored, a lot of teams would get nervous, you know, and start to change their game. They didn't. They managed the game well, saw it out, and even scored a great team goal at the end from Gio Reyna. So I saw a lot of things in that game where they got tested, but they answered the question.
9: One question that remains to be answered is whether Team USA will have Christian Pulisic when they take the field on Thursday. Back to Dax McCarty.
6: Level of concern, 1 being no concern, 10 being he needs to amputate his leg. I'm going at about a 2 right now. I think Christian Pulisic is going to be completely fine. He has said so himself. Mauricio Pochettino has said so himself. He strained off to the side because they're just managing his reps. This is fully just a management of a player who, quite frankly, has been a little bit fragile in his career, but also a guy who looked unbelievably sharp in that first half against Paraguay. He was the most dangerous player on the field. He ran at that Paraguay back line, unbalanced them anytime he got on the ball. And look, when you're nursing a little bit of a knock, a little bit of a kick, I think Mauricio Pochettino, he did the right thing. The game was in full control from the U.S. men's national team. Don't push your star player any more than you need to.
9: USA Australia coming up on Thursday. Second match in group play for each. SportsCenter All Night, ESPN Radio. To baseball, the field is being whittled down in Omaha. Elimination game on Tuesday for Georgia and Texas.
4: The one swing here, giving the lead, and that is the one swing off the bat of Trey Phelps, who looks up, he heads to second. The throw is not there, and he is safe. And there is some of that Phelps edge.
9: Carl Ravage on ESPN. Georgia breaking through and scoring the first run in the fifth inning, and then taking a little bit of a gamble in the seventh.
4: This one is up, and it is shallow left field. Rodriguez is out there. They bang into each other. Here comes the runner from third. Black. He is. Safe is the call. Safe is the call. What a throw by Rodriguez. And I'm sure Schlossnagel and company will look at it.
9: They took a look at it, but the call was confirmed. It's a sacrifice fly. Georgia goes up 2-0 at that point, and that's the final. Georgia wins it over Texas 2-0. Texas eliminated. Georgia advances to the bracket final to face Oklahoma on Wednesday. That'll be 7 o'clock Eastern on ESPN. 53rd win of the season, breaking the program record of 52 when set when they won the national championship in 1990. Trey Phelps, 2-for-5, the go-ahead RBI double in the fifth inning. First extra base hit since his home run in the regional final against Liberty when he wound up being ejected for taunting. This time, he wound up with a post-game interview with our Chris Budden.
13: Trey, congratulations. Before the fifth, there have been a couple frustrating at-bats for you in Omaha. What changed?
14: I think just staying with it. I came in after my second at-bat when I struck out, and Kobe was like, you look good. I was like, I know. I'm about to go do something special. So it was just being able to stay with it, I think, is our biggest thing, because stuff like that is going to happen when you're playing a good team. So just being able to keep my composure and keep my energy up.
13: What did Wes Johnson tell you today about staying Trey?
14: Wes came up to me right before my first at-bat. He said, you know, whether you go 0-for-5, 5-for-5, I don't care what you do. I always love you, and I just want to see you do it and have fun. And kind of just took that today and just have fun no matter what happened.
13: I think most people would look on paper and see Georgia, Texas, we're going to have a scoring affair. What about the job that your pitching has done throughout this week and tonight in Omaha?
14: Yeah, I mean, they've been doing well all postseason. They've been doing a good job of just keeping us in games. They did a great job even yesterday, even though we lost. Aoki did a really good job going the whole game. That was the first time I think we went to the pen all tournament, if I'm not mistaken. So, yeah, they've been doing such a great job and just leaving it on us to get it done in the batter's box.
13: Wes said we just want you guys to have some fun today. We get Sour Power up here. How much more fun are we having now?
14: Oh, yeah, we're about to have a lot more fun. I see the guys are about to start flooding over here. So Sour Power is probably about to get thrown everywhere.
9: They'll enjoy that after the game in Omaha. They stay alive with the victory over Texas, eliminating the Longhorns. Texas, fourth time in the past 6 appearances that they've won 1 or fewer games at the World Series, won the most recent title in 2005. It's a 21-year drought, second longest in program history. Georgia moves on. Texas eliminated. The other matchup on Tuesday, West Virginia and Troy, and Cinderella's slipper shattering.
4: 3-2 in the air. Left center field for Kelly. Back onto the warning track.
9: West Virginia piles on. It's a 12-0 shutout, and Troy is eliminated. Shutout for the third time this season and the first time since May 2nd against App State. They had entered Tuesday averaging just over 10 runs per game in the NCAA tournament. For West Virginia, third team to win multiple games in its debut. since the move to Charles Schwab Field in 2011. West Virginia stays alive. They advance to the bracket final to face North Carolina on Wednesday. They have to beat the Tar Heels twice in order to reach the College World Series finals. ESPN analyst Kyle Peterson.
15: Well, the first game was so tight between them, and honestly, it was a miscue that ended up making a big difference, and North Carolina holds on. I think the advantage goes to North Carolina just from a pitching standpoint because they're so well set up, and North Carolina is built around their arm. So that will be, I think, for me, the biggest challenge for West Virginia is how do you score enough runs? Because against that North Carolina pitching staff, that's not an easy thing to do.
9: And we'll see it on Wednesday, 2 o'clock Eastern, on ESPN. Right now, SportsCenter all night from Omaha to Major League Baseball. Dodgers, Rays in L.A. This one was scoreless until the sixth.
16: He will kick and come home. And Ohtani swings, hammers it deep to center field. This ball heading back toward the wall. Gone! It's a home run! Shohei Ohtani, home run number 15. And the Dodgers get on the board. It is 1-0.
9: 15 home runs this season, 4 in the last 6 games for Ohtani. Was his only hit of the game, 1-for-4, but that homer in the 6th inning proves to be all the scoring. Dodgers, a 1-0 shutout of the Rays. AM 570 LA Sports with the call. Dodgers' 9th shutout win this season, tying the Phillies for most in baseball thus far. Rays, meanwhile, 4th loss in the last 5 games, and it's a 1-0 shutout on the road. Low-scoring game also between the Brewers and the Guardians.
17: Gattis is 2-1 to Mitchell. He is a fly ball to right center field. This one's way back there. Bye-bye baseball. Garrett Mitchell unties it at the 7th. A solo shot. His 5th of the season. And the Brewers lead it 2-1.
9: 620 WTMJ 2-1 at that point in the 7th. 2-1 is the final. Brewers' 4th win this season with 4 or fewer hits. And they're off to their best 70-game start in franchise history. Milwaukee is now 44-26. They beat the Guardians, who have now lost 5 of their last 7. Pirates and Athletics were in a tight one right to the 9th inning.
18: Alvarado ready to go. And it's 2-1. Swing, fly ball to the right field corner. This ball is going to ding out of here. Home run. He hit it right over that 5-foot wall in right. Brandon Lau with home run number 18. The Pirates have their first lead of the night here in the 9th inning in West Sacramento. And the Bucks fans here in California love it.
9: 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Brian Reynolds, 4-for-5, 2 homers, 3 RBI, 9th multi-homer game of his career. But it's the solo home run in the 9th that proves to be the difference. Pirates improved to 22-10 when scoring more than 5. They get the win over the Athletics. Straight ahead, you were watching last week, right? Well, you weren't alone. SportsCenter All Night continues. It's ESPN Radio.
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9: 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The Knicks capped a 94-90 win over the Spurs Saturday to capture their first NBA title in 53 years. 24.5 million viewers saw it on ABC and ESPN, making it the most watched Game 5 since 1998. Overall, the finals averaged about 20.6 million, according to Nielsen, highest since the 1998 series between Chicago and Utah when Michael Jordan won his sixth and final NBA title, The Last Dance. This year's ratings also the highest since ABC and ESPN started carrying the finals in 2003. Now, it's on to the draft. And if the Utah Jazz are eyeing Darren Peterson, it'll just be window shopping. Peterson says he expects to go number one, so he'll only meet with the Wizards, who have that top pick. ESPN analyst Mark Spears.
25: Well, if you know Danny Ainge, that don't mean anything to him. He's not going to be scared. It kind of reminds me in 2009, there was this prospect that the Warriors liked. His name was Stephen Curry. And his agent and his father basically told the Warriors he did not want to go there. The next pick, the ninth pick, was New York Knicks. He wanted to play for the Knicks. And the general manager of the Warriors at the time, Larry Riley, basically said, look, I don't have to have him come do an interview in Oakland. I don't have to have him come work out. I've seen him play enough. I know he comes from great stock. And if he's there, we're going to draft him. And they drafted him. And, you know, the Jazz drafted a player last year that didn't want to be there. And if Darren's sitting there and they think he's in the best player, they're going to take him. I don't think it matters to them at all.
26: There's another player in the conversation for that top pick, A.J. Devonsa. Mm-hmm. You recently spoke with his father. Do they have a preference as to where he ends up?
25: They want to be number one. They want to be number one. He visited with Washington, A.J. and his father. They visited with the Jazz. Felt like they had great visits with both places. And his dad told me, I said, well, look, I mean, I don't know if this is a smokescreen or something. Maybe it's, did the Wizards make a promise or something, you think, to Peterson? And he's like, I don't know. He's like, we're not paying attention to all the noise. He said, a week from today, I expect my son to be the number one pick. So basically, look, whether AJ goes here or Utah or vice versa with Peterson, either way, these are two franchise-altering players that both teams certainly would be happy to get.
9: So there is a bit of a question at the top of the upcoming draft. Peterson meeting only with the Wizards. All of the eggs in one basket. Earlier on ESPN Radio, on Unsportsmanlike, our buddy Evan Cohen.
6: It seems like A.J. DeBanza out of BYU is going to be the number one pick in the draft. At least that's what people have said. Peterson was maligned at times while at Kansas for some of his decision-making relative to when he was playing, when he wasn't playing, the interactions with Bill Self. He's, what, 18, 19 years old? I'm not putting anything on him yet, except for this question, I guess I'll ask. Does he have the right people in his ear?
9: NBA draft coming up June 23rd. It's on ABC and ESPN, and of course here on ESPN Radio. Right now, SportsCenter all night.
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9: Hurricanes were the ones skating the Cup. Vegas coming up short. Tuesday, we learned John Tortorella, who guided the Golden Knights to the final, won't be returning as head coach next season. He turns 68 next week. Bit of a surprise hire when he was brought in with 8 games left in the regular season. The Golden Knights had fired Bruce Cassidy, who had a year to go on his contract. Team was still in playoff position, but with 8 games to go in the regular season, Tortorella was brought in. His deal with the Golden Knights was only through June 30th anyway, which is the end of the league calendar. Now he won't be back next season. ESPN's John Buchagross.
12: I wasn't too surprised. It seems like this was going to be, you know, kind of a high paid consultant to come in and fix the company, make sure the light bulbs are working, sweep up the aisles, and get this thing back on track. And hey, 2 wins away from the Stanley Cup. Had they won it, it would have been really difficult to not bring him back. That would have been fun. But Vegas does things differently than every other NHL organization. I think all along this was their plan and they're sticking to it. And now we'll see where they go from here. Ryan Craig, he was an original VGK assistant coach for 6 years. Then he went to Henderson, their AHL team, which is just down the road. He's been their head coach there for the last 3. He goes back to junior hockey with Kelly McCrimmon, their GM. So there's a long-term relationship there. He's in his early 40s. Torts turned 68 in 8 days. So I think all along this was likely the plan. And but again, had they won the cup,
13: right,
12: would they really have done the same thing? That's what I would like to know.
13: He says he wants to still do it. What kind of market will there be for Tortorella to coach next year?
12: Only a couple of openings, and you know, they're both in Canada. Does he want to go to northern Alberta where it gets dark at 2 in the afternoon in the winter? But it's Connor McDavid, right? And that's a perfect short-term situation. If not, you wait. I see 6 teams next year. If they get off to a 2-8 start or 4-11, he'll likely get a call, I think. There are multiple situations in my mind with what happened with Vegas this year could repeat itself and not wait until 8 games to go.
9: Vegas lost game 6 on Saturday night as the Carolina Hurricanes captured the cup. Back to the diamond. Cardinals, a 3-2 win over the Padres. Cardinals improving to 9-3 in their last 12 games. Best record of baseball over that span. Twins, a 12-2 rout of the Rangers. 12 runs, their most in a game this season. Speaking of scoring, he does it 3 times. That's next. SportsCenter all night. It's ESPN Radio.
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9: John Tortorella won't return as head coach in Las Vegas after about 2.5 months behind the bench for the Golden Knights. Georgia eliminates Texas at the College World Series. West Virginia moves on as well. Darren Peterson says he'll meet only with Washington, which has the top pick in the upcoming draft. On the pitch at the World Cup, 3 goals for Lionel Messi in their win over Algeria. Sports Center All Night. I'm Jay Reynolds. Messi with the hat trick. 16 career FIFA World Cup goals now. First career World Cup hat trick. First player to play in 6 different World Cups. Apple TV analyst Dax McCarty earlier here on ESPN Radio.
20: We can argue all we want about Messi, Ronaldo, Pele, Maradona. Lionel Messi is the greatest soccer player that's ever lived. Full stop. I say that with full confidence. It's not just because he's come to Major League Soccer now. He is the back-to-back MVP. It's his total package. What he has been able to do with his career in Europe is untouchable. The amount of Champions Leagues that he's won, the amount of titles he won with Barcelona, the amount of Ballon d'Or winners that he has had. So the fact that he won a World Cup in 2022 with Argentina, it meant for me that he secured his legacy as the greatest player of all time. That was the one thing people held against him. If he wins a back-to-back World Cup, which, by the way, has only been done twice in the history of soccer, it's going to take an absolutely otherworldly resume to be able to compete with him as the greatest player that's ever lived.
9: He has 200 international appearances, so he becomes the first South American man and third overall to reach that milestone. Argentina getting the win on Tuesday. Thursday, Team USA returns to action. USA and Australia matching up, two teams that won their openers. Big question facing the Americans: what about Christian Pulisic? ESPN's Sam Borden is with the team.
0: For a second straight day, Christian Pulisic didn't participate fully in U.S. practice. He's still dealing with that calf injury that he picked up last week against Paraguay. While his teammates were practicing on the field, Pulisic was mostly in the gym during the portion that was open to media. He was doing strength exercises. We could see him using resistance bands as he tries to get himself fit for Friday's game against Australia. You can understand if U.S. fans are a little bit nervous about Pulisic's availability, but the players we spoke to are optimistic.
1: I think he's doing well. I think he just got a bit of a knock. But for me, I think things look positive. So, you know, just praying to God that he's 100% for the game.
0: Pulisic has battled a number of injuries over the years, so it's certainly possible that the U.S. is just being cautious with him. But it's also worth considering there could be a gamesmanship component at play here. With a week off in between games, Australia has had plenty of time to scout the U.S. And if Pulisic doesn't play, there are multiple options for who might replace him. Tim Weah, Brendan Aaronson, just two of the possibilities. Given the amount of time between games, Mauricio Pochettino may not want to tip his hand about Pulisic too early. In Irvine with the national team, I'm Sam Borden, ESPN.
9: So we'll see if Pulisic is on the field on Thursday. Former U.S. men's national team member Taylor Twellman.
2: They do need him. They need him healthy, though, for the tournament. And by winning the first game in the manner that they did, that gives them a little bit leeway to say if he's not completely 100% ready and fit against Australia, then you 100% hold him out for Turkey, which is more than likely going to determine whether or not you win the group. However, you and I can sit here from miles away and we can speculate and I can send texts and I can get answers from people inside the camp. Or I could just listen to Tyler Adams, Timothy Weah, and other players that are telling everybody else to calm down, that he will be ready. But Christian Pulisic, in his history, if he's a little off, he's not 100% fit, then he's not going to play. I just will be shocked if he's not fully ready for Friday, and they need him because Australia would defend with 7-8 guys behind the ball. They're going to need his ingenuity. They're going to need his ability to break down the low block, and they're going to need his energy.
9: Team USA returns to the field on Thursday in that matchup, the group stage with Australia. SportsCenter All Night, ESPN Radio.
5: Brennan Soresby plans to apply for the NFL supplemental draft after he had been ruled ineligible by the NCAA for placing more than 9,000 bets.
7: I am sure there's going to be some team that said, hey, good person, terrible mistake. We may have our franchise quarterback. Get him in our program right now.
21: It's a big deal, especially for teams who have multiple draft picks in the first round next year. They could take a shot at a guy and it could be worth the risk.
22: This might be the one thing that gets a general manager off the golf course and say, we might be able to get our franchise quarterback when we never would have otherwise.
9: While much of the world's talking about the World Cup, speaking of football, there's Brendan Soresby. He has now officially applied for the NFL's supplemental draft. ESPN's Jeremy Fowler.
23: The interest is really high. The gambling issue aside, if you're evaluating him as a player, teams I've talked to are really excited about what he can do. The general consensus I'm getting early on is that he would be worth a second-round pick in the supplemental draft. There's not a lot of precedent for a first-round pick. The last one was 1992 given up in this supplemental. So second round might be more of a sweet spot unless somebody wants to jump out and outbid everybody else. Now, you do have teams of multiple first-round picks like the Cleveland Browns, New York Jets that need a quarterback of the future. So we'll see what shakes out. I think there'll be some other teams that you wouldn't think would be quarterback needy that could be lying in the weeds here who have a really high grade on this player.
9: Once Soresby is declared eligible for the supplemental draft, and once he's drafted, the question then becomes whether the NFL will attempt to impose a suspension. That's a few steps down the line. First, have to go through the supplemental draft portion of it, and it's an interesting situation for NFL teams, as former front office man Tom Telesco earlier on ESPN Radio.
24: It's a little bit of like a blind bid process. It's weighted towards your record last year. It's weighted towards where the draft order was in the prior draft. And you basically decide that, hey, I want to, I'm going to bid our second round draft pick. And it's a pick you'll be using from next year's draft. And you basically submit it to the league. Everyone makes their submissions before the supplemental draft day. And then the league goes through, and whoever bid the highest is, you know, who gets that player. And that player will count on the salary cap this year. They'll lose that subsequent pick the following year. Every now and then, you'll have one of these. Like, there's been a couple of years we had no players apply for it. There's been a couple of years where players had applied for it. It doesn't happen all the time. So maybe this, but he's one, you know, he's one of the bigger names that I can remember. In fact, he's a quarterback, makes it even bigger to have the supplemental draft. It's always in July. It's always been done. It's always during vacation time. So every year we're like, we would pray like, hey, hopefully nobody applies for this draft, because then you got to go through, you got to do some extra tape work. You got to send your scout out to the workout. You got to do some background. And this is all like mid-July. Like Ian, like we only get like 4 weeks off the whole year. It's always in the summertime. But look, this is important. You know, Brandon Sorsby is a potential NFL starting quarterback at some point. So teams are doing a lot of work on him.
6: I'm going to assume you watch tape of Sorsby. So if a team does go and put in a bid in the supplemental draft, what kind of player are they getting in a quarterback out of Brandon Sorsby?
24: Well, just ability-wise, and I think a lot of teams did a lot of work on Sorsby last year because there was a chance he was going to declare for the draft. He's a really interesting player. I mean, to me, he has starting NFL quarterback traits with his size, his strength, his athletic ability. He's an excellent runner with the football. And then as a passer, he's got arm strength. He's got some moxie to his game. You know, he's a very aggressive player. He can fit balls in tight windows, and that will bite him every now and then. But when you add up everything he has in his game, it lines up with being an NFL starter down the road. Now, obviously, the big part of it is this gambling addiction. It's a big deal. It's a major concern. And at least with my background, like we would experience that process with players that have maybe an alcohol addiction or a drug addiction. We didn't have a whole lot of gambling addictions that we ever really had to work through. So this is really about the teams right now trying to figure out, get all the information you can, and then how are you going to handle this? You know, this isn't like a 1 or 2 month thing, and then all of a sudden you're cured and away you go. I mean, you've got
6: with you forever.
24: You know, two different. Yeah, I mean, you look at like worst case scenario, and this is, I know this is older, but you know, in the early '80s, when Art Schliester was a first round quarterback out of Ohio State, and he went to the
6: Colts,
24: it was either Baltimore Colts or Indianapolis Colts at the time, and his gambling addiction took away his NFL career and then affected him a lot even off the field, and he never got over that. Now, the best-case scenario is Kayshawn Boutte, who had obviously a gambling issue in college, and by all accounts, he's pulled through that, and he's fine now. So we got to figure out where Brandon Sorsby fits in that, and only the NFL teams know right now with all the background work you do, and they have to make a decision at some point if you want to take on that risk or not.
9: So teams and their personnel starting to be asked about it. Tom Telesco, former general manager of the Chargers and the Las Vegas Raiders, among the clubs being asked, the Jets and their head coach, Aaron Glenn.
8: Focus on the guys that we have here now, and that's something that I'm sure me and Mooja talk about. But listen, I got quarterbacks here that we focus on right now.
10: Apart from the evaluation of him as a quarterback, the off-the-field stuff, the gambling issues, would that disqualify him in your eyes?
8: I have no idea what that is, to be honest with you. I heard about it, I see it on TV, but I don't want to respond to that because I have no idea of the inner workings of that. It's not fair to that player for me to do that.
9: Supplemental draft comes in July when it does come about. SportsCenter All Night, ESPN Radio.
11: The Bucks are open for business on trade calls and offers for Giannis Antetokounmpo.
12: I'm told nothing has changed, so now the conversation will turn to where does he want to be long-term?
13: If the Miami deal was going to happen, why hasn't it happened by now? Miami's wanted him back since 2020.
9: Giannis Antetokounmpo in the spotlight as we're talking about teams trying to decide whether to go after a player. There's Giannis, Heat, Celtics, two of the most often talked about teams. ESPN senior NBA writer Vince Goodwill.
14: Depending on who you talk to, Boston or Miami is in the driver's seat of this conversation. A couple of executives I talked to yesterday said they think Miami thinks Boston's in the leader of the conversation.
25: Right.
14: So it's kind of an odd thing where I think both teams are trying to play and how much do we put on the table here. And where does Giannis ideally want to go? Miami has the 13th pick in the draft. That can be a huge sort of carrot to throw out there just because this is the last year of the lottery odds being set as such. Mm-hmm. But I do believe in general it's going to come down between these last two teams. It plays into our last point. One championship is not enough. If Jaylen Brown is gone, he won a finals MVP. He was an MVP guy this year, and they could very well send him on his way because one championship ain't enough in Boston.
9: Could be more than just a coin flip when it comes to a landing spot for Giannis Antetokounmpo. To the guys at PTI.
26: Tone, which of these two potential trade partners makes more sense to you?
27: I mean, I don't even think this is close in terms of the basketball aspect of this. You go to Boston. It's that better landing spot is Boston. They were champions just 2 years ago. Jason Tatum is coming back completely whole next year. Then they need a big man. right? They need a big man. Giannis qualifies as a big man. If you have to trade Jaylen Brown for him, and I thought Jaylen Brown was the MVP this year, but I would make the trade Jaylen Brown for Giannis 100 times in a row. I would do that. Miami finished 10th last year in the East. They got knocked out of the play-in. They got Bam Adebayo, and I don't really know who else that I think is any good. Adebayo scored 83 in a game last year, but it was against the Wizards. It doesn't count because they were trying to lose. The thing about this is, Mike, and you can speak to this, if Giannis, as reported, wants to go to Miami, that's where he's going to go. He's a star. He's a former MVP. He's a former champion. I mean, this is why it works out for Kevin Durant, wherever he wants to go. It works out for James Harden, and he's not a champion. So if he wants to go to Miami, he will go.
26: Yeah, Tony, this is interesting to me because I don't believe in Giannis anymore. Giannis is a rumor. Giannis hadn't done jack in the months that matter, which would be May and June, since 2021. 5 years is forever in professional sports. Giannis is a multiple-time MVP, a great player, a Hall of Famer, and as you said, a champion. He was that. Yeah. I ain't seen evidence of it. Sorry. A league can now, particularly the NBA, it can pass you by. And with a ton of wings who are 6'9", 6'10", sort of size, DeBanza and Caleb Wilson and those kids coming in the league, Giannis can look obsolete fairly quickly if he can't get his butt out there and contribute heavily, massively in May, June. And I don't know that. I would not rearrange my franchise for Giannis. Tyler Hero leads his team in scoring. He's an all-star. Yeah. I know he's had some injury issues at times, but he plays more than Giannis lately, and he doesn't seem to be the diva that Giannis is. So if it sounds like I'm piling on Giannis, yeah, a little bit for a guy as a player I used to love. I love him less now because I ain't seen nothing lately. I don't know that I want to give up Jaylen Brown for him because Tatum has to show me that he is truly, completely healthy, and we don't know that just yet.
9: We'll see what happens in the coming days and weeks with Giannis as we go through the summer. SportsCenter All Night, ESPN Radio. Back to the Diamond, Phillies, Marlins.
3: The pitch. Swung on line. Down the line and right. It's high and it is gone. It just clears over the wall and right. Line drive home run for Kyle Schwarber. Number 25 to lead Major League Baseball.
9: Fourth player in Phillies history with 25 homers in five straight seasons. Does that for the Phillies. It's six straight overall with 25 home runs. Phillies beat the Marlins 8-2. 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Angels get one from Mike Trout.
4: Here's the pitch. Trout blasts one to dead center field. This one is well hit. And this ball is going to hit off the yellow line. And I believe it went over and hit the wall. That's going to be a home run to dead center by Trout. That's a two-run shot.
9: Also added a double. Angels a 7-0 shutout of the Diamondbacks. Angels Radio AM 830. Angels' sixth shutout this season. Each of the last two wins that they've had. Astros double up the Tigers 4-2. Cardinals a 3-2 win over the Padres. Yankees pile on the White Sox.
15: Bryce. Yep. Correct answer. Goodbye. Off the second deck. Ben Rice with home run number 20. And the Yankees are pouring it on. It is a 7-1 game.
9: It wound up being a 12-2 game. Yankees beat the White Sox, improving to 7-1 over their last eight. They had 11 runs through four innings. Second instance with double digits through the first four innings of the game for the White Sox. Their third double-digit loss this season. Speaking of Chicago, PCA does it again. SportsCenter All Night continues. It's ESPN Radio.
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9: 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WNBA, they were at 500 through the first 10 games of the season, but the fever has spiked since then.
28: 82-73 lead here for the Fever. 14 on the shot clock for Mitchell. Turn in the corner. Kicks it in the corner. Here's Hines Allen. Baseline. Kick out. Cunningham.
9: Heard it on USA Network. Fever, a 113-91 win over the Temple. They've won four straight after starting 5-5 this season. Second longest active streak in the WNBA. Liberty's won seven straight. Fever scoring 113 points, second most in franchise history, most in a regulation game. Caitlin Clark had 21 points, 14 assists, 14th game with 20-10. That's the most in WNBA history. 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This was SportsCenter, is presented by Gusto. Back on the diamond, Rockies a 5-2 win over the Cubs. Pete Crow Armstrong with his third leadoff home run in the last four games. First player in baseball history to hit a leadoff homer the day after hitting for the cycle. He was 1-for-5, had his 14th homer, but the Cubs lose to the Rockies 5-2. Cubs were 1-for-18 with runners in scoring position in the series. 0-for-8 on Tuesday. Rockies improved to 18-11 when they score at least 5. Blue Jays and the Red Sox, another loss.
3: 1-1 pitch. Jimenez hits the ball well. Right center field. Going back, Abreu. He turns at the fence. That ball is gone. Into the Blue Jay bullpen. Back-to-back homers, and the Blue Jays are up 3-0 in the top of the fifth.
9: They go on to a 6-1 win over Boston. Sportsnet 5-9 to the Fan. Red Sox falling to 12-23 at home this season. Reds top the Mets 5-3. Sal Stewart 2-for-3 with his 14th home run as well. 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

0: without an H and an R. And for the sixth straight season, he has 25 now. 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
1: The pitch swung on line, down the line and right. It's high and it is gone. It just clears over the wall and right. Line drive home run for Kyle Schwarber. Number 25 to lead Major League Baseball.
2: Number 3.
0: He's been out just over a month with an oblique strain, but game one back on the diamond proves productive. Seattle Sports, 7:10 a.m.
3: Man, what a moment for here. McCall did a big fly. Pitch on the way. Swinging a line drive in the left center field. Falling fast. That's going to drop in a base hit. Here comes Robles. Emerson rounding third. The throw to the plate. He slides. He's safe.
0: Like Seattle, Washington also pulled ahead in the seventh, but there was no play at the plate. 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
1: Here's the set. Here goes Caparo, swing and a long drive. Deep left center field. Way back. Going. Goodbye. Unbelievable. Bang. Zoom goes. Curtis Meade with his 11th home run of the year. Chaparro running on the pitch.
2: Number one.
0: In Omaha, with their backs to the wall in an elimination game, Georgia with an insurance run in the seventh on a shallow ball to left.
4: This one is up, and it is shallow left field. Rodriguez is out there. Oh, they bang into each other. Here comes the runner from third. Black. He is. Safe is the call. What a throw by Rodriguez. And I'm sure Schlossnagel and company will look at it.
0: The call's upheld. The run scores. 2-0 win for Georgia. Just one extra base hit. The runs scoring on a sack fly right there where the shortstop and left fielder collide. And the other one after is a hit after a sacrifice bunt. Just their third sack bunt of the season. Fewest in D1. Georgia advances to the bracket final to face Oklahoma on Wednesday. West Virginia advances to face North Carolina. They have to beat the Tar Heels twice in order to move on. Speaking of moving on, how about the World Cup? That's next to ESPN Radio.
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16: 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Major construction on the Legacy Parkway expansion continues. Expect traffic shifts and daytime work. Following the 2026 legislative session, the City Council has adopted new water conservation measures to address record low snowpack and protect the Great Salt Lake. Public hearings for the 20

0: 2026-27 annual budget are scheduled for this quarter. 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That is your North Salt Lake Community Calendar on ESPN 700 and 92.1 FM.
1: 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The great Mike Breen will join us on a Wednesday show. 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
3: One swing here can give him the lead, and that is the one swing off the bat of Trey Phelps, who looks up. He heads to second. The throw is not there, and he is safe.
2: A superstar sweepstakes is on.
4: At this point, if the Miami deal was going to happen, why hasn't it happened by now? Miami's wanted him back since 2020. It's been 6 years of identifying that he's the guy that fits them and they're the team that fits him.
2: Shining on a world stage.
5: We can argue all we want about Messi, Ronaldo, Pele, Maradona. Lionel Messi is the greatest soccer player that's ever lived.
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6: 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Everyone can use a pitcher. 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That's Derek Skubal.
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8: 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The latest from the World Series straight ahead. We're still in the group stage of the World Cup. We're getting all kinds of storylines like in Group J. No relation. Argentina, 3-0 shutout of Algeria on Tuesday. Lionel Messi with a hat trick, scoring in the 17th, 60th, and 76th minute. 16 career FIFA World Cup goals. First career World Cup hat trick. He'll be 39 next week, so he breaks the record of Cristiano Ronaldo as the oldest to score a hat trick in the World Cup, and he does it by about 6 years. Also means he's old enough to have played against former U.S. men's national team member Taylor Twellman, who seemingly had miles of trainer's tape on his wrists when they matched up in 2007.
9: When you go up against Argentina as a center forward, you got to be prepared that you're not going to touch the ball. So I had to tape my wrist and get ready for a boxing fight. In all seriousness, this is the best way to describe this game to people. He wasn't even wearing number 10 yet. He was wearing number 18. Ooh. And when he touched the ball, there was an aura around him. If you fouled him, immediately you had four of his teammates around you. It was unlike anything I had experienced. And for anyone that wants to Google and research that team, you're talking about legitimate players in Argentina football history, and yet they all revered to some player with long hair playing on the right side wearing number 18. None of us had any idea who he was, and now we all do. It's crazy to think about 20 years ago.
10: To be still this fit and have that gear still, that is at least a little bit surprising, no?
9: It is to me, Scott. It really is. And yet I can't put myself in his shoes, but I try to articulate what this guy went through. The first 12 or 13 years of his international career, everybody said Argentina cannot win with Lionel Messi. They don't have the supporting cast. They can't get any kind of result. And yet you look at the last 4 or 5 years, they can't lose with him. Now, granted, he may be a little bit older and a little bit wiser, and maybe even a little bit smarter off the ball. Everyone talks about how he walks, but yet he's a mathematician while everyone else is doing addition and subtraction. He's doing multiplication and division 3 or 4 steps ahead. And yet he's 38, going to turn 39 in about a week from now to score a hat trick after coming to Major League Soccer 2.5 years ago, lighting the league on fire, leading World Cup qualifying for Argentina for the first time in his career, Scott. It's almost as if winning the World Cup in 22, now he's playing with house money. There's no pressure on him. There's no expectation. There's a real freedom to him. And dare I say, he's unplayable.
8: Messi becoming the second man to score at 5 FIFA World Cups after Cristiano Ronaldo. 24 career goal contributions at the World Cup, 16 goals, 8 assists. He passes Pelé for the most all-time. Messi scoring in 5 straight World Cup games dating back to 2022. He's the first player to play in 6 different World Cups. Argentina gets the win on Tuesday, 3-0 over Algeria. In from Group J to Group I, Norway, a 4-1 win over Iraq. Erling Haaland with 2 goals in 20 touches in his World Cup debut for Norway. They win by 3 over Iraq. France, meanwhile, a 3-1 win over Senegal. Kylian Mbappe with 2 goals. 14th World Cup goal with France, now tied for the 3rd most in World Cup goals in history. Former U.S. men's national team midfielder Dax McCarty.
11: I mean, anytime you win a World Cup at the age of 18, the expectations for your career are going to be through the roof. And by and large, Mbappe has delivered on exactly the promise that everyone assumed that he had. It's been a difficult go for him, actually, at Real Madrid, the biggest club in the world. He has been great. He's been scoring goals for fun. He scored 42 goals this year, and yet still he gets criticized from people who want more from him. So, look, he is one of the faces of world soccer. He is the face and the captain of the French national team. And he's still just 27 years old. You just can't say enough about this French team. It's built around him. It's one of the most talented generations that they've ever had. And he is absolutely the focal point, the key to all of it.
8: Mbappe with 58 international goals. His second goal on Tuesday was from more than 30 yards out, making it the farthest of his 14 World Cup goals. France gets the win on Tuesday. The World Cup update brought to you by Gusto. 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Right now, SportsCenter all night. Team USA came away with a win in its opener in group play Thursday. Their second matchup coming against Australia. Earlier on ESPN Radio, Bradley Wright Phillips, former player, current MLS studio host, he was on Unsportsmanlike.
12: I think all round the United States have a better team. They have better players. Having said that, it's not a given that they go and win. I think the problems for United States will be Australia in transition. So then when the United States have the ball, if they don't score early, when Australia attack, United States are not in, you know, their defensive structure, the pace could hurt them. But other than that, if they score early, I think it's going to cause huge problems for the Australian national team. I just want to talk about that performance of the United States against Paraguay. They were very good to start the game. Everybody thought because it's on home soil, they have pressure on them, it could be tough. Mm-hmm. They dealt with that. They scored. They took their chances, which was very impressive. The main players, what you need in a World Cup, Pulisic, Weston McKennie, Tyler Adams, Balogun, they all showed up. And I like that. But then at the end of the game, you know, when Paraguay scored, a lot of teams would get nervous, you know, and start to change their game. They didn't. They managed the game well, saw it out, and even scored a great team goal at the end from Gio Reyna. So I saw a lot of things in that game where they got tested, but they answered the question.
8: One question that remains to be answered is whether Team USA will have Christian Pulisic when they take the field on Thursday. Back to Dax McCarty.
11: Level of concern, 1 being no concern, 10 being he needs to amputate his leg. I'm going at about a 2 right now. I think Christian Pulisic is going to be completely fine. He has said so himself. Mauricio Pochettino has said so himself. He strained off to the side because they're just managing his reps. This is fully just a management of a player who, quite frankly, has been a little bit fragile in his career, but also a guy who looked unbelievably sharp in that first half against Paraguay. He was the most dangerous player on the field. He ran at that Paraguay back line, unbalanced them anytime he got on the ball. And look, when you're nursing a little bit of a knock, a little bit of a kick. I think Mauricio Pochettino, he did the right thing. The game was in full control from the U.S. men's national team. Don't push your star player any more than you need to.
8: USA Australia coming up on Thursday. Second match in group play for each. SportsCenter All Night, ESPN Radio. To baseball, the field is being whittled down in Omaha. Elimination game on Tuesday for Georgia and Texas.
3: The one swing here can give him the lead, and that is the one swing off the bat of Trey Phelps, who looks up. He heads to second. The throw is not there, and he is safe. And there is some of that Phelps edge.
8: Earl Ravage on ESPN. Georgia breaking through and scoring the first run in the fifth inning, and then taking a little bit of a gamble in the seventh.
3: This one is up, and it is shallow left field. Rodriguez is out there. They bang into each other. Here comes the runner from third. Black. He is. Safe is the call. Safe is the call. What a throw by Rodriguez. And I'm sure Schlossnagel and company will look at it.
8: They took a look at it, but the call was confirmed. It's a sacrifice fly. Georgia goes up 2-0 at that point, and that's the final. Georgia wins it over Texas 2-0. Texas eliminated. Georgia advances to the bracket final to face Oklahoma on Wednesday. That'll be 7 o'clock Eastern on ESPN. 53rd win of the season, breaking the program record of 52 set when they won the national championship in 1990. Trey Phelps, 2-for-5, the go-ahead RBI double in the fifth inning. First extra base hit since his home run in the regional final against Liberty when he wound up being ejected for taunting. This time, he wound up with a post-game interview with our Chris Budden.
13: Trey, congratulations. Before the fifth, there have been a couple frustrating at-bats for you in Omaha. What changed?
14: I think just staying with it. I came in after my second at-bat when I struck out, and Kobe was like, "You look good." I was like, "I know. I'm about to go do something special." So it was just being able to stay with it, I think, is our biggest thing, because stuff like that is going to happen when you're playing a good team. So just being able to keep my composure and keep my energy up.
13: What did Wes Johnson tell you today about staying Trey?
14: Wes came up to me right before my first at-bat. He said, "You know, whether you go 0 for 5, 5 for 5, I don't care what you do. I always love you, and I just want to see you do it and have fun." And kind of just took that today and just have fun no matter what happened.
13: I think most people would look on paper and see Georgia, Texas, we're going to have a scoring affair. What about the job that your pitching has done throughout this week and tonight in Omaha?
14: Yeah, I mean, they've been doing well all postseason. They've been doing a good job of just keeping us in games. They did a great job even yesterday, even though we lost. Aoki did a really good job going the whole game. That was the first time I think we went to the pen all tournament, if I'm not mistaken. So, yeah, they've been doing such a great job, and just leaving it on us to get it done in the batter's box.
13: Wes said we just want you guys to have some fun today. We get Sour Power up here. How much more fun are we having now?
14: Oh, yeah, we're about to have a lot more fun. I see the guys are about to start flooding over here, so Sour Power is probably about to get thrown everywhere.
8: They'll enjoy that after the game in Omaha. They stay alive with the victory over Texas, eliminating the Longhorns. Texas, fourth time in the past six appearances that they've won one or fewer games at the World Series, won the most recent title in 2005. It's a 21-year drought, second longest in program history. Georgia moves on. Texas eliminated. The other matchup on Tuesday, West Virginia and Troy, and Cinderella's slipper shattering.
3: 3-2 in the air. Left center field for Kelly. Back onto the warning track.
8: West Virginia piles on. It's a 12-0 shutout, and Troy is eliminated. Shutout for the third time this season and the first time since May 2nd against App State. They had entered Tuesday averaging just over 10 runs per game in the NCAA tournament for West Virginia. Third team to win multiple games in its debut since the move to Charles Schwab Field in 2011. West Virginia stays alive. They advance to the bracket final to face North Carolina on Wednesday. They have to beat the Tar Heels twice in order to reach the College World Series finals. ESPN analyst Kyle Peterson.
15: Well, the first game was so tight between them, and honestly, it was a miscue that ended up making a big difference, and North Carolina holds on. I think the advantage goes to North Carolina just from a pitching standpoint because they're so well set up, and North Carolina is built around their arm. So that will be, I think, for me, the biggest challenge for West Virginia is how do you score enough runs? Because against that North Carolina pitching staff, that's not an easy thing to do.
8: And we'll see it on Wednesday, 2 o'clock Eastern, on ESPN. Right now, SportsCenter all night from Omaha to Major League Baseball. Dodgers, Rays in L.A. This one was scoreless until the sixth.
16: He will kick and come home. And Ohtani swings, hammers it deep to center field. This ball heading back toward the wall. Gone! It's a home run! Shohei Ohtani, home run number 15. And the Dodgers get on the board. It is 1-0.
8: 15 home runs this season, 4 in the last 6 games for Ohtani. Was his only hit of the game, 1-for-4, but that homer in the 6th inning proves to be all the scoring. Dodgers, a 1-0 shutout of the Rays. AM 570 LA Sports with the call. Dodgers' 9th shutout win this season, tying the Phillies for most in baseball thus far. Rays, meanwhile, 4th loss in the last 5 games, and it's a 1-0 shutout on the road. Low-scoring game also between the Brewers and the Guardians.
17: Gattis is 2-1 to Mitchell. He is a fly ball to right center field. This one's way back there. Bye-bye, baseball! Garrett Mitchell unties it at the 7th. A solo shot, his 5th of the season. And the Brewers lead it 2-1.
8: 620 WTMJ, 2-1 at that point in the 7th. 2-1 is the final. Brewers' 4th win this season with 4 or fewer hits. And they're off to their best 70-game start in franchise history. Milwaukee is now 44-26. They beat the Guardians, who have now lost 5 of their last 7. Pirates and Athletics were in a tight one right to the 9th inning.
18: Alvarado ready to go. And his 2-1 swing fly ball to the right field corner. This ball is going to ding out of here. Home run. He hit it right over that 5-foot wall in right. Brandon Lau with home run number 18. The Pirates have their first lead of the 9th here in the 9th inning in West Sacramento. And the Bucks fans here in California love it.
8: 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Brian Reynolds, 4-for-5, 2 homers, 3 RBI, 9th multi-homer game of his career. But it's the solo home run in the 9th that proves to be the difference. Pirates improved to 22-10 when scoring more than 5. They get the win over the Athletics. Straight ahead, you were watching last week, right? Well, you weren't alone. SportsCenter All Night continues. It's ESPN Radio.
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8: 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The Knicks capped a 94-90 win over the Spurs Saturday to capture their first NBA title in 53 years. 24.5 million viewers saw it on ABC and ESPN, making it the most watched Game 5 since 1998. Overall, the finals averaged about 20.6 million, according to Nielsen, highest since the 1998 series between Chicago and Utah when Michael Jordan won his sixth and final NBA title, The Last Dance. This year's ratings also the highest since ABC and ESPN started carrying the finals in 2003. Now, it's on to the draft. And if the Utah Jazz are eyeing Darren Peterson, it'll just be window shopping. Peterson says he expects to go number one, so he'll only meet with the Wizards, who have that top pick. ESPN analyst Mark Spears.
25: Well, if you know Danny Ainge, that don't mean anything to him. He's not going to be scared. It kind of reminds me in 2009, there was this prospect that the Warriors liked. His name was Stephen Curry. And his agent and his father basically told the Warriors he did not want to go there. The next pick, the ninth pick, was New York Knicks. He wanted to play for the Knicks. And the general manager of the Warriors at the time, Larry Riley, basically said, look, I don't have to have him come do an interview in Oakland. I don't have to have him come work out. I've seen him play enough. I know he comes from great stock. And if he's there, we're going to draft him. And they drafted him. And, you know, the Jazz drafted a player last year that didn't want to be there. And if Darren's sitting there and they think he's in the best player, they're going to take him. I don't think it matters to them at all.
26: There's another player in the conversation of that top pick, A.J. DeBonta. Mm-hmm. You recently spoke with his father. Do they have a preference as to where he ends up?
25: They want to be number one. He visited with Washington, A.J. and his father. They visited with the Jazz. Felt like they had great visits with both places. And his dad told me, I said, well, look, I mean, I don't know if this is a smokescreen or something. Maybe it's, did the Wizards make a promise or something, you think, to Peterson? And he's like, I don't know. He's like, we're not paying attention to all the noise. He said, a week from today, I expect my son to be the number one pick. So basically, look, whether AJ goes here or Utah or vice versa with Peterson, either way, these are two franchise-altering players that both teams certainly would be happy to get.
8: So there is a bit of a question at the top of the upcoming draft. Peterson meeting only with the Wizards. All of the eggs in one basket. Earlier on ESPN Radio, on Unsportsmanlike, our buddy Evan Cohen.
27: It seems like A.J. DeBonta out of BYU is going to be the number one pick in the draft. At least that's what people have said. Peterson was maligned at times while at Kansas for some of his decision-making relative to when he was playing, when he wasn't playing, the interactions with Bill Self. He's, what, 18, 19 years old? I'm not putting anything on him yet, except for this question, I guess I'll ask. Does he have the right people in his ear?
8: NBA draft coming up June 23rd. It's on ABC and ESPN, and, of course, here on ESPN Radio. Right now, SportsCenter all night.
5: In the Carolina Hurricanes are the best team in the NHL. They won the 2026 Stanley Cup.
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5: World champions!
8: Hurricanes were the ones skating the Cup. Vegas coming up short. Tuesday, we learned John Tortorella, who guided the Golden Knights to the final, won't be returning as head coach next season. He turns 68 next week. Bit of a surprise hire when he was brought in with 8 games left in the regular season. The Golden Knights had fired Bruce Cassidy, who had a year to go on his contract. Team was still in playoff position, but with 8 games to go in the regular season, Tortorella was brought in. His deal with the Golden Knights was only through June 30th anyway, which is the end of the league calendar. Now he won't be back next season. ESPN's John Buchagross.
9: I wasn't too surprised. It seems like this was going to be, you know, kind of a high paid consultant to come in and fix the company, make sure the light bulbs are working, sweep up the aisles, and get this thing back on track. And hey, 2 wins away from the Stanley Cup. Had they won it, it would have been really difficult to not bring him back. That would have been fun. But Vegas does things differently than every other NHL organization. I think all along this was their plan and they're sticking to it. And now we'll see where they go from here. Ryan Craig, he was an original VGK assistant coach for 6 years. Then he went to Henderson, their AHL team, which is just down the road. He's been their head coach there for the last 3. He goes back to junior hockey with Kelly McCrimmon, their GM. So there's a long-term relationship there. He's in his early 40s. Torts turned 68 in 8 days. So I think all along this was likely the plan. And but again, had they won the cup,
10: right,
9: would they really have done the same thing? That's what I would like to know.
10: He says he wants to still do it. What kind of market will there be for Tortorella to coach next year?
9: Only a couple of openings, and you know, they're both in Canada. Does he want to go to northern Alberta where it gets dark at 2 in the afternoon in the winter? But it's Connor McDavid, right? And that's a perfect short-term situation. If not, you wait. I see 6 teams next year. If they get off to a 2-8 start or 4-11, he'll likely get a call, I think. There are multiple situations in my mind with what happened with Vegas this year could repeat itself and not wait until 8 games to go.
8: Vegas lost game 6 on Saturday night as the Carolina Hurricanes captured the cup. Back to the diamond. Cardinals, a 3-2 win over the Padres. Cardinals improving to 9-3 in their last 12 games. Best record of baseball over that span. Twins, a 12-2 rout of the Rangers. 12 runs, their most in a game this season. Speaking of scoring, he does it 3 times. That's next. SportsCenter all night. It's ESPN Radio.
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8: John Tortorella won't return as head coach in Las Vegas after about 2.5 months behind the bench for the Golden Knights. Georgia eliminates Texas at the College World Series. West Virginia moves on as well. Darren Peterson says he'll meet only with Washington, which has the top pick in the upcoming draft. On the pitch at the World Cup, 3 goals for Lionel Messi in their win over Algeria. SportsCenter All Night, I'm Jay Reynolds. Messi with the hat trick. 16 career FIFA World Cup goals now. First career World Cup hat trick. First player to play in 6 different World Cups. Apple TV analyst Dax McCarty earlier here on ESPN Radio.
21: We can argue all we want about Messi, Ronaldo, Pele, Maradona. Lionel Messi is the greatest soccer player that's ever lived. Full stop. I say that with full confidence. It's not just because he's come to Major League Soccer now. He is the back-to-back MVP. It's his total package. What he has been able to do with his career in Europe is untouchable. The amount of Champions Leagues that he's won, the amount of titles he won with Barcelona, the amount of Ballon d'Or winners that he has had. So the fact that he won a World Cup in 2022 with Argentina, it meant for me that he secured his legacy as the greatest player of all time. That was the one thing people held against him. If he wins a back-to-back World Cup, which, by the way, has only been done twice in the history of soccer, it's going to take an absolutely otherworldly resume to be able to compete with him as the greatest player that's ever lived.
8: He has 200 international appearances, so he becomes the first South American man and third overall to reach that milestone. Argentina getting the win on Tuesday. Thursday, Team USA returns to action. USA and Australia matching up, two teams that won their openers. Big question facing the Americans: what about Christian Pulisic? ESPN's Sam Borden is with the team.
2: For a second straight day, Christian Pulisic didn't participate fully in U.S. practice. He's still dealing with that calf injury that he picked up last week against Paraguay. While his teammates were practicing on the field, Pulisic was mostly in the gym during the portion that was open to media. He was doing strength exercises. We could see him using resistance bands as he tries to get himself fit for Friday's game against Australia. You can understand if U.S. fans are a little bit nervous about Pulisic's availability, but the players we spoke to are optimistic.
5: I think he's doing well. I think he just got a bit of a knock. But for me, I think things look positive. So, you know, just praying to God that he's 100% for the game.
2: Pulisic has battled a number of injuries over the years, so it's certainly possible that the U.S. is just being cautious with him. But it's also worth considering there could be a gamesmanship component at play here. With a week off in between games, Australia has had plenty of time to scout the U.S. And if Pulisic doesn't play, there are multiple options for who might replace him. Tim Weah, Brendan Aaronson, just two of the possibilities. Given the amount of time between games, Mauricio Pochettino may not want to tip his hand about Pulisic too early. In Irvine with the national team, I'm Sam Borden, ESPN.
8: So we'll see if Pulisic is on the field on Thursday. Former U.S. men's national team member Taylor Twellman.
6: They do need him. They need him healthy, though, for the tournament. And by winning the first game in the manner that they did, that gives them a little bit leeway to say if he's not completely 100% ready and fit against Australia, then you 100% hold him out for Turkey, which is more than likely going to determine whether or not you win the group. However, you and I can sit here from miles away and we can speculate and I can send texts and I can get answers from people inside the camp. Or I can just listen to Tyler Adams, Timothy Weah, and other players that are telling everybody else to calm down, that he will be ready. But Christian Pulisic, in his history, if he's a little off, he's not 100% fit, then he's not going to play. I just will be shocked if he's not fully ready for Friday, and they need him because Australia would defend with 7-8 guys behind the ball. They're going to need his ingenuity. They're going to need his ability to break down the low block, and they're going to need his energy.
8: Team USA returns to the field on Thursday in that matchup, the group stage with Australia. SportsCenter All Night, ESPN Radio.
7: Brennan Soresby plans to apply for the NFL supplemental draft after he had been ruled ineligible by the NCAA for placing more than 9,000 bets.
9: I am sure there's going to be some team that said, hey, good person, terrible mistake. We may have our franchise quarterback. Get him in our program right now.
10: It's a big deal, especially for teams who have multiple draft picks in the first round next year. They could take a shot at a guy and it could be worth the risk.
12: This might be the one thing that gets a general manager off the golf course and say, we might be able to get our franchise quarterback when we never would have otherwise.
8: While much of the world's talking about the World Cup, speaking of football, there's Brendan Soresby. He has now officially applied for the NFL's supplemental draft. ESPN's Jeremy Fowler.
22: The interest is really high. The gambling issue aside, if you're evaluating him as a player, teams I've talked to are really excited about what he can do. The general consensus I'm getting early on is that he would be worth a second-round pick in the supplemental draft. There's not a lot of precedent for a first-round pick. The last one was 1992 given up in this supplemental. So second round might be more of a sweet spot unless somebody wants to jump out and outbid everybody else. Now, you do have teams of multiple first-round picks like the Cleveland Browns, New York Jets that need a quarterback of the future. So we'll see what shakes out. I think there'll be some other teams that you wouldn't think would be quarterback needy that could be lying in the weeds here who have a really high grade on this player.
8: Once Soresby is declared eligible for the supplemental draft, and once he's drafted, the question then becomes whether the NFL will attempt to impose a suspension. That's a few steps down the line. First, have to go through the supplemental draft portion of it, and it's an interesting situation for NFL teams, as former front office man Tom Telesco earlier on ESPN Radio.
23: It's a little bit of like a blind bid process. It's weighted towards your record last year. It's weighted towards where the draft order was in the prior draft. And you basically decide that, hey, I want to, I'm going to bid our second round draft pick. And it's a pick you'll be using from next year's draft. And you basically submit it to the league. Everyone makes their submissions before the supplemental draft day. And then the league goes through, and whoever bid the highest is, you know, who gets that player. And that player will count on the salary cap this year. They'll lose that subsequent pick the following year. Every now and then you'll have one of these. Like, there's been a couple of years we had no players apply for it. There's been a couple of years where players had applied for it. It doesn't happen all the time. So maybe this, but he's one, you know, he's one of the bigger names that I can remember. In fact, he's a quarterback, makes it even bigger to have the supplemental draft. It's always in July. It's always been done. It's always during vacation time. So every year we're like, we would pray like, hey, hopefully nobody applies for this draft, because then you got to go through, you got to do some extra tape work. You got to send your scout out to the workout. You got to do some background. And this is all like mid-July. Like Ian, like we only get like 4 weeks off the whole year. It's always in the summertime. But look, this is important. You know, Brandon Sorsby is a potential NFL starting quarterback at some point, so teams are doing a lot of work on him.
0: I'm going to assume you watch tape of Sorsby. So if a team does go and put in a bid in the supplemental draft, what kind of player are they getting in a quarterback out of Brandon Sorsby?
23: Well, just ability-wise, and I think a lot of teams did a lot of work on Sorsby last year because there was a chance he was going to declare for the draft. He's a really interesting player. I mean, to me, he has starting NFL quarterback traits with his size, his strength, his athletic ability. He's an excellent runner with the football. And then as a passer, he's got arm strength. He's got some moxie to his game. You know, he's a very aggressive player. He can fit balls in tight windows, and that will bite him every now and then. But when you add up everything he has in his game, it lines up with being an NFL starter down the road. Now, obviously, the big part of it is that this gambling addiction, it's a big deal. It's a major concern. And at least with my background, like we would experience that process with players that have maybe an alcohol addiction or a drug addiction. We didn't have a whole lot of gambling addictions that we ever really had to work through. So this is really about the teams right now trying to figure out, get all the information you can, and then how are you going to handle this? You know, this isn't like a 1 or 2 month thing, and then all of a sudden you're cured and away you go. I mean, you've got
0: with you forever.
23: You know, two different. Yeah, I mean, you look at like worst case scenario, and this is, I know this is older, but you know, in the early '80s, when Art Schliester was a first round quarterback out of Ohio State, and he went to the
0: Colts,
23: either Baltimore Colts or Indianapolis Colts at the time, and his gambling addiction took away his NFL career and then affected him a lot even off the field, and he never got over that. Now, the best-case scenario is Kayshawn Boutte, who had obviously a gambling issue in college, and by all accounts, he's pulled through that, and he's fine now. So we got to figure out where Brandon Sorsby fits in that, and only the NFL teams know right now with all the background work you do, and they have to make a decision at some point if you want to take on that risk or not.
8: So teams and their personnel starting to be asked about it. Tom Telesco, former general manager of the Chargers and the Las Vegas Raiders, among the clubs being asked, the Jets and their head coach, Aaron Glenn.
1: Focus on the guys that we have here now, and that's something that I'm sure me and Mooja talk about. But listen, I got quarterbacks here that we focus on right now.
3: Apart from the evaluation of him as a quarterback, the off-the-field stuff, the gambling issues, would that disqualify him in your eyes?
1: I have no idea what that is, to be honest with you. I heard about it, I see it on TV, but I don't want to respond to that because I have no idea of the inner workings of that. It's not fair to that player for me to do that.
8: Supplemental draft comes in July when it does come about. SportsCenter All Night, ESPN Radio.
4: The Bucks are open for business on trade calls and offers for Giannis Antetokounmpo.
11: I'm told nothing has changed, so now the conversation will turn to where does he want to be long-term?
13: If the Miami deal was going to happen, why hasn't it happened by now? Miami's wanted him back since 2020.
8: Giannis Antetokounmpo in the spotlight as we're talking about teams trying to decide whether to go after a player. There's Giannis, Heat, Celtics, two of the most often talked about teams. ESPN senior NBA writer Vince Goodwill.
24: Depending on who you talk to, Boston or Miami is in the driver's seat of this conversation. A couple of executives I talked to yesterday said they think Miami thinks Boston's in the leader of the conversation.
25: Right.
24: So it's kind of an odd thing where I think both teams are trying to play and how much do we put on the table here. And where does Giannis ideally want to go? Miami has the 13th pick in the draft. That can be a huge sort of carrot to throw out there just because this is the last year of the lottery odds being set as such. Mm-hmm. But I do believe in general it's going to come down between these last two teams. It plays into our last point. One championship is not enough. If Jaylen Brown is gone, he won a finals MVP. He was an MVP guy this year, and they could very well send him on his way because one championship ain't enough in Boston.
8: Could be more than just a coin flip when it comes to a landing spot for Giannis Antetokounmpo. To the guys at PTI.
26: Tone, which of these two potential trade partners makes more sense to you?
6: I mean, I don't even think this is close in terms of the basketball aspect of this. You go to Boston. It's that better landing spot is Boston. They were champions just 2 years ago. Jason Tatum is coming back completely whole next year. Then they need a big man.
14: right? They need a big man. Giannis qualifies as a big man. If you have to trade Jaylen Brown for him, and I thought Jaylen Brown was the MVP this year, but I would make the trade Jaylen Brown for Giannis 100 times in a row. I would do that. Miami finished 10th last year in the East. They got knocked out of the play-in. They got Bam Adebayo, and I don't really know who else that I think is any good. Adebayo scored 83 in a game last year, but it was against the Wizards. It doesn't count because they were trying to lose. The thing about this is, Mike, and you can speak to this, if Giannis, as reported, wants to go to Miami, that's where he's going to go. He's a star. He's a former MVP. He's a former champion. I mean, this is why it works out for Kevin Durant, wherever he wants to go. It works out for James Harden, and he's not a champion. So if he wants to go to Miami, he will go.
26: Yeah, Tony, this is interesting to me because I don't believe in Giannis anymore. Giannis is a rumor. Giannis hadn't done jack in the months that matter, which would be May and June, since 2021. 5 years is forever in professional sports. Giannis is a multiple-time MVP, a great player, a Hall of Famer, and as you said, a champion. He was that. Yeah. I ain't seen evidence of it. Sorry. A league can now, particularly the NBA, it can pass you by. And with a ton of wings who are 6'9", 6'10", sort of size, DeBanza and Caleb Wilson and those kids coming in the league, Giannis can look obsolete fairly quickly if he can't get his butt out there and contribute heavily, massively in May, June. And I don't know that. I would not rearrange my franchise for Giannis. Tyler Hero leads his team in scoring. He's an all-star. Yeah. I know he's had some injury issues at times, but he plays more than Giannis lately, and he doesn't seem to be the diva that Giannis is. So if it sounds like I'm piling on Giannis, yeah, a little bit for a guy as a player I used to love. I love him less now because I ain't seen nothing lately. I don't know that I want to give up Jaylen Brown for him because Tatum has to show me that he is truly, completely healthy, and we don't know that just yet.
8: We'll see what happens in the coming days and weeks with Giannis as we go through the summer. SportsCenter All Night, ESPN Radio. Back to the Diamond, Phillies, Marlins.
15: The pitch. Swung on line. Down the line and right. It's high and it is gone. It just clears over the wall and right. Line drive home run for Kyle Schwarber. Number 25 to lead Major League Baseball.
8: Fourth player in Phillies history with 25 homers in five straight seasons. Does that for the Phillies. It's six straight overall with 25 home runs. Phillies beat the Marlins 8-2. 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Angels get one from Mike Trout.
16: Here's the pitch. Trout blasts one to dead center field. This one is well hit. And this ball is going to hit off the yellow line. And I believe it went over and hit the wall. That's going to be a home run to dead center by Trout. That's a two-run shot.
8: Also added a double. Angels a 7-0 shutout of the Diamondbacks. Angels Radio AM 830. Angels' sixth shutout this season. Each of the last two wins that they've had. Astros double up the Tigers 4-2. Cardinals a 3-2 win over the Padres. Yankees pile on the White Sox.
16: Bryce. Yep. Correct answer. Goodbye. Off the second deck. Ben Rice with home run number 20. And the Yankees are pouring it on. It is a 7-1 game.
8: It wound up being a 12-2 game. Yankees beat the White Sox, improving to 7-1 over their last eight. They had 11 runs through four innings. Second instance with double digits through the first four innings of the game for the White Sox. Their third double-digit loss this season. Speaking of Chicago, PCA does it again. SportsCenter All Night continues. It's ESPN Radio.
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5: 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Hi, Tooele County GOP Chair Kevin Mocco. The Tooele County GOP believes in everyone's right to vote. We have great Republicans on the ballot this year. Most of our candidates are running unopposed after having won by a 60% majority at April's county or state conventions. Folks like Brooks Benson in Senate District 11 and incumbent Senator Scott Sandel in District 1. We have current Utah House Rep Nicolene Peck in House District 28, who won outright at convention, as did Sheriff Paul Wimmer. But there are still races left to decide. Eric Stromberg and Brian White in County Council District 5 and in House District 29, convention winner Alexis Wheeler still needs your vote. 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
8: 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WNBA, they were at 500 through the first 10 games of the season, but the fever has spiked since then.
27: 82-73 lead here for the Fever. 14 on the shot clock for Mitchell. Turn in the corner. Kicks it in the corner. Here's Hines Allen. Baseline. Kick out. Cunningham.
8: Heard it on USA Network. Fever, a 113-91 win over the Temple. They've won four straight after starting 5-5 this season. Second longest active streak in the WNBA. Liberty's won seven straight. Fever scoring 113 points, second most in franchise history, most in a regulation game. Caitlin Clark had 21 points, 14 assists, 14th game with 20-10. That's the most in WNBA history. 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This was SportsCenter is presented by Gusto. Back on the diamond, Rockies a 5-2 win over the Cubs. Pete Crow Armstrong with his third leadoff home run in the last four games. First player in baseball history to hit a leadoff homer the day after hitting for the cycle. He was 1-for-5, had his 14th homer, but the Cubs lose to the Rockies 5-2. Cubs were 1-for-18 with runners in scoring position in the series, 0-for-8 on Tuesday. Rockies improved to 18-11 when they score at least five. Blue Jays and the Red Sox, another loss.
15: 1-1 pitch. Jimenez hits the ball well. Right center field. Going back, Abreu. He turns at the fence. That ball is gone. Into the Blue Jay bullpen. Back-to-back homers, and the Blue Jays are up 3-0 in the top of the fifth.
8: They go on to a 6-1 win over Boston. Sportsnet 590 the Fan. Red Sox falling to 12-23 at home this season. Reds top the Mets 5-3. Sal Stewart 2-for-3 with his 14th home run as well. 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
8: A situation with your team down a run in the eighth inning? Not the worst scenario to pick up your first two career RBI. 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
1: Delgado, an infield hit. He scored the only run of the game so far for the Astros on the pass ball in the fifth. First pitch. And that's a ground ball pass. Vess up the middle. And under the glove of Lee in the center field. That'll score Diaz. Smith tearing around third. He scores. And the Astros lead it 3-2.
31: Number four.
8: Well, you can't spell Schwarber without an H and an R. And for the sixth straight season, he has 25 now. 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
15: The pitch. Swung on line. Down the line and right. It's high and it is gone. It just clears over the wall and right. Line drive home run for Kyle Schwarber. Number 25 to lead Major League Baseball.
31: Number three.
8: He's been out just over a month with an oblique strain, but game one back on the diamond proves productive. Seattle Sports 710 AM.
1: Man, what a

0: called it a big fly. Pitch on the way. Swinging a line drive into left center field. Falling fast. That's going to drop in a base hit. Here comes Robles. Emerson rounding third. The throw to the plate. He slides. He's saved. Two runs are in. Welcome back, Cal Raleigh off the IL. A single in the left center field. Robles going easily. Colt Emerson bringing home the bail. Scores from second. And the Mariners have the lead. 3-1.
1: Number two.
2: Like Seattle, Washington also pulled ahead in the seventh, but there was no play at the plate. Nationals Radio Network.
3: Here's the set. Here goes Chaparro. Swing and a long drive. Deep left center field. Way back. Going. Goodbye. Unbelievable. Bang. Zoom goes Curtis Meade with his 11th home run of the year. With Chaparro.
2: In Omaha, with their backs to the wall in an elimination game, Georgia with an insurance run in the seventh on a shallow ball to left.
4: This one is up, and it is shallow left field. Rodriguez is out there. They bang into each other. Here comes the runner from third. Black. He is. Safe is the call. What a throw by Rodriguez. And I'm sure Schlossnagel and company will look at it.
2: The call's upheld. The run scores. 2-0 win for Georgia. Just one extra base hit. The run's scoring on a sack fly right there where the shortstop and left fielder collide. And the other one after is a hit after a sacrifice bunt. Just their third sack bunt of the season. Fewest in D1. Georgia advances to the bracket final to face Oklahoma on Wednesday. West Virginia advances to face North Carolina. They have to beat the Tar Heels twice in order to move on. Speaking of moving on, how about the World Cup? That's next, ESPN Radio.
1: The traditions. The rivalries. 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
1: 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And a Between the Pipes with Adrian Denny. 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
4: 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The throw is not there, and he is safe.
3: A superstar sweepstakes is on.
5: At this point, if the Miami deal was going to happen, why hasn't it happened by now? Miami's wanted him back since 2020. It's been 6 years of identifying that he's the guy that fits them and they're the team that fits him.
3: Shining on a world stage.
6: We can argue all we want about Messi, Ronaldo, Pele, Maradona. 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
9: Sending some home, sending some on in Omaha. 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The latest from the World Series straight ahead. We're still in the group stage of the World Cup. We're getting all kinds of storylines, like in Group J. No relation. Argentina, 3-0 shutout of Algeria on Tuesday. Lionel Messi with a hat trick, scoring in the 17th, 60th, and 76th minute. 16 career FIFA World Cup goals. First career World Cup hat trick. He'll be 39 next week, so he breaks the record of Cristiano Ronaldo as the oldest to score a hat-trick in the World Cup, and he does it by about 6 years. Also means he's old enough to have played against former U.S. men's national team member Taylor Twellman, who seemingly had miles of trainer's tape on his wrists when they matched up in 2007.
10: When you go up against Argentina as a center forward, you got to be prepared that you're not going to touch the ball. So I had to tape my wrist and get ready for a boxing fight. In all seriousness, this is the best way to describe this game to people. He wasn't even wearing number 10 yet. He was wearing number 18. Ooh. And when he touched the ball, there was an aura around him. If you fouled him, immediately you had four of his teammates around you. It was unlike anything I had experienced. And for anyone that wants to Google and research that team, you're talking about legitimate players in Argentina football history, and yet they all revered to some player with long hair playing on the right side wearing number 18. None of us had any idea who he was, and now we all do. It's crazy to think about 20 years ago.
11: To be still this fit and have that gear still, that is at least a little bit surprising, no?
10: It is to me, Scott. It really is. And yet I can't put myself in his shoes, but I try to articulate what this guy went through. The first 12 or 13 years of his international career, everybody said Argentina cannot win with Lionel Messi. They don't have the supporting cast. They can't get any kind of result. And yet you look at the last 4 or 5 years, they can't lose with him. Now, granted, he may be a little bit older and a little bit wiser, maybe even a little bit smarter off the ball. Everyone talks about how he walks, but yet he's a mathematician while everyone else is doing addition and subtraction. He's doing multiplication and division 3 or 4 steps ahead. And yet he's 38, going to turn 39 in about a week from now to score a hat trick after coming to Major League Soccer, 2.5 years ago, lighting the league on fire, leading World Cup qualifying for Argentina for the first time in his career, Scott. It's almost as if winning the World Cup in 22, now he's playing with house money. There's no pressure on him. There's no expectation. There's a real freedom to him. And dare I say, he's unplayable.
9: Messi becoming the second man to score at five FIFA World Cups after Cristiano Ronaldo. 24 career goal contributions at the World Cup, 16 goals, 8 assists. He passes Pelé for the most all-time. Messi scoring in five straight World Cup games dating back to 2022. He's the first player to play in six different World Cups. Argentina gets the win on Tuesday, 3-0 over Algeria. In from Group J to Group I, Norway, a 4-1 win over Iraq. Erling Haaland with two goals in 20 touches in his World Cup debut for Norway. They win by three over Iraq. France, meanwhile, a 3-1 win over Senegal. Kylian Mbappe with two goals. 14th World Cup goal with France, now tied for the third most in World Cup goals in history. Former U.S. men's national team midfielder Dax McCarty.
6: I mean, anytime you win a World Cup at the age of 18, the expectations for your career are going to be through the roof. And by and large, Mbappe has delivered on exactly the promise that everyone assumed that he had. It's been a difficult go for him, actually, at Real Madrid, the biggest club in the world. He has been great. He's been scoring goals for fun. He scored 42 goals this year, and yet still he gets criticized from people who want more from him. So, look, he is one of the faces of world soccer. He is the face and the captain of the French national team. And he's still just 27 years old. You just can't say enough about this French team. It's built around him. It's one of the most talented generations that they've ever had. And he is absolutely the focal point, the key to all of it.
9: Mbappe with 58 international goals. His second goal on Tuesday was from more than 30 yards out, making it the farthest of his 14 World Cup goals. France gets the win on Tuesday. The World Cup update brought to you by Gusto. 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Right now, SportsCenter all night. Team USA came away with a win in its opener in group play Thursday. Their second matchup coming against Australia. Earlier on ESPN Radio, Bradley Wright Phillips, former player, current MLS studio host, he was on Unsportsmanlike.
12: I think all round the United States have a better team. They have better players. Having said that, it's not a given that they go and win. I think the problems for United States will be Australia in transition. So then when the United States have the ball, if they don't score early, when Australia attack, United States are not in, you know, their defensive structure, the pace could hurt them. But other than that, if they score early, I think it's going to cause huge problems for the Australian national team. I just want to talk about that performance of the United States against Paraguay. They were very good to start the game. Everybody thought because it's on home soil, they have pressure on them, it could be tough. Mm-hmm. They dealt with that. They scored. They took their chances, which was very impressive. The main players, what you need in a World Cup, Pulisic, Weston McKennie, Tyler Adams, Balogun, they all showed up. And I like that. But then at the end of the game, you know, when Paraguay scored, a lot of teams would get nervous, you know, and start to change their game. They didn't. They managed the game well, saw it out, and even scored a great team goal at the end from Gio Reyna. So I saw a lot of things in that game where they got tested, but they answered the question.
9: One question that remains to be answered is whether Team USA will have Christian Pulisic when they take the field on Thursday. Back to Dax McCarty.
6: Level of concern, one being no concern, 10 being he needs to amputate his leg. I'm going at about a 2 right now. I think Christian Pulisic is going to be completely fine. He has said so himself. Mauricio Pochettino has said so himself. He strained off to the side because they're just managing his reps. This is fully just a management of a player who, quite frankly, has been a little bit fragile in his career, but also a guy who looked unbelievably sharp in that first half against Paraguay. He was the most dangerous player on the field. He ran at that Paraguay back line, unbalanced them anytime he got on the ball. And look, when you're nursing a little bit of a knock, a little bit of a kick, I think Mauricio Pochettino, he did the right thing. The game was in full control from the U.S. men's national team. Don't push your star player any more than you need to.
9: USA Australia coming up on Thursday. Second match in group play for each. SportsCenter all night, ESPN Radio. To baseball, the field is being whittled down in Omaha. Elimination game on Tuesday for Georgia and Texas.
4: The one swing here can give him the lead, and that is the one swing off the bat of Trey Phelps, who looks up, he heads to second. The throw is goes. Not there, and he is safe. And there is some of that Phelps edge.
9: Earl Ravage on ESPN. Georgia breaking through and scoring the first run in the fifth inning. And then taking a little bit of a gamble in the seventh.
4: This one is up, and it is shallow left field. Rodriguez is out there. Oh, they bang into each other. Here comes the runner from third. Black. He is. Safe is the call. Safe is the call. What a throw by Rodriguez. And I'm sure Schlossnagel and company will look at it.
9: They took a look at it, but the call was confirmed. It's a sacrifice fly. Georgia goes up 2-0 at that point, and that's the final. Georgia wins it over Texas 2-0. Texas eliminated. Georgia advances to the bracket final to face Oklahoma on Wednesday. That'll be 7 o'clock Eastern on ESPN. 53rd win of the season, breaking the program record of 52 set when they won the national championship in 1990. Trey Phelps, 2-for-5, the go-ahead RBI double in the fifth inning. First extra base hit since his home run in the regional final against Liberty when he wound up being ejected for taunting. This time, he wound up with a post-game interview with our Chris Budden.
13: Trey, congratulations. Before the fifth, there have been a couple frustrating at-bats for you in Omaha. What changed?
14: I think just staying with it. I came in after my second at-bat and I struck out. And Kobe was like, you look good. I was like, I know. I'm about to go do something special. So it was just being able to stay with it, I think, is our biggest thing, because stuff like that is going to happen when you're playing a good team. So just being able to keep my composure and keep my energy up.
13: What did Wes Johnson tell you today about staying Trey?
14: Wes came up to me right before my first at-bat. He said, you know, whether you go 0-for-5, 5-for-5, I don't care what you do. I always love you, and I just want to see you do it and have fun. And kind of just took that today and just have fun no matter what happened.
13: I think most people would look on paper and see Georgia, Texas, we're going to have a scoring affair. What about the job that your pitching has done throughout this week and tonight in Omaha?
14: Yeah, I mean, they've been doing well all postseason. They've been doing a good job of just keeping us in games. They did a great job even yesterday, even though we lost. Aoki did a really good job going the whole game. That was the first time I think we went to the pen all tournament, if I'm not mistaken. So, yeah, they've been doing such a great job and just leaving it on us to get it done in the batter's box.
13: Wes said we just want you guys to have some fun today. We get Sour Power up here. How much more fun are we having now?
14: Oh, yeah, we're about to have a lot more fun. I see the guys are about to start flooding over here. So Sour Power is probably about to get thrown everywhere.
9: They'll enjoy that after the game in Omaha. They stay alive with the victory over Texas, eliminating the Longhorns. Texas, fourth time in the past six appearances that they've won one or fewer games at the World Series, won the most recent title in 2005. It's a 21-year drought, second longest in program history. Georgia moves on. Texas eliminated. The other matchup on Tuesday, West Virginia and Troy, and Cinderella's slipper shattering.
4: 3-2 in the air. Left center field for Kelly. Back onto the warning track. And the ball's gone. 3-run shot, Gavin Kelly. And the signature moment.
9: West Virginia piles on. It's a 12-0 shutout. And Troy is eliminated, shut out for the third time this season and the first time since May 2nd against App State. They had entered Tuesday averaging just over 10 runs per game in the NCAA tournament for West Virginia, third team to win multiple games in its debut since the move to Charles Schwab Field in 2011. West Virginia stays alive. They advance to the bracket final to face North Carolina on Wednesday. They have to beat the Tar Heels twice in order to reach the College World Series Finals. ESPN analyst Kyle Peterson.
15: Well, the first game was so tight between them, and honestly, it was a miscue that ended up making a big difference, and North Carolina holds on. I think the advantage goes to North Carolina just from a pitching standpoint because they're so well set up, and North Carolina is built around their arm. So that will be, I think, for me, the biggest challenge for West Virginia is how do you score enough runs? Because against that North Carolina pitching staff, that's not an easy thing to do.
9: And we'll see it on Wednesday, 2 o'clock Eastern on ESPN. Right now, SportsCenter all night from Omaha to Major League Baseball. Dodgers, Rays in L.A. This one was scoreless until the sixth.
16: He will kick and come home. And Ohtani swings, hammers it deep to center field. This ball heading back toward the wall. Gone! It's a home run! Shohei Ohtani, home run number 15. And the Dodgers get on the board. It is 1-0.
9: 15 home runs this season, 4 in the last 6 games for Ohtani. Was his only hit of the game, 1-for-4, but that homer in the sixth inning proves to be all the scoring. Dodgers, a 1-0 shutout of the Rays. AM 570 LA Sports with the call. Dodgers' ninth shutout win this season, tying the Phillies for most in baseball thus far. Rays, meanwhile, fourth loss in the last five games, and it's a 1-0 shutout on the road. Low-scoring game also between the Brewers and the Guardians.
17: Gattis is 2-1 to Mitchell. He is a fly ball to right center field. This one's way back there. Bye-bye baseball. Garrett Mitchell unties it at the seventh. A solo shot, his fifth of the season. And the Brewers lead it 2-1.
9: 620 WTMJ, 2-1 at that point in the seventh. 2-1 is the final. Brewers' fourth win this season with four or fewer hits. And they're off to their best 70-game start in franchise history. Milwaukee is now 44-26. They beat the Guardians, who have now lost five of their last seven. Pirates and Athletics were in a tight one right to the ninth inning.
17: Alvarado ready to go. And it's 2-1. Swing, fly ball to the right field corner. This ball is going to ding out of here. Home run. He hit it right over that five-foot wall in right. Brandon Lau with home run number 18. The Pirates have their first lead of the night here in the ninth inning in West Sacramento. And the Bucks fans here in California love it.
9: 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Brian Reynolds, 4-for-5, two homers, three RBI, ninth multi-homer game of his career. But it's the solo home run in the ninth that proves to be the difference. Pirates improved to 22-10 when scoring more than five. They get the win over the Athletics. Straight ahead, you were watching last week, right? Well, you weren't alone. SportsCenter All Night continues. It's ESPN Radio.
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9: 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The Knicks capped a 94-91 over the Spurs Saturday to capture their first NBA title in 53 years. 24.5 million viewers saw it on ABC and ESPN, making it the most watched Game 5 since 1998. Overall, the finals averaged about 20.6 million, according to Nielsen, highest since the 1998 series between Chicago and Utah, when Michael Jordan won his sixth and final NBA title, The Last Dance. This year's ratings are also the highest since ABC and ESPN started carrying the finals in 2003. Now, it's on to the draft. And if the Utah Jazz are eyeing Darren Peterson, it'll just be window shopping. Peterson says he expects to go number one, so he'll only meet with the Wizards, who have that top pick, ESPN analyst Mark Spears.
5: Well, if you know Danny Ainge, that don't mean anything to him. He's not going to be scared. It kind of reminds me in 2009, there was this prospect that the Warriors liked. His name was Stephen Curry. And his agent and his father basically told the Warriors he did not want to go there. The next pick, the ninth pick, was New York Knicks. He wanted to play for the Knicks. And the general manager of the Warriors at the time, Larry Riley, basically said, look, I don't have to have him come do an interview in Oakland. I don't have to have him come work out. I've seen him play enough. I know he comes from great stock, and if he's there, we're going to draft him. And they drafted him. And, you know, the Jazz drafted a player last year that didn't want to be there, and if Darren's sitting there and they think he's in the best player, they're going to take him. I don't think it matters to them at all.
7: There's another player in the conversation of that top pick, A.J. Devonsa. Mm-hmm. You recently spoke with his father. Do they have a preference as to where he ends up?
5: They want to be number one. They want to be number one. He visited with Washington, A.J. and his father. They visited with the Jazz. Felt like they had great visits with both places. And his dad told me, I said, well, look, I mean, I don't know if this is a smokescreen or something. Maybe it's... Did the Wizards make a promise or something, you think, to Peterson? And he's like, I don't know. He's like, we're not paying attention to all the noise. He said, a week from today, I expect my son to be the number one pick. So basically, look, whether AJ goes here or Utah or vice versa with Peterson, either way, these are two franchise-altering players that both teams certainly would be happy to get.
9: So there is a bit of a question at the top of the upcoming draft. Peterson meeting only with the Wizards, all of the eggs in one basket. Earlier on ESPN Radio, on Unsportsmanlike, our buddy Evan Cohen.
8: It seems like A.J. Devonsa out of BYU is going to be the number one pick in the draft. At least that's what people have said. Peterson was maligned at times while at Kansas for some of his decision-making relative to when he was playing, when he wasn't playing, the interactions with Bill Self. He's, what, 18, 19 years old? I'm not putting anything on him yet. Except for this question, I guess I'll ask. Does he have the right people in his ear?
9: NBA draft coming up June 23rd. It's on ABC and ESPN, and of course here on ESPN Radio. Right now, SportsCenter All Night.
10: And the Carolina Hurricanes are the best team in the NHL. They won the 2026 Stanley Cup.
11: Winning the Stanley Cup is so incredibly hard.
10: And they went up to score!
27: Unleash the Hounds.
10: World champions!
9: Hurricanes were the ones skating the Cup. Vegas coming up short. Tuesday, we learned John Tortorella, who guided the Golden Knights to the final, won't be returning as head coach next season. He turns 68 next week. Bit of a surprise hire when he was brought in with 8 games left in the regular season. The Golden Knights had fired Bruce Cassidy, who had a year to go on his contract. Team was still in playoff position, but with eight games to go in the regular season, Tortorella was brought in. His deal with the Golden Knights was only through June 30th anyway, which is the end of the league calendar. Now he won't be back next season. ESPN's John Buccigross.
4: I wasn't too surprised. It seems like this was going to be, kind of a high-paid consultant to come in and fix the company, make sure the light bulbs are working, sweep up the aisles, and get this thing back on track. And, hey, two wins away from the Stanley Cup. Had they won it, it would have been really difficult to not bring him back. That would have been fun. But Vegas does things differently than every other NHL organization. I think all along this was their plan, and they're sticking to it. And now we'll see where they go from here. Ryan Craig, he was an original VGK assistant coach for 6 years. Then he went to Henderson, their AHL team, which is just down the road. He's been their head coach there for the last three. He goes back to junior hockey with Kelly McCrimmon, their GM. So there's a long-term relationship there. He's in his early 40s. Torts turned 68 in 8 days. So I think all along this was likely the plan. And but again, had they won the cup,
6: right,
4: would they really have done the same thing? That's what I would like to know.
6: He says he wants to still do it. What kind of market will there be for Tortorella to coach next year?
4: Only a couple of openings, and they're both in Canada. Does he want to go to northern Alberta, where it gets dark at 2 p.m. in the winter? But it's Connor McDavid, right? And that's a perfect short-term situation. If not, you wait. I see six teams next year. If they get off to a 2-8 start or 4-11, he'll likely get a call, I think. There are multiple situations in my mind with what happened with Vegas this year could repeat itself and not wait until 8 games to go.
9: Vegas lost game 6 on Saturday night as the Carolina Hurricanes captured the cup. Back to the Diamond. Cardinals, a 3-2 win over the Padres. Cardinals improving to 9-3 in their last 12 games. Best record of baseball over that span. Twins, a 12-2 rout of the Rangers. 12 runs, their most in a game this season. Speaking of scoring, he does it 3 times. That's next. SportsCenter All Night. It's ESPN Radio.
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9: John Tortorella won't return as head coach in Las Vegas after about 2.5 months behind the bench for the Golden Knights. Georgia eliminates Texas at the College World Series. West Virginia moves on as well. Darren Peterson says he'll meet only with Washington, which has the top pick in the upcoming draft. On the pitch at the World Cup, 3 goals for Lionel Messi in their win over Algeria. Sports Center All Night, I'm Jay Reynolds. Messi with the hat trick. 16 career FIFA World Cup goals now. First career World Cup hat trick. First player to play in 6 different World Cups. 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
29: We can argue all we want about Messi, Ronaldo, Pele, Maradona. Lionel Messi is the greatest soccer player that's ever lived. Full stop. I say that with full confidence. It's not just because he's come to Major League Soccer now. He is the back-to-back MVP. It's his total package. What he has been able to do with his career in Europe is untouchable. The amount of Champions Leagues that he's won, the amount of titles he won with Barcelona, the amount of Ballon d'Or winners that he has had. So the fact that he won a World Cup in 2022 with Argentina, it meant for me that he secured his legacy as the greatest player of all time. That was the one thing people held against him. If he wins a back-to-back World Cup, which, by the way, has only been done twice in the history of soccer, it's going to take an absolutely otherworldly resume to be able to compete with him as the greatest player that's ever lived.
9: He has 200 international appearances, so he becomes the first South American man and third overall to reach that milestone. Argentina getting the win on Tuesday. Thursday, Team USA returns to action. USA and Australia matching up, two teams that won their openers. Big question facing the Americans: what about Christian Pulisic? ESPN's Sam Borden is with the team.
30: For a second straight day, Christian Pulisic didn't participate fully in U.S. practice. He's still dealing with that calf injury that he picked up last week against Paraguay. While his teammates were practicing on the field, Pulisic was mostly in the gym during the portion that was open to media. He was doing strength exercises. We could see him using resistance bands as he tries to get himself fit for Friday's game against Australia. You can understand if U.S. fans are a little bit nervous about Pulisic's availability, but the players we spoke to are optimistic.
31: I think he's doing well. I think he just got a bit of a knock. But for me, I think things look positive. So, you know, just praying to God that he's 100% for the game.
30: Pulisic has battled a number of injuries over the years, so it's certainly possible that the U.S. is just being cautious with him. But it's also worth considering there could be a gamesmanship component at play here. With a week off in between games, Australia has had plenty of time to scout the U.S. And if Pulisic doesn't play, there are multiple options for who might replace him. Tim Weah, Brendan Aaronson, just two of the possibilities. Given the amount of time between games, Mauricio Pochettino may not want to tip his hand about Pulisic too early. In Irvine with the national team, I'm Sam Borden, ESPN.
9: So we'll see if Pulisic is on the field on Thursday. Former U.S. men's national team member Taylor Twellman
0: They do need him. They need him healthy, though, for the tournament. And by winning the first game in the manner that they did, that gives them a little bit leeway to say if he's not completely 100% ready and fit against Australia, then you 100% hold him out for Turkey, which is more than likely going to determine whether or not you win the group. However, you and I can sit here from miles away and we can speculate and I can send texts and I can get answers from people inside the camp. Or I can just listen to Tyler Adams, Timothy Weah, and other players that are telling everybody else to calm down, that he will be ready. But Christian Pulisic, in his history, if he's a little off, he's not 100% fit, then he's not going to play. I just will be shocked if he's not fully ready for Friday, and they need him because Australia would defend with 7-8 guys behind the ball. They're going to need his ingenuity. They're going to need his ability to break down the low block, and they're going to need his energy.
9: Team USA returns to the field on Thursday in that matchup, the group stage with Australia. SportsCenter All Night, ESPN Radio.
2: Brennan Soresby plans to apply for the NFL supplemental draft after he had been ruled ineligible by the NCAA for placing more than 9,000 bets.
3: I am sure there's going to be some team that said, hey, good person, terrible mistake. We may have our franchise quarterback get him in our program right now.
4: It's a big deal, especially for teams who have multiple draft picks in the first round next year. They could take a shot at a guy and it could be worth the risk.
5: This might be the one thing that gets a general manager off the golf course and say, we might be able to get our franchise quarterback when we never would have otherwise.
9: While much of the world's talking about the World Cup, speaking of football, there's Brendan Soresby. He has now officially applied for the NFL's supplemental draft. ESPN's Jeremy Fowler.
6: The interest is really high. The gambling issue aside, if you're evaluating him as a player, teams I've talked to are really excited about what he can do. The general consensus I'm getting early on is that he would be worth a second-round pick in the supplemental draft. There's not a lot of precedent for a first-round pick. The last one was 1992 given up in this supplemental. So second round might be more of a sweet spot unless somebody wants to jump out and outbid everybody else. Now, you do have teams of multiple first-round picks like the Cleveland Browns, New York Jets that need a quarterback of the future. So we'll see what shakes out. I think there'll be some other teams that you wouldn't think would be quarterback needy that could be lying in the weeds here who have a really high grade on this player.
9: Once Soresby is declared eligible for the supplemental draft, and once he's drafted, the question then becomes whether the NFL will attempt to impose a suspension. That's a few steps down the line. First, have to go through the supplemental draft portion of it, and it's an interesting situation for NFL teams, as former front office man Tom Telesco earlier on ESPN Radio.
7: It's a little bit of like a blind bid process. It's weighted towards your record last year. It's weighted towards where the draft order was in the prior draft. And you basically decide that, hey, I want to, I'm going to bid our second round draft pick. And there's a pick you'll be using from next year's draft. And you basically submit it to the league. Everyone makes their submissions before the supplemental draft day. And then the league goes through, and whoever bid the highest is, who gets that player. And that player will count on the salary cap this year. They'll lose that subsequent pick the following year. Every now and then, you'll have one of these. Like, there's been a couple of years we had no players apply for it. There's been a couple of years where players had applied for it. It doesn't happen all the time. So maybe this, but he's one, it's one of the bigger names that I can remember. In fact, he's a quarterback, makes it even bigger to have the supplemental draft. It's always in July. It's always been done. It's always during vacation time. So every year we're like, we would pray like, hey, hopefully nobody applies for this draft, because then you got to go through, you got to do some extra tape work. You got to send your scout out to the workout. You got to do some background. And this is all like mid-July. Like Ian, like we only get like 4 weeks off the whole year.
9: It's
7: always in the summertime. But look, this is important. Brendan Soresby is a potential NFL starting quarterback at some point. So teams are doing a lot of work on him.
8: I'm going to assume you watch tape of Soresby. So if a team does go and put in a bid in the supplemental draft, what kind of player are they getting in a quarterback out of Brendan Soresby?
7: Well, just ability-wise, and I think a lot of teams did a lot of work on Soresby last year because there was a chance he was going to declare for the draft. He's a really interesting player. I mean, to me, he has starting NFL quarterback traits with his size, his strength, his athletic ability. He's an excellent runner with the football. And then as a passer, he's got arm strength. He's got some moxie to his game. He's a very aggressive player. He can fit balls in tight windows, and that will bite him every now and then. But when you add up everything he has in his game, it lines up with being an NFL starter down the road. Now, obviously, the big part of it is that this gambling addiction, it's a big deal. It's a major concern. And at least with my background, like we would experience that process with players that have maybe an alcohol addiction or a drug addiction. We didn't have a whole lot of gambling addictions that we ever really had to work through. So this is really about the teams right now trying to figure out, get all the information you can, and then how are you going to handle this? You know, this isn't like a 1 or 2 month thing, and then all of a sudden you're cured and away you go. I mean, you've got...
8: with you forever.
7: You know, two different... Yeah, I mean, you look at, like, worst case scenario, and this is... I know this is older, but, you know, in the early 80s, when Art Schleister was a first-round quarterback out of Ohio State, and he went to the...
8: Colts.
7: Either Baltimore Colts or Indianapolis Colts at the time, and his gambling addiction took away his NFL career and then affected him a lot even off the field, and he never got over that. Now, the best-case scenario is Kayshawn Boutte, who had a gambling issue in college, and by all accounts, he's pulled through that, and he's fine now. So we got to figure out where Brandon Sorsby fits in that, and only the NFL teams know right now with all the background work you do, and they have to make a decision at some point if you want to take on that risk or not.
9: So teams and their personnel starting to be asked about it. Tom Telesco, former general manager of the Chargers and the Las Vegas Raiders, among the clubs being asked, the Jets and their head coach, Aaron Glenn.
1: Focus on the guys that we have here now, and that's something that I'm sure me and Mooja talk about. But listen, I got quarterbacks here that we focus on right now.
10: Apart from the evaluation of him as a quarterback, the off-the-field stuff, the gambling issues, would that disqualify him in your eyes?
1: I have no idea what that is, to be honest with you. I heard about it, I see it on TV, but I don't want to respond to that because I have no idea of the inner workings of that. It's not fair to that player for me to do that.
9: Supplemental draft comes in July when it does come about. SportsCenter All Night, ESPN Radio.
11: The Bucks are open for business on trade calls and offers for Giannis Antetokounmpo.
12: I'm told nothing has changed, so now the conversation will turn to where does he want to be long-term?
13: If the Miami deal was going to happen, why hasn't it happened by now? Miami's wanted him back since 2020.
9: Giannis Antetokounmpo in the spotlight as we're talking about teams trying to decide whether to go after a player. There's Giannis, Heat, Celtics, two of the most often talked about teams. ESPN senior NBA writer Vince Goodwill.
14: Depending on who you talk to, Boston or Miami is in the driver's seat of this conversation. A couple of executives I talked to yesterday said they think Miami thinks Boston's in the leader of the conversation.
15: Right.
14: So it's kind of an odd thing where I think both teams are trying to play and how much do we put on the table here and where does Giannis ideally want to go. Miami has the 13th pick in the draft. That can be a huge sort of carrot to throw out there just because this is the last year of the lottery odds being set as such. Mm-hmm. But I do believe in general it's going to come down between these last two teams. It plays into our last point. One championship is not enough. If Jaylen Brown is gone, he won a finals MVP. He was an MVP guy this year, and they could very well send him on his way because one championship ain't enough in Boston.
9: Could be more than just a coin flip when it comes to a landing spot for Giannis Antetokounmpo. To the guys at PTI.
16: Tone, which of these two potential trade partners makes more sense to you?
17: I mean, I don't even think this is close in terms of the basketball aspect of this. You go to Boston. It's the better landing spot is Boston. They were champions just 2 years ago. Jason Tatum is coming back completely whole next year. Then they need a big man, right? They need a big man. Giannis qualifies as a big man. If you have to trade Jaylen Brown for him, and I thought Jaylen Brown was the MVP this year, but I would make the trade Jaylen Brown for Giannis 100 times in a row. I would do that. Miami finished 10th last year in the East. They got knocked out of the play-in. They got Bam Adebayo, and I don't really know who else that I think is any good. Adebayo scored 83 in a game last year, but it was against the Wizards. It doesn't count because they were trying to lose. The thing about this is, Mike, and you can speak to this, if Giannis, as reported, wants to go to Miami, that's where he's going to go. He's a star. He's a former MVP. He's a former champion. I mean, this is why it works out for Kevin Durant, wherever he wants to go. It works out for James Harden, and he's not a champion. So if he wants to go to Miami, he will go.
16: Yeah, Tony, you know, this is interesting to me because I don't believe in Giannis anymore. Giannis is a rumor. Giannis hadn't done jack in the months that matter, which would be May and June, since 2021. 5 years is forever in professional sports. Giannis is a multiple-time MVP, a great player, a Hall of Famer, and as you said, a champion. He was that. Yeah. I ain't seen evidence of it. Sorry, a league can now, particularly the NBA, it can pass you by. And with a ton of wings who are 6'9", 6'10", sort of size, DeBanza and Caleb Wilson and those kids coming in the league, Giannis can look obsolete fairly quickly If he can't get his butt out there and contribute heavily, massively in May, June, and I don't know that, I would not rearrange my franchise for Giannis. Tyler Hero leads his team in scoring. He's an all-star. Yeah. I know he's had some injury issues at times, but he plays more than Giannis lately, and he doesn't seem to be the diva that Giannis is. So if it sounds like I'm piling on Giannis, yeah, a little bit for a guy as a player I used to love. I love him less now because I ain't seen nothing lately. I don't know that I want to give up Jaylen Brown for him because Tatum has to show me that he is truly, completely healthy, and we don't know that just yet.
9: We'll see what happens in the coming days and weeks with Giannis as we go through the summer. SportsCenter All Night, ESPN Radio. Back to the Diamond, Phillies, Marlins.
15: The pitch. Swung on line. Down the line and right. It's high and it is gone. It just clears over the wall and right. Line drive home run for Kyle Schwarber. Number 25 to lead Major League Baseball.
9: Fourth player in Phillies history with 25 homers in five straight seasons. Does that for the Phillies. It's six straight overall with 25 home runs. Phillies beat the Marlins 8-2. 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Angels get one from Mike Trout.
18: Here's the pitch. Trout blasts one to dead center field. This one is well hit. And this ball is going to hit off the yellow line. And I believe it went over and hit the wall. That's going to be a home run to dead center by Trout. That's a two-run shot.
9: Also added a double. Angels a 7-0 shutout of the Diamondbacks. Angels Radio AM 830. Angels' sixth shutout this season. Each of the last two wins that they've had. Astros double up the Tigers 4-2. Cardinals a 3-2 win over the Padres. Yankees pile on the White Sox.
18: Bryce. Yep. Correct answer. Goodbye. Off the second deck. Ben Rice with home run number 20. And the Yankees are pouring it on. It is a 7-1 game.
9: It wound up being a 12-2 game. Yankees beat the White Sox, improving to 7-1 over their last eight. They had 11 runs through four innings. Second instance with double digits through the first four innings of the game for the White Sox. Their third double-digit loss this season. Speaking of Chicago, PCA does it again. SportsCenter All Night continues. It's ESPN Radio.
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22: 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Hi, Tooele County GOP Chair Kevin Mocco. The Tooele County GOP believes in everyone's right to vote. We have great Republicans on the ballot this year. Most of our candidates are running unopposed after having won by a 60% majority at April's county or state conventions. Folks like Brooks Benson in Senate District 11 and incumbent Senator Scott Sandel in District 1. We have current Utah House Rep Nicolene Peck in House District 28, who won outright at convention, as did Sheriff Paul Wimmer. But there are still races left to decide. Eric Stromberg and Brian White in County Council District 5 and in House District 29, convention winner Alexis Wheeler still needs your vote. Let's be clear. Even if you're not a Republican, we encourage you. 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If you have questions about voting in Tooele County primaries, go to tooeleco.org/elections to learn more. This June, let's all support what makes America great and vote.
0: Paid for by Tooele County Republican Party.
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9: 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They were at 500 through the first 10 games of the season, but the fever has spiked since then.
25: 82-73 lead here for the Fever. 14 on the shot clock for Mitchell. Turn in the corner. Kicks it in the corner. Here's Hines Allen. Baseline. Kick out. Cunningham. Yes!
9: Heard it on USA Network. Fever, a 113-91 win over the Temple. They've won four straight after starting 5-5 this season. Second longest active streak in the WNBA. Liberty's won 7 straight. Fever scoring 113 points, second most in franchise history, most in a regulation game. Caitlin Clark had 21 points, 14 assists, 14th game with 20-10. That's the most in WNBA history. This was SportsCenter, new interactive podcast from Rich Eisen featuring SportsCenter legends. 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This was SportsCenter is presented by Gusto. Back on the diamond, Rockies, a 5-2 win over the Cubs. Pete Crow Armstrong with his third leadoff home run in the last four games. First player in baseball history to hit a leadoff homer the day after hitting for the cycle. He was 1-for-5, had his 14th homer, but the Cubs lose to the Rockies 5-2. Cubs were 1-for-18 with runners in scoring position in the series, 0-for-8 on Tuesday. Rockies improved to 18-11 when they score at least 5. Blue Jays hand the Red Sox another loss.
26: 1-1 pitch. Jimenez hits the ball well. Right center field. Going back, Abreu. He turns at the fence. That ball is gone. Into the Blue Jay bullpen. Back-to-back homers, and the Blue Jays are up 3-0 in the top of the fifth.
9: They go on to a 6-1 win over Boston. Sportsnet 5-9 to the Fan. Red Sox falling to 12-23 at home this season. Reds top the Mets 5-3. Sal Stewart 2-for-3 with his 14th home run as well. 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
29: Delgado, an infield hit. He scored the only run of the game so far for the Astros on the pass ball in the 5th. First pitch. And that's a ground ball pass. Vess up the middle. Another the glove of Lee in the center field. That'll score Diaz. Smith tearing around third. He scores. And the Astros lead it 3-2.
19: Number 4.
9: Well, you can't spell Schwarber without an H and an R. And for the 6th straight season, he has 25 now. 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
15: Swung on line, down the line and right. It's high and it is gone. It just clears over the wall and right. Line drive home run for Kyle Schwarber. Number 25 to lead Major League Baseball.
1: Number three.
9: He's been out just over a month with an oblique strain, but game one back on the diamond proves productive. 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
4: Man, what a moment for here. McCall did a big fly. Pitch on the way. Swinging a line, driving to left center field, falling fast. That's going to drop in, a base hit. Here comes Robles. Emerson rounding third. The throw to the plate. He slides. He's saved. Two runs are in. Welcome back, Cal Raleigh off the IL. A single in the left center field. Robles scoring easily. Colt Emerson bringing home the bail. Scores from second. And the Mariners have the lead.
9: Like Seattle, Washington also pulled ahead in the seventh, but there was no play at the plate. Nationals Radio Network.

0: in Omaha with their backs to the wall in an elimination game. Georgia with an insurance run in the seventh on a shallow ball to left.
1: This one is up, and it is shallow left field. Rodriguez is out there. Betting into each other. Here comes the runner from third. Black. He is. Safe is the call. What a throw by Rodriguez. And I'm sure Schlossnagel and company will look at it.
0: The call is upheld. The run scores. 2-0 win for Georgia. Just one extra base hit. The runs scoring on a sack fly right there where the shortstop and left fielder collide. And the other one after is a hit after a sacrifice bunt. Just their third sack bunt of the season. Fewest in D1. Georgia advances to the bracket final to face Oklahoma on Wednesday. West Virginia advances to face North Carolina. They have to beat the Tar Heels twice in order to move on. Speaking of moving on, how about the World Cup? That's next. ESPN Radio.
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0: on SportsCenter all night. Owning the day in Omaha.
1: One swing here, giving the lead, and that is the one swing. Off the bat of Trey Phelps, who looks up. He heads to second. The throw is not there, and he is safe.
0: A superstar sweepstakes is on.
2: At this point, if the Miami deal was going to happen, why hasn't it happened by now? Miami's wanted him back since 2020. It's been 6 years of identifying that he's the guy that fits them and they're the team that fits him.
0: Shining on a world stage.
3: We can argue all we want about Messi, Ronaldo, Pele, Maradona. Lionel Messi is the greatest soccer player that's ever lived.
0: Trade talks heat up on a diamond.
4: Nobody can't use the best pitcher in the world. That's the thing about the trade deadline. Everyone can use a pitcher. Everyone can use the guy who you would pick if you have one game to be pitched in modern baseball. That's Derek Skubal.
0: Plus, sights set on the NFL.
5: You don't have to give up a lot. 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Right. 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
6: 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The latest from the World Series straight ahead. We're still in the group stage of the World Cup. We're getting all kinds of storylines like in Group J. No relation. Argentina, 3-0 shutout of Algeria on Tuesday. Lionel Messi with a hat trick, scoring in the 17th, 60th, and 76th minute. 16 career FIFA World Cup goals. First career World Cup hat trick. He'll be 39 next week, so he breaks the record of Cristiano Ronaldo as the oldest to score a hat-trick in the World Cup, and he does it by about 6 years. Also means he's old enough to have played against former U.S. men's national team member Taylor Twellman, who seemingly had miles of trainer's tape on his wrists when they matched up in 2007.
7: When you go up against Argentina as a center forward, you got to be prepared that you're not going to touch the ball. So I had to tape my wrist and get ready for a boxing fight. In all seriousness, this is the best way to describe this game to people. He wasn't even wearing number 10 yet. He was wearing number 18. Ooh. And when he touched the ball, there was an aura around him. If you fouled him, immediately you had four of his teammates around you. It was unlike anything I had experienced. And for anyone that wants to Google and research that team, you're talking about legitimate players in Argentina football history. And yet they all revered to some player with long hair playing on the right side wearing number 18. None of us had any idea who he was. And now we all do. It's crazy to think about 20 years ago.
8: To be still this fit and have that gear still, that is at least a little bit surprising, no?
7: It is to me, Scott. It really is. And yet I can't put myself in his shoes, but I try to articulate what this guy went through. The first 12 or 13 years of his international career, everybody said Argentina cannot win with Lionel Messi. They don't have the supporting cast. They can't get any kind of result. And yet you look at the last 4 or 5 years, they can't lose with him. Now, granted, he may be a little bit older and a little bit wiser and maybe even a little bit smarter off the ball. Everyone talks about how he walks, but yet he's a mathematician while everyone else is doing addition and subtraction. He's doing multiplication and division 3 or 4 steps ahead. And yet he's 38, going to turn 39 in about a week from now to score a hat trick after coming to Major League Soccer 2.5 years ago, lighting the league on fire, leading World Cup qualifying for Argentina for the first time in his career, Scott. It's almost as if winning the World Cup in 22, now he's playing with house money. There's no pressure on him. There's no expectation. There's a real freedom to him. And dare I say, he's unplayable.
6: Messi becoming the second man to score at 5 FIFA World Cups after Cristiano Ronaldo, 24 career goal contributions at the World Cup, 16 goals, 8 assists. He passes Pele for the most all-time. Messi scoring in 5 straight World Cup games dating back to 2022. He's the first player to play in 6 different World Cups. Argentina gets the win on Tuesday 3-0 over Algeria in from Group J to Group I. Norway, a 4-1 win over Iraq. Erling Haaland with 2 goals in 20 touches in his World Cup debut for Norway. They win by 3 over Iraq. France, meanwhile, a 3-1 win over Senegal. Kylian Mbappe with 2 goals. 14th World Cup goal with France, now tied for the 3rd most in World Cup goals in history. Former U.S. men's national team midfielder Dax McCarty.
3: I mean, anytime you win a World Cup at the age of 18, the expectations for your career are going to be through the roof. And by and large, Mbappe has delivered on exactly the promise that everyone assumed that he had. It's been a difficult go for him, actually, at Real Madrid, the biggest club in the world. He has been great. He's been scoring goals for fun. He scored 42 goals this year, and yet still he gets criticized from people who want more from him. So, look, he is one of the faces of world soccer. He is the face and the captain of the French national team, and he's still just 27 years old. You just can't say enough about this French team. It's built around him. It's one of the most talented generations that they've ever had, and he is absolutely the focal point, the key to all of it.
6: Mbappe with 58 international goals. His 2nd goal on Tuesday was from more than 30 yards out, making it the farthest of his 14 World Cup goals. France gets the win on Tuesday. The World Cup update brought to you by Gusto. 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Right now, SportsCenter all night. Team USA came away with a win in its opener in group play Thursday. Their 2nd matchup coming against Australia. Earlier on ESPN Radio, Bradley Wright Phillips, former player, current MLS studio host, he was on Unsportsmanlike.
9: I think all round the United States have a better team. They have better players. Having said that, it's not a given that they go and win. I think the problems for United States will be Australia in transition. So then when the United States have the ball, if they don't score early, when Australia attack, United States are not in, you know, their defensive structure, the pace could hurt them. But other than that, if they score early, I think it's going to cause huge problems for the Australian national team. I just want to talk about that performance of the United States against Paraguay. They were very good to start the game. Everybody thought because it's on home soil, they have pressure on them, it could be tough. Mm-hmm. They dealt with that. They scored. They took their chances, which was very impressive. The main players, what you need in a World Cup, Pulisic, Weston McKennie, Tyler Adams, Balogun, they all showed up. And I like that. But then at the end of the game, you know, when Paraguay scored, a lot of teams would get nervous, you know, and start to change their game. They didn't. They managed the game well, saw it out, and even scored a great team goal at the end from Gio Reyna. So I saw a lot of things in that game where they got tested, but they answered the question.
6: One question that remains to be answered is whether Team USA will have Christian Pulisic when they take the field on Thursday. Back to Dax McCarty.
3: Level of concern, 1 being no concern, 10 being he needs to amputate his leg. I'm going at about a 2 right now. I think Christian Pulisic is going to be completely fine. He has said so himself. Mauricio Pochettino has said so himself. He strained off to the side because they're just managing his reps. This is fully just a management of a player who, quite frankly, has been a little bit fragile in his career, but also a guy who looked unbelievably sharp in that first half against Paraguay. He was the most dangerous player on the field. He ran at that Paraguay back line, unbalanced them anytime he got on the ball. And look, when you're nursing a little bit of a knock, a little bit of a kick, I think Mauricio Pochettino, he did the right thing. The game was in full control from the U.S. men's national team. Don't push your star player any more than you need to.
6: USA Australia coming up on Thursday. 2nd match in group play for each. SportsCenter all night, ESPN Radio. To baseball, the field is being whittled down in Omaha. Elimination game on Tuesday for Georgia and Texas.
1: But one swing here, giving the lead, and that is the one swing off the bat of Trey Phelps, who looks up, he heads to 2nd. The throw is not there, and he is safe. And there is some of that Phelps edge.
6: Earl Ravage on ESPN. Georgia breaking through and scoring the first run in the 5th inning, and then taking a little bit of a gamble in the 7th.
1: This one is up, and it is shallow left field. Rodriguez is out there. Bang into each other. Here comes the runner from 3rd. Black. He is. Safe is the call. What a throw by Rodriguez. And I'm sure Schlossnagel and company will look at it.
6: They took a look at it, but the call was confirmed. It's a sacrifice fly. Georgia goes up 2-0 at that point, and that's the final. Georgia wins it over Texas 2-0. Texas eliminated Georgia, advances to the bracket final to face Oklahoma on Wednesday. That'll be 7 o'clock Eastern on ESPN. 53rd win of the season, breaking the program record of 52 set when they won the national championship in 1990. Trey Phelps, 2-for-5, the go-ahead RBI double in the fifth inning. First extra base hit since his home run in the regional final against Liberty when he wound up being ejected for taunting. This time, he wound up with a post-game interview with our Chris Budden.
10: Trey, congratulations. Before the fifth, there have been a couple frustrating at-bats for you in Omaha. What changed?
11: I think just staying with it. I came in after my second at-bat when I struck out, and Colby was like, "You look good." I was like, "I know. I'm about to go do something special." So it was just being able to stay with it, I think, is our biggest thing, because stuff like that is going to happen when you're playing a good team. So just being able to keep my composure and keep my energy up.
10: What did Wes Johnson tell you today about staying Trey?
11: Wes came up to me right before my first at-bat. He said, "You know, whether you go 0-for-5, 5-for-5, I don't care what you do. I always love you, and I just want to see you do it and have fun." And kind of just took that today and just have fun no matter what happened.
10: I think most people would look on paper and see Georgia, Texas, we're going to have a scoring affair. What about the job that your pitching has done throughout this week and tonight in Omaha?
11: Yeah, I mean, they've been doing well all postseason. They've been doing a good job of just keeping us in games. They did a great job even yesterday, even though we lost. Aoki did a really good job going the whole game. That was the first time I think we went to the pen all tournament, if I'm not mistaken. So, yeah, they've been doing such a great job and just leaving it on us to get it done in the batter's box.
10: Wes said we just want you guys to have some fun today. We get Sour Power up here. How much more fun are we having now?
11: Oh, yeah, we're about to have a lot more fun. I see the guys are about to start flooding over here. So Sour Power is probably about to get thrown everywhere.
6: They'll enjoy that after the game in Omaha. They stay alive with the victory over Texas, eliminating the Longhorns. Texas, fourth time in the past six appearances that they've won one or fewer games at the World Series, won the most recent title in 2005. It's a 21-year drought, second longest in program history. Georgia moves on. Texas eliminated. The other matchup on Tuesday, West Virginia and Troy, and Cinderella's slipper shattering.
12: 3-2 in the air. Left center field for Kelly. Back onto the warning track.
6: West Virginia piles on. It's a 12-0 shutout, and Troy is eliminated. Shutout for the third time this season and the first time since May 2nd against App State. They had entered Tuesday averaging just over 10 runs per game in the NCAA tournament. For West Virginia, third team to win multiple games in its debut since the move to Charles Schwab Field in 2011. West Virginia stays alive. They advance to the bracket final to face North Carolina on Wednesday. They have to beat the Tar Heels twice in order to reach the College World Series finals. ESPN analyst Kyle Peterson.
13: Well, the first game was so tight between them, and honestly, it was a miscue that ended up making a big difference, and North Carolina holds on. I think the advantage goes to North Carolina just from a pitching standpoint because they're so well set up, and North Carolina is built around their arm. So that will be, I think, for me, the biggest challenge for West Virginia is how do you score enough runs? Because against that North Carolina pitching staff, that's not an easy thing to do.
6: And we'll see it on Wednesday, 2 o'clock Eastern on ESPN. Right now, SportsCenter all night from Omaha to Major League Baseball. Dodgers, Rays in L.A. This one was scoreless until the sixth.
14: He will kick and come home. And Ohtani swings, hammers it deep to center field. This ball heading back toward the wall. Gone! It's a home run. Shohei Ohtani, home run number 15. And the Dodgers get on the board. It is 1-0.
6: 15 home runs this season, 4 in the last 6 games for Ohtani. Was his only hit of the game, 1-for-4, but that homer in the sixth inning proves to be all the scoring. Dodgers, a 1-0 shutout of the Rays. AM 570 LA Sports with the call. Dodgers' ninth shutout win this season, tying the Phillies for most in baseball thus far. Rays, meanwhile, fourth loss in the last 5 games, and it's a 1-0 shutout on the road. Low-scoring game also between the Brewers and the Guardians.
15: Gattis is 2-1 to Mitchell. He is a fly ball to right center field. This one's way back there. Bye-bye baseball. Garrett Mitchell unties it at the seventh. A solo shot, his fifth of the season. And the Brewers lead it 2-1.
6: 620 WTMJ, 2-1 at that point in the seventh. 2-1 is the final. Brewers' fourth win this season with 4 or fewer hits. And they're off to their best 70-game start in franchise history. Milwaukee is now 44-26. They beat the Guardians, who have now lost five of their last seven. Pirates and Athletics were in a tight one right to the ninth inning.
16: Alvarado ready to go. And it's 2-1. Swing, fly ball to the right field corner. This ball is going to ding out of here. Home run. He hit it right over that five-foot wall in right. Brandon Lau with home run number 18. The Pirates have their first lead of the night here in the ninth inning in West Sacramento. And the Bucks fans here in California love it.
6: 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Brian Reynolds, 4-for-5, 2 homers, 3 RBI, ninth multi-homer game of his career. But it's the solo home run in the ninth that proves to be the difference. Pirates improved to 22-10 when scoring more than five. They get the win over the Athletics. Straight ahead, you were watching last week, right? Well, you weren't alone. Sports Center All Night continues. It's ESPN Radio.
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6: 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The Knicks capped a 94-90 win over the Spurs Saturday to capture their first NBA title in 53 years. 24.5 million viewers saw it on ABC and ESPN, making it the most watched Game 5 since 1998. Overall, the finals averaged about 20.6 million, according to Nielsen, highest since the 1998 series between Chicago and Utah when Michael Jordan won his sixth and final NBA title, The Last Dance. This year's ratings also the highest since ABC and ESPN started carrying the finals in 2003. Now, it's on to the draft. And if the Utah Jazz are eyeing Darren Peterson, it'll just be window shopping. Peterson says he expects to go number one, so he'll only meet with the Wizards, who have that top pick. ESPN analyst Mark Spears.
1: Well, if you know Danny Ainge, that don't mean anything to him. He's not going to be scared. It kind of reminds me in 2009, there was this prospect that the Warriors liked. His name was Stephen Curry. And his agent and his father basically told the Warriors he did not want to go there. The next pick, the ninth pick, was New York Knicks. He wanted to play for the Knicks. And the general manager of the Warriors at the time, Larry Riley, basically said, look, I don't have to have him come do an interview in Oakland. I don't have to have him come work out. I've seen him play enough. I know he comes from great stock. And if he's there, we're going to draft him. And they drafted him. And, you know, the Jazz drafted a player last year that didn't want to be there. And if Darren's sitting there and they think he's the best player, they're going to take him. I don't think it matters to them at all.
2: There's another player in the conversation of that top pick, A.J. Devonsa. Mm-hmm. You recently spoke with his father. Do they have a preference as to where he ends up?
1: They want to be number one. They want to be number one. He visited with Washington, A.J. and his father. They visited with the Jazz. Felt like they had great visits with both places. And his dad told me, I said, well, look, I mean, I don't know if this is a smokescreen or something. Maybe it's, did the Wizards make a promise or something, you think, to Peterson? And he's like, I don't know. He's like, we're not paying attention to all the noise. He said, a week from today, I expect my son to be the number one pick. So basically, look, whether AJ goes here or Utah or vice versa with Peterson, either way, these are two franchise-altering players that both teams certainly would be happy to get.
6: So there is a bit of a question at the top of the upcoming draft. Peterson meeting only with the Wizards, all of the eggs in one basket. Earlier on ESPN Radio, on Unsportsmanlike, our buddy Evan Cohen.
3: It seems like A.J. Devonsa out of BYU is going to be the number one pick in the draft. At least that's what people have said. Peterson was maligned at times while at Kansas for some of his decision-making relative to when he was playing, when he wasn't playing, the interactions with Bill Self. He's, what, 18, 19 years old? I'm not putting anything on him yet, except for this question, I guess I'll ask. Does he have the right people in his ear?
6: NBA draft coming up June 23rd. It's on ABC and ESPN, and of course here on ESPN Radio. Right now, SportsCenter All Night.
4: And the Carolina Hurricanes are the best team in the NHL. They won the 2026 Stanley Cup.
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7: Unleash the Hounds.
4: World champions!
6: Hurricanes were the ones skating the Cup. Vegas coming up short. Tuesday, we learned John Tortorella, who guided the Golden Knights to the final, won't be returning as head coach next season. He turns 68 next week. Bit of a surprise hire when he was brought in with 8 games left in the regular season. The Golden Knights had fired Bruce Cassidy, who had a year to go on his contract. Team was still in playoff position, but with 8 games to go in the regular season, Tortorella was brought in. His deal with the Golden Knights was only through June 30th anyway, which is the end of the league calendar. Now he won't be back next season. ESPN's John Buchagross.
8: I wasn't too surprised. It seems like this was going to be, you know, kind of a high paid consultant to come in and fix the company, make sure the light bulbs are working, sweep up the aisles, and get this thing back on track. And hey, 2 wins away from the Stanley Cup. Had they won it, it would have been really difficult to not bring him back. That would have been fun. But Vegas does things differently than every other NHL organization. I think all along this was their plan and they're sticking to it. And now we'll see where they go from here. Ryan Craig, he was an original VGK assistant coach for 6 years. Then he went to Henderson, their AHL team, which is just down the road. He's been their head coach there for the last three. He goes back to junior hockey with Kelly McCrimmon, their GM. So there's a long-term relationship there. He's in his early 40s. Torts turned 68 in 8 days. So I think all along this was likely the plan. And but again, had they won the cup,
9: right,
8: would they really have done the same thing? That's what I would like to know.
9: He says he wants to still do it. What kind of market will there be for Tortorella to coach next year?
8: Only a couple of openings, and you know, they're both in Canada. Does he want to go to northern Alberta where it gets dark at 2 p.m. in the winter? But it's Connor McDavid, right? And that's a perfect short-term situation. If not, you wait. I see six teams next year. If they get off to a 2-8 start or 4-11, he'll likely get a call, I think. There are multiple situations in my mind with what happened with Vegas this year could repeat itself and not wait until 8 games to go.
4: Vegas lost game 6 on Saturday night as the Carolina Hurricanes captured the cup. Back to the Diamond. Cardinals, a 3-2 win over the Padres. Cardinals improving to 9-3 in their last 12 games. Best record of baseball over that span. Twins, a 12-2 rout of the Rangers. 12 runs, their most in a game this season. Speaking of scoring, he does it 3 times. That's next. SportsCenter All Night. It's ESPN Radio.
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6: John Tortorella won't return as head coach in Las Vegas after about 2.5 months behind the bench for the Golden Knights. Georgia eliminates Texas at the College World Series. West Virginia moves on as well. Darren Peterson says he'll meet only with Washington, which has the top pick in the upcoming draft. On the pitch at the World Cup, 3 goals for Lionel Messi in their win over Algeria. SportsCenter All Night, I'm Jay Reynolds. Messi with the hat trick. 16 career FIFA World Cup goals now. First career World Cup hat trick. First player to play in 6 different World Cups. 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
20: We can argue all we want about Messi, Ronaldo, Pele, Maradona. Lionel Messi is the greatest soccer player that's ever lived. Full stop. I say that with full confidence. It's not just because he's come to Major League Soccer now. He is the back-to-back MVP. It's his total package. What he has been able to do with his career in Europe is untouchable. The amount of Champions Leagues that he's won, the amount of titles he won with Barcelona, the amount of Ballon d'Or winners that he has had. So the fact that he won a World Cup in 2022 with Argentina, it meant for me that he secured his legacy as the greatest player of all time. That was the one thing people held against him. If he wins a back-to-back World Cup, which, by the way, has only been done twice in the history of soccer, it's going to take an absolutely otherworldly resume to be able to compete with him as the greatest player that's ever lived.
6: He has 200 international appearances, so he becomes the first South American man and third overall to reach that milestone. Argentina getting the win on Tuesday. Thursday, Team USA returns to action. USA and Australia matching up, two teams that won their openers. Big question facing the Americans: what about Christian Pulisic? ESPN's Sam Borden is with the team.
21: For a second straight day, Christian Pulisic didn't participate fully in U.S. practice. He's still dealing with that calf injury that he picked up last week against Paraguay. While his teammates were practicing on the field, Pulisic was mostly in the gym during the portion that was open to media. He was doing strength exercises. We could see him using resistance bands as he tries to get himself fit for Friday's game against Australia. You can understand if U.S. fans are a little bit nervous about Pulisic's availability, but the players we spoke to are optimistic.
22: I think he's doing well. I think he just got a bit of a knock. But for me, I think things look positive. So, you know, just praying to God that he's 100% for the game.
21: Pulisic has battled a number of injuries over the years, so it's certainly possible that the U.S. is just being cautious with him. But it's also worth considering there could be a gamesmanship component at play here. With a week off in between games, Australia has had plenty of time to scout the U.S. And if Pulisic doesn't play, there are multiple options for who might replace him. Tim Weah, Brendan Aaronson, just two of the possibilities. Given the amount of time between games, Mauricio Pochettino may not want to tip his hand about Pulisic too early. In Irvine with the national team, I'm Sam Borden, ESPN.
6: So we'll see if Pulisic is on the field on Thursday. Former U.S. men's national team member Taylor Twellman.
23: They do need him. They need him healthy, though, for the tournament. And by winning the first game in the manner that they did, that gives them a little bit leeway to say if he's not completely 100% ready and fit against Australia, then you 100% hold him out for Turkey, which is more than likely going to determine whether or not you win the group. However, you and I can sit here from miles away and we can speculate, and I can send texts and I can get answers from people inside the camp, or I could just listen to Tyler Adams, Timothy Weah, and other players that are telling everybody else to calm down, that he will be ready. But Christian Pulisic, in his history, if he's a little off, he's not 100% fit, then he's not going to play. I just will be shocked if he's not fully ready for Friday, and they need him because Australia would defend with 7-8 guys behind the ball. They're going to need his ingenuity. They're going to need his ability to break down the low block, and they're going to need his energy.
6: Team USA returns to the field on Thursday in that matchup, the group stage with Australia. SportsCenter All Night, ESPN Radio.
1: Brennan Soresby plans to apply for the NFL supplemental draft after he had been ruled ineligible by the NCAA for placing more than 9,000 bets.
3: I am sure there's going to be some team that said, hey, good person, terrible mistake. We may have our franchise quarterback. Get him in our program right now.
5: It's a big deal, especially for teams who have multiple draft picks in the first round next year. They could take a shot at a guy and it could be worth the risk.
7: This might be the one thing that gets a general manager off the golf course and say, we might be able to get our franchise quarterback when we never would have otherwise.
6: While much of the world's talking about the World Cup, speaking of football, there's Brendan Soresby. He has now officially applied for the NFL's supplemental draft. ESPN's Jeremy Fowler.
8: The interest is really high. The gambling issue aside, if you're evaluating him as a player, teams I've talked to are really excited about what he can do. The general consensus I'm getting early on is that he would be worth a second-round pick in the supplemental draft. There's not a lot of precedent for a first-round pick. The last one was 1992 given up in this supplemental. So second round might be more of a sweet spot unless somebody wants to jump out and outbid everybody else. Now, you do have teams of multiple first-round picks like the Cleveland Browns, New York Jets that need a quarterback of the future. So we'll see what shakes out. I think there'll be some other teams that you wouldn't think would be quarterback needy that could be lying in the weeds here who have a really high grade on this player.
6: Once Soresby is declared eligible for the supplemental draft, and once he's drafted, the question then becomes whether the NFL will attempt to impose a suspension. That's a few steps down the line. First, have to go through the supplemental draft portion of it, and it's an interesting situation for NFL teams, as former front office man Tom Telesco earlier on ESPN Radio.
9: It's a little bit of like a blind bid process. It's weighted towards your record last year. It's weighted towards where the draft order was in the prior draft. And you basically decide that, hey, I want to, I'm going to bid our second round draft pick. And it's a pick you'll be using from next year's draft. And you basically submit it to the league. Everyone makes their submissions before the supplemental draft day. And then the league goes through, and whoever bid the highest is, who gets that player. And that player will count on the salary cap this year. They'll lose that subsequent pick the following year. Every now and then, you'll have one of these. Like, there's been a couple of years we had no players apply for it. There's been a couple of years where players had applied for it. It doesn't happen all the time. So maybe this, but he's one, one of the bigger names that I can remember. In fact, he's a quarterback, makes it even bigger to have the supplemental draft. It's always in July. It's always been done. It's always during vacation time. So every year we're like, we would pray like, hey, hopefully nobody applies for this draft, because then you got to go through, you got to do some extra tape work. You got to send your scout out to the workout. You got to do some background. And this is all like mid-July. Like Ian, we only get like 4 weeks off the whole year.
6: It's
9: always in the summertime. But look, this is important. Brendan Soresby is a potential NFL starting quarterback at some point. So teams are doing a lot of work on him.
26: I'm going to assume you watch tape of Soresby. So if a team does go and put in a bid in the supplemental draft, what kind of player are they getting in a quarterback out of Brendan Soresby?
9: Well, just ability-wise, and I think a lot of teams did a lot of work on Soresby last year because there was a chance he was going to declare for the draft. He's a really interesting player. I mean, to me, he has starting NFL quarterback traits with his size, his strength, his athletic ability. He's an excellent runner with the football. And then as a passer, he's got arm strength. He's got some moxie to his game. He's a very aggressive player. He can fit balls in tight windows, and that will bite him every now and then. But when you add up everything he has in his game, it lines up with being an NFL starter down the road. Now, obviously, the big part of it is that this gambling addiction, it's a big deal. It's a major concern. And at least with my background, like we would experience and have processes with players that have maybe an alcohol addiction or a drug addiction. We didn't have a whole lot of gambling addictions that we ever really had to work through. So this is really about the teams right now trying to figure out, get all the information you can, and then how are you going to handle this? This isn't like a 1 or 2 month thing, and then all of a sudden you're cured and away you go. I mean, you've got
26: with you forever.
9: Two different. Yeah, I mean, you look at like worst case scenario, and I know this is older, but in the early '80s, when Art Schliester was a first round quarterback out of Ohio State, and he went to the
26: Colts,
9: either Baltimore Colts or Indianapolis Colts at the time, and his gambling addiction took away his NFL career and then affected him a lot even off the field, and he never got over that. Now, the best-case scenario is Kayshawn Boutte, who had obviously a gambling issue in college, and by all accounts, he's pulled through that, and he's fine now. So we got to figure out where Brandon Sorsby fits in that, and only the NFL teams know right now with all the background work you do, and they have to make a decision at some point if you want to take on that risk or not.
6: So teams and their personnel starting to be asked about it. Tom Telesco, former general manager of the Chargers and the Las Vegas Raiders, among the clubs being asked, the Jets and their head coach, Aaron Glenn.
4: Focus on the guys that we have here now, and that's something that I'm sure me and Mooja talk about. But listen, I got quarterbacks here that we're focused on right now.
10: Apart from the evaluation of him as a quarterback, the off-the-field stuff, the gambling issues, would that disqualify him in your eyes?
4: I have no idea what that is, to be honest with you. I heard about it, I see it on TV, but I don't want to respond to that because I have no idea of the inner workings of that. It's not fair to that player for me to do that.
6: Supplemental draft comes in July when it does come about. SportsCenter All Night, ESPN Radio.
11: The Bucks are open for business on trade calls and offers for Giannis Antetokounmpo.
12: I'm told nothing has changed, so now the conversation will turn to where does he want to be long-term?
13: If the Miami deal was going to happen, why hasn't it happened by now? Miami's wanted him back since 2020.
6: Giannis Antetokounmpo in the spotlight as we're talking about teams trying to decide whether to go after a player. There's Giannis, Heat, Celtics, two of the most often talked about teams. ESPN senior NBA writer Vince Goodwill.
14: Depending on who you talk to, Boston or Miami is in the driver's seat of this conversation. A couple of executives I talked to yesterday said they think Miami thinks Boston's in the leader of the conversation.
15: Right.
14: So it's kind of an odd thing where I think both teams are trying to play and how much do we put on the table here? And where does Giannis ideally want to go? Miami has the 13th pick in the draft. That can be a huge sort of carrot to throw out there just because this is the last year of the lottery odds being set as such. Mm-hmm. But I do believe in general it's going to come down between these last two teams. It plays into our last point. One championship is not enough. If Jaylen Brown is gone, he won a finals MVP. He was an MVP guy this year, and they could very well send him on his way because one championship ain't enough in Boston.
6: Could be more than just a coin flip when it comes to a landing spot for Giannis Antetokounmpo. To the guys at PTI.
27: Tone, which of these two potential trade partners makes more sense to you?
28: I mean, I don't even think this is close in terms of the basketball aspect of this. You go to Boston. It's that better landing spot is Boston. They were champions just 2 years ago. Jason Tatum is coming back completely whole next year. Then they need a big man, right? They need a big man. Giannis qualifies as a big man. If you have to trade Jaylen Brown for him, and I thought Jaylen Brown was the MVP this year, but I would make the trade Jaylen Brown for Giannis 100 times in a row. I would do that. Miami finished 10th last year in the East. They got knocked out of the play-in. They got Bam Adebayo, and I don't really know who else that I think is any good. Adebayo scored 83 in a game last year, but it was against the Wizards. It doesn't count because they were trying to lose. The thing about this is, Mike, and you can speak to this, if Giannis, as reported, wants to go to Miami, that's where he's going to go. He's a star. He's a former MVP. He's a former champion. I mean, this is why it works out for Kevin Durant, wherever he wants to go. It works out for James Harden, and he's not a champion. So if he wants to go to Miami, he will go.
27: Yeah, Tony, this is interesting to me because I don't believe in Giannis anymore. Giannis is a rumor. Giannis hadn't done jack in the months that matter, which would be May and June, since 2021. 5 years is forever in professional sports. Giannis is a multiple-time MVP, a great player, a Hall of Famer, and as you said, a champion. He was that. Yeah. I ain't seen evidence of it. Sorry, a league can now, particularly the NBA, it can pass you by. And with a ton of wings who are 6'9", 6'10", sort of size, DeBanza and Caleb Wilson and those kids coming in the league, Giannis can look obsolete fairly quickly if he can't get his butt out there and contribute heavily, massively in May, June. And I don't know that. I would not rearrange my franchise for Giannis. Tyler Hero leads his team in scoring. He's an all-star. Yeah. I know he's had some injury issues at times, but he plays more than Giannis lately, and he doesn't seem to be the diva that Giannis is. So if it sounds like I'm piling on Giannis, yeah, a little bit for a guy as a player I used to love. I love him less now because I ain't seen nothing lately. I don't know that I want to give up Jaylen Brown for him because Tatum has to show me that he is truly completely healthy And we don't know that just yet.
6: We'll see what happens in the coming days and weeks with Giannis as we go through the summer. Sports Center all night, ESPN Radio. Back to the Diamond, Phillies, Marlins.
0: The pitch. Swung on line. Down the line and right. It's high and it is gone. It just clears over the wall and right. Line drive home run for Kyle Schwarber. Number 25 to lead Major League Baseball.
6: Fourth player in Phillies history with 25 homers in five straight seasons. Does that for the Phillies. It's six straight overall with 25 home runs. Phillies beat the Marlins 8-2. 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Angels get one from Mike Trout.
2: Here's the pitch. Trout blasts one to dead center field. This one is well hit. And this ball is going to hit off the yellow line. And I believe it went over and hit the wall. That's going to be a home run to dead center by Trout. That's a two-run shot.
6: Also added a double. Angels a 7-0 shutout of the Diamondbacks. Angels Radio AM 830. Angels sixth shutout this season. Each of the last two wins that they've had. Astros double up the Tigers 4-2. Cardinals a 3-2 win over the Padres. Yankees pile on the White Sox.
15: Bryce. Yep. Correct answer. Goodbye. Off the second deck. Ben Rice with home run number 20. And the Yankees are pouring it on. It is a 7-1 game.
6: It wound up being a 12-2 game. Yankees beat the White Sox, improving to 7-1 over their last eight. They had 11 runs through four innings. Second instance with double digits through the first four innings of the game for the White Sox. Their third double-digit loss this season. Speaking of Chicago, PCA does it again. SportsCenter All Night continues. It's ESPN Radio.
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6: 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WNBA, they were at 500 through the first 10 games of the season, but the fever has spiked since then.
30: 82-73 lead here for the Fever. 14 on the shot clock for Mitchell. Turn in the corner. Kicks it in the corner. Here's Hines Allen. Baseline. Kick out. Cunningham.
6: Heard it on USA Network. Fever, a 113-91 win over the Temple. They've won four straight after starting 5-5 this season. Second longest active streak in the WNBA. Liberty's won seven straight. Fever scoring 113 points, second most in franchise history, most in a regulation game. Caitlin Clark had 21 points, 14 assists, 14th game with 20 and 10. That's the most in WNBA history. 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This was SportsCenter is presented by Gusto. Back on the diamond, Rockies a 5-2 win over the Cubs. Pete Crow Armstrong with his third leadoff home run in the last four games. First player in baseball history to hit a leadoff homer the day after hitting for the cycle. He was 1-for-5, had his 14th homer, but the Cubs lose to the Rockies 5-2. Cubs were 1-for-18 with runners in scoring position in the series, 0-for-8 on Tuesday. Rockies improved to 18-11 when they score at least five. Blue Jays and the Red Sox, another loss.
0: 1-1 pitch. Jimenez hits the ball well. Right center field. Going back, Abreu. He turns at the fence. That ball is gone. Into the Blue Jay bullpen. Back-to-back homers, and the Blue Jays are up 3-0 in the top of the fifth.
6: They go on to a 6-1 win over Boston. Sportsnet 5-9 to the Fan. Red Sox falling to 12-23 at home this season. Reds top the Mets 5-3. Sal Stewart 2-for-3 with his 14th home run as well. 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
6: A situation with your team down a run in the eighth inning? 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
33: Delgado, an infield hit. He scored the only run of the game so far for the Astros on the pass ball in the fifth. First pitch. And that's a ground ball pass. Vess up the middle. Another the glove of Lee in the center field. That'll score Diaz. Smith tearing around third. He scores. And the Astros lead it 3-2.
3: Number four.
6: Well, you can't spell Schwarber without an H and an R. And for the sixth straight season, he has 25 now. 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
0: The pitch. Swung on line. Down the line and right. It's high and it is gone. It just clears over the wall and right. Line drive home run for Kyle Schwarber. Number 25 to lead Major League Baseball.
3: Number three.
6: He's been out just over a month with an oblique strain, but game one back on the diamond proves productive. Seattle Sports, 7:10 a.m.
34: Man, what a moment for here. McCall did a big fly. Pitch on the way. Swinging a line drive in the left center field. Falling fast. That's going to drop in a base hit. Here comes Robles. Emerson rounding third. The throw to the plate. He slides. He's saved. Two runs are in. scoring easily. Colt Emerson bringing home the mail, scores from second, and the Mariners have the lead 3-1.
3: Number two.
6: Like Seattle, Washington also pulled ahead in the seventh, but there was no play at the plate. 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
0: Here's the set. Here goes Chaparro, swing and a long drive. Deep left center.

0: collide, and the other one after is a hit after a sacrifice bunt. Just their third sack bunt of the season, fewest in D1. Georgia advances to the bracket final to face Oklahoma on Wednesday. West Virginia advances to face North Carolina. They have to beat the Tar Heels twice in order to move on. Speaking of moving on, how about the World Cup? That's next, ESPN Radio.
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18: 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We've got Jeff Schwartz to talk about the Brendan Sorsby situation and, more importantly, the details of an NFL supplemental draft. Former U.S. men's national team player Marcelo Balboa. He actually was playing in the last American World Cup. And Between the Pipes with Adrian Denny. Latest on mammoth prospects and an upcoming draft. It's the Sean O'Connell Show on Utah's number one sports talk, ESPN 700 and 92.1 FM.
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19: One swing here, giving the lead, and that is the one swing off the bat of Trey Phelps, who looks up, he heads to second. The throw is not there, and he is safe.
1: A superstar sweepstakes is on.
20: At this point, if the Miami deal was going to happen, why hasn't it happened by now? Miami's wanted him back since 2020. It's been 6 years of identifying that he's the guy that fits them and they're the team that fits him.
1: Shining on a world stage.
21: We can argue all we want about Messi, Ronaldo, Pele, Maradona. Lionel Messi is the greatest soccer player that's ever lived.
1: Trade talks heat up on a diamond.
22: Nobody can't use the best pitcher in the world. That's the thing about the trade deadline. Everyone can use a pitcher. Everyone can use the guy who you would pick if you have one game to be pitched in modern baseball. That's Derek Skubal.
1: Plus,

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1: You don't have to give up a lot. 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Right. 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
2: 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The latest from the World Series straight ahead. We're still in the group stage of the World Cup. We're getting all kinds of storylines like in Group J. No relation. Argentina, 3-0 shutout of Algeria on Tuesday. Lionel Messi with a hat trick, scoring in the 17th, 60th, and 76th minute. 16 career FIFA World Cup goals. First career World Cup hat trick. He'll be 39 next week, so he breaks the record of Cristiano Ronaldo as the oldest to score a hat trick in the World Cup, and he does it by about 6 years. Also means he's old enough to have played against former U.S. men's national team member Taylor Twellman, who seemingly had miles of trainer's tape on his wrists when they matched up in 2007.
3: When you go up against Argentina as a center forward, you got to be prepared that you're not going to touch the ball. So I had to tape my wrist and get ready for a boxing fight. In all seriousness, this is the best way to describe this game to people. He wasn't even wearing number 10 yet. He was wearing number 18. Ooh. And when he touched the ball, there was an aura around him. If you fouled him, immediately you had four of his teammates around you. It was unlike anything I had experienced. And for anyone that wants to Google and research that team, you're talking about legitimate players in Argentina football history, and yet they all revered to some player with long hair playing on the right side wearing number 18. None of us had any idea who he was, and now we all do. It's crazy to think about 20 years ago.
4: To be still this fit and have that gear still, that is at least a little bit surprising, no?
3: It is to me, Scott. It really is. And yet I can't put myself in his shoes, but I try to articulate what this guy went through. The first 12 or 13 years of his international career, everybody said Argentina cannot win with Lionel Messi. They don't have the supporting cast. They can't get any kind of result. And yet you look at the last 4 or 5 years, they can't lose with him. Now, granted, he may be a little bit older and a little bit wiser, and maybe even a little bit smarter off the ball. Everyone talks about how he walks, but yet he's a mathematician while everyone else is doing addition and subtraction. He's doing multiplication and division 3 or 4 steps ahead. And yet he's 38, going to turn 39 in about a week from now to score a hat trick after coming to Major League Soccer 2.5 years ago, lighting the league on fire, leading World Cup qualifying for Argentina for the first time in his career, Scott. It's almost as if winning the World Cup in 22, now he's playing with house money. There's no pressure on him. There's no expectation. There's a real freedom to him. And dare I say, he's unplayable.
2: Messi becoming the second man to score at 5 FIFA World Cups after Cristiano Ronaldo, 24 career goal contributions at the World Cup, 16 goals, 8 assists. He passes Pelé for the most all-time. Messi scoring in 5 straight World Cup games dating back to 2022. He's the first player to play in 6 different World Cups. Argentina gets the win on Tuesday, 3-0 over Algeria. In from Group J to Group I, Norway, a 4-1 win over Iraq. Erling Haaland with 2 goals in 20 touches in his World Cup debut for Norway. They win by 3 over Iraq. France, meanwhile, a 3-1 win over Senegal. Kylian Mbappe with 2 goals, 14th World Cup goal with France, now tied for the 3rd most in World Cup goals in history. Former U.S. men's national team midfielder Dax McCarty.
5: I mean, anytime you win a World Cup at the age of 18, the expectations for your career are going to be through the roof. And by and large, Mbappe has delivered on exactly the promise that everyone assumed that he had. It's been a difficult go for him, actually, at Real Madrid, the biggest club in the world. He has been great. He's been scoring goals for fun. He scored 42 goals this year, and yet still he gets criticized from people who want more from him. So, look, he is one of the faces of world soccer. He is the face and the captain of the French national team. And he's still just 27 years old. You just can't say enough about this French team. It's built around him. It's the one of the most talented generations that they've ever had. And he is absolutely the focal point, the key to all of it.
2: Mbappe with 58 international goals. His second goal on Tuesday was from more than 30 yards out, making it the farthest of his 14 World Cup goals. France gets the win on Tuesday. The World Cup update brought to you by Gusto. 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Right now, SportsCenter all night. Team USA came away with a win in its opener in group play Thursday. Their second matchup coming against Australia. Earlier on ESPN Radio, Bradley Wright Phillips, former player, current MLS studio host, he was on Unsportsmanlike.
6: I think all round the United States have a better team. They have better players. Having said that, it's not a given that they go and win. I think the problems for United States will be Australia in transition. So then when the United States have the ball, if they don't score early, when Australia attack, United States are not in, you know, their defensive structure, the pace could hurt them. But other than that, if they score early, I think it's going to cause huge problems for the Australian national team. I just want to talk about that performance of the United States against Paraguay. They were very good to start the game. Everybody thought because it's on home soil, they have pressure on them, it could be tough. Mm-hmm. They dealt with that. They scored. They took their chances, which was very impressive. The main players, what you need in a World Cup, Pulisic, Weston McKennie, Tyler Adams, Balogun, they all showed up. And I like that. But then at the end of the game, you know, when Paraguay scored, a lot of teams would get nervous, you know, and start to change their game. They didn't. They managed the game well, saw it out, and even scored a great team goal at the end from Gio Reyna. So I saw a lot of things in that game where they got tested, but they answered the question.
2: One question that remains to be answered is whether Team USA will have Christian Pulisic when they take the field on Thursday. Back to Dax McCarty.
5: Level of concern, one being no concern, 10 being he needs to amputate his leg. I'm going at about a 2 right now. I think Christian Pulisic is going to be completely fine. He has said so himself. Mauricio Pochettino has said so himself. He strained off to the side because they're just managing his reps. This is fully just a management of a player who, quite frankly, has been a little bit fragile in his career, but also a guy who looked unbelievably sharp in that first half against Paraguay. He was the most dangerous player on the field. He ran at that Paraguay back line, unbalanced them anytime he got on the ball. And look, when you're nursing a little bit of a knock, a little bit of a kick, I think Mauricio Pochettino, he did the right thing. The game was in full control from the U.S. men's national team. Don't push your star player any more than you need to.
2: USA Australia coming up on Thursday. Second match in group play for each. SportsCenter all night, ESPN Radio. To baseball, the field is being whittled down in Omaha. Elimination game on Tuesday for Georgia and Texas.
7: The one swing here, giving the lead, and that is the one swing off the bat of Trey Phelps, who looks up, he heads to second. The throw is not there, and he is safe. And there is some of that Phelps edge.
2: Earl Ravage on ESPN. Georgia breaking through and scoring the first run in the fifth inning, and then taking a little bit of a gamble in the seventh.
7: This one is up, and it is shallow left field. Rodriguez is out there. They bang into each other. Here comes the runner from third. Black. He is. Safe is the call. What a throw by Rodriguez. And I'm sure Schlossnagel and company will look at it.
2: They took a look at it, but the call was confirmed. It's a sacrifice fly. Georgia goes up 2-0 at that point, and that's the final. Georgia wins it over Texas 2-0. Texas eliminated. Georgia advances to the bracket final to face Oklahoma on Wednesday. That'll be 7 o'clock Eastern on ESPN. 53rd win of the season, breaking the program record of 52 set when they won the national championship in 1990. Trey Phelps, 2-for-5, the go-ahead RBI double in the fifth inning. First extra base hit since his home run in the regional final against Liberty when he wound up being ejected for taunting. This time, he wound up with a post-game interview with our Chris Budden.
8: Trey, congratulations. Before the fifth, there have been a couple frustrating at-bats for you in Omaha. What changed?
9: I think just staying with it. I came in after my second at-bat when I struck out, and Kobe was like, "You look good." I was like, "I know. I'm about to go do something special." So it was just being able to stay with it, I think, is our biggest thing, because stuff like that is going to happen when you're playing a good team. So just being able to keep my composure and keep my energy up.
10: What did Wes Johnson tell you today about staying Trey?
9: Wes came up to me right before my first at bat. He said, you know, whether you go 0 for 5, 5 for 5, I don't care what you do. I always love you, and I just want to see you do it and have fun. And kind of just took that today and just have fun no matter what happened.
10: I think most people would look on paper and see Georgia, Texas, we're going to have a scoring affair. What about the job that you're pitching has done throughout this week and tonight in Omaha?
9: Yeah, I mean, they've been doing well all postseason. They've been doing a good job of just keeping us in games. They did a great job even yesterday, even though we lost. Aoki did a really good job going the whole game. That was the first time I think we went to the pen all tournament, if I'm not mistaken. So, yeah, they've been doing such a great job and just leaving it on us to get it done in the batter's box.
10: Wes said we just want you guys to have some fun today. We get Sour Power up here. How much more fun are we having now?
9: Oh, yeah, we're about to have a lot more fun. I see the guys are about to start flooding over here. So, Sour Power is probably about to get thrown everywhere.
2: They'll enjoy that after the game in Omaha. They stay alive with the victory over Texas, eliminating the Longhorns. Texas, fourth time in the past six appearances that they've won one or fewer games at the World Series, won the most recent title in 2005. It's a 21-year drought, second longest in program history. Georgia moves on, Texas eliminated. The other matchup on Tuesday, West Virginia and Troy, and Cinderella's slipper shattering.
7: 3-2 in the air, left center field for Kelly. Back onto the warning track.
2: West Virginia piles on. It's a 12-0 shutout, and Troy is eliminated. Shutout for the third time this season and the first time since May 2nd against App State. They had entered Tuesday averaging just over 10 runs per game in the NCAA tournament. For West Virginia, third team to win multiple games in its debut since the move to Charles Schwab Field in 2011. West Virginia stays alive. They advance to the bracket final to face North Carolina on Wednesday. They have to beat the Tar Heels twice in order to reach the College World Series finals. ESPN analyst Kyle Peterson.
11: Well, the first game was so tight between them, and honestly, it was a miscue that ended up making a big difference, and North Carolina holds on. I think the advantage goes to North Carolina just from a pitching standpoint because they're so well set up, and North Carolina is built around their arm. So that will be, I think, for me, the biggest challenge for West Virginia is how do you score enough runs? Because against that North Carolina pitching staff, that's not an easy thing to do.
2: And we'll see it on Wednesday, 2 o'clock Eastern on ESPN. Right now, SportsCenter all night from Omaha to Major League Baseball. Dodgers, Rays in L.A. This one was scoreless until the sixth.
12: He will kick and come home. And Ohtani swings, hammers it deep to center field. This ball heading back toward the wall. Gone! It's a home run. Shohei Ohtani, home run number 15. And the Dodgers get on the board. It is 1-0.
2: 15 home runs this season, 4 in the last 6 games for Ohtani. Was his only hit of the game, 1-for-4, but that homer in the sixth inning proves to be all the scoring. Dodgers, a 1-0 shutout of the Rays. AM 570 LA Sports with the call. Dodgers' ninth shutout win this season, tying the Phillies for most in baseball thus far. Rays, meanwhile, fourth loss in the last 5 games, and it's a 1-0 shutout on the road. Low-scoring game also between the Brewers and the Guardians.
7: Gattis is 2-1 to Mitchell. He is a fly ball to right center field. This one's way back there. Bye-bye baseball. Garrett Mitchell unties it in the seventh. A solo shot, his fifth of the season. And the Brewers lead it 2-1.
2: 620 WTMJ, 2-1 at that point in the seventh. 2-1 is the final. Brewers' fourth win this season with 4 or fewer hits. And they're off to their best 70-game start in franchise history. Milwaukee is now 44-26. They beat the Guardians, who have now lost 5 of their last 7. Pirates and Athletics were in a tight one right to the ninth inning.
7: Alvarado ready to go. And his 2-1 swing, fly ball to the right field corner. This ball is going to ding out of here. Home run. He hit it right over that 5-foot wall in right. Brandon Lau with home run number 18. The Pirates have their first lead of the ninth here in the ninth inning in West Sacramento. And the Bucks fans here in California love it.
2: 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Brian Reynolds, 4-for-5, 2 homers, 3 RBI, ninth multi-homer game of his career. But it's the solo home run in the ninth that proves to be the difference. Pirates improved to 22-10 when scoring more than five. They get the win over the Athletics. Straight ahead, you were watching last week, right? Well, you weren't alone. SportsCenter All Night continues. 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
2: 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The Knicks capped a 94-91 over the Spurs Saturday to capture their first NBA title in 53 years. 24.5 million viewers saw it on ABC and ESPN, making it the most watched Game 5 since 1998. Overall, the finals averaged about 20.6 million, according to Nielsen, highest since the 1998 series between Chicago and Utah when Michael Jordan won his sixth and final NBA title. The Last Dance. This year's ratings also the highest since ABC and ESPN started carrying the finals in 2003. Now, it's on to the draft. And if the Utah Jazz are eyeing Darren Peterson, it'll just be window shopping. Peterson says he expects to go number one, so he'll only meet with the Wizards, who have that top pick. ESPN analyst Mark Spears.
1: Well, if you know Danny Ainge, I don't mean anything to him. He's not going to be scared. It kind of reminds me in 2009, there was this prospect that the Warriors liked. His name was Stephen Curry. And his agent and his father basically told the Warriors he did not want to go there. The next pick, the ninth pick, was New York Knicks. He wanted to play for the Knicks. And the general manager of the Warriors at the time, Larry Riley, basically said, look, I don't have to have him come do an interview in Oakland. I don't have to have him come work out. I've seen him play enough. I know he comes from great stock, and if he's there, we're going to draft him. And they drafted him. And, you know, the Jazz drafted a player last year that didn't want to be there. And if Darren's sitting there and they think he's in the best player, they're going to take him. I don't think it matters to them at all.
3: There's another player in the conversation for that top pick, A.J. Devonsa. Mm-hmm. You recently spoke with his father. Do they have a preference as to where he ends up?
1: They want to be number one. They want to be number one. He visited with Washington, A.J. and his father. They visited with the Jazz. Felt like they had great visits with both places. And his dad told me, I said, well, look, I mean, I don't know if this is a smokescreen or something. Maybe it's, did the Wizards make a promise or something, you think, to Peterson? And he's like, I don't know. He's like, we're not paying attention to all the noise. He said, a week from today, I expect my son to be the number one pick. So basically, look, whether AJ goes here or Utah or vice versa with Peterson, either way, these are two franchise-altering players that both teams certainly would be happy to get.
2: So there is a bit of a question at the top of the upcoming draft. Peterson meeting only with the Wizards. All of the eggs in one basket. Earlier on ESPN Radio on Unsportsmanlike, our buddy Evan Cohen.
4: It seems like A.J. Devonsa out of BYU is going to be the number one pick in the draft. At least that's what people have said. Peterson was maligned at times while at Kansas for some of his decision-making relative to when he was playing, when he wasn't playing, the interactions with Bill Self. He's, what, 18, 19 years old? I'm not putting anything on him yet, except for this question, I guess I'll ask. Does he have the right people in his ear?
2: NBA draft coming up June 23rd. It's on ABC and ESPN, and of course here on ESPN Radio. Right now, SportsCenter all night.
6: And the Carolina Hurricanes are the best team in the NHL. They won the 2026 Stanley Cup.
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6: World champions.
2: Hurricanes were the ones skating the Cup. Vegas coming up short. Tuesday, we learned John Tortorella, who guided the Golden Knights to the final, won't be returning as head coach next season. He turns 68 next week. Bit of a surprise hire when he was brought in with 8 games left in the regular season. The Golden Knights had fired Bruce Cassidy, who had a year to go on his contract. Team was still in playoff position, but with 8 games to go in the regular season, Tortorella was brought in. His deal with the Golden Knights was only through June 30th anyway, which is the end of the league calendar. Now he won't be back next season. ESPN's John Buccigross.
26: I wasn't too surprised. It seems like this was going to be, you know, kind of a high-paid consultant to come in and fix the company, make sure the light bulbs are working, sweep up the aisles, and get this thing back on track. And, hey, 2 wins away from the Stanley Cup. Had they won it, it would have been really difficult to not bring him back. That would have been fun. But Vegas does things differently than every other NHL organization. I think all along this was their plan, and they're sticking to it. And now we'll see where they go from here. Ryan Craig, he was an original VGK assistant coach for 6 years. Then he went to Henderson, their AHL team, which is just down the road. He's been their head coach there for the last 3. He goes back to junior hockey with Kelly McCrimmon, their GM. So there's a long-term relationship there. He's in his early 40s. Torts turned 68 in 8 days. So I think all along this was likely the plan. And but again, had they won the cup,
27: right,
26: would they really have done the same thing? That's what I would like to know.
27: He says he wants to still do it. What kind of market will there be for Tortorella to coach next year?
26: Only a couple of openings, and you know, they're both in Canada. Does he want to go to northern Alberta where it gets dark at 2 p.m. in the winter? But it's Connor McDavid, right? And that's a perfect short-term situation. If not, you wait. I see six teams next year. If they get off to a 2-8 start or 4-11, he'll likely get a call, I think. There are multiple situations in my mind with what happened with Vegas this year could repeat itself and not wait until 8 games to go.
2: Vegas lost game 6 on Saturday night as the Carolina Hurricanes captured the cup. Back to the diamond. Cardinals, a 3-2 win over the Padres. Cardinals improving to 9-3 in their last 12 games. Best record of baseball over that span. Twins, a 12-2 rout of the Rangers. 12 runs, their most in a game this season. Speaking of scoring, he does it 3 times. That's next. SportsCenter All Night. It's ESPN Radio.
0: 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The NL Central leading Milwaukee Brewers are in Atlanta to face the NL East leading Braves. 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
12: 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Soul cycle? You do the bike?
11: Lift some weights, move around.
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2: John Tortorella won't return as head coach in Las Vegas after about 2.5 months behind the bench for the Golden Knights. Georgia eliminates Texas at the College World Series. West Virginia moves on as well. Darren Peterson says he'll meet only with Washington, which has the top pick in the upcoming draft. On the pitch at the World Cup, 3 goals for Lionel Messi in their win over Algeria. SportsCenter all night. I'm Jay Reynolds. Messi with the hat trick. 16 career FIFA World Cup goals now. First career World Cup hat trick. First player to play in 6 different World Cups. 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
1: We can argue all we want about Messi, Ronaldo, Pele, Maradona. Lionel Messi is the greatest soccer player that's ever lived. Full stop. I say that with full confidence. It's not just because he's come to Major League Soccer now. He is the back-to-back MVP. It's his total package. What he has been able to do with his career in Europe is untouchable. The amount of Champions Leagues that he's won, the amount of titles he won with Barcelona, the amount of Ballon d'Or winners that he has had. So the fact that he won a World Cup in 2022 with Argentina, it meant for me that he secured his legacy as the greatest player of all time. That was the one thing people held against him. If he wins a back-to-back World Cup, which, by the way, has only been done twice in the history of soccer, it's going to take an absolutely otherworldly resume to be able to compete with him as the greatest player that's ever lived.
2: His 200 international appearances, so he becomes the first South American man and third overall to reach that milestone. Argentina getting the win on Tuesday. Thursday, Team USA returns to action. USA and Australia matching up, two teams that won their openers. Big question facing the Americans: what about Christian Pulisic? ESPN's Sam Borden is with the team.
3: For a second straight day, Christian Pulisic didn't participate fully in U.S. practice. He's still dealing with that calf injury that he picked up last week against Paraguay. While his teammates were practicing on the field, Pulisic was mostly in the gym during the portion that was open to media. He was doing strength exercises. We could see him using resistance bands as he tries to get himself fit for Friday's game against Australia. You can understand if U.S. fans are a little bit nervous about Pulisic's availability, but the players we spoke to are optimistic.
4: I think he's doing well. I think he just got a bit of a knock. But for me, I think things look positive. So, you know, just praying to God that he's 100% for the game.
3: Pulisic has battled a number of injuries over the years, so it's certainly possible that the U.S. is just being cautious with him. But it's also worth considering there could be a gamesmanship component at play here. With a week off in between games, Australia has had plenty of time to scout the U.S. And if Pulisic doesn't play, there are multiple options for who might replace him. Tim Weah, Brendan Aaronson, just two of the possibilities. Given the amount of time between games, Mauricio Pochettino may not want to tip his hand about Pulisic too early. In Irvine with the national team, I'm Sam Borden, ESPN.
2: So we'll see if Pulisic is on the field on Thursday. Former U.S. men's national team member Taylor Twellman.
14: They do need him. They need him healthy, though, for the tournament. And by winning the first game in the manner that they did, that gives them a little bit leeway to say if he's not completely 100% ready and fit against Australia, then you 100% hold him out for Turkey, which is more than likely going to determine whether or not you win the group. However, you and I can sit here from miles away and we can speculate and I can send texts and I can get answers from people inside the camp. Or I can just listen to Tyler Adams, Timothy Weah, and other players that are telling everybody else to calm down, that he will be ready. But Christian Pulisic, in his history, if he's a little off, he's not 100% fit, then he's not going to play. I just will be shocked if he's not fully ready for Friday, and they need him because Australia would defend with 7-8 guys behind the ball. They're going to need his ingenuity. They're going to need his ability to break down the low block, and they're going to need his energy.
2: Team USA returns to the field on Thursday in that matchup, the group stage with Australia. SportsCenter all night, ESPN Radio.
6: Brennan Sorsby plans to apply for the NFL supplemental draft after he had been ruled ineligible by the NCAA for placing more than 9,000 bets.
15: I am sure there's going to be some team that said, hey, good person, terrible mistake. We may have our franchise quarterback. Get him in our program right now.
16: It's a big deal, especially for teams who have multiple draft picks in the first round next year. They could take a shot at a guy, and it could be worth the risk.
17: This might be the one thing that gets a general manager off the golf course and say, we might be able to get our franchise quarterback when we never would have otherwise.
2: While much of the world's talking about the World Cup, speaking of football, there's Brendan Sorsby. He has now officially applied for the NFL's supplemental draft. ESPN's Jeremy Fowler.
21: The interest is really high. The gambling issue aside, if you're evaluating him as a player, teams I've talked to are really excited about what he can do. The general consensus I'm getting early on is that he would be worth a second-round pick in the supplemental draft. There's not a lot of precedent for a first-round pick. The last one was 1992 given up in this supplemental. So second round might be more of a sweet spot unless somebody wants to jump out and outbid everybody else. Now, you do have teams of multiple first-round picks like the Cleveland Browns, New York Jets that need a quarterback of the future. So we'll see what shakes out. I think there'll be some other teams that you wouldn't think would be quarterback needy that could be lying in the weeds here who have a really high grade on this player.
2: Once Sorsby is declared eligible for the supplemental draft, and once he's drafted, the question then becomes whether the NFL will attempt to impose a suspension. That's a few steps down the line. First, have to go through the supplemental draft portion of it, and it's an interesting situation for NFL teams, as former front office man Tom Telesco earlier on ESPN Radio.
24: It's a little bit of like a blind bid process. It's weighted towards your record last year. It's weighted towards where the draft order was in the prior draft. And you basically decide that, hey, I want to, I'm going to bid our second round draft pick. And it's a pick you'll be using from next year's draft. And you basically submit it to the league. Everyone makes their submissions before the supplemental draft day. And then the league goes through, and whoever bid the highest is, you know, who gets that player. And that player will count on a salary cap this year. They'll lose that subsequent pick the following year. Every now and then, you'll have one of these. Like, there's been a couple of years we had no players apply for it. There's been a couple of years where players had applied for it. It doesn't happen all the time. So maybe this, but he's one, you know, it's one of the bigger names that I can remember. In fact, he's a quarterback, makes it even bigger to have the supplemental draft. It's always in July. It's always been done. It's always during vacation time. So every year we're like, we would pray like, hey, hopefully nobody applies for this draft, because then you got to go through, you got to do some extra tape work. You got to send your scout out to the workout. You got to do some background. And this is all like mid-July. Like Ian, like we only get like 4 weeks off the whole year. It's always in the summertime. But look, this is important. You know, Brendan Sorsby is a potential NFL starting quarterback at some point. So teams are doing a lot of work on him.
4: I'm going to assume you watch tape of Sorsby. So if a team does go and put in a bid in the supplemental draft, what kind of player are they getting in a quarterback out of Brendan Sorsby?
24: Well, just ability-wise, and I think a lot of teams did a lot of work on Sorsby last year because there was a chance he was going to declare for the draft. He's a really interesting player. I mean, to me, he has starting NFL quarterback traits with his size, his strength, his athletic ability. He's an excellent runner with the football. And then as a passer, he's got arm strength. He's got some moxie to his game. You know, he's a very aggressive player. He can fit balls in tight windows, and that will bite him every now and then. But when you add up everything he has in his game, it lines up with being an NFL starter down the road. Now, obviously, the big part of it is look, this gambling addiction. It's a big deal. It's a major concern. And at least with my background, like we would experience that process with players that have maybe an alcohol addiction or a drug addiction. We didn't have a whole lot of gambling addictions that we ever really had to work through. So this is really about the teams right now trying to figure out, get all the information you can, and then how are you going to handle this? You know, this isn't like a 1 or 2 month thing, and then all of a sudden you're cured and away you go. I mean, you've got
4: with you forever.
24: You know, two different. Yeah, I mean, you look at like worst case scenario, and this is, I know this is older, but you know, in the early '80s, when Art Schliester was a first round quarterback out of Ohio State, and he went to the
4: Colts,
24: either Baltimore Colts or Indianapolis Colts at the time, and his gambling addiction took away his NFL career and then affected him a lot even off the field, and he never got over that. Now, the best-case scenario is Kayshawn Boutte, who had obviously a gambling issue in college, and by all accounts, he's pulled through that, and he's fine now. So we got to figure out where Brendan Sorsby fits in that, and only the NFL teams know right now with all the background work you do, and they have to make a decision at some point if you want to take on that risk or not.
2: So teams and their personnel starting to be asked about it. Tom Telesco, former general manager of the Chargers and the Las Vegas Raiders, among the clubs being asked, the Jets and their head coach, Aaron Glenn.
5: Focus on the guys that we have here now, and that's something that I'm sure me and Mooja talk about. But listen, I got quarterbacks here that we focus on right now.
7: Apart from the evaluation of him as a quarterback, the off-the-field stuff, the gambling issues, would that disqualify him in your eyes?
5: I have no idea what that is, to be honest with you. I heard about it, I see it on TV, but I don't want to respond to that because I have no idea of the inner workings of that. It's not fair to that player for me to do that.
2: Supplemental draft comes in July when it does come about. SportsCenter All Night, ESPN Radio.
8: The Bucks are open for business on trade calls and offers for Giannis Antetokounmpo.
9: I'm told nothing has changed, so now the conversation will turn to where does he want to be long-term?
10: If the Miami deal was going to happen, why hasn't it happened by now? Miami's wanted him back since 2020.
2: Giannis Antetokounmpo in the spotlight as we're talking about teams trying to decide whether to go after a player. There's Giannis, Heat, Celtics, two of the most often talked about teams. ESPN senior NBA writer Vince Goodwill.
22: Depending on who you talk to, Boston or Miami is in the driver's seat of this conversation. A couple of executives I talked to yesterday said they think Miami thinks Boston's in the leader of the conversation.
25: Right.
22: So it's kind of an odd thing where I think both teams are trying to play and how much do we put on the table here. And where does Giannis ideally want to go? Miami has the 13th pick in the draft. That can be a huge sort of carrot to throw out there just because this is the last year of the lottery odds being set as such. Mm-hmm. But I do believe in general it's going to come down between these last two teams. It plays into our last point. One championship is not enough. If Jaylen Brown is gone, he won a finals MVP. He was an MVP guy this year, and they could very well send him on his way because one championship ain't enough in Boston.
2: Could be more than just a coin flip when it comes to a landing spot for Giannis Antetokounmpo. To the guys at PTI.
26: Tone, which of these two potential trade partners makes more sense to you?
27: I mean, I don't even think this is close in terms of the basketball aspect of this. You go to Boston. It's that better landing spot is Boston. They were champions just 2 years ago. Jason Tatum is coming back completely whole next year. Then they need a big man, right? They need a big man. Giannis qualifies as a big man. If you have to trade Jaylen Brown for him, and I thought Jaylen Brown was the MVP this year, but I would make the trade Jaylen Brown for Giannis 100 times in a row. I would do that. Miami finished 10th last year in the East. They got knocked out of the play-in. They got Bam Adebayo, and I don't really know who else that I think is any good. Adebayo scored 83 in a game last year, but it was against the Wizards. It doesn't count because they were trying to lose. The thing about this is, Mike, and you can speak to this, if Giannis, as reported, wants to go to Miami, that's where he's going to go. He's a star. He's a former MVP. He's a former champion. I mean, this is why it works out for Kevin Durant, wherever he wants to go. It works out for James Harden, and he's not a champion. So if he wants to go to Miami, he will go.
26: Yeah, Tony, this is interesting to me because I don't believe in Giannis anymore. Giannis is a rumor. Giannis hadn't done jack in the months that matter, which would be May and June, since 2021. 5 years is forever in professional sports. Giannis is a multiple-time MVP, a great player, a Hall of Famer, and as you said, a champion. He was that. Yeah. I ain't seen evidence of it. Sorry, a league can now, particularly the NBA, it can pass you by. And with a ton of wings who are 6'9", 6'10", sort of size, DeBanza and Caleb Wilson and those kids coming in the league, Giannis can look obsolete fairly quickly if he can't get his butt out there and contribute heavily, massively in May, June. And I don't know that. I would not rearrange my franchise for Giannis. Tyler Hero leads his team in scoring. He's an all-star. Yeah. I know he's had some injury issues at times, but he plays more than Giannis lately, and he doesn't seem to be the diva that Giannis is. So if it sounds like I'm piling on Giannis, yeah, a little bit for a guy as a player I used to love. I love him less now because I ain't seen nothing lately. I don't know that I want to give up Jaylen Brown for him because Tatum has to show me that he is truly, completely healthy, and we don't know that just yet.
2: 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SportsCenter All Night, ESPN Radio. 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
29: The pitch. Swung on line. Down the line and right. It's high and it is gone. It just clears over the wall and right. Line drive home run for Kyle Schwarber.
0: number 25 to lead Major League Baseball.
2: Fourth player in Phillies history with 25 homers in five straight seasons. Does that for the Phillies. It's six straight overall with 25 home runs. Phillies beat the Marlins 8-2. 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Angels get one from Mike Trout.
0: Here's the pitch. Trout blasts one to dead center field. This one is well hit. And this ball is going to hit off the yellow line. And I believe it went over and hit the wall. That's going to be a home run to dead center by Trout. That's a two-run shot.
2: Also added a double. Angels a 7-0 shutout of the Diamondbacks. Angels Radio AM 830. Angels' sixth shutout this season. Each of the last two wins that they've had. Astros double up the Tigers 4-2. Cardinals a 3-2 win over the Padres. Yankees pile on the White Sox.
0: Bryce. Yep. Correct answer. Goodbye. Off the second deck. Ben Rice with home run number 20. And the Yankees are pouring it on. It is a 7-1 game.
2: It wound up being a 12-2 game. Yankees beat the White Sox, improving to 7-1 over their last eight. They had 11 runs through four innings. Second instance with double digits through the first four innings of the game for the White Sox. Their third double-digit loss this season. Speaking of Chicago, PCA does it again. SportsCenter All Night continues. It's ESPN Radio.
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2: 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WNBA, they were at 500 through the first 10 games of the season, but the fever has spiked since then.
4: 82-73 lead here for the Fever. 14 on the shot clock for Mitchell. Turn in the corner, kicks it in the corner. Here's Hines Allen, baseline, kick out, Cunningham. Yeah!
2: Heard it on the USA Network. Fever, a 113-91 win over the Temple. They've won four straight after starting 5-5 this season. Second longest active streak in the WNBA. Liberty's won seven straight. Fever scoring 113 points, second most in franchise history, most in a regulation game. Caitlin Clark had 21 points, 14 assists, 14th game with 20-10. That's the most in WNBA history. This was SportsCenter, new interactive podcast from Rich Eisen featuring SportsCenter legends. 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This was SportsCenter, is presented by Gusto. Back on the diamond, Rockies, a 5-2 win over the Cubs. Pete Crow Armstrong with his third leadoff home run in the last four games. First player in baseball history to hit a leadoff homer the day after hitting for the cycle. He was 1-for-5, had his 14th homer, but the Cubs lose to the Rockies 5-2. Cubs were 1-for-18 with runners in scoring position in the series, 0-for-8 on Tuesday. Rockies improved to 18-11 when they score at least five. Blue Jays hand the Red Sox another loss.
5: 1-1 pitch. Jimenez hits the ball well. Right center field. Going back, Abreu. He turns at the fence. That ball is gone. Into the Blue Jay bullpen. Back-to-back homers, and the Blue Jays are up 3-0 in the top of the fifth.
2: They go on to a 6-1 win over Boston. Sportsnet 5-9 to the Fan. Red Sox falling to 12-23 at home this season. Reds top the Mets 5-3. Sal Stewart 2-for-3 with his 14th home run as well. 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
7: Delgado, an infield hit. He scored the only run of the game so far for the Astros on the pass ball in the fifth. First pitch. And that's a ground ball pass. Vess up the middle. Another the glove of Lee in the center field. That'll score Diaz. Smith tearing around third. He scores. And the Astros lead it 3-2.
3: Number 4.
2: Well, you can't spell Schwarber without an H and an R. And for the sixth straight season, he has 25 now. 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
29: The pitch. Swung on line. Down the line and right. It's high and it is gone. It just clears over the wall and right. Line drive home run for Kyle Schwarber. Number 25 to lead Major League Baseball.
3: Number 3.
2: He's been out just over a month with an oblique strain, but game one back on the diamond proves productive. Seattle Sports, 7:10 a.m.
14: Man, what a moment for here. McCall did a big fly. Pitch on the way. Swinging a line drive in the left center field. Falling fast. That's going to drop in a base hit. Here comes Robles. Emerson rounding third. The throw to the plate. He slides. He's saved. Two runs are in. Welcome back. Cal Raleigh off the IL. A single in the left center field. Robles going easily. Colt Emerson bringing home the bail. Scores from second. And the Mariners have the lead.
2: Like Seattle, Washington also pulled ahead in the seventh, but there was no play at the plate. Nationals Radio Network.
5: Here's the set. There goes Chaparro. Swing and a long drive. Deep left center field. Way back. Going. Goodbye. Unbelievable.
2: in Omaha with their backs to the wall in an elimination game. Georgia with an insurance run in the seventh on a shallow ball to left.
0: This one is up and it is shallow left field. Rodriguez is out there. They bang into each other. Here comes the runner from third. Black. He is. Safe is the call. Safe is the call. What a throw by Rodriguez. And I'm sure Schlossnagel and company will look at it.
2: 2-0 win yesterday, the run scoring on that sack fly, and a hit that followed a sack bunt. Georgia's third sacrifice bunt of the season, fewest in Division I. Today, Georgia

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12: Which is harder to do, catch a fly ball from a major leaguer or to catch a punt from an NFL punter? I lean toward catching a fly ball from a major leaguer.
13: That's easier?
12: That's easier to do than catching a punt from an NFL punter.
13: I tend to lean more towards catching a punt being

0: 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Do they protect you if you're trying to field a punt and you get injured there? I don't know. I'm sure Progressive can do that. Along with Chris Canty, live at ESPN 1000 in Chicago, where there's some drama there. Michelle Smallman. I am Evan Cohen. Good morning, everybody.
1: Good morning. We're starting off with some drama.
2: What's the drama, Ev? Because it's news to me. Everybody has been so nice in the studio.
0: Yep.
2: The new place is awesome.
0: Yep.
2: They didn't step their game up.
0: Yep.
2: It's great to be here. The hospitality has been off the charts. So what's the issue? Where's the beef?
0: Okay. So let me give some behind the scenes just quickly.
1: Okay.
0: I have, as you guys do as well, long-standing relationships with many of the teammates at ESPN 1000 in Chicago. They're wonderful people there. And

0: They don't feel the same way about you, just to let everybody
1: know.
0: Okay,
1: well, this took a turn.
2: Great intel. Reporting from Chicago. ISIS.
1: Every report, every text. Canty's awesome. It's so fun to have him there. They have a big golf outing there today. There's supposed to be a tornado. I said to somebody last night, don't invite him. Don't make him go into a tornado. That's a disaster situation. It's not fair to him if you invite him and then he has to go to a tornado and a golf outing as he's visiting his family. Not fair to CeCe. Okay? Anyway. So somebody sent me a picture of a coffee mug in a sink not put in the dishwasher, which is a big no-no around there. They're all adamant that you have to take the coffee mug once you use it and put it in the dishwasher.
2: They got a dishwasher over there?
0: Yeah, exactly. Must be nice. Exactly.
1: So the question was, did Canty leave the cup in the sink and not put it in the dishwasher? Because there's rules over there not be a part of the rules.
2: May I have a follow-up question?
1: Yeah.
2: Are there signs that explicitly state the rules?
1: I am unaware. I've never been to this new studio.
2: Because how would you know as a guest in someone else's home what the rules were?
1: Well, if you're going to use a plate or a dish or whatever, shouldn't you clean it off and put it in the dishwasher?
2: Maybe there's a crew that comes through and that's part of their duties.
1: CeCe, I'm not saying it's yours. The question was, it yours?
0: In my defense,
1: yeah,
0: it was mine on Monday. So that ends that controversy.
1: But
0: now, yesterday, had my tea, finished my tea, rinsed the mug in the sink, put it in the dishwasher. I did not know that there was a dishwasher on day one, and I assumed that there was a crew that came through periodically and handled that. That was not the case. I did not know that. My bad. That was day one. Day two, now that I've had an opportunity to familiarize myself with the environment and actually see somebody rinse out their mug and put it in the dishwasher, I did the same because when in Rome, do as. And so, yes, day one, a little bit of a mess. Day two, we straightened it all out. There's no controversy. I am a house guest that is cleaning up after myself.
1: I got to give you credit.
2: Yeah, sounds like flawless execution.
1: Yeah, I actually think you did a good job now. I think I'm going to spin this. Because I asked a question. I didn't make an accusation. I asked a question.
2: He literally takes
1: a sip with the mug that he washed out. Now I'm putting it back on ESPN 1000 in Chicago. Why didn't you give him the rules when he walked in the door?
2: Or why is there not a sign?
1: That's a good question.
2: Because I'm sure there are guests that come in to do interviews, partners that get a tour of the studio.
1: That's right. How do they know? Should they take their shoes off?
2: How would they know the rules unless there's a sign? So we have a sign right here on our door. Attention, make sure the door is closed behind you when you leave for the day.
1: Literally never noticed that.
2: Well, okay.
0: It's there. It's there.
2: Okay. It's there. And it's laminated and it is taped on the wall. So every day when you leave, you pull the door shut so that the studio door is closed and locked. And they are telling you the rules. Killer Mike, John, everyone, they're telling you the rules. ESPN 1000, bad job by you.
1: All right. Well,
2: know the rules?
1: I think you're right. I'm glad we...
0: There should be a placard right by the mugs that says, be sure to rinse your mug and put in the dishwasher after use.
1: Yeah, you're right.
0: There should be a placard right there.
1: Yeah, it needs to be front-facing right there.
0: Right there.
1: You know what? You're right about that. Well, from one cup to another with drama. Oh, this is the World Cup update brought to you by Gusto. Gusto is your small business partner for payroll, benefits, and so much more. 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Well, yesterday was unbelievable. If you like stars in sports, you got that yesterday with Kylian Mbappe for France, 2 goals, 3-1 win over Senegal. Erling Haaland with 2 goals in Norway's victory. And listen, I understand how big Mbappe is. I understand French. Everybody says, oh, they got 3-11s. They got 33. They got all these different lineups to potentially win. They won the World Cup in, 18? They lost in 22 to Argentina and Messi. But what Messi has done, he had a hat trick yesterday.
2: Outrageous.
1: In Argentina's win over Algeria. He's 38 years old. He now has tied the record for all-time goals in the World Cup with 16. 20 years to the day after his debut at the World Cup, and he's the first player ever in history to participate in 6 World Cups. Are you freaking kidding me? Smalls' longtime friend, St. Louis guy, soccer analyst Taylor Twellman, was on SportsCenter with Scott Van Pelt and had this to say on Messi's hat trick.
3: It feels like this is the part of the party where you get started, everyone's going, and then the VIPs show up. Mm. We obviously had Erling Haaland do what he does. First World Cup, he scores 2 goals. Ale Blue, Kylian Mbappe, or as your kids would say, Mbappe, however we want to say that. Obviously, he shows up, but who's right in the middle? The GOAT. And Scott, what's crazy about this is he now becomes the youngest and oldest player in Argentina World Cup history to score goals, and yet it feels like he's playing with a different freedom. Unbelievable.
2: Playing with a different freedom, and that's interesting because heading into this World Cup, there were some discussions about Messi. There were some discussions about what we would get from him because people were saying there may be muscle fatigue because he had an MLS match with Inter Miami in May that he was experiencing that. So they were wondering about what his conditioning and his fitness would be. And he's like, okay, you're curious? I'm just going to do what I do. I'm just going to be the GOAT. And to do it at this stage in his career, on the biggest stage in his career and the biggest stage, is pretty remarkable.
1: What you said is right. It's insane, CeCe.
0: That's a whole lot of damn running for somebody that's damn near 40 years old. that's all I know. I was talking with Nuno before the show. It's incredible to see how he's been able to adjust his game as he gets older in international competition. And, of course, there is no greater competition in soccer than the World Cup because of all the passion that these players play with, knowing that they're representing their flags. But seeing Messi pick and choose his spots is incredible. As a high-level athlete, you're taught when you come into professional sports, you're able to compete at a high level because of your athleticism, but your knowledge base is down here. When you get to your prime is when both your knowledge base and your athleticism is still relatively high. But at this stage in Messi's career, his athleticism is down, but his knowledge is through the roof, and that's what allows him to pull off the hat trick. That's what allows him to be as effective as he is, and that's what has Argentina as one of the favorites to win the whole damn thing. So it is wildly impressive to see what he's still able to do at 39 years old.
1: Negative Nuno can't resist in my ear. He says he walks 80 to 85% of the match.
4: It's Canty's point, right? Like, of the fact that he's just changed as he's gotten older, he's just changed what he does and how he uses his energy. Yeah, like if you look at his quote-unquote stats, it's like 80 to 83%. But like,
1: does that matter
4: for him because of the fact of like the way he plays, the way the team plays for him? Like I've told you guys, like that team, like, I know we love the 90s basketball. Like you have to have a bunch of tough guys. Like, they literally have surrounded him with guys that will kill someone for him.
1: Like, but isn't that awesome? Like, I think that's great.
2: Me too.
1: I mean, and listen, I'm in no way, shape, or form, I think, are any of us claiming to be Taylor Twellman in terms of the analyst. Like, we're not, right? We are fans that join the party when the party's going on here. But numerically, when you just take a step back and you look at what this man has done in his career, it is jaw-dropping. It's like every stat with Messi is something that no one else has ever done.
2: Well, there are so many stats that you presented to open this conversation, but the one that gets me is that the hat trick yesterday came 20 years to the day, as you mentioned, Ev, that he made his World Cup debut for Argentina. Because so many times with the great ones, you have that synergy, you have that alignment where the story is almost something that you couldn't write. They're so blessed in that way. You know, there's just so many times in sports where we're like, I can't believe the way this person's career has unfolded and all came together. Messi, another example of that.
1: Tom Brady wins a Super Bowl, like, what, 45 years old or whatever the heck it is, right? It's that kind of thing. And sure, I don't actually think Nuno's point was trying to be negative. I think how I'm taking it is conceptually, guy later in his career who's an all-time iconic great.
0: Yeah.
1: They have found new ways of still making him great by building a team, maybe differently, playing his role differently. They took him out, obviously, late in this game with the big lead to give him rest. Like, CeCe, however you want to lay it out, he had a hat trick in the World Cup at 38 years old yesterday.
0: Yeah, but to what you said, you got to be good enough at that stage in your career to justify the organization or the country making that kind of commitment behind you, right?
1: Right.
0: It's one thing to be able to produce and be in your latter 30s or your 40s, but to have your countrymen that are surrounding you, your peers, decide that, hey, we're going to still orient this thing around you. You'll be the fulcrum of everything that we do. That just speaks to the level of greatness that we're talking about when we reference Messi. So, yeah, I think that people have to fully appreciate what we're watching in real time, because this is something that we might not see again in terms of a player being able to have this level of longevity, this level of productivity on the world stage.
1: All right, coming up, just a rumor. What? We'll get to that after orange, blue skies and paint everywhere here in New York, especially for tomorrow with the parade. And they're doing it with what, Smalls?
2: Sherwin-Williams, Ev, because in sports, the best teams know when to make their move. Sherwin-Williams is making theirs with 30% off Super Paint, Super Deck, and Woodscapes products June 12th through the 22nd. I'm looking at these studio walls, as Evan said, orange and blue skies. How about some orange and blue paint? 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
19: As far as Giannis' stance, I'm told nothing has changed. So now the conversation will turn to where does he want to be long-term? Because he only has one guaranteed year left on his deal that gives him significant sway and power over his future.
20: The Miami Heat have been trying to get Giannis for months. We have no deal. The Bucks do not love what the Heat are offering, and they are out looking for other options. They have been looking for other options. The Celtics could get in there. We're going to see how that plays out.
1: Sportsmanlike here on ESPN Radio, ESPN2. 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We're less than 1 week away from the NBA draft. Of course, all the coverage here on ESPN Radio, ESPN Television as well. That was the self-proclaimed deadline from Jimmy Haslam, one of the minority owners, governors of the Milwaukee Bucks. Of course, you know his name. He and his wife, Dee Haslam, from the Cleveland Browns initially. Huge donors to Tennessee. Huge Vols fans, obviously, there as well. There is not actually a deadline, just to be clear on this, in terms of Giannis watch 2026. There's not actually, they don't have to trade Giannis, A, at all, B, by the draft next week, or C, in any kind of window at all. Like, like they could do it whenever they want before the trade deadline if we assume they're going to do that, which would be in February, right? So we have more and more conversation about where he's going to go. And I can just tell you this, that yesterday we had a conversation on our show, go back on the podcast and listen, where I called Giannis in terms of the way in which he operates, maybe at times rigid and combative relative to not the person, but the operator of like he wants to win and he wants to be grimy in the way he does it, et cetera, et cetera. And that Miami's offer, if it was good enough, they would have taken it by now, whatever. And Rob, our social and digital person at Unsports ESPN on Twitter, put that out there. And then last night, somebody who I believe knows a lot about the Milwaukee Bucks and kind of in and around that team texted me saying, I agree with this. And I thought, oh, okay, interesting. Like, that's an interesting kind of confirmation of we're not there yet in terms of where he's going to go. But the rumors persist. And our buddy Michael Wilbon, PTI, had this to say yesterday with Kornheiser about Giannis.
21: I don't believe in Giannis anymore. Giannis is a rumor. Giannis hadn't done jack in the months that matter, which would be May and June, since 2021. 5 years is forever in professional sports. Giannis is a multiple-time MVP, a great player, a Hall of Famer, and as you said, a champion. He was that. Yeah. I ain't seen evidence of it. Sorry, a league can now, particularly the NBA, it can pass you by. And with a ton of wings who are 6'9", 6'10", sort of size, DeBanza and Caleb Wilson and those kids coming in the league, Giannis can look obsolete fairly quickly if he can't get his butt out there and contribute heavily, massively in May, June. And I don't know that. I would not rearrange my franchise for Giannis. Tyler Hero leads his team in scoring. He's an all-star. Yeah. I know he's had some injury issues at times, but he plays more than Giannis lately, and he doesn't seem to be the diva that Giannis is. So if it sounds like I'm piling on Giannis, yeah, a little bit for a guy as a player I used to love. I love him less now.
1: Strong from Wilbon. CC, Giannis is a rumor. Your thoughts?
0: Well, it's hard to ignore what Giannis hasn't done over the last half decade, right? The Milwaukee Bucks have exactly one playoff series win over the last 5 years, and that's across four different head coaches. So it's hard not to pin any of that on the star player. And you would want to see a lot more consistency for a player that during that span was unanimous in terms of being a top five guy in the world. So the question is whether or not Giannis is on the other side of the injuries, whether him having extended absences had more to do with his desire to be elsewhere rather than staying in Milwaukee. Those are all things that you have to do due diligence on and answer before you can put your best offer on the table. And I think that's what it's going to come down to over the next week or so leading up to the NBA draft. Who does the due diligence and can get comfortable with the version of Giannis that's going to be walking into their organization? And ultimately, the guy that they're going to extend to the tune of a 4-year, $275 million max contract.
2: That's a conversation that we haven't really had when we've been talking about Giannis, when we've been speculating about where he'll go, what makes the best basketball sense for not only him, but the Milwaukee Bucks. Never once have we been like, is he worth it? At 31 years old and coming off a season where he was limited to 36 games because of multiple injuries, what an acquiring team is going to give up for him and what they're going to have to do to build and shape themselves around him. We've never once had that conversation, is it worth it, until Michael Wilbon said that. And I think it's a valid question to ask. Are you willing to mortgage the future of your franchise for someone who you don't know what it's going to look like from a basketball sense when he gets there? You don't know what type of power and control he's going to want because he's used to having that in Milwaukee because of the success he's had there. And he's been unreliable as of late because of injuries. Is it worth it?
1: I think it depends on for what team, right? Mm-hmm. For a team like Miami, that I am a fan of, it is 1,000% worth it for multiple reasons. One, they rightfully should be acting desperate right now because they have not, for them, won anything in a long time. They've been to the finals twice with Jimmy Butler, but they haven't won anything. For him and them together, Miami's track record of when you get star with this group, Pat Riley running it, Eric Spoelstra coaching it, star gets two finals. Like that happens, right?
2: That's the formula.
1: Dwayne Wade got to the finals, won multiple championships. LeBron James got to the finals, won multiple championships. Chris Bosh got to the finals, won multiple championships. Jimmy Butler got to the finals, right? When you get star, you get two finals. Doesn't mean win it all, right? So for Miami, desperate, worth it. It's why I've started to think about two questions off of this. One, maybe they just get to a point where if they don't like the offer and he doesn't like the incoming team, they pivot and think about keeping him, as wild as that sounds, and use some of their future assets, first-round picks, to add players. That's one hypothetical. The second hypothetical, CC, I think you're going to be into this one. I think that people retroactively celebrate Masai Ujiri, rightfully so, in 2019, acquiring Kawhi Leonard and winning a championship, as they should.
0: Yeah.
1: I think we forget it was actually a salary dump. I think they wanted out of DeMar DeRozan, and how do you mask it? By getting a guy in Kawhi Leonard who is so damn good that you, hey, look what we got. I wonder if somebody tries to get Giannis as part of a salary dump. Here's the contract we gave to a guy. We may be regretting it a little bit. We're not going to look bad by giving it up if we get this guy in return. It's why Orlando keeps popping up in my mind. Do they regret any part of the Paolo extension? It's why Cleveland comes up in my mind. Do they regret any part of the Mobley extension? Is it somewhat potentially, CeCe, that extra team that could come in last minute as maybe a masked salary dump?
0: It's interesting to frame it that way. I don't think it'll get to that when it comes to this player because there are teams that are in win-now mode. And Giannis absolutely fits the need for them. You think about what the Boston Celtics are. You think about what Brad Stevens said this offseason. He said, listen, we need to find somebody that can apply more rim pressure. Nobody does that better than Giannis Antetokounmpo. And we're just a year removed from this guy averaging 30, 11, and 6. Like, Giannis is still a dominant player. He might not be the face of the league best player in the sport anymore, but he's still really, really good. And he still can be the best player on a championship contending team. It's just a matter of making sure that you have the requisite pieces around him in order for them to compete. And what that means is having shooting around him. And the Boston Celtics have that in spades. That's why, as far as trades go, when you think about Giannis going to a team that can contend for a Larry O'Brien trophy this upcoming season, the first team on that list has to be the Boston Celtics. That's why they should have the most urgency of anybody in the NBA to get this done.
1: There's no question if you put them on Boston, they're the best chance to win, obviously, with either of the two guys left and if Derek White's still there. But
0: No. I'm not talking about the best chance for Giannis in terms of the potential destinations. I think Boston gets on the short list of teams that we actually think will win it, period.
1: Yeah. Even without him, you're saying?
0: No, I'm saying with Giannis.
1: Yeah, sure. I'm in agreement with you. I'm totally in agreement with you. Like, they are the – you can't – I think Miami will be great with him, but I also think that Boston is clearly better. But let me ask you your question, Smalls, that you just asked us. Yeah. Is he worth it?
2: I do think he is. even despite the injuries, and CC, I know you always say athletes don't get healthier as they get older, unless you're Tom Brady. He's somehow the anomaly. But even despite the injuries last year, he still averaged 27.6 points, 9.8 rebounds, 5.4 assists, and he shot over 62% from the field. That's with all the injuries and limited playing time. And I know that this is a guy that wants to win. He has said it multiple times out there in the public, despite him not wanting to be the bad guy and not wanting to rock the boat in a certain way, when he's talked about his future, he always reiterates his hunger to win again. This is a guy who, regardless of where he goes, is going to have a chip on his shoulder and he's going to be motivated to win. So while the injuries concern me, perhaps the basketball fit in a new environment would take some time to iron itself out, I think ultimately he's definitely going to be worth it.
1: 888-SAY-ESPN, 888-729-3776. It's an interesting question after Michael Wilbon is very critical of him on PTI, saying he's a rumor, he's not healthy, etc. Is he worth it? Is Giannis worth all of this discussion, all of the trades, hypotheticals, all of the ammo that would be given up, maybe a Jaylen Brown, maybe a million picks? Is he worth it? 888-SAY-ESPN, 888-729-3776. It's your telephone number to join the show. 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
1: If the Miami deal was going to happen, why hasn't it happened by now? It's been 6 years of identifying that he's the guy that fits them and they're the team that fits him. He wants to go there. That's been reported by everyone. So until he tips the scale and makes it impossible for another team to get him, why for me or anybody as a Heat fan would we sit here and say he's going to go to Miami? What is it? All of a sudden Dwayne Wade's going to come back and they're going to offer him or Chris Bosh? I mean, what's going to change? And maybe he will end up in Miami. Maybe Giannis will end up in Miami. Maybe they'll be literally the last team standing because Boston says, this has gotten out of control. We made an offer. We're out. You don't want this. We can't keep this going. We need Jaylen Brown and Jason Tatum refocused on winning a championship together, et cetera, et cetera. But that's where we're at with Giannis watch right now. 888-SAY-ESPN, 888-729-3776. Is he worth it? Is he worth it? I say yes. Small says yes. CC, is he worth it?
0: Yeah, he's worth it.
1: Okay, he's worth it. Let's see what people think out there. Cardo in Raleigh, listening on 99.9 The Fan, the home of the Stanley Cup champion, Carolina Hurricanes. Cardo.
32: Big easy. You got that right, man. Home of them Stanley Cup champs, bro. I want to squeeze two things in, if it's possible. Mm-hmm. One, I would like to say that out of all the teams in the playoffs, like, you make – great list or whatnot, but like you just list like most of the teams that was in the playoffs, majority of them, if you stick Giannis in there, hey, they're probably top five in odds as far as like winning the chip next year. The second thing I want to say is why is it just like everybody want to trade Jaylen Brown? I honestly think Boston need to trade Tatum, because if you swap what happened last year, if Brown would have got hurt and Tatum was healthy, I don't think they would have had that season, bro.
1: Smalls, that's your favorite player that he's going at right there, Cardo is.
2: Yes, and I understand why a lot of people would pose that question, because it's Jaylen Brown. That was Eastern Conference Finals MVP and Finals MVP. And it's Jaylen Brown who carried the team in Jason Tatum's absence last season. So there's a lot of people that still believe in the battle for, you know, to steal from Jalen Brunson, 1A in Boston, that Jaylen Brown should have the upper hand based on what he's accomplished. But I will point out that even though he is the finals MVP, Jason Tatum led in a lot of statistical categories during that finals, and they couldn't have done it without one another. And that the team looked like they were going to walk to the finals once Tatum returned. I'm not taking anything away from Brown, but let's not forget who Jason Tatum is.
0: Yeah, I mean, prior to the injury, you're talking about the guy having four straight first-team All-NBAs.
2: Right.
0: Jason Tatum is a walking bucket. Now, with respect to what Jaylen Brown was able to do in the postseason where they won a championship, he ain't Jason Tatum. And so I just think that from a talent standpoint, when you factor in age as well, if you're going to move on from one of the two, the most likeliest candidate would be Jaylen Brown. And here's what I'll also say. If the Boston Celtics want Giannis, then they have a better chance of getting him than anybody else does because they have that trade chip of Jaylen Brown. Nobody else has that type of player to offer. Sure, the Orlando Magic can throw in Paolo Banchero, but no one has a proven commodity in terms of somebody that has displayed the competitive greatness that Jaylen Brown has throughout the years. Nobody has that to offer up, right? Usually teams are trying to pair Giannis with a star of Jaylen Brown's ilk. But it just so happens the Boston Celtics have Jason Tatum there as well. So it does make sense. If the Boston Celtics want to do this, then the only reason that this deal wouldn't be consummated is because they are unwilling to include Jaylen Brown in the trade.
1: Patrick in Chicago, listening on Sirius XM 80. Is the Giannis conversation all worth it? Is he worth it for the incoming team?
4: Good morning, guys. Love the show.
1: Thank you, Patrick. What's going on?
4: Yes. I'm going to say Giannis isn't worth it. I personally don't think he is. In the NBA, I got to agree with Michael Wilbon. Life comes at you very, very quickly. In the 90s, you needed a center. In the 90s, up until the 2010s, you needed a good low post presence to win. Now in the NBA, you need good wing players. You need two-way players. So when you think about getting a guy like Giannis, who hasn't been relevant in the last 5 years, you're going to have to give up assets to get the guy. And I personally can't think of the last team that's acquired a superstar like that and has won. There are these little sneaky moves in sports, like getting a Sam Darnold, getting guys who aren't going to cost you a ton, Jalen Brunson, and building that way, drafting and developing like the Oklahoma City Thunder did. Getting a player like Giannis, the assets that you have to give up to get him, and we don't know how healthy he'll be, it's not worth it.
1: Okay, you could say, hey, the incoming superstar trade is not what's won recently in Oklahoma City, the way that they were built. Shea was not a superstar upon arrival. Jalen Brunson with New York was not a superstar upon arrival. Cat was on the way down at that point. Now he's clearly on the way up in what he's done, obviously, with the Knicks. Wasn't a superstar. I get all that. The issue I have, Smalls, like, you can't say Giannis has been irrelevant for the last 5 years. Go look at his numbers. CeCe just rattled them off for you. The guy has destroyed people. And you're talking about two-way wings. What? Pick a position. That's the one that Giannis plays, and he plays it two ways. When we say, oh, he's not a two-way wing, it's just because you don't think he's a good shooter. He averages 30 points. He averages 12 rebounds. You could play him on 82-0. You could play him at all five positions. I mean, it's ridiculous. Come on.
0: Yeah, I don't understand what that last call is talking about. I don't get it. Like, these teams are making massive trades in order to bring over significant pieces to contend at a championship level. Remember, the Indiana Pacers traded for Pascal Siakam. The following year, they're in the NBA Finals in Game 7, losing to the Oklahoma City Thunder. The New York Knicks traded for a former number one overall pick in Karl Anthony Towns, which ended up resulting in a salary dump for the Minnesota Timberwolves. A couple of years later, they win the NBA Finals.
1: Right.
0: We see this year over year in the NBA. Remember, 2019, Kawhi Leonard ends up winning a championship on a rental for the Toronto Raptors. This happens all the time. And if you're one of these teams that wants to contend, Giannis absolutely is a piece that you bring in that could potentially bring you over the top.
1: It's just not you, Patrick in Chicago. Ridiculous.
0: It's a ridiculous take.
2: He's a top five player in the sport during that span.
1: Not even debatable. Wesley in Rhode Island, listening on the ESPN app. Is Giannis worth it?
16: Yes. First of all, what's going on, crew? You guys do a great job.
1: Thank you.
16: I think he's absolutely worth it. But it's really going to depend where he goes. You have to look and think about, is he going to go to a Boston or Atlanta, someone that has pieces and is going to, the refrigerator will not be empty once he gets there, or are they going to bring him out west to an OKC that has tradable commodities? All of them teams offer that. But also, no one's really talking about the fact that accidentally on purpose, his brother seems to be on the same team. What kind of contracts are they going to offer them? Are they going to be involved? The Giannis effect does control a little bit about the narrative of the way the team goes. So you have to look at a front office that is open to changing how they do things because they bring in, say, Giannis. The last caller I thought was kind of not really onto reality, saying like he wasn't relevant in the last 5 years. The fact that he hasn't played has been ticky-tack injuries, but we all believe that it's more to do with what's going on with the contract, trade rumors, and his ability to be happy, because every summer his name seems to keep coming up. I mean, you guys talk about him with trade rumors regularly, so it's obvious that it's not just that he can't play, it's just that he's choosing not to so he can be appreciated.
1: I don't know about that, but I understand what you're saying.
2: Well, Wesley brings up an interesting point, Evan. Would, as a resident Heat fan, he's talking about the front office needing to be open to Giannis's input about how things are going to go there and how things are going to be constructed. Would the Miami Heat and Pat Riley in the front office, Spoelstra, everybody involved there, be open to doing things Giannis's way?
1: I mean, sure. Versus what? Being in the play-in every year? I mean, come on. Yes, the Nassis can have a roster spot. No big deal.
0: Oh, my God.
1: I mean, come on. Eric in North Carolina watching on ESPN2. Morning, Eric.
17: Good morning, y'all. I'd like to delve into this dishwasher controversy in ESPN 100.
1: ESPN 1000, yes. Yeah, Kenny did not put his dishes in the dishwasher, a big controversy at ESPN 1000 in Chicago. Go ahead, Eric. Yes.
17: Well, I wouldn't expect anything from a Giants fan. Go Pats.
1: Oh, my God.
0: Wow.
2: Also, Eric, I hate to be the one to correct you. He's not a Giants fan. He is a Giant.
18: Yeah, you can't really call Canty a Giants fan. Like, he is a Giants fan.
2: It's but like
18: you
2: gotta, Rocky.
0: I'm a fan of the team.
18: You are.
2: I'm not a fan of the Knicks. But I am a Knicks, sweetheart. That's Canty.
18: He's a Giants player. He is a Super Bowl winning player for
0: well,
18: the Giants.
0: Well, that's why the Pats got what they deserved in the Super Bowl.
2: Oh.
18: Take that.
1: Yeah, but they put the dishes away.
0: Okay. Yeah, the Seattle Seahawks put y'all away, too.
1: Let me just correct one thing. Very important retraction.
0: Yeah.
1: Giannis cannot play all five positions in 82-0, the game online. He can only play four. He can't play shooting guard. That's important that I retracted that and corrected that.
2: Get it correct, Evan.
1: Coming up.
18: Terrible.
1: From the figurative QB1 of the Bucks to the literal QB1 of the Bucks. We get to that next. We're on Sportsmanlike, presented by Progressive Insurance.
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5: 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Yeah, when you're waking up this morning and you're hearing it with us, you're checking your ESPN app. Yeah, Messi at 38 years old did have a hat trick in the World Cup yesterday. 20 years to the day after his first World Cup, his sixth World Cup of his career. Yeah, no big deal. Oh, my God. Stats on that guy, the career on that guy. Unreal. Just talking about Giannis, a member of the Bucks, a different member of the Bucks, this time in Tampa Bay, Baker Mayfield, starting quarterback. Obviously, there's been a lot of conversation as to what his future is relative to contract. Tampa Bay Times report published Saturday said the organization is concerned that he continues to neglect his health as they are trying to work out a new contract. Baker Mayfield, the quarterback, QB1 of Tampa, had this to say on his latest negotiations and the long-term health.
6: For me, like I told you guys, it's not going to affect how I approach this. Things will happen when they should, but for now, I'm worried about getting better each day, finishing mini camp and this offseason program the right way, and going into training camp. So, yeah, just handle it one day at a time. I've started every single game last year for the 3 years, so I don't know if that should ever be a question.
5: CC, you played 11 years in the NFL, yeah. Not just a Giants fan, but a player people should know. Won
7: He's
5: a Super
7: a
5: Bowl.
7: Fan. He is a Giant, sweetheart.
5: You speak NFL, and I don't mean X's and O's. I mean when players talk, reports come out. What does all of this mean?
8: Well, Baker Mayfield is telling the head coach in the organization, I'm not going to change anything about how I go about my business. But when you start hearing the head coach and people in the front office talk about their concerns about how you play and that impacting your ability to stay healthy moving forward, that tells you why the organization is unwilling to go to where the player wants them to go when it comes to the actual compensation, the contract extension that Baker Mayfield and his team are angling for. So I think we're looking at a fascinating standoff between the Bucks and the Baker Mayfield camp. And I think it speaks to a larger issue that we're seeing across the league, which is the disappearance of the middle class of quarterback. If you extend quarterbacks these days, you're talking about top of the market prices. Usually $50 million plus. Daniel Jones, who is with his second NFL team, or third NFL team, excuse me, got an extension off of a significant lower body injury to the tune of $44 million a year. That's where we're at. Those are the economics of the position. Scarcity is driving this thing, but ultimately, if you commit great quarterback money to players that are only good, then all of a sudden that closes the window for your team. So I think the biggest issue that a lot of NFL front offices are facing is how do we get a quarterback and how do we get him at a rate that is commensurate with his ability? Because if we pay this guy according to what the market would demand, then all of a sudden we could be setting ourselves up to be fired in a short period of time.
7: But if you're Baker Mayfield, you're like, that's not my problem. You want to talk about what I've done here? Okay. There's questions about my durability. I saw contacts on 767 snaps last season, which is the fifth most of any quarterback in the league, and I'm not missing games. Next. Okay, you want to talk about success? In the post-Tom Brady era, who stabilized this thing and brought you division titles? Me. Next. If you're Baker Mayfield, after everything that you've endured in your career and people doubting you and you moving from place to place to place, and then you finally land somewhere where it's working and you've been productive for them, I would feel a type of way about it too if I was him, to be quite honest with you.
5: So if he's played 17 games each of the last three seasons, and there's a report that comes out saying the Bucks are concerned about his long-term health, what are they talking about? to me, there's like a, I need to understand that better kind of.

0: moment here for me. Like, what do you mean by that? And they're not on the record as saying that. This is a report, obviously, with information. But a guy that plays in 17 games, I then have to assume what the report would then indicate is they're concerned between Monday and Saturday and between March and August. What does that, but what, like, but whatever he does gets him the 17 games every year.
1: Yeah. But here's the thing. I'm not paying you for what you did. I'm paying you for what you will do. And will you be the same player without Mike Evans? Will you be the same player without Rashad White?
0: Will but then you be it's the not sa- a health thing, CeCe. Then it's a, I don't know if you're that good thing, right?
1: Well, it's a compounding effect, right? If you're not healthy, even if you're in the lineup, if you're not fully healthy, then you're not going to be as effective. And then, of course, if we're taking pieces away because we can't afford them any longer because we have to pay you, then again, that's going to impact your overall productivity. So these are all things that the Tampa Bay Bucs are factoring into the math when it comes to exactly what we pay Baker Mayfield. And I don't think it's as cut and dry as everybody seems to think it is. Listen, for all of the good things that the Bake Show has done, they had a losing record last year and they didn't win the division that was looked at as probably the most winnable division in all of football.
0: That's a very fair point.
1: So you lost to the Carolina Panthers and Bryce Young. And then, oh, by the way, Atlanta's got a coaching change with Kevin Stefanski in town, and they brought in Tua to compete with Michael Penix. We like what we saw from Tyler Shuck and Kellen Moore in year one in New Orleans. So if you're Tampa Bay, does it make sense to commit $50 million a year plus to Baker Mayfield? And looking at your team, you might not be positioned to dominate the division like you did the previous four or five seasons. I don't know, man. I think it's a very, very complicated negotiation, and the Tampa Bay Buccaneers organization has to be very careful in terms of where they're willing to go when it comes to their commitment to Baker.
2: Yeah, you don't want to overextend yourself, certainly, for a guy who turned 31 in April.
1: But if you don't do it, Smalls, you're not going to get a deal done.
2: No. I hear you. I know that they need to tread lightly here if there are questions about Baker. However, the grass isn't always greener on the other side. I would look at the Minnesota Vikings, and we thought Sam Darnold might be in that middle class of quarterback. Daniel Jones. They move on from those two guys in favor of J.J. McCarthy. And the quarterback guru, the guy who extracts the best out of everybody, and Kevin O'Connell, could have get it done. Injuries, poor play. J.J. McCarthy was not the answer. So sometimes when you think maybe he's not worth this number, even though he's a guy who's brought you a lot of success and who's been durable for you relatively, maybe he's not worth this number. What's the other option? Could you potentially be putting yourself in a bad position or setting your franchise back if you don't give him the money?
1: Smalls, you can't use the precedent as the outlier as the precedent. Like Sam Darnold, we talked ad nauseum in February and March about how special it was what Sam Darnold was able to do. Very few players have that type of career arc where they go from being cast-offs to winning Super Bowls. Now, does Baker have that ability? Yeah, at the right price. But what the Seattle Seahawks paid for Sam Darnold ain't what Baker Mayfield is asking for from the Tampa Bay Buccaneers. I'm telling you, if the Seattle Seahawks or paying Sam Darnold, what, $35 million a year? If the Tampa Bay Buccaneers went with that same offer to Baker Mayfield, he'd laugh at him. So if that was the price, then okay, great. But the question is, does Sam Darnold become worth it at $50 million coming off of the season he had in Minnesota? Would Baker Mayfield be worth it at $50 million? Can he win you a championship? That is the conversation that you have to have.
0: I think everything you guys just said is way better logic and reasoning than what Tampa may or may not be putting out there of we're concerned about his long-term health. He's not good enough to win the division right now. Is like, that's it. We're unsportsmanlike.
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8: 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And Between the Pipes with Adrian Denny. 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
9: You're the worst! 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
13: All right, this is where the fun begins.
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13: Yeah!
1: On Unsportsmanlike.
15: Yes, it is time now for the Hot Mess Rankings. We do it each and every week. 5 teams, players, organizations, items in and around sports that go into the week looking pretty good. But they come out of the week looking like an absolute hot mess. Here on Unsportsmanlike, presented by Progressive Insurance, you're not going to see Messi on here, as he had a hat trick yesterday in the World Cup for Argentina at 38 years old, 20 years to the day after. 20 years to the day after he started playing in the World Cup, his 6th World Cup. He's got 16 World Cup goals all time, and the most, tied for the most ever. Mbappe is not too far behind him, and he had a couple of goals for France yesterday, so we are in for an awesome World Cup here. But here we go, hot mess, along with Chris Canty, Michelle Smallman, Evan Cohen with you. We start with number 5.
1: Number 5.
15: Those the Knicks proved wrong. And there's a long list. I'm going to list them off. You guys can help me out adding some. Let's start with Evan Cohen and Chris Canty, who both said Jalen Brunson cannot be 1A. We'll add Becky Hammon to the list, the phenomenal coach of Las Vegas Aces. That Jalen Brunson can win a championship, but not as the best player on the team. Someone, me, actually went as far to say, as Jalen Brunson, with the lead late, should probably be taken off the court because of the fact that he cannot play defense. Let's talk about all of those people that said that the Knicks made a horrible trade with trading Mikal Bridges for 5 first-rounders, or Randall and DiVincenzo for Cat. How about other people? How about Jimmy Butler, who destroyed Karl Anthony Towns and Andrew Wiggins while he was in Minnesota? Those two young men both now have titles.

0: since leaving Minnesota. Let's talk about Minnesota, who had Karl Anthony Towns, and now he wins a title. Let's talk about the Dallas Mavericks.
1: Yeah, yeah.
0: Everyone wants to make a big deal, rightfully so. I can't believe they traded Luka. And you let Jalen Brunson walk. Yes, you made it to the finals after that, but Jalen Brunson would have signed with you on a four-year, $55 million contract, reportedly, and he goes to the Knicks, and now he's a champion. How about the Toronto Raptors? Have you taken a look at the last two Eastern Conference champions, the Pacers and the Knicks? The second-best player, arguably, on both of those teams, Pascal Siakam and OG Anunoby. You couldn't have used those guys moving forward? Okay, let me continue. And this may be, I almost put this team standalone number one overall in the entire hot mess rankings, but I grouped them into those the Knicks proved wrong. The Brooklyn Nets.
1: Oh, it is, come on, man.
0: Hold on. It's unbelievable what has happened here. The amount of people that have come out there and said, this has united the city in a different way than anything else because people are split between Mets and Yankees. People are split between Giants and Jets. There are three hockey teams, Rangers, Devils, Islanders, that people are split, but everyone roots for the Knicks. And as Karl Anthony Towns said yesterday on Howard Stern, hey now, amazing interview, Carl said, there's literally a team in Brooklyn and all of Brooklyn is rooting for us right now. So I got to put them on there. So number five. Those the Knicks proved wrong.
2: Can I say something just as an objection? I didn't think that we should pair my take on Brunson and your take on Brunson together. You actually said Jalen Brunson should be benched in these playoffs in the fourth quarter when they had a lead.
0: All right, let me rephrase.
2: I made the Brunson 1A take last year.
0: Okay, so how about this? I'm the hot mess. You were wrong retroactively. How about that? Because wrong is not as bad as hot mess.
1: May I throw two more things in here?
0: Go ahead.
2: Please do.
1: Because we are a show of accountability. Evan, you said Jalen Brunson wasn't even the best player on his own team.
0: Yeah.
1: So let's bring that to the table, too,
2: yeah,
1: to prove you
2: did
1: wrong.
2: Say that.
1: Also, my hand raised, because we are a show of accountability. Throw me in the mix, because I picked the Spurs in seven.
0: Oh, yeah. Good one.
2: Oh, what was my pick on the
1: Knicks
2: NBA
1: and five?
0: Yeah, that would indicate hot mess. That would indicate being right.
2: That's right. Knicks
0: all right,
1: Knicks and five. You got.
0: So
1: them.
0: Is that fair? Those the Knicks proved wrong.
1: Very good.
2: Yeah, I like that one. That's good. Right, everybody is twisting themselves in a pretzel right now, trying to backtrack on what they said about Jalen Brunson and the Knicks. I love it.
0: Yeah,
2: I love
0: it. We were all wrong.
2: It's amazing.
1: Yeah, I think all, that, we were all wrong. And all these teams. Sorry, I don't think the Nets needed to take a stray, but
0: CeCe, I know you have friends within the Nets organization.
2: Yes.
0: Pretend you didn't. Was that a fair critique to loop them into this?
2: Yeah, it's a bad beat for the Nets. It's rough. Like, I don't know any other way to frame it. Like, the entire city is behind the New York Knicks, and you're the team that people go to watch when they can't afford Knicks tickets. That's a tough spot to be in.
1: It's a great time, though.
0: All right.
2: It's a great time. The arena is awesome.
0: They have good food wings in that arena.
2: They have very good food. Very good food.
0: Number four. All right. As a totality, Giannis trade rumors are just a complete hot mess. Where is he going? When is he going there? How is he getting there? What are the residual effects of those teams that actually don't get him? So either Miami players know that they all were going to go to Milwaukee or somewhere else for Giannis, or now if it doesn't happen, then okay, that's not going to happen. That's a hot mess. Jaylen Brown with the Celtics could become a hot mess in all of this. Oh, and what if the Bucks are just like, we don't have any offers. We're going to keep you around for a little bit. How about that relationship? I feel like there are hot messes waiting to happen as a result of the Giannis trade rumors. So this is kind of the pre-take for next week where we'll have the exact teams to hone in on as to who would be deemed a hot mess with the Giannis trade rumors.
2: So let me ask you a question. Whether or not the Celtics actually trade for Giannis, is this the beginning of the end of Tatum and Brown because Jaylen Brown's name has been mentioned in these rumors for so long?
0: And that is why Chris Canty is onto something because now he's previewing next week's hot mess because wouldn't we then put the Celtics in there blindly if they don't get Giannis, and we feel like Brown was offered, which, to be fair, no one has said he's been offered, but we're going to get the aftermath if he doesn't go to Boston. So you got to ready for next week. Celtics have to be on there.
2: Ev, I'm just going to put it out there. Right now, the Boston Celtics are slight betting favorites to land Giannis. Why would they be the favorites if they couldn't include Jaylen Brown?
0: Excellent point. And by the way, CeCe's not saying that Jaylen Brown is going to Milwaukee. There would have to be a third team
2: involved.
0: Yeah,
2: it'd be a third team involved. Yeah, like Atlanta, somebody, a third team would be involved.
0: Yeah.
1: But basically saying he's not long for the Celtics.
0: That's what it feels like, maybe.
1: However, another thing we haven't necessarily brought up, let's not forget that Jaylen Brown said that this was his favorite season ever, and a season he didn't win and that he didn't play the majority of it with Jason Tatum.
0: Leave on a high note.
1: Let's not forget that the Celtics, who kind of move in silence, have a guy who's going on a Twitch stream and airing it all out. So regardless of what happens with Giannis, I wonder what that relationship is going to be like, even if he stays in Boston. So
0: excellent,
1: they are
0: point.
1: A hot take or a hot mess team in the making.
0: Absolutely right. Number three.
3: Number three.
0: Hot mess rankings. Boy, have times changed here. John Tortorella out as Vegas Knights coach. He just lost the Stanley Cup a couple of nights ago. Congratulations to Carolina Hurricanes. What seemed like the greatest interim coach bump ever. I said the other day, I think they may get rid of him. And they got rid of him. He's technically under contract through June 30th, so it's not renewing the deal. But John Tortorella took over for Bruce Cassidy with 8 games remaining in the regular season, took the Golden Knights to the Stanley Cup Finals. He left his clothing in Carolina and said, we'll be back for a Game 7. Someone's going to ship him his clothing from the Marriott in Carolina, and now he's out of a job. I got to put Torts on there. Hot mess number 3 this week.
2: Yeah, you lose 4 of the final 5 games of the Stanley Cup Finals. Your special teams were garbage. And the backup goalie did you in. Like, I understand Brandon Bussey was on an all-time heater, but still, like, those are hard things to work past and overcome. And I didn't think that Torts did a bad job by any means, but you called this one, Evan Cohen. You said he could be gone, and now he is gone, and Vegas is looking for a new head coach.
1: Regardless of his future, the fact that you come out and you say, I'm leaving my clothes there.
0: Oh, God.
1: I'm leaving them there.
0: Oh, God.
1: Because we're going back.
0: Wait a second.
1: That is just put him on the list regardless of anything else.
0: That's a great one. So let me give you the hypothetical. Let's say yesterday the Golden Knights announced we have signed John Tortorella to a 5-year contract extension. You still believe he's hot mess because he left his clothes for a Game 7 that didn't exist.
1: Correct.
0: You know what? I'm not mad at that. Number 2, hot mess.
3: Number 2.
0: I want to be very clear and deliberate in what I'm saying here. The San Antonio Spurs reputation. Not the San Antonio Spurs. The San Antonio Spurs reputation. Up until this year, they were as flawless reputation-wise of an organization as we had in all of sports. Greg Popovich, Tim Duncan, David Robinson, our guy, like the guys that were the role players there, Tony Parker, Manu Ginobili, our guy Antonio Daniels, pure and utter class.
1: Standard.
0: The standard. And in the NBA Finals, they were horrific. Not in terms of who they were as people, but in terms of their I'll steal the CC way of saying it. Their sports character and decision-making was questioned. We said before the finals, please don't ever make Wemby a villain. Wemby's now the number one villain in the National Basketball Association. He went from, oh my God, that guy is 7'5", he is unbelievable, to people have called him dirty, the shaking hands thing, which I don't personally care about. People have called him cocky and too arrogant in the way he operates. Mitch Johnson, the head coach, made literally no adjustments whatsoever, was infuriating to watch. To me, I now have started to think about with Mitch Johnson, two guys, Nate McMillan and Scott Brooks. Why have I thought about
4: wow.
0: them?
4: I'm going
0: to
4: wow.
0: No. Complimentary to those two. Why? J.J. Redick was smart enough to know upon arrival in L.A., I don't know what I'm doing yet. I need longtime head coaches who have been there and done that next to me. And he put them on the bench, right? Mitch Johnson, whoever was making the decisions to not have their version of Nate McMillan and Scott Brooks sitting there, horrible. And then, of course, De'Aaron Fox. Do you know he once won Clutch Player of the Year? De'Aaron Fox? The Spurs reputation. They got to the finals with a 22, 21, and 20-year-old. Unbelievable season. But when people have thrown out there, you know what? They probably would have been better losing to the Thunder in Game 7 and never having this finals. As crazy as it is to say, there's a leg to stand on there. Spurs reputation, number 2 overall.
2: You know it's bad in terms of a player's performance in the NBA Finals when the fan base of the opposing team, after winning the chip, decides to print up that player's jersey in their team's uniform. Knicks fans everywhere are making De'Aaron Fox jerseys.
0: It's wild.
2: Because De'Aaron Fox was with them in the NBA Finals. That's how bad he was for the Spurs. But as far as Wemby goes, Ev, isn't the NBA more interesting if the 7-5 spectacle that is Victor Wembanyama a villain?
0: 100%. Isn't it more interesting if...
2: Yeah, I understand that, but isn't it more interesting if he takes on that type of persona? I don't want the NBA. I don't want the superstars to all be good guys. I like the grit. I like the grind. And if Victor Wembanyama, who is beyond his years in terms of accomplishments from a timeline standpoint and from a skill set perspective, I don't actually mind him showing his teeth a little bit.
1: I just looked quickly. Wow. You all right?
0: No, I'm choking.
3: Number one.
0: You're going to be when I'm choking, Pat? Go ahead,
2: Evan is the hot
1: Evan's
2: mess.
1: Number one is what I'm saying. That you're the number one hot mess. I was just saying, I looked quickly, just I pulled up the teams and I was trying to rack my brain. Is there someone that's even in close contention right now with Wemby as the number one villain?
0: I mean, people say Shea because the way he plays in the Thunder, but I don't think they know the personality well enough to
1: I think Shea is more annoying to people. That style of play is more of an annoyance where this finals brought out a visceral reaction one way or the other to Victor Wembanyama.
0: Yeah, this finals almost made me put the entire LeBron era as a hot mess. Because the highest ratings and the most consumption of the NBA Finals since 1998 happened this year.
1: Yeah.
2: Wow.
0: This was a greater finals in terms of consumption than any year in the LeBron era of the NBA. Thought that was very interesting. But my number one hot mess.
3: Number one.
0: Has to be the NCAA. Mm-hmm. Why? Because technically, by letter of the law, we have no idea if you're actually allowed to gamble on your own team while you're on the team in the NCAA.
1: That's outrageous.
2: That's a good one.
0: Because technically, there's an out to, all right, I'll just go make more in the NFL, Brandon Sorsby. He's obvious. I don't even want to call him a hot mess. He's an addict that has an illness and an addiction that is going to rehab to get help. I'm not, that's real life stuff. That is health and you know, so on and so forth. But because of the fact that there was the injunction and then the lawsuit, we never got to the end of the race. So we have no idea what actually would have happened. So technically, you may be able to get away with this. What? What kind of system would that be? Number one hot mess, NCAA. Spurs reputation, number two. John Tortorella, number three. Giannis trade rumors, number four. And those the Knicks proved wrong, number five. We'll get your phone calls in. Biggest hot mess of the week. Give us someone. Give us something. 888-SAY-ESPN is your telephone number to join the show. 888-729-3776. 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
0: 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This was SportsCenter, presented by Gusto, Dan Patrick, Chris Berman, Mike Greenberg. So far, awesome pod with Rich. Hot mess rankings for this week. We just gave them out here. We've got the NCAA on the list as number one. The Spurs reputation, number two. John Tortorella out with Vegas, number three. Giannis trade rumors, four. And the Knicks proven everybody wrong, number five. Did you have an objection or omission before we get to calls?
1: I have one I would like to bring to the table.
0: Sure.
1: How about the Cleveland Browns? You know, you're seeing videos of Shador in practice. A lot of people are seeing his passes getting batted down. Then you're hearing all this commentary that still persists about Deshaun Watson looking great. He's in the mix. We just played a clip earlier in the show of Mike Wilbon talking about Giannis and us not seeing him as a postseason threat for the past five seasons. And he says, in professional sports, 5 years is an eternity. And the league can pass you by. And yet somehow the Cleveland Browns, who haven't seen good quarterback play out of Deshaun Watson in 6 years, thinks that the league has not passed him by. And he's in the mix there. I think the Browns are a worthy candidate.
2: I mean, that's an evergreen statement, ain't it?
1: Yes.
0: And shouldn't you just have Jimmy and Dee Haslam? Because they own both the Milwaukee Bucks and
1: there
0: Cleveland
1: Browns.
2: That's a great point.
1: Package it all together.
2: Ev, I got to point one out, and this is a nomination that we got from Ramon Quash on Twitter.
0: Okay.
2: Brandon Ayuk in the San Francisco 49ers. Have y'all been paying attention to what's been going on social media? Brandon Ayuk is doing the most on social media, and the 49ers are going to move forward with him, but they haven't yet released him or tried to trade him. So that is a messy, messy situation.
1: Good call.
0: So I try to keep the real life stuff as best I can out of it. I don't know if that's real life. So I guess that's the hot mess. Is this a football thing? Is he okay? I don't know. Whatever is going on for the football team is a hot mess. That's a good nomination there for sure. Norman in West Palm watching on ESPNU. Morning, Norman.
14: Morning. Evan, you're not going to get off that easy. You need to be up there twice for all last week, gassing Wimby up ad nauseum about being the face of the league and having a good playoff run in the Western Conference doesn't make you the face of the league, especially when you're a 20-some-year-old, can't play 40-some-odd minutes, and don't have a post move. No.
0: I completely disagree with you. I actually think this proved, because of CeCe's point in the previous segment, go back on the podcast and listen if you missed it. I'll rephrase it. that because he has emerged to be the villain and because he may be comfortable as a villain, that definitively makes him the face of the league. You could say that Batman is the face, but they did a Joker movie, right? Like, you can still have the villain as a face. I think you're completely wrong about that, Norman. I'm not saying I'm not a hot mess, but in general, what this NBA Finals was, and the numbers that came out yesterday, unbelievable job by the team on ESPN and ABC, because you're consuming it by way of us and ESPN Radio, the numbers were higher than any year since MJ's Last Dance. How could you say we don't have a face of the league? We have Jalen Brunson, good guy, New York, huge market, and Wemby that somehow does everything seemingly right up until this point. People hated the way he was in the finals, both on the court and at the podium, and he became a villain and thus a face. We are in a better spot now in the NBA than we've been in God knows how long because he's a clear-cut face of the league and because people like are pretty clear on their opinion of him. What's the second reason? All right, I think Norman is.
15: Well,
0: gone.
15: No, the second was, yes, you put yourself on for the Jalen Brunson takes, but you deserve your own, like, another
0: base spot,
15: which is fine and funny because, you know, your partner right across the, you know, the desk from you, she was number one on the Wemby thing, so.
1: I knew that was coming.
16: Nuno is not letting this go.
1: Nuno called it propaganda.
15: Oui, monsieur. Well, no, because
1: Sacre bleu, Nuno.
15: Even, you know, like, and Smalls, we've talked about this off air in Canty. We're talking about this pre-show where, like, hey, we got to remember that Wemby's only 22.
2: Mm-hmm.
15: We can't do the, we loved him at 22 when he was saying all the right things and the mentality and everything else, but then also be like, let age be the reason that he, you know, doesn't give the amount of respect to his opponents, right? All the dirty stuff that he's doing on the court. Like, it's, you know, they both go hand in hand. So, like, I think that's why the criticism for Wemby has been very loud now, right? Like, because how many other guys are we going to allow? We would have killed, and we did kill LeBron when he talked about how he should have been the MVP in years that he didn't win, right? Like, but we applauded Wemby when he sat there and said, I deserve to be the MVP over SGA, right? Like, so I think what's happened is all these things that Wemby has done throughout the year, calling the Knicks offense not sophisticated and saying the Heat had compared it to the Heat offense, saying the Heat have a sophisticated offense, like that type of stuff.
0: Rather the Knicks offense.
15: Well, but like, but that, but that's
2: right.
15: All this stuff that he's done is now catching up.
0: I'd rather be dumb and win than smart and not.
15: I said this to Small off here. Wemby is very polished on the times where he has a chance to think and say, and like where he knows what he wants to say. Mm-hmm. We've seen the warts when there's the emotion, and now he's just speaking off the top of his head, and that's why he's getting himself in trouble.
1: He's also, again, as you mentioned, 22 years old, speaking his second language. So, you know, I'm not going to really over-examine some of the commentary.
15: As someone, so is that my excuse too? English is my second language as well. I've been here for 40-something years. But that doesn't matter.
2: No, I'm not going to listen. I'm not going to let the language barrier be a thing because, listen, we've praised him in terms of how eloquent he is in speech, even communicating in his second language. So I'm not gonna let him off the hook for that. But here's the thing that I will say. When we look at high-level athletes and we talk about contending at a championship level, the higher up you go in terms of the level of competition, the more pressure there is and the tendency for warts to come out happens, right? We see it from a skill set standpoint. We see it from an athleticism standpoint, but we never think about it in terms of a sports character or a mental standpoint. And I think that's what we got. That's what we experienced in these NBA finals with Victor Wembanyama. I'm not going to jump out of the window. He's 22 years old. He will learn. He will grow. He will get better. But in terms of him playing the villain role, I am here for it. I love it. I don't need Tim Duncan 2.0. I think the NBA is much more interesting with him being front-facing as a polarizing figure as opposed to somebody that everybody loves.
0: And it goes to the fact that we have that villain now against the New York team and all that stuff. And I am personally fascinated as to why consumption outside of our amazing coverage was higher this year than it's been at any point since 1998. I think that is very telling for where we are now positively in the NBA and maybe retroactively the way in which people felt about the LeBron era in the league. I think it's so interesting. We don't have, we can get into it at some other time, mm-hmm. obviously, but those numbers just came out. I thought that was really interesting yesterday. Coming up, Dan Graziano, ESPN NFL reporter, analyst, host. He will join us next. We're on Sportsmanlike, presented by Progressive Insurance.
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0: 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Dan Graziano, ESPN NFL Insider, joins us now in studio. Graz, let's start with football, but let's spell it with a U.
11: Yes.
0: Football. Your impression of the day yesterday with megastars all over the place.
11: It was the megastar day. Because France kind of sleepwalked through the first half a little bit, but then in the second half, you're like, okay, yeah, this is it. This is who Mbappe is and what he can do and how loaded they are with superstars everywhere. And then Norway shows up with this giant Viking that's like a walking advertisement for the next season of House of the Dragon, and he scores twice. And almost scores a third time. And then Messi gets out there and he's like, all right, enough with these young guys. Like, I'm still the best.
0: Unbelievable.
11: Yeah. Just an amazing day. Amazing day. The day before was amazing, even though we're all four ties. Like, it was, those were exciting games, especially the Cape Verde in Spain.
0: Graz, we've been like, just blurting out all these unbelievable, ridiculous Messi stats. 38 years old, 20 years to the day after his debut, 6 World Cups, all time leader, 16 goals in the World Cup. His game yesterday and his performance at this age is equivalent to what in the NFL? Is it just Brady?
11: In the NFL, yeah, probably. I mean, right,
0: Brady with the Bucs, in essence.
11: If it culminates with a championship, right? Yeah. Then yeah, I would say it's equivalent to that. Or I mean, yeah, who else play? In the NFL, you don't really see, especially quarterback. Brady's the only one that's gone past 40 and played at a high level competitively, you know, in terms of postseason success and all that. But yeah, I don't know, man. Like, 4 years ago, Argentina shows up. They lose to Saudi Arabia in their first game. And, you know, so you think, oh, maybe they start slow, whatever. Messi's not having it. This is something else. This has been a fun couple days.
12: Well, Graz, let's talk about another quarterback who has been in the headlines recently in Brendan Sorsby. Not going to play at Texas Tech. He declares for the supplemental draft. What do you think the appetite is or the interest level is amongst NFL teams for Brendan Sorsby after, obviously, the gambling scandal?
11: Yeah, it's really interesting because the talent, I think, is unquestioned. And multiple people you talk to say if he was in this year's draft, maybe late first round, maybe ahead of Ty Simpson, that kind of thing. So, and you look at a league where talent kind of always wins out over the question marks to some extent. And we've seen guys come into the league with you know, terrible things in their past and terrible allegations against them, all that kind of stuff. And it gets overlooked because of the talent. You know, we were having our Get Up show meeting this morning, and Lewis Riddick and Damian Woody were making some points. Like, you know, if you're in the locker room, like, can you really trust a guy that bet on his own games? Like is he out there trying as hard to win as I am? That guy. And I found that perspective very interesting. And I do wonder the extent to which it will take hold in NFL front offices. Look, it only takes one team, and I'm sure that team is out there that'll take a shot on him. Quarterback is that rare a commodity. And if he has that kind of talent, yeah, I think. But I do wonder if there's going to be a little more hesitation than usual on a guy of this kind of ability because of the nature of the issues that he comes into the league.
0: Graz, quickly before CC goes here, I just want to ask one question on that. Brendan Sorsby is a starting quarterback for a team. You're covering the game as a beat reporter, hypothetically. He throws 3 interceptions in the game.
11: Mm-hmm.
0: Do you have to ask the question, did you mean to do that?
11: I don't know if you have to, but you might. And that's the whole point. When you talk about, because people will say anything they want about the gambling situation, and he's an addict. If he's an addict and he's getting help for it, great. I hope he recovers. But the fact of the matter is, like, you cannot, as a sports league, and this was the issue with the ruling, right? Like, the Big 12 is glad to be rid of this problem. Like, you cannot, as a sports league, accept it. It's a bright line. It always has been. You cannot have players betting on their own games. It brings into the equation everything that, you know, everything that can sink a sports league. Is this on the level? Like, is the competition real? I've paid for a ticket. Like, I deserve to see an honest competition. And if you have any reason to doubt that, then that's a big time slippery slope for the league we're talking about. And I'm fascinated to see what the NFL does. They don't have to have a supplemental draft just because Brandon Sorsby asked. Like, they could tell him no. And then if he gets into the league as an undrafted free agent, they could suspend him. They could, you know, they could suspend him for life. I mean, there would be a court battle, obviously, and the NFLPA would be involved at that point. But I think this is a really interesting time for the league in this particular case.
2: Ross, and with the quarterbacks, there's been a lot of reporting around the Bucs' concern about Baker Mayfield's durability moving forward, citing his play style and taking unnecessary risks. Where do things stand with the Tampa Bay Bucs with the contract negotiation? Yeah. And what do you make of the reporting around the Bucs' concerns about Baker?
11: You know, Baker pushed back pretty hard, talking about how he doesn't miss games. And he does play hurt, and that's all true. I guess the question is, like, is playing hurt, does that, you know, take away from his effectiveness to a point where the Bucs aren't willing to commit at the highest level? I think if we're in a negotiation, sometimes things get out in a negotiation. Sometimes they get out for a specific reason. And I think the issue here is the Buccaneers really like Baker Mayfield. The question is, and that's all true, I guess the question is, like, is playing hurt, does that, you know, take away from his effectiveness to a point where the Bucs aren't willing to commit at the highest level? I think if we're in a negotiation, sometimes things get out in a negotiation. Sometimes they get out for a specific reason. And I think the issue here is the Buccaneers really like Baker Mayfield. The question is, to what extent financially? And like, the contract wants to be paid in the mid-50 millions a year. I could see the Bucs saying, well, we do like him, but we don't necessarily like him that much. And that could be what we're seeing, right? Like, if there are questions about durability going forward, how much do we want to commit, et cetera, based on what we've seen? I think that's where the issues lie. And with 1 year left on his contract, and obviously it's getting a little bit contentious, it seems, at the very least, I think it's fair to wonder. There were a lot of good vibes around that team this time last year, and they had a very disappointing season. And, you know, that does change your perspective on a lot of things.
13: We are on Sportsmanlike here on ESPN Radio, ESPN2. We are presented by Progressive Insurance. Dan Graziano, ESPN NFL analyst, a host, insider, joining us here on Sportsmanlike. He feels more dangerous. That is what has been described to Brian Schottenheimer, head coach of the Dallas Cowboys. What does that mean?
11: Who did he say that about?
13: No, about him, that he, Jake Ferguson, you know what the right word is? He feels more dangerous. I feel more of a dangerous sense from him, like he's in his bag, you could say. I don't want to say he's comfortable. That's not the right thing, because we're never comfortable here. We're comfortable being uncomfortable. Right. You could see it from him, and you could feel the energy. It's there. Jake Ferguson on Brian Schottenheimer.
11: On Brian Schottenheimer. See, I think this is fascinating, because the Dallas Cowboys have a very good-looking roster on paper. They almost always have a very good-looking roster on paper. Like, they've shown an ability to build division champion teams, 12-win teams. They just haven't had the postseason success. So, to me, it's like, if they fix the defense, hypothetically, it's first-time coordinator, we don't know. Mm-hmm. If they fix the defense and the offense is going to still be elite, then they have permission to dream the biggest dreams. So, what is different about this year's Cowboys that can elevate them beyond, yeah, they're pretty good, to their championship-caliber good? There's not a lot. I mean, the quarterback's been the same for a long time. So if Brian Schottenheimer, if they really lucked into like a star coach here, which his first year went, I think, obviously not wins and losses, but in terms of, you know, the culture, the vibe in the locker room, the offense and the way it operated, he showed a lot of promising traits. If he's a difference-making coach, then yeah, that could be the answer. But, you know, we had to see that first. And after 1 year where they finished under 500, I think it's a lot to expect. But Jake Ferguson's there. Maybe he feels something different than he felt under previous Cowboys coaches.
12: It's interesting because after the Knicks won, there's so many fan bases who have been long suffering and mm-hmm. that maybe have a bit of a dysfunctional vibe to them, especially when it comes to ownership, that feel like if the Knicks can do it, yes, so can we. I'm sure the Cowboys are in that bucket. The Cleveland Browns are probably in that bucket too.
11: I think that's fair.
12: And Dan, I'm so fascinated by this quarterback competition that's going on there. How do you think this thing is going to shake out? Shador, Deshaun Watson, because you're hearing rhetoric about both of them potentially getting the job.
11: You are, and I'm interested to see how willing they are to go back to Deshaun Watson if he proves to be the better choice. Because, you know, you can say that in June, but everything that's gone on with Deshaun Watson there since he got there, since before he got there, frankly, to run him out there as your starting quarterback, like Cleveland is very, it's analytics based. It's you know, black and white, cut and dried. Like these are, if that's the case and Deshaun Watson proves out as the better option in camp, my guess is they'll start him. But my goodness, like if you're a Browns fan, do you want that? Like, do you want to put Deshaun Watson out there and go 8-9? Like, that's not going to feel good, right?
13: 8-9.
11: I'm just saying, like, that's your best case, right? That's what I'm saying. So, like, your point is, like, we're probably not going to be very good.
13: Right.
11: Why do I have to go watch this guy that I hate, that has let down the whole franchise, that has been, like, that represents one of the worst moves that one of the worst franchises has ever made? Like, I just think it's a lot to ask your fans to come and show up and support that. I would, if I were them, I'd take a look at Shadur, see what you have there, and then make your decision next year. Because what would Deshaun Watson have to accomplish this year for the Browns to re-sign him? Like, can you even imagine?
12: Winning a Super Bowl?
11: Yeah, like, he'd have to be what Fernando Mendoza was for Indiana last year, right?
12: Yeah.
11: Undefeated, win the championship, win all the awards. And then you're like, well, can we really bank on that again? So, no, I don't see the point. He's on the team because he has to be. The money's guaranteed. The contract's been restructured so much, they'd have $100+ million in dead money if they cut him. He's got to be there, but he doesn't have to play.
2: Graz, now that the A.J. Brown saga has been put to bed, Brandon Ayuk and the San Francisco 49ers have raised their hands in terms of messy relationships that are cascading toward a divorce between a team and a wide receiver. What's the latest on the 49ers and Brandon Ayuk, and how does this thing end?
11: They're still sort of desperately holding out hope that somebody will give them something for Brandon Ayuk, but everybody knows the game here, and they're going to have to cut him before the season starts, because at that point they have to start paying him at a rate of whatever it is, 27, 28 million. I forget what the number is this year. I think it's 27 for his salary. So I think everybody knows he's going to have to get cut eventually. He hasn't played in over a year. He comes with health questions. Like, what do you want to give up to get him when you might just be able to sign him for the minimum or something like that? I just think this ends with him getting released at some point between now and the start of the season. Everybody's connected him with Washington because of the Jaden Daniels connection from their time at Arizona State. Maybe that's where he lands. But I think this is one that's dragged out longer than it needs to. I think a lot of feelings have gotten in the way, and I think eventually he'll be on another team. The question is how long that takes.
13: Dan Graziano, ESPN NFL insider, reporter, host. He will be on Get Up at 8 a.m. Eastern. Always great talking football and football with him. Patty the Caddy with I'm Over It next.
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23: I'm over it. With Pat, the producer.
24: Can we bring back the bullpen cart?
12: Oh, I love the bullpen cart.
24: Why did we get rid of them in the first place? The Red Sox. And they have a lobster poutine.
12: So it's good. Crispy fries, lobster meat, clam chowder, and crispy bacon, all served in a custom lobster boat.
24: And then you'll spend the rest of the game in the bathroom.
13: I'd do that anyway.
25: Baseball is back. It's chicken finger and fries bucket time.
31: I'm over it. I'm sick and tired and over it.
24: Get a life.
13: Yes, each and every day at this time, our producer, Patty the Caddy. That's two of me on the screen. Wow, that's scary. I'm sorry. That just threw me off. we'll give us items in and around sports, entertainment. Amazing.
2: Evan Cohen and his evil twin.
13: Oh, God. I don't like the next Wednesday, 1 week from today at the Travelers Championship, an actual PGA Tour Pro-Am. He's going to caddy, hence why we call him Patty the Caddy. Pat.
24: Yeah, and we're going to have Michael Collins on, ESPN's caddy, to talk about it and... About 40 minutes, something
13: awesome.
24: Like that?
13: Awesome. Cannot wait.
24: Yeah. Anyway, Portugal plays today in the World Cup, and Nuno is already stressed about it. And so are the people of Portugal. Nuno, could you please explain why people in Portugal are concerned and why you have a theory that it's going to be fine?
25: All right. So the reason they're concerned is they were the last team that showed up. So they showed up a day after the World Cup started.
2: They were fly as hell.
25: They're actually in West Palm. And that's where they're training, and they actually just flew to Houston. They play in Houston today. But one of the things they've been doing, and that the Portuguese press is not happy with, the resort that they're staying at has a private beach. In between downtime, they've been hanging out or just, you know, at the beach. And this is obviously, the journalists are not thrilled with this. It's like, what the heck are you doing? You should be focused. I heard on the radio this morning that allegedly that's actually part of getting acclimated to the weather. Mm. Is that when you're on the beach, when you're, you know, standing on sand, that it helps your body acclimate to the weather.
24: He said
25: like
24: to
25: that's
24: me
25: part of the process.
24: This morning,
25: allegedly,
24: if you put your feet in the sand, it helps you acclimate to the weather better. And I said, that's the most ridiculous thing I've ever heard
12: in my life.
24: Did
12: you Google it?
24: It doesn't make any sense.
25: I Googled it, and it sounded like the first Google said yes. Then Pat hit me with the, well, if I take the sand to Antarctica, will it help me
24: if I put a bunch of sand in Antarctica and stand in it, am I going to acclimate to the weather better? Right, no, so it doesn't make any sense.
13: Leaving out clearly a huge part of it is in 90 degree weather if you're in the sand. It's not just sand in general. Can I just ask you a question?
24: Well, what does sand have anything to do with it?
12: And you're going to Houston.
2: I would like somebody to pay me to acclimate to the weather. That's
12: same.
2: All I'm saying.
12: CC, I'm right there with you.
13: Wait,
12: please.
13: Nuno, follow up on this, if I may. I love Palm Beach County. Lived there for a long time. Go there every single year. Spend a ton of time there. I love that people are taking advantage of that. Why are they training in West Palm if they're playing in Houston? Why wouldn't they just train in Houston?
25: Well, because that's across the board with everyone. Like, because there's so many teams, every team is scattered everywhere.
13: Houston's not small.
25: No, I know, but they're playing, which is weird because they are playing two games in Houston and then their last game is down in Miami. But it's kind of like that across the board with a lot of these, with all these countries, you know. Plus, with the fact there's so many teams, the flight... Yes, it's a 3-hour flight, but there's a 6-day break between their first game and their second game.
24: And no offense, Houston, I'd rather stay in West Palm.
25: I think they're like, you know, at,
2: I think they're good.
25: They're good. Where they're staying. No, it's not his, yeah. But they're staying at Four Seasons. I think they're I think they're good. Yes.
2: So Nuno, y'all have Democratic question. Republic of Congo today, right?
25: Correct.
2: Okay, did you see how they arrived for the World Cup?
12: The outfits?
25: Oh, there's a lot of swag.
2: I'm just saying the coming to America bit, it actually plays, and that's a team that has a lot to play for,
12: that's
2: considering
12: right.
2: what's going on in their country. So I would be nervous about this one if I were you too.
12: The leopard, the tailoring, the bags.
2: Yeah.
12: Also, I just need
25: you to stay away from this game today. If you want to focus on England, Croatia on your best bet, because we haven't been good so far. This game will be a part of the best bet.
13: Congo? As a show?
2: Would you say?
13: Are we rooting for...
2: I think everybody in the world is rooting for Congo.

0: Chicago.
1: They're making their return to the World Cup.
2: Yeah, I just wanted to
0: make sure. Everything that they're going through, I think everybody in the world should be rooting.
1: Okay. I have a quick question for you before we move on, Pat. As someone who is still basking in the joy of your team winning the NBA Finals, the New York Knicks are champions. One of the things that we discuss about how they got there was their connectivity, their chemistry, that they're friends. So why is the Portuguese press mad that the team is hanging out on the beach? Don't you think that that's good team chemistry, good bonding time?
3: Smalls, if you know, we the media get killed for obviously shows, right? Like hot take stuff. Yeah. Like as someone who consumes so much Portuguese media, like they have like their, if you think like First Take for 2 hours or whatever, like their soccer show's gone for like 4 or 5 hours. Like there's like 8 different people. So they're always finding something to argue about. That's all it is. It's clickbait. It's what they want to argue about. It's like, we can't be like, everything is good. Plus, we're very pessimistic people, Portuguese people.
1: Really?
3: Yeah, I don't know if you guys have noticed that. So we're always waiting for
2: You're blaming Portugal for your negativity?
3: Portuguese people are very pessimistic. That like, you're waiting for the other shoe to drop. And I think that's part of it. Because we have seen, like, there's been good vibes within this team. But we've seen things derail them. Like, where it's like, oh, you know, our players start arguing about how much bonuses are they going to get before the World Cup, and they lose in the first, like, you know, they're out of the group stage. Like, things of that nature is always, like, in the back of our minds.
4: Real quick, Houston plays in a dome, don't they?
3: Correct.
4: So what does the sand in West Palm have anything to do with them acclimating to the weather?
3: But you still got to get acclimated to the weather.
4: Why? You're playing inside.
3: Because you're going to Miami.
2: And you're walking from the hotel
3: to
2: lunch.
3: You're going to go to Miami. And you're potentially playing in Kansas City, yeah, that type of stuff.
4: Okay. Anyway.
2: Next one, Pat.
4: What happened to the root beer float?
1: Oh, great question.
4: Why can you not find a root beer float anymore? You used to like hear like, oh, you gotta go to Tim's Burger Hut. They have the best root beer float. You never hear it anymore. Where did the root beer floats go? They just disappeared.
1: Excellent.
4: Bring them back.
1: Question.
4: Bring back the root beer float.
1: Also, I don't know about you guys. We used to have them at home all the time.
4: All the time.
1: A little barbecue action, dessert. How about a root beer float? I don't know if people are making root beer floats at home anymore, or at least I'm not hearing about it.
2: Well, I can tell you that my kids are 12 and 10. I think if they're listening or watching right now, this is the first moment they probably have ever heard of a root beer float.
1: What?
2: I'll ask them.
1: Why are you withholding a delicious treat?
0: Is it really that delicious, though, Smalls?
1: Oh, yes. I love a root beer.
0: But if you love root beer?
1: And I love ice cream. Put
2: I
1: it
2: love
1: together?
0: Root beer. Okay, because if
1: plus.
0: You only drink root beer in a root beer float, I would question whether or not you actually like root beer.
1: No, I love
2: That's
1: root
2: fair.
1: Beer.
2: It's fair.
1: Love it. I love it in a glass bottle. I love a fountain root beer over tiny pebble ice.
0: I feel like you're in the minority with this take, Smalls.
1: No.
2: On root beer or root beer float?
0: Root beer.
2: Oh, I love root beer.
4: What? Root beer is
2: I
4: super
2: love it.
4: Popular.
0: Y'all love root beer?
2: Love
1: my
2: it.
4: Root beer is amazing.
1: Arguably
4: Nuno
1: my
4: hates
1: favorite
4: it, but...
1: meal ever, an Italian sub, salt and vinegar chips, fountain root beer. Oh,
0: so root beer is the go-to beverage?
1: Oh. Yes.
4: Love root beer.
1: I don't drink soda.
2: The amount
1: soda.
2: That you would leave over knowing the way you eat, it's like somebody else would have a full meal too.
1: Not
2: you
1: for
2: would...
1: that.
2: I don't buy it.
4: I think you
2: oh
4: gotta
2: God.
4: Bring.
2: Oh God! Oh God! There's four of me on the screen. What are you guys doing to me? Please, no! Get this away! Oh my God!
1: It's like a photo booth. Four of you.
2: That was really scary.
4: I think you gotta bring root beer floats to the ECHCF.
1: Oh yes.
2: Good idea, Pat.
1: Great job, Patty the Caddy, coming in clutch with the suggestion.
2: CC,
1: double thumbs down.
2: Two thumbs down.
1: Not
2: We're
1: one,
2: on Sportsman
1: but
2: Life.
1: Two.
2: By Progressive.
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7: 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And the New York Knicks. The great Mike Breen will join us on a Wednesday show. 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We'll do some RSL and some World Cup 2026 with Pablo Mastroeni. 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
9: Your peers decide that, hey, we're going to still orient this thing around you. You'll be the fulcrum of everything that we do. That just speaks to the level of greatness that we're talking about when we reference Messi. So, yeah, I think that people have to fully appreciate what we're watching in real time, because this is something that we might not see again in terms of a player being able to have this level of longevity, this level of productivity on the world stage.
10: 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Alone, Chris Canty, Michelle Smallman, Evan Cohen with you. World Cup, I think it's safe to say it had its best day yesterday so far. I mean, the United States winning obviously was the best day for those in the United States. But top to bottom, in terms of what we saw yesterday, Kylian Mbappe with 2 goals in France's 3-1 win over Senegal. Erling Haaland had 2 goals in Norway's win. And then Lionel Messi had the hat trick in the 3-0 win for Argentina over Algeria. That was obviously a huge one. We're talking about a guy at 38 years old who now ties the all-time record for World Cup goals with 16. He played yesterday in his 6th World Cup, most ever, 20 years to the day after his World Cup career kicked off. Just remarkable stat after remarkable stat. And Taylor Twellman, soccer analyst, broke it down even further on SportsCenter with Scott Van Pelt last night.
11: It feels like this is the part of the party where you get started, everyone's going, and then the VIPs show up. We obviously had Erling Haaland do what he does. First World Cup, he scores 2 goals. Allez Bleu, Kylian Mbappe, or as your kids would say, Mbappe, however we want to say that. Obviously, he shows up, but who's right in the middle? The GOAT. And Scott, what's crazy about this is he now becomes the youngest and oldest player in Argentina World Cup history to score goals, and yet it feels like he's playing with a different freedom. Unbelievable.
10: The most unbelievable stat that you would associate with Messi from yesterday was what?
12: Oof, there's so many good ones. As you mentioned, 20 years to the day of him making his World Cup debut. How about the fact that it was his 200th game with his national team? 200. Also illustrating his longevity. Yeah, that might be it for me, though. The 20 years to the day.

0: Because that's something that the best scriptwriters couldn't even execute. And you come out and you have a hat trick in this game. Also, retroactively, may I add another group to your hot mess rankings for today?
1: Sure.
0: How about those who maybe questioned Messi and his preparation or what version they were going to get of him in this World Cup because of the muscle fatigue that he was experiencing in May with Inter Miami?
1: Those maybe that people, was because he wasn't in the sands, maybe? Is that
0: oh, that's right. Maybe he should have had toes in the sand.
2: He wasn't acclimating to the weather.
0: Acclimated. That's right. Great call. Great call. But those who even had questions about him and what you would see from him or what we would experience with Messi. He is the greatest of all time. This is what happens. You rise to the occasion. You rise to the biggest stage.
1: CeCe?
2: He's 39 years old and had a hat trick. That's insane. The demands that are on soccer athletes in competition, it's crazy. I don't think anybody can fully appreciate it, especially if you're checking in as a casual sports fan that usually just locks in on American sports. But I will say this, the fact that this dude, at the age of 35 or older, has scored more goals than Ronaldo and Neymar have in their entire World Cup careers is insane. Like, those are two of the greatest players of our time. And you're talking about Lionel Messi scoring more goals in the World Cup age 35 or later than those guys have in their entire World Cup careers. That just speaks to the longevity, the productivity that he's been able to have. It speaks to the overall greatness of Messi. And that probably is the stat that stands out to me the most.
1: Which is literally the Brady stat, right? I mean, how many times have we said Brady over the age of 40, his touchdowns, his wins is greater than insert star quarterback here that we all universally think is great. And if you just take Brady's numbers 40 and above age-wise, it's better than that guy, whoever that guy is.
2: Tom, to your point, Tom Brady has had a Hall of Fame career in his 20s. He had a Hall of Fame career in his 30s. He had a Hall of Fame career in his 40s.
0: Wow.
2: Like, that's the level of greatness that we're talking about. And I think after yesterday's performance, we have to absolutely associate Messi with that type of greatness from a high-level athlete doing it on the world stage. And the greatest part about it is, Ev, he's doing it at the World Cup, which, Olympics aside, is one of the only opportunities that an athlete can have to truly determine that they are the greatest in the world, that their team is the greatest, and that they individually are the greatest. And he has taken full advantage of that platform to send a message loud and clear to the soccer world.
1: Well, what we saw yesterday from Messi, not a rumor, it was a fact. No question about it. He was amazing in that. Portugal plays today. We root against them, not because we don't like the country, but because Nuno's rooting for them. So we root for the Congo today, just so the misery continues. No, I'm just hypothetically kidding. Nuno's going to a parade tomorrow for his basketball team. Will today's World Cup game for Portugal impact that?
2: So hold on. Can I ask Nuno a question? Nuno, do you want us rooting for Portugal, or you want us rooting against your team?
0: Good question.
3: I want you to be you guys, which means you're going to root against me. So, like, which is fine. I want that. I want all the smoke. I'm talking junk right now, but I'm a little worried. But, like,
2: this is that residue from the mixed championship rubbing off. That's what that is. Something has to go wrong.
3: Yeah, like, something will go wrong. Like, I can't do
1: that. Yeah, but don't you feel like with the Knicks, his number one takeaway is the Spurs? I feel like it's so interesting. So, his number one thing with the Knicks is how Smalls liked the Spurs.
0: No, Wemby specifically.
1: I mean, it's amazing.
0: Mad that I love Wemby.
1: Who focuses on the team that lost?
3: No. We are a show of accountability. I just feel like that people need to be held accountable for their takes, right? And there was a lot of takes flying around about the Knicks, right?
2: All it is
3: we want when our team wins, whatever it is, it's like we want that criticism. We want the praise to be as loud as the criticism. That's all it is.
4: You're saying you want Tim Bontemps to comment on Portugal today?
3: I'm done. Well, no, me and Bontemps.
1: He's a big soccer fan.
3: Me and Bontemps have text about soccer previously, so we're good on that. No, that's all it is, right? Like, your team wins a title. Like, people told you that it wasn't going to happen. Jalen Brunson couldn't do it. That whoever won the West.
4: You told us it wasn't going to happen, to be clear.
0: Correct.
3: I didn't say it was going to happen.
4: Also, you were firing Mike Brown a month ago.
3: Okay, but that's
0: a week ago.
1: Yeah, Mike Brown, answer your question. Who let the dogs out? Sounds like Nuno, actually, was trying to let your dogs out, as a matter of fact.
3: It's the West. The, you know, whoever won.

0: the West, you know, is going to cakewalk through the East, like all that stuff. Like that's
1: you
0: all
1: won the title.
0: I
1: go
0: know.
1: To the parade,
0: and I'm going to like, I'm
1: enjoy
0: going to,
1: yourself.
2: No, but this is a part of him enjoying himself. Yes. Ev. He's ducking on everybody that talk trash about his team.
0: Exactly. That's what it's part of. It. It's part of Smalls. It's part of the get back on everyone. Like sure. I can now tell you, you need to admit that you are not you specifically.
3: No,
0: like,
3: you want me to admit
0: like,
3: it.
0: You need to admit that you were wrong and that like all the jokes, the hee hee ha ha's about the Knicks, like they're done. Like find another shtick. That's all it is.
2: Yeah, that's true.
3: The hee hee ha ha's, okay. Yeah. But here's the thing, Nuno. I love how you are going full Michael Jordan with the iPad on this one because I was never dismissive of the Knicks. I was never saying, oh, they're not good enough. I acknowledged many times how dominant they were throughout the playoffs. I got caught up in the premature coronation of Victor Wembanyama. And after what I saw versus OKC, and based on everything that I had read about him and the way we were talking about him, I thought, okay, if he's going to be the next guy, the next wave of superstar, if he's going to be the face of the league and we're putting him in the same conversation as the all-time greats, even though those all-time greats didn't get to skip a step, they didn't get to expedite things, he just felt so far advanced that I wanted to roll with him. And I have told you that I apologize. And with that being said, I'm definitely cheering for the Democratic Republic of Congo today. For
1: wow.
3: After 52
1: that
3: years,
1: girl.
3: They are back in the World Cup, and they are the best dressed by far. The
0: butter
3: tailoring,
0: me up, baby.
3: The leopard, just the overall swag, I'm going with them. We're rolling with them today.
2: I mean, doesn't Nuno have to have some misfortune when it comes to his sports fandom now? After the Knicks have exercised the demons?
1: And the Yankees are playing really well without Judge right now.
2: But that's my point, though. Like, it just feels like with the Yankees, with Portugal, with the Giants this upcoming season, it seems like Nuno is due for some sports misfortune.
0: I would actually look at the opposite, Canty, that I'm actually due for some real good fortune, right? Like,
2: really?
0: Yes.
2: So you
0: I
2: think
0: mean,
2: this is the beginning of a heater for you,
0: I'm
2: a sports
0: saying,
2: heater?
0: I am not saying that. Because,
3: yeah, as a Yankee and North Carolina fan, you've had it really rough.
0: No, but the Yankees haven't won since 09, Smalls. Like, 09. That's a long time ago.
1: Yeah, imagine look, 86. How long
0: I mean, you know, but the Yankees are allegedly supposed to win, right? Like, because they're the Yankees. But, the Giants haven't won since 2011. Thank you, Chris Canty, for that title. I didn't take it away from you.
3: That you wanted to give away.
0: If I had to go, that was going to be the one. Like, but, like, the Knicks have been a complete disaster, like, up until this, you know, the last few years, and there's been this slow buildup. Like, the Giants haven't been great. Like, so, they've been a laughing stock. I mean, Evan calls them the Jets in blue. Like, that's his favorite line when it comes to the Giants. So I feel like I actually deserve some fortune here.
3: It's a good line.
4: Nuno in the on Sportsmanlike group chat on May 19th. Knicks have the sense of urgency of a preseason game. Fire Mike Brown and take that bleeping bobblehead off the desk. Five minutes later, what the bleep is Cat doing?
3: What's the date on that?
4: May 19th.
3: May 19th.
5: That's not that long ago.
4: He fired the coach and said, take the bobblehead of Jalen Brunson.
5: Less than a month ago.
2: Less than a month ago.
4: In the history of the NBA. Off the desk.
0: Take the scoreboard, homie.
4: What the bleep is Cat doing? So you're not immune to the hee-hees and the ha-has, you know? You're a hee-hee-ha-ha or two.
0: It's a beautiful time. I'm not paid for my professional opinion. I just give it. Like, so that's my excuse there.
4: What are you
0: and what game
4: for?
0: That was? That was game one of the Cavs series, if I'm not mistaken, right? Because we had
5: came back from 22 down.
0: They were down. Like that was before that series. During the Philly series, we had taken the Brunson bobblehead off the desk. Canty put it there to try to curse the Knicks.
2: What?
0: Like yes, you did. You
2: no,
0: were doing
2: I didn't.
0: That. Yeah, you were doing that.
5: Oh, Canthausen?
0: Canthausen.
5: Wow. No. Wow. Who knew? We got Canthausen. Yeah. Very evil. Not very nice.
2: No.
5: Wow. Amazing.
3: Yeah, he picked Knicks in five.
2: Thank you, Smalls.
0: He learned.
2: I said it before we even knew what the matchup was going to be. We didn't know whether the Spurs or the Thunder were coming out of the Western Conference. And I said, the Knicks are going to win the finals. I said that.
3: I actually think you might have said it during the Cavs series.
2: I said the Knicks are going to win the finals. I don't know what Nuno wants from me. I wasn't rooting against his team. And the Brunson bobblehead was to bring you good fortune, which it clearly did, Nuno. So you can thank me later.
5: Kanthausen, he is coming up.
2: I want my one-day contract from the Knicks. If they give it to Danhausen, I want one too.
5: Coming up. Was it all a rumor this entire time? Smalls has this first from the Wellness Company.
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7: We are on Sportsmanlike here on ESPN Radio. 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No news is good news for someone here. I don't know. I don't even think you could say that. There is no new news with Giannis. We are waiting for the new news. But there is new opinion. There is new conversation around these Giannis trade rumors. It's weird because when you say about something, no news is what, right? No news in the Baker Mayfield contract. It's probably bad news, right? We're getting closer to the season starting. He's not getting a contract. Okay, fine, right? But in this case, one of the voices we heard there, Shams Charania, has not reported anything on this because there's nothing to report right now, right? It's such a unique thing. When Shams reports it, we know it's what's going down, and we're waiting for that moment. We're waiting for that Shams report to come out as to here's what's happening, and there hasn't been anything. So there's been more and more discussion, more and more hype around when this is going to happen, if it's going to happen. And our buddy, Michael Wilbon, go back last week, hung out with us for a half hour in studio. He was unbelievable.
3: It was awesome.
7: PTI, of course, with Tony Kornheiser every day on ESPN at 5:30 p.m. Eastern time, had this to say about Giannis yesterday.
18: I don't believe in Giannis anymore. Giannis is a rumor. Giannis hadn't done jack in the months that matter, which would be May and June, since 2021. 5 years is forever in professional sports. Giannis is a multiple-time MVP, a great player, a Hall of Famer, and as you said, a champion. He was that. Yeah. I ain't seen evidence of it. Sorry, a league can now, particularly the NBA, it can pass you by. And with a ton of wings who are 6'9", 6'10", sort of size, DeBanza and Caleb Wilson and those kids coming in the league, Giannis can look obsolete fairly quickly if he can't get his butt out there and contribute heavily, massively in May, June. And I don't know that. I would not rearrange my franchise for Giannis. Tyler Hero leads his team in scoring. He's an all-star. Yeah. I know he's had some injury issues at times, but he plays more than Giannis lately, and he doesn't seem to be the diva that Giannis is. So if it sounds like I'm piling on Giannis, yeah, a little bit for a guy as a player I used to love. I love him less now.
7: Is Giannis just a rumor, or is he a fact that he will bring you wins? He will bring you to a place he brought the Bucks in 2021. Where are we with where Giannis is today? Michael said he's just a rumor at this point.
2: Well, it's hard to ignore the lack of postseason success since he won a championship, right? Last half decade, the Bucks have had a grand total of one playoff series win, and you're talking about that happening across four different head coaches. So there have been a lot of different individuals that they've brought into the organization to coach, a lot of different players that they brought in to be the supporting cast, and it hasn't resulted in the success that we would think a player of Giannis's caliber should have. So some of that is going to stick to the star player in terms of the lack of success in Milwaukee over the last half decade. That being said, we're just a year removed from Giannis averaging 30, 11, and 6. He still has the ability, when healthy, to be the best player on a championship-winning team. You just have to have the team built the right way, which is the right supporting cast. And unfortunately, the crew that they had around him when they won the championship in 2021, a lot of those guys got old really quickly. A lot of those guys had to deal with significant injuries. And so I think that took away from what Giannis's window could have been as a Buck to contend for multiple titles. But that doesn't mean that he can't do something somewhere else if you have the right complementary pieces around him. And that's why I think it's fascinating to see where he ends up landing. And hopefully this thing gets done over the next several days.
3: We talk about him in this manner because he's won at the highest level. And if you're an organization, you're bringing him in because you know he can get the job done. But we've discussed the injuries. He was limited to 36 games last season because of the variety of injuries. But one thing that Michael Wilbon said that I wrote down that we did not discuss earlier in the show is when he used the word diva around Giannis. And this whole, I want to be here, but no, I don't. I love Milwaukee, but I want to win. And if I can't win here, well, I don't know. All of this that's been going on for quite some time, that has had a compounding effect. Is Giannis a diva? Is he petulant? Is he querulous? I don't know. But if you are a team...
1: I'll do it. I'll take the bait. Word of the day.
3: That is our word of the
1: day. Yes!
3: But that's another thing you have to factor in is the personality and the demands that would come along with it if he is to be brought into your organization, especially if you give up a ton to get him.
1: Yeah, I don't know Giannis personally. I don't believe I've ever met him personally. I know many people that know him extremely, extremely, extremely well. Diva is not the word that I would use around Giannis. I think he's just insanely competitive, and I think he's protective of what he wants. And I also think he is protective of ever being the bad guy in any way, shape, or form.
3: Even when coaches get fired and things of that nature?
1: Well, I mean, nobody puts it on him like we do LeBron.
3: I know, which is why I'm bringing it up right now.
1: Okay, so I'm not accusing. I'm asking. Let's pretend LeBron James was the best player on a team, which he's never not been. Even this year, he was at times better than Luka because of injuries. But let's just say LeBron's the best player on the team, face the franchise. And let me give you the series of events, and you tell me who would be blamed for this. LeBron James would win a championship with Mike Budenholzer. Then a couple of years later, Mike Budenholzer would be fired. Adrian Griffin would be hired as head coach, former NBA player, NBA assistant, and then fired before the All-Star break. Then after that, Doc Rivers would be named the head coach. They would do nothing with Doc Rivers, and then he would be fired. And then LeBron would ask for a trade, but would never do it publicly. It would never say he asked for a trade. Who gets blamed in that circumstance? LeBron James.
3: Of course.
1: Very clearly. So we do treat Giannis differently because he's nowhere near as good as LeBron James in terms of his career, right? Mm-hmm. And he's not as public with some of his stuff. And Giannis is anti the best friend league that LeBron is pro. LeBron wants to be friends and connected with everyone. That's his right. That's not who Giannis is. Giannis is old school. I don't know that that's diva, but he's old school. Tyler Hero is certainly not diva, knowing enough about him, but he's also should not be mentioned in the same sentence as Giannis, other than he may be in a trade for Giannis. That is where the comparisons between those two should stop, right? And or they both have ties to Milwaukee because Giannis plays there and Tyler is from there. Tyler's a really good player. He's not in the same stratosphere as Giannis. I don't know that diva is the word that I would personally use to describe Giannis. I think calculated, strong-minded, closed off relative to being a villain. I don't know. I mean, CeCe, I don't know. You played. Like, is that what another player would call a diva?
2: Well, the longer this drags out, it gives diva vibes.
3: It does.
2: And I think that's why everybody wants this thing to get buttoned up in short order. Co-owner of the Milwaukee Bucks, Jimmy Haslam, put it out there. They want it wrapped up before the draft early next week. That means we got less than a week in order for a deal to be consummated. And so I think after several off seasons where we've entertained the will they, won't they, it's time for this thing to finally come to an end. We need some type of conclusion. And because Giannis hasn't publicly stated exactly what he's looking for, it becomes frustrating to the point where people are over him and you start to wonder whether or not the juice is worth the squeeze. I think that's where we're at. I think it's Giannis fatigue more so than Giannis actually not being the kind of player, the caliber of player that can move the needle when it comes to contending for a title.
1: Coming up, some advice for Patty the Caddy at the highest of levels. We'll get to that next. We're on Sportsmanlike, presented by Progressive Insurance.
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3: Yeah.
36: It is time now
1: for a Patty the Caddy update. What? Patty the Caddy? What are you talking about? Pat Costello, our producer here on Unsportsmanlike, was online, and he saw that PGA Tour pro Michael Kim was putting out there, you know, I kind of like when average everyday fans get to caddy for me, and we should do

0: There's more. Pat Costello made a plea. We helped him with the plea. And now on Wednesday, 1 week from today, Pat Costello will be caddying nine holes for Michael Kim, PGA Tour pro.
1: I can't believe it.
0: Who's playing at the U.S. Open this weekend. Next week at the Travelers Championship. And who better to talk to really about anything, but specifically in this case, than our next guest, Michael Collins, ESPN golf reporter and analyst. And, of course, is a longtime caddy on the PGA Tour. Michael, first of all, your reaction to all of this. Second of all, your number one piece of advice for one Pat Costello.
2: Listen, number one, I was so excited for Pat when this all went down and I was following along on X and seeing that this was actually going to happen. And remember, this is a signature event, okay? Like, this isn't a regular PGA Tour event. This is a signature, no cut, like, nine holes. These guys are there getting their work done, too. It's crazy after this U.S. Open. And I was super excited for him. And this came about because Michael Kim, at another signature event, had a fan caddy for him. And they had such a great experience. It was a fan who was also a golfer and loved the PGA Tour, so kind of understood golf. But this was their moment to be inside the ropes and, like, with a real PGA Tour pro. And Michael Kim had such a great time that he was like, you know what? I'm going to run it back. And Pat, of course, was just like, well, maybe he's the kid in the front row of class in third grade that knows every answer. And every other kid sitting in the back is like, oh, here we go. Look at this kid. I can tell you guys, guess who I ran into yesterday up on the putting green? Here at Shinnecock at the U.S. Open, none other than Michael Kim.
0: And?
2: Who said to me, hey, I'm a little nervous. What? Yeah. He's very, talking about Pat, really into it. He goes, should I be even more scared? I go, no. Pat's harmless. It's great. He's going to love it. He's going to feel the same way that the other fans felt as well. But I do have another surprise for you.
0: Okay.
2: You're not just caddying on Wednesday. You're also caddying Monday. After the show, you need to bust it over there to the golf course because you're going to actually get a practice round. I say practice with air quotes. You're caddying for Michael Kim's caddy on Monday during that Pro-Am too.
3: Oh,
0: wait, he's Patty the caddy for the caddy?
2: Yes. So on Monday, there's a Pro-Am on Monday. And what has happened, this is the second time they're doing it. The PGA Tour, on Mondays of signature events now, they have Pro-Ams as well. But because usually these signature events are after major championships, they now have decided, hey, we should let the caddies play with the amateurs on Monday's Pro-Am. So the tour caddies, which are some very good golfers, but now they're going to play in the Pro-Am for 18 holes with the amateurs. They tee off at the same tee box, and the amateurs have amazing experiences because the caddies will tell you stories that sometimes the players won't, and they're very engaged with the players. So Michael Kim's caddy said, hey, tell Pat, come caddy for me. He'll get a practice round of caddying in, and I can help him and kind of walk him through everything on Monday. So you're caddying Monday for Michael Kim's caddy and then doing the real deal Wednesday, too. So you're welcome.
3: Thank you.
0: Wow.
1: This is major.
0: Breaking news from Michael Collins.
1: Okay. Well, Michael, now that the stakes have been raised, we certainly need your best advice for Pat as he goes out there. You saw the training video on social media. He's already been getting his steps in. He's been lifting the bag, walking with the bag. What sort of obstacles or challenges will he endure while he's out there caddying for Michael Kim?
2: You know, the hardest thing for people who've never caddied before is to take everything negative out of their vocabulary. That's the hardest part, right? The hardest thing, the first thing I ever did as a caddy when I was Robert Gomez at a Corn Ferry Tour event back in the day, it was the Nike Tour. he took the head cover off the driver on the first hole, par five.

0: And I look at him and go, hey, don't hit it in the bunker because I don't know how to rake like a pro. And then I wondered why he gave me a weird look. And then he hit it right in the bunker. So, and then when he puts the, he slams the driver back in. And I go, man, I just told you not to hit it there. And he goes, you can't say that because then that's the only thing I'm going to focus on. And I'm like, well, now you're going to tell me what to say? And so I learned early as a caddy, it's only positive. There's never a don't or a no or a, you know, we can't. None of that stuff. So what you got to do is if you want them to hit it left, you say, hey, we got plenty of room on the left side, not don't hit it right. Or, hey, remember there's water over there on that left. No, no, you don't say that. You go, we're going down the right-hand side of this fairway. It's wide open. So taking negative out of your vocabulary is, and it doesn't seem like something difficult to do, but it's challenging. Or like if a guy doesn't hit a good shot, it's hard not to go, and you like you can't do that. You can't laugh. You can't, like, you have to be super positive as much as possible, like 99% of the time on there. And that's
1: great.
0: That's my best advice.
2: The guy that has a segment called I'm Over It. Good luck. Michael, you're out in Shinnecock Hills out in Long Island for the U.S. Open this week. Scotty Scheffler is the odds-on favorite to win the tournament. Admittedly, he's been a little bit of a lull this year, but he has a chance to complete the career Grand Slam. Give us a little bit of preview on the U.S. Open, and should Scotty Scheffler be considered the favorite coming into this week's tournament?
0: No. And one of the things that it's almost like he doesn't really want to talk about completing the Grand Slam. And he was on the driving range yesterday, like grinding, really grinding. So I'm not. Listen, I'll never bet against Scotty Scheffler, but I don't think he should be the favorite going into this week. I understand why he is, because he is Scotty Scheffler, and his record over the long term has been spectacular. But is he coming into this week playing better golf than some of the other top named guys? No, absolutely not. And then watching how he was grinding on the driving range yesterday, I was kind of like, you know what? He's not in that happy, comfortable place. And, and I had a great conversation with one of the swing coaches and guys that work with PGA Tour pros. And they said, you know, when a tour pro is struggling, the best advice he ever got as a coach from Butch Harmon was like, listen, be very concise and very almost adamant with when you see something in a player's swing that you want them to work on. So they know you're serious and they do it. When they're swinging at their best, stand back and shut up. Don't say nothing. You don't need to give advice when they're swinging good. So watching guys on the driving range, when I see their swing coaches are just standing back, arms folded, and they're not saying nothing, guys in a good place. When you see their coach in there and they're talking to them and making moves that, hey, I want you to feel this and do that, then the guy's not 100% on there. And that's what it looked like Scotty was working with. Now to the course. This course, and I'm going to talk to guys about it today for SportsCenter later on. This course is on the edge right now, and it's Wednesday.
2: Wow.
0: Yesterday, on Monday and Tuesday, there were guys hitting shots that were about 10 to 12 feet away from hole locations, and they weren't holding the greens. These are good shots from professional golfers. Now, we saw at a Ronimink earlier this year at the PGA Championship, there were a couple of holes where it got a little kind of almost ridiculous, you know, and guys talked about it. And there are two holes out at Shinnecock that could very easily get out of hand. It's number 7 and number 11. And so I'm going to be anxious to hear from guys on how they feel about where the golf course is now, because the U.S. Open has been infamous for, especially at this course, for letting a hole or two get almost unplayable, where they've had to come in and during the round water the greens. And so we have wind up here. They have taken a lot of trees out since the last time we were here. So this golf course is very exposed. And on Thursday, we're supposed to get about 30-mile-an-hour sustained winds out of a direction that these guys haven't practiced in wind yet, this in a wind like that. So for people who, like, I love watching PGA Tour

0: pro struggle and get beat up, well, turn your TV on Thursday because there's potential for massacres to happen.
1: We're talking with Michael Collins, ESPN golf analyst. He was a PGA Tour caddy from 99 to 09 about Patty the Caddy. Pat Costello, our very own, is going to caddy for Michael Kim at the Travelers Championship on Wednesday of next week, nine holes. Then Michael just broke the news. Patty the Caddy is caddying for another caddy on Monday during the Pro-Am after work. Michael, we got to get back to what Pat's doing here. I need to know this. I need to paint the picture for everybody. Mm-hmm. First of all, I need to know what you think to the exact tee of what he's going to wear. Like, what would you want the
2: wardrobe
1: outfit to be?
2: Wardrobe is very important.
1: And then I want to know
2: also.
1: He's
2: representing us.
1: Yes. I want to know, does he have the right to say, hey Michael, wait a second. Not you, Michael Kim. Michael, before you hit that shot, let me just give you some advice here. Can he step in and say, I think I see this differently than you do?
0: Okay. First, we'll start with the wardrobe. Yeah. Number one, you better have some very comfortable shoes. Right? Mm-hmm. That's the most important thing. Comfortable shoes is a must because, like, if your shoes, don't wear new shoes. Like, I'm going to break these out the box. These are going to be awesome. You're going to have a blister by the third hole, and you're going to be walking barefoot before you get to the back nine. Mm. So wear shoes that you've worn before that are really, really comfortable to walk 6 to 7 miles. Now, when it comes to, like, the rest of the fashion, remember, you're going to have a bib on. So for a caddy, if you're going to show out representing the show, which I want you to do, like, remember, this is a team thing. Number one, you know, I'm your boy, so you got to make caddies look good, too. That's why I got you this practice round. So the hat is your billboard, right? That's the thing that everyone sees the most. And the other thing for a caddy is the sleeve, right? Because you're wearing the bib, so anything you wear on your chest on a shirt is not going to show up because the bib covers it. So you want to have something on the sleeve if possible. That's where your other ad goes, right? So if you're thinking NASCAR, like where all the patches, sleeves are for caddies and the hat. Those are the two things you want to show out. Make sure everything matches, like shoes, belt, shirt. You know, I'm a fashion guy. So like everything's got to be matchy-matchy. Sunglasses too. Don't wear a green shirt and then blue shades. You know what I mean? You just look bad. So I expect everything to match up and look tight. Now, if you're going to step in and say something to Mr. Kim, the first thing would be maybe a putt. And you just ask him, what do you see here? Mm. That's if you're going to do anything, what do you see here?
2: Good move.
0: And I can tell you, the first time I ever pulled a player off a club, I almost threw up. And it happened. Because it happened with Chris Couch. And he had a 9-iron in his hand. He had a shot over water to a front hole location that was near the water. But we were kind of down in this bowl at a hole in Lakeland, Florida. And, like, he hits his irons really high. And so I was looking at the top of the trees, and they are pumping. But we can't feel it where we're standing. So he had a 9-iron in his hand. And I'm like, man, if he hits this up in the air, the wind's going to blow it over the back of the green because he hits it so high. And then I got that little devil on my shoulder who's, like, whispering in my ear, you're not a caddy. You're a comedian, dummy. Like, what do you think you're doing? You're not a pro. Shut up. Keep your mouth shut. And then I got the angel on the other side going, Michael, it's your responsibility as his caddy to tell him what you think. And now, so I'm having this internal battle for, like, 4 seconds, and he starts to step in. And I go, hold on. And he just stops. Like, I slapped him. And he goes, what? And I go, man, I think that's too much club. And he goes, what? I go, look at the trees, man. You hit it high. So I tell him the whole thing. And he goes, and he just shrugs his shoulders and goes, all right. And he puts the 9-iron in and pulls out the pitching wedge. Well, now my stomach is turning even more because I'm like, he's about to hit this in the water. So I'm making deals. All right, Lord, I know I ain't been to church in a minute. If you can help me out for this one time, I promise Easter I'll be there. Like, if you, and then, as that ball's in the air, then the devil's on the shoulder. Like, you might as well just take that bib off and walk back to the car, bro. You fired. You got no chance. And wouldn't you know that ball landed 3 inches from the hole.
2: Wow.
0: And he just looks at me and he goes, hey, man, good call there. And of course, on the outside, I got to be cool. So I was like, yeah, man, I got you. No worries, man, no worries. And then I let him walk in front and behind him, I'm like,
1: So what we need on Wednesday, Michael Collins' advice, is Pat Costello needs to at least one time, and you have to promise you're going to do this, Pat, say to Michael Kim, what do you see there?

0: You see,
1: we need a what do you see there 100%. From Pat to Michael Kim. Michael Collins, you are amazing. Thank you so much for the time and all the advice. This we'll have you review his performance after he does it next week. Thank you, Michael.
2: Yeah, man. Y'all have a great one. Good luck, Pat. Don't be too nervous, man.
1: Oh, tremendous. Michael Collins, awesome stuff. Awesome stuff.
0: Pat Costello asking a professional golfer,
1: what do you see there?
0: What do you see
1: here? What do you see there? You know what I see there, Small? Sherwin Williams paint. That's what I see there.
3: 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Look, in sports, the best teams know when to make their move. 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

0: Addy the Caddy, caddying for the caddy and caddying for Michael Kim. So what did we learn there? Pat Costello is actually going to be on a golf course for a professional PGA Tour event. It's going to start now this Monday, where he's going to caddy for the caddy of Michael Kim. And then Wednesday, a couple of days later, Travelers Championship, he is going to actually caddy in the Pro-Am for Michael Kim, 9 holes that he will caddy. Michael Kim first has the U.S. Open this weekend. We have to root for him to win it all. This will make this story even better. It's already unbelievable. There is, of course, now a curveball.
1: What?
0: Well, I have received a message. I'm not going to name Justin Craig by name, but okay, from our boss at ESPN Radio. Pat has a job on Monday. He's got to get his vacation approved 2 weeks in advance. Responsibilities until 12:30. Wonder what time they need to tee it up. That being said,
2: very cool. I've already asked about this.
0: Okay.
2: I've asked Michael Collins. He said, whenever you get there is fine, according to Michael Kim's caddy.
0: Doesn't seem like that's the normal way golf works.
2: Yeah, it's a pro-am. It's a little more laid back.
3: What if you get there and the tournament's already over on Monday,
0: that's a good point.
3: Then it was a little late.
4: Here's the part you guys aren't actually thinking about. Javonte's off starting Friday, so he's not here. I'm actually off Monday, so...
3: This is a lot of work for me.
0: Cam, you got it.
3: Run the board, do TV, and AP at the same time.
0: I have
3: faith. While Pat's running off to gallivant with caddies.
2: I'm going to be here for everything that I need to do. I'm not leaving early or anything. I'm leaving at the normal time.
3: Thank goodness.
0: I think it's fine. All right. Pat can
2: It's all going to work out.
0: As long as you leave your regular time, you're going to do it. But I think... Pat, you got hooked up by Michael Collins.
1: Big time.
0: Now you get a prep day with the person who's a professional to just ask a million questions and get that person's advice.
2: Absolutely. But I'm not asking Michael Kim.
0: Yes, you are.
2: No.
0: Yeah.
3: What
0: do you see here? You have to do that.
2: No, I don't.
0: CC.
2: I'm not asking a professional golfer. What do you see on this putt?
0: CC, what do you see here?
5: I feel like it would be in good form and it'd be great for our show if you did it. I understand the respect you have for the game of golf. Mm-hmm. But, Pat, if you don't throw in an occasional what do you see here, what the hell are you going to talk about your entire time when you're on the course with
2: him? I'm just there for the vibes.
1: Also, Michael Kim saying that in order just there to be a good caddy, you have to remove negativity from your language and from your approach.
0: Small is going to substitute for you, I guess, on Wednesday.
1: I don't know. Pat's whole vibe and whole identity is negativity.
2: My golf course vibes are exceptional, though. It's fine.
0: But, Pat, giving him a what do you see here is not insulting. You're not saying I see it differently. You're just asking, what do you see here? And maybe he'll explain it to you. Maybe he'll be better at golf as a result. You got to do it. What do you see here? We're unsportsmanlike.
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5: 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We've got Jeff Schwartz to talk about the Brendan Sorsby situation and, more importantly, the details of an NFL supplemental draft. 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He actually was playing in the last American World Cup. And a Between the Pipes with Adrian Denny. 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
1: Let's look at the immediate futures of both of these teams. Start with the Knicks.
0: Hosted by Dan Patrick and joined by the four Danettes.
1: I refuse to let Tim Legler start his summer vacation.
2: So now they look at themselves as champions. They're going to feel differently about themselves and their ability to navigate any situation going into next year. There is no reason to think that the Knicks can't have an opportunity to repeat next year.
1: And then the Spurs, you do have the De'Aaron Fox question.
2: Going forward, the future is going to be Stephon Castle and Dylan Harper. There's no question about that. And for De'Aaron Fox, maybe he's the guy that's more anchored to your second unit, but that's a lot of money for a guy coming off the bench. I get it, but they were a better team when Dylan Harper was on the floor.
0: Broadcasting from the Man Cave, this is Dan Patrick.
1: Made it to a Wednesday. Got pizza on the menu today. Not exactly sure what Dylan is whipping up, but morale is high. Come on in. Fritzy's back. Yay.
3: Let's go.
1: Yay. You got a status report? Are you probable, doubtful, day-to-day?
3: A little crummy, but better than yesterday. Enough to be here, and I'm glad to be back. I didn't want to miss more than one day, so here we are.
1: Okay. That's part of the reason why morale is high. Yes, Dylan?
4: I'm liking Todd's scruffy look. Too.
1: And the voice, too.
4: Yeah.
3: This is strictly not feeling good enough to shave, but I'm glad. And Paulie has mentioned a few times he kind of likes some of the facial hair, but I'm not doing it for any kind of look other than just didn't feel like shaving.
1: All right. Thank you, Todd.
3: Welcome.
1: Marvin is here. Paulie's here. Backroom guys. And yours truly. Eli Manning will join us. Oh. He knows a thing or two about victory parades in New York City. We'll talk to Eli a little bit later on. Phone calls, always welcome. 877-3DP-SHOW. Operator Tyler sitting by, doing nothing but taking your phone calls there. Actually played golf with Tyler yesterday, with Dylan and Mario, who's the eyes and ears of the show. Got to play some golf, had some laughs. And once again, these guys are at least 30 years younger than me. And the old man was out driving all of these utes.
4: I'm going to blame the driver. I'm blaming the wand, not the wizard.
1: Well, there was plenty of blame to go around for some bad shots yesterday.
4: You were hitting it well, though.
1: Yes, I was. Well struck. I wasn't scoring. That's what you hear sometime, you know, when you talk to guys, you know, who really good players. You know, I hit it well, just not scoring, you know. Or, man, I didn't hit it that well. You know, I kind of ham and egged it. Yes, Paulie.
5: Are you back?
1: Oh, my back.
5: You took a long stretch away from golf.
1: I think over 8 years.
5: And the,

0: board suffered.
1: Yes, it did. Yes, it did.
0: You seem back.
1: I was back-ish yesterday.
0: All right.
1: And I played 18 holes. Normally, I stop at 15 because that's right by the clubhouse. I'm like, man, there's a beer right there.
0: A convenient 15?
1: Yes. Like, we could stop right there. But I played all 18 yesterday. Yes, Dylan?
2: Yeah, when we got off whatever, the 15th green, and then you started going to the 16th tee box, I was like, what's happening?
1: Yeah, here? I know. I know. Well, last time we played, I stopped at 15 and let you guys continue. And I thought, nah, you know, let's post a score here.
2: You didn't miss much.
1: Stat of the day brought to you by Panini America, the official trading cards of this program. First hour brought to you by Meguiar's. They have their quick solution kits, removing the guesswork when cleaning out your car. The kits come with the products you need to tackle the job, a drill attachment brush for faster cleaning. They do wonderful work. Meguiar's quick solutions kit, and they've been doing this for 125 years. Poll question, play of the day, stat of the day, all of that forthcoming. Say good morning. Good morning if you're watching on Peacock. Thank you for downloading the app. A lot of soccer yesterday. And, you know, the United States, it feels like collectively we fall in love with the World Cup every 4 years. It's still taking time for us because we have other sports. You know, when you think of these other countries, this is their football. This is their NFL. We have other distractions here. But we love our stars. You know, we fell in love, or a lot of people fell in love collectively with the WNBA, with Caitlin Clark. Lance Armstrong with the Tour de France. Larry Bird, Magic Johnson with the NBA. Great players do more than win games. They actually create fans. And that's exactly what happened yesterday. You had star power front and center. Lionel Messi reminded everybody of why he is the GOAT. And he did so in primetime with a hat trick. Kylian Mbappe had two goals of his own. Erling Haaland, he had two goals as well. So the biggest names shining the brightest. And that's what you want. Now, we're not going to abandon our traditional sports here in the United States, but you get the superstars front and center. And yesterday, that was a fantastic start to watch great soccer. And, you know, sometimes you'll watch a sport and you'll go, I don't get it. Or you'll watch a sport and you'll go, now, why is he considered a great player? This was one of those where you go, I'm going to tune in. Let me see what Messi's all about. I mean, the guy's going to turn 39 next week. That is ancient in soccer and on this stage. But yesterday had a hat trick. He could have had four goals. But you're watching. I mean, Haaland and Mbappe, those are big guys. I'm still fascinated with Messi. Like, I watch and I go, how? He's not fast. It feels like he's... like he's a Jalen Brunson type from the standpoint
0: of...
1: Yeah, I'm coming back to Jalen Brunson. Those Knicks fans, they're going to embrace me now. Oh, he compared him to Messi. Footwork is so important. And I think it's probably one of the most underrated aspects of any great athlete. Footwork. Certainly with soccer. Certainly with basketball. You can even say baseball to a certain degree. But Messi has that. And look, I'm no expert, but I've been watching for a long, long time. Got to see Pele at the end of his career. And there's a fascination. Never played soccer, but there is, you know, I found myself to be more of a Premier League fan in the last probably 5 years. And I'll credit Rebecca Lowe for that, who I think joins us on Friday.
3: She does.
1: All right. Thank you, Todd. But watching these guys do what they do. And everybody in the building knows that's who you have to stop. And there was one ricochet that shot on goal, came back, and Messi is right there, right on the doorstep. And I go, how do you lose that guy? Like, that's the guy. I never understand. I'm never, ever going to let the best guy beat me. Or if he does, then he's going to have to beat me and somebody else and maybe somebody else. But... you know, it was fun. This is the event. This is what you want with an event like this. And the crowds have been wonderful coming out to see these players. And you don't want to go out and see somebody and you go, he looked old. You know, I'm sure people watch, you know, Michael Jordan with the Wizards and they go, okay, Yeah, you know, he had 20.

0: 2 points. Okay. He didn't dunk, you know, just okay. But that's where you get caught up in the hype. Or you go see an artist who, like David Lee Roth, you know, you're seeing David Lee Roth with Van Halen. Now you see him out there now and you're going, wait a minute. Nobody else is comparing David Lee Roth to.
1: I just checked.
0: But you're watching and you're going, man, I must have missed something here, because that guy used to be great. But watching Messi yesterday at that age, like soccer, it feels like on this stage you're old when you're in your early 30s. He's going to be 39. Tom Rinaldi had a really good profile of Messi and where he grew up. And this is Rosario, Argentina, and they got murals all over the place. And it's like 7 of them of him in his hometown. But that's what's fun. That's what we want. We love star power in the United States. And you got to see star power yesterday. It's a great day for World Cup. You got matches coming up today. I will be interested in England and Croatia. There's Portugal and Congo, Ghana and Panama, Uzbekistan and Colombia. We will get Ronaldo today. And how many goals will he score? Now, he's 41 years of age. Dang. So he'll be front and center today. But World Cup, that was a lot of fun. A lot of fun yesterday. All right, Dylan, what's poll question for the first hour of the program?
2: Well, Dan, this feels topical, but who is your soccer GOAT? Messi, Ronaldo, Pele, other, anyone?
0: Probably recency bias with Messi. Now, you know, when he came to the United States, I think people were surprised. It's like, oh, why isn't he, you know, playing in the Premier League? Or why isn't he playing at a higher level in a different league around the world? Ronaldo went to Saudi Arabia, so he basically disappeared. His bank account didn't, but he basically disappeared. Messi came over, and you're seeing more of these more experienced, veteran, older players coming over here at the tail end of their career, which is great for us that you're able to see them, and he's played really well in the MLS. But, you know, when you're doing it, you go back into the World Cup, and now all of a sudden you get a hat trick, and then you're like, okay, just want to remind you guys occasionally, just want to tap you on the shoulder. But I'm not an expert in it, don't know enough about it to be able to make some kind of educated guess or, you know, have analytics to back it up. Messi also, he has always fascinated me. Ronaldo doesn't fascinate me as much because he looks like an athlete. Like, he looks like he's, you know, Kobe out there. Messi's just a little guy who kind of toddles about. And you go, I'll be damned. But this is the brilliance, the beauty of sport, where you go, that guy is smarter than most people. And that's what it comes down to. You have athleticism. They all have athleticism. Now, what do you do that's different? I'm going to get to there without you knowing, or I'm going to get there before you get there. And even seeing Mbappe, he had a shot that was, I don't know, 40 yards out. Like, it's just a bomb. And that poor goaltender for Senegal is like, wait, oh, he's actually taking a shot. And then it's way too late. But to see, now those guys are fit, you know, Holland, those guys are built. But those guys are in their mid-20s. Messi is going to be 39. Wow. Yeah, Paulie.
1: Yeah, 4 years ago when Argentina won it, a lot of people thought, that's it for Messi. He'll be 39. He goes to play in Miami. A lot of players like Thierry Henry, Beckham, once they go to MLS, it's almost like a declaration that their international career is over and you get replaced with a younger guy. Messi just holds people off. He's too good to keep out of the lineup, and he looked at yesterday.
0: It was fun. It was. But also the atmosphere the United States is providing, I think, is important as well. Yeah, Paul.
1: I would throw on the poll question, Diego Maradona of Argentina. He almost single-handedly won the 86 World Cup.
0: So, well, you said single-handedly.
1: Too soon for England and the God.
0: Deadly handball.
1: Pele, I think, 3 World Cups for Brazil.
0: Yeah. See, Pele was, I would liken him, this is going to sound really strange, I would liken him to Elgin Baylor, because Elgin Baylor came into the NBA and nobody

0: had ever played the game that way at that height, 6'4", and he was so he was just different than everybody. I mean, Wilt was 7 feet tall. Elgin Baylor was an incredible athlete. And he came in and you're like, whoa, wait a minute. Where'd this guy come from? Pele was like that when I would watch him. You're just like, he's different. And I, you know, the bicycle kick. How many kids screwed up their neck and back trying to do that bicycle kick? Yes, Dylan.
1: I think, speaking of Elgin Baylor, that may be one of the more underrated unbreakable records is his finals single game and final series point total. I think it's like 61 in a finals game, and then it's like close to 300 in a final series. I don't know if anyone's going to touch that ever.
0: Yes, Paulie.
2: Just to recap the comparisons in segment one, I've been taking notes. Jalen Brunson to Messi, David Lee Roth to Messi, Elgin Baylor to Pele.
0: Yeah.
2: I challenge any other show to do that.
0: Yes, yes. But sometimes we do this, you know, when people try to explain life to me when I'm at a party because they think, oh, he just a lughead. He just knows sports. And they'll be like, okay. And they're trying to explain something. And they'll be like, okay, it would be like if LeBron left and then he played, but he didn't stay. And then he went back, but then they didn't want him back. You follow? And I'll go, you can just explain it in regular English of what we're talking about here. But they have to dumb it down so I'm going to be able to understand it. Yes, Paul.
2: Yeah, they with me, it happens the same thing. You know, the Fed chairman is kind of like Michael Jordan in his prime. Everyone loves him now. What? The Fed chairman.
1: He's like David Lee Roth leaving Van Halen.
0: Yes. But weren't you described as being the Sammy Hagar?
1: I was. That was very nice. I was thinking more of a Ronnie James Dio kind of.
0: Oh, okay.
1: Yeah. All right. But I'll take Sammy Hagar. Yeah. Very successful tequila.
0: Yes. Cabo Wabo.
1: Cabo Wabo.
0: Yeah. I haven't had it.
1: I don't know if I've ever had it on purpose, but it's probably been in a drink that I've had.
0: How about we get some for Friday?
1: Done. Some Margs?
0: Yeah.
1: Margarita Friday?
0: Margarita. All right. Well, let me take a break. Then we'll come up with a poll question today. Your phone calls are always welcome. 877-3DP-SHOW. 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So poll question coming up. Just getting started on this Wednesday. 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

0: We have this new insert for the Rectech grills and pizza oven. And I said to Dylan, and Dylan's, you know, if this Danette thing doesn't work out, I think you could work in a kitchen.
1: Should we open a restaurant?
0: No.

0: No. I've never seen somebody who's happy who has a restaurant.
1: That's a tough life.
0: Yes. We have shrimp bacon pesto pizza, barbecue chicken pizza, vodka pepperoni pizza. Who has it better than we do?
2: Nobody.
0: Yeah, that's a Wednesday hammer. Thank you, Dylan. Dylan will be doing double duty today during the commercial breaks, going out there and whipping up some pizzas here. Talked a lot about Messi to open up the show, and here is the call on World Cup on Fox, his last goal.
3: Nico Gonzalez, Lionel Messi! First career World Cup hat-trick, ties the all-time goal-scoring record.
0: And he did it, and he's almost 39 years of age with a hat-trick. It's fun to watch. Yes, Dylan.
1: In the other news of bets that I did not place that hit, if you parlayed Haaland 2 goals, Mbappe 2 goals, and Messi 2 goals, $100 would win you 10 grand. And it seems so obvious in hindsight, doesn't it?
0: I know. I just went in the back, and Mario, who wanted to know, what's the trend today? Because didn't you vote on, you were betting on draws.
1: Yeah, so basically that... 2 days ago, when every game ended in a draw, I was like, you know what's totally going to happen the next day? They're all going to end in a draw again.
0: Mm.
1: It did not. It was actually almost the exact opposite.
0: Okay. What's the trend you're going with today?
1: I'm really looking at the Uzbekistan squad today. I just think they're a sleeper.
4: Yeah, you've always liked them.
1: Paul and I were chopping up about the Uzbeks yesterday.
0: Yeah. The gambling podcast will be recorded after the show today. Shay and Irving, Big Day Ray, Dylan, and they'll chop it up and tell you who to bet on for U.S. Open and World Cup as well. Yes, too.
1: We also have the second edition of the World Cup food game today.
0: Oh.
1: If you're feeling so inclined.
0: Well, I dominated yesterday.
1: You really did. Although, I don't want to, you know, point this out. You did say France for couscous. That's... a little embarrassing.
0: I know. I got the hard ones.
1: Yeah, I forget. It was like off the rip. You're like Algeria.
0: But doesn't couscous sound French?
1: Couscous. Yeah. I could see that.
0: Couscous. I don't know. Stat of the day brought to you by Panini America, the official trading cards of the Dan Patrick Show. Poll question. What are we going to go with hour one?
1: Well, just a quick early update. We threw up the who's your soccer goat, Messi, Ronaldo, Pele, or other. If there was five categories, I would have put Maradona in there. Messi is running away with it at 63%.
0: Yeah, probably recency bias there. I don't know if there's a wrong answer there.
1: Nah.
0: But the purist will, you know, they're territorial. It feels like, is Messi, Ronaldo, LeBron, and Jordan?
4: Not really, because they play at the same time.
0: Okay.
4: I think personal preference, likability, people have Messi. I guess it's Bird Magic.
0: Okay.
4: That'd be the better, I think, the better comparison.
0: Okay. All right.
1: Maradona then, might be Jordan.
4: Well, Magic is definitely Ronaldo. Showman, you know, doing interviews, being available.
0: Mm-hmm.
4: Messi doesn't do a lot of interviews. He's a killer, kind of like Larry Bird.
0: Yes, Marvin.
5: Another comparison. I thought yesterday's performance by Messi was kind of like Steph Curry in the Olympics, where it's like, you hear about this guy, how does he do all this? And then he just shows out on the world's biggest stage.
0: Okay. All right. Bloop, I'll give you credit for that. All right, that's the poll question for hour one.
1: Yeah, we have another one. This is a dumb one that I was thinking about yesterday, just because I feel like I see the name Jalen all the time now, more and more so. Is Jalen Brunson the best Jalen in pro sports?
0: How many other Jalens would you put on that list?
1: Hurts, Carter, Jalen Carter, Jalen Williams?
0: No.
1: Two, both?
0: No. Yeah, Jalen Brunson is.
1: Jalen Coker, Panthers wide receiver.
6: Waddle.
1: Jalen Waddle.
0: You're not going to trick me into saying something negative about Jalen Brunson, and then the Knick fans are coming after me again.
1: Yeah, Dan Patrick says Jalen Waddle is best Jalen in pro sports.
0: Yeah, let's not do that. They're still coming after me.
1: Jalen
0: Brown? Yeah, no. Jalen Brunson, all the way. Not even close. We have this now official that Brendan Sorsby's pro day right now tentatively set for July 10th in South Lake, Texas.

0: Texas, I believe at a high school. He and his agent are waiting for the NFL to confirm the window to have the workout. Now, why does the NFL have to confirm a window? I mean, this is at a high school football field. I'm not sure I follow. The NFL has to acknowledge this, other than you let the NFL know so the teams know, and then you could have their scouting department show up and watch Brendan Sorsby. All right. Let's see. Bucky, Notre Dame. Hey, Buck, what do you have for me?
1: Good morning, DP. 6'2", 218. A lot of fish and chips. Listen, I love how you guys are talking about the World Cup and everything. I just got back from Liverpool, and I went to their last home game to see Salah and Robertson retire, or their last home game, and I'm telling you, it was incredible. The fans, the neighborhood, the people, everything was awesome. But I actually upgraded it. I went to a fantasy camp. So I actually got a kit, a practice kit. We went to their practice facility. We met Ian Rush. We met a bunch of coaches. We met David James. And then we actually got to dress in their locker room and then play at Anfield on the pitch. And you walked out there to "You'll Never Walk Alone." I started to cry. It was incredible.
0: Oh, that's great. Yeah. Thank you, Buck. David in Ohio. Hi, David.
2: Hey, what's up, Dan? Happy Pizza Wednesday. I saw you're having Eli Manning on the program. Do you know why Jay and Irving calls him Sling Blade? I always wondered that. So thank you.
0: He thinks he looks like Billy Bob Thornton's character in Sling Blade. So if you Google Billy Bob Thornton and Sling Blade, so that's Shea and Irving calls Eli Manning Danny Sling Blade. Like, oh boy. Jim in Michigan. Hi, Jim, what do you have for me?
3: Hey, Dan, good morning. My second cousin played soccer over in England. He was a coach for Liverpool, and years ago, as I said, as a kid, you know, my grandparents would always say, you know, your second cousin plays over there. And he actually went on to, he actually played for Glasgow and got knighted. His name was Kenny Dalglish. And I always felt kind of guilty once I did like a deep dive, because on the comparison, he was like almost like a Terry Bradshaw or anybody that we look up over here. Now, where my question is do you think we'll ever get to that point? Like you sort of made it, every 4 years we fall in love with soccer. And even though I was told as a youngster that my relation was a great soccer player, never really grasped it. And do you think we'll ever get there?
0: Oh, not in my lifetime, no. But keep in mind, this is their sport. This is their NFL. This is every sport for the most part. Now, you are seeing these countries embracing basketball, obviously. Flag football is going to be big. The NFL wants to grow the sport worldwide. Baseball, you know, so there's we're trying to expand our sports into their countries. They've been trying, I think, to expand their sport into our country. And with MLS, with World Cup, you know, we kind of take a glance at it, or every 4 years. There's certain events we watch with Winter Olympics. We fall in love over curling, and then all of a sudden we move on. Now, curling is, you know, nowhere near with soccer's popularity, because it's the most popular sport in the world. But we fall in love with things that we don't normally fall in love with or care about other than when they roll around. And with soccer, I think having those players that you can tune in and watch and you go, okay, I'm watching something special. That's the key. I go back to golf. The number of people who started watching golf because they were watching somebody do something they had never seen before, and that was Tiger. Looked different, played different, everything about him, mentality, he was different. But he also was great in the clutch. He was winning championships. He's winning titles. That's what we want. Like, you want that validation. Like, Wemby, we want him to get into that category where Joker and Giannis are. Luka's not in there yet of winning a championship. Like, you want that confirmation.

0: expectation of what I'm watching is real, that that guy is going to be one of the greats of all time. But we want to see you win championships. And I think that's the key. You want to see, we may not understand what's at stake with the Champions League or whatever it might be, but you do like tuning in and seeing somebody do something where you go, wow, that's entertaining. Figure skating. I don't know anything about figure skating. I know how to put on skates, but then you're watching somebody do a quadruple whatever, a triple sow cow. Like, I don't know, but damn, that was awesome. Yes, Marvin.
1: Do you think it would have been different if Ronaldo or Messi played in America, like in the MLS, where you got to see them every single week?
0: No, because then we would wonder why they're not in the Premier League or elsewhere around. I think when we see players in the MLS, there's still that stigma of, wait, they're not good enough to play elsewhere in the biggest leagues, the best leagues. So I think, you know, it might not be fair, but I think that would be probably the normal reaction. Yes, Dylan.
2: Yeah, I think that's one of the bigger hurdles probably for soccer in America is that everyone looks to international first for like the top competition versus like more people are probably watching Premier League on TV than MLS games. So I feel like you're going to just see them over there far more often than even you would here.
0: Yeah, when Rooney came over here and we're like, oh, okay, he can't play over there anymore. All right, it's kind of nice. Coming back, you know, you take a victory lap here. People get to see you, your new hair. Yeah, Paulie.
3: Like you said earlier, USA soccer didn't start in America. And it's developed a lot here with MLS. It's developed a lot here with the World Cup. And we're much more competitive. Over there, it's like college football is here. It's a day-to-day. You grow up in it. You have loyalties that cannot be changed. It's a soap opera. It's the best comparison to European soccer is American college football.
0: And also, if you look at the salaries that are paid in these sports in our country, well, they're making 50, 60. Now, granted, there are some transfer fees. There's some guys making a whole lot of money. Ronaldo was making $250 million, I believe, in Saudi Arabia. You know, you've got guys who are compensated. Look at these NBA players. So those athletes in other countries have to be looking at these salaries here. And that's why you get this influx of great talent around the world, because they can come into the NBA after a couple of years, you might be making $50 million a year. Baseball, the salaries in baseball, football, certainly with quarterbacks, you know, you're, MLS is not going to have a salary structure that rivals the Premier League or Champions League or, you know, any other league around the world. You're coming here usually either starting your career because you can't get on a Premier League team or at the end of your career coming back. We're not getting your prime. Yes, Dill.
2: Yeah, I don't see Christian Pulisic leaving AC Milan for the Seattle Sounders anytime
0: soon.
2: No,
0: not, yeah. But maybe 5 to 7 years from now, he might be coming back to the United States.
2: Yeah.
0: Dylan in Denver. Not to be confused with our Dylan, who went to the University of Denver.
2: What are the odds?
0: Yeah. Hi, Dylan.
4: Hey, Dan. Hey, go Pios, Dylan. I'm just calling in to weigh in on the poll question, and I liked Paulie's NBA comp for Messi and Ronaldo a couple of minutes ago. He said Bird and Magic.
0: Mm-hmm.
4: I've made that analogy before. I've always made the analogy that Messi is Steph Curry and Christian is LeBron James, maybe 5-10 years ago, both in their primes. But you look at Ronaldo and LeBron, and you could pluck that athlete and put him in another sport, and they'd probably be really good. But when you look at Messi and Steph, they're specialists. They are only good at that sport. But, man, they don't look like they should be good, but they make it look easy.
0: Yeah. Although Steph Curry could be a professional golfer. He's that good. But I understand what you're saying. Andrew in Washington. Welcome back, Andrew.
5: Oh, good morning, Dan Dennis. Thanks for taking my call. Yeah, it's that, you know, every 4 years where we sit down and finally watch a whole soccer match like I did last night with Argentina. And you see something that just looks so easy that he sits out what would be assumed the fourth quarter because he's already scored 3 goals. And you realize, oh, my gosh, that's the first time he's ever done that. Well, it looks like he does it every World Cup. But the thing about it is, I think there's two things. You just hit on it, that like kids that want to be good at soccer don't stay in the U.S. They go overseas. And so that's where the factory is. And the college football thing is really

0: good because it is like a soap opera over there. But I also think the thing that lacks in soccer is the amount of celebration that can be had. In this day and age, there's so much self-gratification that happens in life that soccer doesn't allow it to happen. What are you going to do? Get up and say, wow, that was a great tackle. Well, the game's already passed you by. You've already left your teammates behind. But in basketball, you have 10 to 12 times where you can do little sellies and everybody has their own little makeup. Football, the same way. You have that pause where you can celebrate one tackle 15 times in a game. But I don't think soccer gives that. And I think American sports are built around somewhat of the self-gratification of celebration. And then the money. Of course, the money always. You follow the money, and that's where you find the sports.
1: All right. Thank you, Andrew. Adam in Denver. Hi, Adam. What do you have for me?
2: Good morning. Just real quick about Andrew. If you watch a game with knowledgeable fans, they'll applaud different plays throughout the game. But you're right, it isn't celebrating like our American sports. But the Messi-Ronaldo comparison is Nadal-Federer, right? Both could be the best at their sport. And then they're actually playing each other a lot. So they've competed versus each other in Champions Leagues and on the world stage. So that's the comparison I come to when I see Messi and Ronaldo trying to explain to other American fans.
1: Thank you. And look, I don't know soccer. I appreciate soccer. And I also love that people are passionate. And I said this before, when I retire, I will probably, you know, get in, you know, intel. I'll probably ask Rebecca Lowe, give me the three places where I have to go to watch a match. And I'll ask her this on Friday because I want to do that. There's certain things I haven't been able to do travel wise. But that's something that, you know, probably my wife and I, that I would want to go to certain places where you have to watch that match at that stadium. Dennis in Long Beach. Hi, Dennis.
3: Good morning, gentlemen. I think the best comparison to Messi, I'm sure you saw Wayne Gretzky live on the ice, and how wherever he moved, the whole team, the defense would shift towards him, creating a ton of open ice. Tic-tac-toe a goal or come back to him. Messi does the same thing. If you watch him on the field, where he moves, the whole defense shifts towards and where he's kind of walking to, which opens up huge spaces for other players. And then they go to that, and he's all of a sudden they left him alone, and he's scoring.
1: Yeah,
3: and the other comparison I have is the MLS is kind of like the Champions League for golfers. You get to a certain age, and you can't make it on the real tour, so you go to you go there, same thing. If you're playing in Germany or Italy or the Premier League, you go to the MLS.
1: Thank you, Dennis. You're right about Gretzky. I actually, one of the first dates I had with my wife, I took her to Philadelphia. It was the Flyers against the Oilers, and I was actually covering the Stanley Cup final. And I wanted, in his last year, I took them to Yankee Stadium. I wanted them to see Derek Jeter. Now, they didn't get the Derek Jeter thing. They're like, he's just standing out there, not doing anything. Go get a beer, you know. But Gretzky, you're just watching the smallest guy on the ice, and you're just thinking, how is he doing it? He's not the quickest, not the fastest, but he was the smartest. And the intelligence of attacking a game, a contest, I mean, that's the beauty of seeing somebody outthink you. And that's what Waino did. He'd be like, all right, I'll get it to Yari Curry, and I'm probably going to get this back, and I'm going to go five hole. Like, you know, Wayne was always a step or two ahead. The great players are a step or two ahead. Not, I'm going to react. It's, I'm going to react, but I already know what I'm going to do when I react again. And watch Wayne doing that, and you're going, I still don't know how he did it, but I think the Messi comp is very accurate there. Let me take a break here. More phone calls coming up. Paulie has a debate bet. Is that how I can describe this?
4: A tough poll question.
1: Wow. Okay. We'll have that for you. Play of the day next. Everybody's talking about the World Cup and why not taking over the United States. 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
4: 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Hi, Tooele County GOP Chair Kevin Mocco. The Tooele County GOP believes in everyone's right to vote. 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Folks like Brooks Benson in Senate District 11 and incumbent Senator Scott Sandel in District 1. We have current Utah House Rep Nicolene Peck in House District 28, who won outright at convention, as did Sheriff Paul Wimmer. But there are still races left to decide. Eric Stromberg and Brian White in County Council District 5 and in House District 29, convention winner Alexis Wheeler still needs your vote. 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
10: Lionel Messi made history Tuesday night as he tied Miroslav Klose's record for the most men's World Cup goals at 16 after he recorded a hat trick to lead Argentina to a 3-0 win over Algeria. Elsewhere in the World Cup group stage, Austria beat Jordan 3-1, France took down Senegal 3-1, and Norway beat Iraq 4-1. Today at 11 o'clock, it'll be Portugal against the Congo. England will take on Croatia at 2 o'clock. Ghana will meet up with Panama at 5 o'clock. And Uzbekistan will take on Colombia tonight at 8. In baseball, a solo home run from Shohei Ohtani was enough for the Dodgers to beat the Rays 1-0 in L.A. Justin Robleski threw 6 shutout innings in the win for Los Angeles. 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
3: 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The play is going to play. Of the day.
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7: Ahí va Messi. 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González para Messi. 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
8: Courtesy of Telemundo. You know, I hate when the announcers drag it out and they try to rival what just happened. I know you don't want to say goal, but Messi did all the work. It feels like you kind of want to take a victory lap. It does bother me. Okay, it does. Maybe I'm being very, very petty. I just think you are trying to take away from what we just saw with your call. Yes, Todd.
9: What's better, a drawn out goal or goal, goal, goal, goal, goal, goal, goal, goal, goal? I've heard it that way, too.
8: You
9: say it like 10 times.
8: I don't like the drag out. I don't like that. Yeah, Paulie.
10: That was kind of invented by Andres Cantor.
8: Yeah.
10: He's been doing it a long time. Mixed reviews, but he's kind of a brand in the soccer broadcast.
8: I met him years ago in Minneapolis at the Super Bowl, and he was a very nice gentleman. But I think we just saw somebody do something great. It's kind of like you're latching on to that. That's all. Yes, Dylan.
11: I'm going to have to disagree. I love the long, drawn-out goal. Call, especially in soccer. I mean, I feel like it's fitting in soccer, and you're just used to it at this point.
8: We don't do that in hockey.
11: No.
8: Well, similar scoring.
11: Yeah, they don't take their shirt off after they score in hockey either.
10: It'd be cool if they did.
11: It'd be a lot harder. You have to take all the pads off.
8: Yeah, hold on. I can take it off, and then let me go run to a corner and skate on my knees and. Play of the day brought to you by True Green, biggest sale of the year. 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Restrictions apply. Paulie, I'm going to wait until the top of the hour for the hammer poll question.
10: I don't know if it's that good. Now you.
8: Oh, no.
10: No, it's fantastic.
8: Okay.
10: I don't lack confidence.
8: No pressure.
10: No.
8: Okay. Top of the hour.
10: Yes.
8: I'll let you start the hour. We'll start it fresh. We'll let it breathe, and we can talk about this incredible poll question debate bet that you have with this.
10: Prepare to be disappointed.
8: Okay. Dylan, the results from the poll question, first hour.
11: Yes, Dan. Who is your soccer goat? Messi, Ronaldo, Pele, or other? 63% saying Messi. And then, is Jalen Brunson the best Jalen in pro sports? 68% say yes.
8: Well, who would be a better Jalen than Jalen Brunson? Hurts?
11: Won a Super Bowl.
8: Yeah. Okay.
11: Ramsey?
8: No. No. All right. Jalen Hurts. Great postseason player. All right. Fine with that. Steen in Vegas. Hey, Steen.
12: Hey, how you doing?
8: Good.
12: How you doing, boys?
8: Yeah.
12: Great show. Actually, I just had one thing to actually say with the World Cup, especially the USA team. You know, compared to 8 years ago, the team wasn't that good at all. But now, since our boys are in Europe, if you saw that game, wow. It's like watching Barcelona or even Manchester City play. So,
8: whoa,
12: yeah.
8: Wait. Hold on. We got pump the brakes. It was really good, and we actually are more offensive-minded than we've been in previous World Cups. But slow down. It was a nice performance against the pesky Paraguayans. Yes, Paulie.
10: I was with them for a while. I thought USA Soccer was moving the ball like they never had. But once he said Barcelona, I was pumping some brakes.
8: It's okay. All right. We're excited. You know. Yes, Dylan.
11: I know you talked about what soccer matches, football matches you in your retirement are mm-hmm. like must see. I think El Clasico is probably going to be one of them. The Real Madrid versus Barcelona.
8: It's Barcelona.
11: Barcelona.
8: Yes.
11: Lo siento.
8: But I could probably get my

0: my wife to go to Paris Saint-Germain because it's Paris. But, you know, I'm going to factor that in, too. But I'm going to ask Rebecca Lowe on Friday. Like, give me three destinations and the matchup. Yes, Paulie.
1: And just to help you out, Dan, El Clasico means the classic.
0: Thank you.
1: I looked it up to double check.
0: 1 hour of the books, two more to go. Eli Manning will join us in the final hour of the program. I saw where Steve Sarkisian, now Eli was at game three of the NBA Finals. I saw where Steve Sarkisian, the Texas head coach, says Arch Manning may pass up the NFL draft this next year. That he loves Texas so much, his NIL is really good. He's got some endorsements, and he could see him staying another year because he really likes the University of Texas. Okay, he's got the option to do that. I would probably go into the NFL, get started on that. You're going to make a lot of money as the number one overall pick, and a couple of years later, you're going to be making $60 million a year. Hey, I love college, too. I stayed two extra years, and I wasn't even in school. Paulie's incredible, unbelievable poll question coming up top of the hour. Hour two right after this. One more item. We close out hour one, and it's LifeLock. 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

0: by making sure we're upholding the Constitution. 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
1: Let's look at the immediate futures of both of these teams. 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
0: Hosted by Dan Patrick and joined by the four Danettes.
1: I refuse to let Tim Legler start his summer vacation.
2: So now they look at themselves as champions. They're going to feel differently about themselves and their ability to navigate any situation going into next year. There is no reason to think that the Knicks can't have an opportunity to repeat next year.
1: And then the Spurs, you do have the De'Aaron Fox question.
2: Going forward, the future is going to be Stephon Castle and Dylan Harper. There's no question about that. And for De'Aaron Fox, maybe he's the guy that's more anchored to your second unit, but that's a lot of money for a guy coming off the bench. I get it, but they were a better team when Dylan Harper was on the floor.
0: Broadcasting from the Man Cave, this is Dan Patrick.
1: Hour two on this Wednesday. It's a Pizza Wednesday at that. Shrimp and bacon pesto pizza, barbecue chicken pizza, and vodka pepperoni pizza. Who has it better than we do?
3: Nobody.
1: All right. We're fully assembled, fully equipped. Fritzy is back in body. I don't know if in mind. He's still a little under the weather, but this is his Willis Reed moment. He's out just for a cameo and could steal the MVP. Dylan is here. We got Marvin, Paulie, yours truly in the back room. Guys, stat of the day is always brought to you by Panini America, the official trading cards of the program. Good morning, those watching on Peacock, or our great radio affiliates around the country, over 400 around the world. 877-3DP-SHOW, email address dp@danpatrick.com, Twitter handle the DP Show. We got a bunch of people calling in, talking about the World Cup, talking about Messi, comparison to Wayne Gretzky. You got Ronaldo and Messi. Is that like Bird and Magic? It's good. It's fun getting people to talk about this. NBA Finals ratings, ABC ESPN, had the most watched NBA Finals since 1998 with Michael Jordan, the Bulls, and the Utah Jazz. Saturday's Game 5, the average audience was 24.5 million viewers. Peaked at 33 million viewers, and it's the most watched NBA Finals Game 5 since 1998.

0: Stat of the day, brought to you by Panini America, the official trading cards of the Dan Patrick Show. We have a new poll question. We'll get to phone calls coming up. Paulie said this is an unbelievable poll question that he has, that it could be debates, bets attached to this. It is that important.
1: It's a bit of a sports social experiment. Football is the biggest sport in our country. Soccer, the biggest sport on earth. Not really a debate. Okay. Whose career would you want? Eli Manning, remove money. Eli Manning, two Super Bowls, likely going to the Hall of Fame, very good quarterback in the sport that a lot of people love in America. Or you could be Lionel Messi, likely going to go down as the greatest player in the most popular sport.

0: on Earth. Remove what they make. But what did you guys think you would do? And what do you, I want to bet on the results.
1: Are you betting now or do you want to wait till, like, how do we know that? Are you?
0: I'd like to give our answers first and then we can bet on the results. Because I'm curious if being the best ever at the biggest sport on Earth trumps playing football, because football is still the most popular sport here.
1: Okay. I'll go first, but I want to throw out this caveat. Messi can't really live in a normal world. Eli Manning, he can't. Eli can come and go. Nobody's going to be mobbing him. Nobody's camping out at his house. If he goes to a restaurant, there's not thousands and thousands of people. You might have a couple of people coming over and saying, can I get a picture? So you got to factor that in as well, that with that stardom, that global stardom, Messi doesn't have a normal life. When you have a full-time security team, you got to factor that in. I would still want to be Messi because that's global. I'm the greatest. I'm in the conversation. Eli's not in the conversation. He's going to be a Hall of Famer, and he's won two Super Bowls, and he beat Tom Brady. But I would take Lionel Messi's career. Yes, Paul?
0: And it's interesting. You grew up loving football. You played some football. You've never played soccer or really loved soccer. You like it now. But that's how powerful Messi is. It's a sport you don't really want to play.
1: I appreciate it.
0: Yeah.
1: But I was never a soccer fan just because I was playing other sports. I felt like those who played soccer because they, you know, weren't big enough to play football or whatever it might be. Brother-in-law who played in college. I mean, I get it. I didn't get it when I was growing up. I mean, I didn't get golf till I was 35. I'm like, that's my dad's sport. Todd?
2: I'm going to go, because it's NFL and the reasons you gave, you know, two-time MVP, he did it in New York, and he did it both times against Brady, mainly, again, because I'm just much more into football than soccer. I'm going to go Eli Manning.
1: Dylan?
3: I'm going to go Messi. I mean, he's the GOAT.
1: Marvin?
4: Messi. I want to be the greatest at something.
1: All right. Paul?
0: Yeah, Messi, no doubt.
1: Yeah. Yeah. So I don't think it's much of a debate. Now, if you said you could be Tom Brady or you could be Messi. Yeah, Paul.
0: I thought that made it too easy on football fans because he's similar to Messi in our sport of football. Would you want to be a very good quarterback with rings? I think this is going to be a very close poll question. And Eli's going to get like 42%.
1: Because there are people who don't think Eli's a Hall of Famer.
0: Right, but they love football. Like Fritzy loves football.
1: You'd have to come up with a better football example for me to make this closer.
0: Eli was booked today, that's why.
1: Okay. Oh, okay.
0: That's half the reason of the poll question.
1: Okay, would you rather be Peyton Manning or Messi?
0: I'm gonna throw the BS flag on that. I think we need to go with someone a bit lesser. No offense to Eli. He is going to be a Hall of Famer, has two rings.
1: I would still want to be Messi over Peyton Manning.
0: That's pretty impressive.
1: Yes, he's the greatest. He's the GOAT. If you said you could be Messi, LeBron, or Tom Brady, is it obvious that you're going to take Tom Brady's career? Because, you know, LeBron is in the conversation of greatest, because I don't want to put Jordan in there because I would take Jordan. But if I said you could have, like, you could throw in Tiger, you could throw in, I can't throw in Mike. LeBron, Tom Brady with Messi? Yes, Dylan.
3: Yeah, I guess like every, obviously up for debate, GOAT in their respective sport.
1: Yeah.
3: Which would be, what, Jordan, Gretzky, Messi, just for the sake of argument.
1: Well, Jordan's going to win that.
3: Yeah.
1: Yeah, Jordan's going to win that. Like, I could put Gretzky in there as well.
3: Otani?
1: But, yeah. Who said, who did we have on the other day? CC Sabathia said Otani's the greatest baseball player of all time. He homered last night.
3: It's a little soon.
1: I think he said four. Yeah. Four. You do?
3: I think it's a little soon to crown him the best baseball player of all time. Will he, barring any, you know?
1: Okay. Does he have to have three more great years? Like, he could have three more MVPs. Right?
3: He's going to get one. He's basically a lock at this point for this.

0: Yes. Yes, Todd.
1: Would Ali hold his own in a poll like that, or because it's boxing and, you know, he called himself the greatest, but obviously some of the accolades of some of these other, you know, players we've talked about in other sports, but where would you put Ali in?
0: You know, it's worldwide. It's global. He was a showman. Like, he told you when he was going to knock somebody out. Yeah, sure. I don't really have any problem with that. Yeah. Paulie.
2: I love mixing in all the goats, but I think that the Eli Manning angle makes this tougher because you're picking a good borderline Hall of Fame guy in the sport. Like Fritzy picked it because he loves football that much. It would really help if Messi were also booked today because Eli's already on the show. Just saying.
0: Yeah, it's not a debate. The only thing that I wouldn't want is Messi can't live a normal life the rest of his life. If he wins another World Cup, you know, you see when he goes to a restaurant in Miami, word gets out, there's thousands of people. You know, this, it's not Taylor Swift. This is Messi. Yes, Dylan.
3: Would you rather win a World Cup or a Super Bowl?
0: World Cup.
3: Yeah?
0: Yeah. Yeah.
3: Do you get a ring?
0: You beat the world. You beat the world.
3: But don't we call the Super Bowl like you won a world championship?
0: No,
3: like
0: the world it's series. The World Series. But Super Bowl is just us here in the United States.
3: Well, I heard a lot of Knicks fans say they won a world championship.
0: Hey, I'm fine with that, too.
3: You are?
0: Yes, our Knicks. Go Knicks. Go New York. Go.
4: Go New York. Go.
3: Yeah. Parade tomorrow.
0: Oh, I know. I did say that the two backroom guys, Anthony and Rob, could go to the parade tomorrow if they took off their shirts and they actually put N and Y like they were together and that they could go, but they had to paint. One had to have an N and one had to have a Y, and they had to walk together the entire parade, the entire time. Yes, Dylan.
3: That seems fair. I mean, I actually asked them, I said, if this was the only way, if the only way for you to go to the parade was to also fly to Carolina on Saturday and go to the Hurricanes, they said they would do that. So they seem very amenable to taking tarps off.
0: Yeah, we're not doing that. But, you know, Carolina, we're not doing that parade. That's Saturday. But if the backroom guys want to go to the parade tomorrow, but they have to paint their chest. Now, we can decide they can have a G and an O for go, or they could have an N and a Y. You could have J and B for Jalen Brunson, whatever it is. Yes, Dylan.
3: Do they have to go tarps off on the train into New York?
0: Yes.
3: All right, I like that.
0: And I want video.
3: Yeah.
0: Yes, Paulie.
2: If it's G-O and they put G go, they could also switch spots and be O-G.
0: Okay.
1: Oh,
0: all right. All right.
1: I like it.
0: I'm going to give it to you.
2: Versatility.
0: I'm going to give it to you. Bloop, bloop. Drew in Columbus. Good morning, Drew. What's on your mind today?
5: 511-195. When you have the lovely Rebecca Lowe on and you ask her where to go, I'm going to recommend that you bring up an Arsenal-Tottenham match. I'm a massive Arsenal fan. I've been to the North London Derby. I also have season tickets to Ohio State, and I've probably been to 15 Ohio State-Michigan games, and I'm going to tell you, it is a tea party compared to an Arsenal-Tottenham match. If you want to understand what it means to those people, I mean, those teams represent the streets those people grew up on. It's just different. It's just different.
0: Yeah, and I want to experience that. I haven't been able to experience that. Now, there's a couple of sporting events that I would like to see in person. Dan in Denver. Hi, Dan.
6: Hey, Dan. Thanks for taking my call. 59175. I just had to call in to correct my younger brother Dylan in Denver. You just spoke to Steph Curry. Messi is a great comp, but Messi is the GOAT. He's Jordan. He's Gretzky. He's the best ever. There's really just no doubt about it now.
0: Well, I think we were talking about when you see Steph Curry, you go, that guy does that. And that's that. So I don't think that you were saying that Steph Curry is Messi. It is the comparison of you look at somebody and you go, how is that guy doing that? And that's what you get with Messi as well. I think Messi and Gretzky, very similar. Yes, Marvin.
7: Yeah, I think Messi is more impressive because he's short compared to regular people. Steph Curry might be the tallest guy that we perceive as being short. Because when you see him in person, you're like, damn, he's a legit 6'3".
0: Yeah, when we were with him in Tahoe and you guys got to see, you know, when he was sitting down and I walked in and he stood up, gave me a big hug and

0: Marvin goes, damn, he's taller than I thought. I said, yeah, he's 6'3", but out there when he's on the floor, he looks really small. Yeah, Paul.
1: Short for the sport, tall in life.
0: Yes. Yes, Dylan.
2: Yeah, to put in perspective, he's the same height as Derrick Henry, who looks like a giant on a football field.
0: Well, but he would probably kind of look like a giant in real life, too. Like, he's a large guy.
2: Yeah.
0: Yeah. You know who's a guy that Brandon Jacobs.
2: Oh, yeah.
0: God, we saw him, and we might have been at a Super Bowl. I don't know what it was, but, like, he was a big guy. And that's a running back. Like, you're going, damn. He's 6'4", 260. Yes, Todd.
3: You can make an argument for both, but I was curious what everybody thought is a tougher sport to play, hockey or soccer, since we just made a messy Gretzky analogy.
0: Hockey. Hockey. Yeah, hockey.
3: And with all the endurance of the running versus skating?
0: Hockey. In soccer, you can stop. Now, I know you get breaks with hockey, your shifts, but, I mean, you're doing all of that on skates. And when you fall, you're not falling on turf, you're falling on ice. And that puck is coming at you 100 miles an hour. And guys, it was so unbelievable what the Hurricanes did. There'd be shots on goal, and these guys would be just sacrificing their body. And not everything is padded. And they have to have welts, bruises all over. But, oh, my God, no, hockey. You got a stick, you got a puck, you got the ice, you're on skates. They want to take your head off. They're allowed to take your head off. Hey, you nearly took his head off. 2 minutes for you. Yeah, Paulie.
1: When I walk into a soccer pitch, I don't fall down on my first step.
0: All right, more phone calls coming up on this unbelievable poll question, one of the greatest that we've ever had. Your phone calls coming up. 877-3DP-SHOW. Eli Manning. Okay, I'll ask Eli Manning this question next hour. Would he rather have his career or Lionel Messi? all right, take a break. 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
2: 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Eli Manning, part of the poll question this hour, will join us in an hour from now. Paulie, I'm trying to defend you with this.
20: See, my point is...
2: Oh, I know your point.
20: Okay. A good number of people are going to pick Eli Manning because they love football so much. So much so that they'll pass on being

0: the greatest player on earth in the biggest sport on earth.
1: Okay.
0: Like Fritzy.
1: Also now.
0: No, I'm saying Todd is an example of someone who has no interest in soccer.
1: Okay.
0: And would pass on everything that goes with being Messi because he loves football so much.
1: Dylan.
2: We got a revision to that poll question submitted by our cameraman Weeks. He said, would you rather have a Lamborghini or a Toyota Yaris?
1: Wow. That's a shot. Chris in California. Hi, Chris.
3: Hey.
4: First time, long time. 6'2", 210. All right, I'm going to weigh in. Like, I mean, I played soccer for 18 years growing up, and yes, I love the sport. I think it's awesome. I've been watching a lot of the World Cup, but you know what? I will take being a Manning all day long because he beat Tom Brady. I mean, just straight up beat Tom Brady. That is amazing. Yes, Messi is awesome, but yes, you also have the rights to say, you know, like, you can't go anywhere in the world, but like they just showed Manning at the game the other day and he was all there and nobody even knew who he was. So,
1: All right. Nick Foles beat Tom Brady too. I don't think anybody's taking Nick Foles over Lionel Messi. Yes, Paul.
0: My poll tomorrow is Nick Foles or Cristiano Ronaldo.
1: Wow.
0: I had to unveil that a day early. Thanks, dude.
1: Chris in Syracuse. Good morning, Chris.
5: Hey, thanks, Dan. Hey, a couple things for you. Hey, you were talking about Gretzky. You know, he always said, I don't want to be where the puck is. I want to be where the puck is going to be. And I bet Messi's the same way with a soccer ball. And you were talking about great Jaylens. Jaylen Brown, like Brunson, both have a title. And I wonder what Brown's career would be like if he was the go-to guy like Brunson. I don't know if he could carry a team to an NBA title like Jaylen Brunson did.
1: Do you want to weigh in on the poll question? Would you rather be Eli Manning or Lionel Messi, Chris?
5: Yeah, I think I'll go. I am not at all into soccer, so I think I would definitely go with Manning. And yeah, it does make it kind of unique with Eli instead of a Peyton or whatever. So yeah, I think I'd go Eli Manning.
1: Okay.
0: That's two. Come on, America. 350 million more to check in.
1: Kyle in Indiana. Hi, Kyle.
6: Yeah, I think you take, definitely you take, I'm sorry, man. You take Messi because you definitely got that as a child. You got the worldwide fame. You got that always.
1: All right. Thank you, Kyle. Yes, Dylan.
2: Yeah, I mean, Messi's also beaten Ronaldo 16 times. So you want to make the Tom Brady argument for Eli Manning. I mean, he's also lost 11 times and drawn 9 times, so, okay. But we're not going to factor
1: that. All right. But, okay, Tom Brady, you would take over Lionel Messi.
2: I don't know that I would.
1: Okay, all right. See, I think that's more of a comparison. I know that we have Eli on, but, you know, to me, there's no comparison with that. If you say, hey, you won 2 Super Bowls, you're going to be a Hall of Famer, and you have relative anonymity, okay, or... hey, you can't go anywhere, but you're the greatest of all the people, you know, millions and millions and millions, billions of people who played soccer. You're the best to ever do it. But the inconvenience is you can't have a normal life. You can't go to Walmart. You can't, you know, go to Starbucks. You imagine if he pulls into Starbucks and, you know, they put goat on his cup. Yes, Paulie.
0: It is funny. When Messi got to MLS, he went to Publix. It's a grocery store down in Miami. And people were like, well, that can't be him. So they weren't approaching him at first.
1: Yeah,
0: he had security, but he looked like a normal guy.
1: Knicks parade is tomorrow. Prepare yourself. Get ready for that. I didn't even look at the weather because it's been pretty nice in the Northeast. Yes, Paulie.
0: It's going to be a hot one in the city tomorrow.
1: Okay.
0: High of 90.
1: Ooh.
0: Muggy.
1: Ooh. Okay. That'll be beer drinking weather.
0: Oh.
1: And then I got to find out if the two backroom guys, Anthony and Rob, are going to go to the parade. Yes, Marvin.
7: Who's going to be the Knicks version of J.R. Smith, where
1: ooh,
7: their shirts are just off the entire week? Like Jose Alvarado was at the Puerto Rican Day Parade the day after. Shirt was off. Is he putting on a shirt?
1: Hey, whatever, however you're feeling, man, go get him. Tarps off. Yes, Todd.
8: Would you be more of the, you know, one of the mellow guys, just take

0: it all in, or someone that's going to dancing around and like look at me a little bit if you're on that roster?
1: Well, at my age now, or if I was in my 20s.
0: You're part of that group.
1: Oh, if I'm in my 20s, I'm out there dancing in the streets. If I'm single, shirts off, and I'm out there and I'm doing body shots. With women, not guys.
2: Oh, come on.
1: You strike me as somebody who's done a body shot off a guy.
2: Exclusively, Dan.
1: And vice versa.
2: Believe it or not, I haven't gotten a lot of opportunities for the alternative.
1: Yeah. But now you have a fiance.
2: Yeah, the body shot days are done for me.
1: Yes, Paulie.
3: If it were a title parade, Fritzy would be on the last float, sitting there comfortably eating chips. Like, could you keep it down just a hair?
0: I'm trying to enjoy my cheese doodles and Mountain Dew.
1: I'd be having a cigar. I probably would be drinking beer, you know, tequila later, because I don't want to get too banged up on the parade route. But cigar, maybe hydrate with some water.
3: Mix in one.
1: Yeah. Maybe have like an IV, like a hydration IV hooked up. And then so I'd have to have an ashtray for my cigar. By the way, if anybody can help me, my father blew. I told you about this cigar that I had in Pittsburgh. Well, me, because I told everybody about this damn cigar. Now I can't get it anymore. They're back ordered. So if anybody knows how I can get my father blew cigar, had one last night. Great cigar. Not expensive. Great cigar. Yes, Paul.
3: Isn't this going to make it harder?
1: Well.
3: You doubled down.
1: I know I do. You're right.
2: I take it all back.
1: Well, it's just like I mentioned, my favorite tequila is Fortaleza. Well, I can't get it. So maybe I start bringing up brands that I don't really like and I throw people off the scent here. Yes, Marvin.
4: The funny thing about the Knicks is obviously they're in the biggest city in the world, but they have like a small town feel to their championship run.
1: Mm-hmm.
4: Mike Brown went into the restaurant and everyone's clapping for him like it was the end of Hoosiers, and Gene Hackman's walking to the local diner and everyone's clapping. That's how it feels. And the whole city rally around them like it was just some small town in Ohio or Indiana.
1: Yeah, I think that's a great point. But it's the team. Like nobody felt larger than the team because Jalen Brunson made a point to make a team. Make this a team. Make it feel like a team. Just like Villanova. Villanova wasn't a great basketball team from the standpoint of Phi Slamma Jamma or Georgetown or Duke or UCLA. But collectively, like that's where you go. That was a great team. Yes, Dylan.
2: Would you rather be Jalen Brunson or Eli Manning?
1: Well, you know how I feel about Jalen Brunson.
2: I do.
1: I'm taking Jalen Brunson. Eli has two. Here's a question for Eli. What was a better pass? Mario Manningham or David Tyree? A better pass. Because to me, it's obvious. The pass to Mario Manningham is one of the greatest passes any quarterback has ever thrown. You factor in the Super Bowl, a game-winning drive, and the fact that I'm standing on the sidelines and he makes that throw and I'm thinking, I don't know where he's throwing this to, but it's going to be intercepted. That pass was unbelievable and underrated. The one with David Tyree, he just threw it up. You know, it's like Montana to Dwight Clark. I still think Joe was trying to throw that out of the end zone. But that throw to Mario Manningham, golly, it defied logic and physics. Yeah, Paulie.
3: I hadn't seen this one in a while. Eli's on his own 5-yard line. There's a touch of pressure in his face. There's double coverage, and he's going towards the sideline, and he puts it in the only spot.
1: It's incredible.
3: It's a good reminder.
1: Yeah, Marv.
4: Yeah, the impressive part about the Tyree catch wasn't the throw or the catch, or the catch was, but the second most impressive part was him getting away from the two defensive linemen. That was the impressive part.
1: Well, he should have been called in the grasp. Probably so. But, it was an incredible. We do talk about the catch, David Tyree catch. But what Eli did to get that throw off, that's underrated. But the throw to Mario Manningham, awesome. Yeah, Paulie.
3: Messi couldn't have made that throw to Manningham.
1: He could not have.
3: Not with both feet.
1: He could have kicked it to Mario Manningham. He could have done that. He could have threaded the needle. Patrick in Nashville. Hi, Patrick. What do you have for me?
5: Hey, Dan, just wanted to say,

0: second time, long time, 63220. And I wanted to comment on Paulie's comparison of European soccer to college football. I think college football should adopt the model that soccer in Europe uses, whereas the clubs, along with paying the players, directly compensate the clubs whose players they buy from. So big clubs like my Liverpool will still dominate the transfer window, but the smaller clubs they buy from, like Bayer Leverkusen, will not lose their players for
1: Patrick, I brought that up. I brought that up a couple of times. If you lose a player, let's say you're the coach at Toledo, and you lose a player to Ohio State, Ohio State should be paying a transfer fee to the smaller schools. Because then, you know, it helps them with their athletic budgets. Ohio State, not going to put a dent in theirs. But if you're taking these players from other schools that want to transfer, it's a transfer fee. But, you know, eventually we're going to be like the Premier League. You're going to have X number of teams. They're going to be playing on their own. And then you'll have the rest of college football. Yes, Todd.
2: If you're already paying the smaller schools to embarrass and humiliate them, it seems like they go hand in hand that you could at least give them some compensation if you're poaching players.
1: Yeah, but we're not going to be doing that, you know, moving forward, you know, and it'll be, in the next 10 years where you're not playing Texas State. You know, you're going to have a schedule just like the NFL, and you won't be, and these other schools, there's going to be programs that have to drop sports because they will not have the revenue. So yes, you're paid $500,000 to be a sacrificial lamb, and that $500,000 is really important, but this is a way that maybe you can compensate some of those schools who do find somebody who proves to be kind of a diamond in the rough, and then they transfer, you know, to Ohio State. You compensate these schools. Carlos in El Paso. Hi, Carlos.
3: ADP, 64225. Last night, as I was watching the game, I was thinking of comparisons like we've been talking all morning, and the one I wanted to drop today was last night we saw something if Michael Jordan on the Wizards decided to play or Justice Laisel as a point guard. And then we kind of found out that he's just as good, if not better, as a point guard. It's just insane what Messi is and is doing. Anyway, thank you. Appreciate it.
1: All right. Thank you, Carlos. Chris in Connecticut. Hi, Chris. What do you have for me?
4: Hey. Comparing Messi to Eli is like comparing Dan Patrick to Rich Eisen. You won Family Feud, and Rich Eisen is Rich Eisen.
1: Thank you, Chris. It's true, but it's rough. It's true, but rough. Yes, Dylan.
5: I feel like with the Messi comparison, I would have an easier time moving off of him with like a Tiger Woods or maybe like a Roger Federer. I guess some individual.
1: Holy. Wants to have a rebuttal.
6: It's not a comparison. The poll is more of an experiment. I knew that Messi would win this poll. My guess is it's going to be 75% to 25%. But the fact that 25% of the voters would pick a good NFL quarterback over the best ever in the biggest sport is telling.
1: Well, those are people who may not, they're voting against soccer.
6: Yes.
1: They may not be voting for Eli. It's like, I'm not going to vote for soccer.
6: Exactly.
1: Yeah. Yes, Doom.
5: Do you want to guess what the early results of that poll are?
1: I'm going to say 74% voting for Messi.
5: 77.8% are saying Eli, no, Messi.
1: Maggie in Minnesota. Hi, Maggie.
7: Hi. Hi, DP. 52130. I want to keep the conversation going about what sport is harder, soccer or hockey. I've had extensive experience in both. And for me, it's always been soccer, mainly because hockey is still a hand-eye coordination sport. Soccer is a foot-eye coordination sport, and it's super unnatural, especially as youngsters. You know, if you learn how to skate, again, hockey is difficult on the ice. But you learn how to skate, and it becomes easier. It becomes pretty natural, stopping, starting, all that sort of stuff. Whereas soccer, you know, you're trying to take a ball with your feet.

0: And hockey is just still hand eye. You know, golf, tennis, hockey have an instrument in your hand. It's all extension of your arm, but it's all still hand eye coordination. So I wanted to keep that debate going. And Messi, yeah, Messi's the GOAT.
1: All right, thank you, Maggie. Yeah, for me, just what hockey players do, the physicality, the endurance, speed, quickness, doing it on ice. Guys are allowed to take your head off. To me, it's hockey. Now, you know, boxers, when you go to a boxing match, like a heavyweight match, and if you're lucky to sit close, you know, two guys walking in, one is not walking out. They might be carrying them out. And there's nobody who can help you. And to be there when Mike Tyson fought Michael Spinks or when he fought Marvis Frazier, that's a whole different world. I mean, that's the Roman Colosseum. Yes, Dylan.
2: If we were to combine hockey and soccer, would that be the hardest sport where you're on skates and you have to kick a soccer ball?
1: And you would be using your skates on grass.
2: Yes, on grass.
1: Yeah. Yes, Marvin.
3: Some hockey players have to know how to box also.
1: Oh, yeah.
2: Yeah.
1: Yeah, yeah. Yes, Todd.
4: Getting back to what you were saying about boxing, I went to a few fights. The sound of the punch that you don't pick up as much on TV and seeing the contortion of someone's face as they're getting hit and the blood and the things that aren't necessarily picked up as readily when you're watching it on TV.
1: And it used to be you went 15 rounds for a title fight. 15 rounds. I mean, you look back at Ali Frazier, that's 15 rounds and just pounding each other. Yeah, Paulie.
5: I think I'd rather get punched by a boxer than a hockey player, though, because when they drop the gloves, those are knuckles. There's a little padding in boxing. I know the punches are way tougher. I don't want to get punched by a hockey player.
1: Well, I don't want to get punched by anybody.
5: I guess if it was a choice of two.
1: Okay, you don't want to get punched by Tyson.
5: No, but let's go someone a little less. give me like a nice middleweight.
2: Yeah, Terrence Crawford.
5: Yeah, who's 500 career record.
1: Tommy Hearns.
5: No, thanks.
1: Oh, man. I've been watching Tommy Hearns videos here lately. Don't get me started. Man, these guys are so quick. They're so quick and powerful. And Hearns was built differently because he is tall for his weight class. And that reach and the quickness. And when you see him fighting Roberto Duran, I mean, this is hands of stone. And damn, is he coming at it. And Duran knows he's in trouble. At one point, he's trying to be cocky with Tommy Hearns, and Hearns is having nothing to do with it, man. It's just a matter of you're going down. How do you want to go down? Yes, Marv.
3: And I've worked boxing matches before. You don't realize how long 3 minutes is.
1: Yes.
3: Like when anybody here that's been in a fist fight, the fist fight is probably 30 to 40 seconds. Yes,
1: you're
3: tops.
1: Right. You're right. You're like, even if you're, you know, hitting a speed bag or just hitting, you know, a stationary bag and you do 30 seconds and you're sweating and you're exhausted. Yeah, Paulie.
5: But if you get punched by Tommy Hearns, it's one, you're down and you're probably unconscious, so you don't feel much. If Jeff Bookaboom pulls your jersey over your head, he's doing 8 punches to your head and holding you up whilst doing so.
1: True. Yes, Todd.
4: With so many fights we've seen over the years with a lot of hugging, dancing, holding, at least, you know, in the recent years. But that, and you've mentioned it before, that Hagler-Hearns fight, from the sound of the bell when they just went after each other for those few rounds, you knew it wasn't going to last very long. The way they just destroyed each other from second one.
1: Was it true? We should check on this during the break. That Hearns, right from the opening bell, went right after Hagler. And people, you know, I think the announcers were shocked. But I think that didn't he have like stomach issues, Tommy Hearns, like bathroom issues, and that he was now once again, I could be spreading a lie, a tale, spinning a yarn here. But like they wondered why Tommy Hearns went right after Hagler. And I remember hearing somebody say that maybe he had stomach issues. Yeah, Paulie.
5: I do find some stories that said that was a rumor, okay. Unproven, and interviews afterwards debunked
1: that.
5: But they said that Tommy Hearns, notoriously slow starter, purposely was told to and decided to swing early.

That didn't go well. Hagler was tough. And he lost that one fight to Sugar Ray Leonard because they said that Sugar Ray Leonard outscored him. Now, none of those punches hurt Marvin. And that was the, you know, he was like, he didn't hit me. He didn't hurt me. But they scored it. Like, Sugar Ray landed a lot of punches. All right, let me take a break. Man, we're all over the map today. That's why I love doing this show. Only for the next 2 years. we'll take a break. More phone calls coming up after this. Big shout out to Panini America taking center stage with the official Panini FIFA World Cup 2026 sticker collection. 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
4: 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Hi, Tooele County GOP Chair Kevin Mocco. The Tooele County GOP believes in everyone's right to vote. We have great Republicans on the ballot this year. Most of our candidates are running unopposed after having won by a 60% majority at April's county or state conventions. Folks like Brooks Benson in Senate District 11 and incumbent Senator Scott Sandel in District 1. We have current Utah House Rep Nicolene Peck in House District 28, who won outright at convention, as did Sheriff Paul Wimmer. But there are still races left to decide. Eric Stromberg and Brian White in County Council District 5 and in House District 29, convention winner Alexis Wheeler still needs your vote. 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

0: today's record for the most men's World Cup goals at 16, after he recorded a hat trick to lead Argentina to a 3-0 win over Algeria. Elsewhere in the World Cup group stage, Austria beat Jordan 3-1, France took down Senegal 3-1, and Norway beat Iraq 4-1. Today at 11 o'clock, it'll be Portugal against the Congo. England will take on Croatia at 2 o'clock. Ghana will meet up with Panama at 5 o'clock. And Uzbekistan will take on Colombia tonight at 8. In baseball, a solo home run from Shohei Ohtani was enough for the Dodgers to beat the Rays 1-0 in L.A. Justin Robleski threw 6 shutout innings in the win for Los Angeles. 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

0: Anthony, one of the backroom guys, who is a diehard Knick fan, he wants to go to the parade. It starts at 10 a.m. tomorrow, and he just sent me this list of all the things that you're allowed to do, not allowed to do. No bags, backpacks, chairs, coolers, drones, bikes, scooters, strollers, umbrellas, pets, plastic water bottles, okay, glass, metal bottles, not. Bring proper ID. More than 10,000 New York policemen will be on the street. 10,000. The largest planned police deployment for any event in department history. And Anthony and Rob, I think, want to go to the parade. They can, but they have to have their shirts off the entire trip. And they have to go wire to wire. I need video. And I need them to put one has N and one has Y on their chest. And they walk around together holding hands.
1: Now you're pushing.
0: Yes, Dylan.
2: I'd like to add that they have to go tarps off on Friday here, too. Why not? Let's milk it while we got it.
0: U.S. Open gets underway at Shinnecock Hills. I have not played that course, but I have covered U.S. Open there, and it did not look like it was fun. And I don't think this will be fun for these golfers, but it is for a major and the U.S. Open getting underway, NBC and Peacock. Dan Hicks, who will be on the call, he will join us tomorrow morning from Shinnecock. And we're kind of gearing up. I've been playing more golf, going to go to Tahoe. I'm not playing in the event, but I'm going to play the course on Monday. I'm going to have Dylan out there with me and Mario and Ray and American Century. Brought to you by NBC and Peacock. Beautiful, fun event. And I told the Danettes, I said, we're going to go out to Tahoe. You're going to fall in love with this. And the big German set up a beautiful area there for us to broadcast Wednesday, Thursday, Friday. Great guest. And maybe think about favorite golf courses that you've been around. Not everybody plays golf, but you've been around. Todd, I'll start with you.
3: I am going to go Pebble Beach when we all had a chance to go out there and the water and the Pacific Ocean and the views and a chance to have breakfast with Jim Nance and his mansion across the way. Those are all reasons why I just thought of Pebble Beach immediately.
0: All right. Dylan?
2: Mine's actually pretty close to home, Dan. Fisher's Island.
0: Oh.
2: The golf club there. Very exclusive. I believe you have to own a property on Fisher's Island to even be invited to be a member there, but I've seen the course. It's gorgeous. Got views of the 360 of the Long Island Sound. That would be my choice.
0: Yeah, I haven't played that golf course.
2: It looks unreal.
0: Marvin.
4: Liberty National Golf Club. I've been there before, the New York City skyline, seeing the Statue of Liberty. It's an unbelievable view.
0: All right. Paul?
1: Years ago, my wife and I were driving the west coast of Ireland, and I saw Ballybunion Golf Club. I didn't even know we were coming up upon it. Legendary. Went into it. Didn't play, obviously, with my game and to get a reservation. But it was, I guess, the Pebble Beach of Ireland. That'd be the closest comparison I'd give. It's apples and oranges, but it was stunning on the coast.
0: Yeah, I think off the first tee, I think there's a cemetery.

0: You can
1: for me,
0: it,
1: there was.
0: You can hit it into a cemetery there. I would say Cypress. Now, I love Pebble, and I played Augusta, but Cypress, shout out to Dan Quayle, former vice president who helped me get on Cypress. 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
0: No, Augusta, I would say.
2: 1-2.
0: Yeah. Cypress is difficult to get on. Very difficult. 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
1: Let's look at the immediate futures of both of these teams. Start with the Knicks.
0: Hosted by Dan Patrick and joined by the four Danettes.
1: I refuse to let Tim Legler start his summer vacation.
2: So now they look at themselves as champions. They're going to feel differently about themselves and their ability to navigate any situation going into next year. There is no reason to think that the Knicks can't have an opportunity to repeat next year.
1: And then the Spurs, you do have the De'Aaron Fox question.
2: Going forward, the future is going to be Stephon Castle and Dylan Harper. There's no question about that. And for De'Aaron Fox, maybe he's the guy that's more anchored to your second unit, but that's a lot of money for a guy coming off the bench. I get it, but they were a better team when Dylan Harper was on the floor.
0: Broadcasting from the Man Cave, this is Dan Patrick.
1: Final hour in this Wednesday, Eli Manning stops by. We figured he could give us a little feel, a better feel of a championship parade. He got two of those with the Giants. And tomorrow will be the big parade starting at 10 a.m. And 10,000 New York City police officers will be there. I don't know how many millions they're expecting. Probably over 4 million will be there for the New York Knicks parade. Stat of the day brought to you by Panini America, the official trading cards of the program. A kickoff to summer in the Hamptons, the U.S. Open on NBC and Peacock. And the coverage will start on Thursday. NBC Peacock, NBC Sports Network, which is where you can find this program. Good morning, if you're watching or you are listening on our radio affiliates around the country. I'm looking at the odds from DraftKings on the favorites to win the U.S. Open. You would think Scottie Scheffler, huge favorite. Then it's Rory McIlroy, John Rahm, Cameron Young, Xander Schauffele, Matt Fischeffler plus 445. Rory McIlroy is second at plus 920, and then John Rahm at plus 1175. Gambling podcast, we'll tape that later today. Shea and Irving, Big Day Ray, and also Dylan. Our starting lineup is fully intact. Fritzy is back today, and Dylan in the back row, Marvin, Paulie, yours truly, and the backroom guys. Yes, Dylan.
3: I'm surprised Bryson's that long of odds. I don't usually bet on him because he has a tendency to implode, but he's fared very well at the U.S. Open. I mean, he won at Wingfoot and Pinehurst, I think.
1: Yeah.
3: I mean, those are two gauntlets themselves.
1: Yeah, but I think he's missed the cut the last few majors.
3: Yeah, Masters he did, impressively so.
1: Yeah.
3: And I think at the PGA.
1: Yeah. So, yes, he's won his two U.S. Open. This is a beast. This course, if you're under par, I think you're winning. It is a beast. And if these winds continue and if you have weather drying out the greens, I mean, what's interesting is, you know, when a golfer sees a green, he's like, okay, there's like a 5-foot circle. You know, it's kind of like a hula hoop where you go, okay, that's kind of where I have to hit this thing. Like, we look at a green and we're like, I don't know, anywhere. These guys are looking at, if it's there, then I can score. If it's, you know, someplace else, now I'm hopeful that I get a 2-putt. And that course, those conditions, the wind, and it will be a monster. But, you know, I do like to see golfers have to think. Because a lot of these courses, you just bomb it. And you know, Phil Mickelson said to me years ago, because I said, you know, why don't you try to put it in the fairway instead of the distance? He said, because I would rather be hitting a 9-iron to the green and I'm not in the fairway as opposed to you hitting a 7-iron.

0: And so that was his philosophy. And I think you have a lot of golfers who are like that. It's just, I'm going to swing as hard as I can, and I'll deal with the results. This course, the fairways are generous. It'll be all about your second shot. Whoever wins is probably going to be unbelievable with their second shots. Yes, Paulie.
1: I've seen a couple articles about Bryson DeChambeau about what you guys were talking about. He got paid a lot in LIV. He hasn't done that well in the major since he came back. He's been more than flirting with this YouTube golf pivot for his career.
0: Yeah,
1: people are questioning his focus.
0: I guess I could see where, I mean, he's a peculiar guy to begin with. He was always viewed as kind of odd with the length of his clubs. But I always viewed him, he was ahead of the game with a lot of things, you know, weightlifting. And, you know, his approach was different. But he's proven to be very successful. People love watching him play. But it feels like he's kind of at the crossroads of, I've made a lot of money. This YouTube channel that he has seems to be really popular. A lot of upside to owning your own channel. And I don't know how important it is for him to be on the regular tour or go through everything you're going to have to go through to be on the PGA Tour. Same with Jon Rahm. It's one of those with Jon Rahm, I think he regretted it. I mean, the money is great, but then you're like, these things, these events don't mean anything. Like, if you're about the sport and the history, you know, money comes with that if you're successful. This was, we're going to give you all the money. Now, go out there and be entertaining. You don't have to win. And you've seen this where these guys get into these, I can win this, but am I mentally ready for this? And golf is so much about mental. These guys all have the ability. It's what happens when you go, okay, I got to hit a 6-iron out of the bunker over the water, 212 yards, and land it next to the flag. Like Tiger did in Canada years ago. Really, that's the one shot. It's weird. When you think of Tiger, that almost felt like a coming out party where you go, oh my God, nobody does that. Nobody is thinking of that shot. And there are certain players, and I brought this up with Pete Sampras talking to me about Roger Federer. He said he thinks of shots that I would never even, think about doing. And he completes those shots. And that's the same with Tiger. Like that imagination where you go, wait, what's he trying to do? Well, you can't. Oh, my God. He did it. But, you know, watching these guys at a very, very, very high level, see what they do. And then you'll see these guys that they can act like us on some of these holes where you're like, wait a minute, you just put that in the water. Like Ludvig Åberg earlier this year, who I mean, talk about a talent, and he just melted down. And you're going, wait a minute, he's acting like me. Yeah, Paul, I don't like to see them struggle, but I do like to see them think when they're out there instead of just, I'm 6 under par. Yeah, Paulie.
1: There are certain shots, like you said, you don't forget. I think it was Bubba Watson in the straw at the Masters.
0: Yeah, 10th hole.
1: 10th hole, 2012. The camera's behind him, so you see what he sees. You can't see the hole in any way, and all you see is tree branches and people.
0: Yeah.
1: And it seems like a dumb attempt. It's his defining moment of his career.
0: Yeah, he was bending the ball. But that was the Canadian Open with Tiger, wasn't it? That he had the 6-iron in the bunker over the water, like 220 yards away. Yeah, Dale.
2: There's also like the Firestone or the Bridgestone Open. It's my favorite Tiger shot. He hits a pitching wedge out of the rough 184 yards right next to the pin and just cranks it as hard as he can. And I'm just like, only that guy can do that.
0: Big day yesterday with the World Cup. You had your stars and they acted like that. Lionel Messi scores 3 times, and this is how the last one sounded.
3: Nico Gonzalez, Lionel Messi! First career World Cup hat-trick ties the all-time goal-scoring record.
0: France, Norway, Austria all win, and Mbappe has a couple of goals. Holland had a couple of goals. This is what you want. You want to have people tune in and be able to see what's the fuss all about with this guy. And Messi certainly gave you that. He turns 39 next week. Our hard-hitting, unbelievable, one of the greatest poll questions ever. Would you rather be Lionel Messi or Eli Manning? This is a Paulie special. Go ahead, give the backstory on this because you're

0: getting roughed up, even in the building here.
1: Oh, I love the response to this poll. It actually bears out what I thought. Take away the money. You want to play soccer and be the best soccer player of all time, biggest sport in the world, and everything that you mentioned that goes with Messi, or a very good NFL quarterback who's going to the Hall of Fame with two rings, also made great money, and can generally live his life day to day.
0: Well, I said Messi. If I have a chance to be the greatest of all time, yes. Is it an inconvenience? Yes. Eli's able to have anonymity. Yeah, he is. You know, it's a trade-off, though. What are the results, Dylan?
2: Lionel Messi's still holding strong at 77.9%. I think he lost about 0.3%, though, since we last checked. So things are trending terribly for him right now.
0: All righty. 877-3DP show. Operator Tyler's sitting by. Do we want to play the World Cup food game like we did yesterday?
2: We absolutely can.
0: Okay. I'll let you guys chime in because yesterday I kind of took over and dominated. Except for couscous is not from France.
2: No, that was from Algeria.
0: Okay. Go ahead, Dylan. This is the favorite dish from these countries?
2: It's either a national dish or if that's not a thing there, it's a very popular, notable dish from this place.
0: All right. World Cup food game. Go ahead.
2: Fish and chips. We're going to start easy here.
0: I'm going to let Todd go with that one.
3: I'm going to go England for fish and chips.
2: You'd be absolutely correct, Todd.
0: All righty. All right.
2: Now we're going to get a little tougher here. Pavlov, which is a lamb and rice dish.
0: Okay. Marvin, Paulie?
4: Croatia?
2: No.
1: I'll go Panama.
2: Also no.
0: I'm going Colombia.
2: Also no.
0: Ghana.
2: Also no.
0: Uzbekistan.
2: Ding, ding, ding. Oh. Uzbekistan. They love their Pavlov there.
0: Pavlov's dog.
2: Pavlov's dog.
0: Yeah, hopefully not.
2: Fufu.
0: Oh.
2: Which is pounded cassava and plantain, often eaten with soup.
0: Paul.
1: I just got some Congolese takeout the other day. I'm going Congo.
2: No. Oh. But close.
0: Ghana.
2: Ding, ding, ding. Ghana. They love their fufu in Ghana.
0: Fufu you.
2: Cerny risotto, which is a black squid ink risotto.
0: Mm-hmm. Okay.
2: All right. Or cuttle fishing.
0: Yeah, Paul.
1: Portugal?
2: No, but that's a good guess.
0: Marvin?
4: Croatia.
2: Croatia is correct.
0: Okay, all right. This is stupid.
2: Pule Moambe.
0: Pule Moambe.
2: Chicken and palm butter stew. I hope I'm not butchering these too bad, but
0: it doesn't matter. Panama.
2: Incorrect.
0: Right. Marvin?
4: Colombia.
2: Also incorrect.
3: Portugal.
2: Todd, that's wrong.
1: Congo?
2: Ding, ding, ding. That's Congo. I knew Paul would come through.
1: Only nation left.
2: No, there's one more. Or is there? No, there's two more.
0: Panama.
2: Sancocho de Galena. Guyana, chicken and cilantro stew.
0: Panama.
2: That is correct.
0: Okay.
2: You have any of that while you're down
0: there? I might have had that. The food in Panama is awesome. It's great. When I was, you know, spent a couple of weeks there in the last couple of years there, and man, the food is out of this world.
2: Some fresh seafood down there.
0: Yes, it is. All right. Is that it?
2: Oh, there's one more, but it's only the last one left. Portugal's pastel de nata, which is delicious. It's like an egg custard puff pastry. It's actually dessert, but...
0: Okay. Yeah, Paul.
1: When you're in Panama, do you see, like, American fast food places? Are those commonplace or not very much?
0: I didn't. I stayed downtown.
1: Oh.
0: I did go to the Panama Canal, which was... It was wonderful to see. These huge ships come in, and then they lower them, and then they raise them, and... Yeah. It was a spectacle. But no, I didn't see fast food restaurants. I'm trying to think. But I didn't go very far from my hotel to the stem cell facility, from the stem cell facility back to my hotel. And although I did have the best hamburger of my life at the hotel that we stayed in, it was the best hamburger I've ever had in my life. And we were told this. The guy, Dan, from Lima, Ohio, went in because he had ED, and they gave him four shots into his
3: okay.
5: Yes. His D.

0: Yes. And you get a burger after.
1: Yes. And he said to me, as we're sitting in the, you know, kind of the lounge area, getting ready, you know, for, you know, our stem cell. And he goes, have you tried the burger at the hotel? And I go, no. And he goes, best burger ever. Well, he's from the Midwest. I'm going, this guy knows something about it. So I say to my wife, when I get done with my stem cell treatment, we're going to go have that burger. So we go there. We order the burger. And we sit out at poolside. And we both took half of the burger and bit in at the same time. And then all of a sudden it was like, we looked at each other and we go, that's the best burger I've ever had. Next day I go in to see Dan. And Dan said that things were working for him after his ED. He took four shots in the, I kept calling him Ed. I said, Ed, how you feeling? He goes, I like that. I like that. Yes, Todd.
2: Maybe he got a rise out of that tasty burger and had nothing to do with the medication.
1: I don't know what they did, but that burger was. So then I went back for stem cell in February. My wife and I go, should we try the burger again? She goes, let's see if it's as good as we remember. Go out to the pool. You sit there. Grab a burger, cut it in half, take a bite. We looked at each other and said, God dang, that's the best burger I've ever had. I don't know why, but it was unbelievable. Yeah, Paul.
0: Did he seem excited to tell you about it?
1: He did not seem excited that I remember. But I do remember that poor guy was going in to get those shots, and I had to get shots in my shoulder. I had to have surgery eventually. They said, why don't we put some stem cell in there? And I almost cried. It hurt so bad. And I'm thinking, man, I am a wimp. I'm embarrassed. I'm telling my wife. I said, that guy's getting four shots into his head. And I'm out here whining because and I don't hear him scream. He comes out. And I'm like, how you doing? He goes, you know, I'm okay. I said, I didn't hear you scream. He goes, no, I didn't hear you scream either. I go, I got him in my shoulder. You got him in your head. He goes, doctor comes out. And I said, look, I got to apologize because, man, I was about to verge of crying. He goes, your injections far more painful than his. I said, no, he got his in his head. And he goes, no, in your shoulder. We had an offensive lineman come in here 2 weeks ago. He passed out. He got a shot right where you got a shot. I got four of them right in the heart of your shoulder. Yeah, Paulie.
0: You know, right before surgery, they put an X mark on the body part?
1: Yeah.
0: Did they do that for Dan?
1: I don't know if, like, they do that for your knee
0: right.
1: or your shoulder so they don't operate on the other one. I don't think he has two heads.
0: Just checking.
1: Yes. Yes, Dylan.
3: I don't care how much more painful the shoulder one is. I'm taking that one over the Ed shot.
1: I agree with you. I felt bad that I was wimpy. I was like, man, I'm sorry that I almost passed out. The guy goes, no, yours is far more. But okay, I'm in Panama. They have Spanish-speaking doctors and nurses, and they also speak English. So at one point, the doctor, as he's putting these injections in my shoulder, so three of them, and he's speaking in Spanish. With the last one, I hear him say, give me the longer needle, and he says it in English. And I said, no, that's when you speak Spanish. Not now. So I look over and I see this thing and I go, oh, my God. I'm going to cry. Stem cell. Help me play golf. Hit the ball past these younger guys yesterday.
3: Come on.
1: I dominated you guys yesterday off the tee. Embarrassed.
3: You did.
1: That's how bad you guys played.
3: Iron play, though.
1: Eli Manning, would Eli take his career over Lionel Messi's? We'll ask him next here on the Dan Patrick Show. Taste the Heartland difference. 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And here we are with Father's Day. You still have time for this. Father's Day, how about you give Dad this? Two USDA prime ribeyes, two filet mignons, two Wagyu strips. 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I am dominating Father's Day. 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
3: Westwood One Sports presents this World Soccer Update. Need more proof that Lionel Messi is the GOAT? Well, how about a hat trick to start his record 6th World Cup, as defending champ Argentina opened with a 3-0 win over Algeria. And with that, Messi now has 16 World Cup goals, tying in with Miroslav Klose of Germany for the most ever. The 38-year-old can set the new standard on Monday against Austria, which beat Jordan last night 3-1. Tied for third on that goals list with 14 is Kylian Mbappe. The French captain scored twice in a win over Senegal. Norway's Erling Haaland might be up there someday. He scored his first 2 World Cup goals in a win over Iraq. Today, Cristiano Ronaldo suits up for his 6th World Cup, which ties Messi for the most ever, as Portugal will take on Congo at 1 Eastern. England and Croatia will get started 4 Eastern in Dallas. With this 2026 World Soccer Update, Brad Heller, Westwood One Sports.
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0: Eli Manning set to join us. The latest installment of Eli Manning Presents the Undercovers featuring NASCAR champion Ryan Blaney. Available now exclusively on Prime Video. Eli will also have a new upcoming episode this summer featuring the New York Liberty point guard Sabrina Ionescu. Eli joining us on the program. All right, before I get to all this stuff, let me ask you, I don't know if you've heard this question on the show that we've been asking today. Paulie, this is your special. So you knew we were having Eli on, and you asked the nation this question.
1: Eli, hey, buddy. We knew we were going to have you on today. Lionel Messi had a great game last night. So I wanted to experiment with sports fans. Would you rather have your career, two-time Super Bowl champion, on his way to the Hall of Fame NFL quarterback, or Lionel Messi's career as the greatest soccer player probably of all time and the biggest sport on earth, taking away career salaries, just the role and the job?
2: You know, I think that's a tough question. And, you know, I think I'm never going to, you know, second guess or take back my career just because it's not always what you think, you know, what your stats are or what you're labeled as. It's the relationships, it's the friendships, it's the past, it's the things you overcame that make you proud of what I was able to accomplish. And so I have all the respect for Messi, and you know, my son's wearing his jersey around, and for him at 39 years old to have a hat trick yesterday is unbelievable. But I've enjoyed my journey, and I'll stick with it.
0: Better throw, the one to Mario Manningham or the one to David Tyree?
2: The one to Manningham is definitely a better throw. That was kind of the way it's supposed to be done. You're supposed to throw it, you know, to the guy and hit him in stride, and you know, kind of put the ball to a spot where he can catch it and no one else. Tyree was, I mean, you know, probably a better catch is Tyree's, with the guy hanging all over him and right off the helmet. So I don't know why I'm so good at throwing kind of not that great passes to people where they have to make these great catches. Odell, we got Tyree, we got Manningham. So I'm really good at throwing it just a little bit off where they got to make these awesome one-handed catches.
0: I don't think you get enough credit for the throw to Odell Beckham where he made that catch.
2: Right. I mean, he was interfered with. I always tell Odell, I mean, we had like it was a play we put in kind of a half roll. I'm rolling. I'm going to try to hold the safety a little bit. And he's got like a comeback and go. And he didn't sell the comeback. Like if he would have sold the comeback, he would have walked into that end zone, but he rushed through the comeback. So I'm a little late. I put it out there. He got interfered with anyway, but I mean, I still don't know how he caught that ball with like, you know, just a few fingers, over his head. Don't see the ball hitting your hand. I mean, it's still pretty ridiculous to this day.
0: Can you compare being at the Garden for that game three to anything that you like a Super Bowl? Like, I know you're in the Super Bowl, but just the atmosphere.
2: Yeah.
0: What was that like?
2: It's very different. I mean, a Super Bowl is obviously as a player, you're in it. And it's the flashing.

0: lights, and it's the you know, obviously, but you have fans from both sides. You have, you know, kind of the corporate people who are there. You know, and all of a sudden now, you know, you're at the Madison Square Garden. It's a historic place, and you have only Knicks fans who have been, you know, just waiting for 50 plus years for a championship. And so that energy that night to start the game, you know, right there, was the energy kind of into the second quarter. They took the lead. They had their traditional slow start. They take the lead kind of before halftime, and it was rocking and rolling, and just an amazing atmosphere. Such a fun run to watch them get that championship.
1: What do you remember about your victory parades with the Giants?
0: Just the amount of people, and I mean, just 3 million people. Just looking back from, you know, blocks and blocks, just of people sitting there, the confetti coming down, and just the fact that I had no idea what I was getting into. Like, I didn't know about the Canyon of Heroes. I didn't know. I mean, I grew up in New Orleans. I knew what a parade was. I've kind of seen Mardi Gras and thought that was crazy. You know, this, I mean, I went in kind of blind to what was about to happen, and it was just unbelievable the amount of people that showed up and that were there for that. It was funny. The other day, I you know, I've gotten to know a couple of the Knicks players. So, you know, I text Josh Hart. I text Jalen Brunson. Just congratulations and just what a performance, and so happy for him. And to enjoy this, celebrate, the parade's gonna be awesome for you. And so Brunson, he FaceTimed me back. He didn't respond back, but he FaceTimed me. It was Sunday late afternoon. I'm driving back from a lacrosse tournament with my daughter and my young son, and we're at like a rest area. I'm trying to order food for him. There's people, you know, recognize me. They're asking for pictures, and all of a sudden I get a FaceTime from Jalen Brunson to add to the total chaos. So I'm kind of, you know, I go in a corner, I'm talking to him. And I got my son Charlie, who's 7, next to me, and you know, we watched every game together. We watched the game the night before in a hotel room in Maryland. I mean, he's so fired up for this. We've gone to games. I kind of take the phone down. I'm like, Charlie, we got, you know, Jalen Brunson. Anything you want to say to him, like, about the game or championship? And his only thing he said was, "I have the hiccups." So I was like, "Well done, Charlie. Well done." I think that. So, you know, I'm like, Jalen, that's a first. I'm the first of everybody. So, you know, he'll always have that moment with Jalen that they shared, that you know, that Charlie had the hiccups.
1: Undercovers, featuring Eli, Ryan Blaney. That's available on Prime Video. And then you got one coming up with Sabrina Ionescu. What are you going to do with Sabrina?
0: Sabrina's going, she's going undercover. She did it at a Oregon women's basketball game. Kind of got called into the halftime to do some free throws. She was all dressed up and started, you know, of course, was on fire, making every shot, and then went undercover. So she was great. Ryan Blaney did a great job. He went undercover. He's got an old British guy, kind of getting a tour of Team Penske with a bunch of other people, and his name was Hamish, and all of a sudden they kind of start riding go-karts and racing each other, and his go-kart was the same speed as everyone else, yet he was completely destroying them, which you know, shows that it's there is some talent into NASCAR and race car driving. It's not just the car; it is the person handling it. But a lot of fun doing these shows, and they're on Amazon. And yeah, Ryan's is coming out soon, and Sabrina's will come out a little later.
1: What made you think of this?
0: Well, I think it all comes kind of from the Chad Powers and going undercover when I did, you know, Penn State, and just how much fun I enjoyed it. Kind of just, you know, the pranking attitude and kind of get to go and show your skill set when no one recognizes you. So it's nice to be in a crowd of fans and they don't know that you're there. And so for me to do that at Penn State, but, you know, Baker Mayfield did a great job, Justin Jefferson. And so it's Donovan Mitchell. So we've had a lot of great shows and exciting for these next two.
1: But if you go to a neighborhood cookout, local dad's going to throw football?
0: We're going to toss it around. You know what happens? You know what's kind of funny? I enjoy, like, you go to the neighborhood cookout, and there's a bunch of kids. I enjoy, you know, hey, I'll be permanent quarterback,

0: and get in there and toss with the kids. It's amazing how the dads all of a sudden start venturing in, like, yeah, I want to play a little bit. I want to catch one. I'll start throwing some like high ones, like almost like punts, throw as high as you can and see the dads try to catch it. And, you know, it's really just to embarrass them in front of their kids. That is the whole purpose of it. You know, because they will not catch these high ones. It's moving around. They're diving for it. You also see like if their own kid, you know, 9-year old kid, he's on a post route, I throw it to him and he drops it, the dad gets so disappointed. You know, it's like, come on, this was your chance. This was your chance, son. Like the kid's 9. The longest throw he's ever caught from his buddy is like 20 yards. Now, you know, this one's 45 yards. There's a low probability of them catching it the first time.
1: No Mario Manninghams, no Odell Beckham.
0: Not with the 9-year olds. They're not quite there. So you got to kind of put it right in the chest. So that's tough for me.
1: Congratulations on Undercovers. It'll be Prime Video, and it'll be NASCAR's champion, Ryan Blaney. And then later on this summer, it'll be Sabrina Ionescu. Great to catch up with you again. Thank you, Eli.
0: Thanks, Dan. Always a pleasure, pal.
1: Eli Manning. Yeah, Paulie asked the question. And Eli said he'd prefer to be Eli.
2: That's another vote.
1: What's the percentage now, Dylan, of those who would want to be Eli over Lionel Messi?
3: 76.7%, and we have not had a vote from Messi yet, but we imagine he'll vote for himself too.
1: Yes, if we got Messi on, I think Messi is going to take his career as well. A couple of phone calls in here. Eddie in Ohio. Hi, Eddie. What do you have?
4: Hey now, Danny. 5'9", 140. Hey, I was listening to you earlier, and my local shop has your cigars. I don't know if they ship out of town or not. I'm happy to pass on the information to Tyler or even ship a box out for you myself if you would like.
1: I will have Tyler, if you'll give Tyler the information on your cigar shop, and then we can reach out to them. I appreciate that, Eddie.
4: No worries, man. Looking out for you and showing you how far your reach is.
1: Thank you. Thank you. All the way to Ohio, and I have a favorite cigar. I got this. Now, I've had the My Father brand cigars, and then I was in Pittsburgh for the draft, and we were there at, you know, cigar lounge. I'm like, what do you want me to try? And the guys there, they were like, we got 3 cigars for you to try. And I said, at the end of the trip, I said, I'll take a box of that, a box of that, and a box of that. And this My Father Blue, great cigar. And then I open my big yap, and now I can't find it anywhere. Rocco in Tucson. Hi, Rocco.
5: Hi, Dan. How are you?
1: Great, Rock.
5: I'm a big, big, longtime listener. Never called in before. A little nervous, but we'll get through that. Couple of real quick things. 5'6", 160. Small body, short arms, and small hands for Marvin. Also, 2 things. It's funny you're having Eli on and you speak of Tyree, because about 6 months ago, you guys did a great piece on best and worst moments of you know, our lives in sports. And I had the privilege of being my career was with Gillette, so Boston and the Patriots big time. And in 2008, obviously, I got to see Eli do his magic with Tyree, which was one of the worst moments of my life because that led to a loss. And then just 7 short years later in the same stadium, about 2 sections over, I got to see Wilson throw his pick to Butler, which was one of the greatest sports moments of my life. So I hope you guys do that again.
1: Thank you, Rocco. Thank you. Yeah, the throw to Mario Manningham. I mean, that is a all-time throw. And considering it was in the Super Bowl, I mean, it does not get played anywhere near with Tyree. Because Tyree, Eli escaping to make the throw, and that Tyree catches it with Rodney Harrison playing as well as you could possibly play that moment, and David Tyree still caught it. That's more about the catch. Mario Manningham, that's about the throw. Yeah, Marv.
6: Is David Tyree kind of like O.J. Anunoby, where you'll always remember that one play? I know OG's a better player than Tyree, but if you don't know anything about the NBA, you'll always remember the OG play.
1: But Tyree didn't play after that. He didn't have another catch in his career after that, I don't think. So now, if that was the last shot of OG Anunoby's career, that would resonate pretty loudly. Not that this one doesn't, but Tyree didn't have another catch in his career. But I do think when you think of OG Anunoby, it will be that one play. Yes, Pauline.
2: That was Tyree's last season with the Giants. He hurt his knee, missed the next season, was on Baltimore, never caught another pass.
1: Let's take a break. Last call for phone calls. And it's a Pizza Wednesday. Dylan, pizza's ready, coming out of the oven?
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1: Oh, right. 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
2: Lionel Messi made history Tuesday night as he tied Miroslav Klose's record for the most Men's World Cup goals at 16 after he recorded a hat trick to lead Argentina to a 3-0 win over Algeria. Elsewhere in the World Cup group stage, Austria beat Jordan 3-1, France took down Senegal 3-1, and Norway beat Iraq 4-1. Today at 11 o'clock, it'll be Portugal against the Congo. England will take on Croatia at 2 o'clock. Ghana will meet up with Panama at 5 o'clock. And Uzbekistan will take on Colombia tonight at 8. In baseball, a solo home run from Shohei Ohtani was enough for the Dodgers to beat the Rays 1-0 in L.A. Justin Robleski threw 6 shutout innings in the win for Los Angeles. 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
3: Dan Hicks will be calling the U.S. Open at Shinnecock starting tomorrow. He'll join us tomorrow morning. Stat of the day has been brought to you by Panini America, the official trading cards of the Dan Patrick Show. Final results of the poll question. Dylan?
4: Alrighty, Dan. Would you rather be Lionel Messi or Eli Manning?
3: Now, Paulie says that he has a poll question that might be dumber than this one tomorrow.
5: Almost guaranteed.
3: Almost guaranteed it could be dumber. Now, this is just the careers, the accomplishments on the field, on the pitch, not the money that goes with this. Although the fame comes with this. Yes, Paul.
5: I'm quite proud of how this poll turned out because the fervor about it is exactly what I wanted. And the seeing if enough people would pick a football player, a good one, a very good one, over the greatest soccer player of all time would pan out. And it did.
3: Okay.
5: Tomorrow's
3: you're doubling down on
5: tripling down. splitting tens, Dan.
3: So you got one that'll rival this one tomorrow.
5: I think so.
3: Okay. The final results still.
4: 23%, Dan, do you want to guess?
3: Took Eli Manning's career.
4: They did, which means 77% took Lionel Messi. It's been bouncing around between 76.5 and 78, so.
3: Jeff and Raleigh. Hi, Jeff. What do you have for me today?
6: Dan.
3: Hey.
6: Thanks for taking my call.
3: Yep.
6: 60205, Dad Bod. Two things. First of all, the greatest Jalen has to be the OG Jalen Rose, but the greatest Jalen in the NHL is James Jalen Chatfield, because he is the only Jalen in the NHL.
3: All right. Yeah, Jalen Rose, I think, started all of this, didn't he, Marvin?
7: Yes, his mother created the name. I think his father's name was James, and his uncle's name was Len. So Jalen.
3: Yeah, his dad was Jimmy Walker, basketball player. And I actually saw his dad play in person. In Cincinnati.
7: Jalen didn't.
3: No, he did not. He did not.
7: Dead to him club.
3: Yeah, he didn't have any contact with him. Yes, Dylan.
4: This is a little off topic, but I've been thinking about it since you brought it up. The burger in Panama.
3: Yeah.
4: What was on? Was it a standard cheeseburger with like lettuce, tomato, and no onion, obviously?
3: Yeah, yeah.
4: That's it?
3: Yeah.
4: Nothing schnazzy? No,
3: nope.
4: You know,
3: nope.
4: Bacon jam?
3: Nope,
4: or...
3: nope.
4: Just a classic cheeseburger.
3: I've never had a burger that was... that good. I haven't. Now, the food was great in Panama. They know what they're doing with spices down there. But no, I went to a restaurant with Jay Glazer one night. Food was awesome. Unbelievable. Tasty, spicy. Delish. Yes, yes.
4: I mean, we're just taking your word for it right now. We could all take a little field trip to Panama.
3: No, no.
4: Well, I guess I'll never get to try the burger then.
3: No, because when I go down there, you know, I have to go through all this stuff, and then they hook me.

0: up to an IV, and then I get stuff. I mean, you have to go down there and do stem cell. Do you guys want to do stem cell?
1: Probably help a lot, honestly.
2: Stem cell with a side of burger.
0: It's well, it's helped me. Yes, it's helped me considerably. And Jay Glazer as well. And you'll go down there and you'll see kind of a who's who of some celebrities, athletes there as well. But yeah, it's what they do in Panama, they don't do in the United States. And that's umbilical cord stem cell, where they are attached to a hospital. They monitor the baby and the mother. They get the stems, or they get the umbilical cord. They take the stem cells out, and they pump them into me. Yes, Dylan.
1: Don't they do stem cells from like shark DNA too? Isn't that a thing?
0: Not there in Panama.
1: No.
0: Not aware.
1: I'll find one.
0: Yeah. But no, this facility, they're called Origins, and they, you know, it's white glove. It's, you know, unbelievable. But it helped me. I always tell people, and I have an autoimmune, and I don't know how it'll work with you, with your conditions, but they're treating a lot of different things with stem cell. David in Maryland. Hi, David. What do you have for me today?
3: 6'1", 200 down from 255. One shot a week, not in my head. Two things. I would like to talk to somebody. I will do a pizza Wednesday, a meat Friday that will beat anything you've ever done. I've been in the food business since 1980. I'll bring it all. You need to do nothing.
0: Well, we do have Chef Greg, and I would like to side with Chef Greg and Dylan. But, David, thank you. We have a lot of offers for people who want to come in for a Meat Friday. You know, maybe there's a food festival nearby that you can display your wares. Yes, yes, Dylan.
1: He's in Maryland. If he's willing to bring up some blue crabs, I would be okay with that.
0: No. Then we're going to have a parade of people coming in. Can't do that.
1: If you bring crabs.
0: George in Wisconsin. Hi, George.
4: 5'8", 125. I was calling to ask you whether OG Anunoby should have won MVP over Jalen Brunson.
0: What do you think, George?
4: I think he should have, because even though Jalen Brunson had the 45-point game in the finals, I think OG Anunoby led them to that Game 5 win because of game-winning shot that helped in Game 3.
0: Well, I would say this, George, and thank you for calling in. If OG Anunoby had that tip in to win Game 5, he would be your MVP. There was a recency bias. Even before we had Game 5, Jalen Brunson was the favorite to be the MVP. And I thought OG Anunoby should have been the favorite, at least going into Game 5. And then Brunson, you know, he went off. This day in sports history, Paul.
2: 1976, Dan, it was announced that the NBA and ABA would merge. And, oh, you remember this one, 1994, O.J. Simpson and the Ford Bronco slow-speed chase around Los Angeles during the NBA Finals.
0: Yeah, but I've been around a lot of things. But being in the Garden that night, and all of a sudden, you know, I'm covering the NBA Finals, but I'm watching O.J. and I'm watching on a monitor, and I'm thinking, this is surreal. And people in the Garden wanted to know about OJ. Like, the NBA Finals is going on. They're like, what's going on with OJ? I'm like, he's still in his Bronco driving. Unbelievable. Crazy. Todd, what'd you learn today?
5: One of the comparisons you provided in the opening segment today, Pelé to Elgin Baylor.
0: Dylan.
1: Stem cells and cheeseburgers.
0: Yeah. In Panama. Marvin.
6: Fritzy wants to be Eli, not Messi.
0: He is Messi as Eli. Yes, Paulie.
2: Messi has yet to vote in our poll.
0: Oh, yeah. Somebody's going to find him. Ask him. Todd, what did I learn?
5: One of your first dates with your wife was taken to see Gretzky play for the Oilers against the Flyers.
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0: contributions for Fritzy, Marv, Dylan, Paulie. It's one of the great inventions of all time. 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
3: Messi! 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
1: From the Rich Eisen Show studio in Los Angeles, today's guests, Hurricanes head coach Rod Brind'Amour, Indiana head coach Kurt Cignetti, broadcasting legend Marv Albert, Emmy Award-winning actor Henry Winkler, and now, Rich Eisen.
2: Well, that's correct. Welcome to this edition of the Rich Eisen Show. I'm not going to lie to you. I got my hands full today. We've got not one, but two champion head coaches. Rod Brind'Amour of the Stanley Cup champion Carolina Hurricanes is first up. And then, because I'm a very patient man, I've been knocking on the door of Indiana football ever since they won the national championship against the Miami Hurricanes. And after a while, I think I might have finally worn this man down because I am obsessed with him. The head coach of Indiana football, Kurt Cignetti, gave us this date about a month ago.
4: Google me.
2: And we finally have arrived on the date. Kurt Cignetti will join us in the middle of this show. And then in hour number three, of all the people I wanted to know his thoughts on the Knicks winning their first championship in 53 years. I brought his name up. I invoked his name to Mike Breen the other day when Mike joined us on Monday's show to kick off the week. I'm wondering, what does Marv Albert think? And he said, yes, to our invitation. I'm assuming that's what he said or how he said it. And it just so happens he's going to be joining us on this day, the 32-year anniversary of number 32 going on a slow speed chase down to 405. And Marv was at the mic of the NBA Finals between the Knicks and the Rockets on that day. So of all days for Marv to join us, he will join us in hour number three. And then, hey, listen, we're going to go full 70s flashback because after Marv, we hang up with him. The Fonz will be here. Henry Winkler with a return engagement here on the Rich Eisen Show. And he is an absolute delight. And every single time he is here, it is great. And that's how our third hour will hit. That's our guest list today.
5: Love it.
2: So stay where you are. Don't go anywhere. Like I said, my hands are full for all these interviews. And then there's you at 844-204-RICH, number to dial. It's a Wednesday, so I've got a power rankings. I power ranked the top NFL defenses recently. So today it's the top NFL offenses. And then, of course, the phone lines will be open for you. Good to see you over there, Chris Brockman.
6: Hey.
2: Nice. Oh, good job. Who is the man to your left? Who is he?
6: Hold on.
2: Hey, there he is. Yeah. Mr. World Cup working the faders for the World Cup himself.
7: I love it.
2: We finally sprung him loose from Pico Boulevard, where Fox Sports is doing its excellent coverage of the World Cup.
7: Couple days off.
2: What's up, DJ Mikey D?
7: I miss you guys. I really do.
2: We miss you, too. Mike Del Tufo is here.
5: Is that Dan Whipple?
2: Well, we'll ask him that question. And for those who don't know what that question means, you shall. What's up, TJ Jefferson? How are you, sir?
8: What's up, boys?
5: What up, man? What up, man?
8: Hell yeah. It's always lit. You know, when I don't have one.
5: I'm so sports up right now.
2: Well, you know what?
5: Yesterday was awesome.
2: The neat part about it, and listen, you know, we're big baseball fans here. Love talking baseball. Love talking the National Football
5: League. What sport is that again? Baseball?
2: I love talking about, obviously, the Knicks winning the NBA Finals. Love talking with you. And then you forget, every time the World Cup comes around, just how awesome it is. And I know a lot of folks might be like, how do you forget that? Well, it's every 4 years. Yeah. And the thing I love about the World Cup is just how big it is worldwide. And then we just get a little piece of it here in the United States normally. But this year, we've got a big, huge piece in the fact that we are one of the three nations hosting the World Cup and the lion's share of the matches of the World Cup. And it's

0: every day. It is a Super Bowl for every single nation playing on that day. And it's three, if not four times a day, every day, for damn near 2 weeks. And it doesn't stop. It keeps going and keeps going and keeps going. And then one by one, the biggest stars of the sport, of the biggest sport on planet Earth that everyone shares, show up on the stage. And yesterday, Chris, before we left, our audience, you gave, you know, a heads up. Hey, today France is out there and Kylian Mbappe's out there. And then, hey, Norway's playing Iraq later. And Norway is in the World Cup for the first time since 1998. And they've got a Norse Viking-looking god in Erling Haaland out there. Keep an eye out for him. And then the big finish, even though there's another match between Jordan and Austria later on to finish up the four-pack, Lionel Messi gets out there for Argentina. And he's in Kansas City. And sure enough, the three guys you mentioned scored a grand total of seven combined goals.
1: Outrageous. It was so awesome.
0: And one by one, the stars showed up and showed out. And Mbappe being first up. And his goals against Senegal for France, including the finisher in extra time, was a missile that he sent from way downtown, bang, to use the phrase that, you know, KO always mentioned back in the day. This was truly a remarkable performance by Mbappe, who now has 40 goals in the last couple of seasons, 25 in La Liga, 15 in the Champions League for Real Madrid. And then he adds two more to the list. 14 World Cup goals is a record for France. And, you know, I'm so happy for all those who root for him and root for France. And next up for France is Iraq, which got a good look-see at the 6'5" Erling Haaland. I think Smitch said it best in our group text. It's like if Gronk was playing soccer.
2: That's a great.
0: Now, I think Gronk has more weight.
1: Yeah.
0: He's
1: a little more beef.
0: Bigger dude.
1: Yeah, a little more beef to him.
0: You know, you never really can tell when you're who's listed and how they're listed, right? But he's 6'5", 205. And in the same way that, again, that I once upon a time brought my then 12-year-old son, Cooper, he's now 15, to a Kings Oilers game. And I'm like, Connor McDavid's the best player on the ice. And he goes, who's Connor McDavid? And I'm like, just look at the ice. He'll stand out. And then a minute later, he goes, oh, that's Connor McDavid. Didn't even see his name on the back. Haaland is the same way. And he scored twice. The first Norwegian to do that in the history of the World Cup. Again, they haven't qualified since 98, and now they've won a match. And he's the first one to brace, as they say. And he, his first goal was terrific. The second one, I think he scared the crap out of
1: him. I think you're totally right about that.
0: the Iraqi defense made a bad mistake, and he hopped on it. And the goalie made an initial save, but Haaland knocked in the rebound.
1: Yeah.
0: And you just look at him. By the way, how great is the Norwegian kit, by the way?
1: It's pretty tight. And if this is your first exposure to Haaland, I mean, he's ever since he's joined the Premier League 4 years ago, he's led the Premier League in goals three of the last 4 years. He was hurt 2 years ago, and so he was only third in goals scored. But this guy is an absolute machine at putting the ball in the net. And like you mentioned, Norway didn't qualify for the last World Cup go-around. So, you know, the world stage really hasn't, and the casuals haven't really seen this dude. And for him to announce his World Cup presence with authority like he did yesterday was awesome to see.
0: Yeah, and the people at MetLife and, the people at New York, New Jersey Stadium and the people at What is it? Boston Stadium? Yeah. Calling it Boston Stadium.
1: Okay. Boston Stadium. It's very far from Boston. Okay. Not close.
0: They got a close-up look.
1: Yeah.
0: And then I got to be honest with you. Lionel Messi coming up with a hat trick to surpass Ronaldo for the most goals scored in World Cup history and to tie the great Miroslav Klose.
1: Brazilian Ronaldo.
0: What did I say?
1: You said Ronaldo, okay, but it's Ronaldo. Brazilian Ronaldo.
0: Okay. So to do that, okay, to do that in Arrowhead, oh, pardon me, in Kansas City Stadium, are we allowed to call it Arrowhead?
2: No. It's covered.
0: I don't know. I mean,
2: name's covered.
1: I think everything is city.
0: But for him to do that, okay, it's up there with the greatest moments in the history of that stadium. And Mahomes was there watching it with his wife, Brittany. And the place was going nuts because Kansas City is the home of Argentina in the World Cup. It's their home base. When I was there for the big slit, you could already begin to see a lot of the fans of Argentina show up there in Kansas City. And the scene outside of Kansas City Stadium was remarkable. The scenes that you are seeing outside of SoFi, Los Angeles Stadium, after the United States won its opener.
2: It's crazy.
0: Against Paraguay. What you're seeing outside of all of these stadiums. Rob Stone has fans sitting in his lap.
1: I know. It's like high-fiving them.
0: You know what I mean?
2: It's nuts.
0: And so the stars are showing and the fans are showing, and it is nothing short of awesome. Just simply terrific for us.
2: It's fun
0: to see here and feel through the television set. And then, you know, one of the greatest days, I think, for certainly the United States in soccer. I understand what we saw from the men's national team on Friday night, but for Mbappe, Haaland, and Messi to do that all on the same day in New York, New Jersey, Boston, and Kansas City, and the stars doing that, and the fans showing up and showing out. It yesterday might have been the greatest day in the history of soccer in this country. And again, in Arrowhead, we're obviously rightfully talking about what Mahomes does there and Kelce does there and what they've done in a dynastic run for the Chiefs. But Messi, World Cup hat trick, first of his career, to tie him for the most goals scored in the history of the tournament in that stadium. It's up there, man.
1: Pretty wild, yeah.
0: And it's pretty great.
1: That's great.
0: And then one last moment for a star to score and hit the bullseye scoring was Latan doing what he did to Lalas on television. That was outstanding. Boy, he hit the back of the net there. I think Lalas said something along the lines of it was potential arrogance by the French to play the way that they did and then come back. And Zlatan's like, you know, it's confidence, you know. Ignorant people call it arrogance. Intelligent people call it confidence. He shoots, he scores. Oh, and then the look of on the meme created by Thierry sitting on the set. Like,
2: he's like, oh,
0: So I've enjoyed the Fox coverage.
1: It's been great.
0: The announcers are superb, meeting the moment. Ian Dark, as you know, is one of our favorites. We had him on our podcast before this show was born years ago because of how terrific he is calling matches.
2: Yeah.
0: I'm loving every second of it. Yesterday was incredible. Harry Kane.
1: Yeah, today. The star power continues today.
0: Portugal's
1: Mitch.
0: Ronaldo.
1: Yeah,
0: is out
1: Cristiano
0: there.
1: Ronaldo in 45 minutes in Texas, and then England-Croatia. In Houston, and then England-Croatia in Arlington at Jerry's World, Harry Kane. So let's see what they do today.
0: Speaking of England, before we take our break, returning to the U.S. men's national team, and I know this is kind of like an overreaction potentially on a Wednesday, but it's not out of the realm that the United States beats Australia on Friday. The only other team currently with a win in their first game in their group. So if the United States wins that one, they would look really good to advance, right? And then if they win their group, and if England wins its their group, okay? It's not an it's a their. And then I saw this online yesterday. If the U.S. wins its group and England wins its group and then wins their first knockout match.
1: Oh, what?
0: They would face each other in the round of 16 on July 4th in, of all places, Philadelphia.
1: No way.
0: Where, as you know, the first knockout round match took place between the United States and the Brits.
1: Come on.
0: And, you know, a Revolutionary War rematch would take place in Philadelphia Stadium between the United States and England on the 250th birthday of this great nation. Get your tickets now.
1: That's crazy.
2: I can't wait.
0: That is entirely feasible for the U.S. and England to face off in the round of 16 on July 4th in Philadelphia. Holy Ben Franklin, Batman.
1: We need this to happen.
0: That would be lit.
1: Tickets for that game are already at $2,100.
0: I bet.
1: Just to get in.
0: I bet. And then if it does, in fact, as I say, happen, you know. So that's what's up in the World Cup. And that rhymes. Let's take a break. And the man with the Stanley Cup is the head coach of the Carolina Hurricanes. Rod Brind'Amour will join us to kick off our Day of Champions. From Rod Brind'Amour to Henry Winkler and Kurt Zignetti and Marv Albert in between.
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5: Westwood One Sports presents this World Soccer Update. The final two groups start play today. In Group L, England, which was a perfect 8-0 in qualifying, will take on Croatia and Dallas at 4 Eastern. Here's head coach Thomas Tuchel.
6: We have to adapt. 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And we need a complex performance. 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
5: The day starts an hour from now in Houston, Portugal and Congo in Group K. Cristiano Ronaldo at 41 will match 38-year-old Lionel Messi playing in his sixth World Cup. Messi was incredible last night for defending champ Argentina, the hat trick and the win over Algeria, his 16 World Cup goals tying him with Germany's Miroslav Klose for the all-time record. With this 2026 World Soccer Update, I'm Brad Heller, Westwood One Sports.
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7: 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Hi, Tooele County GOP Chair Kevin Mocco. The Tooele County GOP believes in everyone's right to vote. We have great Republicans on the ballot this year. Most of our candidates are running unopposed after having won by a 60% majority at April's county or state conventions. Folks like Brooks Benson in Senate District 11 and incumbent Senator Scott Sandel in District 1. We have current Utah House Rep Nicolene Peck in House District 28, who won outright at convention, as did Sheriff Paul Wimmer. But there are still races left to decide. Eric Stromberg and Brian White in County Council District 5 and in House District 29, convention winner Alexis Wheeler still needs your vote. 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
10: Hey, yeah. Rod Brindamore here on the Rich Eisen Show. Our radio audience just returned. The head coach of the Stanley Cup champion Carolina Hurricanes here on the program. How does that sound to you now, just a couple days into being exactly that, Rod?
11: Yeah, well, listen, a lot worse than you could be called. That's about, you know, that's the top of it right there, top of the food chain, and we're here, at least for now. And it's pretty special, and what's special is that it's for life now, right? Like that photo, those guys, they'll be brothers for life. And you know, we talked about it a lot going into this, and you got to win it. You know, like second place, no good, right? Like we gotta finish the deal, and really proud of the guys for being able to find a way.
10: Well, I'm sure you've been asked this, but not by me, so let me hit it. What is the difference between winning it as a player, as you did for the Hurricanes, and winning it as a coach, as you just did for the Hurricanes? What is the
11: really,
10: difference, Ron?
11: Yeah, I have been asked that, and it is different. And, you know, as a player, man, my whole life growing up, listen, that's all I wanted to do was win the Stanley Cup. So since I was 5 years old, put skates on, I'm like, I want the cup, you know, and I wanted it kind of for me, you know, like I was obviously my teammates and everything, but it was like, I got to win this thing. And obviously we did in 2006. And then as a coach now, you want that, you know how great a feeling this is, and you know what it does for you. It changes your life. And so you want it for the guys you're coaching. Like, you want them to have that feeling. And that's so is we're kind of watching it through different eyes and a lot more gratitude for it. Like, you're, I don't know, it's more rewarding to actually want it for other people, you know, like, and just kind of like watching your kids, you know, you every whatever they do, you're proud of them and you want them to excel. And that's kind of was for me sitting back behind the bench, just watching these guys and just extremely happy that they are, you know, able to accomplish their dream.
10: Well, every champion coach I know, regardless of sport, is a control freak. What's it like for you to not be fully in control of, you know, obviously you put guys in a position, you swapped goalies, which I want to talk about in the middle of this Stanley Cup. But what's that like for you to not be fully in control of the puck yourself, Rod?
11: Well, you know? That's why you're the best, Richie. That's a great question. And, you know, it is tough being a coach in that regard. Like, when I played, I worried about my mistakes. You know, I'd come home and I'd be like stressed out about, oh, I should have done that play different. And now as a coach, you got 20 guys, you come home and you're like, why did that guy do that? And you have 20 guys you're worrying about. And there's really not much you can do other than, you know, prepare them as best you can. I've learned to do this. Once, you know, the game goes, it's on them. You know, you're going to make your adjustments here and there, but you got to have them prepared going in and then turn them loose. And it is what it is at that point.
10: And so the decision that you made to replace Frederik Andersen with Brandon Bussey in the middle of this Stanley Cup, and Andersen was having a great playoff. Walk me through that decision, Rod.
11: Well, a couple of things. Going into the playoffs, I had pretty much in my head thinking, well, I'm going to use both guys because that's kind of how we did it all year. And to be really upfront, like, Bussey was the number one. Just Freddie, you know, with the experience and the pedigree, was kind of like, hey, we're going to start him and see where it goes. And he just ran the table for whatever many games it was. It just made it real easy to just keep going back to him. But we also knew, you know, he got wore down, and that was obvious. And so then he got a little nicked up. So it was really an easy decision because I'm not going to put a guy in at this critical stage when he's not 100%. So it went in, and then you had a guy just waiting there that you knew you had a lot of faith in. So it was actually a very easy decision. It was about a 2-minute conversation with our goalie coach who runs the goalies. I mean, I asked him, where are we at? And he's like, I think he needs to get out. I said, okay, let's go to the other guy. You know, it's that simple. And thankfully, you know, Bus, even though he hadn't played in forever, just came in like, lights out.
10: Yeah, 3 straight to win the Cup, that's for sure. And then there's the similarities. Are you aware of the similarities? I'm sure you are, but I'll just run through them. Between the 2006 Cup and the 2026 Cup, 20 years later, you were the captain then, you're the coach now. Your current captain, Jordan Staal, your Conn Smythe Trophy winner, is the younger brother of Eric Staal, who was a teammate on your team, right?
11: In 2006? Yeah. Oh, yeah.
10: Right? Yeah. The rookie goalie in 2006 was Cam Ward. You got Bussey in this one. I mean, do you think the hockey gods were winking at you here, Rob?
11: You know what? I think they were. I think they were. There's a lot of things that lined up. Those kind of little things that you mentioned. But, you know, you mentioned Jordan Staal. Like, his brother, you know, was on the team that I played for. Mm-hmm. And then I coached, you know, I was assistant coach here for quite a while, too, and coached both of them. Mm-hmm. And then, you know, just watching Jordan Staal play the way he did. First of all, that's how he plays every night. And I get to see it all the time for 14 years that I've been here. He's been here. And to him to shine at the biggest time, you know, I'm just so happy for him because that guy is a beast. And he gets the toughest matchups. And he's got to take, you know, all the heavy lifting for this team. And, you know, it was great to see him get rewarded.
10: What'd you do with the cup in 06 when you got a chance to have it? What were you doing?
11: Well,
10: what'd you do?
11: It's kind of, I got to, as the captain back then, the way they did it, you get to take it home that night after the celebration. So that was kind of cool. Just you're there all night at the rink, but then just kind of took it home. My kids were in bed. I stuck the thing in my kid's bedroom. And when they woke up that morning, you know, what they have. And then, you get a day with it, and, you know, you try to do something nice. I took it back to where I grew up and had a little community thing. And then, you know, you just let the people that that help you along the way, you know, celebrate. So you just have a little celebration at home. I'm not, you know, nothing over the top or anything like that. So, anyways, a special night for sure to have it. And these guys do a little more crazy things now than I do. I can tell you that. And they're going at it. They've been 3 days now. I just saw the guys. They were going for day four, and they're on a bus going somewhere with it to keep going. So I love it. I love that they do that, because this thing is so hard to win. And we ask a lot of these guys for 9 months, and we've been going at it since September. And, you know, now they can finally enjoy it.
10: So your kids were sleeping, and they woke up the next day and look what dad brought into the room.
11: Yeah.
10: Is that basically?
11: Yeah.
10: They woke up to the Stanley Cup next to him.
11: Yeah. Yeah, it was. Well, the kids. It's such a, you know, everyone's involved, right? You sacrifice a ton, missing a lot of stuff, doing what we do, and it was nice to just, you know. I mean, I didn't get to bed, but it just plopped it down, and my boys woke up with it in their room, and you know, then we had everyone come over, and you have a party at your house. Listen, hockey is it is family, and then you hear that all the time about team stuff, but it takes everybody, and so it's nice to be able to share it with everyone that had a part in it.
10: Yeah, we had one of the keepers of the cup here on the show, I believe last year, Rod, and we asked him what's the youngest human that's ever been in the top of the cup, and he said a newborn. He said basically somebody's been born in the place. It really is. I love that sort of stuff. When does a coach get it, though? When does the coach?
11: Well,
10: are you last in line, Rod?
11: No. Well, maybe. It kind of just depends, but we actually went over that today too, trying to figure out it gets coordinated. The players get, you know, you got to run the list, and then it kind of goes geographical. If you're, you know, you live near so-and-so, if, you know, the European guys get it. Well, if you're over there, it just goes geographical, okay. But after the players get it, then you run down the list and you try to make sure everyone that, you know, had a big part in what you're doing gets a day with it. 'Cause it is that special.
10: I mean, it is so great for you. And a few minutes left with Rod Brind'Amour, the head coach of the champion Carolina Hurricanes, here on the Rich Eisen Show. Listen, you know the history of this game. Names like Toe Blake, Hap Day, Cooney Weiland have been around forever and a day. And now your name is on that list of the only individuals to win a cup as a player and a coach for the same team.
11: Yeah.
10: That's it, man. How does that hit you?
11: Well, those names you mentioned are way back. But what makes it special, Rich, is that, you know, not many coaches in sports get to do the way I get to do it. And that is, I've been here 26 years now. I got traded here from Flyers way back when, and it just became home, and, you know, met my wife and my family's here. And I played for this team for a long time, and then I'm still coaching it, and it's kind of special. It is home for me. You know, I don't just, you know, throw on the Hurricane stuff, and, you know, the next day you get gassed, you're coaching somewhere else. Like, it just means a little more, and that's what's special about it. And, you know, I've been lucky to have the guys that I've coached here. I've been here quite a while. We've kept the group together, which is rare in sports. So it's kind of a unique situation. I know coaches have a shelf life, and, you know, mine's coming at some point, but been pretty fortunate to be able to do a job like this in my home, you know, where I live. And so
10: I'm certain in saying that Toe Blake, Hap Day, Cooney Weiland, the only other coaches to also win the cup as a player for the same team, they most certainly did not look like this when they celebrated as a coach, Rod. That's, I can basically, you know what I mean? Like, I don't, we were looking to see if we could see a Toe Blake shirtless shot. We couldn't find one.
11: Yeah.
10: But
11: tough to find.
10: Rod.
11: Tough to find.
10: Rod the Bod. I know that's a nickname of yours, man, but come on now. I mean, were you showing off here or what?
11: No,
10: come
11: on now. Listen, that's in the locker room, but this is what happens. This is social media nowadays. They didn't have it back then.
10: Yeah.
11: That's supposed to be in the locker room. And of course, my one of my players ripped my shirt off. And then I was like, all right, it's go time at that point, right? So you got to make it happen. So, you know, special time, as you know. Mm-hmm.
10: What's a cheat day look like for you then, Rod? That's my follow-up question. What's a Rod Brind'Amour cheat day like?
11: I'm boring.
10: Come on.
11: You know, it's just, I don't have a lot of cheat days in my life, to be honest. I try to take every day as they come and be grateful for it and make the most of it. So,
10: come on now, Rod. I mean, it looks like that's you have no cheat days, but there has to be one. There has to. Like, what is it? One slice of pizza? What is it?
11: My cheat days. I eat whatever's around. I got four kids, and I mean, I don't go to fast food too often, but I mean, cookies, you name it, whatever they got flying around, I'm eating it. That's why I gotta try to take care of myself, because I don't have the best diet. That's the one thing.
10: Okay. Then I need your metabolism, sir. I need your workout regimen, or I probably would fall down.
11: Rich, every day. You just get up, you get after it. First thing. Because if you don't, you're not getting to it.
10: Okay.
11: That's the secret.
10: I will take that advice. Congratulations, Rod Brindamore. Yeah. Really? Because I definitely called your highlights back in the day when I was on SportsCenter. That's for sure. I'm sure I covered a CCHA game or two with you. And congratulations.
11: You blocked it out because the Sparties spanked you guys. So that's what happened there.
10: That's what it is. Yeah, that's right. And then we played football. And then we could just end the conversation, right?
11: All right, you got it. All right.
10: Take care of yourself. Congratulations to you and your organization and your family.
11: Take care.
10: That's Rod Brindamore, everybody, the head coach of the champion Carolina Hurricanes here on the Rich Eisen Show. see, his players took the shirt off, okay?
1: Mm-hmm.
10: Everybody back off.
1: Hey, it's fine.
10: But, I mean, if you got that, you flaunt it. You know what I mean?
1: Yeah.
10: Sure.
1: So stupid. I'd never wear a shirt.
10: Good Lord. Even Ben Johnson's like, man, put on a shirt.
1: Like, whoa.
10: Good Lord. Good times for the former Hartford Whale. That's the way we remember it up there from back in the day when I was calling Brindamore highlights on SportsCenter.
12: Oh, my.
10: Yeah, that's right. Oh, my. There you go. They got the Ben Johnson drop. All right. 844-204-RICH, number to dial. 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
22: 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In the NBA, the Utah Jazz and Walker Kessler extension talks have stalled despite there being a five-year, $100 million offer. There is also doubt that an agreement will be reached on an extension for Keontae George. In the World Cup, Cristiano Ronaldo and Portugal are taking on Congo in their opener. Catch it on Fox. 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
10: Very good. Yeah, we played Celebrity True or False than the only other time he's been on the program. Back here on the Rich Eisen Show, Kurt Cignetti is joining us in about 40 minutes' time. We've got power rankings to come. 844-204-RICH, number to dial. All rise. Let's take the phone call of a longtime listener and favorite, Terzo, in Iowa. What's up, Terzo? How are you, brother?
23: What's up, fellas? Hey, Rich, I owe you an apology here because back whenever the playoffs were starting, I said that I thought the Celtics had a great opportunity, and I thought that the Pistons were going to kind of compete with them in the Eastern Conference Championship. And you said to me, what about the Knicks? And my response back to you was, I didn't have any faith in Mike Brown. So I got to fall on my sword on that one because what he did in the finals was fantastic. He outcoached Mitch Johnson. And I'm proud to say that I was wrong because that was a heck of a story. Those comeback wins by the Knicks made me some money. Hey. And it was the first time that I ever felt comfortable each time betting the money line when they got down because it always felt like they were going to come back. And so kudos to that team and Jalen Brunson, man.
10: Well, listen, two things. Number one, what's the phrase, Chris, in gambling that you say all that?
24: Good teams win, great teams cover.
10: Okay. Secondly, you're not alone, dude. You know what I mean? Like the Knicks are a team and a franchise that people were not believing in, and for good reason. I mean, 53 years of reasons, and including recent history. And then they fall down 2-1 to Atlanta, and it's like, oh no, this is a problem.
23: Yeah,
10: And then the pedal got pushed to the metal and everything clicked. Everything absolutely clicked. And so you're not alone. There were doubts in New York City halfway through the first round. Not even.
23: Well, that's just being a New York fan. But I got a question for you, Rich.
10: Okay.
23: Out of these three championships that you've had with your favorite teams, and you've had a little bit of time to digest this Knicks win, Which one of these three championships means the most to you right now?
10: The third one being Michigan football, is what you're saying?
23: Michigan football, okay. Michigan basketball, and then this New York Knickerbockers championship.
10: Before I was a Michigan Wolverine, I was a native New Yorker. I mean, that goes without saying, you know, and grew up with people in grade school and, you know, high school with whom I'm still friendly and close. And we are sharing these moments via text and phone calls and things like that. So obviously the Knicks winning it for the first time in 53 years, first time in my lifetime is up there. And then Michigan football and Michigan basketball, you're asking me to choose between children. You know what I mean? I mean, they're, you know, the Michigan football, I'd never experienced one of those. Michigan basketball, I had experienced one of those. And then when they won it again, it just reminded me of my college days. So they were both, you know, heartwarming and memory invoking. And so I'm not going to choose between those two. I'll tell you the Knicks, though. I mean, that's it. And thank you for the call to Arizona, Iowa, ladies and gentlemen, causing me to choose between favorites like that. That's not right.
24: Everyone has a favorite.
0: You can choose, Rich. That's
10: no, but again, I'm a New Yorker before I was a de facto Michigander, you know, for sure. George Pickens showed up for you, sir.
0: Ooh, we did.
10: He sure did.
0: You're not trying to miss out on no money, man.
10: Well, I don't.
0: It's that money.
10: He wants the money. Listen, franchise tags are slapped or applied, and they're applied on people who don't mind it.
2: Bust the budget.
10: It's always slapped on people who mind it.
0: You always get a good chunk of change.
10: That's the phrase. I know that. So, I mean, George Pickens is not going to be, you know, looking for a free meal or two. I mean, everybody does, but.
3: There is less pie.
0: I know a way he can get a free meal for the rest of his life.
10: Well, winning it all. Look at what the Knicks are.
0: I'm just saying.
10: I told Mike Brown through this camera, and his money's no good in New York anymore. New Jersey. The greater metropolitan area. There better not even be a place in Connecticut, west of Hartford, that asks to see his credit card. Same goes, obviously, for anybody who played for the Knicks this year. But Pickens showing up, and he met with the media on Tuesday, and he was asked about, you know, being there at all.
4: Just really the team, you know. When I just think about the team, the run we could have had, you know, certain stuff just being in place and could make something bigger, I kind of think about that and take that into a part of a decision to make.
5: Was it ever any doubt? I mean, when you signed the franchise tag, was there any doubt that you would be here for the minicamp?
4: No, not really. It's just more of just time. And like I say, if you got guys, rookies coming in, want to learn, and then you got other guys that's not even here yet as well, I want to be here with all the guys.
5: We haven't talked to you. Can you talk why you signed the tag, why you signed it so early?
4: Just really because when it was presented, it was kind of presented kind of early, so I just did the best that they wanted me to do.
25: Any disappointment about not getting a contract extension right now instead of waiting for next year?
4: No, not really, because the game going to be the game. You know what I mean? Money is kind of tagged to it. You guys' job, an office job, you just kind of want to do your job at the best ability.
10: What is it, $27 million for the franchise tag? Is that what it is? Look that up.
24: I think that's about right.
0: So,
10: that's Clarence Hill.
0: Asking those first
10: few, many of those questions are.
24: Yeah, 27.3.
0: There you go. Yeah. I liked his answers.
10: That's what he's making. You know, and top of the receiver, if you will, food chain is what, $40 million for Jamar Chase? Okay. Then again, the reason why he's on the Dallas Cowboys is because the Steelers were like, yeah, we're done with him, no matter how talented he is. I'll never forget Mike Tomlin when talking about him when he first got there, is that he's spectacular. And I coach him to do the routine things routinely. That's the sort of stuff they were trying to impress upon him. If the route calls for 5 steps, 7 steps, these many yards, that many, you know, paces to the left or the right of the hash mark, be there. Because that's where the quarterback wants you to be. And other places, other times he didn't want to be there. Where he couldn't be there, where he didn't focus on being there. And then last year, he and CeeDee Lamb weren't there, right? To kick off a Monday night game against the Raiders. Then they showed up. Then they both scored, I think.
0: Yeah.
10: Exactly. Which is why I love what Brian Schottenheimer's doing, you know? And you could sit here and say, great discipline. Whatever. Bottom line is he's there. And then he was asked about, is he going to hold out? And interesting choice of phraseology here. Go for it.
4: Like I say, that's always their opinion. I don't really, like, criticize what they say or what they do. I just feel like that's the opinion that they have, and that's all I can really say. I haven't just... Oh, no. Nah, definitely here now. Like I said, the group of guys that's with the Cowboys kind of prevents you. If you know guys, you're going to guys' house, you're talking, like I talk to Dak, I'm still throwing with Dak. It's definitely going to make you not want to hold up.
10: Okay.
0: Love it.
2: Great.
0: By the way, JSN has the 42, so he's...
10: 42, there you go. That's it. That's right. He's now surpassed Jamar Chase. Mm-hmm. Thank you for that refresher, sir. Yes, sir. I appreciate that. Let me ask you a question.
0: Sure.
10: Would you give George Pickens that money?
0: Woo!
10: You know he's asking for it. 40. You know he probably's like, you saw what I did last year.
0: Yeah.
10: You see what I can do. I if you're the Dallas Cowboys and he's like, I need to, it's my turn. Mm-hmm. You know how it's your turn, reset the market. Dak did that once upon a time, and boy, did they reset the market. The
0: quarter of
10: the market
0: though.
10: Has not been reset to that too since.
2: I know.
0: Didn't Pat just reset it, though?
10: Well, I mean, it's an extension.
0: Extension. Okay. No, well, look, CD's getting 34, right?
10: So if you're Jerry, that's the limit, right? You can't pay him more than CD.
0: Well, if you do, now you're going to have problems with your 1A. Because at some point now he's going to be like, you're assuming, because this is a lot of money, right? So to squabble over, you know, $5 million, that's a lot of money, but these guys.
10: It's more than that. I mean, again, CD making 34 and.
0: You
10: that,
0: can't give that, George and 43.
10: And
0: no.
10: CD went through a lot to get that.
0: Yeah. Okay. So, nah, you can't, respectfully to George, you can't give him that much more money than your 1A.
10: If you're Jerry Jones and Stephen Jones, I can't give you a penny more than CeeDee Lamb.
0: I wouldn't say that.
10: I would say that, and I would say that right now. That, hey, listen, because I do believe it's the same representatives as Micah Parsons. CeeDee walked, so Micah could run, and then we would trade him. CeeDee went through a lot to get that money. And we put him through a lot to receive that money when we all knew he was going to get it. So I can't pay George Pickens after 1 year here with his background that he arrived here with. He might have a different body of work off the field than Pittsburgh, but I still can't give him a long-term deal making a penny more than CeeDee Lamb.
2: What if he outperforms CeeDee again this year?
10: Then now we're talking, which is why you franchise tag him, and let's see what you can do. And hope that Brian Schottenheimer handles the business to the point where he's not going to turn around and say, right now, he's saying, I love the guys too much. If you're in my position, being in their house and playing with them and seeing what we can do collectively as a team, holding out's not an option. You know, I'm not going to not arrive at training camp and leave these guys, you know, empty handed in my position or allow the next man up to try and fill my role. I'm just not going to abandon ship. I would think after just 1 year of spectacular production, there's no question about it. So. Yeah, I'd be saying that to him, and maybe that's why we're at the franchise tagged impasse. If it is an impasse, he's basically saying it's not. I'm here.
0: Yeah,
10: I mean, I'm here with the guys. I love being with the guys. I know. And by the way, which echoes what Brian Schottenheimer said their conversations are about when they talk. So it echoes what it backs the play of what the coach is saying to the media, which is great to see, too.
0: Let's take him at his word, then.
10: Kurt Cignetti is going to join us in hour number two. Don't you dare miss it.
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5: 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We're inside of 12 weeks to go until football season, and the Morgan Scally era begins with the Idaho Vandals visiting Rice-Eccles Stadium on Thursday, September the 3rd at 7 p.m. Utah will play 7 home games this season, including all 3 of their non-conference games that also include Arkansas and Utah State. 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
9: Hump Day edition of the Sean O'Connell Show. We've got Jeff Schwartz to talk about the Brendan Sorsby situation and, more importantly, the details of an NFL supplemental draft. Former U.S. men's national team player Marcelo Balboa. He actually was playing in the last American World Cup. And Between the Pipes with Adrian Denny. 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It's the Sean O'Connell Show on Utah's number one sports talk, ESPN 700 and 92.1 FM.
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0: game throughout Democratic Republic of the Congo, taking on Cristiano Ronaldo and Portugal. They're announcing the starting lineups now. That will be first kick momentarily. Look, you know I'm not the biggest soccer guy in the world, but holy cow, did the World Cup yesterday deliver one of the things that, I mean, it makes you realize there are very few things like it on the sporting landscape. Erling Haaland, who is one of the biggest stars in the world, scored two goals for Norway yesterday. Kylian Mbappe scored two goals for France yesterday, including one insane highlight reel goal. Leo Messi had the honor of being the guy who got to go out last in the day's slate of games. And Leo Messi, of course, is a global phenomenon unlike anything we have seen in sport. He's the defending World Cup champion. He is still, in a lot of people's minds, the reigning and best player on earth, even though he has rounded into his 40s. And Messi ends up with a hat trick that makes him the single all-time goals leader in the history of World Cup soccer. Haaland, Mbappe, Messi, all with monster games in the same day of World Cup play. I'm trying to draw like a rough equivalent of this. This is Aaron Judge hitting two home runs, Bryce Harper hitting two home runs, and then Shohei Ohtani hitting three home runs all in the same day. This is Luka going for a triple-double, Jokic going for a triple-double, and then LeBron closing out like a Christmas Day type slate of games with a 50-point triple-double all on the same day. It's beautiful. It's incredible. And we're probably not going to get the exact same thing again, but, you know, outside of the Olympics, it is rare that you get the best players in the world in any sport representing their countries on the same stage. And then, of course, doing all of that in one day. I mean, maybe someone can bring up 877-353-0700. Maybe in one Olympic Games, we saw something equivalent to this where, like, LeBron had a monster day for Team USA the same time that, I don't know, Manu Ginobili was killing it for Argentina and Rudy Gobert had a great day for France. I have no idea.
1: Or like I don't even know. I can't think of a NBA playoff game day that's like this. And it would be the first or second round when you have this many games happening at the same time. I can't think of a day like that NBA playoffs off the top of my head. Like this is, it really was an incredible day. And now what's awesome about this is if you know the kind of guy who loves his celebrity and the competitor that Cristiano Ronaldo is, you know, he's like, yeah, now it's my turn. Well, yeah, right now.
0: Ronaldo is already trying to set up his teammates, give and go on some of these passes twice. Now in the first 2.5 minutes for Portugal, we've seen him, chip a pass off to a teammate and then start sprinting toward the goal. Of course, in soccer, you have to stay onside, which is one of those annoying things that you see only on this global stage of soccer. And Portugal already very close to the box and in the attack here with very little gameplay so far. Another thing I noticed when they were announcing the starting lineups that we don't do a good enough job of in American sport, in Brazil, in Portugal, you even saw this with the goalkeeper for Cape Verde. I guess it's a Portuguese language thing.
1: Yeah, is it a Portuguese thing? Like, what's going on there?
0: Well, players will just, they'll drop the last name, they'll drop the surname entirely, or they'll just go by the surname, and they'll just become that singular word. Like, Cristiano Ronaldo is like the fourth famous Ronaldo we've had in soccer. There was, of course, originally just Ronaldo.
1: Yeah.
0: Right?
1: The Brazilian Ronaldo. And then you had

0: Ronaldinho from Brazil.
1: Yeah, which is little Ronaldo. That's what Ronaldinho means. That means little Ronaldo, which means when he was coming up and he played a lot of futsal as well as playing soccer, I'm sure people are just like, oh, he's like a little Ronaldo. He's Ronaldinho. And then he just like that became his identity, his name. Portugal's got a couple of guys that are just that singular title, like Madonna. And we do this, I guess, like when we – so LeBron has just become LeBron. Most of the time we don't mention LeBron James, right? Michael Jordan was always Michael Jordan. Tom Brady is always Tom Brady.
0: Yeah, Peyton Manning. And Kobe was that before LeBron. He was just Kobe, which is another one of the reasons why I never liked the Black Mamba name. Number one was that he gave it to himself. Number two was, dude, you're Kobe. You don't need a nickname. You're Kobe.
1: Like the 877-353-0700, the rarefied air, the royalty of just being a singular name, a term, you become a noun and a verb and a title all by yourself. You're a LeBron, you're a Kobe. We don't do it in football actually very much.
0: Yeah.
1: The more I think about it, like you say the whole name, like Patrick Mahomes is Patrick Mahomes. Joe Montana is Joe Montana. Steve Young is Steve Young.
0: Brett Favre. Yeah.
1: Joe Namath. You go back through like all of them. And
0: down to Bart Starr. We don't call him Starr.
1: Yeah, like Elway. I think people said Elway a lot, plain Elway a lot. But
0: that's a really unique last name, though. That's probably what that was.
1: And I'm trying to think of anyone else in football. Jerry Rice, we call Jerry Rice. Portugal just scored on a beautiful header. We're 5 minutes and 37 seconds into this one, and Portugal already on the board.
0: This could be a high-scoring game for the Portuguese. They've been aggressive to start. Yeah, Shaq is another one.
1: Shaq
0: in the NBA.
1: I think Shaq is the best one we have.
0: Yeah.
1: Jokic, we call him Joker, we call him Jokic because we don't want to say his first name.
0: Yeah.
1: Right? Luka, same thing. Because we don't want to get the Eastern European names wrong, so we just throw out the singular title there. But that's something in soccer that you see kind of a lot of, and it's neat. It's a not totally unique thing because you see it other places, but soccer has kind of they're the first movers on that stuff. You just become you are Prince, you are Madonna, your real name is inconsequential. You just are a title.
0: In my formative years watching baseball, Manny Ramirez was that. He was Manny.
1: He was just Manny, yeah.
0: Everyone knew when you said, if you were a baseball fan anyway, everyone knew if you said Manny that you were talking about Manny Ramirez.
1: Best single name sports. What's the right way to Google this even?
0: I know. Single name moniker, I don't know.
1: 877-353-0700. Get yours coming in. It's not really particularly relevant to anything in sports other than it's just been really fun to watch this World Cup in North America, at American stadiums. The fan base is really embracing this and also embracing the travel through the United States of America. And you got some really incredible games in yesterday's World Cup. I mean, Argentina was in Kansas City. Is that where they were playing last night? When is the next time folks in that state are going to see a record-setting performance by the arguable GOAT in any sport? Pretty incredible stuff. Leo Messi equaled Miroslav Klose's record of 16 World Cup goals with his hat trick. 3-0, Argentina beats Algeria. Norway 4-1 over Iraq yesterday. France in the early game 3-1 over Senegal. And it was 2 for Mbappe, it was 2 for Erling Haaland, and it was 3 for Lionel Messi. Your move, Cristiano Ronaldo. Let's see what you got. You're not playing against Al Nassr opponents today. I honestly don't know if DRC is much better.
0: And in a heartbreaking loss for me in Jordan's opener, 3-1 lost to Austria last night. I'm annoyed at this. It might be an airing of grievance for me on Friday, but they played at 10 p.m. last night, which of course I know is midnight on the East Coast, which is today. But on ESPN.com, it shows you in the time zone you're at. For some reason, it showed it on today's schedule. So we have they played last night, but they're part of today's slate for some reason. So that's whatever.
1: I guess because the game went final today.
0: I think it's because it's midnight start on the East Coast. But again, that is inconsequential to the rest of the site, the way the site works here.
1: Why are they playing these games so late?
0: I guess they're just trying to get as many group stage games in as possible every day. But yeah, like they could have started France at 11 instead of 1 o'clock.
1: France started at 1.
0: Yeah, that doesn't make any sense.
1: I guess if I'm a player, I'm more of a night owl than I am a morning person. So if I'm a player, I probably prefer to have the 10 p.m. Mountain Time start rather than the midnight Eastern Time start. I probably prefer that over being up really early in the morning. But I think a lot of athletes are the opposite. There's a lot of guys who are up at 5 a.m. working out, getting that stuff out of their day, and then just going about their life. I'm not sure whether this is a player-led kind of scheduling thing or whether it were television windows and sponsors, which, let's be honest, that's usually what is the most influential thing in all of sports these days.
0: I just confirmed. I was like, this one had to have been played in Pacific time zone, one of the West Coast venues. It absolutely was. It was Santa Clara. So
1: all right.
0: That's how they got away with doing a midnight Eastern kickoff, 10 p.m. here, 9 p.m. where it was.
1: So the World Cup continues to be interesting. Marcelo Balboa is going to join us in about 15 minutes to talk about the World Cup, and we will focus a little bit at least on yesterday's incredible slate of games. Jeff Schwartz at noon as we discuss the fallout of the Brendan Sorsby decision. He is going to be in the NFL supplemental draft, and he's probably the only guy who's going to be in the supplemental draft. What is he worth from a draft pick perspective? Adrian Denny between the pipes in the 1 o'clock hour today. And the most relevant news locally right now is the Utah Jazz and Walker Kessler apparently not close. Multiple sources, and we talked about this with Tony Jones yesterday, talked about it a little bit over the last couple of weeks with Gordy Chiesa. Tim McMahon and others reporting that 5 years, $140 million for Walker Kessler is not really getting the job done right now. It would be the largest contract ever given to a center in the NBA who had yet to become an all-star. So Walker Kessler demanding and this is the way that contracts work, right? The market gets reset pretty much every single time, but Walker Kessler, necessarily in that category yet of you're a guy whose accomplishments are ready to reset a market. We love Walker Kessler. Walker Kessler is the right fit for this Jazz basketball team. Walker Kessler is a guy that when healthy, I think could be a major, major part of success and hopefully playoff run for this Utah Jazz basketball team. Walker Kessler, as the statement exists, not yet an all-star. He's not a top fill-in-the-blank number center in the NBA right now.
0: I think he's in the upper half. I think he's played in the years that he's been healthy, of course. He missed all of last year. I think he's played well enough to say he's in the upper half of the league. But, yeah, he's not someone that...
1: So no one would call him like a top five center.
0: Absolutely not.
1: Probably say he's like a top 12 center, maybe.
0: Yeah, maybe somewhere in the top 15, I would say, but that's without me really actually thinking about it. If I really got down to it, maybe he's a little bit lower than that. The point is, like, he and his camp seem to think he's earned more than he really has at this point. And it's a 5-year deal. I'm sure it's like an upside thing for them. They're like, hey, maybe next year he's not worth over $30 million a year, but within 2 years, he will be. That'll be a bargain for him is what is the argument they're trying to make. And I'm not can't totally say that's completely off base, but I'm with the I believe the Jazz are in the right to say, no, we're giving you a contract based on what we think your value is right now.
1: And apparently they're not close. So $28 million a year is not enough right now. So what is? 30, 32, 35? You're not getting 35.
0: Yeah, that's definitely too high.
1: Also in the same report, the hint is that sources also expressed doubt that the Jazz would reach an agreement on a rookie contract extension with Keontae George, despite the franchise's optimism that he will play a key role in Utah's future after his breakout third season.
0: Just as an aside, another really
1: just like a young player. Oh, by the way, another young player that you're excited about, Utah. By the way, Utah Jazz fans, I know you're feeling really good about the future of this franchise. You got the number two pick coming and a nice, a flush draft class. You've got no reason to tank moving forward. Your front office is one that a lot of people in the league respect and trust and think will do some really good things for you.
0: Just traded for an all-star and defensive player of the year at the deadline.
1: By the way, two of the young guys that form the core that you think is integral for you moving forward, two of those guys are going to be hard to get deals done with. And then suddenly the optimism is like, oh, what?
0: Oh, wow. So we have 3/5 of a starting lineup now instead of all five.
1: And the funny thing is like, I have been operating under this assumption and when you know what you do when you assume, right? I've been operating under this assumption that the tough thing to get done is picking the right guy, is making sure that this draft pick, A, ends up being who you expect him to be, B, ends up being someone that actually wants to be in Utah and embraces the situation the way that Ace Bailey has, despite all the rumor and innuendo from a year ago.
0: The way Lowry Markkanen has for yeah. even longer.
1: Yeah. See, Lowry Markkanen now being back in the lineup and you're not shutting him down for false reasons, but is he going to be healthy, like truly healthy? That's not the easiest thing. He's had some injury problems in his career. You could say the same thing with Jaren Jackson Jr. Oh, you shut him down. He had that minor surgery cleanup. Okay, but there's no such thing as a minor surgery on a joint for an NBA big man, right? So, like, I've just assumed, oh, yeah, all these outcomes are sort of like, it's a foregone conclusion. It's going to be fine. Everything's going to be great. And now Walker Kessler at $28 million a year says, no, not enough. And if you believe what Tony Jones was saying yesterday, it's not just money. It's not all about money here. There might be some kind of a disagreement on role, on the amount of respect and love and whatever else he's getting it from the team, that there needs to be an olive branch extended in that regard. Whether or not he was prioritized correctly when it came to some of these contract discussions and the amount of communication with the trade of Jaren Jackson Jr. coming in. I mean, there's all these different things that NBA basketball players care about. And part of your job as a coach and general manager and really anyone in the team environment is we got to know what's important to this guy. And even if you think it's silly, because sometimes, quite frankly, they are silly things. Even if you think it's silly, you need to make sure that they feel taken care of. Right? Like I am this way. There are certain things that as a show host or in the case of like my work on TV and in as a play-by-play broadcaster, there are certain things that are important to me. I need for like people to not mess with my headset and my microphones.
0: Don't worry. I've seen your rider every day, OC. You don't need to tell me that you have well, your high maintenance.
1: It doesn't really apply in radio so much, but like... There's this thing where you get your audio engineer and you've got the board in front of you, right? And they're coming along and they're always like beep, beep, beep. And I'm like, I have it how I want it. Don't touch it. Leave it alone. And it's a very diva behavior. And it's something I'm like, but that matters to me. That's the thing that I'm just like, I don't want to have somebody too loud in my ear blast. I've got it all set. Leave it alone, right? Yeah. That's something that's important to me. The guy that I do the fights with, Dan Hardy, he's got his own list of bugaboos. And some of his, I think, are really ridiculous. And he probably looks at me being like shooing away the audio tech and is being like, dude, that's his job. Leave him alone. Right. So, but I don't know what the Walker Kessler issues are, but it's your job as part of an organization, as part of a coaching staff, to know what things are important to that guy. If it's like, hey, he wants the famous Moneyball scene. He wants the drinks in the locker room to be free. All right, then make the drinks in the locker room free. Like something small to keep people happy. You kind of have to do it.
0: Remember the Ravens report where John Harbaugh took the video games, the video game setup away because they got off to a bad start, and he's like, nope.
1: Yeah, no more Xbox like in that, the locker room.
0: That a lot of people on the team were probably like, well, this is stupid. I hate this guy.
1: Yeah, when you got a bunch of 23-year-olds playing on your football team, and you're just like, no, guys, I'm going to tell you how you spend your free time now. That doesn't always go well. And I don't know what the issues are for Walker Kessler because, let's be honest, $28 million a year should not be the issue here.
0: No, you read it again. I'm going to say it again. Tim McMahon wrote in that ESPN article, this would be the highest contract for any non-all-star in NBA history. Like this is not just like Bush League type money that the Jazz are offering here. And I could see Walker and his camp going, okay, but you only technically gave me that much. You only offered that just so that you can cover your base. Like, hey, hold on. We didn't lowball him. This is the highest for a non-all-star in NBA history. And he clearly thinks he deserves more. I'll say this too. I don't know the situation with his representatives specifically, but something we have to keep in mind, particularly with the money thing, is this is not always player driven where you come out and say, well, they're irked with the amount of money. Their agents might be irked with the amount of money, and the players, and they're the ones driving everything. And the player, if they're by themselves, might be like, you know what? $28 million. I would take that. But his representatives are saying, no, you need 35.
1: You're right. It absolutely could be a play posturing here, but I'm looking at the guys who make more than that average annual value that play the position of center. And one of the luxuries you have with Walker Kessler is he is not a tweener. He is not some guy that you're just like, well, you're paying him for his 3-point shooting as well as being a defensive presence and a rebounder, right? That can, in my opinion, that can really convolute contract value discussions when guys are a little bit more positionless. But here are the centers that are making more money than Walker Kessler.
0: More than the $28 million would be.
1: More than the average annual value, yes. So Rudy Gobert makes $35 million for the Minnesota Timberwolves. There is no world in which you can make an argument that you deserve the same money as Rudy Gobert.
0: Similar player though, like Walker.
1: But one is a multiple time defensive player of the year.
0: But that's the guy that Walker and his camp are like, I could be that guy, you know. So that's who they're probably trying to compare to.
1: Now, and I won't disagree with that. You could be that guy. So far, you are not that guy, and you're coming off a season-long injury rest. Okay? So in an ideal world, you are Rudy Gobert. I am not going to bet the extra $7 million per year over the course of 5 years, so $35 million total. I'm not going to bet $35 million against my salary cap that you become Rudy Gobert. I'm not going to do that. Rudy is a generationally great defensive player. I am not going to make that bet if I'm the Jazz front office, not when we have Keontae George we have to keep happy, not when we have potentially a rookie superstar that 5 years from now you're going to have to back up a Brinks truck for.
0: You got like $90 million tied up next season alone in Lauri Markkanen and Jaren Jackson Jr. too. So this is all of a sudden not a cheap payroll.
1: Alperen Şengün is making just under $34 million a year as a center. And his game is, and Walker's game are different. But Alperen Şengün makes $34 million a year. Do the Utah Jazz look at it and say, yeah, we should pay this kid the same the Rockets pay Alperen Şengün? I think probably no.
0: Yeah, Şengün is, I think he's a two-time All-Star now. Like, he is a level above you in accolades, and a lot of people would say as a player in general.
1: And this, I think, now we get into an area where I think Walker and his camp have a case. If we're doing the comparatives, and unfortunately that's what you do when you have an agent or you have agents representing you and they say, If that guy makes this, my guy makes this. The Dallas Cowboys are dealing with this right now with their wide receiving core, right? If Kristaps Porzingis makes $31 million a year, why doesn't my guy make something close to that? Now you start to have a case for yourself. And this is this next one is the one I think that is kind of the best comparison and probably the best benchmark for Walker Kessler. Isaiah Hartenstein makes $28.5 million a year for the Oklahoma City Thunder.
0: He's better than Hartenstein.
1: And if Walker Kessler is better than Hartenstein, and you can make a case that Walker Kessler will be more important to what the Utah Jazz are trying to do than Isaiah Hartenstein is to the Oklahoma City Thunder, where Hartenstein, look, love the guy, know his wife. I think Isaiah Hartenstein is the fifth best player in their starting lineup.
0: And he's kind of a fringe starter too. He's like, depending on the situation, he's a starter or he's a sixth, seventh man. So yeah.
1: So maybe that is where the impasse is. Maybe that is where that's the hill you're going to die on as the representation of Walker Kessler or for Walker Kessler himself. I'm better than that dude. And he's playing for a team that has an MVP on it. I don't have that to make me look good.
0: Yeah.
1: So give me at least more than that guy. But I could very much see and feel justified if I'm Walker Kessler in digging my heels in there. In letting that be the impasse. And I don't know, again, I don't know enough about Walker's personal feelings to know whether or not he views his role that way, whether he views his value that way. It could just be, look, man, I'm Rudy Gobert. You got to pay me like Rudy Gobert. I'm going to be Rudy Gobert for you. You got to pay me like that. If I'm the Jazz, I'm saying, heck no, dude, you have not proven that to us yet. We're so high on you, and we think you're going to be awesome, and we think you could eventually grow into that. You're not that yet.
0: We will give you a raise a few years from now when we believe you will be that or maybe more. You know, like that's the way that teams probably should be operating with these extensions.
1: So I got to go through and count up. Okay, so there's 1, 2, 3, 4. There are four. Gosh, of course the internet's going to be slow right now. Okay, there's 5, 6, 7, 8, 9. Okay, so that money would make him the 10th highest paid center in the league. The 10th highest paid true center in the league. With the aforementioned Rudy Gobert's and Alperen Şengün's, Isaiah Hartenstein's, Kristaps Porzingis ahead of him. Also, Bam Adebayo, Evan Mobley, Karl Anthony Towns, Jokic, Embiid. These guys are all centers. They do not all have the same offensive limitations that Walker Kessler has. Some of them are not as proficient defensively as Walker Kessler is. So it's not always apples to apples, but if you're Walker Kessler and your representation, you're trying to make a case for the Utah Jazz that you deserve to be paid maybe more like a top five center or a top six or a top seven center in the NBA. And that's where I think the question for me comes in. If I'm ranking the centers in the NBA, and you can't do it based on their game because it depends on fit and things like that, but which centers are more valuable to their team's efforts than Walker Kessler is to the Utah Jazz? And in that case, if we're going like an MVP to your franchise kind of a ranking, maybe he is a top five or top six center in the NBA. The report is that 5 years, $140 million is not going to get it done for the Utah Jazz and a Walker Kessler extension. That is $28 million a year on average. That puts him right below Isaiah Hartenstein of Oklahoma City for the average annual contract value. And if I'm a betting man, that is where the conflict lies. You got to pay me more than that dude, at least. You got to pay me more than Porzingis, at least. Lots left to get to on the show today, but we're going to take a break here and we're going to talk a little World Cup. Marcelo Balboa, former member of the U.S. men's national team, joins us to talk World Cup action. Portugal up on Democratic Republic of Congo 1-0 just under 30 minutes into this game. It's the Sean O'Connell Show on ESPN 700, 92.1 FM.
2: Westwood One Sports presents this World Soccer Update. Lionel Messi became the first to suit up for 6 World Cups last night, and now Cristiano Ronaldo is about to join him. Portugal and DR Congo are getting started right about now in Houston in Group K. Ronaldo has 8 career World Cup goals, half as many as Messi, who tallied his first World Cup hat-trick last night against Algeria. His 16 World Cup goals tie him with Germany's Miroslav Klose for the all-time record. Argentina will take on Austria Monday for control of Group J. Yesterday's 4 matches, including France, Senegal, and New Jersey, set a World Cup attendance record for one day, more than 281,000. Also 4 matches today, England and Croatia at 4 Eastern, Ghana and Panama at 7 Eastern, Colombia, Uzbekistan at 10 Eastern. With this 2026 World Soccer Update, I'm Brad Heller, Westwood One Sports.
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0: World Cup conversation here on the Sean O'Connell Show, brought to you by our friends over at Beer Bar. If you're looking for a great place, great food, great drinks, great atmosphere to watch all of the World Cup matches, head down to Beer Bar in downtown Salt Lake City. We're lucky enough to welcome Marcelo Balboa, former U.S. men's national team captain, soccer legend here in the United States. Marcelo, welcome to the show. How are you?
1: Good, buddy. How are you?
0: I'm doing all right. I appreciate you giving us some time.
1: No problem.
0: I started the show today gushing about just the unique nature of what the World Cup soccer brings to the American sporting landscape, because yesterday we watched a brace from Erling Haaland, a brace from Kylian Mbappe, and then Leo Messi, the arguable GOAT, finishes the day with a hat trick and just one-ups everybody. And, you know, if you try to draw the equivalent in other sports, in other environments, you almost can't, right? It's like, very rarely did Tom Brady and Patrick Mahomes and Peyton Manning all have great days on the same day and one-up one another. And that's what we got yesterday, just in pool play. So pretty incredible.
1: Yeah, listen, you had probably one of the finest days in soccer, right? When you got Messi playing, you got Haaland playing. I mean, you've gotten goals everywhere. You got Mbappe. So it's one of those days where it was great to see, because it was like, who's going to outdo who? You know, Mbappe scores, then Haaland's like, fine, I'll score too. And then if you want to top it off with an espresso martini, you put in Messi and you take your three goals.
0: A hat trick that draws him even with the all-time record, which I guess makes us assume that he will leave this World Cup as the singular holder of the World Cup goals record. And, you know, we have been discussing this. It's probably, I don't want to make any assumptions, but it's probably the final World Cup for Leo Messi. When he is not here 4 years from now, what are we going to be saying about, you know, filling that void?
1: Listen, we're going to take it one step at a time. But yes, it'll probably be the last one for him. Modric, you're looking at probably Ronaldo. So, you know what I mean? It's an end of a wonderful generation. But in 4 years from now, we're going to wonder who's going to step up and be this next leader, who's going to step up and be the showman, who's going to lead this next generation of athletes into that era. Because, listen, you know how blessed we've been? We are blessed enough to have been with Ronaldo and Messi and Modric. I mean, you can keep going down the list, and Lewandowski. So it'll be interesting to see the next World Cup, who takes the rings of this horse.
0: I want to talk U.S. men's national team. Obviously you were a captain on this team and represented the country well. The growth of the game of soccer in the United States, we've obviously seen it here locally with RSL and the success that they've had. Yeah. And the only major championship we have in our professional sports community is that MLS Cup that RSL won a few years back. Yeah. And should we use whatever U.S. men's national team does in this World Cup with this golden generation, as they've been called, should we use that as a measuring stick of just how much the game has grown in the United States?
1: Listen, I don't think we can measure it by this or by that. I think you look at the growth of what MLS has been with new stadiums, state-of-the-art facilities. I think that's where we're going to judge. The fact that a guy who everybody says is the GOAT, but he's playing in Major League Soccer, the competition isn't great. Well, he scored three goals yesterday at the highest level possible in the World Cup. So you've got more than 40 players representing MLS. And even more because you've got former players who have left the MLS and got sold and are playing for their country. So the measuring stick is our own. We measure it, how we build it, how it's growing, how the fans show up to the stadiums. I think that's how we're going to measure where we're moving. But that stick is moving quite nicely. And I think everybody's starting to open their eyes up a little bit about where our sport is.
0: So a very strong start to this tournament for the U.S. men's national team with an impressive win against Paraguay. And for the average soccer fan, the casual soccer fan, it's maybe a little bit difficult to level set how meaningful that win is, because most of us don't know how good Paraguay is, like how well should we regard the competition. But I mean, 4-1's 4-1. So help me out with that. How good was this Paraguay team that U.S. beat?
1: It doesn't matter. How good was the U.S.? That's the key.
0: Sure.
1: The U.S. didn't allow them to do anything. They pressed them. They repressed them. They made them feel uncomfortable. They never let them get into the game. So I think that's what we're looking at. Paraguay, listen, they qualified out of Common Bowl. That's always a tough area because you're playing Argentina, Brazil, Colombia, Ecuador. So it's a good team. The U.S. just came out, and you know what? They showed the aggression we wanted to see. They showed the grit. They showed the mentality. And when they had a chance to finish the game off, they finished the game off. And that's what we've been waiting to see for a long time. So we're finally able to see what we've all thought this team could do show up. Now they've got to do it. If we're going to get a final, you got to do it seven more times, but at least two more times to get out of the group stage.
0: Friday coming up, Australia represented themselves well in their first match of the tournament. How do you see that game playing out?
1: A tough game. Very difficult game, only because when you look at Australia, you look at a group that plays five in the back, they play four in the midfield, and they push one up top. They're very good at counterattack with Touré, and Iwakure is the other forward who scored the other day. So this is going to be a very good team. But again, when you look at the first game, Turkey had 30 shots. So if they're going to allow the United States that much time to control and that much time to do all what they're doing, the U.S. is a dangerous team. Now, it's going to be tough because you got 11 bodies parked at a low block, but the U.S. has enough players, and I think this is where we may see Gio Reyna come in, a little tighter spaces. He's better at flicking balls on and moving. So, like I said, this is going to be a very tough challenge. Not going to be easy, but I think that we've got enough of the talented players that can break down that 11-man low block.
0: Obviously, this answer could potentially evolve over the course of play, but after one match in World Cup play with this roster set, what do you view as the greatest strength and the greatest weakness for the U.S. men's national team?
1: Weakness is back line, because, I mean, there's going to be a weakness. They get caught sometimes in transition. That's always difficult. Strength is when this team's pressing, when this team's on its front foot, when this team's not allowing other teams to feel comfortable, that's when they're at their best. And we saw that this week, how comfortable they were pressing teams, moving, lying side to side. So I think that's probably the strength of this team is when they go forward.
0: Talk a little World Cup soccer presented by Beer Bar with Marcelo Balboa, former U.S. men's national team member and captain. When you mentioned that, you know, the back line might be the weakness, and you played defense in your career. What is the way to fix that? Is it a personnel problem? Is it something you can develop in a short time? I'm a novice soccer guy, so give me a sense of how they can shore that up if it is the biggest weakness.
1: Listen, when you go forward with quite a few numbers, when you got Serginho Dest going forward, you got Jedi going forward, you got Malik Tillman, and you got Weston McKennie going forward, you're pushing a lot of bodies into the attack. So there's always going to be a weak point, and the weak point would be the back line at that point, only because you're sending so many bodies forward. So when you look at this team, the only reason I say it's a weakness is because we're always on the front foot and we want to send bodies forward. So when you hit transition from attacking to defending, that's where you got to take that foul, slow the game down. That's where you got to, you know, push a little bit, push the lines a little higher, and sometimes you're going to have to go man-to-man. So we're not the fastest in the back, but like I said, when you're willing to push the game forward and you're willing to take chances to go score goals, they're always going to be a little bit of a weakness in the back.
0: You were sort of in the middle of your professional career the last time the United States, North America, hosted a World Cup, and now 20-ish years removed from that, we're doing it again, and so far, so good, it seems like. But what has so far been your assessment of the overall event of the U.S. host cities, of the broadcast? Is this a success so far?
1: Listen, it's a success because stadiums are 99% full. It's a success because what we started in 94, we can see that full circle come back around the way people got behind the United States, filling bars, filling the stadium, screaming and yelling, supporting their team. And when you go back to 94, people really didn't know soccer. They came out because they wanted to see what the World Cup was about. now we know what the World Cup's about. We know what the national team's about. And it is absolutely fantastic to see the support that these young men, the United States, are getting, and how well the World Cup has been perceived again in the United States.
0: This is maybe a silly question. Something that we experience, especially here in Utah, the U.S. men's national team, everyone's rooting for the home country. But a lot of people here have a secondary allegiance because either they served an LDS mission in a certain place, they have a relative from a certain place, right? So it's like the U.S. shirt is the primary, but then they're also pulling for Argentina or for England or for Cabo Verde or for whatever. And you're of Argentine descent, right? So what is that like in the Balboa household?
1: You know what? When I played for the United States, my mom and dad cheered for the United States first. And now it's Argentina. Listen, it is pure Argentina. Last time they won the World Cup, I called mom and dad and I couldn't even talk to them because they were in tears crying how happy they were. So listen, the beauty about this World Cup is the fact that every possibility, every culture is being put into play. We see what the Belgians are doing. We see what the Norwegians are doing with the Viking row, the Dutch with their three-man slide to one side to the other side. We're enjoying each other's culture. So no matter what people say, you know what? Soccer is the biggest sport in the world. The World Cup is the biggest sport in the world, and it brings people together, and we enjoy life. We enjoy soccer, and that's what we like to see is people enjoying their sport and coming to support their countries and enjoying other people's culture.
0: Is there satisfaction for someone who's kind of a foundational piece of American soccer to see the game take center stage, even if it's just for this tournament in the United States? I mean, we don't, and I'm part of the problem, we don't view soccer the same way. It's not our national pastime the way it is for almost every other nation on earth. The passion, it has certainly grown a lot, but is there a certain amount of, I don't know, gratification that you and the guys that are kind of in your same category feel when it's almost forced upon the American fan base? See, look what this game is. Look how big of a deal it is. And all of us get caught up in it.
1: Yeah, you know, I think there's a lot of people worried about soccer, and I'll tell you why. Because there's a one sport that has almost a professional league in every part of the world. You can't say that about football or baseball or basketball. You go to Europe, there's leagues. You go to Asia, you go to Africa, there's leagues. You go to South America, North America, South America, Central America. So I think people are scared of it because they don't know it. They haven't learned it yet. And then in this country, we have grown so much from 94 to now that people love this sport. They love either their EPL teams or they love their MLS teams. They love their national teams. So I think that's the best part of how much we've grown as a soccer country here in the United States, because you can look all over the place and we are so diverse. And most of these countries that people come from all love soccer. So we're getting there, man. We're getting there. I think we're making a lot of people nervous in other sports right now.
0: Do you like Pochettino so far?
1: Love Pochettino. And I'll tell you why. Because the biggest games are the three stage games. So Australia and Turkey. And no matter what happened before the World Cup, that does no longer matter. What matters is what's done in the World Cup. We will remember Pochettino for the job he did. If he doesn't leave, if he stays, we will remember Pochettino for what he did in this World Cup. Not what happened against Belgium, not what happened against Portugal. We'll remember this. And he led a team out there the other night that spanked Paraguay. And that's what we wanted to see. We wanted to see an aggressive team. We wanted to see a free fluid team. We wanted to see a team that put the ball in the back of the net, and we got it. So far, the mission is on a straight path, and we need to keep going that way.
0: All right, before I let you go, you already told us, put some context on the Australia game coming up on Friday. Does U.S. men's national team leave that contest with a point or points?
1: It's going to be difficult. I think they can leave with 3 points, and if they do that and the other result are right, we're already through into the next round with an opportunity to win the group. So I do believe the U.S. will win this game. It will not be easy. It'll be a bloodbath because both teams are very aggressive and physical. But I think the U.S. pulls out the 3 points.
0: Appreciate you giving us some time today, Marcelo. Enjoy the rest of this tournament, and we'll chat again soon.
1: You got it, buddy. Take care, man.
0: Bye. Marcelo Balboa, former U.S. men's national team captain, played for the Colorado Rapids. That's probably where most RSL fans know him from, his time in the late 90s, early 2000s for the Colorado Rapids. He also, I should have asked him about this. He also was a place kicker for Cerritos Junior College.
2: Was he really?
0: While also being an All-American soccer player, he was moonlighting as the place kicker for the football team in JUCO.
2: Definitely something, if we get him on again, we're gonna have to ask him, because I wonder if that was, you know what, soccer's at that time, soccer's not that big a deal here. What if I do really well place kicking? I could have a career as a place kicker, maybe. I wonder if that was like hedging his athletic bets there.
0: Maybe.
2: Or if maybe you just thought it was fun. Yeah.
0: DRC, baby. They just tied it up. Democratic Republic of Congo with a header on a beautiful cross. Puts it in the back of the net. We are 1-1 Portugal and Congo.
2: And the Congo faithful are going nuts in the stadium. I believe this one's in Houston, if I'm not mistaken. They're going nuts in the stadium. The players doing a little dance there. You love like goals in soccer. If you're a soccer fan, they are the thing, right? It's even better at the World Cup. You love to see, and especially underdog nations like that, when you score, it's like the greatest thing that ever happened in the history of the world. You love that.
0: So one of our great fighters in the PFL, his parents are from Congo, and they are one of the coolest families you could ever meet. I wish I was at their watch party right now, because I just know they're going absolutely insane.
2: It's a beautiful header. They're showing the replay, one of those classic, like, get your head to the ball and then whip it towards the goal kind of thing. Like, incredible goal for Congo.
0: Really incredible stuff. 1-1 World Cup soccer.
2: It's
0: underway.
2: And it's halftime now. So that was quite almost literally at the halftime buzzer. You love that.
0: Big thanks to Marcelo Balboa for joining us. Big thanks to Beer Bar for making it possible. 200 South, 161 East. They've got drink and food specials going on for the entire World Cup tournament. Get over there. All right, we're not going to spend a ton of time on this today, but it's a hot lunch topic. There's a social media post out there for, I think it was Neil Pau, who's now doing some wide receiver training for high schoolers, for people that are trying to get better at that particular craft, that shows Parker Kingston practicing, working out this week at the BYU indoor facility. And it's stirred up a lot of that. Well, stirred up a lot of reaction, as one might expect, given the context of where he's at in his status with BYU, expelled from school, off the football team, and of course, awaiting trial in St. George. So I want to talk about that briefly, because I think it is meaningful that he's there on campus. Sean O'Connell Show on ESPN 700. 92.1 FM.
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7: 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In the World Cup, Portugal is playing their opener against Congo right now. 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

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This Father's Day, ESPN 700 and 92.1 FM, giving you a chance to win a four-pack of passes to Lagoon right here on the Sean O'Connell Show. Stay tuned during Topical Trivia. We'll be giving away a family four-pack. All right. I reached out. I asked some questions about Parker Kingston training at the BYU indoor practice facility. It was with a third party, all right? Neil Pau does third-party training. He rents the facility. And so that might matter to you, right, that he's not there in any kind of even semi-official capacity with the BYU football team or any BYU football players, active BYU football players organizing these things as like the voluntary workouts. It was not one of those. It was during, for lack of a better term, private time, rented time at the facility. But I do believe, you know, BYU is this, it's a really intricate organization that enforces their rules carefully and most of the time to the very letter of the law. Parker Kingston's trial was delayed. It was supposed to be back in May. It is delayed until July 6th. There have been several motions to dismiss certain testimonies and certain amount of evidence. There's not a plea deal being reached. And the prosecution, so the legal team for the young woman who is accused, Parker Kingston, has asked for the judge to be recused and disqualified from

0: he is seen, if he is exonerated of these crimes, I don't know that it changes his future at BYU, because his defense on the honor code front is moot. Doesn't matter. His defense legally is consent, which obviously matters a ton in court. I don't know if that matters at BYU. I do think that BYU is, in most cases, at least aware of who is on their campus and who is on their facilities and things like that. And I believe that they would have a problem with it if they thought that Parker Kingston was going to be found guilty. Again, I don't speak for anybody at BYU, but knowing what I know about that program, the people around that program, if they believe that Parker Kingston was guilty of these crimes, he would not be on campus working out. Now, their belief doesn't matter. The belief that matters is, of course, the belief of a jury. But for the social media context of a bunch of folks, especially Utah fans and certain BYU fans, I got BYU friends in my text messages saying, what are we doing? This is a terrible look for us. And absolutely it is. If the trial goes against Parker Kingston, it's absolutely a horrendous look if you are even on that campus believing that they could go against him. It's probably a bad look either way, because he is accused of and out on bail for one of the worst, most heinous crimes that a man can commit. But we are all innocent until proven guilty in the American legal system. And I am not an expert, a legal expert by any stretch of the imagination, but people who are telling me that there are some things happening that are not indicative of a strong prosecuting case. And if that is the case, as I have said before, and I get really uncomfortable talking about this stuff, if this was a false accusation, if it's a true accusation, somebody deserves to be in prison. If it's a false accusation, somebody deserves to be in jail. Parker Kingston will have his day in court, and so far, right now, that is July 6th, and so far, right now, that is with the original judge assigned to the case after the prosecuting team asked for that judge to be disqualified because of their claim that he gave preferential treatment to Parker Kingston, mentioning that, well, you know, he's got school potentially, he's got a football season coming, and also there was... The alleged victim was supposed to be granted anonymity, and the judge mentioned her name twice in court. So the prosecutor was like, what are you doing? You're not supposed to say that person's name. It's not supposed to be part of the public record. We don't want her to get doxxed and all this stuff. And the judge said, well, it was an accident, basically.
1: Yeah, that's another judge that I'm not sure is doing the right thing in the last couple weeks in a completely different situation. Of course, talking about the Brendan Sorsby injunction judge as well. But I'll just say this with this. Regardless of how the criminal case turns out, regardless of what people in BYU football, coaches, whoever it is that's in power that knows about this, that's like, yeah, go ahead and work out our facility. When you have a pending legal case, especially one of that nature, tell Parker Kingston and his people, you're going to have to find somewhere else to work out. This is not the right thing that they did allowing him on their campus, in my opinion. But if it works out in his favor, this case, and then you're like, yeah, we still want to support you as a football player, whatever you want to do going forward, sure, come back and work out with us. I would not have near as a problem with this. The fact that it's pending and the nature of the case, keep that kid away from your campus, away from your program until we know how it's going to turn out. It seems like a simple thing to me.
0: It seems pretty simple to me too, and I wouldn't be surprised if this is the last time we see Parker Kingston, at least publicly, on that campus until this whole thing works out, because PR matters. It matters for every university. It certainly matters for that one most, right? So I would believe that

0: Yeah, he just showed up for a workout with like a third party kind of situation, got invited. But again, that's indicative. Like, I don't know Neil Pau at all, but if you're out there working out with that dude, if he's a part of your workout, to me, that indicates you don't believe that he did anything wrong. Even if he's my best friend, if I believe my best friend did that to somebody, I'm not going to say the word in case kids are in the car and I don't want parents to have to explain what that means, right? If I believe that my best friend did that, I'm not working out with my best friend. I'm not hanging out with them. I'm not inviting them to my, hey, let's go run some routes together. So there's a pretty strong indication, again, no proof, but a pretty strong indication that people who feel like they have more information than I do on this do not believe the accuser and do not believe he's guilty of anything. Because if you believed or even questioned whether he was guilty of that, you're not bringing him to your workout, period.
1: And I just, again, that's fine. You have more information. You can believe what you want to believe. I'm not here to say they're wrong for believing that or not, or that they're right for believing that. I'm just saying, just wait till the case is over before you do something like that publicly, certainly at the university where he's been kicked out for this pending legal case.
0: Yeah, I mean, we don't need to go down the rabbit hole of Jake Retzlaff was on campus working out in preparation for pro days and things like that either, but not a dissimilar situation. Also not exactly the same, because that was a civil case that was a totally different deal in the world of legal responsibility. In any case, I thought it needed to be addressed. It was a big thing on social media this week in the Utah sports world. That's all I'm going to have to say about it. Take a break here. Jeff Schwartz joins us next. Brendan Sorsby and a supplemental draft. What kind of draft pick will a team spend on Brendan Sorsby knowing about his betting problems? It's the Sean O'Connell Show on ESPN 700 and 92.1 FM.
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0: What kind of a pick are you okay with your team bidding on Brendan Sorsby in a supplemental draft? The question will be answered, presumably, sooner than later. As Brendan Sorsby is set to enter the supplemental draft, he has stopped his legal battle. He's not going to try to play at Texas Tech after all the gambling scandal. Jeff Schwartz joins us to talk about it. Jeff, in a unique position here, he is a former NFL player, and he also happens to be a sports gambling aficionado. Jeff, how are you?
9: I'm good. As someone who is an aficionado, I'd like Portugal to take some more shots in this match right now, but...
0: How are you doing so far on your World Cup wagers?
9: I'm just tailing my guy Bear. It's so funny, man. I don't watch a ton of soccer, but every sport, the sort of the same principles, like, are true, right? Like, when you watch sports, you can see like which teams are playing more aggressively, right? It doesn't take a lot to notice that. And like, there's Portugal is playing Congo right now, and Portugal has 2 shots the entire first half. Even though they've controlled the ball 80% of the time, Congo's got 6 shots. It's tied at 1. It's like, well, yeah, one team's shooting more shots. Like, it's not like a mystery sometimes in sports. Like, one team's playing more aggressive than the other team. It's not a mystery why one team's winning or one game's tied. You don't have to watch a sport religiously to sort of get the pace of what's happening.
0: I do love what the Olympics and the World Cup do for us in that, you know, for a few weeks, I just feel entitled to become an expert on something I really have no idea about. You know, during the Olympics, I am really, really technical on my evaluation of gymnastics and track and field. And then during this World Cup, I'm like, oh yeah, let me talk soccer for 30 minutes. While actual soccer people are probably like, this guy's a moron.
9: I haven't done any really soccer coverage for me this time around. So I'm just watching it when it's on TV. Like, I things do later today, I'm not going to be sitting in front of a TV watching the Olympics. The World Cup. But I mean, if it's on, I'm going to, tune into it. I want to be part of the conversation. I have found it. I don't know if they're gaslighting us or the European fans are really being genuine with their excitement over these NFL stadiums these games are in. Some of them have no personality whatsoever. Like, MetLife Stadium has no personality. It's like the most boring, bland stadium of all time. And these guys coming from Europe, like, this is the greatest thing I've ever seen in my life. And I tweeted that out, and people were telling me, I guess, that the English Premier League stadiums are not very, like, nice. They don't have a lot of amenities. Just a lot of them are old. And so maybe they're being truthful. They really like seeing, some of these American football stadiums.
0: Well, I think that, it depends on what country we're talking about. But some of those European football stadiums, European soccer stadiums, they're just old. There's one that's, like, in a neighborhood.
9: I've seen that one, yeah.
0: And that's what promotion and relegation does. You can have it like a top level team that's playing in a junior college stadium, effectively. So
9: I'm telling you, we got to do the relegation in college football. Can you imagine?
0: We talked about that when we did our show together.
9: Yes,
0: it's not possible because no one would agree to it. But man, it would be awesome. If the stakes were that high for teams at the bottom of the SEC or that high for teams at the top of the Sun Belt Conference. It would just be so fascinating.
9: It would be, imagine week, 12, and it's like you have this game where, you have two teams, like, let me see here, in the SEC from last year. Like, what if you had, like, it would be South Carolina, Arkansas, right? And they're playing each other at the end of the year, and the loser has to go to the Conference USA for a year.
0: It would be like James Madison is in the SEC this year. Yeah,
9: it would be incredible. It would just be incredible. Incredible action. We'd love it very much.
0: I think it was Mauricio Pochettino, who's the U.S. men's national team coach, who was talking about that, said that because you don't have promotion and relegation in American sports, you just fire coaches instead, because the stakes, that's where the stakes are. It's like, do you get to keep your job or not? And I thought that was an interesting observation from someone who obviously has a much different perspective.
9: The fact that you should know the coach's name, I have no idea.
0: I know his name because I have two very, very strong grievances against him.
9: Oh.
0: And we'll air those on Friday in the area of grievances on the show. But one of them, the most important one, is because he left our local guy. He left the Moon Man, Diego Luna from Real Salt Lake. He left him off the roster.
9: Wait, you have an area of grievances segment?
0: Yeah, on Fridays.
9: Oh, I feel like that's right up my alley.
0: It's dude. Like that you know what? Like, we might call you. It's 1:30 every Friday. We might call you on a Friday and just be like, "Hey, we haven't got a lot from the listeners. What's your grievance? Where, you want to air today?
9: Where to begin? I have an airing of many grievances. Could begin at any point. I feel again like more and more every day, like Larry David. Just everything around me.
0: You are
9: just hate everything around me.
0: You are like the gigantic Larry David for sure.
9: I'm trying to get Meredith to watch Curb, and she won't do it. And I'm like, why not? Like, what?
0: Well, she's already married to Curb Your Enthusiasm. She doesn't need to watch it.
9: But I'm like, I feel like Meredith would resonate very much with Susie. I feel like that would be like her, like, she resonated very much with Susie.
0: That's not a flattering comparison for your lovely
9: wife. I'm not comparing them per se, but I feel like Susie's sort of F you attitude would mesh very well with my wife.
0: By the way, the PFL officially announced the Charlotte card today, August
9: 7th. Oh, the Charlotte card today. Oh, man, who we carding up here?
0: Yeah.
9: Let's see. I gotta take a look here.
0: Brian Battle or Dalton Rasta, who you got in the main event?
9: I'll tell you what, man. For those who are maybe are like, I don't really do MMA. I don't watch UFC. I didn't watch this weekend. I just have never had much interest in it. But I'll tell you what, that was so much fun. Like, if you can go in person, it just was like, it was, I just didn't know what to expect. And it was like, when it started getting going, because the fights just happened one after. I thought there would be like a break between them. It's like, nope, they just keep rolling through. And it just goes and goes and goes and goes. It was so much fun, dude. I can't wait to go again.
0: Well, I'm excited to come down and hang out. The task at hand, the matter at hand here is, as Portugal just had a goal called back for offside, it looks like. Brendan Sorsby, after that two-week saga of, you know, Texas Tech versus the world, has just waved the white flag and said, all right, fine, I'm not going to do this. I'm going to go into the NFL supplemental draft. And that's part of the reason I wanted to bring you on, because the supplemental draft is like, it's kind of convoluted. It's a little bit weird compared to the regular draft, right? Where the teams get sorted into these three buckets, and then the order from those three buckets is pulled randomly. But ultimately, everyone gets a chance to bid a future draft pick on Brendan Sorsby. What is the price, do you think, in this supplemental draft to get Brendan Sorsby? Because next year he was probably going to be a first-round draft pick.
9: Yeah, so I think you have to think about it this way, right? So when you bid on him this year, you give up that pick next year, right?
0: Correct.
9: So you have to figure that just from like the base like level, like it's a big quarterback draft, right, next season. And if you're a team, are you willing to give up a first this year to give up your first next year, right? Like, you don't know how good you're going to be this year. You don't know where you're going to finish. You don't know if you want to trade that pick eventually. Like, you just don't know any of these things, right? You don't know. You just have no idea, right? You don't know yet. So are you willing to give up a first? Is he that good of a player to give up a first-round pick in the future for? But what makes this discussion so difficult is that he has this gambling addiction. We talked about this last week, I feel like. It's interesting how the addiction sort of went away, right? Like, Texas Tech was so vocal and like, guys, I don't know if he can play, like, he's got this addiction, like, we're gonna help him out. And now it's like, well, I guess he's going to the NFL, he'll suit up and play, he'll be fine. Which I think we talked about, like, clearly has an addiction, but it felt like they were using that as the crux for like why he shouldn't be punished at all. And now all of a sudden he's out of school and it's like, oh, well, I guess he's fine now. He can go play in the NFL. Like, it just never made sense to me how they used the addiction to try to get, it made sense. Actually, I just thought it was a wrong application of mental health, right, in the situation. And now all of a sudden he's fine. But you have to worry if you're the NFL, because if his addiction is as strong, right, as Texas Tech people would let us believe, I'm not saying it's not strong. I think some of the wagers he was making were very addictive behavior. What if he does it in the NFL? He's banned for life in the NFL, right? Or at least banned a year, right?
0: Yeah.
9: Out for a year. So are you going to draft a guy with a high draft pick who might wager on the NFL, right? Who might have addiction so deep and so strong that he costs himself his NFL career? That's a huge role in this, right? There are going to be NFL owners, and this is a decision, by the way, that will be made at the ownership level, right? This is not a decision that will be made solely by the coach or general manager. There's going to be a lot of NFL owners that just will have him off their board. Just, we're not drafting him. Just not. So there's a limited pool, I think, of players that, excuse me, teams that would draft him. And on top of that, you have, maybe half of those teams that would say he's not draftable for us. Our ownership won't let us do it. So I think it's a small number. I think I've always felt a fourth round pick, or no earlier than the fourth round. It's a day three pick, right, Sean? Three pick.
0: Okay.
9: That feels about right.
0: Which at the end of the day could prove to be an incredible value if you're willing to take that risk.
9: Yeah. But again, like the Browns have already said we're out. You know, like what do you? I just don't know if it's worth it, if the addiction is as strong. Look, the NFL team is going to do all the background check, all the work. How about Texas Tech, bro, real quickly? They put out that video, right?
0: That video is going to be studied as the worst PR move in the history of college football.
9: And I argued at the time, this was like 4 days ago, right? Like, what is the outcome that Texas Tech feels like, man, this is worth it all? It would have been winning a championship, of course, right? But their defense is not as good this season, right?
0: Correct.
9: And Sorsby was good last year, not great. And they were, I don't think they're winning a championship. So I didn't even know like what would have been worth this whole hassle.
0: Well, that was kind of my initial, I don't know if outrage is the right word for it, but it made so little sense to me that you are dragging your own reputation through the mud. You are putting all your other players, your coach, your athletic department, you're putting all these people in this really terrible position for what? For what outcome? For what player, right? I mean, if this was like Reggie Bush, it would still be questionable. For Brendan Sorsby, it made so little sense to me.
9: And I get, like, you have a situation where you paid all this money, right, for this quarterback, and you're in a situation where you think you're really close, and I get wanting to defend him. I get that. But it just it didn't make sense at the time. It didn't make sense now. And it seems very much like the Big 12 was ready to go to battle over this.
0: They were. And the rest of college football was too, if the Big 12 wasn't going to be able to. So
9: and I see the pushback on this, like, oh, he's just young and there's a lot of addiction in young men and gambling is one of them, and then how there's all these ads out there for all these different sports books, and how can we as a society judge a young man for this? And I have sympathy to all those things, right? I know people that have had gambling addictions and have gone to rehab and whatnot, and it's a real thing, right? Just like everything else that we have that could be addictions, right? So I sympathize with that, but I think a lot of us want some sort of uniform rules in place, right, for college sports and the different degrees of it, right? I don't think that I want as many as maybe you do, but there needs to be something, right? I think a lot of people looked at this case as it's a very black and white rule that he broke. And if nothing happens for him, there's just no chance that we ever get a system that makes sense, right, Sean?
0: Like, if that Pandora's box opened after we've opened all the other ones,
9: yeah.
0: If that one also opened, then, yeah, the precedent would have been really terrible.
9: Yeah.
0: But, by the way, that's another thing that I think hopefully we use this, and I know it won't happen, but I hope we do, use this as kind of a springboard to look at all the other things, right? It's like people are like, this is the hard, fast rule that you cannot break if you want to play college football. And everyone was in agreement on that except for Texas Tech. Like, everyone in the country is just like, well, you can't do that in play. But when it comes to like, well, you can beat your girlfriend and still play, people are just like, oh, well, yeah, okay.
9: Yeah.
0: Well, you can drive drunk and still play. You can cheat academically and still play. Yeah. That was another thing where I'm just like, all right, when – I understand people wanting to fight this battle. I think that there should be more things on the list of the black and white, hard, yeah, fast, you cannot do this and get away with it rules, because ultimately being an athlete is a privilege. It's not something that you have a right to do. I never was given the right to be a starter for Utah football. It's a privilege to be able to earn that, right? It's a special thing. And if you don't live up to the requirements of that special thing, you shouldn't get to do it. And I think the requirements should be more strict,
9: yeah,
0: but gambling is the hill that everyone was willing to die on.
9: So a couple things here, right? I really, I thought this is just an engagement farming tweet, but people will always say there's more outrage on the internet for Brandon Sorensen than when someone hits their wife or significant other. And there often is, but the reason why is because we all agree hitting a woman is like the worst thing ever. There's no debate on that, right? Like, what are we debating? There's like, yeah, lock the guy up. Like, we all agree on that. The Sorensen thing, there's like debate because we don't all agree that he should be punished, right? So that's why there's more discussion about certain topics than other ones. I'm with you on the harshness of those crimes and what has to be done on college sports. The reason why I think the NFL, let's use them for example, doesn't punish as harsh for domestic violence than gambling is because, it's going to sound crude, but I think it's really the truth, is the NFL doesn't view domestic violence incidents as integrity of the game issues, right? It's integrity of the player, but of the game, it's not, right? There's nothing to do with Sundays, where the NFL views gambling very much as an issue that affects the potential for the games to be altered, right? And that's the NFL's thinking. I'm not saying it's right, but that's the way they feel about it. And I think it'd be really hard for college football that doesn't have a CBA, that doesn't have a union, to just legally say you can't play if you have a sexual assault on your record, or you can't play if you have this and that. I think it comes down to individual schools saying, we're just not having you on our team if you do that. Like, that's where it has to come from, right, Sean? And it has to come from the schools saying, no, you're out, you're done. So, and some do, some don't. But I think it's going to come down to the schools.
0: But that's kind of my point. That's something that we should all agree on.
9: I agree. I agree with you on that. And part of it with the gambling, it's very black and white, right? Like, did they do it or not? With domestic violence, it has to go through the court system, right?
0: Yeah.
9: So, how long do you wait? By the time it's done, the player might already be exhausted eligibility. You have to, what do? Suspend him immediately? And then it's like, oh, well, they didn't do it. And then what happens then? So I think this is why it's just so hard to have a uniform rule. I agree with you, right? I think we all agree on that. But how do you actually implement that in practicality? I think is really hard. That's why leagues haven't done it or schools haven't done it. Obviously, there are schools that have thrown players out, that have been charged or been accused. That has happened. But not in the way that you're talking about, where just you get banned from playing football again.
0: Speaking of the court system, are you surprised that there has not been any kind of criminal element to this Sorensby thing? He admitted to gambling underage.
9: Yeah.
0: And it is criminal to gamble on sports when you have some kind of insider information. I mean, yeah. Kayshawn Booty was criminally charged and had those charges dropped. But that, states get to decide their own thing and prosecutors get to decide whether they want to do it. Are you surprised that Brandon Sorensen, who is he was interstate commerce. He was It's a freaking RICO case from The Sopranos. Yeah. He was sending money to people to disguise his own identity and all this stuff. But from the criminal sense, there's been no conversation about that at all. It seems.
9: Well, a couple of things. One is he didn't fix the games, right? So that's not part of the discussion, right? Well, that obviously comes into a play a lot of times, right? Where, you know, you see the guys getting arrested are the ones that fix their games, right? So he certainly broke some rules, Sean. I don't think that a prosecutor feels very strongly about charging some of those rules, right? I mean, we know that, you know, there are some rules that are written that, you know, they are what they are and they're there, but, you know, a prosecutor is not really going to charge you for those. It feels like that's a sort of situation here where, like, is it really worth charging Brendan Sorsby for interstate commerce, you know, like a level five, whatever, like the lowest level felony is, for $5,000 he sent out of state? Like, is that really worth the resources to do that? So I don't think he'll ever be charged for anything, because, again, he didn't fix the games, right? That's why I think, number one, he just won't be charged. There's things here. And, you know, this $90,000 number, I keep hearing this number, right? He bet $90,000. So that doesn't mean that he took $90,000 out of his account and put it into a gambling account and lost it all. That just means he gambled, you know, $9,000
0: the
9: in
0: wagers.
9: Total. Yes. So, like, I'm sure I could pull mine up, and I probably have six figures of game. I've not put six figures, trust me, into my gambling accounts. Like, but that's just like, you know, on a given day, I have, you know, wager on this baseball game right now, this Virginia Tech North Carolina. I got the over in this college baseball game. The wind's blowing out like 25 miles an hour. So, like, I have $100 on it. All right. So my account shows I bet $100 today. That doesn't mean I deposit $100. So I think part of it is, like, it's actually not, I don't think, a ton of money he deposited into his account. So are you going to go after him for $10,000? I think that's probably why, Sean. There's not been a criminal case brought here. It's just really kind of a small potatoes thing. The salacious part of it is, of course, that he did this while being a quarterback in Indiana.
0: Well, who's going to take him? Like, let's agree that it's a fourth or fifth or a sixth round pick, whatever. Kind of doesn't matter. Just that's a curiosity thing. Is it going to be a team that's like, we can take these risks because our reputation is such that nobody questions us? Or is it going to be the opposite, where it's just like, we're the kind of team that we're the Jailblazers, we're the, you know, the Jets, we're the team that always does these stupid harebrained things. and so we're going to be the ones to take this risk.
9: All right. So, good question. There's two ideas of teams, right, that would do this, right? Like the Browns, right? Like, we need a quarterback, right? The Cardinals, you know, a team like that, right? Just, like, needs a quarterback. That's certainly a possibility. But I also think there's going to be a team with a veteran quarterback that's looking to replace that guy in a few years. And if you get Brendan Sorsby for, like, a fifth-round pick, I think you'd do it, right? Like, let's say I'm using Lions, for example, right? Jared Goff is getting up in age, all right? And maybe you've looked at Brendan Sorsby, and you love the kid, right? You would normally have spent a first-round pick on him. Now you get it for a fourth-round pick?
0: Yeah.
9: I think it's going to be very exciting for a lot of teams to do. So I think that you have two camps, right? You have the camp of, we need a guy right now. But again, those teams are not going to bid a high draft pick on him because they need their picks next year. So very curious how this ends up. We'll be, you know, I think the supplemental draft is not till the middle of July, I believe. So there's still a lot of time for this to play out. He has a pro day, I believe they said July 10th, which will be heavily attended.
0: We'll see how it plays out with Brendan Sorsby. We'll be talking football with Jeff Schwartz. You should come to Dallas for Big 12 Media Days just for fun.
9: When is it? I think it might be the same time I'm already there, is it?
0: No, not? It's before. It's on the 7th and 8th. And
9: I get in on the on the 9th.
0: Well, bump it up, dude. Bump it up.
9: Where is it at? The Star?
0: The Star, yeah.
9: Oh, I'm staying there. I'm staying at the Omni.
0: That's where we're staying.
9: When you come back to Dallas, you're staying there?
0: No.
9: Oh, no. I'm staying there, like, on Thursday. That's on the 9th. That's when I show up at the Star.
0: Okay, well, just show up on Wednesday instead.
9: The Star is such a good, it's such a, it's an
0: a great venue for it.
9: It's just a great. I've been there 100 times because of my connection to Duke and Dallas. It's such a great idea. I wish every city built something like the Star, where you have obviously the training facility for the Cowboys, a great hotel, and then just like bars and restaurants and things to do. Like, it's not a ton of shopping, but who cares about that? But like, the food's good. Like, the food's good around there. They got a little club there, got a cigar bar in the bottom of one of the steakhouses there. Very good.
0: Maybe we'll see you. But in any case, always a pleasure having you on the show. Thank you.
9: Yeah, buddy. Take care. Have a good week.
0: That's Jeff Schwartz, college football insider, NFL insider, sports gambling insider on the Brendan Sorsby situation. So, look, if you can get Brendan Sorsby for a fourth or fifth round pick because it seems like risk given his gambling addiction and the fact that if he continues this, if you don't successfully curb the gambling and the betting, especially on NFL games, he is banned for life. They come down hard on that stuff. The NFL punishes people really, really harshly. So maybe you don't want to use it. But the flip side of that coin is you might be getting a first or second round talent in the fourth or fifth round. Who's going to make that call? All right. I have an all World Cup edition of the Daily Dump because there's some fun accessory stories coming out about all these fan bases traveling over. We'll talk about it next on the Sean O'Connell Show, ESPN 700, 92.1 FM.
10: 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DR Congo's first ever World Cup goal comes seconds before the halftime whistle, and as heavy underdogs, they're tied with Portugal 1-1 at halftime in Houston. DR Congo making its first World Cup appearance in 52 years. That is a Group K match. João Neves opened the scoring for Portugal, a header in the sixth minute. Quiet star for Cristiano Ronaldo, the 41-year-old matching Lionel Messi, is the only players to appear in 6 World Cups. That's the first of 4 matches today. In Group L, England will take on Croatia in Dallas at 4 Eastern. 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
2: 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Just look for the truck with the duck.
0: 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Adrian Detty between the pipes going to be joining us here in about 18 minutes on the show. Daily Dump, mostly World Cup stories. The ratings, the television ratings for this last NBA Finals. Highest since 1998. What two teams played in the 1998 NBA Finals? The last mega ratings that came in on the NBA Finals because, of course, everyone wanted to watch Jeff Hornacek play. Had nothing to do with Michael Jordan's participation. It was Jazz Bulls in 98, and this was the highest NBA Finals rating that has been pulled in since then. That is a big, it's a big accomplishment for the New York San Antonio series.
1: It seemed like Dick Pavetta, who made some terrible calls in Game Six, thought everyone was tuning in for him. But you know what? We don't need to drudge up old grievances.
0: You're bringing up the old stuff. here's the thing. This is a really impressive number, peaking at like 35 million viewers. It's a really impressive number, more so than in 1998. Because think of the options you had for entertainment in 1998. You had television and cable television.
1: Yeah, this is a much different era, way more options than some of the other sports events that rated really high, you know, 70s and 80s, a lot of it pre-cable. But this is like, back then they were talking about, oh my gosh, we have so many options now because we have cable, not just the network channels, your local channels. Now you've got all like 15 different streaming services.
0: I think I lied. I think I said 30 million. It was 21 million viewers.
1: 21.
0: Oh, they averaged 21 million. Okay, so yeah, no, it peaked at 33 million.
1: Peaked at 33. I think this is a commentary on the power of the New York Knicks and the New York sports market.
0: Yeah,
1: they spent, because back then the Jazz Bulls series getting the high rating, that the story with that is, well, this is the last dance. This is Michael Jordan's maybe his last games ever. Certainly end up being his last games ever.
0: Last game for the Bulls. Yeah.
1: But at the time you're thinking this could be his last games that we ever see him. And he's got a chance to win a sixth championship. That makes a lot of sense. In the same way that it makes a lot of sense that a New York Knicks finals, first one in 27 years, they end up winning their first championship in over 50 years, that would get the highest rating ever or one of the highest ratings ever.
0: But just how much more the dilution has happened, right? Podcasts, streaming services, cable television, everything about the human attention span now is drastically different than it was back in 1998. So if you're
1: TikTok, Instagram reels,
0: it's like, kind of like when you're when you hear people talking about like, oh, this was, you know, Babe Ruth was paid $300,000, and you're like, how much is that in today's number? And it's like, oh, today that's $30 million. You're like, okay, they should find a way to do that with television ratings. Like, if 30 million viewers for Michael Jordan and Karl Malone and that final series, that was a big number, obviously. Now, 30 million viewers is like, that's like 100 million viewers in 98. Because you're competing with everything on the planet. So
1: the level of difficulty to get that number is way higher now than it was 30 years ago. And I just...
0: pretty fascinating stuff, really.
1: And
0: you're right. It is the New York sports market. It is the power of, that NBA marketing machine and of the New York Knicks number one place in... And look, some people tuned in for the celebrity watching, which doesn't happen elsewhere.
1: Yeah, even Lakers finals games, that plenty of celebrity watching on those games over the last 30 years.
0: This outperformed every Shaq and Kobe finals, every Steph and Klay finals. That's a big deal. That's a huge, huge deal.
1: Yeah, and you also think about the Jazz Bulls in 98. You did not have a lot of the celebrity watching in that series, even in Chicago, right?
0: Yeah.
1: And
0: not really the same vibe.
1: With that team, and that still outperformed all the Shaq and Kobe finals games, outperformed the Steph versus LeBron finals. It's an interesting juxtaposition, because in 98, I'm sure a lot of the conversation was, oh man, we have so many more options than the one that this outrated from 1977 or from 1983 or whatever, right? Because we got cable television now, and it's just 30 years later. Hold our beer. We've got Netflix. We've got Amazon Prime. You're competing against TikTok videos and Instagram reels too, by the way.
0: Do that while you're watching, though. So,
1: but anyway, there's so many more entertainment options, and for it to be even comparable to something 30 years ago is insane. But again, that's the power of the Knicks. That's the power of the New York City market, and probably some of it the power of the uniqueness of Wemby. But I don't think it's as much as these other two things.
0: How petty is FIFA? Well, FIFA is petty to the level that most of us can't even relate. Okay. We talked about how Mercedes-Benz Stadium had to be given special exemption to leave the Mercedes-Benz logo on the stadium as a host site for this World Cup, because you can't deconstruct a stadium. That logo is like 80 feet across or something. And FIFA initially wanted the stadium in Atlanta to take it off, to say, nope, you don't get to have that Mercedes-Benz logo on there. Mercedes-Benz Stadium won that battle, but they are the only one. So if you're watching FIFA action happen in Boston, for example, it is no longer Gillette Stadium for those games. It is Boston Stadium. It is not Gillette. And they've covered up all the logos. They've turned off all the signage. They've hung banners over the external signs, things like that. This is the level to which FIFA is willing to go. The capacity for a World Cup game at Gillette Stadium, 64,146 people. FIFA took 64,146 pieces of, it looks like blue electrical tape, it might be blue duct tape, and taped over the Gillette logo on every single seat in the stadium. Do you know how insane that is? How long that must have taken? I need a mini documentary on the person who was told, you have to do this, and then how they went about it. How many rolls of tape is that? How many people did you hire? Was this like FIFA employees? Was this Gillette Stadium employees? Did you just go into downtown Boston and say to every homeless person, look, man, you guys want to earn some money today? You just got to slap some tape over the Gillette logo. We need every one of these covered. Okay, I'll do that. How many do you need? A couple hundred of them? We need 64,146 of these logos taped over. That is a level of commitment to protecting your brand that I don't think even like Nike, Coca-Cola, like the juggernauts would take that extreme of measures. It's on the seats. If there's someone sitting in the seat, you can't see it. I'm watching on television right now. There is absolutely no chance that a television could ever pick up the Gillette logo. There's no camera that's picking up the Gillette logo on the back of a seat.
1: Yeah, but the people in the stadium can see it. What? Apparently, that's the point. They don't want anyone to see other branding than their FIFA World Cup sponsors, which is that is insane. It's by the way, the hired tapers, if you will, it's reminiscent of Buffalo Bills snow shovelers, right, from a couple years ago in the playoffs.
0: Well, they just asked for volunteers, and then they're just like,
1: I thought they paid them a little bit.
0: They said bring out the volunteers, and then they were like, we'll pay you $40 an hour or whatever.
1: Yeah, it's like what. They might have just crowdsourced and be like, okay, we're allowed to pay any random people who show up to tape over logos this much per hour.
0: 60 plus thousand times.
1: That's wild.
0: That is so absolutely crazy. If I had gone into the stadium as a taper, right, then I'm hiding in a bathroom to get a free ticket to the first game.
1: Living in the bathroom for however long it takes. Absolutely. So Mercedes-Benz Stadium, they didn't presumably have to tape over Mercedes-Benz logos, but every other stadium, if they had this situation, they probably taped those over too.
0: I don't know that every other stadium has the company logo on every seat.
1: They might not.
0: I think most stadiums, they just have the number on the seat.
1: Gillette's just extra with their stadium sponsorship deal, I guess.
0: And I'm looking at photos of the Gillette Stadium setup right now. Why didn't they tape over New England Patriots? That's a brand.
1: They're not sponsoring the World Cup.
0: I don't know, man. Crazy, but FIFA is just wild like that. That is how strict they are. Someone has a photo of a poster that has been, like, they put this white plastic membrane over it, and the tweet says, this was once a photo of the lighthouse at Gillette Stadium, but the photo includes the word Gillette Stadium, not Boston Stadium, so they had to cover it. They tape over, oh my gosh, how far is FIFA going with brand restrictions? The condiments in the Levi Stadium press box have the brands taped over on the ketchup, the mustard, the Tabasco, the Frank's hot sauce, the Hellman's mayonnaise. Dude.
1: Can't even take a picture of the ketchup you're using if you're a media member. You're not doing that anyway.
0: I've gone all the way. My pendulum has swung all the other way. I want to be the man in charge of taping everything over. I want to get that job for FIFA. I'm sure it's a lucrative position. Like
1: head of taping.
0: Head of logo obscuring. And then it just becomes FIFA. And then you're just this detective going through all these stadiums, and you're just like, oh, there's a brand. There's a brand.
1: You've got an assistant tailing you with a notebook or with their notes app open. You're like, mark this section.
0: Anyone who's ever built a new home or had like a remodel done on, right, there's that phase before you do your final, where when you do your final walkthrough, where you get the little pieces of painter's tape, and every little ding, every little dent, every little issue, you put some green tape or some blue tape or whatever all over the things that you need fixed before you close on the house. You're just doing that on a stadium level if you're talking about working for FIFA here. Last story I wanted to share you. This is wild. You've seen the videos of the Tartan Army, the Scottish World Cup fans, ending a long drought of Scottish World Cup participation and goal scoring and stuff like that. This is a big year for the Scots in the World Cup. They were in Boston. Group play for the Scottish at Boston Stadium. formerly known as Gillette and soon to be known again as Gillette Stadium. But a lot of Scots going to Boston Red Sox games, and they're just all in, right? Enjoying the Red Sox, buying all the beer, buying all the merchandise. Now, Boston is a city that is equipped for drinking parties. St. Paddy's Day in Boston, Boston Marathon, everyone celebrating after they win. Just Boston in general. Heavy drinking and alcohol culture with the ethnic groups. The Irish are very prominent there. Truly unprecedented, according to the bar owners and Sam Adams Brewery, which famously is headquartered in Boston. Apparently, the Tartan Army, the Scottish fans, have been drinking the American precedent under the table. Now, I am not a drinker, so I don't really have good context for this. I used to work in the bar industry, and yeah, some nights you sell twice as much alcohol. Like on New Year's, you got to be stocked up in the back, you know? Halloween, you got to be stocked up in the back. Apparently, the Boston fans they drank so much that the Sam Adams, like, flagship brewery store sold out of their Boston lager. They drank all of the Boston lager at Sam Adams Brewery. They drank all of the beer. They had to have an emergency delivery from some other source, I guess. One bar owner said that the Scottish fans, the Tartan Army being in Boston for the weekend, tripled St. Patrick's Day in Boston. Not St. Patrick's Day in Salt Lake City. Tripled the consumption of beer of St. Patrick's Day in Boston.
1: Which, for many reasons, is known as, like, the Irish-American capital.
0: Correct. Right?
1: And these are Scottish. These are Scots doing this. But, like, still, like, to triple St. Patrick's Day on the Irish-American capital is quite a feat.
0: Okay, so the population of the greater Boston area is about 5 million people, okay? Now, of course, not all of those people are drinking in Boston on St. Patrick's Day, but 5 million Bostonites-ish, all right? It is the 11th largest metropolitan area in the United States, so 5 million people. Now, the population of Scotland is 5.5 million people. And obviously not all of them came over for the World Cup. So let's say, I don't know, 100,000 Scottish people came over. Seems like a big number. I bet it's not even that. But based on this terrible on-show math, that means that the Boston fans, however many there were, let's say 100,000 for a nice round figure, 100,000 Scottish people outdrank 5 million Boston people. By a factor of 3. You know how crazy that is? One more thing about all of the fascinating cultural exchanges that we're seeing. Actually, while you're watching this DRC game, Congo versus Portugal right now.
1: Which is still tied 1-1. We're in stoppage time.
0: We're near full time here. They got seconds left in this contest.
1: Okay. And now
0: final. Just now it went final.
1: The Congo got a point against Portugal. That's incredible.
0: Apparently, the Congo fans brought over a statue with them that is in, like, the supporter section. A life-size statue of one of the political heroes. I think it's Patrice Lumumba, if I'm not mistaken. So keep an eye out for Congo. Can you imagine getting on an airplane and they're just like, what do you have this for? It's like, we're going to the World Cup. It's the same size as you. I know.
1: You have to buy a ticket for this.
0: Can it fit in the overhead compartment? No, so you're going to have to check this one.
1: It's nuts. I sent you a text about this one. I thought you'd get a kick out of it. Andy Staples in New York City for World Cup. Andy Staples of On Three. He tells the story of his son. He and his son walking around there by 30 Rock. And Peyton Manning's out there walking around too. and a bunch of people going crazy. Peyton Manning, Peyton Manning. And he heard the first funny anecdote is he heard someone say, that's Eli's brother, which typically it's the other way around, right? Eli's Peyton's brother. But in New York City, you can understand that. The funnier one, in my opinion, OC, is that there's still a small contingent of people freaking out. It's a little bit after the first wave of like, oh my gosh, it's Peyton Manning, which, by the way, I would have been in there in that wave of people. They're still freaking out. Hey, it's Peyton Manning. And an SUV comes out of the parking garage, rolls down his window. Guess who that is, OC? Thinking he's rolling down his window to greet his adoring fans, thinking they're freaking out for him. Conor McGregor rolls his window.

0: correction, minor correction here. The statue that I was just referring to is actually not a statue at all. It is a super fan of the Democratic Republic of Congo team who is posing with the same. Apparently there's a statue of Patrice Lumumba, political hero, rebel from the, I think, the 60s in Democratic Republic of Congo. And there's a statue of this man where he's like, it's just him waving, right? So there's a guy who dresses up and stands perfectly still, and the other fans put him on a pedestal, and he just stands the whole match like he is the statue.
1: So he's posing as the statue.
0: He doesn't move. He spends the whole match posing as a statue.
1: Shout out.
0: Wow.
1: Soccer fans are crazy.
0: It's not a statue. It's a guy pretending to be a statue. So then my question becomes, did he pose as the statue for the flight over, or is this only while he was in?
1: Every time he's not at home, he is a statue. It's the rules.
0: What's his day job? Is he one of those guys that's on like the Las Vegas Boulevard, paints himself bronze, and is just a statue?
1: Las Vegas Boulevard of Congo, yes.
0: Wonder what that's like. All right, got to take a double here. We're going to come back with a little Between the Pipes. Adrian Denny joins us. NHL draft approaching. Stanley Cup final has been awarded. It's in the books. A postmortem on the full season. It's the Sean O'Connell Show, ESPN 700 and 92.1 FM.
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9: Welcome back to the Sean O'Connell Show. Welcome in our good friend Adrian Denny. We go between the pipes, a little postmortem on the NHL season. That was, of course, capped off with the Carolina Hurricanes hoisting the Stanley Cup. Conversation with Adrian Denny, heating and cooling, the truck with the duck. Adrian, hi. Good to see you.
10: Sean, gosh, we'd have a game seven tonight, but Carolina took care of it Sunday, which seems like 3 weeks ago. Sunday night.
9: It goes fast, the sports calendar and the sports world. But the Carolina Hurricanes, your eventual champions. Tell me your thoughts. Tell me how you saw this thing play out.
10: Last two games, Carolina kind of took over. It's funny how these series go in the Stanley Cup playoffs, right? You could go right back to Utah's first round series. Had a 2-1 series lead against Vegas. Had a chance to go up 3-1, and then the series tilted towards Vegas, a couple close ones, and then game six, the Golden Knights took it. Well, this series was the exact opposite of that series. Vegas goes up 2-1, has a multi-goal lead, and then the series kind of tilts, and then Carolina just puts a stranglehold on them and takes it the rest of the way, and you can look at it, you know. Carolina made a goaltender switch mid-series, Vegas stuck with their guy. It's a simple way to look at it, but those were two key moments in the series of Carolina making a change and Vegas not.
9: So you can always make a case that you kind of have to build toward these victories, these ultimate championship victories, right? I think we just saw the San Antonio Spurs with their foray into the NBA finals, and it's like, yeah, they didn't win it. Great story with the Knicks. A lot of us are of the opinion that San Antonio is going to be in a similar position for the foreseeable future, and that maybe your first trip to the finals with this team doesn't end with the trophy, but maybe the second or the third, or maybe the third through the sixth will all end in trophies. Who knows? But I know that this is part of the plan for the Utah Mammoth, right? You kind of have to build gradually. You got to be a playoff contender, then you got to make it into the playoffs, and then you probably have to be a playoff staple, and then maybe you could be a Stanley Cup champion. Seems like that's kind of how it was for Carolina, right? This was what, eighth trip to the playoffs in a row?
10: Yeah, I think Carolina is a great case study for Utah. They had made the conference finals three times in the last 6 years before this season, when they had the best record in the East and ultimately do get to the Stanley Cup final for the first time in 20 years. There's just one team that comes out of this. And, you know, you can look at a team like Tampa Bay, who thought they were a contender, didn't get out of the first round, lost in seven games to Montreal. There's just one team, and you just want to get in so you can have that chance to get there or go back. Eighth year for Carolina, and, you know, there was noise like, well, what they do doesn't work. They burn themselves out. They get tired, and they run out of gas. And Rod Brind'Amour, the head coach of the Canes, said, my style works. We're going to keep playing this way, and we're going to keep going. And if you go back, Florida winning back-to-back cups, they went in and lost in the final to Vegas, but it was, you know, second and third trips back there, which is, you know, not typical. You look at Vegas, they won a Stanley Cup in their sixth year after they made the final their first year. It took them 5 years to get back. Tampa Bay, that group won the cup in their seventh and eighth year in the playoffs after having the best record in the league in their sixth year in 2018, 2019, and getting swept in the first round by Columbus. St. Louis in 2019, everybody looks at them. They were in last place in January, but they had made the playoffs in 6 of 7 years, and they won it in the 7th of 8 in the playoffs. Alexander Ovechkin took 10 trips to the playoffs before he won a Stanley Cup championship. Pittsburgh lost in 08, won in 09, still early on, but it took him 7 years to get back to win their back-to-back cups. So it's got to be your year. Everything's got to fall in place. But I thought for Utah fans, that's something really, you know, newsworthy to look out there. You know, how long it takes. And Bill Armstrong has said it takes a decade to build a Stanley Cup champion. And, you know, Utah got a couple years head start from a previous era. But this was the fifth year with head coach Andre Tourney behind the bench, first year in the playoffs.
9: So 8 years in a row, like, nobody wants to wait 8 years. What's a reasonable timeline in your mind for, well, none of us thought that Utah was going to win the Stanley Cup this year. I think I was of the opinion that they could have at least advanced out of that first round, even though obviously the Knights were a great team. They ended up winning the West. How many years back to back to back do you need to be building on playoff success and momentum, do you think, before you really have a breakthrough?
10: You know, I'd say maybe you're third. You, if you can win a series next year. And again, you could go to the playoffs next year, lose in the first round again. And it's just how it goes, which is why at the end of the year, Bill Armstrong says, we just want to get back to the playoffs. We want to get back in. And it's hard to make it, first of all, right? There were six teams that made the playoffs last season that didn't get back to it this year. You know, you can get on a run. You can get hot. Montreal in 2021, just they went on a run. They got to the final. You know, you can go back and over the years pick out some spots and some teams that made that run. Did it mean they went back to the Stanley Cup Finals 3 straight years? No, they got there. In Pittsburgh's case, took them 7 to get back. Took Vegas 5 to get back. Just it's just got to be your time. Everything's gotta fall. But you know, I think if you were, you know, building this out as everything is gone so far for Utah, you know, want to have a chance to get in the playoffs, get into the playoffs. You saw what it was like. You come back, you're hungry, you're upset how things ended. You can make a run next year. Could do it in the third year. I think now that you've shown you're a playoff team, you're kind of done with, okay, this year we want to do this. It's get in and go.
9: A lot of hockey people were not surprised by this. To me, it's hard to get used to the idea that a guy who became your head coach 8 games before the end of your regular season, took you all the way to the Stanley Cup Finals, is not your coach still going into next year. But again, there are a lot of hockey people that think that the Las Vegas situation with John Tortorella was somewhat predictable, and that the vision always was just to have him finish out the year for Vegas and never really, in his mind or in the franchise's mind, for it to go much longer than that. Of course, that's how it ended up playing out. I'm looking at it through the lens of every other sport we've ever watched. And in with rare exception, if you make it this far and if you do this good of a job, you're invited to come back and try to do it again. But Vegas has moved on from John Tortorella. They've elevated their AHL affiliate coach, the Silver Knights coach, Ryan Craig, to now the big club, which, again, doesn't follow the model of a lot of other sports. But your thoughts on John Tortorella and the Las Vegas Golden Knights deciding that little, whatever it was, 8-week run, that was good enough for us?
10: He said throughout, this is through the end of the season. Okay. And then he said it again in the Stanley Cup final. He's like, this is just through the end of the season. Vegas does things their own way, as we've seen. I thought the 2-paragraph press release yesterday that John Tortorella would not return before their players even did postseason exit interviews to the media, I thought it was a little short. I don't want to say terse. I think they're ticked that they didn't win the Stanley Cup final. I don't know, man. Like you look at, you know, sticking with Carter Hart, not going with Aiden Hill. You look at the second round draft pick that they surrendered when they didn't go to that bizarre post game press conference after game 6 beating Anaheim. That weird night, they lose that second rounder that you know that they're chomping at the bit to trade next year at the deadline.
9: By the way, how pissed are you if you're part of the franchise and the guy who was there as a temp cost you a draft pick? That's not ideal.
10: A draft pick that they want to trade, right? They trade most of their higher draft picks. But I kind of felt in that release, reading between the lines, you know, that there just seemed to be a riff of some sort. And John Tortorella did say throughout, this is through the end of the season, but did we all believe that? I guess we weren't in the Vegas meetings and know their plan. Ryan Craig is the exact opposite of John Tortorella. He was a player that went straight to the NHL as an assistant coach and was a Vegas assistant coach for 6 years. And then kind of looks like now they said, okay, get on the highway, go 2 exits down to Henderson, get some coaching experience in the AHL, and we'll see how things go. And they stick with their plan there. But he's the exact opposite. He's not entertaining. I don't want to say vanilla. He's a nice guy. He's a good coach. But the exact opposite of Tortorella. But I guess that was their plan. So, see, here's my thing. So they wouldn't let Edmonton talk to Bruce Cassidy, who they fired, and Edmonton had interest in firing a coach without a coach to hire because they couldn't get Bruce Cassidy, and now Mike Babcock is being investigated by the NHL for how things ended up in Columbus before he ever even coached a game. But Kelly McCrimmon, the GM of Vegas, did say he has allowed one team to talk to Bruce Cassidy, and he's taking it on a case-by-case basis. So we don't know who that is. Right now, the only team without a head coach is Edmonton because Toronto, from their 50 Zoom calls, identified Jim Hiller from L.A., who was fired midseason to hire them, which is a different story. But I'm thinking, I'll be honest with you, I would be more afraid of John Tortorella going to Edmonton than I would be of Bruce Cassidy in terms of immediate impacts. That's what I was getting at there.
9: I'm curious to see how it works out because obviously it's non-traditional for a Stanley Cup Finals team, for an NBA Finals team, for a team that has a lot of really good things going for them to then have such a significant shakeup at the top. And it can be something that either elevates you to the next level, as we saw many years ago with the Warriors moving on from Mark Jackson, who had really good things going on, to Steve Kerr, obviously. And there's NFL examples of this where you're kind of the guy, but you're not quite the guy. And then you get replaced, and then that next person is the one who comes in and gets a little bit more out of the team. Tom Thibodeau had been the guy that gets moved on from a couple of times in the NBA. I guess you could probably make a case that the San Francisco 49ers did this with Jim Harbaugh, thinking that they would have better things on the horizon. Vegas is now, in your mind, a perennial contender. They're at the end of their rope, and this was their best chance. This is a team that Utah's going to have to play, that the Mammoth are going to have to deal with moving forward. There's teams like San Jose on the rise in the West. And, you know, can Vegas – they didn't have a particularly great regular season in the first place. Can they stay at this level with the changes?
10: They're sure as heck going to go into every season with that championship expectation. One player that you can watch out for is Pavel Dorofeev, who had that great playoff run for Vegas after starting off really slow against the Mammoth, but double-digit goals. He's a restricted free agent. He's still a kid, but, you know, looking at some stuff, could be a guy that could get $9 to $11 million. And Vegas has him and Rasmus Anderson, who the top D who they got from Calgary midseason to sign. So it'll be interesting, OC, as popular as Vegas is around the NHL, if somebody comes in and gives an offer sheet to a restricted free agent in Pavel Dorofeev for a Vegas team that's always very crafty, always very strategic with their salary cap, but they don't have a lot because they're just constantly on the move. But that'll be they're never gonna say this is a retool. They're gonna keep going, and you know, they've got a good staff there, assistant coaches for Ryan Craig to work with. So but watch out for Pavel Dorofeev, because boy, it'd sure be interesting if somebody gave him an offer sheet. We talk about it, and then we never see it, but St. Louis did it to Edmonton a couple years ago, got Dylan Holloway and Philip Broberg. Let's see if anybody does it to Pavel Dorofeev, because that'd be a wrinkle there.
9: Congratulations to all you Utah Mammoth fans. Because the Utah Mammoth were in the playoffs this year, the television ratings for the Stanley Cup playoffs were up 68% over last year, and I'm going to say that's because Utah was in it and all the Utah viewers watching it. This is the best American ratings that the NHL playoffs have ever gotten. This is great news for the league.
10: I'll tell you, OC, just an example of that. My family was up at our cabin over the weekend, and the two boys from next door come over, 10 and 7.
9: Okay.
10: And start talking about hockey. And we're like, really? He's like, yeah, we want Vegas. And we talked hockey for 10 minutes and had never broached any kind of sport with our two friends from next door. Like, it's caught on. You talked about the mammoth gear that we've seen, but I think Utah kept watching, and I'm excited to see how they break down by market, because it's always interesting to look at, right? Like, Buffalo, New York's always number one, usually Boston's up there, but I think Salt Lake can be there too, because just by, you know, talking to neighbors like that, we're like, holy cow. And it's not because, you know, our family's a huge sports fan. My dad says, did you know Adrian works for the Mammoth? Like, no way, really? And like, it wasn't because we spread the word, which is how it usually happens. Just happened to happen. A family from Spanish Fork watching the NHL playoffs and knowing everything about it.
9: Pretty cool. Good news. The highest rated Stanley Cup final in the last 8 years, and the playoffs as a whole, the best ratings domestically, the best American ratings that the NHL has ever seen. To put it in perspective versus the NBA finals, though, the NBA finals peaked at, what, 33 million viewers. The NHL final peaked at 8 million viewers. So still a lot of room to make up, a lot of ground to cover when it comes to that. But yeah, good news for the league, and obviously by extension, good news for us here, because we've got a team now.
10: You know, you hear college football people talking about fans, like, why are you rooting for revenue? Why are you bragging about, you know, your NIL budget, your TV ratings? But yeah, we're rooting for TV ratings around here. I'm excited to see it.
9: Well, love having you in here for Between the Pipes. Next week, we'll be talking about an upcoming NHL draft a little bit closer, free agency on the horizon as well. You already mentioned some of the machinations that could happen there. Love having you here for Between the Pipes. Thanks for coming in again.
10: Yeah, let's see what happens. We've seen a couple trades in the NHL since the final ended, and, you know, the draft next Friday. Utah got J.J. Paterka before the draft last year, right after the final. So let's see what happens. We'll be back next Wednesday, 48 hours from the draft. Thanks for having me, buddy.
9: Do you think anything happens between now and next week?
10: No,
9: with the Mammoth?
10: No idea. The easy answer is no, because, you know, percentages. But, I mean, Bill's always on the phone. He's always talking. He wakes up every morning, OC, he tells us, and says to himself, how can I make the hockey team better today? On June 17th, you know he did that.
9: That is Adrian Denny, Utah Mammoth Insider, here on the Sean O'Connell Show. All right, this Brendan Sorsby situation is a gift that keeps on giving, and this time the gift goes to Cincinnati. I'll tell you what I'm talking about next. 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
12: 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Group K play kicked off with a surprise result in Houston as Congo secured a point against Portugal, 1-1 the final. Portugal took an early lead 6 minutes in with the Ruben Neves goal and controlled the pace of play, but a Congo header by Johan Wissa just before the half leveled the score. Congo with its first ever World Cup goal and a result against one of the favorites. Coming up in Group L at 4 p.m. Eastern, England begins its 2026 journey against Croatia in Dallas, a 2018 semifinal rematch with a lot of the same characters. Harry Kane coming into this World Cup as England's all-time lead scorer and coming off the best season of his career from a goal-scoring perspective, 61 goals in all competitions with Bayern Munich. I'm Lucas Panzeca, Westwood One Sports.
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0: The Brendan Sorsby situation is far from over. We're going to see where he ends up in the NFL supplemental draft. It might not be over for college teams either, even though he's moving on from the NCAA world. His agent, this is a level of pettiness. It's just wonderful to see. Brendan Sorsby's agent, whose name is Ron Slavin, just threw Cincinnati under the bus, acknowledging that his client is, you know, done with Texas Tech, and the relationship between Sorsby and Texas Tech is healthy. It's strong. Texas Tech has verbally supported him, as far as we know, financially supported him by not coming back to take the money, the NIL money that he's already been paid out, things like that. The agent said this: if anybody should be questioned or catching heat, it should be Cincinnati, because they knew for 2 years and never said anything and didn't do anything about it. That's the part that gets lost. Now, there's a lot of irony here. We talked about this a little bit earlier, that every athletic director got on a call with the Big 12 president, the commissioner, and said, hey, we don't want Brendan Sorsby playing. Everyone from every school. Everyone from every school, including Cincinnati.
1: Oh, yeah, they're in the Big 12.
0: Said, yeah, you can't let this guy play. You let him play.
1: When
0: you let him play, and you didn't tell anybody about it. You found out, according to the agent, and the agent, by the way, knows a heck of a lot more than any watchdog organization, but one of the watchdog organizations, one of the apps, alerted Cincinnati before the 2025 season began to a regular activity surrounding Brendan Sorsby and betting, right? So this watchdog situation was out there. Hey, here, we're red flagging something. You guys need to look into this. And the agent knows a heck of a lot more than those people do, because the agent is talking with him directly. The agent has direct access to his finances, that kind of a thing. And the agent says they knew for 2 years. They knew when he was coming out of Indiana. They knew before last season, and they never said a word. So Cincinnati has as much or more egg on its face than Texas Tech in this situation. They just did something, and this is where PR management is so massively important. You know what Cincinnati has done with this Brendan Sorsby situation? You know what they've said? Nothing.
1: Yeah, the AD and the president just gave their opinion on these board meetings that they had.
0: Do you know how much smarter it is, how much more intelligent of an approach it is for Cincinnati, knowing that they've got those skeletons in their closet, knowing that they don't have much of a leg to stand on, to just say, we're not going to talk about it, guys. I mean, it's already a risk. It's already way too big of a stretch for you to be on those calls in the first place. If you're Cincinnati, you should have been like, I'm not going to call. I'm not going to be in on the group chat.
1: Is that being conspicuously absent? Is that also in an indictment, though?
0: I don't know. That's probably like an admission of guilt by omission, where you're just like, wait, why is Cincinnati not here? Oh, I'll tell you why Cincinnati wouldn't be there, because Cincinnati knew about this. So, yeah, you're probably right. It's probably smarter for them.
1: Maybe we don't know what happened in these meetings with the ADs and then with the presidents and chancellors that they had last week. Maybe the Cincinnati folks just they joined the call on Zoom and they kept their mic on mute. They're like, you can see me. I am presumably on the side of everybody but Texas Tech. Absolutely. I have nothing to say.
0: They just keep posting emojis only to the group chat. No actual words, just thumbs up,
1: heart, maybe
0: eyeball emoji, the double exclamation points when someone says something really crazy. It's the most non-committal thing, right? It's the new, when people used to try to be like terminating a conversation with you via text, they'd say something like, wow, that's crazy. You know, they're just like, that's to signify they're not paying attention anymore. Now it's just the emojis, thumbs up, thumbs down, exclamation points. Oh, wow. That's it. You're done, right? That's what Cincinnati needed to be doing here. But I mean, as much as we can joke about it, again, this is why there's so many strange pieces to this story where everyone's just like stomping and crying and puffing out their cheeks and holding their breath and saying, well, this cannot happen. And no one is like actually looking at some of the things, some of the slightly deeper layers to this where it's like, well, wait, Texas Tech deservedly is getting dragged for the way that they handled this situation. Nobody is mentioning Cincinnati at all. Sorsby never played for Texas Tech. He has not thrown a pass. He has not handed off a ball. He has not had a single first down. He's never going to do that for Texas Tech. Cincinnati was paying him last year. They weren't paying him Texas Tech money, but every quarterback in the Big 12 was getting something. Brendan Sorsby was getting, he was probably the highest paid player on Cincinnati's team. You know what? There's actually a lot of weird stuff going on at Cincinnati. Did you see this thing with Joe Royer, their tight end?
1: I missed it.
0: He just got drafted, okay? I'm going to look up how old he is. Joe Royer is, he was born in, he's 24 years old, okay? This is another weird thing at Cincinnati. I wasn't even planning on talking about this, but Cincinnati, you got some issues happening. He's dating a girl named Riley Stepp, who just graduated from high school. Guess who the tight ends coach, Joe Royer played tight end. Guess who the tight ends coach at Cincinnati is?
1: That Coach Stepp?
0: That is Josh Stepp. So Joe Royer, 24, dating a high school girl whose dad is her position coach. Now,
1: his position coach. Yeah, that's sus.
0: Yeah, his position coach. I happened to be on the team when there was a guy on the team dating the offensive line coach at the time, dating his daughter. Okay? He was not an offensive lineman dating the offensive line coach's daughter. It was a guy who played another position dating the offensive line coach's daughter. And they were taking every measure possible to hide this. She was not in high school. He was not 24 years old. This was two college-age kids, maybe separated by a year, I'm not sure. Two college-age kids that were dating that happened to have, like, you know, that link because he was on the football team. Her dad is a football coach. Okay, they were like, please don't let Coach find out. I don't want Coach to find out that I'm dating his daughter. Nobody wants to have to talk to a coach. No coach wants to have to talk to a player about dating their daughter. This guy, this coach, Josh Stepp, his daughter was showing up to Cincinnati games wearing a Royer jersey while she's still in high school. Coach, you know how twisted and weird that is? Cincinnati, you got some problems, man.
1: And let's just say, hopefully nothing inappropriate was happening between the high school age girl and this 24-year-old player. It's sus no matter what, though. Kyle Filipowski, Jazz Man, had an interesting little scandal with his older girlfriend that he may or may not have been dating while he was still in high school. I don't know if they got married yet, but it, so weird things happen that way sometimes. And hopefully nothing crazy inappropriate happened with these two.
0: She was still in high school.
1: Yeah, it's
0: now if so I turned 18 on like the second day of my senior year of high school. I was the oldest in my grade, one of the oldest in my grade. Shout out Ozzy, he's the only guy who was older than me, the only boy who was older than me.
1: By like days?
0: He was, yeah, couple he was weeks. Like a couple weeks older. He I think he was supposed to be in the older grade, but his parents didn't want him to be the youngest, right? Shout out Katie Corbridge, she was the only girl who was older than me, I think, in my grade. I was like one of the oldest ones in the grade. My birthday was always Labor Day weekend, which that's when school started, right? So I was 18. I was 16 my sophomore year. I was 18 my whole senior year. Even if she's like that, right? You know how weird it would have been if I had a 24-year-old girlfriend while I was still in high school?
1: It's still...
0: Even though you're legally an adult.
1: But when you're a high school student, you're still not quite legally an adult.
0: It's kind of weird when... You're in college and you have the high school girlfriend, even if you met while you were both in high school, right? When you move on and she's still your girlfriend, it's weird. There's a weird dynamic there. I don't think there's anything particularly wrong with it, but it's weird. She's still in high school. Now you're in college. It's a little bit weird if you're off in like the professional world, if you're 28, 30 years old and you have a high school or not a high school, you have a college girlfriend or boyfriend because you're in different phases of your life. Again, that's totally legal. It's probably not morally wrong, but there's something a little weird to it, right? My wife and I are 6 years apart, 6.5. So like we have the same age gap as Joe Royer and this girlfriend of his. I met my wife when I was 34 years old. When you're in full adulthood, that age gap doesn't matter that much. When you're graduating and going to the NFL from college at 24 years old, and your girlfriend, she just graduated high school late May, early June. That's weird, man. But the weirdest thing about it is that the dad is the position coach.
1: Yeah, he probably knows all about it.
0: That it's so strange.
1: Yeah.
0: Very odd. Cincinnati, I think they have a policy there. They just look the other way on everything.
1: Just everything.
0: That's just the Cincinnati way of things. Let's just not talk about it. This is weird. I don't want to talk about it.
1: The other thing about this, Brennan Sorsby's agent is totally fine, probably right to point the finger at Cincinnati. Like, come on. How did you not do anything about this? Why is everyone so mad at Texas Tech when they didn't do anything about this and they had full knowledge of it years ago? Sure. But from a Big 12 perspective, from NCAA perspective, what can you do to Cincinnati? Like, there's probably not anything you can do to Cincinnati. Obviously, Brendan Sorsby has voluntarily taken himself out of the game. The other thing about it is, how about you, Mr. Agent? How long have you known about it? And you're still telling people, yes, please let my client play on your football team.
0: Yeah, I mean, there's ethical concerns here. Like, I actually think you can, if Brendan Sorsby is determined to be ineligible, like, you could take wins away from Cincinnati.
1: Yeah, vacate wins, that's a good point.
0: You could vacate wins.
1: Like, other kind of sanctions there, yeah.
0: Like you absolutely could take scholarships and wins away from Cincinnati. True. And you probably should. Now, Texas Tech, Your punishment is that you all looked like morons for like a month. Cincinnati, you probably should get more than just a slap on the wrist here. If you had knowledge and they can prove it, I'm sure there's a paper trail somewhere. If it could be proven that Cincinnati was playing a guy that they knew was betting on college sports as their starting quarterback, yeah, man, they should be punished. So this is a good point by the agent to also,
1: maybe
0: even as
1: he's
0: bringing up that point, there's some ethical and hypocrisy concerns here.
1: Maybe he should be sanctioned somehow, too. Like, you actually can't represent college football players for a number of years here because
0: that's probably a good punishment there, too.
1: Like, there's no CBA, so there's no really grounds to do that for these agents. It's too new.
0: Crazy. Man. Before we take a break, reminder that you need to put this number in your phone, 801-850-9100. 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Just give them a call. Even if you're not really ready, if you're a little bit on the fence about whether or not now is the time to get replacement vinyl windows, just give them a call. They will come out. They will assess the energy efficiency of your windows. They will give you an estimate on how much new windows could potentially keep the cool air in during the summer months, keep the warm air in during the winter months. They can give you some kind of an estimate there, a rough idea of your energy savings month to month. They can give you a rough idea of what your monthly payment would be if you did install new windows, because they have financing options. And then you make an informed decision. They can also just show you the mock-ups, show you the pictures of how much your home would be beautified, the curb appeal that increases when you have these brand new vinyl replacement windows. And then if you're still curious about the whole process, stay in contact with Advanced Windows. Maybe go down to the headquarters. Maybe look at the window covering options they have there in the showroom. 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The glass gets better. 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They want customer satisfaction. 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Advanced Window Products. We'll give away some Lagoon tickets next as we wrap up the Sean O'Connell Show on ESPN 700 and 92.1 FM.
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8: Sean O'Connell Show wrapping things up here. We have Lagoon tickets, Father's Day Lagoon tickets, a four-pack at 877-353-0700. You can answer this trivia question. The all-time record for goals scored in a World Cup was tied last night. Miroslav Klose was previously atop that ranking by himself. Leo Messi scored three last night to draw even. What is the number, the all-time record for goals scored in a World Cup? How many goals? The two guys at the top, Miroslav Klose of Germany and Leo Messi of Argentina, who, of course, will likely score again in this World Cup and will potentially pass. Nipping hot at the heels, by the way, Kylian Mbappe of France. He's two behind the record, and this ain't going to be his last World Cup, so eventually he probably will hold that record himself. 877-353-0700. If you have the correct answer, family four-pack for Father's Day, four tickets to Lagoon. Final segment of the show, always brought to you

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1: So here's the deal. Will you turn my headset up just a little bit over there, please? Thank you.
0: Nah.
1: I'm wondering, could it be a benefit to the player to date his position coach's daughter? Like, clearly, I heard you guys talking about this. Clearly, the positional coach has to be aware. And if you are a gentleman, if you are handling yourself correctly, and maybe there's a route that you're going to be part of the family, could it benefit you? Get more playing time, get more touches.
0: Well, I mean, Joe Royer is an NFL tight end, and we knew that 2 years ago. So I don't think he needs that advantage.
1: Or did he become an NFL tight end because of the extra reps, because he's taking care of the
0: no.
1: girl? Okay.
0: He's an NFL tight end because he's 6'4 and a half with 8% body fat.
1: Okay.
0: Like, Joe Royer's a freak. If anything, I think it's a disadvantage for you to be dating, because you're a 24-year-old. She's in high school, right? There's got to be some sort of, like, age gap, communication gap. You're probably also getting attention from a million girls on campus while she's on her high school campus. There's a lot more room for conflict there and problems than there is for benefit from your assistant coach, from your position coach.
1: Are you an office guy?
0: I love The Office.
1: Okay, so do we have an Andy Bernard situation on her? Maybe you didn't know she was in high school. Andy Bernard wasn't...
0: How could you not know your position coach's daughter was still in high school?
1: Didn't Andy Bernard say that she was like a frozen yogurt artist or something? When Jim was like, so what does she do for work? She's like, she's works at a frozen yogurt shop.
0: Like, you're telling me I don't believe in love when you came in. And maybe that's it. Maybe I'm just a skeptic.
1: No, of the two of us, we've established who the skeptic is.
0: The thing is, have you seen Joe Royer?
1: I have not.
0: Okay. So he was at Big 12 Media Days last year.
1: Okay. Then maybe I have, because we were
0: Joe
1: there.
0: Royer does not have any problem with the ladies, I promise you.
1: Is he better looking than Brock Osweiler?
0: He's better looking than Brock Osweiler.
1: Is he better looking than I am? Because we established that I'm better looking than Brock Osweiler.
0: So if it's ranking the three, then Joe Royer's at the top.
1: That hurts my feelings.
0: Well,
1: I'm just kidding.
0: You've got the whole, like, sub-adult size. He's got... Brock is awkwardly tall.
1: Mm-hmm.
0: Joe Royer is just like this, you know, football
1: big,
0: Adonis.
1: Big tight end dude. I got it.
0: And, like, he's got no reason to go slumming it at high school to find himself a girlfriend.
1: Yeah, penny for the thoughts of the father. That's what this comes down to.
0: And by the way, how much of, like, your dad reaction is just like, absolutely not,
1: yes,
0: get out of here.
1: 100%.
0: I'll kill you. And then the head coach is just like, hey. You got to let him have whatever he wants, man.
1: And you could do worse than having your little girl married to an NFL player. I mean, as far as, well,
0: you could also do better,
1: you know,
0: depending.
1: Exactly. It depends on which NFL player we're talking about.
0: Maybe Joe Royer is just a man of the highest character.
1: Yeah.
0: I was on a college football team. I was a college football player myself. Like, in general, I think I probably won't want my daughters dating guys that are college football players while they are college football players. When they move on, sure, right? When they're into it, like a more mature phase of life, sure. There's a character development that happens through sport that I can get on board with and stuff. But if you had your druthers as a dad, you'd probably be like, hey, the superstar player, wait until he's not that anymore before you date him.
1: See, this is going to be, calm down, pal. This is going to be really interesting to follow with you, okay? Because I have a couple of friends that I would say are like you.
0: Okay.
1: Ex-athletes probably had an era in life where they were sowing their oats a little bit, all right? And now they're raising daughters, and they trust no one. Calm down, pal. This is going to be really interesting to follow with you, okay? Because I have a couple of friends that I would say are like you.
0: Okay.
1: Ex-athletes probably had an era in life where they were sowing their oats a little bit, all right? And now they're raising daughters, and they trust no one. Like, I want to see what it's going to be like. The poor saps that try to date your little girls and father-in-law.
0: Not true.
1: Oh, my gosh,
0: not true.
1: Dude. Former
0: not
1: bartender,
0: true.
1: Former MMA fighter, won a belt, former football player, had a stint in his life where maybe he was dating a little bit, Am I, tell me when I'm off base. Yeah, I didn't think.

0: up Rowan for the first date, and you come walking out, probably a t-shirt that's a little too tight.
1: I'm going to be in my 50s is the thing that really sucks.
0: And that's going to make it even more terrifying, because you're going to be even more grumpy than you are now.
1: Yeah.
0: You are central casting for, I do not want to date that dude's daughters. And here's the other issue. Your wife is beautiful. And those little girls, I've seen them. They're very cute. They're going to have a lot of suitors. Will you allow them to be married at some point?
1: It's not up to me.
0: Well, I think you might have a heavy-handed say in this entire thing.
1: My plan for now, and they're very young, so my plan, I'm sure, will be useless by the time I'm a doddering old fool. I just want to make them confident, strong-willed women, so that I'm not the one monitoring their decisions, because they're making good decisions.
0: Yeah,
1: because we've all been around. We know that the people who make bad decisions oftentimes in these, it's because of some daddy issue. It's because of some absent presence. It's because of some, I was never taught better than this.
0: Yeah.
1: And that's, my plan is to not allow that and then equip them with the skills, because if I just, knowing how I am going to want to like follow them everywhere they go to make sure they're safe. Mm. But I also know that it's not realistic or possible. So I got to make sure they're equipped with the things that allow them to identify when, I don't know, maybe that's a little weird. When you're in high school, don't talk to the 24-year-old. Maybe in college you can, but right now that's not appropriate.
0: I'm just picturing first date, knock on the door. Hi, is Rowan here? Sean comes walking around the corner wearing his belt, wearing the championship belt.
1: I don't think that'll be impressive.
0: Hey, guy, what's up? Yeah, I won this long, long time ago. Maybe some highlights playing in the background of you in the ring. You still want to take this young lady out? Well, God bless you. I am thrilled that I have a son.
1: An adult now. You don't have to worry.
0: An adult son. Yeah, I did the thing. I did the thing. He's about to turn 25. He's a great kid.
1: If your son came to you and said, Dad, I found a girlfriend in high school.
0: At 25?
1: You'd be like,
0: Well, then he would say, you met my mom when she was in high school. He would throw that at me. Now, to be clear, I was 21. She was 18. It was all above board.
1: A little bit different.
0: A little bit different. I would encourage him at this, because the other, and you referenced this, the other thing that's odd is as you age gaps are kind of irrelevant. But at that stage in life, when everyone's still trying to fully form as an adult, it's probably better to date your peers.
1: Well, there's also a thing where, like, now there's a kind of a power dynamic issue where, like, he's rich.
0: Yeah.
1: You know what I mean? Mm-hmm. He's like a professional athlete already, having been a highly recruited D1 athlete.
0: Right. Yeah.
1: Now, he's not probably a multimillionaire yet, but he's a guy who's, like, bringing down a healthy NIL situation from Cincinnati.
0: Yeah.
1: And now he's got a, you know, a signing bonus and all that stuff. And it's like, oh, well, congrats. Here's your graduation gift. I bought you a car. There's a weird power dynamic there.
0: Yeah, the age gap when it's like late teens, early 20s is much different when it's 34 to 28.
1: Yeah.
0: Or maybe 40 to 25.
1: Also acceptable.
0: Friend of mine, I know. So the age gap gets a little bit different as you get older.
1: Shout out my good buddy Grant. We just attended his birthday
0: party.
1: What's
0: up, Grant?
1: Grant and his wife are 17 years apart.
0: That there's starting to come more of a trend in that direction, as I understand it. Maybe some of the younger ladies are not necessarily thrilled with what's going on with the men their age. So they're looking to the older generation, potentially. I feel like that's happening more and more and more lately.
1: How would you know?
0: I have zero answers for any of this. So let me be clear.
1: Would you know about that?
0: I've tried younger. I've tried older. I've tried same age. None of it works, dude. So, like, I'm the wrong guy to ask advice for any of this.
1: Love is dead. Stay tuned for The Drive. 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

0: Harry Kane strikes for England in the 12th minute after missing a penalty kick. That's his ninth goal in the World Cup. That sets a record for the Three Lions as the World Cup continues. A historic day in this soccer tournament yesterday as Lionel Messi tallied a hat trick. Kylian Mbappe had a brace, as did Erling Haaland. Norway back in the mix. Now, Portugal drew today, and Cristiano Ronaldo, even though it was thought to be his turn, was shut out 1-1 as the Congo was able to get their first point. DR Congo was able to get their first point in World Cup history. It has been an insanely exciting start to this tournament. Austria beat Jordan late last night 3-1. England now has a 1-0 lead over Luka Modric and Croatia. It's going to be Ghana and Panama, Uzbekistan and Colombia tonight. And, of course, we are roughly 48 hours, a little less than that, away from the U.S. men's national team taking on Australia after their 4-1 win against Portugal. Hello, how are you? Happy Wednesday. Drive time, 14 minutes past the hour of 2 o'clock on a scorching hot Utah June day outside. And as it is every single day, it is good to have you along for the ride. The latest on the Walker Kessler drama, our interview with Tim McMahon, highly aggregated yesterday by bad actors and corny jazz bloggers that don't want to give credit where credit is due. Tim McMahon wrote a story today on the five-year, $140 million offer on the table from the Utah Jazz that would make Walker Kessler the highest-paid non-All-Star center in the history of pro basketball. Of course, the reports are Walker and his camp believes he is worth more. I'll tell you this, after getting some intel overnight, from what I've been told, this is nothing more than a tense negotiation that happens every offseason in the NBA. At least that's what the Jazz are saying right now. We'll see how it plays out. I personally don't see any scenario where Walker Kessler is not with the Utah Jazz next year, but stranger things have happened, and Danny Ainge and Austin Ainge have shown that they are not afraid to make trades or make transactions that could be unpopular with fan bases at the time. And what does that mean for draft night, right? That's going to be an interesting topic that we'll get into on the show today. But a lot to do. The offseason in the NBA has begun. We are 6 days away from the NBA draft. Mandatory training camps going on in the NFL. Big 12 Media Days coming up for you Utah football fans on July the 7th and the 8th. Myself, Sean O'Connell, will be on the ground in Dallas. Bring you 8 hours of coverage on both days, both Tuesday and Wednesday. So mark that down on your calendars, kind of the unofficial start to the college football calendar, even though the college football news cycle has been really busy. And June, a very important month for recruiting, so we'll give you some updates in the world of college football as well. Little off-season NHL conversation today after Carolina hoist the cup. What's next for the Mammoth? John Tortorella will not return to coach Vegas next year. So we've got some good guests to talk about all this stuff today. We'll start things off with Neil Smith, former general manager of the New York Rangers. GM when the Rangers won the cup and held the parade in Lower Manhattan, where the New York Knicks will be tomorrow. Canyon of Champions. More than 5 million people expected to descend upon Lower Manhattan, and that will be chaos. But the Knicks championship parade will be tomorrow. But we'll talk with Neil about some offseason NHL stuff, his thoughts on John Tortorella exiting stage left and not coaching Vegas next year. And then coming up at 3 o'clock, we only really get to do this once, sometimes twice a year, because during the season he is so busy. But in my opinion, the best in the business, and he is ascending to potentially one of, if not the best to ever do it. He currently is the voice of the NBA for ABC and ESPN. He's also the voice of the New York Knicks. He's my friend Mike Breen. He is a gentleman of the highest order, a minch's minch, as you would say. And Mike is a New Yorker, but you wouldn't know it based off of how professionally is what I'm calling the game. So excited to bring Mike Breen in today to the show. We'll do a little Jazz draft and some Walker Kessler stuff a little bit later on. Tony Jones will stop by from The Athletic, and then we'll do some World Cup and some RSL with Pablo Mastroeni. So, good show, busy show, Wednesday show, halfway through that work week and one day closer to the weekend with great temperatures and conditions coming up this weekend. Hopefully you have something fun planned. Neil Smith, Mike Breen, Tony Jones, Pablo Mastroeni, me, Spence Check, it's all of you, the great listeners, and that guy, who was recovering from being hit by a truck.
1: What up?
0: Randomly. Porter Larson, how's your Wednesday, bud?
1: Wednesday's gone well. Still basking in the glory that is being an NBA champion. Yes, me.
0: Yes,
1: NBA
0: you are. Champion. Yeah, you played well, I got to say.
1: Thank you. Thank you. I at least contributed in energy, in, I don't know. But still basking in it.
0: Bask in it. You should bask in it. I mean, that's the point of being a fan, especially when in your lifetime, you've not really seen them even have a chance. I mean, this is what being a fan is all about.
1: Them nor anyone else I have ever cheered for. Again, I am a Cowboys fan, so I was a toddler when they were good, a toddler when the Knicks were good. I saw the Mets get to a World Series and should have probably won one. I've seen the Hokies be really, really good, but never anything on the national stage. So, yeah, when it comes to that, I'll enjoy it for a long, long while. And again, that's a series and a playoff run I'll probably tell my descendants about. So, yeah, we'll bask in it. And again, on a day when Mike Breen joins the show, discuss that a little bit further. But otherwise, bunch of local stuff going on quietly. Of course, the NBA draft less than a week away. Jazz offseason chatter, Pablo with RSL's break in the World Cup. So plenty to get to outside of our New York Knicks and their NBA championship.
0: Wait, have you changed your stance on having kids? Interesting.
1: No. I mean, I don't know that I was ever entirely against it. It's okay. Just got to, like, there's got to be a lot of cards falling the right way to make that happen. But I've got a nephew.
0: I was going to say, you'll tell your nephew about it.
1: I've got a nephew. Okay. Family's got pets I can talk to and regularly do. So.
0: Hey, I'm not judging. I mean, that would be weird. They don't understand what you're saying, but do what you got to do.
1: Yeah, that's what you think.
0: They don't, dude. You think when you talk to a dog, he understands exactly what you're saying?
1: No. Some of them, maybe.
0: All right. I'll tell you what, being Uncle Spence is like my favorite moniker. Being an uncle is the way to go. Like, I have one child, he's grown, but I've got 21 nieces and nephews, and it's awesome.
1: Well, and guess what you don't have to do, at least not
0: anything.
1: If you're, like, not babysitting or, like, really being a part of it. Yeah, you just get to, like, be the cool uncle, hang out, do the cool stuff, hopefully not change any diapers and whatnot. Yeah, that's the good stuff.
0: No, you don't have to do anything. I went down to see my nieces and nephews a few weeks ago in Draper, and I was playing. My little nephew Teddy wanted to show me this new cool game he got, and I totally broke the game. I had, like, broke the piece to the game, nice. And I called my brother Ben. I'm like, dude, it's broken. We're done. Sorry, I got to go home.
1: There you go.
0: But I played with Teddy for like an hour. It was awesome. And then I broke the game, and I had to replace the set, but I didn't have to fix it. You don't have to do anything as an uncle. It's the best way to go.
1: Yeah, I'm with you there, and I'm in my first, like, couple years as an uncle still, so settling into it.
0: Enjoy it. All right, England is up 1-0 on Croatia. The Three Lions trying to bring it home. God save the Queen. We'll keep you up to date on the World Cup today. Our first guest will be Neil Smith. We'll do some off-season hockey and some Stanley Cup hockey with Neil. And then don't forget, set your alarm. Mike Breen, the voice of the NBA at 3 o'clock. But before we jump into our guest list today on a Wednesday afternoon, courtesy of our friends at DraftKings, it's time now for your opening tip. Now, DraftKings Sports is live in all 50 states. Yes, that means you, Utah. The whole world is watching one tournament right now. 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That ends on June the 28th. Terms are dkng.co/predictions promo. All right. Just want to give a hearty you're welcome to our competition for providing you with actual intel about the team that is actually on your radio station. Tim McMahon joined our program yesterday and reported that the Utah Jazz have offered Walker Kessler a deal in the neighborhood of $140 million in about 5 years. Then again, that was aggregated by other people without giving us credit. That's the name of the business these days. But Tim wrote a piece today up on ESPN.com. And of course, Tim is the guy that's been on the Walker stuff for honestly about a year and a half. So around $140 million over 5 years. That would be the largest contract ever given to a center who has not made an All-Star game. Now, would Walker have made the All-Star game last year? Probably not. Of course, he was off to an incredible start before he had to have shoulder surgery. And look, when it comes to all of this stuff, you have to wonder what's coming from the team, what's coming from the agent, and what's the motivation from either side to make these things public. I'll just say this. 5 years, $140 million sounds more than fair to me for Walker Kessler. Now, the name of the negotiation, unless you're Jalen Brunson, who, by the way, left $113 million on the table for the New York Knicks to fill out their roster and win an NBA championship, most stars hold out for more. Jalen took a generational wealth away from himself and his family for the Knicks to build a championship team. But this is Walker's first big payday, okay? So the name of the game, if you're an agent, is to simply try to milk the team for all you possibly can get. But I'll say this. I don't think Walker Kessler can get a better offer sheet on the open market. There aren't a lot of teams with cap space. The reports are today the Lakers and LeBron James are now engaging as far as, you know, do they want to bring him back? And say whatever you want about LeBron at 41 years old. He was 21 points, 7 boards, 6 assists. That's like 8 players in the league. And if the Lakers want to move on from him, and if they have an Austin Reeves decision to make, maybe the Lakers are a player here with Walker Kessler. But I don't think there's a team in the league that does have space that will supersede a $140 million five-year contract offer for a center who has not made an All-Star game, nor a center who is currently healthy a year ago. He's coming off an injury. And obviously, shoulder surgery can be really problematic. So, look, I believed in Tim McMahon's reporting, and congratulations on being able to verify Tim's report, because that makes you look like you have sources. But if what Tim is saying is correct, I am staunchly on the side of the Utah Jazz here. I think that's a very fair, more than fair contract offer to put on the table for Walker Kessler. Now, as I referenced coming into the show, had a few conversations via text over the past 24 hours about this dynamic, just to kind of see, you know, where we're at and whether or not there really are problems brewing with Walker and the Jazz. And essentially what I was told is that this is the run-of-the-mill, standard, tense negotiation that happens in the NBA every single year. And I think the Jazz are tremendously confident that Walker Kessler will be back with them, not just next year, but long-term. And as Tim said yesterday, I don't think we need to draw a straight line between the negotiations between Walker and the Jazz and what could happen 6 days from now when the Jazz have the number two pick in the NBA draft. Of course, all the reporting over the past 48 hours, Darren Peterson will only work out with Washington. He's not going to visit Utah. He will not visit Memphis. Memphis has the third overall pick. A.J. DiBonta, of course, has already visited and worked out for both teams. I mean, hell, A.J. lives here, and he was at a ton of Jazz games this year, so it's not like they needed to do more intel on him. And then there's the Cameron Boozer side of things, and Cameron Boozer has worked out for the Jazz and the Grizzlies and the Wizards. The Wizards hold all the cards here. I continue to maintain where I'm at with this, and my belief is that the Utah Jazz are going to draft whoever Washington doesn't out of A.J. DiBonta and Darren Peterson. But there is this growing belief among a lot of basketball people that the Jazz really like Cameron Boozer, and that could be the pick. I do believe, you know, the Walker, Kessler, Jaren Jackson Jr., Lowry Market in front court. I just feel like either A.J. or Darren is what this team needs right now. I am not one that believes Keontae George has suddenly become this top shelf NBA guard. I think what Keontae showed last year is he clearly is a bucket getter in the NBA, and he has a role on a good NBA team. But that role, more or less, in my opinion, for a really good team, like the championship contending teams this year. Okay, so let's just dig into this a little bit. I hesitate to put Cleveland on the list, but they were an Eastern Conference Finals team. Their starting backcourt was Donovan Mitchell and James Harden. So Keontae doesn't start for Cleveland. Keontae doesn't start for Boston, okay, with Derek White, with Jason Tatum, with Jaylen Brown. So those two teams in the East, of course, we'll throw the Knicks in there because they just won the thing. Jalen Brunson, OG Anunoby, Mikal Bridges, Keontae doesn't start for them. And then we'll use the two teams in the West that most people thought were the best teams in the league. Of course, he doesn't start for San Antonio or Oklahoma City. To me, Keontae George, for a team that's actually in the mix to not just make the playoffs, but maybe win a round or two, is a guy you want to bring off your bench and you feel okay doing that. Because in NBA history, it's been a very valuable commodity to have a guy that comes off the bench to start a fire and get you buckets. And that's what Keontae does. Darren Peterson, to me, or A.J. DeBonsa, you put him next to Ace Bailey, and, I mean, those are two unbelievably long wings with the ability to play multiple positions, guard multiple positions, and then you define the positions however you want. Because Darren Peterson, his reps are telling people he wants to play point guard in the NBA. Okay, so I view that as just like a perfect fit. If we kind of crystallize this a little bit with Darren Peterson and Ace Bailey and Lauri Markkanen and Jaren Jackson Jr. and Walker Kessler, and that's your starting five, and then Keontae comes off the bench as this 25, 28-minute a night guy that can fill it up. And then you get into the Filipowskis and the Sensabaughs. Do they bring back Nurkic? And then we start to, like, really crystallize what this team can look like and maybe finally accurately analyze what they can do next year. And I'll maintain, if they win 42 to 45 games and make the play-in tournament next year, that's a big win. It's a 20-game improvement, which rarely happens in this league. It happened this year with San Antonio. Of course, that's a unique situation because they have a unique player that doesn't come around very often, once in a generation, of Victor Wembanyama. The Jazz just don't have that. They might not even have a top 25 player on their roster. So it's not, I don't think it's realistic to expect much more than that, but a lot of intrigue based off of the Tim McMahon reporting on this show yesterday, then the piece he wrote for ESPN. All right, we'll get back to this. Mike Breen, the voice of the NBA, is going to join us. But coming up on the other side, what's the offseason looking like for the Utah Mammoth? How did the Carolina Hurricanes get it done? John Tortorella is out in Vegas. And what's a championship parade like in Lower Manhattan, Canyon of Champions? Neil Smith will join us right out of the gates. Busy Wednesday show, and it's good to have you with us on ESPN 700.
2: 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Group K play kicked off with a surprise result in Houston as Congo secured a point against Portugal. 1-1 the final. Portugal took an early lead 6 minutes in with a Ruben Neves goal, but a Congo header by Yohan Wisa just before halftime leveled the score. Congo with its first ever World Cup goal and World Cup result against one of the favorites. Kicking off now in Group L, England begins its 2026 journey against Croatia in Dallas. Harry Kane comes into this World Cup as England's all-time leading scorer and coming off the best season of his career. From a goal-scoring perspective, 61 goals in all competitions with Bayern Munich. I'm Lucas Panzeca, Westwood One Sports.
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14: 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I appreciate it. It's the makeup.
15: What are you doing? Peptides and all that stuff? Good. Bear Grylls or something. Jason Statham. Are you mountain climbing? 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
14: I did work out today, though.
15: Look, what do you do? Soul cycle? You do the bike?
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0: the voice of the NBA and the voice of the New York Knicks, but Mike Breen has become really the lead guy for ABC and ESPN. Mike's going to join us in about 25 minutes from right now. The New York Knicks will hold their championship parade in Lower Manhattan coming up tomorrow, where 5 million plus are expected to descend upon the city to celebrate. Our next guest knows what it's like to be on the float in a championship parade in New York. Former general manager of the New York Rangers. Always fun to welcome in Neil Smith to the program. Hello, Neil. Happy Wednesday. How are you?
1: Yes, happy Wednesday to you, Spencer. I'm very good, thanks.
0: So what is that like for those of us that will never experience being a player, a coach, or an executive on a championship team, on a championship parade in New York City? What is that like, Neil?
1: It's surreal. It's what you have seen on television with the astronauts and other people that have been celebrated in New York, and it's no other city can do it the way that New York does it. And when you come around the corner, where you all get onto the floats at a certain point, and I can't tell you where exactly that is, but then you turn the corner to go down the Canyon of Heroes, and it's mind-boggling. The amount of people, the amount of ticker tape — in our day it was ticker tape — the amount of stuff coming out of the buildings, it's just surreal. And it goes by in a flash because it is so surreal. So there's no place else that can do it like New York.
0: Is it even possible to take in the surroundings to when there's so many fans all over the place? Is it even possible to kind of stop and appreciate the moment? Or, again, to your point, are you just kind of on cloud nine the entire time?
1: No, I did stop. I remember stopping and looking, not stopping dead, but, you know, I remember looking at individuals and pointing up at people that were way up in the windows, looking down and hanging over and, looking at a lot of people. So you do try to take in as much as you can, but it's just, the moment is so incredible that it's, you know, you have a hard time taking it in. You know, you wish you'd gotten it on what we used to call videotape, so that you could watch it over and over again.
0: All right, so the Carolina Hurricanes are going to have their own championship parade now. What stands out most to you about this, not just what happened during this run, but as we pan back and the way they built this thing, because they've been good for a long time and they finally broke through this year. Tell us your thoughts on this process that you just saw from Carolina.
1: You know, they're probably the best team as a team, meaning that from goaltender all the way out to first line center and everybody in between. They're probably the best glued together team of everybody, with a tremendous coach who looks like he's a player right now, but he's not. He's been 7 years as a coach. They don't have superstars. And that's the one thing that is sort of astounding about this team winning, is that they don't have guys that are household names. I mean, they do have Sebastian Aho, who's excellent, Svetnikov, who's excellent, Seth Jarvis, who's great. And then they have a second line that came together with an older player named Taylor Hall, who was first overall to Edmonton there a couple decades ago. And then you got two youngsters with him, Stankoven and Jackson Blake. And then you've got to back all that up. You've got the captain, the big man, who's last time he won the Stanley Cup was 17 years ago, and that's Jordan Staal. And he's on the third line and wins every faceoff he takes. And then on defense, you really don't have, and you'll relate to this, Spence, you don't have a Brian Leetch. You've got Gostis there. You've got Slavin, who's one of the best shutdown guys in the league. You've got Sean Walker, and you've got Keandre Miller. But you don't have a star back there. And so this was a team that didn't have a lot of stars. I think the thing that turned the tide in their favor in the final was putting Bussy in net when Anderson got hurt. And after the second period, Rod Brindamore put Brandon Bussy in net. He did a tremendous job. Carolina somehow fought back and in 39 seconds scored three goals in that game, only to lose in overtime on a bit of a fluky goal. But Brandon Bussy, with his right-handed catching mitt, whereas 90% of the goalies are left-handed catching, and his young and rested enthusiasm, because he hadn't played in so long, he was rested, whereas all these guys on on Vegas, and for that matter, Carolina, had to be tired by the time he got into the net, and he wasn't. He was ready to go and did a tremendous job. And I think it was Bussy that actually won this thing for them. They gave the Conn Smythe to Jordan Saul. They should have, the way he led that team, and also he scored 5 goals in 5 different games to start the series. But I think the changing of Anderson to Bussy was the biggest thing that got Carolina the cup.
0: How commonplace is a story like Bussy? Because it feels very Major League Baseball-ish, where you'll see a player toil in the minors for years and years and years, and then oftentimes these guys are like, I can't do this anymore. I'm sick of sleeping in motels and not making any money. But then there's maybe a handful that stick it out, then eventually do get a call up and maybe have some Major League success. How commonplace is a story like Bussy in the NHL?
1: It's not at all. I mean, there are players who come from the ECHL all the way to the NHL. Now, the way it goes is ECHL is AA, AHL is AAA, NHL, of course, is Major League. And there are goalies who are, they want the team, the teams want them to get shots, so they put them on their ECHL team, and then they sometimes can jump quickly from the American League up. But Brandon Bussy, kid from Long Island, Sound Beach, never drafted, was signed by the Providence Bruins to play in the American League, played there for a number of years, was brought up from time to time with, to back up either Jeremy Swayman or whoever else was the second, and Corpusello wasn't there yet. So, but he never played in a Boston Bruins game. He sat on the bench and that. So this year in the off season, Florida needed a third goalie, and they signed Brandon Bussy into a, I think it was a one way $750 contract, and but they had to put him on waivers to get him down to the minor league team so that he could play games. And when they put him on waivers, Carolina had both their goalies hurt, Anderson and Kochetkov. So they claimed Bussy as their third guy. And he didn't play much at first, but they kept him up with Carolina. And then he started to play some regular season games, played very, very well, got a new contract of a number of years. And now you're in the millions, not high millions, but you're in the millions. You're not in hundreds of thousands. And then he did what he did in the playoffs. So he's an incredible story for young people to not give up.
0: So when it comes to, you know, because you referenced Stahl's getting a little bit older, you know, how sustainable is Carolina's level right now? Should they be considered a serious contender for the next few years?
1: I think they're a yes, they're a serious contender for the next few years. They're not Florida Panthers, who won it the first time, and they were the favorite to win it a second time before the season even started. And they played playoff hockey all year long, the Florida Panthers, for those 2 years. And this year they were so beat up by the game to year three, as you know, everybody was injured and their best players were all out, and they ended up missing the playoffs, which you can understand the fatigue in that team. I think Carolina is going to be a favorite again next year, but I don't think they're going to be the definitive favorite. I think that Colorado will still be considered a huge favorite, and it's because they got MacKinnon and Makar and others that are superstars. And when you look at Carolina, they've got this great balanced team with quality throughout their lineup, but they don't have MacKinnon or Makar. And when you found teams that have won multiple cups, meaning, you know, Pittsburgh, Tampa Bay, Florida, you really do have in those lineups some people that are superstars, and that's what leads them to the multiple cups. Yes, Carolina could do it, but they'll do it differently than these other teams.
0: Speaking of Vegas, some surprising news, maybe, or maybe this was the plan all along, just to have John Tortorella come in and kind of right the ship and then move on. The Vegas Knights have promoted Ryan Craig, who coached their AHL affiliate, to now lead the Vegas Golden Knights after, I don't know if Tortorella decided he was moving on or Vegas decided they were moving on from him. But what did you make of that dynamic?
1: Well, it was Vegas that decided they were moving on. And I know John was stunned when they told him, because he thought that there'd be some discussion and maybe they'd, you know, perhaps they were going to give him a contract and keep him there because he'd done an outstanding job. I mean, he was 7-0-1 in the regular season and then took them all the way to the final in game six in the playoffs. So you would think that there would be some consideration there. But for whatever reason, the word is that the plan always was, no matter what happened, to bring Ryan Craig up to be the coach. They've had him there since the beginning. They know him really well. He knows all their players, and he knows their younger players, and that had been their intention. So I was surprised by it. I thought it would drag on a little bit. We'd find out whether Torts is staying or going, but we found out pretty quickly. Hmm.
0: Does that change your view on what they can be next year? Or, I mean, look, as we talk about all the time, there's no such thing as a great coach without great players. You know, does the coaching change mean anything for what Vegas could be next year, or do you still just like their roster that much?
1: No, I think Vegas is Vegas, that team. I mean, they've got Eichel and Marner. That's a great way to start. They've got Rasmus Anderson, who didn't play that great in the playoffs, but there was a lot of reasons for that, personal reasons. They've got they've still got a great lineup, and I think Carter Hart's only going to continue to get better in goal for them. So I think Vegas will be formidable again next year. Will they get to the final? Who knows? You know, they'll be one of a handful of contenders to get there. They don't have a lot of young players. They don't have a lot of young players coming. They don't have hardly any draft picks because they've spent all this to get to where they got to when they won the Cup and then to try to stay afloat like they have. So at some point, they're going to have to pay the piper because you can't trade away picks, trade away young players, and be good year after year after year. So but they usually, Vegas, they want somebody, they go get them.
0: Give me, and I don't know if you've dug into this just yet because the offseason just started, and we'll, you know, now that the offseason's here, of course, the draft is coming up, but as far as free, I asked you about Ovechkin a couple weeks ago, and, you know, I think most people would be stunned if he changes teams, but are there any names out there free agent wise that you think could actually change teams that would move the needle for the NHL next year?
1: I'm sure there is, but none that come right into my mind. And by the way, I want to tell you something. Your listeners will be interested in this because it just came across that Kesselring got traded from Buffalo, where Utah traded him a year ago for Paterka, with Doan for Paterka. He was traded to the San Jose Sharks for a switch of number one picks. San Jose goes to 27 and Buffalo goes up to 20. So that, you know, that probably should feel good. He probably wouldn't admit it for Bill Armstrong that his deal is even better. It's basically now Paterka for Doan. And I think that's a win for Utah, although Doan had a real good playoff and good year for Buffalo. But none come to mind. There's not the Panarin out there this year that I know of. And we've reviewed every team on our podcast, and I don't remember seeing a huge name out there. There's some really good players out there for sure, but not that, you know, there's no Connor McDavid or something out there. There's no huge name. They pretty much got signed. So I think we'll have to wait for the summer of 27 to see big name signings.
0: The two mammoth free agents that they need to make a decision on, Alexander Kerfoot, who's an unrestricted free agent, and Barrett Hayton are the two main guys. He's restricted. Those are the two that are in front of me. What do you make of Kerfoot was an assistant captain. So Alexander Kerfoot, Barrett Hayton, you think they'll be back with the Mammoth next year?
1: You know, the problem for Hayton is the problem for Kerfoot is that he only played 34 games. So he was hurt a lot of the season. He's a good player. But it's going to be tough, to get signed back as their third line, fourth line center when you only played 34 games. Well, we'll see what happens. Barrett Hayton's another center iceman who played 67. So that's a lot of games and, you know, was a pretty respectable, again, third line guy and a plus player. I would be surprised if they didn't sign Hayton back again. I'm sure they will. And it's really a toss-up as to whether Bill Armstrong decides he can do better than Alexander Kerfoot.
0: Have ESPN's early power rankings up for next year, 1 through 32. And the New York Rangers reside at 29. And this is a team that not too long ago, at least in the regular season, was the best team in pro hockey. As someone who ran that team, what do you think the success of the New York Knicks, because they have the same owner, and we have discussed, we've discussed the Jim Dolan things, I can say, on air, right, Neil? I mean, but you work there, you know him, and, you know, my guess is he's going to be feeling himself a little bit, and chances are he's going to put a lot of pressure on Chris Drury, who's the general manager, Connecticut's own, by the way. So what sort of shadow do the Knicks now cast over the Rangers, and how much pressure do you think there is on New York to try to figure something out? Because they're in a bad spot right now.
1: They are in a bad spot, and I was actually on a Ranger-centric show yesterday talking about that. And, you know, I don't know the inner workings between the ownership and management there. I don't know what the message is. I do know that Chris Drury is Jim Dolan's pick to GM when he decided to make him the GM after Jeff Gorton, and he stuck with him, because I can't imagine, after winning the President's Trophy, then the last two seasons have been abominable, that you could survive if you weren't close to the owner. You know, they're paying their coach. He's the most expensive coach in the league, and yet they missed the playoffs. You can do that with me coaching. I don't know what their plan is. I hear that they're going to, you know, that everybody talks about Trocheck being traded. And I guess they will. I guess they're well for young players or draft picks or something. But from afar, I don't know what their plan is. I don't know why they gave Panarin away to L.A. He's not a bad person. He's not a bad guy in the locker room. He's not a problem maker. I didn't quite understand that. But again, they must have their own plan. I would think that there is going to be a lot of scrutiny now of the Rangers. There always is, but there might be more now saying, like, well, if you can do it on that side, why can't you do it on the other side? Why can't you get it going? And you know firsthand, Spence, that when we won the Stanley Cup in 94 and the Knicks came short by a couple of points in Game 7 against Houston, the pressure mounts a little bit on the people that are running the Knicks, because, you know what, they're the one tenant that didn't win. So I would think there'd be some pressure. But as long as you're the owner's guy, you're safe until he decides you're not.
0: Which is the problem working for that guy, because you're one bad mood away. But anyway, let me ask you this before I set you loose. And, you know, we've talked to you the past few weeks about next year for the Mammoth. But I've got the standings pulled up in front of me, and as my computer refreshes and it kicks me off the internet, you referenced the Avalanche, who in the power rankings are number two. Minnesota and Dallas are the other two teams in this division that finished ahead of the Mammoth. So as far as what it looks like for the Mammoth next year to improve, that's one thing. But of the three teams in front of them, do you think any of those three are poised to maybe take a step back?
1: You know, I would be surprised with Edmonton, what happens with them. I think Anaheim's on the way up. I think the Knights are sort of, they are where they are. I think the LA Kings are on the way down. I think San Jose Sharks are on their way up. And that's about as far as I'll go, because I don't have strong feelings about anybody else. But I think that I do think that Edmonton could find them there. They don't have a coach right now. I don't understand why they would fire Knobloch. He was a good coach, but they fired him anyway because I guess they got eliminated in the first round. They'll always have Connor McDavid and Dreisaitl, but this Stan Bowman and his staff able to give them better supplements than they did this year when they weren't really. You know, they didn't have the depth, I don't think, to beat Anaheim. And Anaheim, a upstart team, was able to take them out in the first round. So I could see them slipping. I don't see them slipping out of the playoffs, without a doubt, with Connor McDavid and Dreisaitl and Bouchard. You know, they'll just, they could, you know, get into the playoffs probably with their eyes closed. But I see them slipping in the standings because it's an awkward situation there. And again, I'll say what I said last week. I think Bill Armstrong's got to stay with his plan, keep chugging along, and you're going to find yourself up there. I mean, that's what the Anaheim Ducks basically did. Look at them now.
0: Neil, where can people go find your podcast, my friend?
1: Any platform, Apple, Spotify, iHeartRadio, anywhere where you can get podcasts, and also on YouTube, where we would love it if you would subscribe because that helps us. But you can find us on YouTube, audio and video, or any of those other platforms. And I got to tell you, we've got countries where we've had downloads where I didn't even ever heard of the country. It's amazing how there must be a hockey fan almost in every country in the world.
0: Well, it's an international sport. You know what I mean? People are all around the world love themselves some hockey, Neil.
1: Yeah, I guess so. And that's great because that's been my life, right? So I'm happy. The more the game grows, the more better it is for all of us.
0: Yes, sir. Have a great week. Love to chat soon, okay?
1: You too, buddy. Thank you.
0: All right, Neil Smith, general manager of the New York Rangers, when they won the Cup in 1994. The New York Knicks will hold their parade in the same route the Rangers did back in 94. It's called the Canyon of Heroes. It's in Lower Manhattan. About 5 to 6 million people expected to descend upon New York City tomorrow. All right. Father's Day is coming up. And I'll tell you what, dads deserve a day at Lagoon. 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Listen all week around noon and try to score 4 passes to Lagoon. It's Father's Day fun from Lagoon and Utah's home for sports, ESPN 700. All right, excited for this. We get to do it once, maybe twice a year. The voice of the NBA and the New York Knicks, Mike Breen, is going to join us coming up on the other side. We'll do a little jazz draft and Walker Kessler later on. Tony Jones, Pablo Mastroeni. We got a great Wednesday show, and it's good to have you with us right here on ESPN 700.
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0: puts it up off the mark. Ananobi the rebound. It's over. It's over. Knick fans, this is not a dream. Your long, long wait has ended. Go ahead and cry. After 53 years, the Knicks are finally NBA champions once again.
1: Over 5 million people expected to descend on Lower Manhattan tomorrow for the championship parade, crowning the New York Knicks as your NBA champ. Our next guest is the voice of the NBA, but longtime voice of the New York Knicks and native New Yorker. Always a pleasure to welcome in Mike Breen to the program. Mr. Breen, happy Wednesday, sir. How are you?
2: Just call me Mr. Breen.
1: I feel like I have to out of respect, my friend.
2: Oh, stop it. Meanwhile, you said 5 million. It's supposed to, there's chance of some storms tomorrow, so I think it might be 4.9 million.
1: Oh, dear. Oh, dear. Well, I wish I was there. I was there for the Rangers parade in 94, but I cannot wait to watch the coverage. I have to ask you, I would imagine you're going to be attending, if not on one of the floats. Yes.
2: Yes. I'm very privileged and blessed to be on one of the floats. It's been a crazy, as you know, Spence, from your time in New York, the teams mean so much to the fans. I mean, they mean so much to all the fan bases, but when you put together, you know, over half a century of no championships, the outpouring of emotion is the nonstop. And you know how, you know, news cycles today, the next thing happens and the previous thing is off the front page. It's not off the front page. It's what everybody's talking about. It's, you know, from a sports fan, it's a sports fan's dream, what happened, and they're taking full advantage of it.
1: Look, I know that you are a pro's pro, but I just have to ask the question this way. How were you able to maintain your composure throughout this run as a lifelong New Yorker, as a long time voice of that team, just to do the job that you need to do, to not sound like you're cheering for one team or the other? It's a art form, Mike, that I feel like is lost. So much Homer broadcasting. I don't know if it's the owners mandating it, but I don't think anybody would know that you are a lifelong fan of this team if they listened to you call a game. What's the secret sauce there?
2: Well, that's very kind of you, Spencer. Thank you. Number one, I had somebody to watch do it prior to me. Marv Albert did it for years and showed all of us how you do that, not only in terms of just overall basketball play-by-play, but calling games on a national level while one of the teams is a team that you call on the local level. So that was great for me to study and to watch. And then it just over time, I've done it for a lot of years, and, you know, I'm sure some years I didn't do it as well as others, but you know, you're expected to do a professional job. You have a responsibility to the audience. You have a responsibility to your people who are on your crew, announcers, producers, directors, everybody in the truck. And I'm glad you think that. I hope that's the way. I wouldn't be telling the truth if I said that I didn't want the Knicks to win a championship. But the job is still the job. And I think that's what we all strive to be at our best at that. And hopefully most people felt that way.
1: At any point, did you find yourself overcome with maybe emotion or maybe a moment that struck you a little bit? I mean, it's been a number of years since I've lived back there, but as soon as the buzzer sounded, I was a little bit surprised at kind of the emotions that came in, you know, kind of out of me, and get on a FaceTime call with my brothers, who you all know, and we still very much feel like the Knicks are the team that we were raised with and cheer for. Did you find yourself getting emotional at all? Was there one moment that overcame you a little bit?
2: Well, no, I had emotion in my call, I thought, and

0: And I think you can tell. But quite honestly, whenever a team wins a championship, I have emotion because you're around those teams for, you know, pretty much the previous month, and you get to know them, and you are aware of the kind of work that went into it. Winning an NBA title is so hard, and the sacrifice that has to go into it. So I get emotional every year in the finals, but this one was a little extra. But I think it's important for me to on the air stay that way. After we went off the air, I got emotional. There was one particular thing. My wife and daughter were watching the game at home, and somebody filmed them in the final moments, and their joy was something that got me emotional, because they're so invested, like any Knick fan would be in New York, and put so much time into it. So to be able to share that joy with your family, that's, as you know as well as anybody, for crying out loud, it's a very special thing, and it's, you know, it's a bond for life. It's what's great about sports is, you know, fathers and sons, fathers and daughters, mothers and daughters, mothers and sons, your best friend, your cousin, the guy you work with, you all share in this caring for a certain team, no matter what city you're in. And when it comes to when you win it all, there's just, you want to share it with as many people as possible. So being able to see all those people share it together, being at the arena and seeing the team share it together, the Knick fans that were there, it's just every year for me, it's a wonderful thing to be able to witness.
1: When throughout the course of the season, Mike, did you start to think they had something pretty special? Look, I mean, of course, I'm a Tom Thibodeau guy. So when they decided to move on from Tom and brought in Mike Brown, I was a little bit skeptical. And obviously, anybody that was skeptical was wrong. And Mike deserves a lot of credit for doing a great job. And they win the NBA Cup. And then there was this like 3 or 4 week, you know, situation where it didn't look great and the East felt like it was open. Boston gets Tatum back, and what's going to happen with Philly, and can Cleveland figure it out with Harden and Mitchell? But when did you start to get an idea, okay, maybe this is a team that could have something to say about the title this year?
0: Well, first off, I'm glad you brought up Tibbs, because the direction of the franchise changed when he was hired, and he did a fantastic job. And it was a risky move for sure, because he had led them to their first conference final in 25 years. And that's not unusual to have a coach lose it then. But, you know, clearly Mike Brown pressed all the right buttons and did just an extraordinary job this year. But it was not an easy regular season. There were times during the regular season where you started to wonder, okay, are they as good as last year's team? I'm not so sure. But then there were also stretches where they clearly looked like their ceiling was better than last year's team. And they had some stretches where they played like that. But even as far, I remember the game they played March 31st in Houston, and they lost 3-game road trip, 3 straight losses. And Josh Hart said after the game, and Josh has such a great beat on the team and feel of the pulse of the team. He said, we are trending in the wrong direction. And that's less than 2 weeks to go in the regular season. So the whole season was about growing pains, learning from each other, learning what works, learning what doesn't work. And that continued. And when it worked, man, it was beautiful. But I always thought, even through the ups and downs of the regular season, that they could come out of the East. I thought they had potential. Their ceiling was to be the best team in the East. The Western opponent was a different story. OKC was just on a rampage. San Antonio, 262 win, you know, one 162, the other one, what, 64. And even like a Denver team. So that was the concern. Yeah, they could get to the finals, but boy, is it going to be tough for them to win. But the way they played in the playoffs changed everything. And to me, the first sign of that was game 6 in Atlanta. They're up 3-2, chance to clinch. They had game 7 at home in their pocket, so it wasn't a must win. And they crushed them. It was like, we're not waiting for game 7. We're taking care of business now. They did the same thing in Philadelphia in the second round. Up 3-0 on the road, game 5 in their pocket. But they like, nope, we're taking Bears. And they crushed the Sixers. And they did the same thing in Cleveland. So that showed me that they were so mentally dialed in that they had a chance in the finals when they got there. But during the regular season, this is a very long-winded answer to your question. During the regular season, you're like, okay, I don't know. They have their ups and downs. Can they get it together in time? And clearly they did.
1: So, look, by his own admission and the admission of his father, nobody thought Jalen Brunson was going to be close to this. I mean, there are plenty of people that didn't think he was an NBA player. He was a second round pick. Of course, we had a front row seat out here when maybe the maybe the Knicks saw a little something when Luka was hurt and Jalen became the primary guy for Dallas. But he was a 16, 17 point a night guy. And the Knicks make the signing and they're criticized for it. Like, they overpaid for him. He leaves a bunch of money on the table to give the Knicks the ability to close, you know, to kind of fill out the roster with the players they needed. And he scores 45 points on the road in an NBA Finals closeout game. I mean, having a front row seat to this 4-year Jalen Brunson evolution, Mike, what's that been like?
0: It's been amazing because not only is he an unbelievably talented player, but he's a great leader and he's one of the finest young men I've ever met in 30 plus years of covering the NBA. So his character is a big part of what makes him so good. And I've said this a bunch in the last couple of weeks, but we don't know how to measure somebody's mental toughness. We don't know how to measure somebody's will. You know, we can look at their shooting percentages. We can look at their, 100 meter speed and all that kind of stuff, but you don't know what's in a player's heart. And he clearly has a heart that it's probably a little bigger than most, because that's what sets him apart. He moves on from bad performances. He moves on from great performances onto the next thing, because all he cares about is winning. And I once mentioned on the air that I thought his mental toughness was that of on a Kobe Bryant level. And I got criticized for it. I mean, it's blasphemy to say anybody's on Kobe's level in terms of mental toughness, the Mamba mentality. But he's there. And the season that he had this year, capped off by this playoff run, it's one of the great individual seasons I've ever seen.
1: Now, of course, Jalen, unanimous MVP, but this was far from a one-man show, even though at times it felt like, 45 points out of 94. It's not like this game was 140 to 130, but I want to ask you about Kat, who really has changed the narrative surrounding him throughout the course of this playoff run. I mean, the knock on him was always like incredibly talented for his size, doesn't necessarily guard and doesn't get it done in the spring. And he completely flipped most of it around. Now, the foul trouble is the foul trouble, but he was so key to what they were able to do. He had their best net rating, Mike. I'm sure you know that, when he was on the floor. Now, a lot of that is because of the foul trouble, and he came back, with a lot of energy and rested. But I feel like if there's one player that's changed the way he's viewed around the league with this run, it might be Karl-Anthony Towns. What do you think?
0: It was a career-defining playoff run for him. And what he did was extraordinary from the standpoint of, he changed the way he played. And it was discussed with the coaching staff, and he wanted to play that way. So he averaged during the playoffs, I don't think it was even 17 points per game. If you would have told me before the playoffs that Karl-Anthony Towns was going to average 17 points per game during a playoff run, my answer would have been, did they get knocked out in the first round or the second round? It was almost like the only way they have to win a championship is if he can come close to matching Jalen Brunson's production. And he didn't have to do it, because he turned into this playmaker extraordinaire and a stout defender. He changed the whole, as you said, the narrative of who he is. And the key to him was, it was his third conference final. He came short the last two, and it ate at him that he didn't get to the mountaintop. All he wanted to do was win. And you hear about this with every championship team. Somebody has to sacrifice. Well, he sacrificed in one area and excelled in another area, and that took the team to another level.
1: So, there's LJ's 4-point play. There's Allen Houston's leaner in Miami. There's, Ewing's tip-in against the Pacers. OG's tip-in, I guess it's right there. And look, I was just stunned. So I want your thoughts on that play in a vacuum. And then also, Mike, it was 72 to 49. My son, who is now about to turn 25, I know that's going to shock you.
0: 25.
1: Yes. Yeah, he's.
0: Oh my goodness.
1: My son.
0: You make me feel so old.
1: I know. I'm sorry. I mean, he's about to be the age that I was when I met you. He was at a watch party because he's living back east, and he was at a watch party on the Upper West Side, and he FaceTimed me and he said, "Should I leave? Can they come back?" And I said, "It would take a perfect combination of events for them to be able to actually pull this off. Mostly, I just wanted him to stay and have fun because in the back of my mind, I'm like, there's no shot here." But your takeaway is watching them come back from that deficit and then in the moment, watching OG tip that ball in. What was that night like for you?
0: Probably the loudest I've ever heard the Garden, and there's a lot of candidates for that. Again, it showed the mental toughness of their leader and of the team, because for most of the comeback, the thought was, okay, they're starting to play it better. Maybe they could gain a little momentum going into the next game, because San Antonio was not just beating them. They were embarrassing them. It was a bludgeoning. I think I used that word on the air. The Spurs were playing at such a level and the Knicks just weren't matching it. It was incredible. And again, that's what you thought. All right, maybe they can build some momentum for the next game. And then they cut it to 15 at the end of the third, and you're thinking, okay. But then all of a sudden, it's back up to 20, and they still came back. And to have, you know, the quietest player on the team made the loudest play in the history of the franchise, because it certainly ranks up there as the greatest play in franchise history, because if he doesn't put that in, they lose the game. And it's 2-2, and that changes everything, as we know. That's one of those games where 50 years from now, there's going to be not 19,800 or whatever the capacity is. There's going to be 200,000 people who are going to say, yeah, I was at that game, because that's how special it was.
1: You had referenced Josh Hart, and one of the things I love about this team is I really think, like, obviously I do this for a living, so at times you kind of have to take the fandom away just to kind of analyze what you're seeing in order to cover it. I really feel like, and look, whenever a New York team wins it, the New York stuff for people that aren't into the New York stuff can get a little extra. I understand that. But I really feel like this is a unbelievably likable group. I mean, Karl Anthony Towns, lottery pick. Mikal was a lottery pick too, but really a bunch of players that you could characterize as kind of cast-offs that have been elsewhere. And Josh Hart might embody that as much, if not more, than any of the other players. I mean, Jalen is Jalen. But what does Josh Hart mean to this Knicks team, Mike?
0: Just the catalyst. His presence, because he's not afraid to be candid and honest with teammates, with coaches, with media about this is good, this is not good. The willingness to sacrifice, he could care less if he scored a point. And we could see that he can score, obviously, but he could care less. And if a particular night meant getting 15 rebounds or 9 assists or 3 steals or make the opponent's best wing shooter have a rough shooting night, it didn't matter. And that sets the tone for that kind of sacrifice. And it also shows the brilliance of Leon Rose from a standpoint of all 5 starters he acquired, and only one of them was a star, and that's Karl Anthony Towns. The other 4, all, you know, talented, good, but none of them you would call a star before they came. And because of the way they play together and the connection that they have, that's why they win a title. The NBA history of the league is littered with teams that had a great collection of talent that did nothing. But Leon Rose and this team understood that it's all about 5 that will work together and do whatever it takes to win. It's still a 5-man game. It's the beauty of basketball. When 5 players are operating as one, man, it's such a cool thing to watch.
1: Does it remind you of at all, like the Knicks 90s teams that I grew up on and loved? They did not play like this. And the teams in the 70s that won the championships with Clyde and Willis Reed and Bill Bradley and Dave DeBuscher, they played this way, correct? Does this team remind you of them at all?
0: Well, I'll say yes, but I was a kid then, so I don't remember it as well. But I will, my wonderful TV partner, Walt Clyde Frazier, on that team, this is the first team that he has said reminds him of his championship team.
1: Huh.
0: And he's also, for the first time ever, compared a player to Willis Reed. And it's Jalen Rose. In terms of his mental toughness, his leadership, his ability to be in the clutch. So if it's good enough for Clyde, it's certainly good enough for me.
1: Tell me what it was like to watch it through his eyes. I mean, Clyde was the first person I heard say, I feel like this is a team of destiny. And look, Mike, you know this as well as anybody, the PTSD of being a Knicks fan, like I didn't believe they won it after they won it. I'm like, did this really happen? I didn't think they could. And I was very, very skeptical. But you know, for a guy like that who walks on water in New York because of what he has meant to the team and being a two-time champ, he's a proud guy. But would you, did you kind of just feel like he was basking in this? What was it like to watch it through the eyes of Walt Frazier?
0: Yeah, he loved every second. He was so annoyed by the years, and there were a lot of them, where they just weren't playing good team basketball. It bothered him. And I was afraid he was going to retire because he just wasn't enjoying the job as much because he appreciates good team ball. He appreciates hard work and players that play hard. But he fell in love with this team like everybody did. And to see him so rejuvenated the past couple of years, and he doesn't just throw out bouquets freely. You've got to do something special to get him praise you. And between Brunson and the rest of the roster and the team, he was just so overjoyed by it. And for me, you know, one of the blessings of my life is being his partner and becoming his lifetime friend. To see him that like that is it's just a wonderful thing.
1: Wonder if you have any moments you could share with those 90s Knicks players that were there. I mean, I know Allen Houston works for the team. I think John does too. I don't know if any of the other ones are in an official capacity, but seeing Sprewell and Patrick, and we'll leave the Oakley stuff off air. You know, I don't want to put you in a bad spot. It just kind of is such a bummer that he can't be there. But throughout the course of this run, what was it like to kind of see those old 90s Knicks in the building, kind of celebrating with everybody else?
0: It was emotional, especially with Patrick. Nobody played harder night after night than Patrick Ewing. Some played just as hard, but nobody played harder. And he came short in 94, so short. And then in 99, he couldn't play because he was hurt. And the look on his face, the contentment and the joy after the game, and there was one, they made him take a picture with the Larry O'Brien trophy, and he was holding it with such tenderness, and he looked up and said, I finally got my ring.
1: Oh, nice.
0: That was one of the times where I was like, you know, got the lump in the throat, because he was the ultimate warrior. The team has brought him back, and he played a role in it. They consulted him on basketball decisions. He worked with some of the players, helped the big men. So he felt so good about his role and just felt so good for the organization that he gave so much to him.
1: We do have one Jazz tie, and I'll tell you what, Jordan Clarkson, while he was here, became a big part of this community, and the Jazz loved him. I mean, of course, it's a different time now for this organization. After 4 years of rebuilding, they are going to try to move forward and try to win some games next year. But I wonder, you know, as far as the Jordan Clarkson piece of this for our Jazz fan listeners that really became endeared to him, what's that angle like for you, Jordan Clarkson getting a ring?
0: I didn't know him well as a person. I knew him as a, you know, a great scorer off the bench. And there was one game last year when he was playing for the Jazz, he came to the Garden, and the Jazz, it was a struggle. And every time he got the ball, he threw it up in the basket, some terrible shots. And I was critical of him, not over the top, but I was critical of the game that he had. And then when they signed him, like, Knicks fans were razzing me, saying, oh, the guy that you were critical, you become a Knick. But you never know a player until you're around them a lot. And I have grown such respect for him as a man and for a teammate. He's beloved by his teammates. He changed who he was. They didn't need him to be necessarily a scorer off the bench. He became a pesky defender, an offensive rebounder, a hustle player. And he would do anything. And he'd go stretches where he didn't play for 8 games. And then all of a sudden he's playing 25 minutes and he was ready every time. He was part of a bench that they don't win at all without the bench. And I'm so happy for him because I've gotten to know him a bit and I'm just so impressed. And I remember asking Will Hardy about him the first time the Knicks played the Jazz. And Will Hardy is such a fan of Clarkson. And he said when he came in, he was a rookie head coach. And he had no status or credibility in the locker room. He said, but Jordan Clarkson embraced him. And because Clarkson embraced him, that gave him credibility in the locker room. And he'll never forget that.
1: Yeah, I know they love him over there. You referenced 99. In 1999, a 21-year-old center started his dynastic run against the New York Knicks named Tim Duncan. And I'll tell you what, Mike, of course, we had Rudy Gobert here out here for 9 years. And about 4 or 5 years ago, a picture surfaced on the internet of Rudy in France playing against a teenager. And I went, wait, that guy is 4 inches taller than Rudy. Who is this kid? So, look, we're out here in the Western Conference, and a lot of people thought that this might be Victor Wembanyama's time, even though that would not have fit in lockstep with the way this league works. But it might be his time now moving forward. So what did you make of watching and calling these games and the kind of player Victor Wembanyama is, and what do you think he's going to learn from this, and what do you think it looks like now moving forward?
0: He's going to learn a lot. He's received a bunch of criticism. First off, for not shaking hands, and he should have done that. That was a mistake. But he's 22 years old. He's one of those players that winning is consuming him. So when he loses, he takes it hard. But he'll learn that it's okay. It doesn't show a weakness after you lose to go and look the person in the eye who beat you and say, respect. So he should have done that. But that's okay. Everybody learns. You forget. This guy's under a massive spotlight every single time he takes the floor, every single time he plays, everything he does off the floor, he's under this massive spotlight. And I don't think many people understand how difficult that is to do on a daily basis. We were fortunate that we had a number of times a chance to sit with him and talk. I'm so impressed with him in terms of his poise and his thought process. He's going to be a great, great player. He's got a chance to be one of the greats. A lot has to happen for that to occur. But I think he's up to the task. And, yeah, he had some struggles, and he had some pretty big failures. That turnover, a missed shot at the end that could have won. But I think it will make him stronger. And so many of the great players had failure team-wise and individual-wise early in their career, and that's what makes them strong. So I root for the young man because he's got an amazing talent, and it's not easy to be under that daily spotlight that he's under.
1: Before I set you loose, Mike, and I've already taken up too much of your time, so I really appreciate it. But since we are here in Salt Lake City, you know, there's both excitement for this upcoming season because the Jazz have the number 2 pick. We're going to see the draft next week. They traded for Jaren Jackson Jr. Will Hardy, as you referenced, is a really bright young coach who is now going to be allowed to play his best players moving forward. But kind of intertwined in the excitement is this underlying anxiety as to whether or not what New York just saw is something that Salt Lake could ever see. And obviously, Oklahoma City is good. San Antonio is amazing and young. But I wonder what you would say as far as the overall state of the league. We have 8 different champs in 8 years. We have Denver, we have Milwaukee, we have some smaller markets, Oklahoma City winning championships, about just the potential for Jazz fans to experience what Knicks fans are experiencing right now.
0: Just enjoy the step-by-step process. It doesn't happen overnight. Every once in a while it might, but it doesn't. You've got to go through difficult times. Like, for example, this Knicks team, they lost some heartbreaking playoff games, but they became battle-tested. And that's what the NBA is. You've got to go through your growing pains. You got to go through the adversity. You got to go through failures. And that's what makes you tough, because once you get to the playoffs, to win 4 series in a row is so difficult. And just enjoy the process. Like, the last several years have all been enjoyable with the Knicks. They've taken baby steps, then big steps, then obviously the big leap. And that's, from a fan standpoint, as long as you have hope, and that things are going in the right direction in terms of acquisition of talent and identity of the team. That's the things that you can enjoy, because that's what makes, when you finally get to that mountaintop as a fan, that's what makes it all worthwhile, because you were there while they were building to that process.
1: Mike, thank you, sir. We don't have a ton of ties to our years there anymore, but I can tell you I have screenshots of Mike Breen calls that were sent around the Check It's Family thread, and a simple bang is sent from time to time in the brothers thread. So it's just a pleasure to continue to listen and watch you do what you do. And I can't thank you enough for your time today. Thank you, sir.
0: Well, the Check It's Family has a very special place in my heart. So please pass along my love to all of them.
1: Will do. Thank you, Mike. Mike Breen, voice of the NBA, voice of the New York Knicks. We get to do that about once or twice a year, and it's always such a treat. He is, I would call him my main mentor if I could, just for a moment, when I decided that I wanted to do this for a living. I called my dad, and he said, call Mike. First person to call, and Mike spent an hour on the phone with me, gave me a bunch of advice that I still keep in mind to this day. I am biased, but I think he's the best in the business at what he does, and I always appreciate his time. Voice of the NBA. For ABC and ESPN, of course, longtime voice of the New York Knicks, brought to you today by our friends at Advanced Window Products. 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All right, we'll catch a break. Coming up next, the latest on the Walker Kessler Utah Jazz conversations. NBA draft is 6 days away. We'll keep you up to date on the World Cup going on right now. Tony Jones will join us. Pablo Mastroianni will join us, and we'll get to the 5 o'clock hour of the show. 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

0: England leads Croatia 3-2, group stage, Group L, here in the World Cup. They have been peppering Croatia's keepers, had a really good second half. Croatia's a really good team, though. This game is far from over. It has moved into the 77th minute. Earlier today, DR Congo got its first goal and its first point in the history of the World Cup as they were able to take care of Ronaldo and Portugal, one of the favorites to win the thing. 1-1 was your final there, so some really exciting World Cup play. If you missed Mike Breen, just awesome stuff with the voice of the NBA for ABC and ESPN. We'll bring that back a little bit later. Of course, you can find it up on the website. Some interesting stuff with Mike near the end about the current state of the league and where we find ourselves with Utah Jazz. So let's dig into this just a little bit here during this segment. We're going to bring in Tony Jones, our buddy who covers the Sixers now, but longtime Jazz reporter from The Athletic. Tony will join us, and then we'll do some World Cup and some RSL with Pablo Mastroianni. I want to remind you that my interview with Kyle Beckerman is live with my podcast at St. Clair on KUTV. It's called Reality Check with Spence Checkitz. We talk some fun World Cup conversation, and then a little old school RSL as Kyle was the captain in 2009 when Real Salt Lake lifted MLS Cup. You can check that out wherever you get your pods. All right, Porter, let me bring you in here. This reminds me a little bit of how we were discussing Rudy Gobert during the final few years of Rudy's career here in Utah and what the Jazz were going to have to pay him as he was winning Defensive Player of the Year awards and making all-star teams. It just became very, very clear that if the Jazz were going to hang on to Gobert, they were going to have to pay him max money. The conversation comes down to, in the modern day and age of the NBA, a true pivot, which is what Walker Kessler is. What is he worth as far as, you know, what you want to be paying him, what that number is on your salary cap, and then what is he worth on the open market, okay? Because here's the reality of what an important decision this is. So the qualifying offer is just over $7 million. I think the cap hold is around $14 million. He could sign a qualifying offer and then bet on himself. That's a very risky thing, especially after coming off an injury. And Tim McMahon, who joined us yesterday and basically broke everything down the way he has been, that was then aggregated by bad actors and other people, also brought into play that Keontae George is eligible for an extension this year. Okay, so And Tim is reporting the Jazz have offered Walker Kessler 5 years, $140 million. To me, that is more than fair. I understand that the job of an agent is to negotiate and try to get as much money as you possibly can. And maybe there's a side to this where Walker and his people don't want five full years. They want maybe a shorter deal so then he can get paid more later on. I don't know. But if they sign Walker Kessler, if we operate off the hypothetical that they give Walker Kessler a five-year, $140 million contract, and Walker signs it and he's back, and they elect to extend Keontae George, which I don't think they'll do. I think they're going to do the same thing with Keontae that they did with Walker, and that is have him play this year out, see if that growth was real, and then try to deal with it next offseason like they're dealing with the stuff right now. Larry Markkanen next year makes $46 million. Jaren Jackson Jr. makes $49 million. Ace Bailey's on the books for $9 million. John Conchar's on the books for $6 million. Cody Williams is on the book for $6 million. Walker would be on the books for close to $30 million. Keontae at $6 million. And then some other smaller pieces. Kyle Filipowski, Bryce Sensabaugh, Isaiah Collier, all on their rookie deals. You add a number two pick to the equation, which right away would be, I think, $10, $11 million. And I'm not saying this is a bad thing. I'm saying what the Jazz would be saying to all of us is that this is our team. This is the group. Now, could there be trades? Of course. But as far as what would be on the books, money allocated, the Jazz are already close to luxury tax, if not over the first apron, if they sign Walker to this and then they bring Keontae back. They're basically saying, okay, this is the team we're riding with. I'm not saying that's bad. I'm just saying that's what we would be facing.
1: No, you're absolutely right. And that is part of the big reason that the Jazz are, at least at this moment, not offering Walker Kessler the max amount that he would be due, right? And to be honest with you, I even think the number that they have offered is not only competitive for what Walker would get on the open market, but it might be a little bit too much if you're trying to build a championship roster. It leaves you with very little flexibility. If you sign him to this and look at some of the extensions you have coming, this is a team that, as you mentioned, is pretty much complete, adding in whoever you draft here in these next few cycles. And I think that is why there is clearly some hesitation from Jazz brass to concede to Walker and his agent's dealings. Now, as you mentioned, this is uniform. This is not anything out of the ordinary. Any free agent who is looking for an extension is, whether personally or through his agent, going to have these feelings, and those feelings will be, let's say, disseminated through the media in some form or fashion. None of this is out of the ordinary, but yeah, when you just look at the roster construction of the Utah Jazz, if you do sign Walker Kessler to a deal that is upwards of $25 to $30 million, you are pretty much there. That is your squad, that is your roster, and you're running it back. And I don't know. I gotta think there is some hesitation when you look at it in that picture, when this is a guy coming off a major surgery who is still, again, we've had this conversation in Salt Lake City before. In fact, it was about a decade-long conversation about allotting that amount of your cap to a defensive-centered, I would say, not necessarily a bad offensive player, but a limited offensive player in that role. Putting that much money towards the cap into a player of that identity is something in today's NBA almost never results in a championship. Now, doesn't mean it can't result in 50 wins, 60 wins in a good team. But when you start looking at it in the lens of trying to win an NBA title, I wonder how a lot of fans think about, yes, getting this deal done, keeping Walker in house, but then realizing on the back end of that, you got no flexibility left. That's an interesting conundrum that we have definitely discussed in this market before.
0: Yeah, for sure. I mean, there was a time where we were debating whether or not you want to give a non-offensive pivot 30% of your salary cap, but you were going to have to if you wanted to keep Rudy. And the Jazz ended up paying Rudy what they had to pay him to keep him. Was that the right move? Probably. It was the only move, right? Unless you were going to move on from him or trade him, but with all the developmental processes in place that allowed Rudy, and Rudy deserves the bulk of the credit, to put in the work to become the player that he was, you kind of had to pay him what you did. But by making that decision, did you corner yourself into a team that, yes, won a ton of regular season games, but was ousted in the playoffs by Terrence Mann and Maxi Kleber? Like, it wasn't like it was Kawhi Leonard and Luka Doncic. Like, the playoff failures of that team, very well documented. I have always been one that was always hesitant to, like, put that at the feet of Gobert. But this is somewhat similar. It's not a perfect parallel, because ultimately the highest paid players on your team will be Lauri Markkanen and Jaren Jackson Jr. And maybe a lot of Jazz fans have forgotten how great Lauri is because he hasn't been allowed to play basketball for the past few years. I think he's missed 104 games the past 3 years. But the other angle that needs to be discussed for people that believe the sky is falling, the Jazz have all the control here. Walker doesn't have the leverage. He doesn't have the control. As Tim talked about on the show yesterday, restricted free agency is very good for the team, and it's very bad for the player. There's Walker really doesn't have much of a choice. Unless he wants to go Kawhi Leonard, San Antonio Spurs, I am not playing here. And Kawhi had already signed a couple of max deals, so he didn't really need the money. Nobody thought Kawhi was going to do what he did, because that was somewhat unprecedented. Greg Popovich said, you are under contract, you will show up and play, and he didn't. So they had to trade him to Toronto. Even though he wanted to go to LA, they sent him to Toronto, and of course that worked for the Raptors. They won a championship. I have zero belief that Walker Kessler is going to take such a strong stand. Now, that's not off of any intimate knowledge of where Walker's head is at. That's just my belief as far as what a young player is in this ecosystem. He has not signed a big money deal yet. So to really power play this deal, I think right now is overplaying your hand. Because even if Walker is, if they're going to take the hard line that we are not signing this reported 5-year, $140 million deal, and the Jazz say, all right, cool, go find your offer sheet, they're not going to find an offer sheet that the Jazz won't match. I don't believe that personally. If there's a worst case scenario here, if let's operate off the hypothetical that all of this panic and all this noise is actually real, and Walker doesn't want to play for the Jazz. He believes he's being disrespected, and he wants to play for the Lakers. The worst ending, in my opinion, to this would be a sign and trade where the Jazz are able to get some good young pieces and some draft capital, and they send Walker to the team that he wants to play for, and they're able to get some value in return. I don't think that's going to happen. And oh, by the way, we do have some examples of players who tried to basically overplay their hand a little bit with Donovan Mitchell trying to force his way to New York. And Danny's like, cool, you now live in Cleveland. So, you know, I don't know that Danny and Austin Ainge are in the mood to play these games. And I don't think they would be so inclined just to give Walker what he wants, especially at this stage of his career. And again, let me underscore, 5 years, $140 million is incredibly fair. It would make Walker the highest paid center who has never made an all-star team in the history of the NBA. It's somewhat surprising to me, and I'm sure it's agent driven as much as anything else, that that deal is not something that they see fit. I mean, Tim is reporting that talks have stalled, indicating they're like insulted by it, which surprises me because I find that deal to be more than fair. Go ahead.
1: Just wanted to add, I think, as you mentioned, what worst case scenario could be, I think what could be a really good scenario for the Utah Jazz is that they do allow Walker to test the market. And then, completely honest with you, I think there's a less than, I think there's a more than likely chance that that market may come down a little bit. Right. And it's not an indictment on Walker Kessler as a player. I think he's a good piece. I just think that, number one, he's coming off the major injury that we've talked about. And Spence, the market money available this offseason specifically, and the, I would say, maybe 2 to 3 teams that are actually going to go out and look for a center, don't see many good fits or many good matches that have the kind of cap room to offer him a bunch of money. So, again, I think it's a hardball play from the agent because he sees that and wants to get this deal, I'm sure, done in a fashion that gets Walker a generational contract. But I think the way that this could backfire a little bit is if the Jazz say, hey, okay, go ahead, get an offer sheet. When it's less than what we already offered you, we'll maybe come down to that a little bit.
0: Yeah, it's a fair point. I mean, teams with cap space this offseason, and these are projections because there's some cap holds and decisions that have to be made. The Bulls have about 54 to 60 mil. The Lakers, depending on what happens with LeBron, and by the way, the reports are the Lakers and LeBron are actually engaging. And look, I know he's 41. He was 21-7-6 last year. It's like 7 dudes in the league, okay? But if they decide that, okay, LeBron, go do your thing in Cleveland or wherever to finish your career, the Lakers could have about 45 to 50 mil. The Nets, because, of course, 35 to 47 mil. The Hawks could have a little bit of money to play with. So there are 3 to 4 teams with a decent amount of space, but it's not the fertile ground that it typically is. And, that's why I say overplayed your hand. If this is the deal, if they think that's an insulting offer, if you're Danny and Austin, I think you dare them. Go ahead. Go find something that's more lucrative than this. Now, of course, the danger is they do, and maybe they front load the offer so the Jazz have some difficult decisions to make about whether or not that makes sense financially. And then you try to engage in a sign and trade, I guess. It does remind me, I had a friend once who he was in data entry, and he was essentially a non-essential employee at his work.
1: Mm-hmm.
0: And he told us, he's like, hey, I'm going to go ask for a raise. I've decided I've been here a number of years. All he does is sit at a computer. Now I'm sure that job is obsolete. This was a number of years ago. He said, I've decided that I'm going to go ask for a raise. So he goes into his boss's office, says, look, been here for like 6 years, haven't had a raise, feel like I'm doing a good job. So I'm asking for a raise. I think I've earned a raise. And his boss said, no, and actually you're fired. To which he said, you know what? We'll go back to the other deal. Let's just go back to the original arrangement.
1: Sorry, buddy. Robot.
0: Exactly.
1: On his way.
0: Exactly. But you got to be careful. Like in negotiations, if you don't have leverage, you got to be careful. And I think your point's a good one. I can't guarantee that there's a better offer out there. But 5 years, $140 million for a center that's never made the All-Star game and is coming off shoulder surgery? That feels very fair to me, Porter. I'm kind of team Jazz here on this.
1: No, I'm with you. In fact, when I, you know, first saw that Walker had either declined or is not almost jumping to sign a $140 million deal, I said, what's the guarantee discussion? Because that's, at least in total money, that is as much as I could ever expect a Walker Kessler to get this deal. Now, Spence, if this was a contract year and he was coming off an All-Star season and he was completely healthy, then yeah, we're having a different conversation. But it's almost, as we've talked about, it almost just seems like this is all negotiation stuff, all negotiation agent tactics. And when it comes down to it, the market is going to set the value on Walker Kessler. And I even think the numbers that Tim McMahon put out are a little high for what I would be comfortable paying the market value to, not just because of who Walker Kessler is, but also because of if I'm the Jazz and I'm looking at my timeline and I'm looking at players that I may want to add, you're done. That is the team you have. You've lost kind of your flexibility in the roster department. And I would hesitate to do that. And again, I was one of the ones who was very, very much on that camp during the Rudy Gobert stuff. And Rudy, to his credit, was an All-Star, was a Defensive Player of the Year, was someone who was getting better and better and better. There was just a ceiling there. And then there was also the context of what percentage that is against the cap. And I just think that if you're going to put that much money towards a front court player, they're going to have to bring not only rim protection, but also legitimate go do it on your own on the offensive side. Make something happen on the offensive end of the floor. And Walker has shown small improvements as a shooter, but he's just not the kind of offensive player that I would be comfortable putting that much money towards. And I think that we're going to see kind of exactly that play out when he hits the market, which at this point I kind of expect to be the deal. I think you're going to see one or two teams probably extend some sort of offer sheet. And I don't want to give exact numbers, but I think it's going to be less than $28 million a year. And I think it's going to be less than 5 years, 140. I don't think a team's going to be willing to go that long on a deal for Walker Kessler. And they may be regretting the hand they played a little bit.
0: Yeah, we'll see how it plays out. The one piece of leverage they do have is Walker can say, you need bodies to take care of the alien that plays in San Antonio. You do. I mean, I heard somebody say the two teams that they believe most well-equipped to handle Victor Wembanyama are New York and Utah, with Walker, of course.
1: And I would say, I don't know that we have the proof that Walker's that guy yet either. Yes, he has the length. There's not many guys who are 7 feet plus and can move in the NBA, and you're always going to put stock in that. But, Spence, there's a bunch of prospects coming up through the ranks that you can draft and have on rookie deals, that if your only argument is you need a body for that guy, go draft one. I know that doesn't guarantee that he's going to be to the level of a Defensive Player of the Year, but the Jazz have a Defensive Player of the Year on their roster, and his name's not Walker Kessler Jr. Walker Kessler. So
0: Dave Fox would remind you the Jazz beat San Antonio last year.
1: They did.
0: Walker didn't play.
1: and Walker was out. I don't know, man. It's a tough one. He's a good player. He's a really good player.
0: Yeah.
1: I don't know that he's a 5-year, $140 million player. And from all reports, the Jazz have offered him that. Interesting stuff.
0: All right. So England has it, well, not advanced, but they did win 4-2 over Croatia. Harry Kane with a brace of his own. The stars have shown out, except for Ronaldo, the only one who has not really played well so far. All right, 2 hours down, 2 hours to go. More on this because Tony Jones will join us coming up next. We also have Pablo Mastroianni later on for some World Cup. We'll get to the 5 o'clock hour and say goodnight at 6 on ESPN 700.
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0: Special thanks to the voice of the NBA, Mike Breen, for his time today. Not just the voice of the NBA, but of course the voice of the New York Knicks. And the New York Knicks are your 2026 NBA champions. I have a feeling our next guest likes the way that sentence sounds. Hello, Tony Jones. How are you, buddy?
1: I got real beef with you and Porter.
0: What? Why?
1: How are you going to bring me on after Mike Breen? Like, how can I follow that up?
0: Because you are on par with the legendary Mike Breen. That's the esteem we hold you in, Tony Jones.
1: That is ridiculous. By the way, I just want to let you know, my son, Jalen Brunson Ananobi Mikal Bridges Jones, may be born next February.
0: Congratulations on that, T. I got to know, where were you when the final buzzer went off, and what went through your mind and your body?
1: Well, what went through my body was me streaking with clothes on in my parking lot of my place, screaming, "Go Knicks," sweating profusely.

0: Like, you know, I just had Walter White's finest. Yeah, it was great.
1: Tony, isn't streaking with clothes on just running?
0: It can be misconstrued, but I was, like I said, I was on a high. So I didn't know, you know I had some clothes on. I just didn't know what I had on.
1: I gotta ask you if you ever thought you'd see the day, because I honestly didn't think I would.
0: Absolutely not.
1: Yeah, I didn't think I would, man.
0: Absolutely not. I never thought I'd see the day. I never thought I'd see the day. I thought I would die without the New York Knicks winning a championship. Like, I thought that the Knicks hated me so much that I would, whenever the Lord sees fit to call me home, I would go, and then the Knicks would win, like, that very next year.
1: Yeah.
0: So that I could not see it.
1: Yeah, no, I same way. I mean, when the final buzzer went off, I had this overwhelming feeling of, like, is this real? I got on the phone with my brothers. We did a FaceTime call. I was texting with my son, who was in New York, and a lot of, you know, old high school buddies of mine. I would imagine this run allowed you to reconnect with a lot of people from your childhood, yeah?
0: Reconnected with my people. Me and Kendall Powell were on the phone, who I grew up with on St. James Place in Brooklyn. My guy Jamal Hussain, who actually works for the Knicks in their community department. He and Kendall were neighbors growing up, and we all used to play stoop baseball. I don't know if you remember stoop baseball. You know, from, like, playing stoop baseball on brownstones in Brooklyn. And we all used to play stoop baseball together and, you know, talk about the Knicks. He texted me before the game, said tonight's the night. Like, all of my peoples back in Brooklyn. And then, you know, my guy, you know, Tim Olsen hit me with a text from Youth Text and Well Wishers. It was, you know, because it's like we're truly a community, right? Like, it's more than the players. It's more than the players who were playing now and, you know, yesteryear and yesterdecade and yestere-era. It's the fans. It's us fans who have gone through a lifetime of, you know, just real, real suffering. We went through John Starks shooting 2 of 18 and Pat Riley being like, go ahead, keep shooting. We went through Charles Smith missing 5 layups. We went through Patrick Ewing and the missed finger roll against Indiana. We went through, you know, we went through 1999 when, you know, the Spurs kicked our butts the last time we went to the finals. We went through, you know, we went through seeing our hometown hero, Stephon Marbury, come back to New York and not really play well. And, you know, we went through 2012, you know, with Roy Hibbert blocking, you know, Carmelo Anthony at the rim, and then, like, all of the lean years. And, of course, we've gone through and continue to go through James Dolan as our owner. So it belongs to all of us. It belongs to the fans. It belongs to the players. It belongs to the players first. It belongs to the fans. You know, we all have a hand in it because we were all there through the lean times.
1: Yeah, well said. And I always want to be clear, I'm not a New Yorker. I'm a tri-stater. And so it probably will not surprise you that stoop baseball was not huge in New Canaan, Connecticut, Tom.
0: I understand. Well, we used to, like, we would take the brownstones. We would be, you know, we live in the brownstones, and we pitch through the brownstones. And, you know, so stoop baseball was played with a tennis ball. We still broke a few windows.
1: All right.
0: But, you know, a home run is if we hit the ball on the opposing roof. And we would, like, pitch throughout the street. Kids don't do that nowadays. Like, kids today, they don't go outside, you know. But we were outside, like, morning and night, you know, playing through baseball. Then we play football. You know, that's how I met Biggie Smalls. He used to play football with us. So it was, you know, just a fun time growing up in between dodging bullets.
1: What kind of football player was Christopher Wallace?
0: He played all-time quarterback, if you could believe that.
1: Huh.
0: So he didn't usually go out with the roots. So growing up, we called him Fat Chris. That was his name. We called him Fat Chris. and he was older than us. He was about 3 or 4 years older than us. So he didn't always play with us, but sometimes he did come out and he played with us. He played all-time quarterback. He played quarterback for both sides. And, you know, he had an aura about him. He had an aura about him even that young. And then, you know, I remember, you know, when Juicy came out, I was, I believe, a freshman in college. And, you know, my cousin David was like, yo, you know who that is? I was like, yeah, I kind of, because I had moved away to Philly, so I hadn't seen him in a few years. And he was like, yo, that's Chris. I was like, no way. And it was like, look. I was like, oh, my God, that's Chris. And then my mom saw the video and was like, isn't that? And I was like, yeah. And, yes, it was Fat Chris. So wow. That's what we called him.
1: And the rest is history. Yeah, my guess is you couldn't send Christopher Wallace on streak routes down the street. I'm not sure that foot speed was his deal.
0: Yeah, that's why he played all-time quarterback.
1: Yeah.
0: He wasn't really that fat. He was big. Like, he was, you know, he obviously, you know, gained a lot of weight after, you know, after he became famous. But, you know, growing up, I mean, he was big, but, you know, he was, you know, like, we looked at him as, like, big, kind of, like, muscular, just a little doughy, but... Yeah, that's what we called him. We called him Fat Chris growing up.
1: While we're in the hip-hop Knicks space, one of the coolest things that I've been able to do in my career is I interviewed Fife twice. He went through this kind of phase where he was trying to he called himself the fanalist. And so, you know, if you're in the sports media ecosystem, he was willing to go on a show. I interviewed him twice, and I got to say, I thought about him pretty quickly after the Knicks won it.
0: Yeah, man, rest in peace to Fife because – you know, he wrote an entire song, one like about his day, you know, everything that went wrong about his day.
1: To top it off, Starks got ejected.
0: And, you know, he was a huge, huge, huge Knicks fan. You know, and he was a guy who loved sports in general. And, you know, so I know that he's up there smiling, you know, because, you know, he didn't get to see the day, but, you know, he's definitely a part of it. And, you know, and just so many of the celebrities, you know, who are true Knicks fans, like, you know, obviously Spike Lee, you know, obviously Tracy Morgan and Timothy Chalamet. How do you pronounce his name?
1: Timothy Chalamet.
0: Yeah. Yes. So, yeah, man, It was a great time.
1: Went to Carvel to get a milkshake, Tone. yeah. All right. One more Knicks thing, and then there's a bunch of Jazz stuff I got to get from you today for our Jazz fan listeners. When did you think that they had a shot? Because honestly, I picked San Antonio in six. Even when they went up 3-1, even when they came, it was 72-49. Even with all the things that were happening, I thought San Antonio was going to win game five. I thought they'd come back and it would be a nervy game six, and I would not have been surprised if it went to seven and they would have broken our hearts again. When did you think they were actually going to do this?
0: I thought that they had a real shot to win in the second round when I saw them in person against the Sixers because, you know, obviously I cover the Sixers now. And, you know, the team that showed up against the Sixers, I was like, yeah, this team can win it all. It's going to be tough for anybody to beat that team four times. And I tweeted it. Nobody listened. I tweeted it twice. Nobody listened. I tweeted it again during the conference finals. And I was like, are y'all sure that this Knicks team isn't the best team in the playoffs right now? Nobody listened. And then when they were up 2-0, I tweeted it again, and, you know, people acted like I never tweeted it before. I just thought they were better than the Spurs. You know, I just thought they were flat out better. I thought they were a flat out better team. I thought they were the deeper team. I thought they were the more versatile team. And, you know, I thought Wemby was the best player in the series, but I thought that the Knicks had the next four best players in the series. And, you know, when they won that second game, you know, I said, yeah, they really have a, you know, the Spurs really just don't match up really well. You know, I still see a ton of, you know, the Spurs blew this and, you know, the Spurs didn't do that. And, you know, just, you know, a lot of stuff that, you know, doesn't give credit to how good the Knicks were. But the Knicks were the better team and they were the best team in the playoffs by a bunch. And, you know, they won 16 of their 19 games in the playoffs. They won 15 of their last 16 to win the championship. And when you do stuff that dominant and, you know, you're just a juggernaut and you're just better. So, you know, it wasn't anything that the Spurs did or didn't do. It's just that they were just not better than the New York Knicks, and it's okay.
1: Dude, Jalen is – I don't know that I've ever seen it, man. I mean, and I'm dead serious. I try not to be prisoner of the moment and hyperbolic, but this kid was a second-round pick. So many people didn't even think he was an NBA player. He was good in Dallas, but about a 16-point guy. He had 45 points on the road in a closeout game in the NBA Finals. I honestly am rarely speechless covering this game that I've been around my entire life. I'm not sure that I've ever seen what he has been able to do at his size. You know what I mean?
0: Are you ready for a Tony Jones hot take? You got me on, so you got to have a Tony Jones hot take.
1: I want all the Tony Jones hot takes. You know that.
0: You will see another Victor Wembanyama. The NBA will see another Victor Wembanyama before the NBA sees another Jalen Brunson.
1: Huh. Are you aware of another 7'5" alien out there?
0: You will see another 7'5" alien before you see another 6-foot guard who can't jump, can't run. I mean, just not really athletic, become one of the best 7 to 10 offensive players in the world.
1: Yeah.
0: That's how unique Jalen Brunson is. He is maybe the best player that I've been watching basketball and playing basketball for 40 years. He is maybe the best basketball player I have ever seen off 2 feet. He's got some of the best footwork I've ever seen. He doesn't remember his last miss. He gave San Antonio way more problems than Shea Gilgeous-Alexander did, because Shea, you know, as good as he is, wanted to get to one area. He wanted to get to the mid-range, and San Antonio knew it. And Jalen made San Antonio guard the entire floor within the half court, all 47 feet. And at the end of the day, they couldn't do it. And, you know, he had, you know, his skill set was special, but his stamina was special as well, because you saw, you know, Stephen Castle and Devin Vassell and you know, Dylan Harper and De'Aaron Fox, you know, attached to him, you know, 94 feet, full court pressing. And he outlasted them conditioning-wise throughout the entire series. They were actually effective against him in the first, you know, definitely 2 games of the series. Game 3, you know, Jalen got a little bit loose. Game 4 is when the tide started to turn and he got really comfortable and he led that comeback in the second half. And then game 5 is when he let him have it. And, you know, he's as unique a player that the league has ever seen. If you look at any of the small guys who were, you know, really prevalent, Isaiah Thomas, both Isaiah Thomas's, Allen Iverson, Stephen Curry, all of those guys, Nate Archibald, Tiny Archibald, Michael Adams, all of those guys had special physical traits, whether it was Michael Adams and Nate Archibald's speed or Isaiah Thomas's speed and quickness and his ability to be vertical, Allen Iverson's long arms, big hands, exceptional speed. Jalen had none of that. He's got short arms. He's not a jumper. He's not a runner. He's never going to blow by you, you know, in a straight line. It's just all skill, a lot of strength, a lot of skill, and a lot of conditioning. And he's got a heart as big as all outdoors. So, you know, to me, he's one of the most unique players that the NBA and that the game of basketball has ever seen.
1: Yeah, I think that's well said. All right. Do have to be a little mindful of the clock here. So let's get to some Jazz stuff. Tim McMahon joins the show yesterday, reports that the Jazz have offered Walker Kessler 5 years, $140 million. Tim then wrote that for .com. What's your understanding of where we're at right now with the Jazz and Walker Kessler, Tone?
0: Well, I mean, that's accurate. And, you know, I mean, where they're at right now is at an impasse. And, you know, I've said this a couple of times before, but I'm just not sure that this part of it is about the money at this point. I think that, you know, rightfully or wrongfully, Walker feels that he's not valued and that he hasn't been valued by the Jazz. And, you know, and the Jazz feel that they value him and they feel like they've shown that they value him. So, you know, it's a disagreement on both sides. And, you know, I think, you know, we're not at the point where, you know, you've got to go to the bathroom or get off the pot yet. That's going to come in about 2 weeks. And then we're going to really see, you know, what it is and how much of an impasse, you know, that it really is. And, you know, I think that, you know, two things can be true. I think that, you know, the Jazz are offering Walker a lot of money. I think Walker is frustrated for a myriad of reasons. I think Walker wants to be with Utah. I know that for a fact. He wants to be in Salt Lake City. He wants to continue his career in Utah. And if you're the Jazz, you have to be mindful of the fact that you absolutely have to have Walker Kessler on this roster because the people that you have defending next year are Keontae George and, you know, Lauri Markkanen. And, you know, you got those guys defending on the perimeter. You better have Walker Kessler behind them. So, you know, his value to the roster is absolute. And, you know, we'll see. The Jazz think that this is regular restricted free agency stuff. I think it goes past that for Walker and his camp. And, you know, like I said, the time to go to the bathroom or get off the pot is rapidly coming. So, we'll see exactly where they are in about two to three weeks.
1: 5 years, $140 million would make Walker the highest paid center in league history who's never made an all-star team, and he's coming off of shoulder surgery. I mean, look, I'm all for players getting paid, but this feels like a very fair deal, Tony, as far as how I understand it, yeah?
0: Yeah, I mean, in a vacuum, it feels like a fair deal. So here's some of the issue. You know, some of the issue is in order for the Jazz to tank properly, you know, they had to, like, not have Walker play. Because if Walker's on the floor, you know, there's no way they were going to lose. There was no way they were just going to lose enough basketball games in order to get to where they needed to go. So there's part of that. And, you know, if you're Walker, it's like, all right, well, you needed me to tank, and now you're saying, you know, that, and now you're saying that, hey, you know, I don't want to pay you this amount of money because you haven't, you know, proven it. So it's a little bit of that. It's a little bit of, you know, there was no contract extension last year. You know, they made him go to restricted free agency. And it's a little bit of, you know, Walker's camp and Walker believes that, you know, they're probably, you know, better than a non-all-star big, you know, and that part, I actually agree a little bit. I think there's a world where Walker makes a couple of all-star games, at least. I think that there's a world where in the prime of his career, you know, he's Rudy Gobert. I think he's one of the top five rim protectors in the league. And I think he's one of the top 10 rebounders in the league. So there's a lot to unpack. And I don't think that it's as simple as, hey, we offer 5 years and $140 million. This is fair. You should either take it or leave.
1: All right, Tone, before I say you loose, and you know this, I don't think the Darren Peterson news is anything that moves the needle with Jazz front office. I am of the belief that they should and will take whoever Washington doesn't out of A.J. DeBonce and Darren Peterson. However, there is kind of this groundswell of a Cameron Boozer angle here going to the Jazz at two. Last thing before I say you loose, what's your latest understanding as far as your intel with what the Jazz are thinking 6 days away from the NBA draft?
0: Well, I wrote this yesterday, but the Jazz are, you know, they kind of got all three of them on the same, you know, on the same level. And, you know, and they're genuinely torn over all three of them, who to take. And, you know, I think if you ask my opinion, I would take either A.J. DeBonce or Darren Peterson because, you know, the fit is cleaner. I actually think that Peterson and DeBonce are the two best players in the draft. I think that Cameron Boozer is the third best player in the draft. So, you know, if those are best players available, and on top of that, you know, the Jazz don't currently have a starting level shooting guard on the roster, then, you know, it just makes sense to take one of the two guards and just rock from there. But, you know, the Jazz really, really like Cameron Boozer. I understand why. You know, there are some special things that he does that are really unique. But for me, you know, if it's for me, and I'm not the Jazz, I would take either Peterson or DeBonce.
1: Yeah, I'm with you there. All right, bud, appreciate the time. If you ever get out here, just let us know. You got a spot in the studio, and go Knicks, all right?
0: No problem. Go Knicks.
1: Tony Jones covers right now the Sixers for The Athletic, but does a lot of draft stuff and, of course, covered the Jazz for The Athletic for years. Excuse me, at T. Jones on the NBA is where you find him on social media. All right, we will catch a break. Coming up next, we'll do a little soccer, a little World Cup, a little Real Salt Lake with Pablo Mascheroni. We'll get to the 5 o'clock hour of the show. We will say goodnight at 6 on ESPN 700.
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0: About 20 minutes away from Ghana and Panama. They're going to get going at about 5 o'clock up in Toronto. Uzbekistan and Colombia will play the late match at 8 o'clock. England took care of Croatia 4-2. And then Portugal drew with Congo DR, their first point in the history of their World Cup experience. To talk some soccer now with our guy Pablo Mastroeni, head coach of RSL. What's up, man? How are you?
1: Great, Spence, man. Just enjoying the games.
0: Well, I'm glad I caught you during a window because I don't want you being distracted. So let's get this done so you can get back and watch Ghana, Panama. Let's start with a little RSL update as far as, you know, obviously RSL and MLS on this World Cup break. But what are the players up to, you know, time off and such? And then what are you hoping to accomplish with your club prior to the start of the second half of MLS season?
1: Well, yeah, so today was our first day back, and, you know, we're just getting everyone in the building and making sure everyone's, you know, doing well physically. And then tomorrow we start some testing just to see where they're at. But really, I think with this break is how do we not only keep some momentum from the first part of the season, but continue to improve on certain areas of our game where, you know, we struggled a little bit in the first part. So I think it's a little bit of both. And, you know, I think the one thing that was exciting is, you know, this World Cup being on at the same time has kept everyone at least focused in on, you know, some of the tactical applications of the game, if not for the exciting parts of it. So it's been good to have a few weeks off. The guys are excited to be back. So, yeah, it's going to be a great run into the playoffs for us.
0: I know it's yesterday's news, but of course, Diego Luna, Xavier Gozo, not a part of the U.S. men's national team. I wonder if you could kind of give us a feel for how they're doing now that the team is back, maybe, you know, whether or not they feels like they're going to be motivated or still kind of bummed out, which would be totally understandable.
1: Yeah, no, I think, you know, it was obviously very difficult for everyone. You know, I think, you know, and I said this, where, you know, Luna was one of the most capped players last year in 2025. You know, I think the team and, you know, his teammates really leaned on him through some important tournaments last year in friendlies. So I think it was just a real shock to not see Diego selected into this group. And obviously he had a little injury, you know, in one of the camps. So he didn't go to one camp, but I still think, you know, he did a lot. So, you know, and I think that's, you know, at the end of the day, coaches have their reasons why. You know, I've heard many coaches say it's like we don't select the best players, we select the best team. And so I'm sure there's real thoughtful reasons as to the decisions that were made. But Luna's been in the situation and probably more times than he'd like in his really short career to this point, where, you know, the Olympics was kind of the same situation where he was left off, and in that instance he came back with a vengeance and really wanted to, you know, prove himself and show why, you know, why he thought he'd be a great fit for this World Cup. But there's always, you know, he's still young enough, he's probably got two, three more World Cups to compete for. So I think his level of maturity is such that he understands that every game moving forward is a chance to show that he's capable of playing on the biggest stage. And the same for Gozo. Obviously, Gozo, you know, his expectations were more about, you know, what he's been able to do at the beginning of the year. And you know, what he said to me was that, you know, he was a lot more disappointed than he anticipated for himself. You know, he really thought he had a really good chance, you know, to break into the team. But again, another young player with a ton of upside, and you know, I have no doubt that both these guys will eventually see the field for a World Cup game one of these times.
0: Somebody told me that you are the last replacement World Cup player to be selected for the roster. Is that true?
1: Yeah, in 2002, Bruce made it really clear to me that I was the last one. I was number 23 out of 23 players. And I think that's obviously expectation setting, but it was also a way to let me know that, listen, if I go there for the right reasons, which is, you know, to be the 23rd player, which is, and he said this to me, he says, I need you to continue to compete the way you do. You're a great teammate. I, you know, keep the level of our training sessions extremely high. And he says, you never know, you know, if something happens, you might get a chance to play. And so obviously I was grateful to have the opportunity, and as life would have it, you know, a couple guys went down with the injuries, and I was ready to go for the first game. So it's just one of those crazy things, right, Spence? Is like, and that's a hard thing to tell players, is this game is so unpredictable and sports is so unpredictable, but you always have to be ready to play. And whether it's 5 minutes, whether it's 10 minutes, if you're prepared to play, you've created an opportunity for yourself moving forward. So that was my fate in 2002, and it was an unbelievable experience for me.
0: And Kyle Beckerman joined us yesterday, joined us for the pod, and we played it on the show, and we talked about his World Cup experience. I want to kind of dig in with yours a little bit, because you played for the team that went to the quarters, and a lot of people are using that as maybe a litmus test for what this team can do. So when it comes to how you guys were able to get that done back in 2002, you know, what are the keys to that run? And do you think this team may have that run in them?
1: Yeah, that's a great question. You know, I think in tournament style, it's the toughest part is really getting out of the group. And I say that because there's a lot of, you know, you have time to think and you have time to prepare. And so sometimes it could be paralysis by analysis, but I think for us, it was really about getting out of group and we squeaked through. This year's team has been a little bit different. Obviously the start that they had was phenomenal. And now there might be a little bit of pressure to repeat those performances. But I think what was different with this group is the amount of players they have in playing for big clubs abroad. And, you know, I think taking the lessons from 22 World Cup and now 4 years of experience and now the quality that they've gained and the, you know, this is an amazing group of guys. And I do think they have what it takes to get beyond the quarters. And I think the interesting thing is, and I felt this when we played Korea in 2002, is the home field advantage is real. And, you know, all the people speaking about, you know, the U.S. and how well they've done in the first game, yeah, there might be some pressure from expectation perspective, but it's also how it affects your opponent's psyche, knowing how well they played and that they have a whole nation behind them. And that's a real thing. And I think, you know, Korea made it to the semis in 2002. And I look at that group and I look at this group that we have in 2026, and there's no doubt in my mind that if we play up to our standards, I think we can shock the world.
0: Wanted to get your thoughts, and I'm going to paraphrase here a little bit, but Mauricio Pochettino gave an interview where he talked about, American sports reward losers. And he was discussing the lack of promotion and relegation. And essentially he said, if you play in MLS and you go a month and a half without winning a match, what does it matter? You're not punished the way you are in other countries where you could be relegated. And then went into the dynamic of trying to help this group understand that playing soccer is one thing and competing is another, and basically juxtaposed the American soccer system to what it's like in other countries. And you were born in Argentina, where in other places you have to fight tooth and nail, sometimes in horrific conditions, just to be able to find a place to play, let alone grow and make a team and ultimately become a pro. Whereas in America, and I can tell you as a father of a son who played club soccer, you have to be able to write checks for these kids to play and get good training. Right. You know, I wonder if there's anything there as far as why we haven't had the same success on the world stage as other countries. I wonder what your thoughts are on that.
1: Yeah, I think it's interesting. I'd say, first of all, you know, soccer's obviously, I wouldn't consider it a sport that the U.S. has completely adopted quite yet. I think we're making some great strides. I think this World Cup is going to turn a lot of layman sports fans into soccer fans. I think the experience and, you know, going to these games and seeing what the fan fests before the games feel like, what the chanting feels like in the stadium, just the enormity of this tournament and why the rest of the world are so enamored with the sport, I think is, you know, we're still in our nascent stages as a country. And so I'd say that's a part of it. And the other countries have been playing this game for hundreds of years at a really, really high level, right? Or 100 plus years. And so a lot of these countries have just a head start. It's and it's a part of the fabric of their culture, right? A lot of these small towns in these certain countries, you know, these guys work all week just to buy a ticket for the game at the weekend. And that's why there's so much passion in the game, is because the fans are sacrificing a lot just to come to these games. And so then that gets carried on to the players. And so I think it's a really interesting conversation, but I think if you look at our first game against Paraguay, you see like we're right there, and I think all these things are variables that you can make arguments one way or the other. But as far as, you know, rewarding losers, you know, I don't think it's accurate. I think it's where the game is going, as far as not having promotion relegation, just because from an investment perspective, billionaires don't want to make an investment where they're going to lose money if their team gets knocked down to the second division. Like, that's why it's, you know, and I think the model of MLS is proven, where from 1996, we've continued to grow this league to now where we have a guy like Messi playing in our league. And everyone's like, well, yeah, he's scoring all those goals because he's playing in MLS. And then he goes to the World Cup and he does the same thing. So now I think it's like people are starting to realize, like, you know, and for a guy like Gozo, for example, because I was thinking about what you were at, you know, your question, and how does it help, you know, develop young players? And it's like, if Gozo's the same player and he's playing in the Premier League where you have promotion relegation, and he has one bad game as a 17-year-old kid, chances are he's not going to see the field again because they need to win that game. Where for us in MLS, we have a longer runway to develop young talent. We have facilities, we have resources, we have great, you know, our club has a fantastic culture of development. And so those things are really, really positive. And I think for the next generation of player, our environments that we have in MLS are much more catered to their growth in this new modern football and this new modern world we live in than it is to go to somewhere where there is promotion relegation. So I think both ways have its pros and cons, and I think you can make arguments either way. But I think this is a model that has proven since 1996 that it works.
0: I wonder if you believe we would ever see promotion relegation here. Now, to be clear, I do not, because, I have a close family member that once upon a time owned a team. And so I understand the way owners think about this. I honestly think I think it would cure everything that's been wrong with pro basketball. But do you think we'll ever see promotion relegation in America in any sport?
1: No, I don't think so. You know, I just don't think. I think it's just it was a way that they did it back then to like, you know, give different cities the opportunity to move up into the top leagues. But I think just moving forward with the amount of money that's being invested in the modern game, the amount of money it costs to bring big players over, and they have one tough season, and all of a sudden that player's not playing in the second division, or you have to lose all that investment. It just doesn't make sense from a business perspective, you know. And I think the more that we, the more the U.S. fan base is exposed to this high level soccer that we are this month, you know, you start to really understand the nuances of the game. You can really, you know, and now more than ever, MLS fans have a huge voice in you know, what they expect from clubs. And you see it all over this league where, you know, they expect, you know, it's 30 teams, and everyone wants to win the MLS Cup. And so there's more pressure on players and coaches and clubs today than there ever has been before. And I think that's a testament to the level of soccer understanding that our fans have. And so there's pressure today that I'd say didn't exist when I was a player in this league.
0: Haaland gets a brace. Mbappe gets a brace. You referenced Messi with a hat trick. Harry Kane got a brace today. How cool is this that the stars, outside of Ronaldo, we had a rough day today, but the stars so far have really shown out, haven't they?
1: Yeah, no, they've been great, man. Spence, I'm telling you, I'm in awe of this World Cup. Just really the stadiums, the people, the fans, the celebration, the unity of teams playing against each other, sitting in the same sections. But more importantly, the quality on the field has been exceptional, and the different styles that teams play, and like you said, when the stars show up, I mean, that's what that's what sports are all about. You know, we watch all these different sports, basketball to see Jordan, you know, soccer to see a guy like Messi and Kane and Mbappe. And, you know, their countries play a different style, but they're representative of their cultures. But they're all successful and playing extremely well and carrying the teams at the moment. So just a lot of cool storylines, you know, both on the field and in the stands and in the cities and watching these fan fests. And man, I'm in awe of how far, you know, not only the game has come, but these World Cups have come in the last, whatever, 20 years.
0: All right, before I say you lose, I need your pick to win the tournament, and then I'm going to let you give me a dark horse as well. Your favorite, then maybe a dark horse.
1: Wow, man, it's so hard, you know? You watch these games, and you're like, man, these guys, I mean, like France, you know, look at Germany the first couple minutes. It's so hard, Spence. I'm gonna go with Argentina just because, again, I think they have the X factor in a guy that plays in our league that represents all of us in the MLS, showcasing himself with, you know, the sitting champs. So I'm gonna say Argentina, and then dark horse, but not too far behind, I'm gonna say the U.S. And I said this before the World Cup started, so I don't wanna say I'm a bandwagon guy after the first game. I really think that if we can get out of group play, we'll have enough momentum, we'll have confidence, and we'll have support of the fans in this country to really push the team forward. And maybe a U.S.-Argentina final would be,
0: oh my gosh,
1: an amazing event.
0: Dude. Well, the Knicks just won a championship, so maybe anything's possible, Pablo. Who knows?
1: That's right.
0: All right, my friend. Welcome back from vacation. Hope you enjoyed some time off. Glad you're back at it. And thank you for your time today, okay?
1: Thanks, bud. Appreciate it, man.
0: Pablo Mastroianni, RSL head coach. The boys are back at it. The lads, I should say, back at training after about a three-week break. And they'll be back at it before you know it. But, of course, World Cup soccer, top of mind awareness. And before we catch a break, speaking of the World Cup, DraftKings Sports is live in all 50 states. Yes, that means you, Utah. The whole world is watching one tournament right now. Group stage chaos, knockout drama, stoppage time heartbreak. 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Terms are dkng.co/predictions promo. 3 hours down, 1 hour to go. The final hour of the program is next on ESPN 700.
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0: Wemby tries a three, puts it up, off the mark. Ananobi the rebound. It's over. It's over. Knick fans, this is not a dream. Your long, long wait has ended. Go ahead and cry. After 53 years, the Knicks are finally NBA champions once again.
1: Over 5 million people expected to descend on Lower Manhattan tomorrow for the championship parade, crowning the New York Knicks as your NBA champ. Our next guest is the voice of the NBA, but longtime voice of the New York Knicks and native New Yorker. Always a pleasure to welcome in Mike Breen to the program. Mr. Breen, happy Wednesday, sir. How are you?
2: Just call me Mr. Breen.
1: I feel like I have to out of respect, my friend.
2: Oh, stop it. Meanwhile, you said 5 million. It's supposed to, there's chance of some storms tomorrow, so I think it might be 4.9 million.
1: Oh, dear. Oh, dear. Well, I wish I was there. I was there for the Rangers parade in 94, but I cannot wait to watch the coverage. I have to ask you, I would imagine you're going to be attending, if not on one of the floats, yes?
2: Yes, I'm very privileged and blessed to be on one of the floats. It's been a crazy, as you know, Spence, from your time in New York, the teams mean so much to the fans. I mean, they mean so much to all the fan bases. But when you put together, you know, over half a century of no championships, the outpouring of emotion is the nonstop. And you know how, you know, news cycles today, the next thing happens and the previous thing is off the front page. It's not off the front page. It's what everybody's talking about. It's you know, from a sports fan, it's a sports fan's dream what happened, and they're taking full advantage of it.
1: Look, I know that you are a pro's pro, but I just have to ask the question this way. How were you able to maintain your composure throughout this run as a lifelong New Yorker, as a lifelong, well, as

0: team if they listen to you call a game? What's the secret sauce there?
1: Well, that's very kind of you, Spencer. Thank you. Number one, I had somebody to watch do it prior to me. Marv Albert did it for years and showed all of us how you do that, not only in terms of just overall basketball play-by-play, but calling games on a national level while one of the teams is a team that you call on the local level. So that was great for me to study and to watch. And then it just over time, I've done it for a lot of years. And, you know, I'm sure some years I didn't do it as well as others. But, you know, you're expected to do a professional job. You have a responsibility to the audience. You have a responsibility to your people who are on your crew, announcers, producers, directors, everybody in the truck. And I'm glad you think that. I hope that's the way. I wouldn't be telling the truth if I said that I didn't want the Knicks to win a championship in my lifetime. And it was thrilling to be front row seat for it. But the job is still the job. And I think that's what we all strive to be at our best of that. And hopefully most people felt that way.
0: At any point, did you find yourself overcome with maybe emotion or maybe a moment that struck you a little bit? I mean, it's been a number of years since I've lived back there. But as soon as the buzzer sounded, I was a little bit surprised at kind of the emotions that came in, you know, kind of out of me, and get on a FaceTime call with my brothers, who you all know. And we still very much feel like the Knicks are the team that we were raised with and cheer for. Did you find yourself getting emotional at all? Was there one moment that overcame you a little bit?
1: Well, no, I had emotion in my call. I thought, and I think you can tell. But quite honestly, whenever a team wins a championship, I have emotion because you're around those teams for, you know, pretty much the previous month, and you get to know them, and you are aware of the kind of work that went into it. Winning an NBA title is so hard, and the sacrifice that has to go into it. So I get emotional every year in the finals, but this one was a little extra. But I think it's important for me to on the air stay that way. After we went off the air, I got emotional. There was one particular thing. My wife and daughter were watching the game at home, and somebody filmed them in the final moments, and their joy was something that got me emotional, because they're so invested, like any Knick fan would be in New York, and put so much time into it. So to be able to share that joy with your family, that's, as you know as well as anybody, for crying out loud, it's a very special thing. And it's, you know, it's a bond for life. It's what's great about sports is, you know, fathers and sons, fathers and daughters, mothers and daughters, mothers and sons, your best friend, your cousin, the guy you work with, you all share in this caring for a certain team, no matter what city you're in. And when it comes to when you win it all, there's just, you want to share it with as many people as possible. So being able to see all those people share it together, being at the arena and seeing the team share it together, the Knicks fans that were there, it's just every year for me, it's a wonderful thing to be able to witness.
0: When throughout the course of the season, Mike, did you start to think they had something pretty special? Look, I mean, of course, I'm a Tom Thibodeau guy. So when they decided to move on from Tom and brought in Mike Brown, I was a little bit skeptical. And obviously, anybody that was skeptical was wrong. And Mike deserves a lot of credit for doing a great job. And they win the NBA Cup. And then there was this like 3 or 4 week, you know, situation where it didn't look great and the East felt like it was open. Boston gets Tatum back, and what's going to happen with Philly, and can Cleveland figure it out with Harden and Mitchell? But when did you start to get an idea, okay, maybe this is a team that could have something to say about the title this year?
1: Well, first off, I'm glad you brought up Tibbs, because the direction of the franchise changed when he was hired, and he did a fantastic job. And it was a risky move for sure, because he had led them to their first conference final in 25 years. And that's not unusual to have a coach lose it then. But, you know, clearly Mike Brown pressed all the right buttons and did just an extraordinary job this year. But it was not an easy regular season. There were times during the regular season where you started to wonder, okay, are they as good as last year's team? I'm not so sure. But then there were also stretches where they clearly looked like their ceiling was better than last year's team. And they had some stretches where they played like that. But even as far, I remember the game they played March 31st in Houston.

0: and they lost. Three-game road trip, three straight losses. And Josh Hart said after the game, and Josh has such a great beat on the team and feel of the pulse of the team. He said, we are trending in the wrong direction. And that's less than 2 weeks to go in the regular season. So the whole season was about growing pains, learning from each other, learning what works, learning what doesn't work. And that continued. And when it worked, man, it was beautiful. But I always thought, even through the ups and downs of the regular season, that they could come out of the East. I thought they had potential. Their ceiling was to be the best team in the East. The Western opponent was a different story. OKC was just on a rampage. San Antonio, 262 win. You know, one won 62, the other one, what, 64. And even like a Denver team. So that was the concern. Yeah, they could get to the finals, but boy, is it going to be tough for them to win. But the way they played in the playoffs changed everything. And to me, the first sign of that was game six in Atlanta. They're up 3-2, chance to clinch. They had game seven at home in their pocket, so it wasn't a must win. And they crushed them. It was like, we're not waiting for game seven. We're taking care of business now. They did the same thing in Philadelphia in the second round. Up 3-0 on the road, game five in their pocket. But they like, nope, we're taking Bears. And they crushed the Sixers. And they did the same thing in Cleveland. So that showed me that they were so mentally dialed in that they had a chance in the finals when they got there. But during the regular season, this is a very long-winded answer to your question. During the regular season, you're like, okay, I don't know. They have their ups and downs. Can they get it together in time? And clearly they did.
1: So, look, by his own admission and the admission of his father, nobody thought Jalen Brunson was going to be close to this. I mean, there are plenty of people that didn't think he was an NBA player. He was a second-round pick. Of course, we had a front-row seat out here when maybe the Knicks saw a little something when Luka was hurt and Jalen became the primary guy for Dallas. But he was a 16, 17-point-a-night guy. And the Knicks make the signing, and they're criticized for it. Like, they overpaid for him. He leaves a bunch of money on the table to give the Knicks the ability to close, you know, to kind of fill out the roster with the players they needed. And he scores 45 points on the road in an NBA Finals closeout game. I mean, having a front row seat to this 4-year Jalen Brunson evolution, Mike, what's that been like?
0: It's been amazing because not only is he an unbelievably talented player, but he's a great leader and he's one of the finest young men I've ever met in 30 plus years of covering the NBA. So his character is a big part of what makes him so good. And I've said this a bunch in the last couple of weeks, but we don't know how to measure somebody's mental toughness. We don't know how to measure somebody's will. You know, we can look at their shooting percentages. We can look at their, you know, 100 meter speed and all that kind of stuff, but you don't know what's in a player's heart. And he clearly has a heart that it's probably a little bigger than most because that's what sets him apart. He moves on from bad performances. He moves on from great performances onto the next thing because all he cares about is winning. And I once mentioned on the air that I thought his mental toughness was that of on a Kobe Bryant level. And I got criticized for it. I mean, it's blasphemy to say anybody's on Kobe's level in terms of mental toughness, the Mamba mentality. But he's there. And the season that he had this year, capped off by this playoff run, it's one of the great individual seasons I've ever seen.
1: Now, you know, of course, Jalen, unanimous MVP, but this was far from a one-man show, even though at times it felt like, I mean, 45 points out of 94. It's not like this game was 140 to 130, but I want to ask you about Kat, who really has changed the narrative surrounding him throughout the course of this playoff run. I mean, the knock on him was always like incredibly talented for his size, doesn't necessarily guard and doesn't get it done in the spring. And he completely flipped most of it around. Now, the foul trouble is the foul trouble, but he was so key to what they were able to do. He had their best net rating, Mike. I'm sure you know that when he was on the floor. Now, a lot of that is because of the foul trouble, and he came back, you know, with a lot of energy and rested. But I feel like if there's one player that's changed the way he's viewed around the league with this run, it might be Karl-Anthony Towns. What do you think?
0: It was.

0: a career-defining playoff run for him. And what he did was extraordinary from the standpoint of, you know, he changed the way he played. And it was discussed with the coaching staff, and he wanted to play that way. So he averaged during the playoffs, I don't think it was even 17 points per game. If you would have told me before the playoffs that Karl-Anthony Towns was going to average 17 points per game during a playoff run, my answer would have been, did they get knocked out in the first round or the second round? It was almost like the only way they have to win a championship is if he can come close to matching Jalen Brunson's production. And he didn't have to do it because he turned into this playmaker extraordinaire and a stout defender. He changed the whole, as you said, the narrative of who he is. And the key to him was, you know, it was his third conference final. He came short the last two, and it ate at him that he didn't get to the mountaintop. All he wanted to do was win. And you hear about this with every championship team. Somebody has to sacrifice. Well, he sacrificed in one area and excelled in another area, and that took the team to another level.
1: So, you know, there's LJ's four-point play. There's Allen Houston's leaner in Miami. There's, you know, Ewing's tip-in against the Pacers. OG's tip-in, I guess it's right there. And look, I was just stunned. So I want your thoughts on that play in a vacuum. And then also, Mike, it was 72-49. My son, who is now about to turn 25, I know that's going to shock you.
0: 25?
1: Yes. Yeah, he's...
0: Oh, my goodness.
1: My son.
0: You make me feel so old.
1: I know. I'm sorry. I mean, he's about to be the age that I was when I met you. He was at a watch party because he's living back east, and he was at a watch party on the Upper West Side, and he FaceTimed me, and he said, should I leave? Can they come back? And I said, it would take a perfect combination of events for them to be able to actually pull this off. Mostly, I just wanted him to stay and have fun because in the back of my mind, I'm like, there's no shot here. But your takeaway is watching them come back from that deficit, and then in the moment, watching OG tip that ball in. What was that night like for you?
0: Probably the loudest I've ever heard the Garden, and there's a lot of candidates for that. Again, it showed the mental toughness of their leader and of the team, because for most of the comeback, the thought was, okay, they're starting to play it better. Maybe they could gain a little momentum going into the next game, because San Antonio was not just beating them. They were embarrassing them. It was a bludgeoning. I think I used that word on the air. The Spurs were playing at such a level, and the Knicks just weren't matching it. It was incredible. And again, that's what you thought. All right, maybe they can build some momentum for the next game. And then they cut it to 15 at the end of the third, and you're thinking, okay. But then all of a sudden, it's back up to 20, and they still came back. And to have, you know, the quietest player on the team made the loudest play in the history of the franchise, because it certainly ranks up there as the greatest play in franchise history, because if he doesn't put that in, they lose the game, and it's 2-2, and that changes everything, as we know. That's one of those games where 50 years from now, there's going to be not 19,800 or whatever the capacity is. There's going to be 200,000 people who are going to say, yeah, I was at that game, because that's how special it was.
1: You had referenced Josh Hart. And one of the things I love about this team is I really think, like, obviously I do this for a living. So at times you kind of have to take the fandom away just to kind of analyze what you're seeing in order to cover it. I really feel like, and look, whenever a New York team wins it, the New York stuff for people that aren't into the New York stuff can get a little extra. I understand that. But I really feel like this is a unbelievably likable group. I mean, Karl-Anthony Towns, lottery pick. Mikal was a lottery pick too, but really a bunch of players that you could characterize as kind of cast-offs that have been elsewhere. And Josh Hart might embody that as much, if not more, than any of the other players. I mean, Jalen is Jalen. But what does Josh Hart mean to this Knick team, Mike?
0: Just the catalyst. His presence, because he's not afraid to be candid and honest with teammates.

0: coaches, with media about this is good, this is not good. The willingness to sacrifice, he could care less if he scored a point. And we could see that he can score, obviously, but he could care less. And if a particular night meant getting 15 rebounds or 9 assists or 3 steals or make the opponent's best wing shooter have a rough shooting night, it didn't matter. And that sets the tone for that kind of sacrifice. And it also shows the brilliance of Leon Rose from a standpoint of all 5 starters he acquired, and only one of them was a star, and that's Karl Anthony Towns. The other 4, all, you know, talented, good, but none of them you would call a star before they came. And because of the way they play together and the connection that they have, that's why they win a title. The NBA history of the league is littered with teams that had a great collection of talent that did nothing. But Leon Rose and this team understood that it's all about 5 that will work together and do whatever it takes to win. It's still a 5-man game. It's the beauty of basketball. When 5 players are operating as one, man, is it such a cool thing to watch.
1: Does it remind you of all at all, like the Nick 90s teams that I grew up on and loved? They did not play like this. And the teams in the 70s that won the championships with Clyde and Willis Reed and Bill Bradley and Dave DeBuscher, they played this way, correct? Does this team remind you of them at all?
0: Well, I'll say yes, but I was a kid then, so I don't remember it as well. But I will, my wonderful TV partner, Walt Clyde Frazier, on that team, this is the first team that he has said reminds him of his championship team.
1: Huh.
0: And he's also, for the first time ever, compared a player to Willis Reed, and it's Jalen Rose. In terms of his mental toughness, his leadership, his ability to be in the clutch. So if it's good enough for Clyde, it's certainly good enough for me.
1: Tell me what it was like to watch it through his eyes. I mean, Clyde was the first person I heard say, I feel like this is a team of destiny. And look, Mike, you know this as well as anybody, the PTSD of being a Knicks fan, like I didn't believe they won it after they won it. I'm like, did this really happen? I didn't think they could. And I was very, very skeptical. But you know, for a guy like that who walks on water in New York because of what he has meant to the team and being a 2-time champ, he's a proud guy. But did you kind of just feel like he was basking in this? What was it like to watch it through the eyes of Walt Frazier?
0: Yeah, he loved every second. He was so annoyed by the years, and there were a lot of them, where they just weren't playing good team basketball. It bothered him. And I was afraid he was going to retire because he just wasn't enjoying the job as much because he appreciates good team ball. He appreciates hard work and players who play hard. But he fell in love with this team like everybody did. And to see him so rejuvenated the past couple of years, and he doesn't just throw out bouquets freely. You've got to do something special to get him praise you. And between Brunson and the rest of the roster and the team, he was just so overjoyed by it. And for me, you know, one of the blessings of my life is being his partner and becoming his lifetime friend. To see him that like that it's just a wonderful thing.
1: Wonder if you have any moments you could share with those 90s Knicks players that were there. I mean, I know Allen Houston works for the team. I think John does too. I don't know if any of the other ones are in an official capacity, but seeing Sprewell and Patrick, and we'll leave the Oakley stuff off air. You know, I don't want to put you in a bad spot. It just kind of is such a bummer that he can't be there. But throughout the course of this run, what was it like to kind of see those old 90s Knicks in the building kind of celebrating with everybody else?
0: It was emotional, especially with Patrick. Nobody played harder night after night than Patrick Ewing. Some played just as hard, but nobody played harder. And he came short in 94, so short. And then in 99, he couldn't play because he was hurt. And the look on his face, the contentment and the joy after the game, and there was one, they made him take a picture with the Larry O'Brien trophy, and he was holding it with such tenderness, and he looked up and said, I finally got my ring.
1: Oh, nice.
0: That was one of the times where I was like, you know, got the lump in the throat, because he was the ultimate warrior. The team has brought him back, and he played a role in it. He,

0: They consulted him on basketball decisions. He worked with some of the players, helped the big men. So he felt so good about his role and just felt so good for the organization that he gave so much to.
1: We do have one Jazz tie, and I'll tell you what, Jordan Clarkson, while he was here, became a big part of this community, and the Jazz loved him. I mean, of course, it's a different time now for this organization. After 4 years of rebuilding, they are going to try to move forward and try to win some games next year. But I wonder, you know, as far as the Jordan Clarkson piece of this for our Jazz fan listeners that really became endeared to him, what's that angle like for you, Jordan Clarkson getting a ring?
0: I didn't know him well as a person. I knew him as a great scorer off the bench. And there was one game last year when he was playing for the Jazz, he came to the Garden, and the Jazz, it was a struggle. And every time he got the ball, he threw it up in the basket, some terrible shots. And I was critical of him, not over the top, but I was critical of the game that he had. And then when they signed him, like, Knick fans were razzing me, saying, oh, the guy that you were critical of, you become a Knick. But you never know a player until you're around them a lot. And I have grown such respect for him as a man and for a teammate. He's beloved by his teammates. He changed who he was. They didn't need him to be necessarily a scorer off the bench. He became a pesky defender, an offensive rebounder, a hustle player. And he would do anything. And he'd go stretches where he didn't play for 8 games. And then all of a sudden he's playing 25 minutes and he was ready every time. He was part of a bench that they don't win at all without the bench. And I'm so happy for him because I've gotten to know him a bit and I'm just so impressed. And I remember asking Will Hardy about him the first time the Knicks played the Jazz. And Will Hardy is such a fan of Clarkson. And he said when he came in, he was a rookie head coach. And he had no status or credibility in the locker room. He said, but Jordan Clarkson embraced him. And because Clarkson embraced him, that gave him credibility in the locker room. And he'll never forget that.
1: Yeah, I know they love him over there. You referenced 99. In 1999, a 21-year-old center started his dynastic run against the New York Knicks named Tim Duncan. And I'll tell you what, Mike, of course, we had Rudy Gobert out here for 9 years. And about 4 or 5 years ago, a picture surfaced on the internet of Rudy in France playing against a teenager. And I went, wait, that guy is 4 inches taller than Rudy. Who is this kid? So, look, we're out here in the Western Conference, and a lot of people thought that this might be Victor Wembanyama's time, even though that would not have fit in lockstep with the way this league works. But it might be his time now moving forward. So what did you make of watching and calling these games and the kind of player Victor Wembanyama is, and what do you think he's going to learn from this, and what do you think it looks like now moving forward?
0: He's going to learn a lot. He's received a bunch of criticism. First off, for not shaking hands, and he should have done that. That was a mistake. But he's 22 years old. He's one of those players that winning is consuming him. So when he loses, he takes it hard. But he'll learn that it's okay. It doesn't show a weakness after you lose to go and look the person in the eye who beat you and say, respect. So he should have done that. But that's okay. Everybody learns. You forget. This guy's under a massive spotlight every single time he takes the floor, every single time he plays, everything he does off the floor, he's under this massive spotlight. And I don't think many people understand how difficult that is to do on a daily basis. We were fortunate that we had a number of times a chance to sit with him and talk. I'm so impressed with him in terms of his poise and his thought process. He's going to be a great, great player. He's got a chance to be one of the greats. A lot has to happen for that to occur. But I think he's up to the task. And, yeah, he had some struggles, and he had some pretty big failures. That turnover, a missed shot at the end that could have won. But I think it will make him stronger. And so many of the great players had failure team-wise and individual-wise early in their career, and that's what makes them strong. So I root for the young man because he's got an amazing talent, and it's not easy to be under that daily spotlight that he's under.
1: Before I set you loose, Mike, and I've already taken up too much of your time, so I really appreciate it. But since we are here in Salt Lake City, there's

0: both excitement for this upcoming season because the Jazz have the number two pick. We're going to see the draft next week. They traded for Jaren Jackson Jr. Will Hardy, as you referenced, is a really bright young coach who is now going to be allowed to play his best players moving forward. But kind of intertwined in the excitement is this underlying anxiety as to whether or not what New York just saw is something that Salt Lake could ever see. And obviously Oklahoma City is good. San Antonio is amazing and young. But I wonder what you would say as far as the overall state of the league. We have eight different champs in 8 years. We have Denver. We have Milwaukee. We have some smaller markets, Oklahoma City winning championships. About just the potential for Jazz fans to experience what Knicks fans are experiencing right now.
1: Just enjoy the step-by-step process. It doesn't happen overnight. Every once in a while it might, but it doesn't. You've got to go through difficult times. Like, for example, this Knicks team, they lost some heartbreaking playoff games, but they became battle-tested. And that's what the NBA is. You've got to go through your growing pains. You got to go through the adversity. You got to go through failures. And that's what makes you tough, because once you get to the playoffs, to win four series in a row is so difficult. And just enjoy the process. Like, the last several years have all been enjoyable with the Knicks. They've taken baby steps, then big steps, then obviously the big leap. And that's, from a fan standpoint, as long as you have hope and that things are going in the right direction in terms of acquisition of talent and identity of a team, that's the things that you can enjoy, because that's what makes, when you finally get to that mountaintop as a fan, that's what makes it all worthwhile, because you were there while they were building to that process.
0: Mike, thank you, sir. We don't have a ton of ties to our years there anymore, but I can tell you I have screenshots of Mike Breen calls that were sent around the Check It's family thread, and a simple bang is sent from time to time in the brothers thread. So it's just a pleasure to continue to listen and watch you do what you do. And I can't thank you enough for your time today. Thank you, sir.
1: Well, the Check It's family has a very special place in my heart. So please pass along my love to all of them.
0: Will do. Thank you, Mike. Mike Breen, voice of the NBA, voice of the New York Knicks. We get to do that about once or twice a year, and it's always such a treat. He is, I would call him my main mentor if I could, just for a moment, when I decided that I wanted to do this for a living. I called my dad, and he said, call Mike. First person to call, and Mike spent an hour on the phone with me, gave me a bunch of advice that I still keep in mind to this day. I am biased, but I think he's the best in the business at what he does, and I always appreciate his time. Voice of the NBA. For ABC and ESPN, of course, longtime voice of the New York Knicks, brought to you today by our friends at Advanced Window Products. 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
0: Special thanks to the voice of the NBA, Mike Breen, for his time today. Not just the voice of the NBA, but of course the voice of the New York Knicks. And the New York Knicks are your 2026 NBA champions. I have a feeling our next guest likes the way that sentence sounds. Hello, Tony Jones. How are you, buddy?
6: I got real beef with you and Porter.
0: What? Why?
6: How are you going to bring me on after Mike Breen? Like, how can I follow that up?
0: Because you are on par with the legendary Mike Breen. That's the esteem we hold you in, Tony Jones.
6: That is ridiculous. By the way, I just want to let you know, my son, Jalen Brunson Ananobi Mikael Bridges Jones, may be born next February.
0: Congratulations on that, T. I got to know, where were you when the final buzzer went off, and what went through your mind and your body?
6: Well, what went through my body was me streaking with clothes on in my parking lot of my place, screaming "Go Knicks," sweating profusely, like, you know, I just had Walter White's finest. It was great.
0: Tony, isn't streaking with clothes on just running?
6: It can be misconstrued, but. I was on a high, so I didn't know, you know, I know I had some clothes on. I just didn't know what I had on.
0: I gotta ask you if you ever thought you'd see the day, because I honestly didn't think
6: no,
0: I would.
6: Absolutely not.
0: Yeah, I didn't think I would, man.
6: Absolutely not. I never thought I'd see the day. I never thought I'd see the day. I thought I would die without the New York Knicks winning a championship. Like, I thought that

0: the Knicks hated me so much that I would, whenever the, you know, the Lord sees fit to call me home, I would go, and then the Knicks would win like that very next year.
1: Yeah.
0: So that I could not see it.
1: Yeah. No, I same way. I mean, when the final buzzer went off, I had this overwhelming feeling of like, is this real? I got on the phone with my brothers. We did a FaceTime call. I was texting with my son who was in New York, and a lot of, you know, old high school buddies of mine. I would imagine this run allowed you to reconnect with a lot of people from your childhood. Yeah.
0: Reconnected with my people. Me and Kendall Powell were on the phone, who I grew up with on St. James Place in Brooklyn. My guy, Jamal Hussain, who actually works for the Knicks in their community department. He and Kendall were neighbors growing up, and we all used to play stoop baseball. I don't know if you remember stoop baseball, you know, from like playing stoop baseball on brownstones in Brooklyn. And we all used to play stoop baseball together and, you know, talk about the Knicks. He texted me before the game, said tonight's the night. Like, all of my peoples back in Brooklyn, and then, you know, my guy, you know, Tim Olsen hit me with a text from Utah State. As soon as that game went final, I had so many texts and well-wishers. It was, you know, because it's like we're truly a community, right? Like, it's more than the players. It's more than the players who were playing now and you know, yesteryear and yesterdecade and yester-era, it's the fans. It's us fans who have gone through a lifetime of, you know, just real, real suffering. We went through John Starks shooting 2 of 18 and Pat Riley being like, go ahead, keep shooting. We went through Charles Smith missing 5 layups. We went through Patrick Ewing and the missed finger roll against Indiana. We went through, you know, we went through 1999 when, you know, the Spurs kicked our butts the last time we went to the finals. We went through, you know, we went through seeing our hometown hero, Stephon Marbury, come back to New York and not really play well. And, you know, we went through 2012, you know, with Roy Hibbert blocking, you know, Carmelo Anthony at the rim, and then like all of the lean years. And of course, we've gone through and continue to go through James Dolan as our owner. So it belongs to all of us. It belongs to the fans. It belongs to the players. It belongs to the players first. It belongs to the fans. You know, we all have a hand in it because we were all there through the lean times.
1: Yeah, well said. And I always want to be clear, I'm not a New Yorker. I'm a tri-stater. And so it probably will not surprise you that stoop baseball was not huge in New Canaan, Connecticut, Tom.
0: I understand. Well, we used to like we would take the Browns. We would be, you know, we live in the brownstones, and we pitched through the brownstones, and, you know, so stoop baseball was played with a tennis ball. We still broke a few windows,
1: right.
0: But you know, a home run is if we hit the ball on the opposing roof. And we would, like, pitch throughout the street. Kids don't do that nowadays. Like, kids today, they don't go outside, you know. But we were outside, like, morning and night, you know, playing through baseball. Then we play football. You know, that's how I met Biggie Smalls. He used to play football with us. So it was, you know, just a fun time growing up in between dodging bullets.
1: What kind of football player was Christopher Wallace?
0: He played all-time quarterback, if you could believe that.
1: Huh.
0: So he didn't usually go out with the roots. So growing up, we called him Fat Chris. That was his name. We called him Fat Chris, and he was older than us. He was about 3 or 4 years older than us. So he didn't always play with us, but sometimes he did come out and he played with us. He played all-time quarterback. He played quarterback for both sides. And, you know, he – had an aura about him. He had an aura about him even that young. And then, you know, I remember, you know, when Juicy came out, I was a freshman in college. And, you know, my cousin David was like, yo, you know who that is? I was like, Yeah, I kind of, because I had moved away to Philly, so I hadn't seen him in a few years. And he was like, yo, that's Chris. I was like, no way. And it was like, look. I was like, oh, my God, that's Chris. And then my mom saw the video and was like, isn't that? And I was like, yeah. And, yes, that was, it was Fat Chris. So
1: wow.
0: That's what we called him.
1: And the rest is history. Yeah, my guess is you couldn't send Christopher Wallace on streak routes down the street. I'm not sure that foot speed was his deal.
0: Yeah, that's why he played all-time quarterback.
1: Yeah.
0: He wasn't really that fat. He was just big. Like, he was, you know, he obviously, you know, gained a lot of weight after, you know, after he became famous. But, you know, growing up, I mean, he was big, but, you know, he was, you know, like, we looked at him as, like, big, kind of, like, muscular, just a little doughy, but... Yeah, that's what we called him. We called him Fat Chris growing up.
1: While we're in the hip-hop Knicks space, one of the coolest things that I've been able to do in my career is I interviewed Fife twice. He went through this kind of phase where he was trying to he called himself the Fanalist. And so, you know, if you're in the sports media ecosystem, he was willing to go on your show. I interviewed him twice, and I got to say, I thought about him pretty quickly after the Knicks won it.
0: Yeah, man. Rest in peace to Fife because – you know, he wrote an entire song, one like about his day, you know, everything that went wrong about his day.
1: To top it off, Starks got ejected.
0: To top it off, Starks got ejected. And, you know, he was a huge, huge, huge Knicks fan. You know, and he was a guy who loved sports in general. And, you know, so I know that he's up there smiling, you know, because, you know, he didn't get to see the day, but, you know, he's definitely a part of it. And, you know, and just so many of the celebrities, you know, who are true Knicks fans, like, you know, obviously Spike Lee, you know, obviously Tracy Morgan and Timothy Chalamet. How do you pronounce his name?
1: Chalamet. Timothy Chalamet.
0: Chalamet, yeah. Yes. So, yeah, man, It was a great time. Great time.
1: Went to Carvel to get a milkshake, Tom. All right. One more Knicks thing, and then there's a bunch of Jazz stuff I got to get from you today for our Jazz fan listeners. When did you think that they had a shot? Because honestly, I picked San Antonio in six. Even when they went up 3-1, even when they came, it was 72-49. Even with all the things that were happening, I thought San Antonio was going to win game five. I thought they'd come back and it would be a nervy game six, and I would not have been surprised if it went to seven and they would have broken our hearts again. When did you think they were actually going to do this?
0: I thought that they had a real shot to win in the second round when I saw them in person against the Sixers. Because, you know, obviously I cover the Sixers now. And, you know, the team that showed up against the Sixers, I was like, yeah, this team can win it all. It's going to be tough for anybody to beat that team four times. And I tweeted it. Nobody listened. I tweeted it twice. Nobody listened. I tweeted it again during the conference finals. And I was like, are y'all sure that this Knicks team isn't the best team in the playoffs right now? Nobody listened. And then when they were up 2-0, I tweeted it again, and, you know, people acted like I never tweeted it before. I just thought they were better than the Spurs. You know, I just thought they were flat out better. I thought they were a flat out better team. I thought they were the deeper team. I thought they were the more versatile team. And, you know, I thought Wemby was the best player in the series, but I thought that the Knicks had the next four best players in the series. And, you know, when they won that second game, you know, I said, yeah, they really have a, you know, the Spurs really just don't match up really well. You know, I still see a ton of, you know, the Spurs blew this and, you know, the Spurs didn't do that. And, you know, just, you know, a lot of stuff that, you know, doesn't give credit to how good the Knicks were. But the Knicks were the better team and they were the best team in the playoffs by a bunch. And, you know, they won 16 of their 19 games in the playoffs. They won 15 of their last 16, to win the championship. And when you do stuff that dominant and, you know, you're just a juggernaut and you're just better. So, you know, it wasn't anything that the Spurs did or didn't do. It's just that they were just not better than the New York.

0: okay.
1: Dude, Jalen is, I don't know that I've ever seen it, man. I mean, and I'm dead serious. I try not to be prisoner of the moment and hyperbolic, but this kid was a second round pick. So many people didn't even think he was an NBA player. He was good in Dallas, but about a 16 point guy. He had 45 points on the road in a closeout game in the NBA finals. I honestly am rarely speechless covering this game that I've been around my entire life. I'm not sure that I've ever seen what he has been able to do at his size. You know what I mean?
0: Are you ready for a Tony Jones hot take?
1: You got
0: me on, so you got to have a Tony Jones hot take.
1: I want all the Tony Jones hot takes. You know that.
0: You will see another Victor Wembanyama. The NBA will see another Victor Wembanyama before the NBA sees another Jalen Brunson.
1: Huh. Are you aware of another 7'5" alien out there?
0: You will see another 7'5" alien before you see another 6-foot guard who can't jump, can't run. Just not really athletic, become one of the best 7 to 10 offensive players in the world.
1: Yeah,
0: that's how unique Jalen Brunson is. He is maybe the best player that I've been watching basketball and playing basketball for 40 years. He is maybe the best basketball player I have ever seen off 2 feet. He's got some of the best footwork I've ever seen. He doesn't remember his last miss. He gave San Antonio way more problems than Shai Gilgeous-Alexander did, because Shai, you know, as good as he is, wanted to get to one area. He wanted to get to the mid-range, and San Antonio knew it. And Jalen made San Antonio guard the entire floor within the half court, all 47 feet. And at the end of the day, they couldn't do it. And, you know, he had, you know, his skill set was special, but his stamina was special as well. Because you saw, you know, Stephen Castle and Devin Vassell and Dylan Harper and De'Aaron Fox, you know, attached to him, you know, 94 feet, full court pressing. And he outlasted them conditioning-wise throughout the entire series. They were actually effective against him in the first, you know, definitely 2 games of the series. Game 3, you know, Jalen got a little bit loose. Game 4 is when the tide started to turn, and he got really comfortable, and he led that comeback in the second half. And then Game 5 is when he let him have it. And, you know, he's as unique a player that the league has ever seen. If you look, even if you look at any of the small guys who were, you know, really prevalent, Isaiah Thomas, both Isaiah Thomases, Allen Iverson, Stephen Curry, all of those guys, Nate Archibald, Tiny Archibald, Michael Adams, all of those guys had special physical traits, whether it was Michael Adams and Nate Archibald's speed, or Isaiah Thomas's speed and quickness and his ability to be vertical, Allen Iverson's long arms, big hands, exceptional speed. Jalen had none of that. He's got short arms. He's not a jumper. He's not a runner. He's never going to blow by you, you know, in a straight line. It's just all skill, a lot of strength, a lot of skill, and a lot of conditioning. And he's got a heart as big as all outdoors. So, you know, to me, he's one of the most unique players that the NBA and that the game of basketball has ever seen.
1: Yeah, I think that's well said. All right. Do have to be a little mindful of the clock here. So let's get to some Jazz stuff. Tim McMahon joins the show yesterday, reports that the Jazz have offered Walker Kessler 5 years, $140 million. Tim then wrote that for .com. What's your understanding of where we're at right now with the Jazz and Walker Kessler, Tone?
0: Well, I mean, that's accurate. And, you know, I mean, it, you know, where they're at right now is at an impasse. And, you know, I've said this a couple of times before, but I'm just not sure that this part of it is about

0: money at this point. I think that, you know, rightfully or wrongfully, Walker feels that he's not valued and that he hasn't been valued by the Jazz. And, you know, and the Jazz feel that they value him and they feel like they've shown that they value him. So, you know, it's a disagreement on both sides. And, you know, I think, you know, we're not at the point where, you know, you've got to go to the bathroom or get off the pot yet. That's going to come in about 2 weeks. And then we're going to really see, you know, what it is and how much of an impasse, you know, that it really is. And, you know, I think that, you know, two things can be true. I think that, you know, the Jazz are offering Walker a lot of money. I think Walker is frustrated for a myriad of reasons. I think Walker wants to be with Utah. I know that for a fact. He wants to be in Salt Lake City. He wants to continue his career in Utah. And if you're the Jazz, you have to be mindful of the fact that you absolutely have to have Walker Kessler on this roster because the people that you have defending next year are Keontae George and, you know, Lauri Markkanen. And, you know, you got those guys defending on the perimeter. You better have Walker Kessler behind them. So, you know, his value to the roster is absolute. And, you know, we'll see. The Jazz think that this is regular restricted free agency stuff. I think it goes past that for Walker and his camp. And, you know, like I said, the time to go to the bathroom or get off the pot is rapidly coming. So, we'll see exactly where they are in about two to three weeks.
1: 5 years, $140 million would make Walker the highest paid center in league history who's never made an all-star team, and he's coming off of shoulder surgery. I mean, look, I'm all for players getting paid, but this feels like a very fair deal, Tony, as far as how I understand it, yeah?
0: Yeah, I mean, in a vacuum, it feels like a fair deal. So here's some of the issue. You know, some of the issue is in order for the Jazz to tank properly, you know, they had to, like, not have Walker play. Because if Walker's on the floor, you know, there's no way they were going to lose. There was no way they were just going to lose enough basketball games in order to get to where they needed to go. So there's part of that. And, you know, if you're Walker, it's like, all right, well, you needed me to tank, and now you're saying, you know, that, and now you're saying that, hey, you know, I don't want to pay you this amount of money because you haven't, you know, proven it. So it's a little bit of that. It's a little bit of, you know, there was no contract extension last year. You know, they made him go to restricted free agency. And it's a little bit of, you know, Walker's camp and Walker believes that, you know, they're probably, you know, better than a non-all-star big, you know, and that part, I actually agree a little bit. I think there's a world where Walker makes a couple of all-star games, at least. I think that there's a world where in the prime of his career, you know, he's Rudy Gobert. I think he's one of the top five rim protectors in the league. And I think he's one of the top 10 rebounders in the league. So there's a lot to unpack. And I don't think that it's as simple as, hey, we offer 5 years and $140 million. This is fair. You should either take it or leave.
1: All right, Tone, before I say you loose, and you know this, I don't think the Darren Peterson news is anything that moves the needle with Jazz front office. I am of the belief that they should and will take whoever Washington doesn't out of A.J. DeBonson and Darren Peterson. However, there is kind of this groundswell of a Cameron Boozer angle here going to the Jazz at two. Last thing before.